0: morning host on Q101, and the fourth week in a row with the Sportscaster Game of the Week, having a tremendous time. And as I said, this game may be the biggest one we've done yet. And our student broadcaster comes from Naperville North High School. That is Marcus Trevetti. Marcus, welcome in.
1: Brian, thank you so much. I am so pleased to be here in Buick Sportscaster today.
0: So he's a junior at Naperville North, a former player, and here as our announcer. But the game is already underway as the kickoff went early, which is unusual, with Naperville Central just getting a nice play there. It was fourth down. Now it's fourth down. So Naperville North will be punting here in a second on their own 20. Some pretty good defensive plays have happened here in the first series. They did go early in the broadcast, so we missed a couple plays here. But, again, it was worth it for the salute to service that we had, and then the kickoff went off. So here we are live in Naperville with the game. And actually, Naperville North is punting right now, back down about their six-yard line, fourth down. So Central should get some good field position here. Kind of a squib kick there a little bit, but it's still got a nice bounce. It's rolling all the way back to the 40, 39-yard line. So Marcus Trevetti here again from North. And let's see what happens here, man. Let's get this thing going here as this game is, I mean, it is a packed house here at North Central College.
1: Yeah, 100%. We're lined up on the Central side right now, but it's going to be very interesting just to see the eruption from fans. I mean, we just saw a big sack from Luke Slusher and Jackson Hurst, the Naperville Central defensive linemen, and it's going to be interesting to see this game kick off.
0: So Central quarterback Simon Hayes, and we had a flag already before the play even went off. Simon Hayes, 6'3", 170, and in the class of 2027, and he's your quarterback tonight for Central. Naperville Central. And what does this rivalry mean in the school every day as far as, or today, how was it today in school, Marcus?
1: Oh, I think it meant everyone to everyone. I mean, the student section leaders for Naperville North, we called them the North Dog Pound. They were playing music over speakers in the hallways. They were crossing out C's at the school with tape. Very Michigan, Ohio State-like.
0: Yeah. So pass incomplete there, by the way, from Simon Hayes. Second down coming up. Yeah, these rivalry games, especially here in Naperville, we know how it goes. And is this game played at this stadium every year?
1: Yes, it is played at the stadium every year.
0: You certainly need it with the amount of people that are here tonight.
1: 100%.
0: A beautiful night, by the way, in Naperville. Last week, super hot on our Friday night football game. Perfect tonight for football. Simon Hayes is back. It is second down. Ball snapped. Looking back to throw. He actually scrambles, runs. Getting a couple yards. He's still up and breaking tackles. He got almost to midfield. He might have got the first down, actually. Maybe a yard short. They're moving the sticks, so it's third down,
1: yeah.
0: So about a yard.
1: Looks
0: like third and one.
1: Looks like he's going to be a yard short.
0: Yeah.
1: I think Naperville Central is probably going to draw up a run play here. Just probably try and punch it through. I mean, what I do have to say about Naperville North is, despite if they're favored or not favored going into this game, they typically are, I would say, very antsy in anticipating this game, which causes first half jitters and especially first drive jitters.
0: So ball is snapped. He's back. What's he going to throw, actually? Quick screen pass. He's running, and he gets the first down, and he's open. He's got some room to run. He's on the sideline. 20, 15, 10. Touchdown! What a way to start the game. Naperville Central. Who got that pass? I'm sorry.
1: It was number 22. Reggie Matthews. The running back. So, yeah, like I said, I mean, they didn't run the ball, but they trusted their running back with that. Smoked right past the D-line. Got a touchdown. That's what Naperville Central does best in this game. They caught Naperville North with wet feet and turned it into a touchdown, turned it into 6 points. Oh, wait.
0: Are they calling
1: it back? Looks like it got called back.
0: I don't see the ref's call yet, but they're all coming back.
1: Yeah, there's no indication for an extra point.
0: Interesting. I don't know if it's a holding call or they're bringing it back in a penalty of about 10 yards.
1: Let's see.
0: I'm getting no signal from the ref on what happened. That was a beautiful play. Was it holding?
1: I think it was probably either holding or blocking the back. Are we going to get a signal from the ref? I didn't see
0: anything. We've got no signal from the ref on what happened, but they brought it back.
1: Maybe the refs are pretty juiced up for this game, too.
0: I can't figure out what happened there. I'd love to tell you more. We'll look into it. But it's back here now with the penalty. snap, quarterback, third down. He airs it out across the field and just short, incomplete. So it's going to come up on fourth down. And now, after an exuberant and incredible play, which I didn't spot any penalties on the play. Whatever happened, happened. But
1: it had to have been a block in the back.
0: A block in the back, but or a hold. But a lot of times that happens on a quick screen pass when they're going from the line of scrimmage and then making a run. But now it'll be fourth down. I'm sorry, it's still third down now again. And they're moving it up. Now another penalty. We're not getting a call. The refs are not signaling for me here. So
1: I also didn't see a flag on the field there.
0: So now it's first down.
1: Wow, I'm confused.
0: Me too. So first down, ball snapped, connects, gets a couple yards on this play. Interesting.
1: Yeah.
0: We need the refs to have some microphones. The stadium is beautiful, and we're getting it's very loud in here with the students, but we're getting no hand signals from the refs on these calls. I'll have to make a unless we missed it, but I don't think so. So here we go. It's second down. You're right at the 45. Knocking on the door now of Naperville North is Central. And ball is snapped. Looking to run. Nice fake. Quarterback takes it, holds it, gets the first down. And he's now at about the 34-yard line of Naperville North.
1: Yeah, Simon Hayes, what he specializes in is those legs. He's a strong runner with the football. And that's what Naperville North has been dialed up all week on to watch for, to make sure that they're careful of the QB run, but Dante Colasante does a great job at that too. So, I mean, both teams defensively are preparing roughly for the same outcomes.
0: Yeah, Hayes is big. He's 6'3", 170. He's mobile and he can throw. So far I'm really impressed watching him quarterback here. He's back again to throw. Ball snapped, airs it out, but incomplete. But he's really confident. Yeah. Quick snaps and doesn't waste any time in the play so far in this first series here in the first quarter. But moving the ball, again, that penalty brought him back, but he's already got him back into at least in Naperville North territory on the 34-yard line, second down and nine, it appears.
1: Yeah, penalties are – it's what's going to shoot these teams in the foot because both teams are very talented, but
0: ball
1: it's an
0: snapped,
1: emotional game.
0: Hands off, run play, and it might be the first run play of the game as he gets almost the first down. It's going to come up and about third and two.
1: Yeah, Reggie Matthews, I mean, he's a big back as well. He, I believe – 5'10", 155. That's a big kid to me.
0: Yeah.
1: And he's running through guys on the field right now.
0: So huge third down, third and two. Central is on the 32-yard line of Naperville North after a play. Just got called back, a beautiful touchdown. Just got called back. But moving the ball again here. If they get a first down, they'll be close to the red zone and moving here. The sun is now kind of set. The sky's, you know, very nice, very illuminated, and it's a beautiful night for football here in Naperville. If you just joined us, the Crosstown Classic. Nope, not Cubs and White Sox. We're talking about Naperville Central Redhawks against the Naperville North Huskies, and it appears that somebody called a timeout.
1: It was Naperville Central.
0: Central's got a timeout here to think about it on this third down, which is pivotal. First big play of the game. And again, going back to the rivalry in the hallways today, you said they were crossing out any C in the hallway.
1: Yes, they were.
0: At North, a very, like you said, Michigan, Ohio State. That's beautiful. Was there a Mouncer pep rally today for it? Or did you guys do that kind of thing?
1: Yeah, the band was going around playing their music. I was trying to make up a math test, and the band walked right by the door. My teacher left the door open. So, I mean, I love the spirit. I'm all for it. I mean, I'm still a part of this football family, but sometimes I do have to focus on my academics, so it was a little bit hard.
0: You should call a redo on that math test if the tuba got in your way.
1: 100%.
0: So here we go now, third and two. Central knocking on the door after a touchdown play was just called back. Naperville North looking for a stop here. So Hayes is back under center now, and he drops back, doesn't hand off, going to look to throw. He's got a guy, and he caught it! And Central is now on the 15-yard line. It's interesting because there was another receiver open I thought he was looking at and overthrew it, but then the guy behind him got it right there.
1: Same here. That was an incredible throw. Even better catch there by number 7, Landon Goebel. He has been playing competitive football his whole life. Most of these players played in the Bill George Youth Football League, so the Naperville Saints is the team specifically. That is a competitive tackle football team in middle school, but I think where Landon Goble was playing a little bit step above, he would travel internationally for
0: so
1: football.
0: So first and on the 16, Simon Hayes back in the shotgun, hands off for a run, gets some room. Nice hole there. And he got a couple yards as they're knocking on the 10-yard line. I'm really impressed with Central's quarterback play this early. Just in their offense in general. They're definitely mixing things up. And even though they had that hang-up with the touchdown getting called back, boy, are they just really mixing the plays up to move it on North. And it feels like North's defense hasn't kind of gotten the vibe of that.
1: It looks like there's no penetration on the defense.
0: No penetration. They really, and so here we are. It is second down and about 4 yards. Shotgun, snap. Hayes got the ball, throws it. Got a man right there at the 5-yard line. He gets to the 4, the 3, and he's down. So it's going to be a first down. It's going to be first and goal on the 3. Just confidence.
1: Yeah. Another missed coverage, though, by Naperville North's defense. Number 5, or number 6, Owen Render, pardon me, was wide open there. So,
0: and you know, I didn't check the DraftKings odds. I know the Naperville North is 2-1 and Central's 1-2, but I imagine that North is favored in this game.
1: Yeah, I agree. 100%.
0: I haven't checked the DraftKings yet, the high school football odds there.
1: High school football DraftKings odds. No.
0: So here we go. It's first and goal on the 3. Hayes is under center now. Oh, somebody almost jumped. It almost was offside. Ball snapped, handoff, and they're coming at him now. Now North's defense certainly made a point there and dropped him back for a loss. It's going to be on the 6. So a 3-yard loss.
1: It's a good blitz package that they called there. They had Jake Brooks as a spy blitz, but had number 40 John Lyons, the team captain linebacker for Naperville North, coming in to fill up that B gap.
0: So 2nd and 6 now. That's the first time, besides the penalty, that Central seems to have gotten hung up and had a setback. That wasn't on a penalty situation, but this typically happens in a rivalry game too. The emotions are so high. It takes a series or two to get in your groove because North's defense now looks like they're ready to go. Central's back is 2nd and 6, ball snapped. Hayes has it. They get in there and they almost sack him. He's back down to 19. He throws it to the end zone. Just over. I believe that's a tight end.
1: Yes, it was number 6, Owen Render.
0: Yeah.
1: Wide receiver,
0: Owen Render.
1: But he plays like a tight end in these packages that Naperville Central runs.
0: Very funny in the roster they gave us. Owen Render, they put him at 7 foot tall, 160 pounds.
1: I believe they meant 6.
0: Yeah, I believe 6 foot. He is tall.
1: Yeah, he is tall, but Simon Hayes a little bit taller. But yeah, Simon Hayes is an elusive quarterback. John Lyons, once again, on that blitz package, came in. I mean, he had a wide-open sack. He could have walked like he was going to get ice cream there, but
0: they barged right through. I mean, they had him. He escaped it and still got a pass and almost had the score. So now it's 3rd down and 6 for Central. Hayes is back in the shotgun, and we got a timeout, it looks like. Timeout Central.
1: Yeah, I mean, even though defensive tensions are high for Naperville North right now, they're starting to settle in. But Naperville Central, the tensions are high as well. I mean, I know we've talked about this a lot, but I don't think you can't talk about this enough. You had a 65-yard touchdown right there, third play of the game, and it got taken back. That's a big momentum drought. And Naperville Central's got to ease in. You could see clearly number 5, Kyle Clark, wasn't set up, didn't know where he was in the formation. They call a timeout, re-overthink it. Yeah, like you said, it's going to take 2 drives for both of these players to get adjusted to this game.
0: And typically in these rivalry games, you got a big stadium game here at North Central College. Not that these guys aren't used to it, because this is where the game is played, and Naperville football huge. But it seems like teams are starting, especially North, to settle in on the defense here. So this is obviously huge. At 3rd down on the 6, Hayes is back in the shotgun for North Central. And the play clock starts. It was a great pass to the end zone, just a little bit high for his receiver. Now he's back. He's throwing to the end zone. He's got a receiver. Touchdown! North Central. Beautiful pass to the corner. Cross field, by the way. He's on the right hash mark. Throws it across the field, across his body. And just a beautiful pass. And I don't know what the defense could have done there, to be honest. He had a beautifully placed pass on the corner there.
1: Well, I think number 5, Kyle Clark, the reception of that touchdown, he ran a beautiful route there. He fooled the defensive back and was able to find the end zone. I mean, throw could have been a little bit more spot on. He did kind of have to toe tap a little bit for it, but it gets the job done.
0: Kicks up and good, so it's 7-0. Naperville Central over Naperville North. With 4:52 already left in the first quarter, You know, a lot of throwing in that, but still, they killed the clock pretty good on that drive. It felt, I mean, North Central has had the ball the whole first quarter.
1: Yeah, 100%.
0: I'm sorry. It was kicked off to Naperville North, but they went three and out, punted.
1: Yeah.
0: But for the majority of the first quarter that we've seen here with, you know, under 5 minutes left already,
1: Naperville Central is
0: Central's
1: dominated.
0: Just dominated. Dominated. So let's see how North responds.
1: Yeah, I mean, Naperville North, the one thing that the Huskies do very well is they're good at responding back after touchdowns or field goals are scored on them. So we're in for a night.
0: This is a great start. This is a really, really fun game so far. And just what Central was able to do, as we said, brought back a 65-yard touchdown. They slowly, methodically marched down the field a couple setbacks and then got in the end zone. I'm really impressed with Simon Hayes as the quarterback for Central.
1: Did a great job on that drive.
0: Really, really was mature in handling the situation. The play calling was phenomenal, too.
1: Yeah.
0: By Coach Mike Ulrich.
1: Yeah, Simon Hayes showed he was here to play.
0: So kickoff, nice kick right to the goal line. So North returns it, gets out to the 10, the 15, the 20, and he gets to almost the 30. Looks like the 27-yard line. It'll be first down. Good return and a great kick.
1: Yeah, that's a huge block help there by number 65, Joey Wisniewski. He's an offensive lineman for Naperville North, plays on the special teams. What a great block by the kid there.
0: So this is Dante Colasante, quarterback for Naperville North, who, you know, three and out in their first series, but let's see what he can do now, being down. And now they're bringing the ball back. They're bringing it back all the way to the 6-yard line.
1: No flag on the field. What I'm thinking is Joey Wisniewski, he had a block that allowed Jack Sicko to get more yards. I thought it could have potentially been called for a block in the back.
0: Yeah.
1: It appears that's what the refs did.
0: That's too bad because that takes 20 yards off the return. So Dante Colasante for Naperville North is back in the shotgun, almost at the goal line, a really long shotgun, and it's snapped, and he hands off to on a runner, and he got about 4 yards. I didn't make out who that running back was.
1: Jake Collins.
0: I thought it was number 28, Jake Collins, who we'll keep an eye on today. A great player for Naperville North.
1: Yeah, he had a huge game last week against Barrington. 2 rushing touchdowns and scored the game icing touchdown as well.
0: Wow. We will definitely keep an eye on number 28.
1: Yeah. And then from a defensive side, it looks like Naperville North's running their defense through number 6, the middle linebacker, Jake Brooks, today. He had a game icing interception. Almost OBJ, one hand, bobbled a little bit.
0: Oh, wow.
1: But looks pretty cool.
0: So Colasante's back in the shotgun. It is 2nd and 5. He throws it quickly, quick screen pass, dumps it off, and he's going to get the first down and a little bit more. So they're up at the 20-yard line. They're almost back to where they got set back on the return. Naperville North will take over first down on the 20, and we are now under 4 minutes left in the first quarter. Game feels like it's flying by, to be honest.
1: 100%. That's how it always feels with this Crosstown Classic, especially if you get here late. That's something I would suggest not doing, but it's tough. Some people have to park about 2 miles west of where we are.
0: Yeah, pulling in the game today, it felt like a big college football game, and we're here at Naperville. So Colasante's back, first down on the 20 in the shotgun, and he get the ball snapped. Another handoff, another run, but it's working, and he's got the first down. Good hole, huge play. Now it seems like Central is the team that the defense isn't feeling definitely in a groove here yet. Good holes. You can tell me more about North's offensive line because they seem pretty damn stacked.
1: Yeah, led by senior captain Jake Johnson, number 75, the right guard. Plays next to Clark Roush, number 76, the right tackle. He's a 2-year varsity starter. But I think what Coach Sean Drundle is trying to draw up here is he has Booker Patterson, number 87, the tight end, and as an extra blocker.
0: That helps. So here we go. 1st and 10 now on the 35. Colasante's back snap. And why not keep? No, he threw it this time. He fooled me. Threw a screen pass. He's going to get about 6 yards. Thinking maybe 7 yards.
1: Yeah. Jack Sicko on the reception there, number 12. He is one of the other senior captains on this team. A huge leader for Naperville North. Just a great kid overall.
0: Yeah. So they're moving. I mean, now they're in command of the offense here, and they seem to be moving down the field almost to midfield here at Naperville North. Go ahead, Marcus.
1: I think if I were Coach Sean Drundle here, I would draw up a passing play. But they do have Victor Tyson in now, who's a sophomore running back. He's elusive, especially on the outside zone. So that could be where the ball's headed.
0: He's in the shotgun. He's right next to the quarterback. So it could be a very quick handoff. Their line is imposing their will on Central right now. And that's, you know, he's going to throw a screen pass again. Comes on over and looks like he's a little bit short of the first downer. Nope.
1: We'll see. Yep.
0: They're moving the chains. So first down.
1: First down for the Huskies. Huge.
0: There you go. They are mixing the plays up nice. Some of these screen passes for the runs. And then I'm expecting what you called there. Is I wouldn't be surprised if they go try to go deep right here on first down at midfield. It's on their own 45. Let's see what happens, but they're in a shotgun.
1: They might run it as well.
0: And they run it because it was working, and it's working again. He's, boy, good running back.
1: Yeah, Vic Tyson and Jake Collins. This is what Naperville North is looking for, these two running backs. Dante Colasante, a good quarterback. The one concern about him is his deep ball is great, but it can be inaccurate, so having two reliable running backs, one is amazing, but having two is what Naperville North needs, and that's what they're looking for in these next 2 years, or really these next 3 years, because last year, William Elo, number 17, the running back for Naperville North.
0: So second down. Excuse me. Second down of Naperville North. Colasante's back in the shotgun one more time, right on the midfield. He's going to throw it. Nice little screen pass. Gets it right at the midfield, but walloped. Walloped by Naperville Central. On the DB there.
1: Yeah, you could tell number four, Aaron Kennedy, who made the tackle there, was waiting for that play all day. He knew that that was going to come, and, I mean, that's a smart kid there. He's in film. He's a hard worker, and he did a great job reading that play there. I think Naperville North's got to change up the passing momentum here. They can't be doing screen passes anymore.
0: I think if Colasante got it out quicker, because he just set him up to get walloped, and they have done about three screen passes in a row here, so let's see what happens at third. We're looking at third and five on the 50 for Naperville North. Central's up 7-0 with 20 seconds left in the first quarter. In motion, he's going to throw, and he gets a beautiful, oh! Beautiful pass. Appeared to be, is that his tight end?
1: No, wide receiver Jake Anderson.
0: Jake Anderson.
1: Same guy that got tackled on the play before by Aaron Kennedy.
0: Yeah, it was right in his hands. Right in his hands. It would have been first down, and he dropped it. Couldn't place it any better. So now it's going to be fourth down. And we're 16 seconds left in the first quarter, and they're going to punt.
1: Yeah, that's rough. That play was also set up last week. Dante Colasante did actually find Jake Anderson for a touchdown on that play. It was about a little bit closer. It was on the opposing 30-yard line. So I think Coach Rendell was looking to get that play going again, pick up a big first down, but didn't happen there.
0: It was right there. That would have been tremendous momentum for Naperville North. 7-0. Naperville Central, pretty exciting first quarter of basically owned by Naperville Central offensively, taking up the entire clock on their offensive series, marched it down the field, had a touchdown called back, a 65-yard touchdown. They methodically moved it back down the field and scored. North went three and out to start the first quarter, and they moved the ball nicely here from pretty much the goal line all the way to midfield, but they are going to punt here, so give Central a chance to go up 14-0 or 10-0, whatever. We'll see how that plays out.
1: Yeah, this is a big punt, and I'll tell you why. Because Jake Brooks is the punter. He's, like I said, also the middle linebacker for Naperville North. He needs to have a good punt and pin them back here, because if he's running down the field, clock is expanded, and he has to blitz the next play, Central's going to take handle of that.
0: Ball snapped, punts off, and fair catch at the 20. A little short punt there. I think they were hoping for some kind of bounce possibly, but a fair catch at the 20. 12 seconds left in the first quarter, so they're going to get a playoff. Maybe two.
1: I think you have to just hand it off to Reggie Matthews here on these plays.
0: Sure.
1: The run game has been proven right.
0: Yeah. Well, again, I'm really impressed with the play calling of Central in that first quarter, and didn't let that penalty 65-yard touchdown, didn't let that affect them. Confidence-wise, they kept it moving. So Central has the ball on the 20. 12 seconds left. They're up 7-0. Naperville Central over Naperville North.
1: Yeah, got to watch the blitz here if you're Central.
0: So Simon Hayes back in the shotgun. Snap. Throws it quickly and incomplete. I think it got tipped at the line, it looked like, by North.
1: Jake Brooks is out here to play. I mean, the pass was well overthrown, but he still went full throttle and tackled Ian Figge, number 12, to the ground.
0: Yeah.
1: What a play by him.
0: I'm sure with this rivalry game, they're taught to play to the whistle.
1: Oh, 100%. He's just an aggressive kid in general, too.
0: Yeah.
1: I mean, he's always been Jake Brooks the bruiser, and he's in my grade, 11th grade junior.
0: So second down, four receivers, Simon Hayes in the shotgun with 8 seconds left in the first quarter. Obviously some sort of pass play coming. He's back. He's going to throw. And no, he's going to run because he's under pressure. Now he does throw. He gets connected. And is that incomplete?
1: It is incomplete.
0: I thought right in his hands would have been an easy first down plus some good yards after the catch. And that's how we end. No, I'm sorry. 2.7 seconds left still. One more play we'll get off here in the first quarter from Central on third down.
1: Yeah, Reggie Matthews there on the play. Dropped that ball. I think Naperville North's going to have to send a full blitz here because they're going to want to get the ball back at
0: sure.
1: the start of the second quarter.
0: Yep.
1: They also don't get the ball back at the end of the half, so
0: right.
1: to start the third quarter, second half.
0: And they've got them way down in their, you know, they get good field position where they have Naperville Central at the 20-yard line, their own 20-yard line. So this is the last play of the first quarter. Hayes is back, more receivers out there again, in motion, ball snapped. He's going to throw, he does, a little short drop-off pass, and just at a 20. So we're going to, let's see, so it'll be coming up, first quarter's over, we'll come back, it'll be fourth down, they'll punt. And Naperville North will get the ball back. We're going to take a pause for a break here and come back with the second quarter, the Crosstown Classic, Naperville Central Redhawks against the Naperville North Huskies. 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
0: Oh, great.
1: Great ball.
0: Yeah, great way to get the ball.
1: Brady Marino on that. He's a great special team.
0: Okay, so we're back here with the second quarter. We just had the punt go there right in the commercial break. So if you just joined us, 7-0. Naperville Central, the game of the week here on the Big 89 WLS. I'm Brian Haddad from Q101 in the morning, and I have student Marcus Trevetti from Naperville North High School as my color commentator. We had a very, very invigorating and exciting first quarter. Big rivalry game, the Crosstown Classic here in Naperville. We're at North Central College Stadium under the lights now as the sun sets on a beautiful night in Naperville. So Naperville North has the ball here at their own. Let's see, a very, very good field position. There's first down on Central's 40-yard line. And let's see what Dante Colasante can do and get themselves on the board and tie up this rivalry game. Ball snapped, throws, screen pass, running, gets a little bit of a block and gets down, you know, gets to the 32-yard line.
1: Yeah, great play there by Dante Colasante. Another great block by Jake Anderson. He had a drop earlier in the game in the first quarter. Could have been a first down. Kept the momentum going for North. Kept the drive alive. Wasn't able to, unfortunately, but I think he picks it back up there. Stellar block on star defensive back Aaron Kennedy, number 4.
0: So here we go. Second and 1 for Dante Colasante. He's back in the shotgun for Naperville North. A good opportunity for them to get on the board. Ball snapped, hands off, and their line's doing what it's doing. Naperville North's line is imposing their will over North Central's line. Whenever it's a run play, it seems to work, and they got the first down easily there, now down to about the 23-yard line.
1: Yeah. I mean, Naperville North's line, what they do is they're good at getting off the ball. I mean, they're not the biggest of guys. They're not the strongest of guys, but they're grit, aggressive, and get off the ball hard, and that's what O-line coach Nathan Gray preaches. Every single game, every single practice. Jay Collins, also a great running back, too.
0: So here we go. First down on the 23 for Naperville North. And Colasante in the shotgun. Pretty deep shotgun he's in. He's about 5 yards back. In motion. Ball snapped. He's got a lot of time. He's going to... No, he can't get it open. And it basically ran out of bounds there to save the situation. He probably got about a yard or two.
1: Yeah. I probably should have mentioned this beforehand, but Naperville North, they run every single play out of the shotgun. That's just how their offense operates. Even on victory formation, they run it out of shotgun.
0: Yeah, I will say that you know, most of the high school games, this is the fourth night of the Sportscasters Game of the Week here on WLS. Most of the teams, their quarterbacks seem to run in the shotgun. However, in that last series, Simon Hayes got under center a couple times for Central.
1: Naperville Central likes to go in under center. They're confident with that.
0: So Colasanti's back. It is second and about seven. Ball snapped. Hands off. Has room to run. And he just short of the first down. I believe it's going to be third and one on the 19-yard line for Naperville North, knocking on the door.
1: I want to put another spotlight on the block in there. Booker Patterson, a great block, clean block, and was able to open up that hole for Jake Collins to get that run to push Naperville North closer to the first down marker.
0: They appear to be able to run every play if they want to.
1: 100%,
0: it just seems like
1: and
0: that.
1: And that's what they want.
0: Yep, ball snap, hands off again, run play, gets a couple yards. They're down on the 10-yard line now, and they get the first down, so it'll be first and goal on the 10.
1: Yeah,
0: every time. That line is really... And this is a point where you see, like, Central, their defense needs to make a play. It's a couple big plays now in their own red zone here, but it's been really impressive watching, just as impressive it was in the first quarter, watching Central with their play calling. North is just running over them now.
1: Yeah, well, they've got five blockers down, or six blockers, six blockers.
0: Yeah, first and 10, first and goal, ball hand off, just keep running, why not? And he's got to the five, the four, the three. Almost in there. I don't know what they're going to call it back, but he might have got to the 2-yard line.
1: Yeah. Naperville North is, they're matching Naperville Central. Central, they love loading the box. They like adding their linemen.
0: Quick
1: They've
0: place.
1: Got seven blocks.
0: Second on the 3-yard line, handoff run, and he's in. Touchdown! Touchdown, Naperville North. Just imposed their will the whole second quarter. And they ran maybe the last five plays.
1: 100%.
0: I think it was five.
1: Brian, I don't know if you saw this. Naperville North, they had seven blockers on the line of scrimmage there.
0: Yeah.
1: For Jay Collins. Two tight ends and five offensive linemen.
0: Right.
1: And that's what they like doing against Naperville Central. They did the same thing last year. Aiden Trishot, Division I recruit. He is a phenomenal player, phenomenal blocker.
0: Well, it worked. And there you go. The kick's good. So it's 7-7 tied up here in Naperville. 9:30 left in the half. And really exciting back-and-forth game. And to your point, I'm checking some sizes of some of the tight ends. They got some big boys out there on Naperville North. Is it Trissot, who's 6'4", 230?
1: And then Booker Patterson was out there as well, number 87.
0: Yeah. Very Ben Johnson Bears-like. Loves using the tight ends as blockers. People always, when they talk about the Bears, they always seem to draft tight ends. Now they have three premier elite tight ends at 6'6", 250. And people wonder why you need that many. Well, because a lot of them are just in a blocking situation like we're just seeing here with Naperville North. And that was just an exhibition on how to
1: And it's the same situation. The Bears have two starting caliber running backs
0: yep.
1: with Kyle Manongai and DeAndre Swift. Same thing that Naperville North is going for with Jake Collins and Victor Tyson.
0: So 9:30 left in the half, 7-7, Naperville Central, Naperville North. So Central gets the ball back here, kickoff happening, and this huge rivalry game, the Crosstown Classic, live from North Central College Stadium. And there goes the kick, and it's a beautiful kick. Right to the goal, into the end zone, it'll be a touchback.
1: Yeah, Jake Brooks has a leg on him.
0: Yeah, yeah.
1: He was a multi-sport athlete growing up. I went to middle school with him. I've known him, close family friends, known him for a long time. He was always, like, the athlete in our grade.
0: There's always that one kid that can do everything.
1: 100%.
0: And that kick showed what he can do there, besides his other skills on the field. So, 20-yard line, Central will take over. And I'm really curious to see what happens after kind of, in a way, demoralizing of what North did to them in that last series. Now it's the offense who was demoralizing them in the first quarter. So let's see what Simon Hayes can do out of the shotgun. First and 10 on the 20. Ball snapped high. Hands off immediately, but that high snap might have held up just that little half second. They basically got back to the line of scrimmage.
1: Yeah. Naperville North's going to start clicking now. John Lyons is getting in the backfield every single play. That's the key to their defense. Like I said, he's the senior captain. A little backstory on him. His jersey number 40, that is an honorary number for the Naperville North Huskies. It's like wearing number 11 at Penn State.
0: Oh.
1: Number 88 for the Dallas Cowboys. I'll get more to that story in the next play.
0: And they lost a yard on that, by the way. So it's 2nd and 11 now on the shotgun central. Hayes is back. Snap. He's going to throw. Quick pass. And gets about 4 yards. So it'll probably come up here about, looks like it's going to be 3rd and 6. With 8:40 left, 8:44 left in the half.
1: Yeah, huge play there by Alex Weir, the defensive back. He was telling me in gym class, I just want to ankle bite these kids and get tackles. Don't want to let them get past me. He did it right there.
0: Very Dan Campbell-like.
1: Yeah, 100%.
0: I'm going to bite their kneecap. I'm going to bite the other kneecap.
1: Exactly.
0: So 3rd down and 6 for Central. Huge series, huge play here. Hayes is back. Ball snap. He's going to throw. And he throws it deep. To nobody. Broken play. A flag, though. It's going to be interference, I believe.
1: Yeah, I think they're going to ring that up on Jake Brooks, number 6. It's an interesting play, or interesting call there by the ref. Ian Figge was the receiver intended.
0: Now, I was hoping, because we're at North Central, we get a little replay on that, but we're not getting it, because I miss seeing these replays. Because as I'm following the play, I couldn't tell if it was an obvious interference or they're just how tight they're going to call it. That's the first interference call in the game. So I like to always get a gauge of how the refs are going to call a game, especially in a rivalry game.
1: I think it was more of a late hit, and that's what they're looking at. Figge had an opening, ball hit, ball bounced off Brooks, and then Brooks shoved him once the ball bounced off him.
0: So. Good eye, Marcus. So 1st and 10 now on the 39, a great break for Naperville Central. Hayes is back. Ball snapped. Got right to the quarterback in the handoff, and looks like he might have lost a yard again here on this play. They cannot get the run game going now. Naperville North's defense is on top of it.
1: Yeah, they had number 11, Ryan Jacobson, switching running backs there, going in to run. He's subbing out now for Reggie Matthews. Jacobson is a very talented running back, though. I played against him in freshman year. I think he had about 120 yards in that game, touchdowns. So, yeah, he's an athletic kid. He's a hardcore runner.
0: 7.5 minutes left in the half. 7-7, tie score in this Crosstown Classic in Naperville on this beautiful night. Beautiful night here at North Central College. So, 2nd and 11, and Hayes is back. Going to throw. He's rolling out. They're going to get to him almost. He escapes. Keep running it. Good scramble, and he almost got the first down.
1: Yeah, number 94, Zeke Adafia. Had a sack there in the making, but a great layout block there by Reggie Matthews once again. He's balling out today.
0: I think Central has to realize now that Naperville North in this second quarter is really confident and figuring it out that he's going to have to scramble more.
1: Yeah.
0: And he did a good job in the first quarter of being mobile and making plays, extending plays. But I think we're going to see more of that now because of 100%. North's ferociousness.
1: If Naperville Central watched their film here, they got to throw the ball. Because yeah. Naperville North is very good on 3rd and short run defense.
0: Yeah, 3rd and short. So he's under center now, Colson. I'm sorry, Hayes. And he goes up, flags thrown, but so they run out and they stop it at the line. They might have got the first down, but flags are thrown here. Probably offsides or.
1: I think we're looking at a false start.
0: False start. And waiting to see the call from the ref. It's on the offense, so that's going to come back.
1: It will be a false start.
0: Yeah, false start on the offense, so that's going to bring him back. That's going to be a long 3rd down now.
1: Yeah, so like I said, penalties is what's going to be the breaker for both of these teams. Like you said, it's a rivalry game. This is a competitive environment for everyone in this stadium.
0: And so, yeah, that came back 5 yards, sorry. So it's got 3rd and 6 now. Huge for Central. Hayes is in the shotgun. A lot of receivers, 4 receivers. Ball snapped. He's definitely going to throw. He whips it, and it is caught. 1st down on the 41-yard line.
1: Yeah.
0: Beautiful pass. Beautiful catch.
1: That's a great play there by Simon Hayes once again. Able to find the open man downfield and move the sticks. And they're able to get past that penalty, and that's going to determine who wins this game. Who's going to be able to put penalties and mental errors behind them and just make the plays and go out and win this game. Who has the more passion? That's always what this rivalry comes down to.
0: Certainly, Hayes does not get rattled for the setbacks in this game. He's back in the shotgun now, first and 10 on the 41. And ball is snapped. I'm sorry, he was under center, but walloped right at the line. Hands off, and the running back walloped for a one-yard loss. Again, North's defense, violent.
1: Yeah, Jake Brooks, effective blitz there. JT Hill also coming up for the supporting on the tackle. Yeah, Naperville North, they know what they're doing in the run game once they get settled in. Now it's a matter of fact, can they just stop the pass game as well?
0: So second down and 11. And Hayes is under center again. And he's going to drop back a throw, and he throws it deep. Has a man. And it looks incomplete.
1: Let's see.
0: No, he caught that.
1: Yep, he caught it.
0: He caught that. A beautiful, I'd say about a 20-yard pass down to the 25-yard line. That was key. It was very close to the ground. Now there's a penalty on the play.
1: Yeah, it looked like.
0: It's coming back.
1: Is it? Yep.
0: At the line.
1: Picks up the flag.
0: Yeah.
1: I think what I saw is JT Hill of Naperville North went down. He got, like, tossed, tumbled. So they could be calling a hooking or holding on that. So, like, a hooking, making it a holding.
0: Sure.
1: Yeah. But
0: it's so that came back. They really are getting hit here with these penalties on these big plays today, North Central. So now you're looking at second down and 20. Second down and 20 right over midfield. And obviously going to throw as ball's back. But he's scrambling. He pitches it out. Ooh, that was dangerous. He was basically getting tackled at the line there, and he threw a pitch to his receiver on the out and didn't really get there, but a dangerous play. A little bit desperate on this second and 20, now third and 20.
1: Yeah, another great play there by the Naperville North linebackers.
0: 4:43 left in the half. It's 7-7 tied up here at North Central College Stadium. Packed house on this beautiful night of this rivalry crosstown classic here in Naperville.
1: Matchup to watch here, C.J. Geist and Mark Williams, one-on-one. So Williams is on an island. He's the star receiver of the Central team.
0: Hayes in the shotgun. He drops back. Throws it. He's scrambling now. A lot of room to run. Still on his feet at the 40. Gets on to about the 39. But that's still going to make it 4th and 9 because of the penalty. So this will be interesting right here with this rivalry game. I know it's a long 4th down. But they're at the 39. And I think the offense is staying on the field.
1: Yeah, and why not call the same play again and just have Simon Hayes run it?
0: It's
1: been proven successful the entire game.
0: Very elusive for a pretty big guy at 6'3".
1: Yeah, and I know coach defensive coordinator Chris Arthurs is going to have to make some switches, probably not even at halftime once this drive is over.
0: So 4th and 7 it is actually. 4th and 7, Hayes is back. This will be interesting. A lot of receivers. He's back, ball snapped. And he is going to scramble again. But He got hit from behind, but he did not get it.
1: Yeah, Jake Brooks on the saving play there once again. You know, he's a big guy. He's a thrower in track, sectional level thrower, but he's also fast. His 100-meter time is about, I think, an 11.3. So that's fast. And if you look at his measurables, he is listed as 5'11", 210.
0: So. Wow. That's a thick boy, as we like to say.
1: Exactly.
0: He's stacked. So, we've got 4:20 left in the half, 7-7. Naperville Central, Naperville North, as Naperville North takes over on downs, and they hand off like they did in the previous series where it worked for them, but Central right on top of them right there in the first play of this series. But if you just joined us, Naperville North marched down the field with multiple run plays right in a row to get the touchdown to tie the game after Central was up 7-0 in the first quarter. So now we're under 4 minutes left in the half. And North in this huge rivalry game trying to get some points on the board to go up before halftime. So Cole Asante, quarterback for North, back in the shotgun.
1: Looks like we're going to get Trasad as an extra blocker.
0: Ball snapped. He's going to throw. He's got somebody right in midfield. You know, it's too bad he caught that ball. It's going to be at about Central's 47. Boy, did he have room to run. He caught it and kind of rolled down to catch the ball because it wasn't perfectly placed. But if that was placed perfect, he could have made that all the way down in a touchdown. He only had one defender to beat.
1: That was Sean Kyrie there on the play. He is a fantastic wide receiver. His one main issue, though, that needs improvement is he catches with his body a lot. Mm. So, and that's what you saw right there.
0: That's exactly what we saw. And like I said, he had room to run. He had it's a wasted yards after catch there. But either way, they are at third down. Actually, that came back.
1: Yeah. Yeah.
0: That was not a completion. So that came back third down and 7. Cole Sante throws. And he got the first down now.
1: Yeah, good play there. I was thinking you got to throw to Jack Sicko here. That's exactly what Cole Sante did. They got to start using Aiden Trussard in the passing game, though. He is way bigger than any of these kids that Naperville Central has out right now. And something to keep tabs on, too, you might want to start running the ball because a lot of these players on Naperville Central's defense, especially this defensive line, actually get some reps in on offense and some offensive special teams. So you got to take advantage of where fatigue is.
0: So first down at midfield, Cole Sante, and they've got to keep aware of the clock here, 3:30 left in the half. So they hand off as the running game has worked well for them tonight, but you know, North Central in this series has kind of got their number. They're not going to let them do that like they did in the previous series. They got the touchdown. The defense is on top of it, it seems like, in the couple run plays that have happened. And with that run play, the clock keeps moving. So we're approaching 3 minutes left in the half, and North really has to get a couple big plays here to move the ball from midfield and hopefully go up, or at least try to go up for them. They get the ball at halftime, correct?
1: They do not.
0: Oh, they do not get the ball.
1: Started,
0: that's right. That's right. They got
1: went
0: the ball.
1: Three and out.
0: That's right.
1: So this is a must-score drive.
0: So Central gets the ball in the second half.
1: Got to look towards Jack Sicko's direction here. You saw him back up right there. That means they're dialing up a play for him.
0: So Cole Asante back second down. Oh, flag's thrown.
1: False start.
0: Yeah, false start. A lot of penalties in this first half. And the mind... I'm trying to think of the right word. The mental errors. Not so much physical penalties, but a lot of mental mistakes here in this first half. But again, rivalry game, emotions are high. That's usually what happens.
1: Yeah, that's tough. Neither team can afford penalties right now.
0: Usually gets corrected at halftime in these rivalry games. And we're 2.5 minutes left. Cole Sante's back. Second down. Second and 12. High snap. Whips out a screen pass. Caught. Running on the 50, the 48. Down about the 45. But again, the clock is their enemy now. We're approaching 2 minutes. And they got a lot of yardage left to get close to some kind of score.
1: Yeah. We'll have to monitor timeouts as well. Naperville North, they haven't had a timeout charged to them yet, I believe.
0: So no.
1: They've got all three timeouts. They got to be careful here. They probably should use one.
0: Clock is rolling. Now we're at 1:59 left in the half. And they're looking like a little confusion to the sideline. So very long time on the play call there. That wasted a lot of clock. And North has the ball back. So third down and 5. Cole Sante's back in the shotgun. Snap. He throws a quick screen pass out. If they're going to get the first down, I'd get out of bounds if I were him. And they may have stopped him from getting out of bounds. The clock's still rolling. 1:38.
1: Yeah.
0: Just very...
1: We got
0: half a foot short of there. They got to call a timeout now.
1: They did.
0: And they did. Good move. Naperville North now going to come back here after the timeout. We'll be on the... No timeout. Actually, keep moving here. So, first and 10 on the 36. Cole Sante's back. Throws it. And the run play. Again, they're not working like they were in that series that got them the touchdown.
1: They're going to charge another timeout. I think they did call a timeout on the play prior, but... It looked like Coach Sean Drendel was just calling his play, trying to get to the line of scrimmage, keep the ball moving. But they're gonna have to talk it over now. I think you got to go for a shot here, try to get about 20-yard line, 15-yard line.
0: I think they were trying to catch a Central off guard and it didn't work. So 1:22 left, 7-7, Naperville Central, Naperville North here at North Central College Stadium. It's been a pretty exciting first half. The second half certainly gearing up to be wild. We have Josie Broyles at halftime. We'll have the halftime show and get you updated. We'll have some interviews going on in that as well. And then we'll come back for the second half here on a beautiful night in Naperville. As the sun is pretty much completely set, we're all in the lights as the sun has set. 1:22 left, as I said. I've really been enjoying the chess match tonight between both these teams.
1: Yeah, it's going to even get more interesting as we get into the second half. It's going to really be a battle now. I mean, my rule is for this game, once the sun sets, it starts to get aggressive.
0: Here comes the night. So, 1:22 left. It is second down, second and six for North. Hopefully trying to get a big play here to get closer to Central's end zone and get some points on the board before the half. So Colasanti's back. Ball snapped. And now a flag again. And I don't know if that's also a false start. Woof. That's someone's going to get there. I'll tell you what. There is going to be a pretty harsh halftime speech.
1: I agree.
0: Because these penalties are killing it. They're killing this drive.
1: These mental errors can't be happening this late into the game. And now North definitely has to go for the end zone or at least the first down marker because they're about 12 yards out, 13, 14.
0: Yeah, second down and 11. They are on the 39. And let's see what happens. This ball snapped. And quarterback keeper, and they get him. The run has been efficiently stopped by Naperville Central in the last 5 minutes of this game. And that wasn't the case in the other series. I'm sure some adjustments were made by defense or just figured things out. So yeah. Clock's rolling. Under a minute left in the half.
1: Rough play there. North's got to keep going.
0: Tie game, 7-7. Naperville Central, Naperville North. North Central College Stadium is packed. It's great to see the students from both here just really raging on this special night.
1: 100%.
0: Colasanti's back for third down and 9. I imagine we're in four down territory here anyway, but ball is snapped. He's going to throw. He's looking to throw and had a receiver on the 20-yard line and just not accurate, missed, and then he got kind of hit pretty hard.
1: Yeah, pass there was intended for Aiden Trissot. That's his first target of the season. He's been injured for the last three games. Hamstring injury, but.
0: So fourth down, and the offense is staying on the field with 32 seconds left.
1: Yeah, I think they're going to try to go for probably 15-10, spike it, end zone. But they got to get the ball rolling. They need to complete a pass here.
0: Yeah, 9 yards to go here on fourth down on the 36-yard line. And this is it. Ball snapped. Another penalty. Oh, timeout. Timeout by Naperville North.
1: Yeah, you could tell Coach Trendle didn't like the format there.
0: Yeah. Well, 32 seconds left. And big key play here.
1: Yeah, now you have zero timeouts left, so you got to go for the end zone.
0: Yeah, I mean, unless, to your point, they connect on the first down, spike it quick, and get they've got time to get a couple plays off if they're smartly placed. They have to get to the sidelines, but if they can get it, a quick play, get the first down, they'll be on the 24, 23-yard line, a much better spot for a Hail Mary, if you will, from the 23, or getting to the end zone.
1: 100%.
0: Maybe a magical second will come back like in the Western Michigan game last weekend, and they can get another playoff, but we'll see if it plays out that way here in Naperville.
1: I think if they were to do that, that'd be for the fourth quarter, not the
0: I don't know what I see one clock. Maybe there's another clock somewhere. I'm not sure. So this is it. Fourth down. Fourth down. They need about 9. Colasanti's back. 32 seconds left in the half. Ball snapped. He's going to throw. He's rolling out. He's got time. He may run this. He is going to run it. He's going to get the first down. He's passed the first down to the 20, and he did get out of bounds.
1: Unfortunately, I think that's going to be coming back. We got flags on
0: another flag. 24 seconds left.
1: Holding on the offense.
0: I figured when quarterback makes a run like that and a flag goes, it's going to be a holding call. That's unfortunate. There's almost been a penalty on every play in this series.
1: That's rough. That's, I think, 5 penalties just on this drive.
0: Ugh, tough. Tough break.
1: And 3 of them have been false starts.
0: Yeah. The holding is somewhat acceptable. The false starts are not in a rivalry game. So you've seen already 3 games this year from North. They're 2-1. is that have they been efficient in avoiding penalties in those first couple
1: 100%.
0: Games?
1: 100%. It has not been an issue whatsoever. It's in the offensive linemen's heads.
0: Yeah.
1: This rivalry is getting to their heads.
0: Well, it's fourth
1: That's
0: down.
1: That's what happens with Naperville North every year in this game.
0: Is that right?
1: It is, yeah.
0: So they're going to punt now at this situation because it's, you know, fourth and forever. They're back at the 40 for the punt with 24 seconds left in the game. And here comes the punt. And the punt, pretty decent punt, fair catch at the 17. So with 18 seconds

0: From the loop to the birds, Guy Benson.
1: The Chicago Bears might be moving to Indiana. Governor of Indiana, Mike Braun.
2: It's the business decision. I mean, John Deere, another Illinois company, just moved a huge distribution center just across the border. We got smaller companies moving all the time. Sooner or later, Guy, if your policies are bad, people vote with their feet.
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3: Written for the Naperville North Huskies, and that's certainly in that area, but we're going to go back here to halftime. Josie Broyles with the halftime show, and Marcus Trevetti is going to join her down there for some interviews and conversation about the first half, and we'll come back. Naperville Central will have the ball live from North Central College on a beautiful night, a salute to Heroes Night here on the 25th anniversary of 9/11. It was a tremendous ceremony to start the game. But we'll send it down to halftime and the halftime show, the Sportscaster Game of the Week. I'm Brian Haddad, live in Naperville on the Big 89 WLS.
4: Tom Hush, your executive producer of the morning show on WLS. 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
9: 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And he'll be joining me here in the end zone in just a little bit, but of course we want to give a special shout out to our band, our dance, and our cheer teams here on the field tonight. It's a pretty energetic game here at the Crosstown Classic. Lots of alum. I overheard that it's Naperville North's 30-year high school reunion. So there are some alumni here showing out for this game. It's a big one. But I want to kind of tie in a couple of fun facts about this game, about these communities. It's pretty interesting, and I want to kind of bring this to you as we go into the halftime show. But Naperville's own Ellison family actually has a kicking dynasty here at Central. There are three brothers, Aiden starting in 2019, and then Logan and Gavin, who closed it out last season, all handled place kicking at Naperville North. But what makes this interesting is that actually Aiden Ellison, the oldest brother, went to go play as a kicker at this very college here at North Central College. So, you know, it's a whole community of hometown heroes and lots of crossover, but our high school broadcaster, Marcus, has actually just joined me in the booth right now. Marcus, how are you?
10: Hi, Josie. I'm doing great. I'm enjoying this game. It's a packed environment, as you can see in the stands. There's not a single seat empty.

0: 20, and it's a competitive game, 7-7, as I expected it to be. Mm-hmm.
1: And this is you're from Naperville. This is your home turf. What is a play that happened in the first half of the game that really kind of was the kind of made your mark and made you feel like this is how this game is going to go? It's going to stay tight. It's going to stay close like this.
0: Funny enough, it was actually the play where Reggie Matthews, the running back for Naperville Central, he had a 65-yard touchdown. It was a screen pass, but it got called back for a penalty. And I think that's what showed the emotion, because that was the first penalty of the game. And it showed that Naperville North and Naperville Central, this is a football game, but there's so much emotion in it that, especially in this first half, as we saw all the penalties that were called, emotion kind of gets the best of us.
1: You talk about all this emotion. I mean, there must be a lot of pressure riding on those guys tonight. This is practically the biggest game of the season. For you as a student, but also now a broadcaster, what changes for you on your outlook of this game and this rivalry?
0: I think what I have as an outlook and changes is obviously the game itself and the competitiveness in the school, but I would say also just the environment that follows the rest of the football season. If either of these teams go on and win so many games, it's like, yeah, but did you beat Naperville Central? Did you beat Naperville North? And it's like, well, no, and it's really whoever wins this game gets the bragging rights until 2027.
1: Oh, yeah. I mean, it means a lot, and I always kind of tell people, you know, there's the NFL that just started, college football, but there's a whole community of people that are genuine high school football fans, and it truly does mean a lot. You're a junior now, correct?
0: 100%. Yes, I am a junior.
1: So what was your experience like, you know, experiencing these Crosstown Classic games your freshman, your sophomore year, and now being an upperclassman?
0: Well, I got to say, it was awesome. I mean, I used to play football. I stopped playing due to some injuries, but I used to play. I played in this game as a freshman. I was injured in this game as a sophomore, but I was here. I was enjoying it. It meant everything, and I think that's what our coaches preach to us during the practice week as well, and I know that's what Naperville Central does as well.
1: Yeah, and that's really something special. So you've been on this field before in this
0: game. Exactly, yes, I have.
1: Tell me a little about those feelings that rush in your head, knowing that there's so much riding on you, but also that you're playing the sport that you love at
0: the
1: same time.
0: Well, last year, for example, the sophomore team was losing to Naperville Central at halftime, but it was like, you know what, we have momentum. We could turn this game around. I was injured, obviously, but I was getting up to my offensive lineman. That's the position I played. I was like, you got to keep it going, keep the momentum, be aggressive, and do what you know best and stick to that. And I think that's what they try to do that. They perform that out.
1: Absolutely. And Marcus, you're kind of the expert on Naperville and these two teams. Going into the second half, what are you thinking you're going to see? What's going to happen?
0: I think I am going to see a lot less penalties in the third quarter. I think in the fourth quarter, probably a little bit more, pick up the anticipation emotion. But I think it's going to stay a close game. Honestly, I don't expect. I said at the start that it was going to be 24-21, my final score for the Huskies. I think we're going to be looking at like a 17-14 type of game.
1: I think it's going to be close, but it's going to be a little lower.
0: Yeah.
1: 17-14 feels, I mean, there wasn't too much movement. But you're correct. But Marcus, we'll send it back to our commercials right now. And for sportscaster.com, we'll send it back over to Brian.
0: Thank you.
2: 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But here we are, school starting. Before you know it, we've got the 5K fall runs that we do. My time is going to be limited. My days are jam-packed. So I'm starting to incorporate a very familiar supplement. And I know you've heard it before on this station. 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
1: All right, Josie Broyles back here with Marcus. Before kicking off some more questions, I actually want to shout out one more hometown hero story that we have on tonight's field. In fact, Naperville North's head coach Drendel actually graduated from North in 1990. Marcus, I'm sure you know a little bit about this story as well. He played for the program and worked as an assistant coach for his former coach for 15 years before taking the lead role in 2010. And what's interesting is that he actually doesn't teach at the school, which a lot of high school football players actually do, but he mentioned in a couple of articles and after talking to some people that he coaches because he wants to give back to a program that meant so much to him as a student, as a player, and now a coach. Marcus, those coaching stories, it really runs deep in this community. What do you think about that?
0: It does. Well, Coach Drundle's story is just different, and he's a man of respect, and that falls from him following his father's footsteps. Gene Drundle, he is a household name and legend of the Naperville community. He is one of the, I would say, founding fathers and pillars of District 203, where Naperville North and Naperville Central are both in. And head coach Sean Drundle, he has a competitive spirit, but what's most important is, yes, he's a football coach, but he's a spoken whisperer for the community, and he's there to support kids in every which way possible.
1: And you played under him. What was your favorite part about learning from him about, you know, kind of a Naperville celebrity, to call him?
0: I think the best thing that he preached to us is that you are representing Naperville North everywhere you go. They know that you're on the football team, regardless if you're wearing a shirt or not. And you have to act like it, and you have to show honor and pride to your school. But he really cracked down on it. It wasn't just like a regular coach saying, oh, you're the part of the football team, you need to act like this, you need to sit in the front row. No, Coach Drundle truly made sure that he has a special connection with each and every one of his players. I mean, he made sure that he has memorized every single player in his football program. There's over 100 kids in the Naperville North football program, 80 just on varsity. So he knows the names of every freshman, every sophomore, every junior, every senior, and every incoming 8th grader and 7th grader that's going to come into Naperville North in the next 2 years.
1: It really means a lot. You know, it affects the way you play. It affects your communication with your teammates and your relationship with your teammates. Having a good coach is almost everything, especially when you're learning and growing in the sport. Can you kind of comment on the rest of Naperville North staff and teachers and community? Is it all like that? Are they all like that at the high school?
0: I think it really is. I mean, I think Coach Drundle is a big pillar of that. Like you said, it's important as a coach. I mean, he goes up to every single one of his players, even me. Well, I don't play anymore, but I help with the media during the away games. He goes up, he hugs the player and says, love you like a brother. And it means a lot. But from the coaching and staff purpose-wise of Naperville North, it's really like that. It's a tight-knit family, and it's like you're in Naperville. You need to know how to treat others with respect. But if you're treated with that respect equally and it's reciprocated, good things will happen, and you'll enjoy your time. And the core leaders at Naperville North are just fantastic.
1: It really goes to show how lucky you guys are to be surrounded by such some awesome humans, and you're growing in high school and you're learning so much, and it really does prepare you for those real world opportunities. And obviously, like we talked about, this is a big rivalry. What makes Naperville Central stand out, and what makes them so competitive against your school?
0: Well, again, I want to clarify. Now, I did say those things about Naperville North. I do think that is reciprocated at Naperville Central. I have so much respect for that school, and they etch the same behavior. But I think what makes it so competitive is that these people are close friends. They knew each other since childhood. So many of these players played together in youth football and in other sports, and they know each other by name. They know their personal life. They go to hang out with each other. They go to concerts with each other. But it's like, hey, you might be my brother, but tonight I want to beat you.
1: Yeah, absolutely. I mean, playing a team where you kind of know everybody's face, that kind of adds an extra level of pressure to it. And you talk about Central also reciprocating some of those great qualities. I was looking over at their student section over here, and they've got some fun things. They're dressing up, they're chanting, and they're all kind of rallied together, which I think makes for a really tight-knit community and program.
0: They're doing a Central special. Now, this is the quirky thing about Naperville Central is, I mean, both schools, they always try to make it competitive in every aspect, not just football. Like, we're better than you at this, we're better than you at that. But Naperville Central, I think, and it's a compliment to them, they go above and beyond. For example, the classic of this game is that it is black and white theme, and the home team wears black, away team wears white. But Naperville Central switched their theme last second and made it USA, and Naperville North could not do anything about that because their deans had already cleared the blackout theme. So,
1: oh boy, there's a little bit of some they, hard feelings there. Yeah,
0: Naperville Central is making sure that they could try to get every single possibility and outcome of what
1: they want to stand out. They're the away team tonight. I mean, they've come to play for
0: 100%,
1: sure.
0: But you can see, I mean, at this whole first half of this section that we're facing, it's just a sea of red.
1: It really is. It really is. Well, we only got a few more seconds here on the clock, but what's a player and what are you really looking forward to see from these two teams in the second half?
0: Yeah, I'll give you two. I would say for Naperville Central, I think it has to be the quarterback, Simon Hayes. His legs have been elusive today, but he's the leader of this team. And then for Naperville North, I would say number 40, John Lyons, the linebacker. If he's there on the field and if he's making plays, he's got it.
1: All right. Well, thank you so much, Marcus. We will go ahead and send it back to Brian now in the booth.
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5: Well, a fantastic night here in Naperville for the Crosstown Classic football game between Naperville North Huskies and the Naperville Central Red Hawks. It opened up with a tremendous special salute to service, honoring veterans, first responders, and service members on the 25th anniversary of 9/11. It was moving. It was special. The veterans organizations out here in Naperville and parts of these schools are both, on both sides, unbelievable. Every kid ran out with an American flag. There must have been 150 American flags, the anthem. And we had a flyover here. We had a flyover for a high school football game. And we're here at North Central College Stadium. Packed house, beautiful, with both teams, both students, student bodies represented, and this game happens here every year in this rivalry matchup, and we have a great one for you. It's 7-7 if you just joined us. The second half will get underway in 2 minutes. It's been an interesting football game. Second half marred by a lot of penalties by Naperville North, who was favored in this game. They're 2-1 coming into the game, whereas Central is 1-2. But incredible amount of penalties on the last several series for Naperville North. I imagine a good talking to. We're a little far from the locker room, but I imagine it got loud, and we'll see if that affects it. In a rivalry game, many times penalties happen because of the adrenaline going, and it's 7-7. So really, it's start over ball game here with Central. Will get the ball on the kickoff, but just a really good game you're getting tonight here in Naperville on the Sportscaster Game of the Week on the Big 89 WLS. Again, I'm Brian Haddad, morning host on Q101. I have a student broadcaster who went down to the sideline to get a couple interviews for halftime. He's on his way back up. His name is Marcus Trevetti. He's been doing phenomenal, a junior at Naperville North, giving us insight on the school and the rivalry, being involved with it for years as he was a former player. But game gets underway here now in a minute, and we'll see where we go from here with Central getting the ball back. My analysis on Central's first half with Simon Hayes, a really big star of the game at 6'3 quarterback, real versatile. He's done a tremendous job of, when they've had a penalty, rebounding pretty quick on it and not letting it cause any issues with mentally and keeping the players focused on the game. They had a 65-yard touchdown called back, but they methodically moved back down the field and scored. And again, coming in the second half, North was moving the ball handily, thought they might go up and get that score because they don't have the ball on the possession here in the halftime. But the penalties just marred that whole series. And we'll see how it comes out here. Their defense has been phenomenal, though, in stopping Central. It's been a really good rivalry game here, 7-7. And just about 10 seconds away from kickoff of the second half. And let's get ready to rumble, because this is certainly going to be a tremendous second half with this matchup and this rivalry going on here with the Naperville Central and Naperville North as Marcus joins me back in here. Marcus.
0: Brian, how are we doing?
5: Good job. You ran down there for halftime.
0: Yeah.
5: This is not the typical high school stadium. Had a long way to go to get back up here.
0: 100%. Elevator, going across a grass field, fences.
5: You hopped the fence to get up here?
0: No. Someone let us through, but.
5: Good. I hope so. We have laminates. We are the media here for the game tonight. Just met some people behind the scenes for your school, Naperville North, too, and some of your teachers out in the hallway. A lot of great teachers and a lot of great students on both sides here tonight. So here we go as Naperville North will kick off to Central and get this thing going again, and we'll see what happens. Because Central, as I said, Simon Hayes did a great job of adjusting to the defense coming at him from Naperville North.
0: Yeah. 100%. And like I said, I think he's an impact player to watch out for in the second half.
5: Again, the student Marcus Trevetti joins me from Naperville North, adding all the color and information from his school and knows quite a bit about Naperville Central as well. So here comes the kickoff. And the ball, huge kick out of the end zone. So Central will take the ball at the 20, starting off here in the third quarter.
0: Yeah, this is a big drive for Naperville Central. This is a drive to take the lead here for them.
5: I'll be curious how Simon Hayes comes out here in this situation. There are penalties have marred both sides, but certainly stopping the progress of North in the second half. A really lost opportunity for them to score, and now they have to wait unless a turnover situation happens here. And it's first and 10 on the 20.
0: I think we're going to have to see an under center situation from both teams. Or not from both teams, but from Central here.
5: Ball snapped. Hayes is back, running, throws it, and he connects. And that's going to be a first down.
0: Yeah, number five, Kyle Clark on the first down there. Some good pressure by Naperville North, but they weren't quite able to keep up with Simon Hayes there. Again, elusive legs.
5: He is fat. He's like a big guy, 6'3", 170. And he's done great tonight with elusive on the North of violent defense that has really got after him. So first and 10 on the 34. And Hayes is back. Ball snapped. Quarterback keep. And they didn't fool anybody. North was on that and lost a yard or two on this one.
0: Yeah, another great play there by Jake Brooks all over the field. And that's what Naperville North's defense needs out of him in the second half. They're going to need it right here on this drive.
5: So second down and 12 with that loss.
0: Huge opportunity for Chris Arthur's defense.
5: Some substitutions coming in here and taking their time getting to the line. So Hayes is back. Second and 12, maybe second and 13, really. The ball snapped. Hayes is back. Flag right away. Wow. This has been a penalty-ridden game.
0: 100%.
5: And this time is on Central side, the penalties, but false start. And, you know, the crowd is loud here. We're at North Central Stadium and North Central College Stadium. And I know you say they play here every year, this rivalry game, but still, it's a different environment than normal environments in stadiums.
0: Well, it's probably more packed than it's ever been.
5: Yeah. So Hayes is back, back to throw. He does air it out, and no good. Incomplete.
0: Yeah, pass was intended there for number six, Owen Render, that wide receiver slash tight end for Naperville Central, but big third and long here for Naperville Central. I think Naperville North, they've got to choose either between if they want to blitz or if they want to play safe, but they got to make that decision fast.
5: So we're looking at about third and 11. Actually, I'm sorry. It's about third and 14 in this situation for the loss. So huge play, no question. Hayes is back. Ball snapped. They're coming after him. He has to dish it out early. He didn't get the options he wanted. In fact, that was either incomplete, but now we got flags thrown. We got a little scuffle on the field here. A late hit, and some flags were thrown there. Kind of swung him down. I don't know if it was even a face mask grab, but A little bit of unnecessary stuff there.
0: That's going to go against Naperville North. Honestly, I think the referees could have done a better part of signaling that the play was dead, because the ball did come out of Reggie Matthews' hands, but play was called dead before that, so...
5: We did not hear a whistle on that, and that's when there was a throwdown of a player there, you know, keep playing to the in a rival game especially.
0: They're going to pick up the flag, so looks like Naperville Central is going to be out to punt.
5: Yeah. I think in an effort to keep control of the game, there was very quick instinct to throw the flag and thinking something before a scuffle would happen, but that did not. They picked it up.
0: It looks like 10-yard penalty we got.
5: Yeah. So 10:42 left in the third quarter. Pretty quick series for Central, not taking advantage of getting the ball in the second half. And they'll be punting on their own 29.
0: If you pay attention closely here, Naperville North has so many guys at the line of scrimmage because they're watching out for a fake. Naperville Central does that better than anyone.
5: Here is the punt. And no fake. The punt goes off. Short punt. Big bounce at about the 25-yard line, but it's still going to a little roll there, so they're going to be about the 22 when Naperville North takes over.
0: Yeah. Effective punt there for Naperville Central, but this is where Naperville North needs to get the ball rolling. No more penalties. They cannot afford that on this drive.
5: Well, this is what you're going to see. Clearly, what happened at halftime with adjustments, you know, coaching doing their job, coaching them up to get their heads ready in the game to really not make mistakes. As you said, you've told me from seeing this year, this is unlike this team.
0: Yeah.
5: That many penalties, like 5, 6, 7 penalties in a row in that last offensive series before the half.
0: 100%, but partially it is expected because this rivalry game means a lot.
5: And it's loud. As you said, this is probably the most packed this game has ever been. Naperville North, North Central, and Cole Sante back. Gets a couple yards. It was 1st and 10 on the 27.
0: Not a bad play call there. I think somewhat of the right move. Get a little bit juice, blood flowing. But I think Naperville North's going to have to unlock this pass game if they want to win.
5: Yeah, the run worked in one of the series, but then Central adjusted and they stopped him pretty much. So it's 2nd and 5 on the, appears to be about the 29-yard line. So Cole Sante, time to make a move. Has two receivers lined up near field, one on the deep. So they run again, and they're stopped again. So just very similar to what we saw the last series when Naperville North dominated the run, but right there, stopped at the line. Central's got their number. So it's third down now. They've got to break this funk in their offense. It seems to have stalled.
0: That's rough there. They really need to unlock the passing game.
5: So it'll be 3rd down and 4. And I imagine you're going to see some sort of pass play here to get something going.
0: 100%.
5: So Cole Sante, and he throws a screen pass. But Central wasn't fooled, and they were right on top of it. He may have got the first down, though. They did. They're moving the sticks.
0: Yes.
5: So that play worked. It seemed like they just wanted to get the first down, but there was a chance for some running room there, but it didn't happen.
0: You know, Naperville North is very good at that. Jack Zitko has had multiple plays this year, number 12, the wide receiver for Naperville North, where he's gotten first downs in close situations. Hudson Glass, number 10, who's not been on the field much today, but a key piece to this Naperville North offense. He had an amazing play against Libertyville 2 weeks ago, getting a first down in crunch time.
5: So here we go. First down on the 37. Cole Sante's back for Naperville North. He's going to throw another screen pass and gets a couple yards. I'm wondering if they're going, they've really gone to the screen pass to get things out because Central is getting to him. And the run game, you know, the defensive line is either helping them stall right there in the run game. And I feel like they're just trying to get it going that direction by throwing a screen pass, getting on the outside. And you can tell me your take on that. But that's kind of what I feel like North's been doing to try to, because the run has effectively stopped.
0: No, I would agree, but I would say Dante Colasante is just also comfortable with throwing screen passes. That's
5: okay.
0: A lot in the offense.
5: So Colasante gets the ball and handoff, gets a couple yards. I think they got the first down, too. So they're moving the ball. And the screen passes are helping now. Yeah.
0: There's a reason that Naperville North has motion in pretty much almost every play of the offense.
5: Yeah.
0: Their whole motto is we got to move and we got to be more well-conditioned than the other team.
5: Well, that seems to be what they're doing. So, again, score is 7-7. 7.5 minutes left in the third quarter. Colasante's back, first down on their own, 49. He throws again. Gets about 6 yards on that as well. Another screen pass almost situation. Not quite a screen pass, but definitely throwing to the sidelines to break it open. And it's working. This series is certainly working. This series is working similar to in the first half when that series when they ran about 8 plays in a row and just walked all over Central. This seems to be working, this pattern.
0: 100%. And they need this for every play of this drive. And again, like I said, they cannot afford to have penalties on this drive.
5: No.
0: I think we do see a run play here to Jay Collins.
5: Yeah, second and one. And they're just over midfield. Colasante's back. Ball is snapped. He's going to throw. And quite a deep pass, and it's overthrown. Seaver wasn't really in position there either.
0: Yeah, I think rough call a little bit. Sean Kyrie was definitely getting grabbed on that play, but Colasante did overthrow it. So, you know what? You can't blame the refs entirely on that call.
5: Well, second and one, I think they wanted to take a shot. Yeah. And now it's third and one. Now you're going to see a run play.
0: 100%. They got extra linemen in there, too. You see Aiden Trissot lined up on the line. That's 6 down linemen.
5: So third and one. 6.5 left now in the third quarter. Naperville North with the ball. Colasante's back. Snaps, hands off, run. But Central not fooled. And it's a big... No, he's still on his feet. Oh, my God. He broke the tackle. He's now on the 30, the 25, the 20, the 15... Gets down almost to the 10-yard line. Wow. I thought he was down. Yeah. And he broke that play. And what a scramble. Huge play for Naperville Central. North. I'm sorry, for North.
0: All good.
5: Yeah.
0: That is what Jay Collins does.
5: Yeah.
0: He is an elusive running back and will not go down without a fight. I've played with Jay Collins for 3 years in football. I don't think I have ever seen him get taken down without, so, oh, looks like we're going to
5: It's coming back.
0: Yep.
5: It's coming back. That's terrible, that beautiful play. And I imagine it was holding.
0: Yeah. I think they might have called something on Sean Kyrie, the wide receiver, because he was holding down there about like the 15 to 10-yard line.
5: Yeah, they in the scramble like that, too, he really had to escape the defense, and that's too bad. Another big play taken away from Naperville North.
0: At least they get a first down.
5: They got a first down, so it's first down on the 40, and the ball snapped. A screen pass, because they work for Naperville North, and got a couple yards. It didn't work huge that time, but they're certainly going to tire out the defense with this pattern if it continues.
0: Yeah, I think Dante Colasante's got to hurry up quicker. They're targeting the side that Landon Goble is on. Like I said, Goble is an athletic player, but he's strong, but he's not always the fastest to the punch. So I think Dante Colasante's got to work on getting that out a little bit faster. Also, you know, Jake Anderson, fast kid, but not as fast as the likes of Sean Kyrie or Jack Sicko.
5: Second and five, and Colasante is back. Snap, handoff. And they get a few yards. They're short of the first down. It'll probably be very like third and a yard.
0: Yeah. Victor Tyson on the run there. Oh, nope. They're going to give him the first
5: down. I really didn't think he got it, but
0: I don't think he got it either. But, hey, maybe that's what they get for the missed pass interference and the holding. So.
5: Yeah. So it'll be first down for Naperville North on the 29-yard line, moving the ball nicely here. 5 minutes, 10 seconds left in the third quarter. These run plays are killing the clock, actually, effectively, without even trying. This third quarter moving right along. 7-7, Naperville Central, Naperville North, here at North Central College Stadium. A beautiful night in Naperville for this Crosstown Classic. And a tremendous salute to heroes that opened up this game with a flyover and the veterans on the field on this tragic anniversary, the 25th anniversary of 9/11.
0: Yeah, what a way. I mean, it's a way to honor those who have served our country, but also those who stepped up and became heroes on that day.
5: Without question. Well put. First down and 10 on the 30, 29-yard line. Really, Cole Asante's back. And he's going to throw. Quick throw. Good pass in the slot. He gets to about the 14, but is another flag thrown? I thought I saw a flag. I guess I do not see a flag. My bad. So it's going to be on the 14-yard line, first and 10.
0: Hey, it's not a bad assumption.
5: There's been a flag thrown not only just every play, but every other play at certain parts of this game. I don't have a tally of the penalties, but it's got to be double digits total for both teams. And the ball snapped quickly by Naperville North. Run play, they get down to about the 10.
0: Yeah, Vic Tyson on that run. Landon Goble doing a great job filling there, along with number 44, Justin Skurd.
5: Again, this drive is essentially going to take up almost the entire third quarter. It's 4.5 left. All these run plays keep the clock moving. And they are knocking on the door, North Central, or Naperville North, to maybe raise the score at 7-7 up a little bit in this rivalry game, the Crosstown Classic. So Cole Sante's back, second down from the 10. Second and 6. Ball handed off, run play, still on his feet, but thrown down pretty quickly at the line of scrimmage. So it's going to come up about 3rd and 6th.
0: Yeah, good read there by the Naperville Central Redhawks there. Owen Render, who is getting some two-way action tonight, big play by him to fill up the play in safety. And then also Justin Skurd, big play there by him. Crucial third down here for Naperville North. They got to get the first down here.
5: This is huge. 3.5 minutes left in the third quarter, 7-7 in the red zone. Naperville North, Cole Sante back, third down and 6.
0: I really like the matchup here with Aiden Trussat, the tight end, and Nathaniel Yoon of the Redhawks.
5: Ball snapped. Hands off. Running. Gets the first down and gets in the end zone. Touchdown! Naperville North! Huge play!
0: Jake Collins, he's just showing out tonight. His runs have been absolutely spectacular, and he's just pushing through defenders. Great blocking by the offensive line, and he's just making stuff happen for Naperville North.
5: Well, that was reminiscent of the first half when they were dominating with the run game, and it was a play that certainly, you know, bounced off a highlight reel run for him there from 10 yards out. And Naperville North, the kick is good. So it'll be 14-7 Naperville North here at the Crosstown Classic at North Central College. Naperville Central, Naperville North. And we'll see how they respond as that play took off, or that series, I should say, felt like it took 6 or 7 minutes off the clock, that entire series. So we're just with 3 minutes left in the third quarter of this game here, just a really picturesque night here in Naperville, a beautiful night for football.
0: Everything you want to see. This is a big drive here for the Naperville Central Redhawks, though, to respond back.
5: Without question. And Simon Hayes has been stoic. He's really, for the most part, handled a lot of adversity very calmly. And the play calling has been great. Now, the last series didn't do so well for Naperville Central, but we'll see how this comes out, as you said. And I will say, the fan base here, nobody's leaving this game. It is packed.
0: Not.
5: You may not be hearing it on the broadcast as clearly, but it is incredibly, incredibly packed here tonight with the students and the families and the parents and the veterans. Kickoff here, Naperville North. Great kick again, and he's going to call a fair catch in the end zone. Tremendous special teams by Naperville North.
0: Yeah, they work so hard at that, and they really fluctuate that for every single game. Well, Huskies are trying to get the crowd rowdy, so.
5: Yeah, we're here in the press box. We're at North Central College, and the students are standing up. Right in front of our window. Before that last series, I almost couldn't see. I'm trying to flag, hey, can you sit down? And they looked at me like, I'm not sitting down. This is a rivalry game. What are you talking about?
0: Yeah.
5: So first and 10, Simon Hayes. We'll see what he can do here on the 20. Ball snapped. A little bit of a throwback there. A little bit of, not a handoff, but kind of almost like a little shovel pass.
0: We got another flag on the field,
5: another
0: too.
5: Flag. You got a couple yards on that run.
0: The refs are getting in their workout today. Those shoulders are really going at it with those penalties.
5: Yeah, they're going to have a nice workout. It's a holding call on the offense. If they're wearing their medium shirts, the guns will be blazing by the end of this game. old Mr. Hockley, the old NFL referee that always wore the very small shirts. But a lot of penalties. And again, I would say in a rivalry game, you're trying to keep control of the game, but these are mental mistakes, the holding calls and the plays of the false starts. It's not because of excessive play, like over rough penalties going on. So these penalties are more mental mistakes by the teams, and a rivalry game typically does have these. So it's first and 20 now on their own 11. Hayes is back, and he's going to throw. Scrambling. North's coming after him, and he eludes that run. Good run. He gets about 11, 12, 13 yards.
0: He pretty much gained all that ground right back there. And you know what? That's the danger of Simon Hayes. He, just like Jay Collins, those two were not being taken down.
5: No. I'm really impressed by Simon Hayes tonight. Going to be second down and four. What a save he did for his team there. And pretty much all on his own. Just put the offense on his back and ran it out. Big guy at 6'3 for North Central. So, second down and four on the 25-yard line. Ball snapped, handoff, run. And he got a couple. Didn't get the first down, but probably got to be third and one coming up here with 2 minutes left in the third quarter.
0: Yeah. All right, big play here for Naperville North now. Like I said, they're good at third and short offense, but if Simon Hayes can break loose, that's going to be dangerous for Naperville Central.
5: He certainly seems to be able to do what he wants to do. If he wants a scramble run, he gets what he has to get, Simon Hayes. So third down and one in the shotgun. Ball snapped. He's going to throw. Now he's running, and he got the first down easily. Got hit, though, hard. Hard hit. They're trying to say he didn't get the first down.
0: Naperville North's trying to say that they have the football, but they don't.
5: They do.
0: Oh, wait, no, they are calling it fourth down.
5: So he didn't get the first down. The ball did not come out. It is still Central's ball, and the offense is out. I didn't see the ball pop out like it did, but good effort in trying to say they got the ball. Must have popped out there at the end. It was a hard hit on Hayes. So this is it. Fourth and inches.
0: Yeah, now this is going to be a very hard stop, but, hey, if Naperville North can get it done, that'd be huge.
5: Hayes under center, a little tush-push action going on here. No, he goes back and hands it off, and they get it.
0: Yeah, without a shadow of a doubt there, Ryan Jacobson, the power back, mulling through defenders, moves the sticks.
5: Still stressful there on their own 29 to have that happen. We have to go for it on fourth and inches, but they need it in this game, and they had confidence that Hayes could either hand off or certainly scramble and get it, and they did. 40 seconds left in the third quarter already.
0: Yeah, 100%. We'll see what Naperville North has in stake now.
5: Yeah, first and 10 on the 32-yard line. Hayes is back. Ball snap. He's going to throw. Threw it deep, and I don't know what happened there because he had three receivers. It was nowhere near any of them. I think he had to throw too quick because it looked like North got to him, and he had to throw way too early for the play to develop because no receiver was in any 10-yard radius of that ball.
0: No. 100%, they were not.
5: They were all on the other side of the field, actually.
0: Yeah.
5: I don't know why it went that way.
0: I mean, Mark Williams was far down, but not anywhere near the ball.
5: So, second down and eight. 30 seconds left in the third quarter. Hayes is back. Snap. He's going to throw. Deep. Has somebody, and he caught it. And that's a catch. On the 40-yard line, a 25-yard pass. A tremendous catch. Bobbled it. And then brought it in, and if he didn't bobble it, it was a touchdown.
0: That's an unbelievable catch by number 12, Ian Figge.
5: We really need a replay on that. I wonder if they put up on YouTube later on the highlights.
0: Yeah,
5: it'll be
0: on NCTV 17.
5: So Hayes quickly snaps, hands off. Now, did he hand off to the running back that was going to throw there?
0: Yeah, it was to Ian Figge, who, like I said earlier in the game, I think we mentioned it, he used to play quarterback as on varsity or as a receiver this year. And I think that's where Central decided to use their little special package format. There.
5: That was a nice play. It just
0: didn't work.
5: It didn't work. But it was a really nice play when you have a player like that that's your backup quarterback or your other quarterback there can do that. So it'll be second and 10. And Hayes is back there on the 42-yard line in North Territory. Oh, wow, what a hit. Handoff, it just walloped him.
0: That was JT Hill there with the huge tackle. He's reciprocating what he did last week against Barrington. JT had 4 tackle for losses on the game, a sack, and 10 total tackles on the game. So he was all over the backfield last game.
5: And that's the end of the third quarter.
0: Trying to pick up that momentum.
5: Yeah, that's a great call. End of the third quarter. We'll take a short break here and come back with the fourth quarter of this rivalry game. 14-7, Naperville North over Naperville Central on the Big 89 WLS.
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5: Well, we just missed the first play of the fourth quarter. It is 14-7, Naperville North over Naperville Central, and a tremendous rivalry game, the Crosstown Classic, broadcasting live from the North Central College Stadium. Packed house, under the lights, stellar night for football here with me, Brian Haddad, and my student from North Naperville North, Marcus Trevetti, is here with me. And just a really fun game going on. So Naperville North has the ball. Dante Colasante, the quarterback. I'm sorry, we went back to a punt there. So now Naperville North will have the ball at the 10-yard line.
0: Rough recovery there by C.J. Geist, though. Bobbled the ball. Got taken back all the way to Naperville North's own 10-yard line. So they're going to have a lot to do, and they're going to start from scratch pretty much.
5: But typical to their last offensive series, very methodical moving down the field and scoring, and also ate much of the clock in the third quarter. They do the same, they're going to win this game.
0: Yeah, 100%. You know, speaking of another rivalry between Naperville North and Naperville Central, I think the one thing that Red Hawks and Husky fans can agree on is that they don't like the Green Bay Packers. And I was just hearing chants over my headphones of Green Bay sucks from the kids.
5: You can always count on a good Green Bay sucks chant
0: exactly.
5: Breaking out at a game that has nothing to do with Green Bay here in the Chicagoland area.
0: It's hilarious.
5: That is amazing. That happened at the volleyball match at Wrigley Field last weekend, that Green Bay sucks chants come out. It's one thing we can all come together on.
0: Exactly.
5: Isn't it wonderful?
0: It is.
5: So this is the game of the week here with me, Brian Haddad, and as I said, my student from Naperville North, Marcus Trevetti, and it's just been really an outstanding night here at North Central College. 14-7, Naperville North. It'll be first down on their 12. And a time for them to move the ball down the field slowly, kill the clock, and score again. It's been really back and forth, and a game riddled with penalties.
0: Yeah.
5: I would say mostly with North, but still both sides of a really penalty-ridden game.
0: It's the story of the game for sure. And despite who wins this game, both coaches are going to have to talk this over when this game ends.
5: Yeah, to make that point, they haven't been unnecessary flags. They've been legitimate, for the most part, penalties that have been called. So, first down, Dante Colasante back for Naperville North. Zoned and handoff. I imagine you're going to see a lot of running, and their running is effective, but I imagine you're going to see that to try to, you know, move this game along.
0: Yeah.
5: And keep the ball out of North Central's hands.
0: 100%. And you got... They took Jay Collins out of the game for right now. He's the starting running back. They put Vic Tyson in, so probably means that Naperville North is looking to get a lot of gas out of here.
5: Surely.
0: And the mileage.
5: I can't imagine they're going to throw too much on this series unless they're screen passes to keep the ball still in play. 10.5 minutes left in the game. Colasante's back with North up by 7. Handoff. actually threw a screen pass and got the first down. Stayed in bounds. Good fake there.
0: Yeah.
5: On the run.
0: Naperville North loves doing that. They love faking their run play and going straight to the screen pass. And it's also very much a quarterback option on that, too.
5: Yeah, it's very...
0: The QB gets to decide whether he's going to hand it off or if he's going to throw it.
5: Yeah, very slick here. Fooled me. So now we're approaching the 10-minute mark in the game. Play calling. Naperville North is... It's first and 10 on their 25-yard line.
0: Sean Kyrie one-on-one. He's got Aaron Kennedy on him. So see if the ball could go his way.
5: Cole Asante's back. Ball snapped. Handoff. Run. Good run. He gets a first down. He's on the 40. He's on the 50. He gets to about the 48-yard line of North Central. When the run works for North, it's beautiful.
0: It is.
5: It's textbook, and they're doing exactly what they need to do, except for getting out of bounds there. He probably should have tried to stay in bounds. I'm sorry. Actually, the clock is moving. So he did stay in bounds. And it's 9:34 left in the game. Now they're at midfield, and Cole Asante's back with a first down. Handoff, run, why not? It's working as they're powering, and he's still got about 6 or 7 yards on that.
0: Yeah, Jay Collins on that run. Vic Tyson on the run beforehand. Again, if that duo can stay close-knit, it's just Collins to Tyson and then Tyson to Collins.
5: Yeah.
0: Like, it's going to be hard to stop, and we're only in week four of the season.
5: And he got a rest there, too, in this game already. So it is now second down and 2. Clock's moving, and Cole Sante's back and hands off again. Again, why not?
0: Yeah.
5: We're at the first down.
0: Yeah, that's good enough for a first down. So the Huskies are – they're just going to keep on chugging.
5: At some point here, Central's going to have to – readjust, you know, because the run game is they're certainly imposing their will with violent fashion of moving this ball down the field quickly. 8:32 left in the game, but if they score here, you're going to be down 2 possessions, and they've had some troubles here, even though the great play of Simon Hayes has been fun to watch, but they haven't capitalized on a lot of those plays. They've only got 7 points.
0: Yeah, 100%.
5: So first and 10 on the 35. Cole Asante's back. Hands off. Run play. Gets a couple here.
0: Yeah. Naperville North, they've got to keep the juice going. I mean, if they could get a touchdown here, that's going to be crucial for them in this game. 8 minutes to go as well. So if a touchdown is scored, not a lot of time is let back for Naperville Central to come back from 2 scores.
5: Yeah, they're taking their time at the line now, too. So it's already, we're getting close to 7.5 minutes up in the game now. And I don't understand why they would call a different play, to be honest. It's all working, the run plays.
0: Exactly.
5: Just running up the middle is just really pretty impressive to watch.
0: Second down as well. I like the matchup on the right side here, Jack Zicko and Hari Santanam. Maybe try to get the ball over to Zicko if we don't run it.
5: So Cole Asante, now he's going to throw that screen pass. And he gets, actually not a screen pass, I'm sorry, he got it ahead. And, yeah, complete. Complete, there'll be a first down. At the 27-yard line, it appears. No, a little bit inside that. I'm sorry. It'll be like the 23-yard line.
0: Yeah, huge reception there for Sean Kyrie, his first reception of the game. We saw earlier he had a 25-yard play, bobbled it, lost it, but that's a good way to get back and pick up a first down.
5: That was a huge catch.
0: Naperville North is truly in attacking position now.
5: Yeah. 7 minutes now, just under 7 minutes now left in the game. North knocking on the door for another score. Cole Asante, he's back, snapped, hands off, run, big play, through the hole, on the 10-yard line, gets to maybe the 6 or 5 yard line.
0: And it's good enough to move the sticks once again.
5: Move the sticks once again, it'll be first and goal on the 6.
0: It looks like it, some about there.
5: We're opposite field in our press box. Just to be very clear of our standing, this is a beautiful. Oh,
0: yeah.
5: Snaps the ball quickly, Cole Asante, and he gets down. No real gain there on first down. Tried to catch him off guard. But we are on the opposite end of the field in the press box. This beautiful facility at North Central College.
0: Yeah, as opposite could be.
5: We're as opposite could be. Yeah. We're not quite in the parking lot, but we have a beautiful view. Just right now, it's the other side of the field. So 6 minutes in the game. Again, North taking their time. Second down. We'll say it's on the six. Second and goal.
0: Tyson's still in the backfield for North.
5: Cole Santi's back. Ball snapped. Handoff. You know, if Cole Santi kept that, he would have ran in the end zone. Very good handoff and still pound the ball as they're still killing the clock.
0: I think that's a great filling job, though, by Naperville Central. The outside linebacker, Daniel Riba, who made the tackle on that play, that was a good read by him.
5: So, third down. Approaching the five-minute mark in the game. Again, North really taking their time here with the plays, getting started here, using all the clock. Huge third down. This could decide the game right here. Being 14-7, Naperville North over Central, knocking on the door. They get this here, it's pretty much a dagger, unless something tremendous happens with Central once they get the ball back. So third down, ball snap, but a timeout.
0: Charge to Central.
5: Yeah, I didn't see a flag, which was a blessing with all the, with all the flags thrown tonight. But timeout, Central. I will say, I'm not sure anybody's leaving, but I'm seeing some Central, the stands on the Central side here, starting to clear out a little bit of the fan base.
0: Looks like it.
5: Now, how far is each high school from this location?
0: Well, so Naperville Central is actually, obviously our radio folks cannot see this, but there is a street that we're facing right now. It's by a Burger King.
5: If you go, I may stop there on the way home.
0: If you go three lights down, that is straight to Naperville Central. And then if you go more far right of where we are in our bleachers, and you go about like a mile down, you're at Naperville North.
5: So very close to the stadium, both high schools.
0: Yes.
5: So people can walk home, if you will.
0: Exactly.
5: All right, so here we go. Huge third down for Naperville North. 4:59 left in the game. 14-7 North. They score here. It could be a dagger in this game.
0: Oh.
5: Here we go. Cole Santi's back. Ball snapped. He keeps the ball. He throws it to the end zone, way out of the end zone.
0: We do have a flag on the field, though, so maybe this could end up being a good thing.
5: I think he may have thought it was a free play. And he had a player, but it was way – he did the smart thing by not trying to get it to the player. The defense was pretty tight on that one.
0: Yeah.
5: So we do have a flag. Welcome to this game. If you've been here, this is what we've seen the whole day. I am not seeing a call from the official just yet. He's coming to midfield, holding on the offense. Oh, declined, fourth down. So fourth down. Will they kick a field goal here?
0: Doesn't look like it. It looks like they want to go for end zone.
5: Yeah.
0: Kicker is in the huddle, though. Miles Neal, the kicker for Naperville North.
5: Yeah, we've had, this is the fourth week of the Game of the Weeks. We haven't seen many field goals in high school. I think people are just, at this point, just going forward in these situations.
0: I think you need a field goal kicker to, truly.
5: Yeah, and they certainly have a good kicker on the field. But Naperville North, here we go. Fourth down on the six. Fourth and goal. Cole Santi snaps. He's going to throw. He's going to get sacked. Oh, he got rid of it. He got rid of it, but no good. He got walloped, but he got the ball off and dropped in the end zone. So still life for Naperville Central as they will get the ball back on their own six with 4 minutes and 47 seconds left in the game.
0: Yeah.
5: This is not over by any means.
0: This is the drive here.
5: And Simon Hayes, the quarterback for Naperville Central, I've been really having a blast watching him. He's in command. He's confident. He's patient. He can run. He can throw. He really is an all-in-one guy, a Swiss Army knife, if you will. But they just haven't had the plays to get the points on the board. They've had the penalties, or they've had something happen when they moved the ball down.
0: Yeah.
5: That just caused the stoppage of their series. But I could easily see him doing this. So Hayes is back. Quick throw, but nothing. And we got a flag. Again, welcome to this game.
0: Yeah. Well, big play there by Gianni Fonash, but we'll see if the penalty goes against the Huskies.
5: I don't know what penalty could have happened there unless it was offsides or... Because it was thrown quickly. The play was very fast, and the flag went down quick.
0: I mean, it looks like we got the trainers out on the field for an injury timeout, but maybe they did not throw a flag. Like, maybe it was...
5: There's still some laundry on the field there at the 10-yard line.
0: Oh, yeah, I see it. Yeah.
5: So, it's against, it was against the offense, but declined?
0: Maybe. We'll see.

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1: Are the Bears actually going to move to Indiana? 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
2: It's been a debacle for over 3 years. The local politicians started trying to hit the team up for taxes before they even got the project off the ground. The governor should be primarily held responsible, but also the local mayor and the town of Arlington Heights trustees. They fumbled it at the beginning.
0: The Guy Benson Show, weekday afternoons from 2 to 5 on the Big 89 WLS.
3: And Brady Marino rush back.
4: Yeah, he stopped the play. He had his receiver just overthrown, a little too high. So third down and long. He's in his own end zone at this point. So Hayes is back. He's going to throw. Now he's scrambling because he has nobody. Good scramble. He's on the 15. He's almost out to the almost to the 15, but he's going to be short of the first down.
3: It looks like it's going to bring up, yep, fourth down.
4: Yeah.
3: Big tackle there by Alex Weir for Naperville North.
4: So we're looking at fourth and five on their own 14. Are they going to go for this here? I mean, there's 4 minutes left in the game, but
3: there's still time to trust your defense to get a stop, though.
4: Yeah, they've called a timeout, I believe.
3: This is going to be hard.
4: This is tough.
3: If I was Coach Ulreich here, I wouldn't know what to do either, honestly.
4: It is tough because they've done it in this game. Hayes has done it either by his feet. He can scramble and get it. But then again, North's defense has also been tremendous.
3: And it's high school football, so there's a chance that if Central gets a stop, if they're not able to complete this, Central gets a stop then on North. Maybe North doesn't go for the field goal and tries to go for it on fourth down again, so This is complex.
4: Yeah, I think we have our punter out here on the field.
3: Okay.
4: So they're gonna.
3: I think it's the right call.
4: They're gonna. Yeah, it is. I mean, they're backed up, and there's a lot of time left. You know, 4:19. The clock does feel like it goes in 2 minute stretches when North had the ball and just was, you know, powering down the field on their offense. But a punt here, they make a quick stop, or maybe a turnover, they have a chance. And it's not a good punt. That is we're looking at about the 43-yard line, so did not get past midfield. So North will have it on Central's 43-yard line with exactly 4 minutes left in the game.
3: I think this is just where you just run the football.
4: They
3: you
4: could easily.
3: Hard rock and smash mouth football.
4: Yeah, and they've done it well for most of the game. There was a series where they really, it seemed like Central figured it out and stopped their run plays, but those days are gone now. The last series, they dominated.
3: Got Jake Collins back out on the field as well.
4: Yeah, with him out there, I can imagine this is going to be possibly a clinic in killing the clock, yeah. But we'll see. 14-7, Naperville North over Naperville Central.
3: Extra blocker as well with Aiden Trussot.
4: So Cole Asante's back, snap, run, and he's moving. He almost got the first down. He got about 7 yards.
3: Yeah, well, clock's going to keep on ticking.
4: Yeah. It's desperation time here for Central. Did you predict this game would be a higher scoring affair?
3: I think I did. I said it was going to be like 24-21, but
4: yeah.
3: I'm not entirely shocked. I mean, this is just brutal football here. Like,
4: yeah.
3: It's nothing too flashy. Like, just two hard-nosed teams that want to win going at it.
4: 3:28, clock going. Cole Asante's back. They're on the 40-yard line. Second down. Taking all the time on the clock. Ball snap, handoff, run. Effective, and I believe they got the first down. That's
3: big
4: huge.
3: Play. Yeah.
4: Now we're at the three minute mark. 3:07. Clock stopped. Timeout? Or just moving the sticks? That's right. So the clock's back running again.
3: Clock stops when they're moving the first down markers, but.
4: So now under 3 minutes left in the game. Naperville North, 14-7 over Central. They are on the 35-yard line of North Central. And taking their time. I imagine the run play is coming up. With first down, they can literally take it down to zeros if they just get a first down. And using all these downs, I should say. A ball snapped, handoff, moving, and I'd say about 5 yards on that play. It's going to be second and five.
3: It's not
4: getting pretty quickly to the 2 minute mark.
3: And they were able to take the clock down all the way to 2 minutes and 23 seconds.

0: Isn't that crazy?
1: Yeah.
0: And a timeout, probably by North Central. So, yeah. Or, I'm sorry, for Naperville Central. Yeah. We're at North Central College in this beautiful stadium. And it was an incredible salute to heroes at the opening of this game. The veterans, every player came out with a flag and a flyover, the anthem. Really stirring and emotional on the 25th anniversary of 9/11. Well done by both high schools and North Central College in honoring people that served.
1: Yeah.
0: And first responders, and in remembering the lives lost on this tragic day 25 years ago.
1: 100%.
0: I try to explain this to people your age, you know, Marcus, because you weren't even born. It's hard to really impose the gravity of what it was. But get back to this game here with 2 minutes and 33 seconds left.
1: Completely.
0: Second down, Colasante. Second and five, second and six. Ball snap, handoff. And the run play gets a couple more yards.
1: Another timeout will be charged.
0: Yeah.
1: Naperville North took this timeout here. That's
0: I wonder why.
1: Interesting.
0: Well, with third down coming up, I think they want to make sure if they get the first down here, they can pretty much call it a day.
1: Yeah, I think you're probably looking for a pass here, like down the seam.
0: Yeah, probably stopping the clock isn't great, but probably a smart move to make sure they get the right play here. They seem to be, again, imposing their will over Naperville Central right now. But this, again, could seal the game if they get the first down here. So,
1: yeah, defensive coaches are conspiring, too, on the opposite end
0: of
1: the sideline. So
0: yeah.
1: they're ready for if anything were to go wrong here.
0: It's hard to imagine. It's still a one-score game.
1: Exactly.
0: It feels like it's a blowout, but it's not even close. But the penalties and the movement of the ball by Hayes for Central, it made it feel like this game could change any second. But at the same time, we've seen Naperville North just dominate.
1: Yeah.
0: But it's not a blowout. It's a one-score game.
1: Yeah, exactly.
0: So Colasante's back. Third down. Huge third down. Third down and five. Could seal the game here, getting the first down. Player in motion. Ball snapped. Handoff run. And they get the first down and more. He gets out of bounds to stop the clock, but they'll be at the 15-yard line. It'll be first down at 2 minutes and 12 left in the game.
1: Yeah, Jake Collins, a huge play by him there.
0: They rely on the guy that's going to do it.
1: Exactly.
0: And the whole running game, people, who was the other running back they were switching in and out?
1: Vic Tyson.
0: Yeah, there's just been a great, you know, great substitutions.
1: They're moving smooth today.
0: Good job by the coaches and the play calling and moving players in and out on north side, on Naperville North side.
1: 100%.
0: 2 minutes and 12 left in the Crosstown Classic. Naperville North up 14-7 and with the ball on the 15 of Central. Snapped, handoff, run. He gets the first down. He's just short of the end zone.
1: Yeah,
0: this will be this will be the dagger if they get in, and their run game is just rolling over Naperville Central right now. I imagine they will get in on the next play.
1: Yep, and Naperville North takes their last time out, or Naperville Central takes their last time out of the game.
0: Yeah.
1: So that's rough too.
0: That's it. So 1:57 left in the game. So what kind of celebration will happen at North on Monday? Because Marcus Trevetti, my co-host here, is a student, a junior at Naperville North. Does any special thing happen on Monday after victories? Victory Monday, if you will?
1: I mean, I think everyone's just happy, but I think the momentum is let's focus on the next week by Monday. I think Saturday is the day where it's Victory Saturday. But once this game ends, it'll be pretty exciting it's not going to be exciting for the stores that decide to stay open past 11:30.
0: Can they do that? Can they change that some of the places, the stores for...
1: Restaurants, but just in general, restaurants that are not...
0: Is there a spot that is a favorite around here for victories?
1: Yeah, El Hogar, Mexican restaurant. It's near Naperville North.
0: Okay, El Hogar?
1: Yeah.
0: Oh.
1: Pretty packed.
0: I'm dying for a burrito right now.
1: Yeah, I might have to go there.
0: Me too. So... 2 minutes, clock's ticking, first and goal by Naperville North. appears they're going to score here as they've been really just in command of the run game. And we'll see what happens here. And this will certainly be a dagger. It'll be 21-7 if they can score here. Colasante's back. Ball snapped. Handoff. Touchdown! Naperville North. And that is the dagger in this game. It'll be, we'll see what the kick happens here, but it'll be 21-7 with a minute 39 left.
1: Yeah, Jake Collins, his third rushing touchdown of the game.
0: Wow.
1: Unbelievable.
0: Great game. And I know that Marcus will go down for the postgame show with Jamie Broyles, and I'm sure he's the player you're going to grab to talk to if he's available.
1: Oh, 100%.
0: Unless he's over at the Mexican restaurant by that time. I don't know. See if he can get out of here and get over there.
1: Yeah.
0: God, I've mentioned that Mexican restaurant. That's what I want. So, kick is good. 21-7, Naperville North in the Crosstown Classic with a minute 39 left. Central will get one more shot to get on the board. Desperation time to, you know, get down the field and just make this rivalry game just a little closer.
1: Yeah.
0: But I will say I've really enjoyed watching Simon Hayes for Central, the quarterback, tonight.
1: Agreed.
0: He just really seems like a complete quarterback.
1: He does. He's got the tools, and I think he's going to have a great rest of his senior season.
0: Yeah. And he's not committed anywhere, is that correct?
1: No, he's not. But Naperville Central, you got to see more of him. Like, probably Naperville Central eyeing playoff spots, so they're going to have to win some games. If this result does go how it is portrayed and foreshadowing is assumed, they're going to fall to 1-3, and you need to win four games to make the IHSA state playoffs.
0: Yeah, not a good spot to be this early in the season to dig out of it. And North will be 3-1
1: exactly.
0: In moments.
1: Yeah.
0: We're going to pause really quickly for a station identification.
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0: So kickoff Naperville North. And Central has the ball on about the 3-yard line, and they are running it back as fast as they can and taken down at about the 16-yard line. So 1 minute and 33 seconds left. All right, minute and a half left in the game, 21-7, Naperville North. And Naperville Central. It's Hail Mary time. Let's see if a magical second gets back on the clock here.
1: Exactly. And then they get an onside kick and then are able to get another Hail Mary. Yeah.
0: First they have to score. First they have to get out of their own zone, which they've not been able to do.
1: First they got to pick up 20 yards, which they've done once today.
0: They've done once. And, again, I really liked watching Simon Hayes. He's back now in the shotgun. Ball snap. He's going to throw. He's going to air it out. But – I'm sorry, it was a short pass, actually. He kind of did a little fake there. Got to the 25-yard line, inbounds, no more timeouts. So clock is ticking, 1:20 left in the game.
1: Yeah, clock keeps it going.
0: Getting back quickly in the shotgun, Hayes. Ball snapped. Throwing, scrambling. Rips it out, connected at about the 29-yard line. And he's still on his feet, but down at the 32. Clock stops.
1: Yeah, first down.
0: Move the chains, first
1: down,
0: yeah. I see traffic on that street. I hope it's not going all to the Mexican restaurant because I want to go there.
1: No, I think it's just people trying to get out of this place.
0: Yeah, there's certainly an exodus going on now.
1: It's going to be rough.
0: Uh-huh. Can I walk to the Mexican restaurant from here?
1: I don't think you can.
0: It's too far? Damn it.
1: I mean, if you wanted to get your 2 miles in today, but...
0: I could use some steps. So Hayes is back. He's being chased by North. He's actually a great scramble. Really is. It's been fun to watch. He got down to about the 35-yard line. 50 seconds left in the game. Is going to be a first down again. They're doing what they're supposed to do in this situation.
1: Yeah, 100%. They're moving the ball.
0: Now, North is obviously playing deep to try to prevent any kind of long pass here, so they're going to get those short moves. Hayes is back to throw again, drops it over the middle. Ooh, what a hit. Naperville North leveling him right at the line of scrimmage.
1: Yeah, John Lyons with a big play there.
0: 30 seconds left in the game, 21-7 North.
1: I think a turnover would ease the calmness.
0: Hayes throws it, connects, down to the 25-yard line, out of bounds. That'll stop the clock with 18 left in the game, 18 seconds.
1: Yeah. You know, if I'm Naperville North, I don't want to let up a touchdown here.
0: Again, I didn't check the DraftKings spread on this game, but...
1: still, it's a rivalry game.
0: Or your local neighbor, Naperville bookie, who you had to go to put a bet on this game.
1: Exactly.
0: Hayes is back, ball snapped, comfortable, throws it, going to the sideline. I don't think... Yeah, they're calling that a catch. Right at the 14-yard line, 12 seconds left in the game. Yeah, they might actually score here before this game ends. Clock just jumped down to 8 seconds. That magical second may come back on. We'll see.
1: Yeah. Well, about like one last shot. So
0: is that a timeout by North?
1: Central. They had one timeout left.
0: Well, they had one left. Okay. Well, good thing they saved one. It was perfect timing because it could be nearly first and goal. It'll be first and 10 at the 14-yard line. They'll get a play or two off here. And then we will send it down for the post-game show. With Marcus here with me and Jamie Broyles, who's down on the field level, this beautiful field at North Central College. North Central College, national champions, several years in previous years here, and good broadcasting program here. We've had a couple Q101 employees go to college here.
1: Yeah.
0: So I know you're a junior, Marcus, but it seems like you want to make broadcasting your career.
1: Exactly, yeah.
0: He told me before the game he's in broadcasting since he was 9 years old. So.
1: Long time.
0: Here we go. 10 seconds now officially on the clock. The magical second did reappear. And Hayes is back. And some time here. The ref, what's he doing here?
1: I think they're trying to...
0: Verify. Okay,
1: yeah.
0: I just verified the first down and where the ball was. Ball snapped. Hayes is back. He's going to throw right to the 2-yard line. Almost rolled in. 6 seconds left. They're rushing to try to get the last playoff of the game. No more timeouts. Clock's going six. He spikes it. So it'll be second and goal at the 2-yard line. So Central could score here with just the last play of the game. 2 seconds left.
1: Get a little tush-push in. I mean, touchdown differential doesn't help a ton, but maybe if they need a tiebreaker, they end up winning 4 games on the season. And
0: well, you know, all of this is essentially practice for the rest of the season, even if they're going to lose this game with a touchdown. Actually, 4 seconds put back on the clock, 4.6. So Hayes is back. It's second and goal. Might get two plays off here. He's going to throw it. Touchdown! Touchdown, Naperville Central, with 1.1 seconds left on the clock.
1: Interesting.
0: And they put that second back on. Now, I know the ball was snapped,
1: yeah,
0: so it wouldn't have mattered, but interesting that a magical second reappeared, and now we have 1 second left.
1: Went in that touchdown for the Red Hawks.
0: But, you know, Naperville Central will drop to 1-3, but it's a series like that that will benefit them going forward in the season. As we were talking about,
1: yeah,
0: they have to dig out of a 1-3 record to see what they can do the rest of the season. And proving they can do that against a good Naperville North team, even in the loss, is impressive. 21-14, Naperville North. Now, Naperville North will get the ball back on the kickoff. And we'll see.
1: Naperville Central did their job.
0: They did their job. That was really nice. I know that they were playing deep, but it wasn't like they weren't playing D and let them march down the field. They were certainly, Naperville North was on it, but Central did a nice job there. A really nice job to score. And when you go through this game later on, whatever the highlights are, I'm sorry, they're on YouTube, or where are the highlights at, Steve, or Marcus?
1: They'll be on NCTV 17.
0: Okay.
1: They should be. And then some highlights on Huddle as well.
0: Yeah, the problem will be getting through all the penalties of watching these highlights, but
1: yeah,
0: those will not be highlights of the game.
1: Exactly.
0: I got a text from somebody in our organization saying you should have took the under on this game. I don't know what the over under was by your local Naperville bookie, but 21-14, Naperville North will win this game unless something crazy happens in the kickoff.
1: I mean, I stopped in at the restaurant I work at today for a quick salad before the game. But
0: very healthy.
1: Yeah, exactly. But I gave a line of like 42.5 in my eyes.
0: Mm.
1: The under is hitting.
0: The under is hitting. Well, what restaurant do you work at? Do you want to mention it?
1: Ramey's. It's a fish and steakhouse in Lyle.
0: Okay.
1: So, town over from Naperville.
0: Like the plug. Stop by.
1: Yeah, exactly.
0: Say hi to Marcus.
1: Give me some extra tip money.
0: Yeah, give him some tips. This guy's going to go to college someday. Tip him well. So kickoff is interesting here. I imagine they'll do a squib kick. They don't want any kind of kickoff with a return. I'm thinking more NFL-wise, but I also think that's what's going to happen.
1: I think they might go onside.
0: Yeah.
1: It looks like Naperville North definitely has their hands team out. They have all baseball players out on the front lines.
0: Good eye. So it will be an onside kick. The issue is the clock will be gone by the time they even acquire. But again, this is good practice going forward to see what your team does in a game situation of trying to retrieve an onside kick. Here we go with the kick. They pop it up. And there's a flag, or the whistle was before the kick. So the clock still says a second, 1.1 seconds on the clock. Naperville North up 21-14. I'm not sure what happened there. There's a flag, probably on the onside kick, getting off of the line, crossing over too soon. So we'll see what happens here. It's a very interesting end of this game.
1: Yeah. Well, they do have their 1 second.
0: They are moving him back, so it was on the offense on the onside kick. So, kind of irrelevant anyway, unless they could magically get the onside kick and have one Hail Mary to the end zone. It's possible.
1: It's high school football. Anything can happen.
0: And another second could appear somewhere. I'm not sure, exactly. But we can see what happens. So, here's the onside kick by Naperville Central, going the other direction, by the way. They kick it, and North grabbed it, and the game is over. So, there you go. The Crosstown Classic in 2026. Rushing the field, Naperville North goes to Naperville North over Naperville Central, 21-14. What a game. A lot of penalties.
1: Indeed. Yeah, a lot of penalties.
0: Congratulations, Marcus, to your school.
1: Thank you so much, Brian. I appreciate it.
0: And I really enjoyed working with you. So if you're just listening to the end of this broadcast, we do high school football on Big 89 every Friday. We bring students from the high schools in to do the broadcast with me. And Marcus Trevetti goes to Naperville North, a junior. You did tremendous.
1: Thank you.
0: Getting a lot of texts about your knowledge, by the way, during the game.
1: I appreciate it.
0: I didn't want to get your head big during the game, so I'll tell you now.
1: Exactly.
0: So we're going to go to the post-game show with Jamie Broyles, and then Marcus is going to go down there as well. I imagine you're going to grab the star player of Naperville North, the running back.
1: Collins, yep.
0: Three touchdowns tonight. 21-14. We'll talk to you next weekend. But again, the post-game show coming up next here. I'm Brian Haddad, morning show host on Q101 for the Big 89 WLS tonight.
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6: 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So it was definitely an interesting matchup. But my name is Josie Broyles. Joining me here is Marcus Trevetti. We are gathering some players from our winning team, Naperville North, so stay tuned for some interviews later in the broadcast. But once again, we always like to thank our student sections, our dance teams, our cheer teams, and our bands for putting on a tremendous show and making this game extra exciting for us tonight. And if you like this broadcast, well, WLS will be broadcasting the Fighting Illini as they'll take on Duke tomorrow at 2:30. So please make sure to tune in to that as well, as we're excited for some of those games and football season cranking up here. But, you know, this rivalry dates all the way back to nearly 40 years, and I can't help but think that some of the parents in the stands tonight watching their kids play on the field played in that exact same rivalry themselves. And it really does kind of emphasize the community here and the family, and people who grow up here genuinely love Naperville as a town, and they want to stay here and they want to send their kids to these schools. So it really goes to show how great of the community it is, how nice the people are, how awesome the program is. And it really is something special here, and we're very lucky to be here for the Crosstown Classic and really experience this rivalry with the schools tonight. But now, from Drendel's coaching style over at North, what Marcus said about the community at North is not surprising to me that they came out on top tonight. And I said, you know, it takes a good coach to make a good program and to form good relationships with their players. And they're already carrying on a two-win game streak. Here marks three back-to-back wins over Central rivalry, which is notable because last year's win was actually only their second since 2018. So they've been having a good 3 weeks thanks to Drendel and his program that he's put on. But they're really turning corners against their crosstown rivals here tonight. I see Marcus heading over right now, about to answer some questions about his winning team that I'm sure he is very proud to talk about and to join on tonight. But we talked about the student sections and them being really supportive of their teams. They were ended up storming the field afterwards, which is fun as well. And Marcus is joining us right now. He's about to sit down. Marcus, how are you?
1: I'm doing amazing. I'm enjoying it. I mean, to say the least, I'm happy Naperville North was able to pull out the win, but as I said, close game.
6: Close game. I can see you smiling ear to ear, though. I know you're happy about. What did you think about that touchdown from Central in the last second of the game?
1: I think it was an amazing effort, and I truly respect it. That's why I said that I respect Naperville Central as a school, because they're not going to go down without a fight. They don't want to go down looking 21-7. They want to score a touchdown to show that they could still compete, even when they know the game is virtually over.
6: Exactly. They need to show that they could hold their own tonight, but they almost missed it just by a little bit. What do you think Central could have done better to maybe solidify that win tonight?
1: I think they could have definitely involved more of the offense where, I mean, they really just relied on Simon Hayes coming out of the pocket, which is, I don't think, a feasible game plan. They needed to get the passing game more involved, and then I think their defense needed to get a couple stops, too, on the run game.
6: I agree there. And, you know, this is an obvious historic rivalry, but North has kind of held their own. We've talked about the team and the coaching and the relationships that the players have with each other, but what do you think is the one thing, if you could describe it in one word, Marcus, that North has right now that is making their program so strong and is making them able to show out in this rivalry the past few years?
1: I would say the chemistry and trust in each one of the players and their coaches, knowing that they can get the job done.
6: Exactly.
1: And the school spirit. You see it right now. I mean, the players are celebrating on the field, singing the fight song with their student section. It's an incredible feeling.
6: The celebration doesn't end. And you can tell they're going to go home after this. They're going to tell their families. They're going to tell their friends how much fun this game was.
1: Exactly. Now, it'll be a fun night.
6: It'll be a fun night for them for sure. It'll be a fun next few days at school, too,
1: exactly,
6: I assume.
1: Yeah.
6: Oh, yeah. And, you know, we talked a little bit about this. You were up in the broadcast seeing the team win. What was that like for you to be able to call that?
1: I think it was surreal. I mean, I called a game against Libertyville 2 weeks ago. They were able to pull out a win there. And this was another game where Naperville North, they looked down at the start, were able to come back strong and pick up a huge win.
6: Marcus, tell me, what is your broadcasting experience?
1: I've been broadcasting since I was 9 years old. I've been going to a camp called Play-by-Play Sports Broadcasting Camp. It's outside of Philadelphia, but they do a camp in Chicago, and I've been going to that one. I've not gone the past few years because I've been focused on more stuff in broadcasting, like advancing my broadcasting, but I did go to their advanced workshop in Philadelphia this year and practice with school, and then I also work for this Canadian company called WSBN, and I do a lot of hockey with them. So
6: very, very, very cool. And does Naperville North have a program for broadcasting?
1: We're building one right now. I, myself, and the athletic director, John Ferrero, we are working together on building a program.
6: Oh, so you're taking full swing ahead on it.
1: Yeah.
6: That's awesome.
1: We're getting the work done.
6: Are you looking to go to school for journalism when you graduate?
1: I am. I mean, business also considering, but I mean, I think really the options are endless. Like, you can pursue anything you want, but I think college doesn't wind you down, and pursuing a major that gives you the right rigor is what helps you out. But
6: yeah, you know, I always say it's important to be passionate about things. It's important to love what you do, and you can tell that. I can tell that you really love
1: exactly.
6: this. So that's definitely special. And going forward through the rest of the season, not just Naperville North, but we can even talk about Naperville Central. Where do you see these two teams going in the rest of the play?
1: I think Naperville North is going to have a fun rest of the season. They're going to string together wins through grit. But the same goes with Naperville Central. I think winning this game, or not going down and getting that touchdown towards the end of the game, gave them the advantage they needed. And now we got Jake Collins, our star running back of the game and our player of the game for us.
6: Me too. Hi, Jake. How are you?
7: Good. How are you?
6: Good. How are you feeling?
7: Pretty great. That was a nice game we had there. The run game was working all day, and what an outcome, honestly.
6: And you're an upperclassman now, but I'm assuming you've experienced this rivalry before. What was different about this game in particular?
7: I mean, there's a lot of talk. There's a lot of team spirit. You know, we were all ready to go the second we got to this field. We were ready.
6: You were ready. Mm-hmm. And Marcus and I were kind of talking about the team's camaraderie and the chemistry that you guys have on the field. How do you communicate with your teammates, and what's special about that?
7: We're all brothers. We're a big brotherhood. That's something we stress big time. And, I mean, we take the extra time, just get to know each other on the field, off the field. We'll probably all go to Los Taps after this. So,
6: Yeah, Marcus is shaking his head. He agrees
7: he
6: with
7: knows,
6: you. He
7: yeah.
6: gets
7: yeah.
6: it. He gets it. Marcus,
1: what
6: are
1: I said
6: your...
1: beforehand. Yeah.
6: Yes.
1: Yeah.
6: What are your questions for Jake?
1: Jake, first off, I mean, I know you so well, but we've been through so many rushing touchdowns for you, but it means more to get it against Central. What was that for you?
7: I mean, dude, this whole stadium, the whole atmosphere. I mean, it just touchdown times 10. Honestly, it's ecstatic, you know. And you got your teammates bombarding. It's awesome.
1: And second, Jake, there was a lot of penalties from the start of the game, but I'm sure Coach Drendel was able to bring the guys together, encourage you that we're not down, we're at a tied game, there's opportunities to win. What was that half-game speech like? Take us through that.
7: It scores 0-0, let's keep it moving, they're tired, let's just keep attacking, and the team did, defense did, offense was just hitting the runs over and over and over. Couldn't stop us, man, honestly.
1: I agree. And then last but not least, Jake, you did a lot of the work, but when you were out and getting some rest, Vic Tyson was picking up a load for you.
7: Again.
1: What was that like? I mean, you've really built a special relationship with him since the season started. We didn't know if he was going to be this big piece to varsity, but he really is, and he's showing out as an underclassman.
7: For sure, yeah. He does a great job, honestly. Some of the runs he had today set me up for my runs. Complete props to him. Sophomore playing up in this kind of a game, and he's got 3 more years of this. So
1: exactly.
6: Absolutely. Yeah. Marcus mentioned your coach, Drendel, a little bit. He's been a big topic for us tonight. You know, he went to school here. He knows the community. He knows the people, and he really loves this team. Talk to me about him a little bit and what it means to have him as a coach.
7: I mean, he's the most dedicated coach I think I've ever had. He's there for everything. He's always setting us up, just making sure we get the best of all worlds. He's there for us as players. He's there for us as kids. You know, he's trying to make us become better men, and that's the whole program, along with winning some games here and there. But
6: absolutely. Is there one thing he says that stands out to you?
7: I mean, anything along the lines of brotherhood. That's just repeated. I'd like to say, like, literally every day. So just being good man, close with your brothers, honestly.
1: Yeah, like I said to Josie, he says before every single game to every single player, anyone that's on the sideline helping, love you like a brother.
7: Love you like a brother, yep.
6: That's special. And I say, like, having a good coach makes the team. It keeps you guys closer. It makes your relationship with the game well. And, you know, it's something you love. And it's important to have people that love you for it, too, on the field.
7: Yep.
6: You know, you're great on the field. You played a great game today. How are you still looking to sharpen your skills as you go back out into the season?
7: Sharpen the skills definitely could work on some cuts. There's definitely things I could fix. I mean,
6: Yeah. Overall team goal. I mean, obviously, again, like, this was a close game, but you guys came out on top. How are you kind of going to exceed those expectations, you know, put some more runs in, put some more touchdowns on the ground?
7: Just being with it every week, starting every game off like we did today. Everybody's in it. Everybody's there. Playing, not playing on the sidelines. You're a water boy. You're in the game. You are what makes us win games like this, tight games, rivalry games. That's Naval North football right there.
1: Yeah, it's a bought-in process. You're either in or out.
7: For sure.
6: Absolutely. Marcus was kind of telling me that it's funny sometimes because you'll know guys on the opposing team and you're friends with them and you hang out with them outside of this, but then you come here to win. What is that experience like? Do you have friends on the other side?
7: Oh, yeah. All my eighth grade season, I'd like to say at least half of their O-line and some of their D-linemen were my offensive line, and I started playing football in eighth grade with these boys. So they're like, honestly, what kind of got me started into here. But, yeah.
1: Yeah, it's a connection we all build. I was with Jake on that team as well. It was fun.
6: Yeah, absolutely. Well, Jake, thank you so much for joining us here today. This was a really special game for you and a special broadcast for us. Special one for Marcus as well. But final score of 21-14. Next week, Naperville North will take on Matilla Valley, while Naperville Central will take on DeKalb High School. And you can find Sportscaster and WLS Radio next Friday at SC Bennett Field, where Lions High School will take on Glen Bard West. You can hear the game on WLS Radio every week. So thank you, everyone, and we will see you guys next week. And we'll send it back now to America at Night, which is already in progress.
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9: Tom Hush here, executive producer of the morning show on WLS. 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
11: He gave me a little tour of his ranch, which was, quite the moment. Then President Bush 41 was also very accessible for radio. And I had not a friendship. I didn't become friends with him. You don't want to become friends with anyone that you cover, especially at that level. But I had a special admiration for him because I knew that, like so many other people, I knew that he was probably coming into the office the best qualified with his experience as a pilot who was shot down in World War II and survived and had been a member of Congress, CIA director, United Nations diplomat, vice president of the United States, and before he became president. So A lot of respect for President Bush. Bill Clinton also liked radio a lot. He liked to reminisce about how he used to listen to the Cardinals games on the radio when he was growing up in Arkansas. And he was always a Cardinals fan, a St. Louis Cardinals fan. And he liked to go around to all the local little radio stations in Arkansas and pitch himself for interviews when he was running for office in the state. So he, too, was quite accessible and had a number of colorful experiences covering him. And those were the standouts in terms of liking radio and getting access to interview them one-on-one many times.
12: You know, it's funny you mentioned Reagan and his affinity for radio. At the Reagan Library, I don't know if you've seen this, but they have his speech from the Brandenburg Gate, and they have him in pencil. Right, with the different notes, you know, Mr. Gorbachev, tear down this wall. And you can see, now that you mention it, he has the markings like it's a news script in a radio station where he's reading it. And it's actually very interesting to see the written word and his sort of markings in the margins where he says, Mr. Gorbachev, tear down this wall.
11: I was there for that speech. There were rumors, and we'd been sort of tipped off that he was going to say it, and we couldn't believe that he was going to do it. There we were in the shadow of the Berlin Wall. You could see the East German guards pacing back and forth on their side of the wall and their towers, and echoing through this whole plaza at the Brandenburg Gate was, as you said, Mr. Gorbachev, tear down this wall.
12: Yeah, he was right. He was counseled not to do it. Right. He was told this is blasphemy. This is, you're causing a whole lot of trouble by saying this.
11: Yeah, there were a lot of people, you know, in the diplomatic corps, I guess, State Department, naval gazers who told him not to do it. But he, you know, he went with his gut and he did it. And of course, the wall did come down during the, you know, the administration of President George H.W. Bush. I was on the White House pool that day, the pool meaning this small group of reporters who were ushered into the Oval Office to get his response to the dramatic events that were happening in Berlin. And Bush was so measured about it, and it just drove some of us crazy that we couldn't get that quote for print, that soundbite for radio and TV. But he did not want to set off, some sort of a diplomatic catastrophe with the Soviets at that time. And he was very careful in what he said.
12: Yeah. Peter Mayer with us. His book is called Chasing the Story, A Reporter's Journey to the White House. One more comment about Reagan. I know it's been stated before, but I don't think people realize what a great communicator he was. And Peter, you have to assume that he learned that in his days at radio.
11: Well, he did. He really did. And of course, he also liked to talk about going out on the circuit as a speaker for General Electric, which was a sponsor of, you know, some of the TV shows that he did back then. And he went around the country and he made patriotic speeches. And I think, you know, just gauging the audience response, which you could not see when he was on the radio or when he was in the movies in Hollywood. But he, you know, I think really benefited from both of those things, from radio and his public speaking. He was the best acting president. He brought everything that he learned from radio and Hollywood to the White House podium. And I can tell you how many times I can close my eyes and think about him, McGraw, looking down on the floor for his mark. You know, there would be a piece of tape that would say President Reagan or the president. And he'd come out on a stage, and the first thing he would do after acknowledging the audience was look at where he was supposed to stand.
12: Hmm. You said that covering the Mexico earthquake changed your life, Peter Bear. Tell me that story.
11: Yeah, well, I was working for the Mutual Radio Network back then, McGraw, and because I spoke Spanish, I don't want to say that I speak it too well now because you have to speak a foreign language every day, and I don't, but they knew I was a Spanish speaker, and they asked me to go to Mexico City and cover this catastrophic earthquake, 12 to 15,000 people estimated to have died there. And yeah, I could go on and on about all of my experiences, but I was stationed outside of a hospital. A children's ward was in the hospital, and it had just been pancaked down to nothing from a multi-story building. And you could still hear the faint cries of babies and their mamas inside that hospital rubble. And to watch when they would bring someone out alive, and then the rescue and recovery people would yell, silencio, silencio, silence, so they could hear where to start digging. This was before you had all of the instrumentation now that they use, you know, after a natural disaster, as we've seen in the recent flooding in Nepal and other subsequent earthquakes. So, yeah, it was a life-changing experience of just how precious life itself is. I might have been kind of a jaded young reporter back then, but I came home from Mexico realizing that every day is really a blessing.
12: Yeah, no, you mentioned Mutual. We should mention, Peter Mayer, that you were Larry King's newsman for a while. What's this story all about?
11: Yeah, well, Larry King, you know, people think of him on CNN, but before that, he was in Miami as a local radio guy, and then they brought him to Mutual for this national talk show. And Larry did the show from, what was it, 11 until 5:30 a.m., something like that, Eastern time. You'll know, it's just an extraordinarily long period of time to be on the air. And I was the news guy, and there was a sports guy, too, from 5 to 5:30 with Larry, where we would just chat off the cuff about news. And, boy, more times than I can remember, he fell asleep. He was just, after being on the air all that time, he was very tired. And I remember one time the sports guy, made a spit wad and threw it at Larry to wake him up. But Larry was, an interesting guy, a guy who always bragged that he did not do a lot of prep, if any prep, before a show. He claimed that he wanted to be in the same position as his listeners, coming in to the show with that same baseline of thought for the interview. And so that's how he did it. He did ask some interesting questions, but not much prep.
12: So is that true? I know he bragged about it, but you would know, did he do prep or did he do prep and say he didn't do any prep?
11: If he did, it was minimal. I don't recall seeing, volumes of notes in front of him. Maybe the book would be sitting there. But he was a gracious host. But, a lot of times, I don't want to say clueless, but, a lot of times I think listeners and maybe I listen. Well, of course, I listen differently, as you would, too. As a broadcast professional, but hey, Larry, why didn't you ask such and such?
12: Yeah. In philosophical terms, now that this is what turned into the old Larry King show and Peter Mayer making a return to his old glory years back in Mutual Radio, there's something to be said for having enough knowledge, but not having too much, right? You have to keep that natural curiosity. And you have to listen to the answer. And if you do, I think, if you do too much prep, the notes get in the way and you don't listen to the answer. And the guest might say something that's interesting. That's a thread you want to go down and your notes get in the way.
11: You're making a point that I always like to tell students, not that I've talked to any very recently. But, yeah, don't overthink it with the notes. I don't know how many times early in my career I'd go into an interview with, oh, boy, I've prepped and I've got all these notes, 1, 2, 3, 4, 5, up to 10, 12 notes, 10 to 12 questions. And maybe I just didn't listen as carefully as I should have to the city council member or the governor or the mayor, whoever I was interviewing. And, I was so determined to go through my whole list of questions. And you know what I'm talking about,
12: sure.
11: That you just weren't listening properly. It's just so important to listen as it is to do some studying beforehand.
12: The book is called Chasing the Story. This is a treasure trove of the firsthand account of probably the last 50 years of news, because this man sat had a front row seat to history. Peter Mayer, the CBS News White House correspondent. His book is called Chasing the Story, A Reporter's Journey to the White House. Peter, did you ever have a story where you just ticked off a president and he called you into the Oval Office and he chewed you out?
11: No, I never did. I know that there were times when I probably tried president's patience with questions. I know that, this will hit home right now because of the way gas prices are. Gas prices were going up with George W. Bush. I don't have the exact notes in front of me, but I asked him at a briefing in the White House press room a question about gas hitting a certain amount per gallon. I don't remember what it was, and he totally was totally oblivious to this. what are you talking about? And so I told him. And they weren't happy with me for you know, blindsiding him like that. But again, he should have known. I mean, he should have known what gas prices were. You know, it's the old, hey, candidate so-and-so, what do you think about the price of a dozen eggs or a gallon of milk? Every political candidate, especially running for a federal office, should be briefed on what gas costs, what milk costs, what eggs cost every day, to be ready for those questions, not just from reporters, but more importantly, from voters themselves.
12: Yeah. Peter Mayer, today, there is such a distrust of the news media and of our business, and especially the people who cover the White House. What do you say to those people who say the White House press corps is so liberal? They gave President Biden a pass. They don't cover the news the way they should. They're not. They're too partisan. What do you say to those critics?
11: Well, you know, I think that first of all, I just have two words: media literacy. People need to know the sources of news. I think most people are probably pretty sophisticated. They know about the leanings of Fox. They know about the leanings of MS Now. I think that, you know, by and large, the so-called mainstream media, what's left of it covering the White House, is just that. I asked one of my former colleagues when Donald Trump first came in his first term after the campaign that he ran. I had been retired, and I said, how in the world are you going to cover this guy? And he said, same way we do all the time. We'll just play it straight. Sometimes, you know, I think that some reporters play it too straight. I also am concerned. I'm late to the game in saying this, McGraw, but the White House briefing room has been packed with ringers, with people who are sympathetic to what President Trump and his people stand for. You really need, you know, a core of I hate to use the term objective, because as I believe it was attributed to the late David Brinkley, who said there's no such thing as objectivity, just varying degrees of subjectivity.
12: You have a great quote from an old curmudgeonly newsman when you first got into the business, and he said, the minute you no longer get goosebumps, I'm going to butcher the quote, but the day you walk into the White House and you don't get goosebumps is the day you should find another job. Did you get goosebumps every time walking into that White House? Did you ever get used to it?
11: I never really took it for granted. I'll tell you this. I was in there every day for morning drive for nearly 20 years for CBS. I had to hit the Northwest Gate where reporters go in and show your credentials and go through the Secret Service security. I had to hit that a little bit before 6 a.m. every day, Monday through Friday, sometimes on weekends too. And every day I can tell you, and it sounds hokey, but I would stop just for a few seconds and look at the White House and say, boy, I'm so fortunate to be able to go in here and to cover the six presidents who I covered. It really is, you know, something that should not be taken for granted. I suppose that a number of people would. I come from a small town in Illinois, Granite City, Illinois, across the Mississippi from St. Louis. And my journey to the White House, you know, took me from there, that little steel town, to the steel gates of the White House. And I really, every day, just did never take it for granted.
12: The book is called Chasing the Story. It is chock full of great stories from a great storyteller. Peter Mayer, A Reporter's Journey to the White House, Chasing the Story, where all fine books are sold at Amazon.com. Chasing the Story. Peter Mayer, thank you for writing it down. Tell your grandson thank you for giving you the inspiration to write it. It is a great book, chock full of great stories. And if you want to know what it's like to be a White House, a reporter, and have a first row seat to history, this is the book, Chasing the Story. Peter Mayer, thank you very much for your time.
11: Thank you, McGraw. Thank you so much for what you do day in and day out on radio. It's just so important.
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10: A Chicago Bulls athlete was just fired by the team because he's a Christian. 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
3: The Chicago Bears might be moving to Indiana. 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
3: All of this anti-institution extremism starting to permeate the left. 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
10: Did you see what the U.S. Senator from Connecticut did? 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
14: We are just about out of time for hour number one. 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Lots more to get to as we mark the 25th anniversary of 9/11. Next hour, we're going to talk to a somebody I've known. I was at his baptism so many years ago. He was a second cousin to the family. Our grandmothers are sisters, and our great-grandmother came over as an indentured servant from Ireland, walked through Ellis Island,

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5: A warm start to the weekend, but then cooler by Sunday with a few rain showers arriving, but the weekend won't be a washout. We'll see a few clouds around tonight, a low of 67, east winds off the lake come south, sunny, south breezes, warm, humid on Saturday, a high of 86. Cooler on Sunday, a few scattered showers, otherwise clouds and sun, lows in the mid-60s, highs mid-70s. From the Weather Channel, I'm meteorologist Mark Thibodeau, WLS AM 890, with another update in 30 minutes.
6: Remembering those lost, I'm Lisa LaSera, Fox News. Ceremonies held today, 25 years after the 9/11 attacks.
7: The names of almost 3,000 people whose lives were lost on September 11th, 2001, have been read at Ground Zero, along with 7 moments of silence. Family members, survivors, first responders, and others gathered on the plaza at the 9/11 memorial for the somber ceremony that included music from the Brooklyn Youth Chorus, cellist Yo-Yo Ma, and singer Jennifer Nettles. Security was tight as the event was attended by many dignitaries, including 4 former presidents, Vice President J.D. Vance, and other current and former elected officials. At Ground Zero in Lower Manhattan, Tanya J. Powers, Fox News.
8: A somber remembrance at the Pentagon.
9: Today, as the sun rose, a giant American flag was unfurled at the point of impact from those 25 years ago. A nod to the firefighters who responded to the Pentagon attack, unfurling the flag over the smoldering rubble a day after the attacks. Those 3 firemen were present at the Pentagon ceremony today.
8: Fox's Jennifer Griffin. President Trump spoke at the Pentagon ceremony, telling the victims' families and dignitaries the nation will never forget. And he said American service members are working now to ensure that Iran will never have a nuclear weapon. At the memorial in Shanksville, Pennsylvania, where United Flight 93 went down, Interior Secretary Doug Burgum laid a wreath. Some of the passengers on that flight stormed the cockpit in an attempt to keep the jet from hitting what's believed to have been its target, the U.S. Capitol. The CIA has declassified dozens of intelligence reports related to the attacks.
10: The documents show the CIA repeatedly warned former Presidents Bill Clinton and George W. Bush that Osama bin Laden was determined to strike the U.S.
8: Fox's Christina Coleman, a 1998 report during Bill Clinton's presidency, stated supporters of bin Laden may try to fly an explosive-packed plane into a U.S. city. 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
3: The Iran-backed Houthi rebels in Yemen have captured a strategic island at the southern entrance to the Red Sea. That's according to the Associated Press. Congo's Ebola outbreak continues to spread.
4: Health officials reporting Ebola has now reached a seventh province in Congo. The latest case is in the country's northwest. It's the first time the outbreak has been confirmed in western Congo, away from the outbreak's eastern epicenter. Officials say the outbreak has already sickened nearly 7,000 people and killed more than 3,000. The World Health Organization warns the outbreak remains out of control as insecurity, displacement, and a shortage of health workers complicate the response. Vaccination efforts are underway while researchers work to develop a vaccine specifically for this strain of Ebola. Angelo Bavaro, Fox News.
3: New major surprises in the Consumer Price Index for August.
5: Inflation rose largely as expected in August. The Consumer Price Index rose 0.4%, up 3.4% for the year, holding steady from July. Core CPI, excluding food and energy, rose 0.3%, slightly higher than forecast. However, core CPI for the year rose 2.4%, the slowest pace since March of 2021. The month included a rebound in oil and gas prices as the Iran conflict continued. This is the last major economic report before next week's Federal Reserve meeting wraps up September 16th. Janico Solda, Fox News.
3: Author Salman Rushdie is set to receive the National Book Award Medal for Lifetime Achievement. Rushdie, an American citizen originally from Mumbai, says he feels a deeper connection to the U.S. through this honor. Rushdie published over 20 books, including The Satanic Verses. He was wounded in an attack in upstate New York in 2022 that left him blind in one eye. I'm Lee Silasera. This is Fox News.
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8: Hey, a little bit later on in this hour, we're going to check in with Matt Wolf, talk a little entertainment. He's also a New Yorker, and he was there 25 years ago, so I'll ask him a couple questions about his thoughts about all this. It's, right, where were you when? And for those of us who lived through it, it is still very raw, still very real. But there's a whole bunch of people, 25 years and younger, who only know this from things they saw on the internet, things they were told, things they are read. And if you want to find out, right, you Google 9/11 on internet or on the YouTube, and who knows what you get, right? Who knows if it's accurate? Who knows if it's false? Who knows if it's completely made up? Kids today, they have a hard time discerning what's fact and what's fiction. When we come back, Jim Byrne, his brother, passed away. You'll hear his story and what really happened to his family and how he is marking today. We will do that next. America at Night. Stay right there.
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10: My whole identity had been wrapped up in being a soldier. 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
9: 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That's 844-262-4729.
8: It was 25 years ago, the world changed, September 11, 2001, and we are marking the anniversary in a number of different ways. One of the ways we wanted to get a personal touch to all of this, and one of the ones who was personally affected by this was a cousin of mine, Jim Byrne. Jim Byrne, welcome to America at Night. Thanks for joining us.
2: A pleasure, McGraw. Thanks for having me.
8: Your brother, Tim, was your older brother, and he died in the terror attack in the World Trade Center. And I just wanted to ask you, what 25th anniversary, how are you feeling on a day like today?
2: I would say, McGraw, it's 25 years later. The anniversary, it means a lot to people, and certainly I get reminded of it a lot more. But, I mean, 9/11, I live every day. The type of guy my brother, Tim, was. There's not a day that goes by in my life that I don't think of him. One of my children, Shane, his middle name is Timothy. So just that in its own right. But every anniversary since the first few where you still couldn't believe it, but since I've been a family, has been about my children, of how can I walk them into this topic without scaring them. And 25 years later, that's kind of been my mission with having four kids, 15, 13, 11, and 9. I've introduced what happened on 9/11 to our country and to our family. And that is kind of my motivation every year, to be there for them.
8: You've taken them back to New York and to Ground Zero, haven't you?
2: I have. So individually, all four of them, and for whatever reason, I chose 8 years old as a time where I was ready to kind of walk that journey with them. So, and I did wait until the memorial and the museum were done. I never wanted it to be something where I was forcing. And I will say the memorial and the waterfalls are beautiful and all about reflecting. So I've appreciated that opportunity with each of my kids.
8: Yeah. Did they understand it? Did they take me how they thought of it and how you saw them perceive it?
2: Given how young they are, I think in a lot of ways you try to prepare them, but they really don't understand. So they kind of react to my emotions in many ways. But I never hesitated from taking them into the museum, which essentially sets up the morning and the beautiful day that September 11th was in New York City, and takes you through the tower getting struck the first time. And in my case, Tim was in the South Tower, the second plane to get hit. And you kind of allow them to see it, but then quickly kind of walk through it and out a side door where they don't need to see the true terror of the day at that age. But now with my daughter at 15, then you walk down a path in a little bit more detail each year where they're of an age where they can understand truly how horrific and tragic the day was.
8: I know your brother, Tim, was your older brother. You lost your dad when you were very young, and your older brother, Tim, became sort of the father figure of the family. And I was reading a story about grief from Joe Biden the other day, and Joe Biden told one of the surviving family members that there will come a day when you think of your loved ones and it'll bring a smile to your lips before it brings a tear to your eye. And I was wondering if that happened for you.
2: Yeah, I would say the good thing, and frankly, living it kind of on a daily basis of my brother, I mean, most of it is about the happy times, the great memories, what he's instilled in me. So family of 10, he was the third oldest, and for whatever reason, after my dad passed, he stepped into that father mentor role to be there for my mom and really to support all of his siblings, but particularly me being number 9 of 10, so he was 12 years older than me. So he embodied, I mean, became an instant father figure in 1986, and then eventually as I got older, he became a best friend. We did a lot of fun stuff together. So with age became more opportunity. So I was 24 years old. Tim was 36 on 9/11/01. And I take most of the good, really. It's at least every week I have a chuckle about something. And we do an annual golf outing in his memory. It'll be our 25th outing, and that's always Columbus Day weekend back east on the at the Shawnee Inn in on the Delaware River in Shawnee on Delaware, Pennsylvania. And the amount of stories that come from that each year of his friends and my brothers, some of his colleagues, that is another way to really celebrate his legacy. And all of these guys are reminded of him in the same way. So we've created quite a fraternity through that outing every year.
8: Jim, I've heard you say that you would rather say the phrase "we always remember" as opposed to "we'll never forget." Why do you make that distinction?
2: Well, I think, it's exactly what we're talking about here. Never forget really is the negative emotions, the pain, the suffering, the tragedy of the day. The always remember is the memories I have with my brother, but it's the heroes of that day, the acts of kindness, generosity, courage. I mean, it didn't matter what your gender was, what your race was, what your politics was. There was a genuine love that everyone had for each other. I mean, and that was the days and months, I think we'd all agree. Our country, ironically, has never been more united in my lifetime than it was on September 12th. And somehow we end up going back down a path of divisiveness and hatred. And that really gives me angst. But that's where I think the never forget, that slogan means a lot, but it, for whatever reason, draws out like the evil and hatred of the day. The always remember is the pride that I have and the memories of my brother, but also the heroes that came from such a tragedy.
8: Well, being a family member of one of the 9/11 victims, I'm sure there are people who want to say something to you, but don't want to offend you, want to mention something, want to bring up your brother, but are always a little hesitant to. Do you feel that, and do you mind when people bring him up and talk to you about him?
2: I love it. I love it. I welcome it. And again, because he's on my mind every day of the year, it's at any anniversary or at any point, I am thrilled to talk about my brother, Tim Byrne. So I welcome that.
8: Yeah. Tell me about him.
2: Well, I mean, you kind of started it off by talking about losing our dad. So Tim was 21 years old in his senior year at Syracuse, had worked himself into a position on the football team where he would have earned playing time and would have even debated a fifth year of eligibility. But with my dad dying September 21st of 1986, of a seizure in his sleep at age 47, Tim realized it was all about, at that point, somehow looked within and looked to my mom and realized, I got to get my college degree ASAP. I got to accelerate this. And all his focus was, how could he get out of Syracuse University in the quickest way possible? So he accelerated his graduation and credits. And from that point forward, he became that father figure. So a lot of my life, while I have plenty of memories before my dad passed, so I was 9 years old, was looking up to him immediately. We had a ton of fun, but he was never afraid to be serious and lay out exactly where we were as a family at that point in time. So 10 kids with our mom as a widow. So my journey really starts there, and it's something of pride. I know a lot of people, so many great people were killed on 9/11, legends, and my brother was one of them. I mean, he's the best man I've ever met. And my eyes were a little bit tinted, but walking life forward, I mean, he was 36 when he was killed, so 15 years later. But what he accomplished was an incredible Wall Street career that he attacked. There's great stories about how he came to be hired at Sandler O'Neill that maybe another time I can walk you through. But he took great pride in every day when he reported to work in that express elevator up to the 104th floor of the World Trade Center, and the pride of looking out over New York City, over the harbor, the Statue of Liberty, looking out with binoculars, and really earned his stripes with a Wall Street firm, did quite well personally and financially, yet never lost sight of his family. I mean, one of my last discussions with him late August 2001 was all about how I was doing in my career and reminding me that the check I cut every month to him to go into my mom's bank account better never be late. So he was truly the CFO of the family that made sure my mom was always taken care of. And with his passing, I mean, I pivot real quick to my mom of obviously, you know, Charlene Byrne. I mean, every day of her life was not easy. From the time in 1986 when my dad passed to carry a family forward of 9 boys and 1 girl, but then to lose Tim in the fashion of 9/11, and she somehow carried life forward. And my mom passed in October of 2022 at age 82. And again, never was her life easy. And you also know my brother Sean had passed in March of 2020. So she had to bury her husband and 2 children. So God bless my mom, Charlene Byrne, as I reflect back on the 25th anniversary tomorrow.
3: Yeah. Today. Yeah. You also told me that you all made a promise that on every anniversary, your mother would never be alone.
2: Yes. And really, that was born out of living in the Chicago area since 2004. I mean, I kind of broke my mom's heart when I moved away from New York. We had a special bond. I'm a true mama's boy, and that I'm happy to admit that as well. But since I had lived, I mean, out of state every year, and God bless my wife, but I would go back to be with my mom. And there was one year where our daughter, I think she was 7 years old, where, and then I had a 7, 5, 3, and a 1-year-old, and she said, your kids miss you. And I was with my mom, and we were showing pictures, and I took such comfort of being with her on such a hard day. And then I kind of began to think about, well, maybe each year I'll bring one of my kids to spend time with grandma. So really out of that was then born what's an appropriate age to then go one step further and bring them to the memorial and the museum. So that really was born out of spending special time with my mom. So since 2022, it's become more inward on my kids. But just last year, my son Nolan had turned 8 years old. And I think I've shared pictures with you of what it entails. We always do something fun. We always do a dinner. But certainly, I walk him into a very tough, heavy topic that we know about.
3: Yeah. Jim Byrne with us for a couple of more minutes. His older brother, Tim Byrne, passed away in the World Trade Center. What do you know what happened to your brother? Do you know? Do you not know? Do you even care? How do you deal with that?
2: Well, the timeline of the day is unfortunate because you pretty much, he was in the second building. So he would have had an opportunity to get out of the building had he left immediately. But he had spoken to my mom. He had spoken to my brother, Sean. He had spoken to one of his friends and to a client. So there was 4 conversations had, and with being at the 104th floor, I mean, we were pretty certain that when the second plane hit, it was below that floor. That, I mean, it was a lot of hope was lost. We tried to maintain some hope in the days afterwards, but pretty quickly we knew we had lost them just based on the timeline of events of some of the conversations he had that morning.
3: Yeah. Jim Byrne with us. Are you going to do anything special today?
2: Yes. It's going to start with mass with the family. And then I'm actually going to see my brother-in-law the day early. We have a family trip to see my brother-in-law, Jake, in Wisconsin. And I'm going to bring my youngest up on the anniversary, and we're going to spend time probably 9 holes on the golf course together. And then the rest of the family will be up there the following day.
3: Yeah. Jim Byrne, let's end this on a lighter, more positive note. Tim Byrne, also a huge Jets fan as well?
2: J-E-T-S, Jets, and Knicks. All right, so we can finally celebrate a championship banner. But, yes, big Jets and Knicks fans.
3: Is it true, Jim Byrne, that when you met your future in-laws for the first time, it was a Sunday, and you excused yourself and went out to the car, got your Joe Namath jersey on, and listened to the Jets game in the car?
2: It was just to sneak out and get a score update, McGraw. All right. But what unfolded that day was three quarterbacks go down in one day, and it required focus. So, yes, that is true. But somehow that was the initial introduction. But thankfully, we walked down the path of dating and marriage and four awesome kids. But it is a funny memory to look back on.
3: No question about it. Jim Byrne, you are a good man. Your father, your mother, and your brother, Tim, would be very proud of the man you have become and the father you have become. And so in that sense, I couldn't be any prouder of you. And I thank you for our friendship all these years. We don't see enough of each other, but let's get the kids together. Thoughts and prayers to you and your family. Stay strong. Keep doing what you're doing. And thank you for taking a couple minutes away from a very busy day for you.
2: Rob, really appreciate it. Never forget, always remember, and I can't wait to see you soon.
3: You got it. Jim Byrne with us, one of the family members of one of the 9/11 victims. America at Night, back in a moment.
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24: A warm start to the weekend, then a little cooler with some Sunday rain showers possible, but far from a washout. A few clouds around tonight, your low 67. Sunshine on Saturday, a high of 86. And on Sunday, a few scattered showers, otherwise sunny, lows mid-60s, highs mid-70s. From the Weather Channel, I'm meteorologist Mark Thibodeau, WLS AM 890 with another update in 30 minutes.
25: Fox News, I'm Deborah Valentine. Ceremonies today at the Pentagon in Arlington, Virginia, honoring lives lost in the September 11th terror attacks 25 years ago. President Trump.
26: When future generations come here in 25, 100 or 250 years from now, they will stand in a nation that is free and unyielding in the face of evil.
25: Similar ceremonies taking place at Ground Zero in New York City on the Flight 93 Memorial in Shanksville, Pennsylvania. The Justice Department securing its first deportation order for an alien terrorist in Texas. U.S. Attorney General Todd Blanch weighs in on Fox's America Reports.
27: We can't always prove terrorism in court. You can't always prove the charges, but that doesn't mean that we should just stand by. And so this was just another tool in our arsenal that had never been used before and that we're going to start using.
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13: It reaffirmed my views of what people can be and should be capable of. And I think all around the world, every day, there are people making these huge, great sacrifices for the people they love. And I think it's helpful to see one of those on screen and to go on a journey with someone, then essentially see the goodness come through, if that makes sense.
3: That's Jon Snow, a.k.a. Kit Harington, who is in a new TV show, A Tale of Two Cities. To talk about that and everything when it comes to entertainment is our guru, Matt Wolf. Matt, welcome back to America at Night. Thanks for joining us.
14: Yeah, and thanks for being back this week. Nice of you to take some time off, really.
3: Well, you know, somebody's got to go on vacation around here. So you had a chance to talk to Kit Harington, who was world famous from Game of Thrones and Jon Snow. Tell us what he's in now.
14: Yeah, you know, many, many seasons on Game of Thrones as Jon Snow, and now he is starring in A Tale of Two Cities on MGM Plus, which is formerly Epix. And you know how a couple of weeks ago you and I were talking about things that you just discover, like all of a sudden we both love the new version of Little House on the Prairie that's on Netflix. I started hearing some buzz about this, and I said, let me check this out. And it's only a couple of episodes long, you know what I mean? So there's not a huge commitment here, but obviously it's based on the Dickens novel, Tale of Two Cities, that's almost 200 years old. And, you know, I had the chance to interview and talk with Kit about, you know, what makes this tick for him. And, you know, he told me, and we were both of the same mindset, like, you know, there's a lot of good stuff in all of these pieces of literature, right? You and I have talked about the Odyssey before, for example, and I think A Tale of Two Cities, all of these themes that hit on, you know, things that we talk about today, especially about sacrifice, about things like redemption, the good stuff, revolution, all of those things, it's all here. And again, you and I talk about this constantly. I think that we look back toward the great stories, right, that are in our era and in our wheelhouse, and we say, okay, let's hold this up to the prism of today and see how it works. And I have to tell you, A Tale of Two Cities on MGM Plus does just that, and even more so. I highly recommend that you check this out.
3: Wow, really interesting. You know, I wouldn't necessarily think a Charles Dickens novel would you know, survive now, but it's, I guess, you know, stories are universal, and it's a great love triangle, and it's a great story. So if it's done right, why shouldn't it work today?
14: Well, here's the thing. Dickens was trying to tell us a lot of these things 200 years ago, right? It deals with political uprisings, too, like the French Revolution. That's all in the backdrop there. And I think one of the things is that, you know, he it's sort of that warning about unchecked social inequality, you know, that inevitably breeds, you know, rebellion. And then on the flip side, he also warns that revolutions like this that are driven purely by revenge and all of that stuff end up consuming innocent people and sort of, you know, messing with the fabric of our society. Again, you hold up these older pieces of work and you see what's going on sometimes in the world today, and it's just like it's almost eerie when you look at it.
3: Interesting. All right, so Kit Harington, Tale of Two Cities, MGM Plus, we'll check it out. Now, let's go back a little further. Star Trek turns 60? Is that possible?
14: Turned 60 years old this week, and I have to tell you, you know, again, A Tale of Two Cities, and we'll talk about this in a little bit when we get to Star Trek too. You know, I mean, Star Trek for 60 years, people ask, you know, how does something like this last? You know, the goofy special effects, the dramatic pauses by William Shatner, the pointy ears from Leonard Nimoy, but, you know, this thing under all of that stuff is still a really optimistic look at what I think humanity could be. You know what I'm saying? And I interviewed Shatner many moons ago over at ABC, and he told me, you know, Star Trek at its best, sort of like what we were just talking about, is when it mirrors the themes of things that are going on today. Take, for example, the original series in the 60s, talking about things like racism. Star Trek IV, the movie, the one with the whales, addresses problems in the environment. Star Trek VI was all about the collapse of the Soviet Union, basically dressed up as the Klingon Empire. Star Trek The Next Generation, there was an episode there called A Measure of a Man, which directly addressed the question of artificial intelligence. See where I'm going with all this? Deep Space Nine, religious wars and their implications. So that's the franchise's sweet spot, because it's science fiction, but it is very, very, very human fiction, if you know what I mean, twisting over into reality.
3: Any chance of any Star Trek projects coming down the line?
14: You know, right now things are pretty quiet. We have Strange New Worlds that's over on Paramount Plus, currently in its fourth season, and then next season is the fifth season and final season that's already in the can. So it's a little quiet. There's some rumblings when things settle around on Paramount that we could be looking at a new movie, a new crew, and something going in a totally different direction than what we've seen before. And I think that's what they have to do. They have to keep this thing fresh. They have to keep it different, but at the same time, adhere to the things that, you know, that made Trek great so many years ago and continues to do so.
3: Matt Wolff, can one be a Star Trek fan and a Star Wars fan, or do you have to choose one or the other?
14: Well, again, you know, Star Trek is rooted, I think, in more humanistic things. Again, Star Trek II, you know, there are direct quotes there from A Tale of Two Cities that you see in there about sacrifice, about, say, for example, what Spock did in Star Trek II, sacrificing himself to save the crew, that sort of thing. Not unlike what Charles does in A Tale of Two Cities. So Trek, again, based in very human terms. Star Wars, which I love also equally, don't ask me to choose, please, all right, but it's more fantastical, but it also has some very human elements too, about things like the student becoming the master, you know, that sort of thing. There's so many things, you know, that you can say about Star Wars that are positive too. A little farm boy coming from Nowheresville, Tatooine, all of a sudden leads an uprising against a galactic empire, wins, and the rest is history. So these are, again, the sweet spots for both these franchises when you have relatable stuff like that.
3: Yeah. When I was a kid, I loved that little handheld device, Beam Me Up, Scotty, right? And now everyone's got a phone, right? I mean, back in the day, that was the thing.
14: That's the other thing. Look at the old series in the 1960s. Flip phones, right? Remember that? You could see a version of that in the old Star Trek. There was a lot of things there that predicted the future. And don't get me started on other things like Terminator, which, you know, basically is talking about AI. All this talk about AI going to kill us all in less than 10 years. I go back to Terminator and I'm like, John Connor was right.
3: Matt Wolff with us. Let's talk box office summer movies. Apparently, Hollywood, or at least movie theater owners, are getting healthy this summer.
14: Well, they're doing cartwheels after this summer, let me tell you. The biggest in history, McGraw, it was announced officially this week, and you and I were placing our bets, you know, like a couple of old guys at the OTB. Okay, is this going to be the biggest summer ever? And by records from the May 1st frame right up until Labor Day weekend, we pulled in with all of these movies, Spider-Man, Toy Story, everything, pulled in $4.765 billion. It just squeaked by the summer of 2013, which was the current record holder, which had 4.7 $1.756 billion. It's a hair that they won by, but still, that's what it is. And you know what? Now, what do we do? Theaters have to keep the momentum going. How are we going to do that? And I think one of the lessons learned from this past summer at the box office and what it made it very similar to the summer of 2013 is that you had movies, something for everybody. You had a superhero movie in Spider-Man. You had a great horror film like Obsession and Backrooms. You had animation, Toy Story 5, biopics like Michael, adventure in movies like The Odyssey. And if you look at what came out in 2013, you had a superhero movie, Iron Man 3. You had animation, Despicable Me 2, Monsters University, adventure, Star Trek Into Darkness, horror, World War Z. Now, I'm not saying going forward they have to repeat this pattern, but at the same time, look at the broad swath of properties that came out this summer. It was mass appeal on so many different levels, McGraw.
3: It's an interesting point. Something for everyone. Adults go when they want to go. Kids want to go when they want to go. And so something for everybody.
14: Right. And also, listen, to quote Field of Dreams, if you build it, they will come. You and I have talked about this over and over again over the years. It's about quality films. It's about quality scripts. It's about good acting. It's about good entertainment. And my gosh, did this summer offer that up again so, so much. I mean, you could go in and watch Woody and the Gang and Toy Story 5, and you think, how much more can they actually get out of that franchise? But they hit a home run all over the place. Spider-Man, you and I have talked about this endlessly. What makes him so appealing? You know, everything about Peter Parker, yes, but at the bottom line, it's an entertaining movie. That's what you have to focus on, especially for the summer months.
3: Yeah, good stuff. Let's talk Emmy Awards. Still tributes to Dolly Parton coming in?
14: Yeah, there's going to be a bunch. You know, I was looking at the lineup of the In Memoriam segment, and Noah Kahan is going to be singing Bridge Over Troubled Waters. And the Emmys, by the way, Monday night on NBC and Peacock. And we'll see a tribute to Dolly Parton. They're trying to keep as much of that under wraps. But obviously, too, the tributes to the people that we lost this year from the TV world. Hayden Panettiere from Heroes, Catherine O'Hara, Schitt's Creek, James Vanderbeek, Dawson's Creek, Eric Dane from Grey's Anatomy, Vinnie Pastore from The Sopranos, Patrick Muldoon from Days of Our Lives and Melrose Place, even Peter Cullen, the voice of Optimus Prime from Transformers, Randolph Mantooth from Emergency. I mean, every year we see a list like this, and it's sort of arresting when you see that. But yeah, that's what we're looking at. And the Dolly Parton thing, again, we'll see what they have, but they're keeping many things under wraps right now to see what that tribute's going to be.
3: Matt Wolf, you're nice enough to join us every Friday to talk entertainment, but it is the anniversary of 9/11. You're a New Yorker. Do you have any thoughts, or what are you going to do?
14: You know what it is? Every year for 25 years, I wake up on a day like this, and I think, what can I do to honor these people? You know, how would I have acted had I been downtown that day? And I'm sorry, man, but no, you know, I still see those people running away from everything downtown, and I see the people that were running into it. And I think how the world changed so much that day, and how we can learn those lessons by doing the simplest of things for people, you know, and it's easy, dude. It is so easy to be jaded in this world today, 25 years later, and forget about those lessons. And I think that's why it's so crucial, especially if you have children, you know, who just see this as history. I mean, people like you and I, we lived through it. We've lived through a day where it was just endless layers of horror hitting us, right? You know, we see the first plane hit. Then 17 minutes later, a second plane. And then we see the tallest buildings in the world come down. And then we see the Pentagon hit. And then we see 7 World Trade later in the afternoon. You know, and then Shanksville, Pennsylvania. It was just a day of endless, what's happening here and what's happening next? We didn't know where the president was. We didn't know who was leading or whatever. And it was such a wild day. But at the end of the day, you look at the sacrifices. And I think those are the most important lessons, you know, not to get too caught up in all the meaningless garbage that's thrown at us in life. You know, we're human beings, and we're here for a short time on this earth. Make it count. Help other people. Just set an example. And especially for your children who, you know this as history, but didn't actually live through it. That's a tough thing. You know, that's like me when I was a kid opening up Pearl Harbor and reading about it. Oh, well, you know, battleships blown up, people died. That's a sad thing, you know, and it still is a very sad thing. 9/11 is a different level, I think, too. And we have to keep that sort of spirit alive and going forward.
3: I agree. I also think it's now incumbent upon those of us who lived through it to tell the stories of the next generation so that they can hear it from us. If we leave it to the, you know, to the YouTubes, who knows what they're going to find on YouTube and what sort of, you know, weird conspiracy theory they're going to find out there. It's incumbent upon those of us to tell the stories, the human side of it, the facts, what we were going through, the emotions, the day, so that the next generation will always remember what happened. I think it's important for us to talk
14: about
3: it.
14: And I love the stories of the next generation that are picking up the mantle on this, from doing simple things like good deeds for people during a day like this, to seeing, you know, the sons and daughters of firefighters, policemen, first responders that died that day, and they are now first responders themselves. Yeah. You know, there's no greater thing than to pass down a legacy like that and to carry the torch, so to speak.
3: Matt Wolf, you're one of the good ones. Thank you for checking in. As always, be safe, say a little prayer, and we'll talk to you next Friday. Thank you, sir.
14: You as well, my brother. Take care.
3: America at Night, back in a moment.
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23: 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From the loop to the verbs, Guy Benson.
19: Are the Bears actually going to move to Indiana? We have a state representative who called in. 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
2: It's been a debacle for over 3 years. 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The governor should be primarily held responsible, but also the local mayor and the town of Arlington Heights trustee. 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
19: Commander Bovino, he's been ordered basically to leave Minneapolis by the higher-ups in the federal government, along with some but not all of the Border Patrol agents who are on the ground there. 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
4: See, Janulius running for mayor wants to get rid of all the surveillance cameras. 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
5: We've talked a lot about 9/11 tonight. Next hour, open phones, whatever you want to talk about it, we can lighten up the load. We can continue. You can want to tell a story or two. Of course, open phones on a Friday night. It's all about you, so we'll do that next hour. Just one postscript and one final note of my observations today and living through it like everybody else, living through it in the last 25 years. Did anybody see what New York City did last night? So you know that they have the tribute in light, right, where that beam of light from the World Trade Center beams up into the sky? Well, in Lower Manhattan last night, they had 2,977 drones. 2,977 drones, each one for each life lost on 9/11. And these drones were in unison, and they unleashed them like almost like a flock of doves or something. They unleashed them into the sky, and they proceeded to line up in the shape of the actual Twin Towers. Yeah, so they used the drones, and the drones had lights on them. And it's, you need to see it to truly appreciate it. I'm not doing a good enough job explaining it. But it was I got goosebumps watching the video of the outline of the two towers, where they were, and this sort of hot, this angelic view of an outline of the World Trade Center. It was pretty amazing technology, and to sort of show you the big giant hole in the sky and where they were, it's pretty special stuff. Anyway, yeah, so we got through it together, 25 years. And that, what I said earlier today is true. There are people who don't want to research it, and where do they go? They go to Google. They go to YouTube. And next to some of the best journalism and story writers and truth tellers is some conspiracy theory. And how are you supposed to determine what's real and what's fake if you're a 20-year-old or a 10-year-old or a 15-year-old trying to research this stuff? These young kids today, they don't understand the difference between a credible news source and a fake news source. And so it gets harder and harder to sort of tell the tale. I don't care what you, I don't care your opinion, but you can't have your own set of facts when it comes to 9/11. We owe it that much to the victims, right? And to the, to their lives and to the lives of the first responders and everybody else. It's my thoughts. We'll come back and take some phone calls and talk about whatever you want next hour. It is Friday night. And it is late night radio at its best. Our executive director tonight is Tom Dallack, filling in for Alex Hinton. Our engineer tonight is Richard Good. I'm McGraw-Millhaven. This is America at Night on Westwood One.

0: From the loop to the birds, Guy Benson.
1: The Chicago Bears might be moving to Indiana. 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
2: 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I mean, John Deere, another Illinois company, just moved a huge distribution center just across the border. We got smaller companies moving all the time. Sooner or later, Guy, if your policies are bad, people vote with their feet.
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1: Graham Plattner talking about his Nazi tattoo. 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
1: The Chicago Bears might be moving to Indiana. Governor of Indiana, Mike Braun.
2: It's the business decision. 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

0: across the border. 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
2: NASA had the successful launch, and there are American astronauts in space. 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

0: All right, a little rhythm by the river for you tonight on a Friday night. It is the 25th anniversary. It's a long day after a long week after a long summer. That is for sure. But I said this before. It gets you right. It gets you right there, right where it hurts every single time. You look at these pictures. You try and look away. You want to remember. So many people around you are affected by it. Everyone's got a story to tell. Collectively, every year we go through it. And I think the overwhelming theme today and all the coverage of 9/11 is the lamenting of the fact that we're at each other's throats 25 years later, right? We can't agree to disagree. We have to be bombastic. We've got to scream and yell at everybody. We can't appreciate the differences. You like vanilla. I like chocolate. I need to vilify you. You need to destroy me. You know, I think that we've come a long way from right being unified after 9/11. That is for sure. And that's the one thing I lament is that this country is at each other's throats, and I can't figure out why we're so angry with each other. Okay, yeah, we may disagree politically about what the tax rate should be, or what the regulation should be, or what the but you know to want to do bodily harm or to say vile things to your neighbor. I don't play that game, and I don't get it. 314, no, not 314. I almost gave out my cell phone number. 1-844-2-McGraw, 1-844-462-4729. We'll save the headlines here for a second. We got some people waiting on the line who want to come, and I've been talking enough tonight. Let's go to the phones here. Robert in New Haven, welcome to America at Night. Thanks for joining us.
1: Yes, thank you for picking up my call. And you know, not to change the subject, but you and your business, you got to be real careful about people coming after you. You got to be really delicate with your wording. But my point on my call today is the heroes, like they say, oh, say, can you see, you know, by the dawn of early light. But if you look at the videos of Uvalde, Texas, and seeing the kids getting, you know, sad to say, hearing gunshots, 340 police officers sat outside for 45 minutes in Texas. In New York City, the place on fire, people are running out, and these firemen and policemen and even citizens ran into the building. And obviously, we know what happened. So my whole point is not being a Monday morning quarterback, but I see a difference between the courage of New York City personnel and people opposed to Uvalde's, Texas. I don't know the school. I think it was called Rob, R-O-B-B, school in Uvalde's, where the children were in there for quite a while. And end up being one of the uncles, from what I understand, drove 45 minutes, disobeyed orders, and within 45 seconds, things were cured.
0: Yeah, I don't remember. I mean, I remember Uvalde happened, I don't know, 4 or 5 years ago. It's strange that you would pick that school shooting. You know, I don't remember much of it. I do know that there were some.
1: They sat outside.
0: Well, there were some security guards that were questioned, and there was a whole lot of misinformation out there, and somebody said they opened up the. But I mean, that.
1: You could have been.
0: It's apples to. It's apples to oranges. It is apples to oranges.
1: Courage. I say courage is courage, and I got to say the people in New York City, those all of them, showed a lot more courage than.
0: Yeah, I mean, I. It's,
1: that's
0: I,
1: all I got to say.
0: All right, I appreciate the phone call, Robert. Thank you. I don't know why you have to try and disparage somebody else to just give credit to the police officers and the first responders in New York. I don't remember Uvalde, to be quite honest. I mean, I remember it happened. I don't remember the actual moment-by-moment, blow-by-blow of that story. I'm sure there were people who did some heroic things, and you don't need to praise the first responders in New York by taking a swipe at the first responders in Texas. I don't remember what happened, but your point about the courage of the police officers and firefighters in New York, yes. They ran into burning buildings. Yes, they should be praised and honored and everything else. Let's just leave it there. Eduardo in Tampa, Florida. Eduardo, welcome to America at Night. Thanks for joining us.
2: Yeah, good evening. I wanted to comment on a couple of things in my former city of Chicago. There's a dispatcher, Natalie Rodriguez, was unfortunately, she's 50 years old, got caught in the crossfire going home. And Chicago Public Schools, there's 13 schools that are 80% empty. So all these kids, I mean, they're on the street, I guess, during the day. And I totally support curfew. I think that's something that should definitely be in cities like L.A., Chicago, and New York. What do you think about that?
0: Well, are they empty because the kids aren't going to school, or they're empty because the kids don't exist anymore?
2: Yeah, probably because they don't exist anymore.
0: Right, yeah. So, I mean, I don't know. I mean, the question is, you know, they should probably close some of those schools if
2: right.
0: 80% yeah. of us consolidate some of those schools and save some resources and go from there. I know
2: right.
0: that's what's going on in St. Louis. St. Louis used to have, you know, 45,000-50,000 kids in their school district. Now they're down to 15,000. So there's a massive, massive move out of the city of St. Louis, or the kids just aren't being born, or the kids' parents were deported and they went with them for whatever reason. They went from right. when I first moved to St. Louis, there was 40,000-50,000 of them, and now they're down to 15,000 kids. I don't know the Chicago school district as well as I know St. Louis, obviously. But yeah, no, I would think that if the school is 80% vacant, it's time to sort of consolidate some of these schools.
2: Yeah.
0: Yeah.
2: Yeah.
0: But
2: all
0: I don't,
2: right.
0: but I don't, I don't know. I don't know. I don't know if the 80% is because the kids are playing, you know, craps behind the gas station down the street, or they just don't exist
2: right.
0: anymore. Yeah.
2: Yeah.
0: All right. Thanks, Edward.
2: Thank you very much for taking my call.
0: Appreciate it. Gil in San Antonio. Gil, welcome to America at Night.
3: Two things. I had a cousin. We don't have the same last name. His name was Joshua Piver. He was killed in the North Tower. He worked for Cantor Fitzgerald. He was 23 years old. And during your predecessors, I would call in and mention his name and keep his name alive. His immediate family took an awful lot of money that they got from the victims fund and set up a scholarship in his name. And every year they give out 4 scholarships at the local high school.
0: That's fantastic.
3: Name. And I checked on the internet on Facebook, and they did it last April. They do it every April. There are good people in the world. And secondly, you had a guest on who was talking about the Mexico City earthquake in 1985.
0: Yeah.
3: I was there as a rescue worker. Back in those days, I was in the Army, assigned to something like a mass hospital, a reserve unit, and got there on the first flight that left from Juarez, Mexico to Mexico City.
0: And you just volunteered your time?
3: Yeah, I had a lot of medical training in the military, and I thought I was ready for something like that, but I wasn't. I was at the hospital that you were talking about, where they had what they call the miracle babies. It was the hospital, the public hospital where they gave birth. They had Mexico City, the largest city in the world by population at the time. They had 1,000 live births a day in that place.
0: Wow.
3: And all we were pulling out were dead newborns and their mother. And they had several that they pulled out called the miracle babies, because the mothers were deceased that the babies were still alive and survived. No one could explain why. They were called the miracle babies. And,
0: Gil, I'm going to let you go, Gil, but that was the story Peter Mayer was talking about. He said of all of the stories, that Mexico City earthquake that he covered changed his life in ways that he is forever grateful for. It's just heartbroken and to see the miracles and to see the pain and the suffering and the humanity of all. Yeah, no, that's what the same thing Peter Mayer said in that first hour. Good stuff, Gil. Thanks for checking in. And thanks for calling and mentioning your nephew's name. That's I believe in right. The more you talk about them, the more they're alive. So call in as long as I'm doing this show, Gil. You're allowed to call in and mention your nephew anytime you want. How about that, Frank in Cumberland, Maryland? Frank, actually, you know what? Let's do this. Let's take a quick break. We'll get to Frank in Cumberland. 1-844-2-McGraw. 1-844-262-4729. Whatever you want to talk. It's open phones. The hour is yours. You can go rogue. You can talk about something else. You have a 9/11 story. You got a sports story. You got a movie story. You got a TV movie recommendation. You got a story you want to share. You have to ask me any question you want. More than happy to spend a little time with you. And we love first-time phone callers. 1-844-2-McGraw. 1-844-262-4729. America at Night. Back in a moment.
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5: 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And in a key Senate race, James Tallarico is currently trading at 50% to beat Ken Paxton. 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
15: Governor Glenn Youngkin, the former governor of Virginia, you mentioned those really shaky polling numbers for Governor Spanberger. 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
15: 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Governor of Indiana, Mike Braun.
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0: All right, 1-844-262-4729. That works for phone calls. That works for text messages. And it also works for voicemails. We'll get to those in a bit. Frank in Cumberland, Maryland. Thanks for holding on. Welcome to America at Night.
20: I'd like to nominate a Jewish physicist named Ron Unz for Time Magazine's Man of the Year and also the Nobel Peace Prize. And if there were more people around like Ron Unz 25 years ago, 9/11 might not have happened. According to Ron Unz, and I quote, I think it far more likely than not that the standard Holocaust narrative is at least substantially false, and quite possibly almost entirely so. What this means is that a religious dogma that has been imposed upon Western civilization for nearly a century has been called into question by a mainstream, impeccable source, and that Ron Unz is a Galileo of the 21st century.
0: Frank, I have absolutely no idea what you just said.
20: I just said that one.
0: No. I heard what you said. I don't understand. I never heard of this Ron Unz guy before, and thank you. You were talking in riddles. I don't understand what in English. What were you trying to say?
20: I'm trying to say that he has called into question the dogma of the Holocaust. The Holocaust is that 6 million Jews were exterminated. But look,
0: so
20: one
0: he,
20: Jew
0: he's
20: is
0: a, he's a, I'm not he's a Nazi. He's a Holocaust denier?
20: Yes, and he's Jewish, okay. And he's a physicist, and he has a Harvard degree.
0: Okay, Frank, I got it. I just want to know where you were coming from. I just want to know if you were on planet Neptune or on planet Mars. That's all. That's all I wanted to find out. Frank, I thank you for the phone call. David in San Francisco, welcome to America at Night.
21: Oh, thanks, McGraw. Yeah, I won't even touch that last caller.
0: That's probably a smart idea.
21: Yeah, there's that Stockholm syndrome. That's maybe as close as I'd get. You know, when 9/11 happened here on the West Coast, we're 3 hours late. So I personally woke up after the second plane hit, and so we already knew the nation was under attack by then. But there were you know, the mysterious Building 7 is the thing that's always bugged me, because the tenants of Building 7, which, and that building fell down mysteriously late in the afternoon, 4-something in the afternoon, like 6 hours after the other two buildings were already down. And the tenants of it, though, were the FBI, the New York office of the FBI, the New York office of the Secret Service, and the Security Exchange Commission. And when you think about, wire fraud and all of the different things that could happen on the stock market data, the ticker tape, goes into the Security Exchange Commission, and they keep all of that data. And then if there's any kind of financial fraud, that data could be monitored in real time. Who handled this transaction, and was it an honest transaction, or was it an inside deal? Well, when the Building 7 fell, all of the data for decades was lost in a matter of seconds. And out here in California, we were hot after a company called Enron, who had looted California to the tune of about $71 billion in a couple of
0: weeks. All right. Hold on a second. Well, are you insinuating that something nefarious other than what is considered factual happened to 7 World Trade Center?
21: Well,
0: are you insinuating that it was an inside job of some kind?
21: Oh, without a doubt. Because
0: No. David, thanks for the phone call. I appreciate it. Look, you can argue all you want that the Holocaust didn't happen. I don't want to talk to you. You can argue all you want that 9/11 was an inside job. Knock yourself out. I don't play. I don't do it. You go find somebody else to talk to, because I no disrespect. I love you. I wish you a happy life, but I don't really partake or dabble in that type of crazy. Other crazies, I have no problem talking to. But if you want to say 9/11 was an inside job, go find somebody else to talk to. If you want to say the Holocaust didn't happen, knock yourself out. Find somebody else to talk to. I live on planet Earth. America at Night, back in a moment.
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22: Nice start to the weekend, going to be fairly warm, then cooler by Sunday with a few rain showers arriving, but it won't be a washout. A few clouds around tonight, your low 67. Lots of sunshine Saturday, a high of 86, and a few widely scattered showers Sunday, otherwise sunshine. Those mid-60s, highs up in the mid-70s. From the Weather Channel, I'm meteorologist Mark Thibodeau, WLS AM 890, with another update in 30 minutes.
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24: A reading of nearly 3,000 victims' names at Ground Zero.
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23: Fox's Peter Ducey. Ceremonies also held at the Pentagon and Shanksville, Pennsylvania. President Trump taking aim at Chinese-made cars, saying we must protect the U.S. auto industry.
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14: Chris Plant. He knows why things are bad.
4: In Chicago over the weekend, 38 people shot in the St. Valentine's Day massacre. 7 guys were shot, 3 killed, and no marksmanship going on there. Very bad shooting. And there was a mass shooting. 15 people shot in a single shooting. 1 was killed. That's your Democrat Party there. They're violent. That's the word that I'm looking for, I think. And it's remarkable.
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0: I should amend what I said just before I went to break a moment ago. 1-844-262-4729. I should say, if you want to call up and talk about how 9/11 was some type of an inside job, call somebody else. You're free to call and talk about anything else. But when you're on planet Neptune talking about conspiracy theories, I used to be a conspiracy theorist. Before, like, everybody became a conspiracy theorist. Sort of like The Cure. Right, I liked The Cure until all of a sudden they became popular, and then all of a sudden everybody liked The Cure, and then I'm not supposed to like the Cure anymore. Before the internet, I loved a good conspiracy theory. Oh my goodness, late night dorm room conversations and all sorts of. Oh yeah, that was great. And then of course somewhere it switched from like kitschy or fun or late night conversation to like really deranged stuff and really unhealthy thinking for people. So I don't really want to partake in that. And so if you want to talk conspiracy theory, there are many other places you can go and talk conspiracy theories. I just don't want to deal with it. So it's my show. It's my show. I make the rules. Tony in Montreal, welcome to America at Night. Thanks for joining us.
27: How you doing, McGraw?
0: Good. How are you?
27: Somber day and amazing. You know that we are 25 years past this this horrific incident. And, you know, like, you kind of forget things. And then I was listening to different people talk about the actual events of that day, because we were all glued to our TV. And 25 years ago, I don't think we had the same impact that the internet has today, but the TVs were on. And one of the things I remember, McGraw, is like, I kept asking myself, is that people jumping out of that building? And you're looking at that, and you're going, I'm hoping someone's going to catch them. You know, like, you're pretty naive, but I was like, okay, there's got to be someone down there catching these people, you know? And, you know, you can see the trauma. It's still huge. I think some of the families and the comments I heard some of the families made today are just, it's a wound that will never, never heal. And obviously, even your earlier show, you spoke to, I don't know who the gentleman was, a friend of yours and his brother that died. So, you know, like, I always hear people say, oh, time heals all. And, I don't think so, man. This is something that has affected your country to a great degree. And obviously, you know, other people died in that event also, other than Americans, but some Canadians too, and many, many people from many countries that were in the towers. But
0: different faiths, different countries, different genders. It was a cross section of society that died that day.
27: Pretty amazing. And then to think of the amount of damages that occurred at ground zero, like when you actually saw the devastation of the buildings come down, it's incredible. And of course, you know, I was a great fan of New York. You know, walking New York, you'd see these beautiful towers, and they were icons, right? They were in movies, and they were in all kinds of iconic types of things. And then to think one day they were gone. And you know, like, to me, it's what replaces that. And of course, you know, the monument and the, I guess the thought towards the people that died, I guess they did a great job, but, you know, still it's hard to talk about McGraw, and it affects many people. Even tonight in the baseball game between the Yanks and the Mets, you know, it was part of the reason that the both teams were scheduled to play together on the anniversary, on the 25th anniversary on a Friday. And it's funny, I was driving in Montreal today, and I looked up in the sky, and it was a perfect blue sky. Mm. Very similar to the day that occurred. It was a great day. It wasn't super hot. It was just a beautiful blue sky.
0: Beautiful. It wasn't a cloud in the sky, Tony. Thanks for the phone call. It wasn't a cloud in the sky. It wasn't a cloud anywhere between St. Louis and New York. It was a perfect fall day. Wasn't too cold. Wasn't too hot. It was just a gorgeous day. And unfortunately, you know, the memory of the planes and the cloud of dust taken by the wind is an image that a lot of people will never forget. Tom in Omaha. Tom, you're on America at Night.
11: I will tell you why you're tired of all these conspiracy theories now. Because they've always been around. They've always been around, but they've always been entertaining. Because it was always that crazy guy you worked with, that weird neighbor that you had, or the uncle that nobody talked to at Thanksgiving, right? That had these whacked out theories, and you could enjoy them and say, okay, they're just a crazy person. But now with the internet, they're all connected. All these crazy people are connected, and what ends up happening is that now they've formed a formidable front that gets crazy people elected. And, you know, so you end up with leaders that are putting out BS conspiracy theories, because all these other people are buying the BS conspiracy theories because they saw it on the internet. And if you know if it's on the internet, it's got to be true. I look forward to an artificial intelligence, because it's got to be better than that dumb intelligence we're seeing now on the internet.
0: Well, you know, Tom, you bring up it pains me to say this, but you bring up an actual good point, because
11: I'm very smart, McGraw. I'm a very smart man.
0: Clearly. But before, the conspiracy theorist would be entertaining, and you could poke fun at them and have fun with them, and they would say, you know, sort of a nudge and a wink, you know, and they would enjoy being the antagonist, and they would debate you in a very fun way. But now, when you question someone's conspiracy theory, all of a sudden now it's death threats and, you know, you're off to the races and all of a sudden you've reached DEFCON 5. So the conspiracy theorists aren't even enjoying it anymore.
11: Conspiracy theorists get elected to be head of Health and Human Services, and so they have credibility now.
0: Well, forget that. Ron Johnson, the senator from Wisconsin, is a bit of a 9/11 truther.
11: These people, they drive me nuts.
0: I don't get it either. I mean, in all seriousness, it desecrates the sanctity of that day. Personally, the way I see it, are these?
11: I agree, McGraw. I do agree, and everybody that was alive at that time, has their own memories. I know you do. I do. I know that you had a cousin, I believe, that died on 9/11. It touches everybody who was alive at that time. And it's weird to think that there are all these people. I was watching the morning news here in Omaha today, and the news anchor was talking about what the weather was like. He was just talking about the weather, right? And they were talking about what the weather is like today. It was a beautiful day, just like it was 25 years ago. But the person she was talking to was a weather gal who could not have been more than 30 years old. So while the anchor, as she's talking to this weather gal, the weather gal is trying to engage but has no idea what the hell she's talking about because she was 5 years old when 9/11 happened.
0: Yeah, yeah. Well, and that's the other thing about all of this, that these conspiracy theorists, if you're 20 years old today and you want to do a little research on what was it like, you go to YouTube and you type in 9/11 and you get real credible news sources right next to crazy news sources. And so you click the wrong button and all of a sudden now you're believing somehow it was an inside job and the Pentagon really didn't happen and the Pentagon really wasn't bombed on a plane. And all of a sudden you start believing all this stuff and now you're headed down a rabbit hole because you have, you've done a search on Google and some bot sent you a crazy story.
11: Sometimes because now we get all this information about how dangerous the air around 9/11 was. So they hold this information back for 25 years. So therefore people say, well, you can't trust the government. So therefore maybe these crazy conspiracy theories have got some validity.
0: I don't disagree that's a travesty that story took 25 years to come out. I mean, that's shame on New York City. I mean, that's a travesty it took 25 years for this to come out. The number 7 World Trade Center was not a controlled demolition and it wasn't done by some cabal. And, it just so happened that it fell, because a few hours earlier, a 100-story building fell down right on top of it.
11: Which makes total sense, but, why let the facts get in the way of a good story?
0: Unbelievable. Tom in Omaha, thank you, sir. Thank you for checking in, my friend. Tom watching morning news in Omaha. All right. 1-844-2-McGraw, 1-844-262-4729. We got to get some text messages. We got to get some voicemails. Let's go to Emo Phillips in Bethel, Connecticut from last night. Joe in Bethel, Connecticut, what do you got for us?
12: Anybody who believes President Trump is going to refund trillions of dollars, those are the kind of people that believe there's no difference between a man and a woman.
0: I actually think if President Trump was smart, he should give like a $5,000 credit for like Trump water or Trump steaks or Trump ties or give a $5,000 rebate on Trump University or do something like, give somebody like, $500 in Trump sneakers and then a $500 gift certificate to Trump steaks and then maybe a $2,000 tuition credit at Trump University. I mean, he could totally give away $5,000 worth of goods. Just do it in an in-kind way, and you know, take $100 worth of Trump water and get some Trump steaks and do it that way. Why can't he do it that? That makes sense. Somebody said to me today, or it was yesterday, they said, "Hey, here's the deal. Can you give me $5,000? And then when I get Donald Trump's $5,000, I'll give you $6,000. Hey, give me $5,000, and then when Trump hands out everybody $5,000, I'll give you my $5,000, and I'll give you an extra $1,000. I was like, hey, wait a minute here. Let's go to Jim Doe. Jim from last night. Jim, what do you got?
1: In 2003, I provided testimony for the Al-Marioni versus Bush administration RICO lawsuit about the 1976 U.S. military study I took part in to improve U.S. air travel security, whose scenario was an airliner was going to be hijacked, then crashed into a 100-story building in America, and we were to think of how to prevent the hijacking. The air travel security improvements were to be implemented by the Carter administration, but the Democrats cut the funding for doing so. These are the same improvements that were implemented following the September 11 events and would have prevented the September 11 hijacking if the Democrats had not cut the funding.
0: So because the Democrats cut the funding in 1978, you can blame 9/11 in 2001 on Jimmy Carter? Okay. Appreciate the thoughts. I asked for it, didn't I? I wanted Friday night late night conversations, didn't I? Doug in Sheboygan wants to talk a little football.
13: Yeah, now the football season has arrived. I was just wondering if you were in St. Louis when the greatest show on turf was playing, like Kurt Warner, Marshall Faulk, Torrey Holt, Isaac Bruce, I love that team. And wonder if you ever interviewed any of them, especially Kurt Warner, what life this guy's had. And also, how about those Jets? What are they going to do this year?
0: Jets are going 10-7, and they're going to make the playoffs. I was talking to a Jets fan. I was talking to my cousin, Jim Byrne, the big Jets fan. And I was wearing my new Jets gear the other day, and I was at the meat counter, and the guy says, "Oh, my goodness, you're a Jets fan?" I go, "Yeah." He goes, "I thought my father was the only idiot in St. Louis." Don't harsh my mellow, okay? Because as a Jets fan, this is the couple of weeks where we can actually root for the Jets to win. And so we can root for them to win in the first couple of weeks, and then after that, then you end up rooting for them to lose so you can get better draft position so they can get a better draft pick. So this is the sweet spot. They're in first. They're tied for first place. And we can actually root for them to win for the first couple weeks. Last year might have been the cheapest or the fastest I ever switched to rooting for them to lose because you knew early on that they had no quarterback and they were playing for draft position. So, yeah. Such a weird way to root for your favorite team. You root for them to lose so they get a better draft position. Football has not been kind to Jets fans over the last couple of years. But, yeah, I interviewed Kurt Warner. I interviewed Orlando Pace. I don't think I ever interviewed Isaac Bruce. Marshall Faulk I did once or twice. But Kurt Warner is as advertised. Kurt Warner is as nice a man as you will ever want to meet. He will stay and sign every autograph. He will stay until every question is answered. No questions out of bounds. He is a true, true gentleman. And his movie, that movie, American Hero, that was a great movie. It's a story about his life and how he came from nowhere. Came from, you know, arena football as a stock boy and ascended to the NFL MVP and Super Bowl champion. It was a heck of a story, and I watched it all. One of the greatest sports stories of all time, really, when you get right down to it. America at Night, back in a moment.
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0: All right, that's about going to do it for us. Let's see here. A couple of texts for you. This man is a man. He just affected me by his insight of never forget versus we must remember. A plus, amen. Here's another one. Thank you for shutting off those 9/11 truthers. 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A couple of text messages here for us. That's going to do it for us. 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Have a great weekend, everybody. If you want to, you can leave a message on the phone number. We'll see you Monday night. Thanks for putting up with me.
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3: Warm start to the weekend, somewhat of a cooler finish. Might be a few showers around on Sunday, but no washouts. A few clouds overnight, your low 67. Sunshine on Saturday, a high of 86. Sunday, we can't rule out a couple scattered rain showers. Otherwise, sunshine, highs mid-70s. Pop-up shower or two on Monday, otherwise partly sunny, a high in the mid-70s. From the Weather Channel, I'm meteorologist Mark Thibodeau, WLS AM 890, with another update in 30 minutes.
4: The nation remembers. I'm Roxanne Evans, Fox News. The 25th anniversary of the 9/11 terror attacks observed Friday in New York City. Fox's Tanya J. Powers reports from Lower Manhattan.
5: The names of almost 3,000 people whose lives were lost on September 11th, 2001 have been read at Ground Zero, along with 7 moments of silence. Family members, survivors, first responders, and others gathered on the plaza at the 9/11 memorial for the somber ceremony that included music from the Brooklyn Youth Chorus, cellist Yo-Yo Ma, and singer Jennifer Nettles. Security was tight as the event was attended by many dignitaries, including 4 former presidents, Vice President J.D. Vance, and other current and former elected officials. At Ground Zero in Lower Manhattan, Tanya J. Powers, Fox News.
4: President Trump marked the 25th anniversary of the 9/11 attacks, says we're at war with Iran. Fox's Jared Halperin from the White House.
6: 25 years after the September 11th terror attacks, President Trump says the nation will never forget.
7: That's why we fight today. We don't have a choice. There can only be victory. We fight hard. We fight to win.
6: Speaking at a memorial service at the Pentagon, the president saluted the victims killed and service members he says are working right now to ensure the world's number one sponsor of terror, Iran, will never have a nuclear weapon. Vice President J.D. Vance attended the service at the World Trade Center site in Lower Manhattan. At the White House, Jared Halpern, Fox News.
4: A family in Kissimmee, Florida has built their own 9/11 memorial in their front yard. Kathy Reedy and her family placed 2,977 American flags in her yard to honor each of the lives lost on that day in 2001. Reedy said it was a family effort made from the heart. One of those flags is for Reedy's cousin, Michael Horn, who died in the collapse of the Trade Center. 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
4: In Shanksville, Pennsylvania, the heroes of Flight 93 are remembered. 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
10: For a lot of these families, they haven't been back out here to this field in Shanksville, Pennsylvania for a while because each time they come back, it's a reminder of what they lost that day. But they know it's so important to reflect on those 40 heroic people who did everything they could to fight back against the terrorists on Flight 93 and lost their lives in that field during the crash. We checked in with some of the family members who say it never gets easier.
11: They were businessmen and grandparents and, you know, people in retail and pilots and...

0: and students. But in a moment's notice, they had to stand up. They had to become those Minutemen, to fight evil that was put in front of them.
1: And Homeland Security Secretary Mark Way Mullen spoke about 9/11.
2: When I was fortunate enough to run our own companies, I would say if we take care of the pennies, the dollars will take care of themselves. If we take care of the small criminals, they'll never become large criminals. And those large criminals will never turn into terrorists.
1: Well, the Department of Homeland Security was founded in 2002 in response to the September 11th terrorist attacks.
3: Inside the plaza, you'll find multiple artifacts from 9/11, including steel pieces from the World Trade Center, North Tower stones from the facade of the Pentagon. There's a Trident column stands at the head of the plaza as a symbol of America. Across the way, it's juxtaposed by a heavily deformed beam at the opposite end of the plaza that symbolizes destruction of that day.
2: We talk about a zero failed mission. It's because no matter how big or how small that lead might be, or that phone call that needs to be returned, we're going to do it because we don't know what that will go to next. We can't afford to miss one opportunity to prevent it from happening again.
3: The Homeland Security Act of 2002 created the department, which we now know as Homeland Security.
1: That's Fox's David Spunt. I'm Roxanne Evans. This is Fox News.
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18: Now, it's Red Eye Radio. 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
19: 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I host a morning show in Nashville, Tennessee on Super Talk 99.7 WTN. And again, you can follow me at Dan Manda Show. 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There is a lot going on. Let me just tell you where we're going tonight. Carmelo Anthony is in the news again. His family, I got to tell you, I didn't actually really understand what the term grifter meant until I understood what the family of Carmelo Anthony is doing. So wait till you hear this story. I've got that for you coming up. Of course, all the latest on Iran. We have the latest on the Lindsey Clancy trial. Now we have some of these jurors speaking out, so we'll talk about that as well. Some of the trends that are going on social media, of course, horrifying regarding that trial. Also, of course, it's been about 1 year now, here in a couple of tomorrow, I think, yes. Yeah. So about 1 year since the assassination of Charlie Kirk. So now we do have people on the left on social media celebrating the 1 year. They're calling it a Kirkiversary, and they're doing dances online. And part of that dance is, of course, taking a gun and pointing it right at their neck, as in, you know, talking about where Charlie Kirk was shot. I got to tell you, and maybe this is part of the theme for tonight here on Red Eye Radio, but have people always been this vile? Or is this just a new thing on social media? Because you have these folks. Let me just go through a couple of things that have me thinking about how bad all of this is. So number one, yes, the Kirkiversary, where you have these people on the left and they're celebrating 1 year since the assassination, the horrible assassination that everyone saw on TV and on social media, his horrifying murder. And so the celebration after the fact, and now 1 year after the fact, where they're doing their little dances and pointing, you know, their finger guns at their neck where Charlie Kirk was shot. Horrifying. Absolutely horrifying. So you have that going on social media. You also have going on social media, talking about the Lindsey Clancy trial, just really quickly, where you now have mothers holding their babies. And they're saying, "Me too, Lindsey, me too," as they're holding their babies. And some of these folks are making it seem like they are resenting their babies. And I played you audio. I'm not going to do it again. But last night I played you the audio of that one woman who was complaining about her baby and telling people not to have babies. And she was talking about how filled with absolute rage she was over the fact that she was a mother. And so it sort of leads me to this whole, I don't know, thought process as to whether or not people have always been this vile, or has social media turned us into, as a society, just incredibly vile. If we've always been this vile, then social media has just given us an avenue to expose ourselves. And I'm not talking about me. I'm not talking about most of you. But, you know, some of these folks that are lamenting on social media about how much they hate being mothers and about how they are supporting Lindsey Clancy, a woman who killed her three children. And unfortunately, you know, the more that you talk about this, the more that we see these things online, the more horrifying society becomes. And so go ahead and check out my social media. You can see exactly what I'm talking about. I do want to get into, though, what these jurors are saying. So the jurors have now come out. As you know, there has been a mistrial in the Lindsey Clancy trial. The mistrial basically now saying that 11 of the jurors wanted to say not guilty, wanted to deem her not guilty by reason of insanity. One lone juror would not do that. So the 11 other jurors, at least three of them now, are speaking out. They're speaking out against the one juror that stood his ground. Here's part of what they're saying, and against this one guy who basically, he did his job. And his job was to, you know, beyond his, as he's listening to all the evidence, he's got to decide whether or not she is essentially guilty or innocent by reason of insanity and so forth. This is what the jurors are saying about this one juror.
20: He would not interact with us and try to understand. We read to him on numerous occasions the definition of reasonable doubt from Judge Sullivan's instruction. He actually said one day in the end, well, why don't we have the judge come in and read it again? And we were like, no, we have it in front of us. We don't need that. And we would highlight it and, you know, so-and-so, this is the definition of reasonable doubt. But he had the hardest time getting off the fact that Lindsay viciously killed her children.
21: It's that last part. It is that last part.
20: But he had the hardest time getting off the fact that Lindsay viciously killed her children.
21: So she's talking about how this one juror, who has not come forward, by the way, but she's criticizing him for not being able to get over the fact that Lindsay viciously killed her own children. Now, I'm sorry, but to me, it is a good thing that he was not able to get over the fact that she viciously killed her own children.
20: But he had the hardest time getting off the fact that Lindsay viciously killed her children.
21: I mean, what a bizarre thing to say. I do like, though, how the media is giving these jurors the free rein to go out and just blast this guy as being uncooperative and dumb, because that's basically what they're doing. That's how they're making this one lone juror out to be.
22: He admitted he had reasonable doubt, and I started filling out the forms. I was so excited. I actually, there were three forms I had to fill out, and I started filling them out. I wrote my signature on each one, and then he said, but I'm still not going to say that she's not guilty by reason of insanity.
21: So basically what they're saying is that the holdout juror did have reasonable doubt about Clancy being guilty, but refused to take that next step and vote not guilty by reason of insanity. So that's what the attorney for Clancy has been saying. That's what these other jurors are saying as well. And this, again, this juror hasn't come out and spoken for himself. These other jurors are now saying that they believed that she had this was part of the trial, that she had this command hallucination where she heard a male voice telling her to kill the kids and herself. If you followed the trial, you know that was part of the pool of evidence. The jurors also said that the abundance of medication was also important to them. She kept going to various doctors until she got the prescriptions that she wanted. Some people are saying, well, she was doctor shopping. That's ultimately, they say, what she was doing. That's essentially what the prosecution said that Lindsay Clancy was doing. They also say that she was misdiagnosed and over-medicated. She had all of these drugs, and she would switch up the drugs. So I think part of what is going on here is these jurors, these ones that wanted to deem her, you know, essentially not guilty by reason of insanity. One of the things that they're saying is that, well, she just wasn't responsible for her actions because she had all of these drugs and she was overprescribed. She was misdiagnosed and all of these other things. And I believe that that is why that lone juror maybe perhaps had some doubts.
23: He was very arrogant. He really did not take anything that anybody said. The nurses, he tried to ask a question about the medications, and we went back to the report from South Shore Hospital. We had the toxicology report. We could see exactly the amounts. The nurses in the room spoke to that specific thing. That was a question that he had, and he just completely disregarded the information that they gave him.
21: So I think the reason why that juror had doubts is because she was over-medicated, because she was essentially doctor shopping. And she was consciously accumulating all of these drugs, had medication changes, essentially making this her responsibility because she was not helpless in all of this. The prosecution argued that she was deliberately changing medications over and over again. So she wasn't, as the defense would claim, that she was sort of an innocent victim in all of this. No, she herself was going to all of these doctors. She was consciously making the effort to go to all of these different doctors. And these doctors are talking to her. And I don't know how much she told the other doctors, because she's going to several different doctors. I don't know what she was telling the doctors about the other doctors and who was saying what. Her attorney, though, was on Good Morning America. I thought that what he said was actually pretty interesting. Number one, he's asking Donald Trump to give Lindsey Clancy a pardon. He can't. These are state charges, not federal charges. But listen to this.
0: And what do you say to those critics who say this is a rationalization? What we're talking about here is just plain evil.
1: Oh, please. It's not evil. These people don't understand. They don't know what she went through. They didn't see her text messages. They didn't see her journal. They didn't see the notes that she wrote. They didn't see the text she sent her mother in October saying, Mommy, can you please come to here? I am sick. Something's wrong. And it was a result of the medications. They don't know about the number of times that she reached out. She went to the woman and infant. She went to the suicide hotlines. She reached out to everybody and anybody that would listen to her and kept saying, I am not good. I am not well. And it was ignored.
21: So I should have just stopped it at what she did was not evil, which is what her attorney, Kevin Reddington, just said. You just heard it. But it does seem to me that she did know what she was doing. This didn't seem like one psychotic episode. There was planning involved. She sends the husband out of the house to go get food and go to the store. She set the whole thing up, created that time and that scenario where she could do what she did. And by the way, she also hid what she was doing. So this was not, at least to me, this was not the sign of someone who just snapped. No. She plotted. She deceived. She knew what she was going to do. She had intent. She thought it out. She came up with a plan and she did what she did.
0: What's next for Lindsey?
1: I'd like to say that perhaps Donald Trump, who felt compelled to speak out about this case, may very well, Mr. President, I would hope that you would consider this young lady, the type of person she is, what she's been through, and consider a pardon.
21: So more than a few people have pointed out that she's being brought up or has been brought up on state charges, not federal charges. So apparently Donald Trump cannot actually help her. He told a media outlet that he knows that. The attorney Reddington, Kevin Reddington, told a local media outlet there in Massachusetts he knows that Donald Trump can't actually help her, but he can still help, according to this guy. Here's the quote. He says the goal is pretty simple. It's to seek help from Donald Trump, Reddington said. I mean, if President Trump feels that is a case that warrants that type of intervention from, you know, the executive branch, even though legally it's not a federal case, he certainly has an awful lot of clout. He says, I'm sure that were he hypothetically to reach out to Tim Cruz, who is the local DA, he says, you know, they're both Republicans, and I don't know, maybe that will be something that Tim.
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5: 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It appears by its own numbers, the U.S. government seems insolvent. 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

0: 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Always appreciate the opportunity to fill in here on Red Eye Radio. So I do have my text line open up from my morning show here in Nashville. You can call in. You can text in 615-737-9986. A lot of people texting in on that opening monologue. 1303 says here in the state of Tennessee, if President Trump knows what is politically good for him, he will stay a million miles away from inserting the administration into that case of Lindsey Clancy. I agree. And I don't see President Trump actually inserting himself into this, certainly not to try to, you know, give her some sort of a pardon or help her in any way. A lot of people texting in and saying this was clearly a case where the where it was premeditated murder. See, that's where I'm at. That is where I'm at. I think that this was a case where there was a lot of people that fell down on this case, if you will. I mean, obviously, I think that Lindsey Clancy, she deserves to spend the rest of her life in prison. But the other question I would have is, OK, so I think there's a fair conversation to have regarding the husband. Because if you know that your wife is having such challenges and you know that she's got all of these medications, all of these drugs in the house, and she's, you know, she's having all of these, you know, these voices in her head and all of this other thing. She's talking about, you know, worried about harming the children. Well, why wouldn't the husband, and I'm not blaming the husband, but why wouldn't you take your precious kids and flee the home? Or send your wife away to go live with her mother? Because she had called the mother apparently a couple of times. But just separate her from the children. If she was having such a hardcore episode of, you know, of depression, then allow her the space and have her go to her mother's and bring in, you know, somebody help you with the kids. So, yeah, I do believe that there is a fair conversation to have with this husband who I don't know how easy it would have been. I'm not going to say very easily, but he could have stepped in. I mean, I'm here to tell you, and I know that a lot of men are listening to me right now on radio stations across the country. If your wife was making these kinds of statements about how she was worried about harming the children, she was unwell, she is so heavily medicated, I mean, wouldn't you separate the mother, your wife, and the kids for the kids' own protection? I think so.
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2: A bad weekend at all. Looks like a few raindrops on Sunday, but no washouts. A few clouds overnight, a low of 67. Sunshine on Saturday, a high of 86, and then on Sunday, a few pop-up showers. Otherwise, mostly sunny, highs up in the mid-70s with cooler north winds. From the Weather Channel, I'm meteorologist Mark Thibodeau, WLS AM 890, with another update in 30 minutes.
3: Fox News, I'm Deborah Valentine. President Trump and administration members marking the 25th anniversary of 9/11 at the Pentagon in Arlington, Virginia.
4: No one can ever prepare for a day like 9/11. But we can always choose to be the kind of nation the world saw in those days after.
3: Ceremonies also held in New York City and in Shanksville, Pennsylvania. Security heightened as the Jewish High Holy Days are underway.
5: Jewish organizations, including the Anti-Defamation League, have issued security advisories and partnered with law enforcement to boost safety efforts ahead of the holiday, citing a rise in anti-Semitic incidents.
3: Fox's Kristen Goodwin reporting. Rosh Hashanah began at sundown Friday. It culminates at sundown on Sunday with the High Holy Days ending on Yom Kippur on Sunday, September 20th. 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
6: Here is Caden Hauser. We'll see how long he can throw it here. He's standing at the 40. He's got all day. Now he heaves it deep to the south end zone. Ball up for grabs, and it is juggled around. Is it caught? It is! Touchdown!
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13: 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It appears by its own numbers, the U.S. government seems insolvent. 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
1: 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And listening out of Chicago and WLS, this is William. William, thanks for calling Red Eye Radio. How are you?
2: Good morning, Mr. Mandis. I think I'm fine. I'm just not real happy about this decision by the jury. That girl is guilty as a hen a fox in the hen house. Mm-hmm. And, you know, maybe she is nuts, okay? But the point is, she timed it and planned it. That's the bottom line.
1: Yeah, no, and I would agree, William, and I do appreciate the call. You know, somebody texted in on that text line and said, it was funny when I heard that it was basically 11 to 1. The guy said, I thought that it was 11 to 1, and the 11 jurors thought that Lindsey Clancy was, guilty. And there's one juror that was holding out and saying that she was, not guilty. And I will admit, I thought that was the same thing. I thought it was the same thing. There's no way that an entire jury of, 12 people would say, oh, no, she was not guilty by reason of insanity. And only one person would be saying, nope, can't say that. So, this is a story. And certainly it has polarized America. But there are people out there that will swear up and down, not only that she is not guilty, but they also swear that the husband actually did the crime. Now, what's crazy about that, and this is where the conspiracy theories come in and all of that, but, what's crazy about that is if that was the case, well, then why wouldn't Lindsey Clancy's attorneys and Lindsey Clancy herself come out and say, oh, yeah, no, actually, the husband did it, instead of blaming the drugs. So there is a certain irrational nature that is happening with the folks that are supporting Lindsey Clancy. And so, and I did say this last night, and I don't want to be overdramatic, but I fear that if she gets away with this, then we are going to start seeing more of these types of cases. We already saw one in Williams, the town of, I don't know if it was Chicago. I know that it was Illinois, where a woman who was very active in the Lindsey Clancy chat rooms and all of that, where she actually, unfortunately and horrifically, killed her baby. And as I mentioned last night, there was a story back in June in the state of New York, where four kids were killed by a mother and her mother teaming up to do that horrific crime. And so I'm worried, and as I said last night, I worry that if this woman, ultimately does not spend the rest of her life in prison, then we're going to see more of these kinds of episodes. And that is what worries me, especially when you start looking at how bizarre social media has become. And again, I appreciate the call. The phone number, again, is 866-90-RED-EYE. Robert is in Connecticut. Hey, Robert, thanks for calling in. Go ahead.
3: Oh, yes, thank you. Talking about that last caller, they say it shouldn't be talking about the word guilty. They should be talking about the word guillotine.
1: Right.
3: But then here's another, this was the reason why I called, but then if you're like a 5-year-old kid, boy or girl, and your mother, or say 8-year-old kid, and they see, hey, Bob's, this thinks this is okay, that's going to make that little kid feel uncomfortable.
1: Yeah. Yeah, actually, you bring up a good point. If you hear mom and dad talking about this and mom is, saying, oh, she's, she's innocent or she shouldn't go to prison or whatever it is. And the kids hear that. I mean, yeah, I would be a little worried if I was a child and that was my mom's take. Although, I think that any reasonable parent tries to shield their kids from this kind of a story until they're old enough to process the whole thing. But yeah, you do bring up a great point, and I do appreciate the call. It's Red Eye Radio, 615-737-9986. My text line is absolutely blowing up on this story. I do want to move on and talk about, but if you want to talk about Lindsey Clancy, go ahead and call up if you'd like to. But I do want to move on to this other story, Mamdani and the 9/11 ceremony that is going to be happening later on this week. There is a controversy. I know that you know about it, where Zoran Mamdani, New York mayor, of course, everybody knows old Zoran. And he now has decided every year, you folks know, that there is a reading of the names of those lost on 9/11 at Ground Zero. The families and the friends, political dignitaries, everybody shows up to this event on 9/11 down there at Ground Zero. In the past, mayors have shown up, and which is all fine, well, and good. Well, this year, it is Mayor Zoran Mamdani. Now, the families have been saying they don't want Zoran to come to this ceremony for a number of different reasons. Many people, including yours truly, say that he is sympathetic to terrorists. And I can get into that, and I certainly will. But the families have now, over 100,000, have signed this petition saying, yeah, we don't want you to come to this ceremony or this event because, number one, you'll be a distraction. And number two, clearly, you are not on our side. So a couple of things. There is a video that just exploded on social media. And it's really bizarre. You can find it on my socials at Dan Mandis Show. But there is a video of Mamdani, and he is signing the 9/11 Remembrance Order. And it's something that a mayor does. And so when he does the signing, he holds up the proclamation just like you've seen Donald Trump do 1,000 times. But then what does he do? He hands the pen over to his chief counsel. Well, people are losing their minds because of who his chief counsel is. The guy's name is Ramzi Kassim. I'm going to bullet point this. I may have mentioned this last night. I'm not sure. But just very quickly, let me bullet point who Ramzi Kassim is. He represented an Al-Qaeda member detained at Gitmo. His brother-in-law also helped hijack the plane that hit the Pentagon. He later represented other Gitmo prisoners, including the would-be 20th hijacker who got turned away at the airport. And now, magically, this guy who has been on the side of terrorists is the lead counsel for the mayor of New York. And so as Mamdani is signing the proclamation, he hands the pen to a guy who has represented Al-Qaeda members. Now, why would he do that? Why would he hand that pen over to the guy who has represented Al-Qaeda members? I mean, inquiring minds want to know. I certainly want to know. And so earlier today, there was this big event at City Hall. And basically, you had a bunch of folks there in New York, and they're demanding that Zoran Mamdani stay home. This is a woman named Vicky Palladino. She is a New York City councilwoman, and she does not hold back.
4: I'm not asking politely for the mayor not to come to 9/11, to that ceremony. I am asking, I am demanding that he not show his face at that sacred ground. He does not belong there. When you associate yourself with the likes of Hassan Piker, and you have as your chief counselor right here in this building, Rasim Kassim, who was handed a sacred pen yesterday, very cryptic, through our police commissioner so that it could go into his hands. That was a message to each and every one of us, yep. Cryptic as it is, but read through the lines. What's going on here in City Hall and what we got representing us here in City Hall, they do not belong on sacred ground. I could go through a list of people that he associates himself with and continues to associate himself with. We, the people, do not care for Zoran Mamdani. 101,000 names is not a drop in the bucket. Do not, Zoran Mamdani, take us New Yorkers for granted. We were there that day. The sky looked very similar to this. Stay put. Stay in City Hall and promote your propaganda.
1: You know what? I went. That was a long audio. That was a minute 30, but oh, it was so worth it. And by the way, and that was, again, Vicky Palladino, New York City councilwoman, and she was talking about the company that Mamdani keeps. I mean, I know that you've heard of Hassan Piker. Hassan Piker said that America basically deserved the 9/11, that we brought it on ourselves. And he and Mamdani, good friends. And New Yorkers elected this guy as mayor. It's crazy. This is the Catholic League President Bill Donahue saying basically the same thing.
5: He should not be here. I wrote him a letter on August the 3rd. It's up on our website explaining why he's such a divisive figure. He said that something happened on 9/11. I'll tell you what happened. Radical Muslims came in here to bomb the United States of America. I don't say Muslims because that's wrong. I'm talking about radical Muslims. He can't bring himself to say that. He is more concerned about Islamophobia than he is the death of 3,000 people, innocent people, on that day. This man is a disgrace to veterans. And believe me, as a Catholic, we contacted the NYPD, the FDNY, and Port Authority a year later. 85 to 90% of the first responders who were murdered, they were Catholic. So we have a special interest in that, too. And we stand with our Jewish brothers and sisters against the likes of Hassan Piker, who says nothing but good things about the Houthis, Hezbollah, and Hamas. It's a disgrace. Mamdani, do us all a favor and just stay home.
1: I mean, one after the other. And here's the thing, is that Mamdani, he clearly does not care that people don't want him there. I mean, clearly he just does not care. Coming up, I'm going to play you audio. His response to the controversy is incredibly tone deaf. And I think part of what this is basically for him as a Muslim, he believes that it is important for him to be there. Even though more than 100,000 people do not want him there, he is going to force himself into this situation. And it's going to be interesting to see how this whole thing plays out. But I'm going to play you a couple of things coming up. I'm going to play you audio from a woman by the name of Nicole Parker. She is former FBI agent, also somebody who is a contributor to Fox News. And also, I will play you Mamdani's comment on the controversy. That is all straight ahead right here on Red Eye Radio.
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0: It's Red Eye Radio. The phone number is 866-90-RED-EYE. I'm going to play that audio that I was talking about in the beginning of the next hour. I do, though, want to get to Mary quickly in Springfield, Illinois, listening on WLS. Mary, thanks for calling in quickly. Go ahead.
1: Hi, Dan. I'm actually in Champaign, Illinois.
0: Oh, very good.
1: And I listened to you talking about Lindsey Clancy, and you had a couple male callers, and you're a male.
0: Yes.
1: And I wanted to tell you that I went through four postpartum depressions. And while I never thought about killing my children, I thought about killing myself. Very seriously, my husband did not get it. He did not understand me at all. Much as I loved him, he just was not there for me when I was going through these four postpartum depressions. And I really think Lindsey Clancy should be let off on a guilty or not guilty by reason of insanity.
0: And what do you base that on? Is it just based on, well, yes or no? Do you base that on your own personal experience with postpartum depression?
1: Yes.
0: Okay. All right. Well, Mary, thank you very much for the call. Glad you are still with us. Glad you didn't do anything irrational, and appreciate your perspective. Got a lot more straight ahead. Red Eye Radio.
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2: Marking the 25th anniversary of the terror attacks at Ground Zero in New York.
3: For the first time, the 9/11 remembrance ceremony in New York City featured not the usual six moments of silence, but seven. It represents the thousands who have died of 9/11 related illnesses since the attacks and was held after the reading of the names of the more than 2,900 men, women, and children lost at the World Trade Center in 2001 and in 1993. The moment was followed by taps and will become a permanent part of the ceremony from now on. At Ground Zero in Lower Manhattan, Tanya J. Powers, Fox News.
2: At Ground Zero, Terry Strata, president of 9/11 Families United, and the widow of victim Tom Strata blames Saudi Arabia for the terror attacks.
4: My husband, Tom Strata, you are missed more with each year that passes. But how can it be 25 years and still we have no justice for the role that Saudi Arabia played in your murder?
2: The Saudi government has denied any role in the attacks. President Trump is speaking during 9/11 ceremonies at the Pentagon in Arlington, Virginia.
5: 25 years since the September 11th attacks, President Trump says the U.S. doesn't have a choice but to still fight.
6: The world's number one sponsor of terror, the Islamic Republic of Iran, will never, ever have a nuclear weapon.
5: Speaking at the Pentagon, the president paid tribute to the lives lost there and in New York City and Shanksville, Pennsylvania. President Trump says while the country must not forget the immense evil in the world, we must also remember how America responded. At the White House, Jared Halpern, Fox News.
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2: In Shanksville, Pennsylvania, 9/11 ceremonies at the site of the crash of Flight 93, whose passengers attempted to disarm hijackers.
10: Before they became known as the heroes of Flight 93, they were 40 people with a family, hopes, dreams, and so many of them were having people at home that thought they were going to return after they landed on that plane. They ranged from 20 years old to 79. We want to just highlight some of the families as well and some of the victims. Dora Bodley, she was the youngest, a college student with her whole life ahead of her. Lauren Grandicolis was only 38. She was pregnant with her first child. Leroy Homer is a dad. He was, you know, an Air Force veteran, and he was the co-pilot with Flight 93 that day. And Edward Felt was a 41-year-old husband and father who called 911 on the plane. And others called home from the plane, learning America was under attack. Some said their goodbyes, and then they fought back. Flight 93 was only in the air for less than an hour. It left New Jersey that morning, heading to California before it crashed in the field. It never reached its intended target in Washington, D.C. They believe the terrorists wanted to crash it there in the nation's capital.
2: Fox's Alexis McAdams. Saudi Arabia claims they've shut down a major oil pipeline after an attack from Iranian-backed Houthi rebels. Fox's Trey Hingst has more from the USS George Washington aircraft carrier in the Arabian Sea.
11: Last weekend, the aircraft carrier came under Iranian missile attack. The first of three attacks on U.S. warships in the last week alone. In response to the escalation, the United States ramped up strikes on Iranian oil tankers, prompting the IRGC to launch missiles at U.S. forces in Jordan. The U.S. naval blockade of Iranian ports remains in effect, and sent out Commander Admiral Brad Cooper told Fox News the blockade is ironclad, adding that the United States is dominating the Strait of Hormuz. We are headed to the front line in the war with Iran in the battle for the Strait.
2: Iran-backed Houthis are reportedly approaching

0: The border of Yemen raising concerns over Iranian influence. I'm Deborah Valentine. This is Fox News.
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12: 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You can find more information on me at Dan Mandis Show. So there is this big controversy going on in New York, and we've been talking about it here on Red Eye Radio. And by the way, I'm in all week, so Gary and Eric, they return next Sunday night, Monday morning. So big controversy, of course, if you are just joining us, is there is thousands of people in New York that do not want Zoran Mamdani to go to the 9/11 ceremony. They do it every single year at Ground Zero. They read the names and they just remember that horrifying day. And it's meant to be very unifying. Well, Mamdani has decided that he is going to force himself into the event, even though over 100,000 people have said, no, Mayor Mamdani, we don't want you to go. And the reason why they don't want him to go is because basically he has said things that many find abhorrent. He takes company with the likes of Hassan Piker. His lead counsel for the mayor of New York is, as I was explaining in the previous hour, Ramzi Kassim, who represented an Al-Qaeda member detained at Gitmo. his brother-in-law helped hijack the plane that hit the Pentagon. I mean, just all these things. And so if I had a family member who was killed on 9/11 and we got a guy who, you know, is basically intimated or has friends who have said that America deserved the 9/11, I wouldn't want that guy to be at the ceremony either. And so on yesterday, we had a bunch of folks show up in New York City, at City Hall, steps of City Hall, demanding that Mamdani not show up. And this is an audio from former FBI agent Nicole Parker. Now, she was on Fox News, and she says, yeah, Mamdani, please stay home.
13: I am disgusted. I watched those towers. I watched the South Tower get hit by an airplane. I did not see the first tower because I was still at my desk, but I saw what happened. I saw the people jumping. They had no better option than to jump. And for Mayor Mamdani to say that the focus is on the families and on the responders and the loved ones of those that were killed, you're right. I agree with him on that. That should be the focus. And guess what? Many of them, over 101,000, have said they do not want you there.
12: Yet he's going to show up. And I think that it takes a bit of, oh, I don't know what the right word is. I don't want to say what I want to say, but it takes a lot of it's overnight radio. It takes a lot of testicular fortitude on his part to just show up where clearly he is not wanted, and for good reason. As I was mentioning before, he is good friends with this Hassan Piker, who said that America deserved 9/11. Do you know that Hassan Piker, and I'm not going to go on and on about this guy, but do you know that this guy who the Democrats have, I mean, Elizabeth Warren, Bernie Sanders, others have campaigned with Piker. If you don't know who he is, I don't know if Gary and Eric talk about him much, but he is a guy who has they call it a Twitch stream. Basically, he's somebody who does shows on the internet. And he's got a framed picture of the headline after 9/11. Right there in the background of his Twitch stream. He's got it framed all very nicely about how on 9/11, New York was attacked. So that tells you all you need to know about the company that Mayor Mamdani keeps. And you heard Nicole Parker, she also said, you know, she's talking about 9/11, and then she talked about 9/12 and how amazing September 12th was, about how unified everyone was. Everybody remembers the 9/12 project with Glenn Beck. I mean, I've said this many times, so I'm not going to dwell on it. I was in New York on 9/11. I used to work in New York around 2000, 2001. I saw the second plane go in. I mean, I was there for all of it. I remember all of the pictures that were posted all around New York. Have you seen this person? Have you seen that person? Heartbreaking. I remember at my train station in Connecticut, where you knew the people from that area who took the train in early because their cars were there at the train station for days on end because they went into the city, but they never made it back home. And their cars were still at the train station, the commuter rail, Metro North. And so I know firsthand how united everyone was. And that's the feeling that these families are trying to connect with for this ceremony. And as Nicole Parker is saying, you know what? We're not going to be able to find that unity that we're looking for and that we get every single year if you, Mamdani, decide to show up.
13: If you are within the sound of my voice, Mayor Mamdani, they have said they do not want you there. They do not want your support. Please do not attend. This is not about you. It's not about your ego. It's not about trying to do the right thing. At the end of the day, what the families want is what should go. And if they do not want you present, you should not be there.
12: I mean, she's right. I mean, there's nothing else I can say about this other than she is right. But Mamdani doesn't care. I believe that Mamdani, number one, I think there's some cult of personality going on here in New York. I think Mamdani likes to be Mamdani. And I think that the people that love Mamdani, and the people that hate Mamdani, hate Mamdani. But the people that love him are the ones that went out and voted in New York. So he's been hit with all of this controversy, and clearly he seems dumbfounded why people would have an issue with him going to this event on 9/11 at Ground Zero, 25 years after the planes hit the World Trade Center.
14: Mayor, I'm sure by now you're familiar with what former Mayor Giuliani said yesterday, that not only should you not attend on Friday, but he said that whereas the hijackers were open about their disregard for America, you're trying to hide yours. What is your response to that?
15: I'm proud to be the mayor of the city. I love this city. I love this country. And what I want this week to be a focus on is on the families whose loved ones were stolen from them 25 years ago in the horrific act of terror of September 11th, and a focus also on the first responders who gave everything they could to this city and to the people who came together to try and help their fellow New Yorkers. And so in the days to come, my focus will be on attending events that memorializes that incredible courage, and I will be there on Friday at the memorial just as I was last year.
12: So he is, well, last year you weren't the mayor, and I think very few people knew who you were last year. Perhaps, I don't know, I'm not a New Yorker anymore, but I got to tell you, it is incredibly sad that he has decided that he is going to do this. By the way, a few people actually texted in. If you can't call in, text in 615-737-9986. One person says out of Florida, has Mamdani considered the possibility that he could become a target? Now, I hope not. Absolutely, I would hope not. And clearly, I'm not advocating for that. And I would never advocate for that. And I hope that that doesn't happen. But I know that there's a lot of emotion wrapped around this 25 years since 9/11. And this is something that New Yorkers are going to have to deal with one way or another, because he has decided that he is indeed going to show up. The phone number, 866-90-RED-EYE, 866-907-3339. Got some callers stacking up. This is Reggie calling from our great affiliate KVI in Seattle. Reggie, thanks for calling Red Eye Radio.
16: Hi, I was calling in about the Clancy case, but I just want to throw in very quickly that people can sign online at change.org. And last time I looked, trying to get Mamdani to not go, it was already at 159,000, and they're aiming for 200,000.
12: Nice. So, thank you for that. Appreciate the update.
16: So regarding the Clancy case, as a woman, I just wanted to say that I just think she was so calculating and evil. If she'd wanted to kill herself as a nurse, she wouldn't have given such superficial wounds on her arms and neck that it wasn't even bleeding by the time the first responders got there. And she had help at home. Her husband worked at home. They had a nanny. And in addition to that, the two older kids were often at daycare. And as for her prescriptions, they counted the pills out in the court case. And a lot of them, she never took any, or she took a few. I mean, I think this woman is pure evil, and you know, she was hiding. At least Mondami's not hiding his evil. So
12: thanks for doing
16: a great job.
12: Well, thank you. I very much appreciate Reggie, and you have a good night. Yeah. Hey, Reggie, are you still there? Is she still there? Did we hang up on Reggie?
16: I'm still here.
12: Oh, hey, Reggie, real quick. So one of the previous callers, I think her name was Mary, but, you know, basically, and I've heard this from a number of people as I talk about this whole thing. I've heard from a number of women who basically want me to shut up and stop talking about this because I'm a man and I couldn't possibly know what it means to be, you know, a woman going through, you know, this kind of a postpartum depression. Do you think men have no right to talk about this?
16: Oh, goodness sakes, no. Women wouldn't be pregnant without men. And, you know, I mean, men are the, can you just imagine the pain that father of those children is feeling? I just can't even imagine. So, of course, men have a right to talk about it, and they should be supportive of their wives. And I think even you gave the impression that maybe he wasn't as supportive as he could be. And I watched, you know, not all, but some of the important parts and important testimonies during the case. After I couldn't stop hearing about it on the news, I thought, well, I want to hear things from the horse's mouths in the testimony, not from talking heads about it. And I just think it was a clear-cut case of, you know, she knew what she was doing and she went ahead, and she had the chance right when he was out of the house, when he called her to say, honey, I'm having, you know, hearing a voice in my head to kill the kids. Come home now. She didn't. Yeah. I think she planned this for a long time, and I wouldn't be surprised if it came out later she was having an affair or something. I mean, there's just, or she's, yeah, she's an awful, awful person, and men have every right to talk about it.
12: What do you make of all of these women online that are so supportive of her? And some women are, you know, out there. I played the audio last night, but, you know, women are like, don't have babies. And, you know, some women are holding their babies in sort of almost threatening kind of positions on these videos. I mean, are you blown away by some of the support that she is getting?
16: I think it's horrifying. And I think it's just, you know, we don't value life. They don't value life of other people in so many ways in this country now, from Charlie Kirk to abortion. And I think this is just the next phase of the abortion mentality, that it went from, you know, rare in the Clinton era. I can't remember what the expression was, is rare and unusual, and, you know, or the life of the mother and that sort of thing. And now it's like many states up to the moment of birth. And people used to say, oh, next it'll be infanticide. Yeah, it's infanticide, and it's here.
12: Here we are. All right, Reggie, thanks very much for the call. Appreciate it. 866-90-RED-EYE is the phone number, 866-907-3339. If you can't call in, text in 615-737-9986. Got a lot more straight ahead.
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18: Executive orders from President Donald Trump to support the nation's beef industry. Among those,
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18: In addition, USDA announced four additional actions following up on previous efforts to strengthen the beef industry, such as establishing a one-stop shop and technical assistance program for small and mid-sized meat processors, and expanding specific food safety and inspection service programs to increase shipping of state-inspected meat across state lines. USDA also released a new website with information on both current and proposed efforts in beef industry support. www.usda.gov/ranchers-first. I'm Rod Bain reporting for the U.S. Department of Agriculture in Washington, D.C.
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0: The U.S. Treasury quietly released its official financial report for 2025. It appears by its own numbers, the U.S. government seems insolvent. It's reported that the Treasury shows about $6 trillion in assets and over $47 trillion in liabilities. Add it all up, and it looks like the U.S. owes more than $130 trillion it doesn't have. 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

0: 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Dan Mandis in for Gary and Eric. They do return next Sunday night, Monday morning. If you can't text in, if you can't call in, text in, 615-737-9986. John is calling from San Diego. John, thanks for calling in. Go ahead.
1: We're getting paid to do nothing. You get rid of these regulations, you get rid of the fraud,
0: right,
1: and prices come down. And it's gotten, seriously, you think these people think, oh, if we raise everybody's wages, that's going to, it won't fix anything. It's just like, remember Star Trek and the Tribbles?
0: No, I was a Star Wars guy. Sorry.
1: Well, the Tribbles, there was this episode where these Tribbles, the bin for their food was poisoned and they ate themselves to starvation. Because no matter how much they ate, they got nothing out of it because the parasite took it all. We've got the parasite of regulations taking all the value from the money that we earn. That's how you get rid of it. Because remember, last November, I'm sure you remember when Trump eliminated the CAFE standard of 50 miles per gallon, and that half-witted mannequin from Ford immediately said, oh, well, gee, this is going to save us $1,500 a car. No kidding. That's what happens when you get rid of regulations. Prices come down, and it doesn't affect wages. It doesn't affect profit margin.
0: Right. Well, here's what I'll say is you're absolutely right about regulations. One of the things that the president has talked about is trying to cut down, and he's actually been very successful. I haven't seen the latest list. I'll see if I can look it up during the upcoming break. But the president has made it his mark, not only in the first administration, but in the second administration as well, to do everything that he can to cut regulations. You are absolutely right. That's one of the big problems with the housing issues, where you've got regulations that are really strangling the housing industry. And that is the same in a lot of these various industries. I don't believe, though, that the $9,000 for one kid, or $18,000 for two kids, for families with stay-at-home parents, married couples with stay-at-home parents. I don't believe that in and of itself will be an inflationary factor. I don't, because I don't think it's, I don't think that that is a large enough number. Now, if it ends up causing a lot of people to leave the labor force, then that could have an impact. But I don't think that $9,000 for one, or $18,000 for two, I don't think that is enough money for a working parent to leave the workforce, because I don't think that it's enough to make up for that full-time salary. I just don't. Also, remember, this is just not to re-examine everything we talked about last night, but also remember, this isn't new spending. This is money that was already allocated to other couples who also have kids and are sending them to childcare.
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4: Nice start to the weekend, but then some rain and a little bit of cooler weather Sunday. Won't rain all day Sunday, though. A few clouds overnight, a low of 67. Sunshine with a high in the mid-80s. Saturday, Sunday's cooler with a north lake breeze, highs mid-70s, and a few scattered afternoon showers. From the Weather Channel, I'm meteorologist Mark Thibodeau, WLS AM 890, with another update in 30 minutes.
5: Fox News, I'm Roxanne Evans. The 25th anniversary of the 9/11 terror attacks was observed Friday. Director of National Intelligence Jay Clayton, in an exclusive with Fox's special report with Brett Baer, says it's about honoring those we lost and never forgetting.
6: The heroes, the victims, what they gave to protect our country, to protect our freedoms.
5: Ceremonies were held at Ground Zero, Shanksville, Pennsylvania, and at the Pentagon, where President Trump made remarks and paid tribute. Tensions rising in the Red Sea. Iran-backed Houthi militants tighten their grip on a key port near a vital shipping route. Saudi Arabia urging President Trump to take action. 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
1: 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There is a lot of news coming out regarding the war in Iran, so that's where I want to go right now. Bombs are flying tonight. We hit apparently 5 Iranian tankers, sinking one. Apparently, they made the mistake, the very big mistake, of firing at our warships. So we sunk one of theirs. The others apparently are badly damaged as well.
2: The U.S. military, U.S. Central Command, is in fact carrying out airstrikes right now against targets near Karg Island, as you mentioned, as well as Jask. That's an area in the southern part of Iran near the Strait of Hormuz. The targets, I'm told, are oil tankers, Iranian oil tankers, and this is part of an ongoing effort to squeeze Iran economically. These are economic targets. This is not a beginning, I'm told, of a new phase that would involve ground troops or anything like that.
1: That is Fox News, and the attacks prompted a significant retaliation from Iran, of course, which launched a missile barrage towards regional U.S. ally Jordan, saying that it had targeted U.S. military assets. And according to Fox News, the Jordanian army said that its air defenses intercepted 18 of the 20 ballistic missiles, while the other two fell in unpopulated areas. No casualties were reported. So there are bombs flying back and forth. We've got drone warfare going on as well. So there is a lot of back and forth going on. Marco Rubio, Secretary of State, he sounds like he doesn't see an ending anytime soon. This is part of what he said yesterday afternoon.
3: Yeah, the back and forth is pretty straightforward, and that is that Iran continues to try to hit U.S. naval ships. And for every time they do that or try to do that, they're going to lose tankers. And I think you'll see that again today.
1: I mean, we literally sunk one of their tankers. There's a video online, and it's in four squares, and it is all of these Iranian tankers getting blown to smithereens. I mean, I personally love it. I mean, I will tell you that, you know, I was one of those people that was like, okay, so what we need to do is, because I do believe this, we need to just rip the Band-Aid off and bomb the living crap out of them, or, you know, hit them obviously incredibly hard from a financial standpoint, which is what we are doing. But we need to just end this. And the tougher we go in, the quicker this is going to come to an end. So as far as I'm concerned, yeah, you know what? Sink every damn one of them. But I will also say, well, wait a minute. So if Iran had tankers on the Strait of Hormuz, well, I thought their entire navy and I thought that their entire oil infrastructure, including their boats, were already at the bottom of the sea. So I don't really understand. And listen, I look at this situation with Iran, and it's frustrating as all get out. I've talked about this ad nauseum. But I think that the frustrating part of all of this is that we don't seem to be hitting them as hard as we could. We keep saying, we're going to hit them hard. We're going to hit them harder. We're going to hit them, you know, even harder. It's like, no, you hit them the hardest now to get this whole thing over with. So part of what's going on now is that Iran continues to attack our partners in the region. Remember last night they attacked Saudi Arabia. We covered that extensively. Now they attacked Jordan. They have said that they are going to widen this escalation zone. They're going to do everything that they possibly can to make it harder to get through the Strait of Hormuz. So they are continuing to talk about how they're going to escalate this into a wider conflict. The Iranians are, as I said, they're going after Jordan. They're going after Saudi Arabia as well, which is exactly what we thought would happen. Iran sees these nations, whether we're talking about Jordan, whether we're talking about Saudi Arabia, but they do see these nations as allies of the U.S., which is why they go after them. Saudi Arabia, we have air defense bases there. We have logistics in Saudi Arabia there as well, and military infrastructure. Same with Jordan. And so Iran is going to do what they're going to do, which is why we need to stop them. We need to keep doing what we're doing, and what we're going to keep doing is attacking their finances, attacking their economy. And that is part of what we did today. We targeted, I don't know if you heard about this, but we targeted their airlines or their civilian aviation sector earlier today. That's great news. That's going to cost them millions of dollars. Basically, this means that what we're doing is we're placing aggressive sanctions on their airplanes and the nations that fly into and out of Iran. And so what we're doing is we are isolating Iran, which is exactly what Scott Bessent has been saying we needed to start doing all along.
4: President Trump has said for the past few weeks, the reason the MOU failed was they were not ready for a deal. So we will see when they are ready for a deal. But you know, as their bank account, their personal bank accounts disappear around the world, as we squeeze this regime, as their soldiers look at them when they're not getting paid, we have seen the president of Iran, the speaker of the parliament of Iran, and the central bank governor both said last weekend, we didn't see it reported anywhere, that there are problems in the economy and everybody should be ready for it. The supreme leader prepared everyone for that.
1: So, but how long is this going to take? See, that's the question. How long is this going to take? I mean, obviously, none of us are happy with the higher gas prices. We all know that. Oil is upwards of $100 a barrel now. The more we go after their economy, the worse they are. But the closer we are to ending this war, that's all very good. But the more we go after their economy, the longer this continues to go on, and the worse it is for our economy, my economy and your economy. One Treasury official said, because of the higher gas prices, one Treasury official said that what we're doing is taking out their entire aviation sector. Not with bombs, but by targeting their banking, by targeting their fuel suppliers. They can't get their parts. They're not going to be able to work with or partner with foreign airports. I mean, it goes on and on. But here's my question. Why didn't we do this last month? I mean, I don't think that I'm being unreasonable when I say that. It's like every day when we find out, yeah, we're going to do this, we're going to do that, we're going to do that. Well, we should have done that a long time ago, man. Come on, let's go. Let's wrap this up. Destroy their economy. I want to see all of those sanctions in place in a week.
5: Is this war going to continue?
6: Well, look, as long as terrorists are capable of carrying out acts of terrorism, they may do so. The best way to stop that is to prevent them from being able to or to take them out of power.
5: Do you think this war will be over by the midterms?
6: At the end of the day, I don't think the Ayatollah or the Mullahs want it to be over.
5: But is it up to Iran, I guess?
6: If they keep shooting at us, then yes, at some level it is.
5: But I thought their military was degraded and that they didn't have any capability.
6: But that's because they're engaged in what are effectively acts of terrorism. It does not take a terribly high-tech military to put mines in the Strait of Hormuz. It does not take a terribly high-tech military to have a speedboat with explosives. And so low-tech terrorism, at the end of the day, listen, this week we're remembering the 25th anniversary of 21 individual terrorists who, with box cutters, managed to kill nearly 3,000 people.
1: Got a point. Ted Cruz, Senator Ted Cruz, has a point. And by the way, I'm no fake, just so you know, I am no fan of Caitlin Collins. Trust me on that one. I'm no fan of CNN, but she's asking reasonable questions. And the questions that we all want to know. Ted Cruz, when do you believe the war will be over? And by the way, he's also right on the low-grade weapons aspect of that conversation. Remember, Iran has access to massive amounts of drones, courtesy of China and Russia, among others. Ted Cruz, by the way, also right about the speedboats. And, you know, this is why, you know, just to dovetail into another topic that we've talked about here on Red Eye Radio is the Venezuelan oil deal that we are engaged in. I'm not going to revisit that tonight. I talked about it extensively last night, but who are we trying to further neutralize by working with Venezuela on all that oil? China and Russia, two of the countries that are supplying Iran with drones and drone parts and components. So the geopolitical conversation regarding not only the war in Iran, but also the situation with us partnering with Venezuela to help them get that oil out of the ground, and then we get a good chunk of that oil? It's America first. China and Russia last. Cruz was also right about the speedboats. Let me get this audio bite in real quick.
5: But if they can do that, I mean, does that mean the war goes on as long as they can do that?
6: It's why I have said from the beginning the objective should be regime collapse, removing the Ayatollah from continuing to wage war against America. I don't think they want peace. And it's worth noting, look, the MOU that was negotiated, I think was a mistake at the time, but it would have flowed $300 billion to Iran.
5: The MOU that the vice president negotiated.
6: And you know what? It turned out the Ayatollah and the Mullahs are such whack jobs. They said no to $300 billion. They wanted to keep engaging in attacks. And I think that is, you know, to use the old Aesop's fable of the frog and the scorpion, that is their nature. That is who they are.
5: Do you think that was a tactical error by the Trump administration?
6: I said at the time that history has shown that giving billions of dollars to theocratic lunatics who want to murder us is a really bad idea. I don't believe in giving money to people who are trying to kill America.
1: Fact check true. Agree with Ted Cruz. And by the way, as far as the IRGC goes and where the senator said that they don't want a deal, they do not want a deal, according to Ted Cruz. I've been saying that for a long time. Donald Trump keeps saying they want to make a deal so badly, right? Donald Trump does that, and everybody does a bad Trump impersonation, by the way. That's mine. But the president keeps saying that Iran wants to make a deal so badly. I don't believe that they do. Because if they wanted a deal, they could come to the table and they could negotiate in good faith, which they are not doing and they refuse to do. They just don't. So the war in Iran is going to continue to go on and on and on. The phone number 866-90-RED-EYE, 866-907-3339.
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So I'm watching this video, and I'm trying to decide if I want to play the audio. Because it is so horrifying. It's a bunch of folks, you know, celebrating the Kirkiversary, you know, it's 1 year since the horrendous assassination, the murder of Charlie Kirk. And people on the left, they're celebrating and they're calling it a Kirkiversary. And I've seen some even saying, okay, so who are you going to take out on Kirkiversary? Meaning, okay, so let's target more conservatives on the Kirkiversary, right? So I'm debating as to whether or not I want to play this. On the one hand, it is horrifying, but on the other hand, I do feel like part of the job of a talk show host is to bring a spotlight to, if you're a conservative, what the other side is doing and what the other side is up to, because we need to know what's happening on the other side of the aisle.

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1: If Democrats in Virginia and Maryland, or maybe elsewhere, if they decide that they're going to continue the escalations, they are not going to see the de-escalation modeled by those red state Republicans in the Midwest, then I will shift my position to, okay, it's on. 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
2: And President Trump marked the 25th anniversary of the 9/11 attacks as we're at war with Iran. Fox's Jared Halperin from the White House.
3: 25 years after the September 11th terror attacks, President Trump says the nation will never forget.
4: That's why we fight today. We don't have a choice. There can only be victory. We fight hard. We fight to win.
3: Speaking at a memorial service at the Pentagon, the president saluted the victims killed and service members he says are working right now to ensure the world's number one sponsor of terror, Iran, will never have a nuclear weapon. Vice President J.D. Vance attended the service at the World Trade Center site in Lower Manhattan. At the White House, Jared Halpern, Fox News.
2: A family in Kissimmee, Florida, has built their own 9/11 memorial in their front yard. Kathy Reedy and her family placed 2,977 American flags to honor each of the lives lost on that day. Reedy said it was a family effort made from the heart. One of the flags for Reedy's cousin Michael Horn, who died in the collapse. 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
6: That heat's going to be out there for one more day.
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2: In Shanksville, Pennsylvania, the heroes of Flight 93 are remembered. Fox's Alexis McAdams is there.
8: For a lot of these families, they haven't been back out here to this field in Shanksville, Pennsylvania for a while, because each time they come back, it's a reminder of what they lost that day. But they know it's so important to reflect on those 40 heroic people who did everything they could to fight back against the terrorists on Flight 93 and lost their lives in that field during the crash. We checked in with some of the family members who say it never gets easier.
9: They were businessmen and grandparents and people in retail and pilots and students. But in a moment's notice, they had to stand up. They had to become those Minutemen, to fight evil that was put in front of them.
2: Homeland Security Secretary Mark Wayne Mullen spoke about 9/11.
10: When I was fortunate enough to run our own companies, I would say if we take care of the pennies, the dollars will take care of themselves. If we take care of the small criminals, they'll never become large criminals. And those large criminals will never turn into terrorists.
2: The Department of Homeland Security was founded in 2002 in response to the September 11th terrorist attacks.
11: Inside the plaza, you'll find multiple artifacts from 9/11, including steel pieces from the World Trade Center, North Tower stones from the facade of the Pentagon. There's a Trident column stands at the head of the plaza as a symbol of America. Across the way, it's juxtaposed by a heavily deformed beam at the opposite end of the plaza that symbolizes destruction of that day.
10: We talk about a zero failed mission. It's because no matter how big or how small that lead might be, or that phone call that needs to be returned, we're going to do it because we don't know what that will go to next. We can't afford to miss one opportunity to prevent it from happening again.
11: The Homeland Security Act of 2002 created the department, which we now know as Homeland Security.
2: Fox's David Spunt. I'm Roxanne Evans. This is Fox News.
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11: 866-90-RED-EYE is the phone number, 866-907-3339, the text line that I use for my morning show in Nashville, Tennessee, using that as well tonight and every night tonight. I'm lucky enough to fill in on Red Eye, 615-737-9986. They say that sunlight is the best disinfectant, and so I'm going to go ahead and play this audio as you got a bunch of people on the left, and they are talking about, with giddy excitement, the Kirkiversary.
12: So I know the Kirkiversary is coming up, which is so exciting.
13: What's everyone drinking for the Kirkiversary? We're doing like Bloody Marys or...
14: On this upcoming Kirkiversary, if you wasn't a day one hater, get to the back of the room.
15: Who's going to be throwing the Kirkiversary functions? Like, I'm trying to get a lit, bro.
11: And then at the end of the video, there is also a woman who says that she is getting an abortion in honor of the Kirkiversary. Who the hell are these people? Do you know what I mean? Like, you ever just look at some of these people on social media and wonder what in the world goes through their minds, or how they are so incredibly driven by hate and vile? You know what I mean? It's like, I spend a lot of time talking to people across the country, of course, locally here in Nashville as well, on my morning show. And I'm trying to think of what Democrat I hate the most. It might be Hassan Piker. It might be somebody like that. But I would never call for someone to be harmed. I would never celebrate the untimely death of someone. I just wouldn't. But you have folks on social media that are, as I said, they're celebrating the 1 year murder of Charlie Kirk. They're calling it the Kirkiversary. And there is a woman who, and I thought it was interesting. And so there's, you know, people that have said to me on my morning show in Nashville, and some folks have texted in tonight, and they've said, you know, why do you play that? Well, I play that because we do have an election coming up. We do have a midterm election coming up. And I don't mean to politicize everything, but I politicize everything. I just do. I can't help myself. And so I think that it is incumbent upon me and others who are in my position that part of our job is obviously talking about politics and talking about the news of the day and where our society is. And there's a reasonably large segment of our society that falls on the left-hand side of the aisle who celebrate death. That's why oftentimes I've said that the Democrat Party, they are a death cult. That's why I am proudly conservative. I had a caller earlier tonight calling out of a KVI in Seattle. I think her name was Reggie, talking about how the Democrats, they've gone from, you know, abortion where, well, you know, it's something that unfortunately, this is back in like the 80s, you know, unfortunately, abortion is something that, you know, has to happen on occasion, you know, but it's not something that, you know, we want to happen often, but it just, you know, this is the what they used to say. It's something that happens on occasion. I mean, we've gone from that to, you know, early first trimester abortion to second trimester, now to third trimester to right before the baby's born. That is where the Democrat Party is these days, and that's why I see them as a death cult. Now we have all these people that are celebrating the assassination of Charlie Kirk. I'm not going to say, and some people did say when I did a bit of a conversation on this earlier, and one of the things that some people said is that the women supporting Lindsey Clancy are also part of that death cult, because what they're ultimately doing is they are excusing the murder of three kids. I'm not going to say, and I guess maybe it's a valid question, perhaps, and maybe you can let me know on the text line 615-737-9986. But I don't think support for Lindsey Clancy is a left-right issue. I don't. I think that there's a lot of people who are conservatives or Republican or whatever you want to say, who have suffered from postpartum depression, and they support Lindsey Clancy, or they understand Lindsey Clancy, and they believe that she should, you know, ultimately go to some sort of a psychiatric hospital for many, many years. But she should not go to a federal prison. There are some people that I believe are conservative that that do support Lindsey Clancy. So I'm not going to throw that case in with my whole, you know, the Democrats are a death cult monologue. I'm not going to. But, you know, when I see these kinds of things, other examples, just real quick, other examples. The Democrat Party is a death cult. I already talked about abortion. The other thing is when you talk about open borders and when you talk about how we've seen illegal aliens coming into our country and killing Americans, and you have so many Democrats who are siding with illegal aliens who ultimately through, you know, getting behind the wheel of a truck when they can't speak English and when they can't read road signs and they end up killing Americans? And where are they getting their CDLs? They're getting their CDLs in states that are run by Democrats. Democrats are a death cult. Illegal aliens coming into our country. It has been well documented that American citizens have ended up dead, murdered by illegal aliens. The list is long. And yet Democrats support open borders, specifically the DSA, the Democrat Socialists of America, that are taking over the Democrat Party. Democrat Party is a death cult. We can talk about soft on crime policies. I mean, I mention all the time, Memphis, Tennessee, Washington, D.C., you folks listening on WMAL, you know exactly what I'm talking about. Where Donald Trump comes in and he wants to clean up Washington, D.C. He wants to clean up Memphis, Tennessee. Law enforcement surge in both of those cities. Ultimately, lives are saved. Because fewer murders are happening because of the law enforcement surge. But you have all of these Democrats in these cities that will say, oh, well, you know, Donald Trump shouldn't be allowed to do this. We want the law enforcement out. Take it a step further then. You want law enforcement out, well, then you know what's going to happen. The murders will start to rise again. They don't care. The only thing they care about is trying to somehow prove Donald Trump is wrong and conservatives are wrong. They don't care about the murders that will, of course, begin anew when the law enforcement surge is leaving the city of Memphis or leaves the city of Washington, D.C. They don't care about the lives lost. They just want to prove Donald Trump wrong because they favor soft on crime policies. Democrat Party is a death cult. I mean, I'm sorry if you are a Democrat and you are offended by this, prove me wrong. Prove me wrong. Because just off the top of my head, I've named four or five things. My case laying it out that the Democrat Party is a death cult. Is it unseemly to talk about? Do I enjoy talking about it? No. So my question would be, okay, so if you're a Democrat and your contention is that your party is not a death cult, then I would like to know if you disavow this whole thing about a Kirkiversary, where they're celebrating the one-year anniversary of the murder of Charlie Kirk. Do you disavow all of these people on social media that are saying, oh, well, it's unfortunate that the assassination attempts on Donald Trump have been unsuccessful? Will you disavow abortion right up until the moment of birth? Will you disavow the illegal aliens coming into our country and raping and murdering Americans? Will you disavow Democrat-run states that are giving commercial driver's licenses to illegal aliens who are unable to read or speak English and end up killing Americans behind the wheel of an 18-wheeler? You can sit here and you can say, you know, like Chuck Schumer and Hakeem Jeffries, you can sit here and you can say, oh, the Democrat Party, we're a big tent. Really? Okay, Democrats, all the things that I just mentioned that lead to the American people getting killed. Do you disavow these things? Will you disavow what's going on online with the Kirkiversary? That's my question to you. 866-90-RED-EYE. Got a lot more straight ahead.
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21: 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It appears by its own numbers, the U.S. government seems insolvent. It's reported that the Treasury shows about $6 trillion in assets and over $47 trillion in liabilities. 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

0: It's Red Eye Radio, 866-90-RED-EYE is the phone number, 866-907-3339. All right, so I felt like I needed a bit of a pick-me-up. Because I will admit that that last monologue about the Democrats being a death cult, I will fully admit, okay, maybe that was a bit much. I mean, I feel that way, but whatever. So I like to go back and look at some of my favorite videos. There is a video, and I went ahead and reposted it to my social media, but there's a video, you know, in, I don't know where exactly this happened, but I think it was San Francisco, where you see one of these dirtbags just, you know, walking into a store and just dumping, you know, merchandise into a big old, you know, garbage can. He's going to steal it, right? Because nobody in these cities like San Francisco, they don't necessarily want to fight crime. And they just want to let these guys, you know, get away with it. So one of my favorite videos is where the store owner ends up getting this guy and beating the living crap out of him with a stick. And the guy ends up on the ground and he's like, no, stop, please. And the guy's like, no, I'm going to keep hitting you because you are trying to steal from my store. It is one of my favorite. There's a little bit of cursing, I think, in it, so I don't want to play it on the radio. But if you want to see, if you ever need a pick me up, go to follow me on the follow me on the socials at Dan Mandis Show. Follow me on X at Dan Mandis Show. And yeah, I just reposted it, and I love it. All right, let's go to the phones. This is Debbie calling from Tucson, Arizona. Hey, Debbie, thanks for calling in. Go ahead.
1: Hi, thank you. I just tuned in and you were you were talking about the various things the things that were making you think that the Democratic Party is a death cult.
0: Yes.
1: And I was a Democrat for most of my life, and then I went independent right around the time of the Kavanaugh hearings, and just because I didn't I was embarrassed by the way my party was acting. Mm-hmm. But I will admit that I voted mostly Democrat and afterwards. But I voted for Trump this last time. And it's the first time I've ever voted for a Republican. But I'm not happy. I'm not happy with his presidency, but all of the things that you were listing before you went off, you know, before the break, the thing about, you know, killing the head of United Healthcare and the Charlie Kirk thing and all that stuff, you were asking, you know, will you disavow that? And I absolutely will. And that's part of the reason why I left the Democratic Party.
0: Yeah.
1: But I can't call myself a Republican either. I guess I'm what you would call politically homeless, right?
0: No, you're not politically homeless, and I'm going to tell you why. Because your issues with Donald Trump, I'm assuming. You know what, Debbie? I'm running out of time. Can you hold on? I want to have a conversation with you because you're not politically homeless. I'm going to walk you through this, okay? So can you hold on?
1: Okay. Yes.
0: All right, hold on. All right, got a lot more straight ahead. Red Eye Radio.
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3: A bad weekend at all. Looks like a few raindrops on Sunday, but no washouts. A few clouds overnight, a low of 67. Sunshine on Saturday, a high of 86, and then on Sunday, a few pop-up showers. Otherwise, mostly sunny, highs up in the mid-70s with cooler north winds. From the Weather Channel, I'm meteorologist Mark Thibodeau, WLS AM 890, with another update in 30 minutes.
4: Fox News, I'm Deborah Valentine. President Donald Trump speaking at Friday's ceremonies at the Pentagon, marking 25 years since the 9/11 terror attacks. He says the attacks showed us the power of hate.
5: The 25 years since have shown us the even greater power of the American spirit to endure and prevail and to win.
4: Similar ceremonies also held at Ground Zero and in Shanksville, Pennsylvania. A man is arrested in Jackson, Mississippi in the tree-hanging death of a young black mother of four. Police Chief Rochelle Brackney says under arrest is Jacques Ratliff.
6: Our investigators will continue to examine the evidence, follow leads, continue to conduct interviews, pursuing any additional information.
4: A motive is under investigation in 29-year-old Tahisha Fortune's death. 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
1: 866-90-RED-EYE is the phone number, 866-907-3339. Debbie is on the line with us from Tucson, Arizona. Okay, so Debbie, real quick, for people that are just joining us, you were a Democrat for a long time. After the Kavanaugh hearings, you decided to become a Republican because you were embarrassed at how the Democrats acted during the Kavanaugh hearings. You voted for Donald Trump. This last time around, you're not happy with his presidency. And so now you have called yourself politically homeless and you told the screener that you're an independent, correct?
2: That's all true. Yes.
1: Okay, very good. So number one, I don't think that you're politically homeless. Your problems with the Trump administration, I'd like to know what they are. Like specifically, do you have an issue with the tariffs? Do you have an issue with like mass deportation? Like what are your problems with the Trump administration?
2: I think it'd be better if I told you why I voted for him.
1: Okay, go ahead.
2: And then maybe, yeah. So I voted for him because I was really, really angry about Biden opening up the borders. And I live, you know, as you know, I said in Tucson, you know, I'm the border's right there.
1: Yep.
2: And our city was inundated. And so the border, and I had already been angry with after the George Floyd thing, mm-hmm. and Black Lives Matter and all that during COVID. And then all of a sudden rule of law didn't matter. And you know, the cops are bad. But who are the cops going to call, or who are people going to call when they're in trouble? Whatever your color is, you're going to call the cops, right?
1: Mm-hmm.
2: So that was troubling. So I voted for Trump because I wanted rule of law, and I wanted the border shut. Those were my two primary reasons for that. Yeah.
1: Okay, so
2: and
1: Trump,
2: he did both of those things. Yes.
1: Right. That's what I'm saying. Trump has done those things. So when you say that you're politically homeless, I don't understand why, because those are two of the things that Donald Trump has really succeeded in. I mean, look at what he's done for the border. And I will fully admit mass deportation has not been everything that we wanted it to be. But he has been the Democrats and their federal judges. They've tried to stop him at every turn, but we have had more success with mass deportations. We have also had more success with voluntary deportations as well. And as far as the soft on crime policies go, Donald Trump has done whatever he can to encourage states and cities to be more cop friendly. And the president has, as I mentioned previously, in my state of Tennessee, in Memphis, he has partnered with the state agencies to really help the crime problems in Memphis. Same deal in Washington, D.C. I don't know what's going on in Tucson, but as far as federally goes, Donald Trump has done a lot to try to alleviate the crime problems, especially when it comes to crimes committed by illegal aliens. And that's part of the whole mass deportation thing. So I don't understand why you say that you're politically homeless, because your two biggest issues Donald Trump has been a success in.
2: Well, it's the things he's doing that I don't like that would prevent me from voting for him or anyone like him in the future.
1: Well, the good news, Debbie, is that there's not going to be anybody like Donald Trump in the future. But can you tell me what it is that he's doing that you don't like? That's what I'm trying to get to.
2: Yeah. The stupid stuff. The stuff like saying we're gonna take over
1: New Mexico,
2: and we're renaming lakes, and we're renaming seas, and all of that stuff is low class, ludicrous, and we need to be supporting Ukraine. We absolutely need to be supporting Ukraine mm-hmm. against Russia. And he has been really wishy-washy on that. And he's sending Witkoff and his son-in-law who seem to love Putin. And they just made it to Ukraine after all this time. And that's the kind of stuff that I'm very distressed about.
1: Okay, so a couple things. Number one, I actually agree with you. And a lot of Republicans and conservatives agree with you. you know, I made a comment last night, the whole, okay, let's rename New Mexico and call it New America. Just stop it. You know, we've got a lot of serious issues that we're trying to work on here in America. So I agree with you. There's no reason to abandon the party over. Let's take this one at a time. So there's no reason to abandon the party because of that, because that is something that Donald Trump does. But I can promise you that J.D. Vance or Marco Rubio, the two leading contenders to run for the White House in 2028, I can guarantee you they're not going to do that kind of stuff. OK, so that's number one. Number two, don't forget that Vladimir Zelensky, he has come to the White House, I think, twice now. So the president has brought Zelensky here. And no, you are right. Donald Trump has not just, you know, given millions and millions and millions of dollars to Ukraine like Joe Biden did. It's pure and simple. But here's what I would say is that these are policy issues. OK, so when you look at the Democrats, they have in that whole monologue I did about how they're a death cult. The Democrats have a fundamental, something is broken in that party. OK, something is broken when they refuse to say or, you know, condemn people that are celebrating the 1 year anniversary of Charlie Kirk, or they're, you know, lamenting the fact that, you know, the assassination attempts on Donald Trump didn't work. They are just broken as individuals. Right. They have no character. But what you're complaining about with Donald Trump, these are simply policy issues. And I'm not saying that they're not important, but at least we are willing to look at character flaws and things like the Democrats are tolerating within their party. We can understand right from wrong. And I don't think the Democrats do right now, but we do understand right from wrong. Can you tell me one mainstream conservative who has, you know, called for the assassination of a Democrat, anything? Like, I don't know of any conservative or Republican who has done that. But you have the entire Democrat Party who has been doing that. So we are always going to have disagreements over policy, right? That's just part of being political. That's part of being in the world of politics. But it doesn't mean that you don't appreciate the things that we do as conservatives have in common, like an understanding of right versus wrong, good versus bad, sovereignty versus, you know, an open border, soft on crime policies versus tough on crime policies. I feel like with you, Debbie, I feel like we have more in common than we have not in common.
2: I agree with you. And Dan, can I please say something?
1: Yeah.
2: Here's my fear. I feel fearful right now. I really do. My fear is that we're going to get more and more of people like Donald Trump who are in, and I get it. You know, everybody says, oh, he, you know, don't listen to what he says. Look at what he does. You know, I'm hip to all that. Okay. Mm-hmm. But he's destabilizing the entire world. And yet there have been some positive things. So Europe is spending more money, you know, on defending their own part of the world, and mm-hmm. that's a good thing. Mm-hmm. But at the same time, he's making countries, for example, what's going on, and we're not going to get in the weeds with it, but like Canada. You know, we don't need to pick a fight with Canada. Come on, man. We're a contiguous piece of land. You know, we need to get along with Canada, and right. and for him to be out there mocking stuff like the lakes and the states, that's just so okay. I'm going back to the personality again, and you're trying to get me on policy. I get it. My fear is I don't want more of this. So that's what makes me feel politically homeless, because if I support this guy, well, I already voted for him, then who's to say that somebody just like him isn't going to come along and act the same way?
1: Okay, so let me ask you this. I'm running out of time, but we knew who Donald Trump was when we elected him. America knew who he was when we elected him. We have not seen that kind of behavior, because you're clearly focused on the behavior, and that's fine. So Marco Rubio and J.D. Vance, those are the two, throw in Ron DeSantis as well. These are three individuals who they don't show the same character traits as Donald Trump. They just don't. So when you look at the midterm elections, you know, whatever, but in 2028, when you've got a Marco Rubio, when you've got a Ron DeSantis, when you've got a J.D. Vance, they are quality individuals who, and I'm not saying that Donald Trump is not a quality individual, but I'm focused on those three. I promise you, Debbie, from me to you, they will not engage in that kind of behavior. They just won't. They're wired differently, and especially Marco Rubio, who I especially like. So there's nothing, and by the way, there's nothing... Yeah, there's nothing wrong with being politically homeless. I can relate to that sometimes. But I just don't want you to throw out the Republican Party with Donald Trump, because Donald Trump, while he's still very popular with the Republican Party, I'm already looking ahead to 2028. So, and I would encourage you to do the same thing.
2: Thank you so much.
1: All right. Have a great day and appreciate you calling. 866-90-RED-EYE. 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

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He says, so glad that you kept Debbie from Tucson over. I hope she is still listening. Please tell Debbie, he says, to go and read Selena Zito's articles on President Trump. Then she will understand. Yeah, I may do that myself. Let's Go Bucks. Because I will admit that there are times when I do eye roll at some of the stuff that President Trump does. And it does drive me nuts. You know, the whole over the Labor Day weekend, you know, the whole thing about renaming New Mexico as New America. It's like, come on, man, read the room that is America. We've got a lot of things that we need to fix. And so I do get frustrated, you know, with those kinds of things. The war in Iran is still going on. Gas prices are where they are. And the president is, you know, doing things like that. So I understand why Debbie feels the way that she does. And a lot of other people feel that way, too. But I also believe that it is a legit thing to say. Trump may be frustrating at times with some of these posts on social media, but think about what the other side does, where it is literally life and death situations, and oftentimes the Democrats are on the side of death. 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
3: News. 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
4: In New York, Vice President Vance, former presidents, and families of those killed gathered at Ground Zero to pay tribute. We also heard from a 9/11 widow who lost her husband and urged America's leaders to hold those responsible accountable. In Washington, another solemn ceremony as President Trump, War Secretary Pete Hegseth, and former National Security Advisor Condoleezza Rice all honored those killed and at the Pentagon as well as the war on terror.
5: We salute our first responders and law enforcement, and we love them.
4: In Pennsylvania, there was another moving ceremony near Flight 93, a crash. Remember, the passengers had overtaken the hijackers. 25 years later, many families are still grieving, and thousands of first responders still battling cancer, all linked to their work.
3: A new exhibition will open today at the 9/11 Memorial and Museum in Manhattan, exploring the legacy and service of 9/11 heroes designed for the next generation. President Trump is promising to make good on a $5,000 dividend payment if Republicans prevail in the midterms. Fox's Jared Halpern has more from the White House.
6: In a Friday afternoon social media post, President Trump says when he says something, he means it, adding the $5,000 dividend will happen because people deserve it. At this week's Republican midterm convention, the president announced a $5,000 dividend payment to every American adult if Republicans hold on to the House and Senate in November. Top Senate Democrat Chuck Schumer calls the plan a bribe to voters, and some Republicans have questioned the price tag, likely to top $1 trillion. President Trump says the dividends could be funded by tariffs and economic growth. At the White House, Jared Halpern, Fox News.
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3: Saudi Arabia is saying they've shut down a major oil pipeline after an attack from Iranian-backed Houthi rebels. Fox's Trey Angst on the USS George Washington aircraft carrier in the Arabian Sea.
9: A U.S. Navy Osprey soars through the skies over the Gulf of Oman, headed toward the CENTCOM area of operation.
10: Last weekend, the aircraft carrier came under Iranian missile attack. The first of three attacks on U.S. warships in the last week alone. In response to the escalation, the United States ramped up strikes on Iranian oil tankers, prompting the IRG seen to launch missiles at U.S. forces in Jordan.
9: Almost immediately, jets are scrambled after a threat from Iran is identified. While these sailors remain on alert, watching for threats from Iran to the north and east, they must also look west. Iran-backed Houthi forces are advancing on government-controlled territory in Yemen.
3: Secretary of State Marco Rubio says the U.S. military will continue targeting Iranian oil tanks in retaliation for attacks on American warships in a bid to squeeze Tehran economically. Religious organizations and law enforcement agencies bolstering security ahead of the Jewish High Holy Days, which have begun. Fox's Kristen Goodwin has details.
11: Rosh Hashanah begins at sunset Friday and ends at nightfall on Sunday, meaning head of the year. In Hebrew, it celebrates the Jewish New Year and is the start of a 10-day period of repentance and reflection that culminates with Yom Kippur on September 21st, the holiest day of the Jewish calendar. Jewish organizations, including the Anti-Defamation League, have issued security advisories and partnered with law enforcement to boost safety efforts ahead of the holiday, citing a rise in anti-Semitic incidents. The ADL's Center on Extremism says it's documented 23 terrorist plots or attacks targeting the Jewish community since 2020.

0: 2020, with 16 of those incidents occurring in the past 25 months. Kristen Goodwin, Fox News.
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5: 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I host a morning show in Nashville, Tennessee on Super Talk 99.7 WTN. 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There is a lot going on. Let me just tell you where we're going tonight. Carmelo Anthony is in the news again. His family, I got to tell you, I didn't actually really understand what the term grifter meant until I understood what the family of Carmelo Anthony is doing. So wait till you hear this story. I've got that for you coming up. Of course, all the latest on Iran. We have the latest on the Lindsey Clancy trial. Now we have some of these jurors speaking out, so we'll talk about that as well. Some of the trends that are going on social media, of course, horrifying regarding that trial. Also, of course, the it's been about 1 year now, here in a couple of tomorrow, I think, yeah. So about 1 year since the assassination of Charlie Kirk. So now we do have people on the left on social media celebrating the 1 year. They're calling it a Kirkiversary, and they're doing dances online. And part of that dance is, of course, taking a gun and pointing it right at their neck, as in, you know, talking about where Charlie Kirk was shot. I got to tell you. And maybe this is part of the theme for tonight here on Red Eye Radio, but have people always been this vile? Or is this just a new thing on social media? Because you have these folks. Let me just go through a couple of things that have me thinking about how bad all of this is. So number one, yes, the Kirkiversary, where you have these people on the left and they're celebrating 1 year since the assassination, the horrible assassination that everyone saw on TV and on social media, his horrifying murder. And so the celebration after the fact, and now 1 year after the fact, where they're doing their little dances and pointing, you know, their finger guns at their neck where Charlie Kirk was shot. Horrifying. Absolutely horrifying. So you have that going on social media. You also have going on social media, talking about the Lindsey Clancy trial, just really quickly, where you now have mothers holding their babies, and they're saying, "Me too, Lindsey, me too," as they're holding their babies. And some of these folks are making it seem like they are resenting their babies, and I played you audio. I'm not going to do it again, but last night I played you the audio of that one woman who was complaining about her baby and telling people not to have babies. And she was talking about how filled with absolute rage she was over the fact that she was a mother. And so it sort of leads me to this whole, I don't know, thought process as to whether or not people have always been this vile, or has social media turned us into, as a society, just incredibly vile. If we've always been this vile, then social media has just given us an avenue to expose ourselves. And I'm not talking about me. I'm not talking about most of you. But, you know, some of these folks that are lamenting on social media about how much they hate being mothers and about how they are supporting Lindsey Clancy, a woman who killed her three children. And unfortunately, you know, the more that you talk about this, the more that we see these things online, the more horrifying society becomes. And so go ahead and check out my social media. You can see exactly what I'm talking about. I do want to get into, though, what these jurors are saying. So the jurors have now come out. As you know, there has been a mistrial in the Lindsey Clancy trial. The mistrial basically now saying that 11 of the jurors wanted to say not guilty, wanted to deem her not guilty by reason of insanity. One lone juror would not do that. So the 11 other jurors, at least three of them now, are speaking out. They're speaking out against the one juror that stood his ground. Here's part of what they're saying, and against this one guy who basically, he did his job. And his job was to, beyond as he's listening to all the evidence, he's got to decide whether or not she is essentially guilty or innocent by reason of insanity and so forth. This is what the jurors are saying about this one juror.
6: He would not interact with us and try to understand. We read to him on numerous occasions the definition of reasonable doubt from Judge Sullivan's instruction. He actually said one day in the end, well, why don't we have the judge come in and read it again? And we were like, no, we have it in front of us. We don't need that. And we would highlight it and, so-and-so, this is the definition of reasonable doubt. But he had the hardest time getting off the fact that Lindsey viciously killed her children.
5: It's that last part. It is that last part.
6: But he had the hardest time getting off the fact that Lindsey viciously killed her children.
5: So she's talking about how this one juror, who has not come forward, by the way, but she's criticizing him for not being able to get over the fact that Lindsey viciously killed her own children. Now, I'm sorry, but to me, it is a good thing that he was not able to get over the fact that she viciously killed her own children.
6: But he had the hardest time getting off the fact that Lindsey viciously killed her children.
5: I mean, what a bizarre thing to say. I do like, though, how the media is giving these jurors the free rein to go out and just blast this guy as being uncooperative and dumb, because that's basically what they're doing. That's how they're making this one lone juror out to be.
7: He admitted he had reasonable doubt, and I started filling out the forms. I was so excited. I actually, there were three forms I had to fill out, and I started filling them out. I wrote my signature on each one, and then he said, but I'm still not going to say that she's not guilty by reason of insanity.
5: So basically what they're saying is that the holdout juror did have reasonable doubt about Clancy being guilty, but refused to take that next step and vote not guilty by reason of insanity. So that's what the attorney for Clancy has been saying. That's what these other jurors are saying as well. And this, again, this juror hasn't come out and spoken for himself. These other jurors are now saying that they believed that she had this was part of the trial, that she had this command hallucination where she heard a male voice telling her to kill the kids and herself. If you followed the trial, you know that was part of the pool of evidence. The jurors also said that the abundance of medication was also important to them. She kept going to various doctors until she got the prescriptions that she wanted. Some people are saying, well, she was doctor shopping. That's ultimately, they say, what she was doing. That's essentially what the prosecution said that Lindsey Clancy was doing. They also say that she was misdiagnosed and over-medicated. She had all of these drugs and she would switch up the drugs. So I think part of what is going on here is these jurors, these ones that wanted to deem her, you know, essentially not guilty by reason of insanity. One of the things that they're saying is that, well, she just wasn't responsible for her actions because she had all of these drugs and she was overprescribed. She was misdiagnosed and all of these other things. And I believe that that is why that lone juror maybe perhaps had some doubts.
8: He was very arrogant. He really did not take anything that anybody said. The nurses, he tried to ask a question about the medications, and we went back to the report from South Shore Hospital. We had the toxicology report. We could see exactly the amounts. The nurses in the room spoke to that specific thing. That was a question that he had, and he just completely disregarded the information that they gave him.
5: So I think the reason why that juror had doubts is because she was over-medicated, because she was essentially doctor shopping. And she was consciously accumulating all of these drugs, had medication changes, essentially making this her responsibility because she was not helpless in all of this. The prosecution argued that she was deliberately changing medications over and over again. So she wasn't, as the defense would claim, that she was sort of an innocent victim in all of this. No, she herself was going to all of these doctors. She was consciously making the effort to go to all of these different doctors. And these doctors are talking to her. And I don't know how much she told the other doctors, because she's going to several different doctors. I don't know what she was telling the doctors about the other doctors and who was saying what. Her attorney, though, was on Good Morning America. I thought that what he said was actually pretty interesting. Number one, he's asking Donald Trump to give Lindsey Clancy a pardon. He can't. These are state charges, not federal charges. But listen to this.
9: And what do you say to those critics who say this is a rationalization? What we're talking about here is just plain evil.
10: Oh, please. It's not evil. These people don't understand. They don't know what she went through. They didn't see her text messages. They didn't see her journal. They didn't see the notes that she wrote. They didn't see the text she sent her mother in October saying, Mommy, can you please come to here? I am sick. Something's wrong. And it was a result of the medications. They don't know about the number of times that she reached out. She went to the women and infants. She went to the suicide hotlines. She reached out to everybody and anybody that would listen to her and kept saying, I am not good. I am not well. And it was ignored.
5: So I should have just stopped it at what she did was not evil, which is what her attorney, Kevin Reddington, just said. You just heard it. But it does seem to me that she did know what she was doing. This didn't seem like one psychotic episode. There was planning involved. She sends the husband out of the house to go get food and go to the store. She set the whole thing up, created that time and that scenario where she could do what she did. And by the way, she also hid what she was doing. So this was not, at least to me, this was not the sign of someone who just snapped. No. She plotted. She deceived. She knew what she was going to do. She had intent. She thought it out. She came up with a plan and she did what she did.
9: What's next for Lindsay?
10: I'd like to say that perhaps Donald Trump, who felt compelled to speak out about this case, may very well, Mr. President, I would hope that you would consider this young lady, the type of person she is, what she's been through, and consider a pardon.
5: So more than a few people have pointed out that she's being brought up or has been brought up on state charges, not federal charges. So apparently Donald Trump cannot actually help her. He told a media outlet that he knows that. The attorney Reddington, Kevin Reddington, told a local media outlet there in Massachusetts he knows that Donald Trump can't actually help her, but he can still help, according to this guy. Here's the quote. He says the goal is pretty simple. It's to seek help from Donald Trump, Reddington said. I mean, if President Trump feels that is a case that warrants that type of intervention from, you know, the executive branch, even though legally it's not a federal case, he certainly has an awful lot of clout. He says, I'm sure that were he hypothetically to reach out to Tim Cruz, who is the local DA, he says, you know, they're both Republicans, and I don't know, maybe that will be something that Tim would listen to and consider, Kevin Reddington said. He says, I think that any type of help that we can get would be helpful. So I don't see, you know, Donald Trump was very critical. I don't have the quote in front of me, but Donald Trump was actually very critical of Lindsey Clancy and the whole thing. So I don't necessarily see Donald Trump going out of her way to try to reach out to Tim Cruz, the local DA, and help her. But you never know these days. Anything's possible. But there's so many aspects of this story that are horrifying. And I know that I have only scratched the surface of this story. We'll have to see ultimately if there is another trial. But the jurors, again, now speaking out and throwing that lone juror that stood up to the 11 other jurors right under the bus. And I know that this story is not going to go away anytime soon. The phone number, 615, the text line, 615-737-9986. The phone line is 866-90-RED-EYE, 866-907-3339. Got a lot more straight ahead on Red Eye Radio.
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19: 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It appears by its own numbers, the U.S. government seems insolvent. It's reported that the Treasury shows about $6 trillion in assets and over $47 trillion in liabilities. Add it all up, and it looks like the U.S. owes more than $130 trillion it doesn't have. 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

0: 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Always appreciate the opportunity to fill in here on Red Eye Radio. So I do have my text line open up from my morning show here in Nashville. You can call in. You can text in 615-737-9986. A lot of people texting in on that opening monologue. 1303 says here in the state of Tennessee, if President Trump knows what is politically good for him, he will stay a million miles away from inserting the administration into that case of Lindsey Clancy. I agree. And I don't see President Trump actually inserting himself into this, certainly not to try to, you know, give her some sort of a pardon or help her in any way. A lot of people texting in and saying this was clearly a case where the where it was premeditated murder. See, that's where I'm at. That is where I'm at. I think that this was a case where there was a lot of people that fell down on this case, if you will. I mean, obviously, I think that Lindsey Clancy, she deserves to spend the rest of her life in prison. But the other question I would have is, OK, so I think there's a fair conversation to have regarding the husband. Because if you know that your wife is having such challenges and you know that she's got all of these medications, all of these drugs in the house, and she's, you know, she's having all of these, you know, these voices in her head and all of this other thing. She's talking about, you know, worried about harming the children. Well, why wouldn't the husband? And I'm not blaming the husband, but why wouldn't you take your precious kids and flee the home? Or send your wife away to go live with her mother? Because she had called the mother apparently a couple of times. But just separate her from the children. If she was having such a hardcore episode of, you know, of depression, then allow her the space and have her go to her mother's and bring in, you know, somebody help you with the kids. So, yeah, I do believe that there is a fair conversation to have with this husband who I don't know how easy it would have been. I'm not going to say very easily, but he could have stepped in. I mean, I'm here to tell you, and I know that a lot of men are listening to me right now on radio stations across the country. If your wife was making these kinds of statements about how she was worried about harming the children, she was unwell, she is so heavily medicated, I mean, wouldn't you separate the mother, your wife, and the kids for the kids' own protection? I think so.
1: 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Interesting stuff. 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
3: Nice start to the weekend, but then some rain and a little bit of cooler weather Sunday. Won't rain all day Sunday, though. A few clouds overnight, a low of 67. Sunshine with a high in the mid-80s Saturday. Sunday's cooler with a north lake breeze, highs mid-70s, and a few scattered afternoon showers. From the Weather Channel, I'm meteorologist Mark Thibodeau, WLS AM 890, with another update in 30 minutes.
4: Fox News, I'm Roxanne Evans. 25 years since the 9/11 terror attacks. Ceremonies were held at Ground Zero, Shanksville, Pennsylvania, and the Pentagon. President Trump paid tribute.
5: 2,977 beautiful souls were ripped from our world, and many more died in the weeks and years after.
4: And this in reference to deaths linked to the toxic air near Ground Zero. President Trump taking aim at Chinese-made cars to protect the U.S. auto industry.
6: Now, if China wanted to come in and open a plant to build their cars here, I'd be okay with that. 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
1: 866-90-RED-EYE is the phone number, 866-907-3339. Text line is open as well. 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And listening out of Chicago and WLS, this is William. William, thanks for calling Red Eye Radio. How are you?
2: Good morning, Mr. Mandis. I think I'm fine. I'm just not real happy about this decision by the jury. That girl is guilty as a hen and a fox in the hen house. Mm-hmm. And you know, maybe she is nuts, okay? But the point is, she timed it and planned it. That's the bottom line.
1: Yeah, no, and I would agree, William, and I do appreciate the call. You know, somebody texted in on that text line and said it was funny when I heard that it was basically 11-1. The guy said, I thought that it was 11-1, and the 11 jurors thought that Lindsey Clancy was guilty. And there's one juror that was holding out and saying that she was, you know, not guilty. And I will admit, I thought that was the same thing. I thought it was the same thing. There's no way that an entire jury of, 12 people. This is where the conspiracy theories come in and all of that. But, you know, what's crazy about that is if that was the case, well, then why wouldn't Lindsey Clancy's attorneys and Lindsey Clancy herself come out and say, oh, yeah, no, actually, the husband did it, instead of blaming the drugs. So there is a certain irrational nature that is happening with the folks that are supporting Lindsey Clancy. And so, you know, and I did say this last night, and I don't want to be overdramatic, but I fear that if she gets away with this, then we are going to start seeing more of these types of cases. We already saw one in Williams, the town of, I don't know if it was Chicago. I know that it was Illinois, where a woman who was very active in the Lindsey Clancy chat rooms and all of that, where she actually, unfortunately and horrifically, killed her baby. And as I mentioned last night, there was a story back in June in the state of New York, where four kids were killed by a mother and her mother. Teaming up to do that horrific crime. And so I'm worried. And as I said last night, I worry that if this woman, you know, ultimately does not spend the rest of her life in prison, then we're going to see more of these kinds of episodes. And that is what worries me, especially when you start looking at how bizarre social media has become. And again, I appreciate the call. The phone number again is 866-90-RED-EYE. Robert is in Connecticut. Hey, Robert, thanks for calling in. Go ahead.
3: Oh, yes, thank you. Talking about that last caller, they say it shouldn't be talking about the word guilty. They should be talking about the word guillotine. But then here's another – this wasn't the reason why I called, but then if you're like a five-year-old kid, boy or girl, and your mother – or say an 8-year-old kid, and they see, hey, Bob's, you know, this thinks this is okay. That's going to make that little kid feel uncomfortable.
1: Yeah. Yeah, actually, you know what? You bring up a good point. If you hear mom and dad talking about this, and mom is, saying, oh, she's, she's innocent, or she shouldn't go to prison, or whatever it is, and the kids hear that. I mean, yeah, I would be a little worried if I was a child and that was my mom's take. Although, you know, I think that any reasonable parent tries to shield their kids from this kind of a story until they're old enough to process the whole thing. But yeah, you do bring up a great point, and I do appreciate the call. It's Red Eye Radio, 615-737-9986. My text line is absolutely blowing up on this story. I do want to move on and talk about, but if you want to talk about Lindsey Clancy, go ahead and call up if you'd like to. But I do want to move on to this other story, Mamdani and the 9/11 ceremony that is going to be happening later on this week. There is a controversy, I know that you know about it, where Zohran Mamdani, New York mayor, of course, everybody knows old Zohran. And he now has decided every year, you folks know, that there is a reading of the names of those lost on 9/11 at Ground Zero, the families and the friends political dignitaries, everybody shows up to this event on 9/11 down there at Ground Zero. In the past, mayors have shown up, and which is all fine, well, and good. Well, this year, it is Mayor Zoran Mamdani. Now, the families have been saying they don't want Zoran to come to this ceremony for a number of different reasons. Many people, including yours truly, say that he is sympathetic to terrorists. And I can get into that, and I certainly will. But the families have now over 100,000 have signed this petition saying, yeah, we don't want you to come to this ceremony or this event because, number one, you'll be a distraction. And number two, clearly, you are not on our side. So a couple of things. There is a video that just exploded on social media. And it's really bizarre. You can find it on my socials at Dan Mandis Show. But there is a video of Mamdani. And he is signing the 9/11 Remembrance Order, and it's something that a mayor does. And so when he does the signing, he holds up the proclamation just like you've seen Donald Trump do 1,000 times. But then what does he do? He hands the pen over to his chief counsel. Well, people are losing their minds because of who his chief counsel is. The guy's name is Ramzi Kassim. I'm going to bullet point this. I may have mentioned this last night. I'm not sure. But just very quickly, let me bullet point who Ramzi Kassim is. He represented an Al-Qaeda member detained at Gitmo. His brother-in-law also helped hijack the plane that hit the Pentagon. He later represented other Gitmo prisoners, including the would-be 20th hijacker who got turned away at the airport. And now, magically, this guy who has been on the side of terrorists is the lead counsel for the mayor of New York. And so as Mamdani is signing the proclamation, he hands the pen to a guy who has represented Al-Qaeda members. Now, why would he do that? Why would he hand that pen over to the guy who has represented Al-Qaeda members? I mean, inquiring minds want to know. I certainly want to know. And so earlier today, there was this big event at City Hall, and basically you had a bunch of folks there in New York, and they're demanding that Zoran Mamdani stay home. This is a woman named Vicky Palladino. She is a New York City councilwoman, and she does not hold back.
4: I'm not asking politely for the mayor not to come to 9/11, to that ceremony. I am asking, I am demanding that he not show his face at that sacred ground. He does not belong there. When you associate yourself with the likes of Hassan Piker, and you have as your chief counselor right here in this building, Rasim Kassim, who was handed a sacred pen yesterday, very cryptic, through our police commissioner so that it could go into his hands. That was a message to each and every one of us. Yep. Cryptic as it is, but read through the lines. What's going on here in City Hall and what we got representing us here in City Hall, they do not belong on sacred ground. I could go through a list of people that he associates himself with and continues to associate himself with. We, the people, do not care for Zoran Mamdani. 101,000 names is not a drop in the bucket. Do not, Zoran Mamdani, take us New Yorkers for granted. We were there that day. The sky looked very similar to this. Stay put. Stay in City Hall. And promote your propaganda.
1: You know what? I went. That was a long audio. That was a minute 30, but oh, it was so worth it. And by the way, and that was, again, Vicky Palladino, New York City councilwoman. And she was talking about the company that Mamdani keeps. I mean, I know that you've heard of Hassan Piker. Hassan Piker said that America basically deserved the 9/11, that we brought it on ourselves. And he and Mamdani, good friends. And New Yorkers elected this guy as mayor. It's crazy. This is the Catholic League president, Bill Donahue, saying basically the same thing.
5: He should not be here. I wrote him a letter on August the 3rd. It's up on our website, explaining why he's such a divisive figure. He said that something happened on 9/11. I'll tell you what happened. Radical Muslims came in here to bomb the United States of America. I don't say Muslims, because that's wrong. I'm talking about radical Muslims. He can't bring himself to say that. He is more concerned about Islamophobia than he is the death of 3,000 people, innocent people, on that day. This man is a disgrace to veterans. And believe me, as a Catholic, we contacted the NYPD, the FDNY, and Port Authority a year later. 85 to 90% of the first responders who were murdered, they were Catholic. So we have a special interest in that, too. And we stand with our Jewish brothers and sisters against the likes of Hassan Piker, who says nothing but good things about the Houthis, Hezbollah, and Hamas. It's a disgrace. Mandami, do us all a favor and just stay home.
1: I mean, one after the other. And here's the thing, is that Mamdani, he clearly does not care that people don't want him there. I mean, clearly he just does not care. Coming up, I'm going to play you audio. His response to the controversy is incredibly tone deaf. And I think part of what this is basically for him as a Muslim, he believes that it is important for him to be there. Even though more than 100,000 people do not want him there, he is going to force himself into this situation. And it's going to be interesting to see how this whole thing plays out. But I'm going to play you a couple of things coming up. I'm going to play you audio from a woman by the name of Nicole Parker. She is a former FBI agent, also somebody who is a contributor to Fox News. And also, I will play you Mamdani's comment on the controversy. That is all straight ahead right here on Red Eye Radio.
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0: Red Eye Radio. The phone number is 866-90-RED-EYE. I'm going to play that audio that I was talking about in the beginning of the next hour. I do, though, want to get to Mary quickly in Springfield, Illinois, listening on WLS. Mary, thanks for calling in quickly. Go ahead.
1: Hi, Dan. I'm actually in Champaign, Illinois.
0: Oh, very good.
1: And I listened to you talking about Lindsey Clancy, and you had a couple male callers, and you're a male.
0: Yes.
1: And I wanted to tell you that I went through 4 postpartum depressions. And while I never thought about killing my children, I thought about killing myself. Very seriously, my husband did not get it. He did not understand me at all. Much as I loved him, he just was not there for me when I was going through these 4 postpartum depressions. And I really think Lindsey Clancy should be let off on a guilty or not guilty by reason of insanity.
0: And what do you base that on? Is it just based on, well, yes or no? Do you base that on your own personal experience with postpartum depression?
1: Yes.
0: Okay. All right. Well, Mary, thank you very much for the call. Glad you are still with us. Glad you didn't do anything irrational, and appreciate your perspective. Got a lot more straight ahead. Red Eye Radio.
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10: Warm start to the weekend, somewhat of a cooler finish. Might be a few showers around on Sunday, but no washouts. A few clouds overnight, your low 67. Sunshine on Saturday, a high of 86. Sunday, we can't rule out a couple scattered rain showers. Otherwise, sunshine, highs mid-70s. Pop-up shower or two on Monday, otherwise partly sunny, a high in the mid-70s. From the Weather Channel, I'm meteorologist Mark Thibodeau, WLS AM 890, with another update in 30 minutes.
11: The nation remembers. I'm Roxanne Evans, Fox News. The 25th anniversary of the 9/11 terror attacks was observed Friday in New York City. Fox's Tanya J. Powers in Manhattan.
12: The names of almost 3,000 people whose lives were lost on September 11th, 2001 have been read at Ground Zero, along with 7 moments of silence. Family members, survivors, first responders, and others gathered on the plaza at the 9/11 memorial for the somber ceremony that included music from the Brooklyn Youth Chorus, cellist Yo-Yo Ma, and singer Jennifer Nettles. Security was tight as the event was attended by many dignitaries, including

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4: In Shanksville, Pennsylvania, the heroes of Flight 93 are remembered. Fox's Alexis McAdams.
5: For a lot of these families, they haven't been back out here to this field in Shanksville, Pennsylvania for a while because each time they come back, it's a reminder of what they lost that day. But they know it's so important to reflect on those 40 heroic people who did everything they could to fight back against the terrorists on Flight 93 and lost their lives in that field during the crash. We checked in with some of the family members who say it never gets easier.
6: They were businessmen and grandparents. And people in retail and pilots and students, but in a moment's notice, they had to stand up. They had to become those Minutemen to fight evil that was put in front of them.
4: Homeland Security Secretary Mark Wayne Mullen spoke about 9/11.
7: When I was fortunate enough to run our own companies, I would say if we take care of the pennies, the dollars will take care of themselves. If we take care of the small criminals, they'll never become large criminals. And those large criminals will never turn into terrorists.
4: The Department of Homeland Security was founded in 2002 in response to the September 11th terrorist attacks.
8: Inside the plaza, you'll find multiple artifacts from 9/11, including steel pieces from the World Trade Center, North Tower stones from the facade of the Pentagon. There's a Trident column that stands at the head of the plaza as a symbol of America. Across the way, it's juxtaposed by a heavily deformed beam at the opposite end of the plaza that symbolizes destruction of that day.
7: We talk about a zero failed mission. It's because no matter how big or how small that lead might be, or that phone call that needs to be returned, we're going to do it because we don't know what that will go to next. We can't afford to miss one opportunity to prevent it from happening again.
8: The Homeland Security Act of 2002 created the department, which we now know as Homeland Security.
4: Fox's David Spunt. I'm Roxanne Evans. This is Fox News.
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4: Always seems that the first couple of weeks of school, when the kids go back, especially here in Chicago, where there's sometimes no air conditioning, it gets to be real warm, and it's going to be that way today. Hey, kids, put on a helmet. It's going to be okay. You'll face worse stuff in life than being a little warm. Nick, I've not decided whether or not I'm going to sit with you, and I'm going to talk about that coming up in the next break at 7:21. Mm-hmm. But this morning, we wanted to reach out to our old friend Gary McCarthy, of course, the former chief here in Chicago, the former Willow Springs chief, and a guy that put in a lot of time in New York City, a guy that was there on that fateful day of September 11th, 2001. Gary, welcome back to WLS, my friend.
5: Hey, Ray. Good to be here.
4: Okay.
5: So, good time to reflect, and like Keith Richards said, I'm just happy to be anywhere.
4: Yeah. You know what? And really, you know, there comes a part in life, and you and I are probably around the same age, where, yeah, we're just happy to be here, going through and doing the things that that have brought us through and to this dance. I want to talk about not only 9/11, and we all know what shook out on that day, and it all started at 8:14, in Eastern time. Did you ever in your wildest dreams think, when all that was going on and you saw a city in so much despair and tragedy, but after that, a city that coalesced, came together, people from all over the nation, firemen, people that wanted to bring well wishes, embarked on New York, and there was this feeling of united, a United States of America. And now some 25 years later, we have people in the streets, in cities, in America, yelling death to America.
5: I hate to be Debbie Downer, but you know, it's funny, after I said that things were going to go back to the way they were on 9/12. You know, there was a point where it was ridiculous. People were just really so good to us, so supportive of the police. There was a spot, a lot of people don't know this, on the West Side Highway called Freedom Point. That's what it got nicknamed, because people just rallied there. And I probably passed it 40, 50 times. And, you know, at 2 o'clock in the morning, 5 o'clock in the morning, there were 100 people there cheering us on as we went up and down to Ground Zero. It was really remarkable. But I know it wasn't going to last. We just don't have that in us anymore. You know, this was our Pearl Harbor. And I know what Pearl Harbor did to my dad's generation. And to my dad, come to think of it. But I kind of saw it coming.
4: But, you know, we were talking about this morning.
5: It's disappointing. Don't get me wrong.
4: Oh,
5: it's
4: no.
5: Disappointing. But I saw it coming.
4: But it absolutely is. And I guess I may have been a little naive, because and you know, things as time goes by, whether it's a loss, a personal loss, family, divorce, whatever, right? It's condition and response. You get used to the feeling and living with this new non-normal world that we live in, right? But I always thought that America would, at least for a generation or two, be able to rise up and say, yeah, we have to stand united in what we are now seeing with open borders. I don't mean to make this political, but it has to be, because we I don't think any longer as a nation see things in the way that our parents did, right? United States of America meant you came here, you could be proud of your heritage, but you also bought into something that was new, unique, and different. And now it seems like everybody wants to come and bring something else instead of being American.
5: Yeah, you know what blows my mind? And I'm probably going back for the 25th anniversary. I still haven't made up my mind. But, you know, having a guy like Mamdani running New York City, who became a citizen in 2018.
4: Amazing.
5: I don't know if people realize that. He became a citizen in 2018, running America's largest city, and running it into the ground, in my opinion, especially after all the work we put into it. You know, 9/11 happened, obviously, in 2001, and that was coming out of the time frame when Rudy Giuliani had turned around New York City with Bill Bratton and the NYPD. You know, we were coming out of the crack epidemic. Crime was plummeting, and, you know, they just gave it all back. And that breaks my heart because, you know, I was a big part of that. 7 years I ran New York's crime strategy. I was deputy commissioner on 9/11. I got trapped in both collapses. I almost got the entirety of the city government killed because I set up a command post. I never imagined that the scope of the collapse would be 22 acres, which is what it ended up being. You know, I recognized the potential for collapse, but by the same token, I didn't think it was going to be that scale. We were about a half a block north of the North Tower.
4: So how did
5: that was just too close.
4: So were you? It was relatively early. Beautiful blue skies, sunshine that day is one of the things that I keep in my memory. Is just, and that's how I knew that it wasn't an accident. You know, nobody just flies a plane into a building, right? People are like, oh, you know, there are no clouds in the sky. I'm like, yeah, you know what? Those buildings are on every radar. VFR, IFR flight plan that a pilot has. So right away you knew that something was off here. What was your immediate response? Was this a normal day for you going to work at whatever that might look like for you and then all hell breaks loose?
5: Yeah, it was a very normal day. I had dropped my daughter off at school and I was on my way downtown. Now, I lived on the other side in one of the suburbs, Rockland County. And as I pulled onto the George Washington Bridge, I looked to my right as my cell phone rang, and it was my secretary calling to tell me that a plane had hit the North Tower. And believe it or not, we had just come out of a situation where there was a Yankee pitcher named Corey Lytle who actually flew a plane into a building in Manhattan by accident. And, you know, that's the first thing that came to my mind. It was probably within a year of that event.
4: Yeah, that was it was a Cessna or something like that, if
5: correct,
4: I recall. Right,
5: correct.
4: Yeah.
5: Yes, yes. And when I looked at the tower, I said, you know, that's pretty big for a Cessna, for a hole to be that big. So we started heading down there, and I was about 200 yards away when the second plane hit the South Tower. And I heard the most remarkable thing over the police radio. You know, in Chicago, we say squad when we're talking to our dispatcher. In Chicago, in New York, we called them Central Communications. And the cop got on the air and said, Central, notify the military. We're under attack and we need air cover. I said, you know, to my driver, I said, does somebody know the telephone number for the military? I mean, I'm in the top four of the NYPD. I don't know how to do that.
4: Yeah.
5: And, you know, that was the first part that just turned it into something totally different, you know. And the other thing is I had just read a Tom Clancy book where they did something like that, and they actually got an airline pilot radicalized and flew a plane into the Capitol or something like that. And that's the first thing I thought about. I didn't think about hijacks, you know. So, but yeah, that's how it started. And as I pulled up to the scene, I saw Giuliani's public information officer, and I said, her name was Sonny Mandel. I said, Sonny, do you know who the mayor is? She said, no. She said, but Gary, I could use some telephones. Do you have any idea? And she was standing next to a retired detective who I knew named Billy Cutter. And Billy had retired and gone to work for a, I think it might've been Shearson Lehman. And he said, hey boss, you know, this is our office right here. You could use our phones. And I walked in and I looked around and I said, wow, look, we got a nice headquarters here, because it was, you know, with those partitions all set up with some offices around the side, and everybody was abandoning it anyway. And I said, okay, here's our command post. And we brought everybody in there. And, The mayor was on the phone with the vice president about 10 feet away from me in one of the offices when the first collapse happened. And I don't know how long it went on. Never done the research on it, but it seemed like forever, obviously. And it started with a creaking, and then it was just boom, boom, boom. And ka-chunk, ka-chunk. It's like you were sitting next to a freight train. You know, when the train goes past, you hear the ch-ch-ch, ch-ch-ch. And it turns out those were the floors actually falling on top of each other.
4: Gary McCarthy is here, former top cop here in Chicago. Gary, I'm going to do something I never do. I want to take a break here. Can I hold you over? Because I want to hear more, more of this. It's only you can tell this story.
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4: Visiting with Gary McCarthy. Everybody know Gary, we can't help but think of what this city would have been like should that meeting never have happened with you and Rahm Emanuel. And I mean this with all sincerity. Tom Hush, my producer, and I were talking about it this morning, how this city would have been different had they stayed the course with you, because you had everything going in the right directions. But we're talking about your job, your post in a high position with the New York Police Department on the day of 9/11. When we stopped for a break, you were talking about what it sounded like from that new vantage point of this comm center that you had set up, and you can hear those floors collapsing and collapsing. I'll let you pick it up there with kind of what you went through on that day.
5: Yeah, you know what? I'm going to back it up, though, for 1 second. Before that, you know, you talked about bodies. The mind does incredible things during hyper-stressful situations. And as best I could figure out, I'm missing about two 20-minute periods that I just don't recall what happened. And Tony Carbonetti, who was Giuliani's chief of staff, I said to Tony, do you know where the mayor is, before he came into the command post? And he was about a block and a half away. And Tony and I walked down to get him. And I was there when Giuliani had this famous conversation with Father Judge, who was a fire department chaplain, who was actually homicide 0001 on that day, listed as the at the ME's office. And Father Judge Giuliani said to Father Judge, pray for us. And he said, I always do. And then we took Giuliani back to the command post. That's when the bodies were coming off the top of the building. I don't recall it at all. First thing I knew, I was at Chambers Street and the West Side Highway where Rudy was. Next thing I knew, I was back in the command post. Really freaky thing. And then the other part that I'm kind of missing was after the collapse, I found us a way out. I found an exit sign. And I'm not sure how long that had gone on, quite frankly. And we all get out. And I said to Joe Esposito, the chief of the department, I said, Joe, come on, I got a way out of here. And he says, hold on, Gary, hold on. Are we better off outside or inside? And he was like my partner, quite frankly. Mm-hmm. Greatest chief of department they ever had. And I said, I'll say, darn it, Joe. I might have used different words.
4: Yeah.
5: I don't know, but you're the chief of department. We got to get outside and figure out what's going on. And he said to me, okay, you're right. Well, let's go back in and make sure we're not leaving anybody here. And guess what? We got a whole bunch of people out. And I don't remember that. I just don't remember it. The next thing I knew, we were out of the building, trying to figure out, scratching our head, where we were going to go. And we decided to go to City Hall Park because it was only about two blocks away and it had a fence and it was a low-lying area. And, you know, the fence made it a defendable perimeter. That's how we were thinking. We're thinking about what's coming next. And as we're in City Hall Park, we knew that all the planes in the country were grounded. And all of a sudden we heard planes. And I said, oh, crap, more incoming. And then I looked and I saw going up the Hudson River, two F-16s going wingtip to wingtip. And in a nanosecond, I had the thought, oh, my God, more incoming, to, oh, thank God there are ours, to, oh, my God, the military is protecting New York City. I mean, how do you process that, you know? And that was after the second collapse, by the way, because we got out just in time to get caught on that. That wasn't so bad. We just ducked into a hallway, lobby of a building, and it only took us a little while to get out of there. But, you know, at that point, I hate to say this, but you're on overdrive. The adrenaline is pumping. And people ask me, were you scared? I'm like, no, I didn't get scared until afterwards.
4: Right. Yeah, because you
5: we
4: can't.
5: Were in the middle I was going to ask you what we were doing.
4: I don't know how you process that, because you can say you can have all the training in the world, even military training. But at this level, you don't know at that moment what you're in. And I would think that, those 20 minute periods you can't recall. That's just your fight mode going. You're protecting your your memory process, your thought process, and what you go through. It really is. It's a truly unique story to hear it from your point of view, because nobody can tell it like you, because you were there. You were in the moment. I want to ask you, and I know that I'm going to ask you to skip ahead here, because so much has changed, not only, I'm sure, for you and the friends that you've lost post 9/11, from whether it was the asbestos, whether it was the stuff that was left behind in the pit. But I mean, I don't mean to sound how many funerals have you been to for your former brothers and sisters that had been on the site that day?
5: I can't count. I went to three in one day. What happened was the families took up residence in police headquarters. Eventually, we ended up in police headquarters because the first deputy made it back there and ordered us. And we actually argued the fact that that was going to be a target. I'm expecting people to come up out of the subways with AK-47s.
4: Yeah.
5: If they had done a secondary event that day, oh, my God. I don't know how we would have handled it, quite frankly. But thank God they didn't. But going to headquarters, in my mind, was the stupidest thing we could have ever done in our lives. I was absolutely convinced that that building was going to get hit next. It's only four blocks away.
4: Yeah.
5: And, you know, I had a very conscious thought of my dad, who was a World War II Marine. And I put it out of my mind, full well knowing that we were going to die in that building. And the remarkable thing is I didn't think about that for another couple of weeks, because the day was insane. But the aftermath was the hard part. Dealing with the families, digging, going to funerals. If you remember, George Bush, like 2 days after 9/11, addressed the country, and he held up a police officer's shield. That was police officer George Howard from the Port Authority. At one point during the event, I recovered his body. And the way it happened was I was pushing an air conditioning duct out of the way, and I stepped on him. And I'll never forget the way that felt. And it turns out that I had worked with his brother, Pat, when I was a sergeant in the Bronx. And it was one of the most difficult things to do was to reach out to the family and tell them how I recovered his body. And like I said, three funerals in one day. And the families actually gave up on recovering bodies. And they started doing memorial services. And then we would come up with a piece of DNA from a tooth or something like that. And now they would have a funeral. So we did it twice. I can't even tell you how many there were. There were some that stand out in my mind. 13 of the 23 cops that we lost were from emergency service, where I was a lieutenant. And I was very close with a couple of them. One of them, John DeLara, actually had the locker next to me when I was a police officer in the 4th-6th Precinct in the early 80s. And he subsequently worked for me in emergency service, as did Mike Curtin, who was a sergeant major in the Marine Corps, and actually was one of the guys who went out to the Murrow Building with FEMA and was recovering Marine Corps bodies out there. And we recovered him. But that took 3 months before we recovered their bodies. In some cases, it was body parts. We knew that DeLara was with Mike Curtin. And basically, we just recovered a couple of pieces of them, quite frankly. And then we would take them out of the pit. But dealing with the families is the most remarkable thing, and I found this to be the case over the course of a 45-year career. The families were always stronger than we are. The wives got up and gave these unbelievable speeches about their husbands. The strength was overwhelming. I don't know where it comes from. I really don't.
4: You know, last night on ABC, they had a show on, and we talked about this briefly yesterday, all these celebrities talking about how theater and music and all of these people that came together and how they were affected by 9/11. And my contention was I would rather have heard from the wives, the kids, and the families of those that were affected, as you just described. But I'm sure we'll have time for that. Just might not make network news. Gary, before I let you go, if you could say one thing to people that decry police, decry ICE, decry defund police, if you could make a plea to the world, what would that be?
5: Give us the support, not just the emotional support, but the technical support. You know, one of the things that strikes me, Ray, is listen to the whole thing about flock cameras right now. Think about the fact that Brandon Johnson got rid of ShotSpotter. Think about the fact that Lori Lightfoot eliminated the gang database. You know, if a cop gets into a bad shooting, do we take away all the cops' guns? Where does it stop? Where does it stop? You know, cops are a different breed. No two ways about it. We can be tough. But, you know, there's an impact, everything that a police officer sees. My very first crime scene was five kids and a grandmother all got murdered by a crackhead who beat them to death with a curtain rod, which meant every time he hit them, he cut their bodies. That was my very first crime scene as a police officer. I could see it like it was yesterday. And, you know, those memories haunt people. That's why there's so many suicides in policing. That's why there's so many. One of my friends on wearing the badge, guy who I was with on 9/11, he is now working on retired officer suicides. And that's something that nobody's even tracking, let alone looking at and thinking about it being an issue. So, you know, all of these things matter, and we could use the help, quite frankly, rather than just hearing about how we do everything wrong and letting politics dictate what we're doing.
4: Yeah, I've often said I don't know what the end result is for what we're trying to do here with defund police, sanctuary cities and states and things like that. It is the Beyond, it's the Wearing the Badge podcast. We'll put it out there on our socials. He's the host, Gary McCarthy. Powerful stuff. I appreciate you sharing.
5: No problem, Ray.
4: Appreciate
5: I knew it was coming. I actually accidentally saw that piece on ABC last night, and it threw me for a loop. Because it brought back all of those memories. I was there when Jeter told Bush, don't bounce it.
4: Yeah, and he told him, he said, throw it a little bit left of the plate. We don't want New York, we don't want Yankee Stadium to boo for you, but he threw a strike right down the middle. Well said. Yep. Appreciate you, Gary. Thank you.
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11: Not a bad weekend at all. Looks like a few raindrops on Sunday, but no washouts. A few clouds overnight, a low of 67. Sunshine on Saturday, a high of 86. And then on Sunday, a few pop-up showers. Otherwise, mostly sunny. Highs up in the mid-70s with cooler north winds. From the Weather Channel, I'm meteorologist Mark Thibodeau, WLS AM 890, with another update in 30 minutes.
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3: 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Missed the Ray Stevens Show live? Hear it again for the first time. It's the

0: All the Wounded Cowboys. It's got a cool sound. It's not unlike something you might have heard back in the day on WLS AM 890. Jerry Beckley is here. You know Jerry from the band America, but he's working on another one of his solo projects right now. It's called Merciful. And Jerry, correct. But first of all, Jerry, welcome to WLS. Good morning.
1: Thank you very much. Nice to be with you.
0: Brother, we've had a heavy morning here. We're a news talk station, so I've looked forward to this because I need a little respite from this crazy world. And that's what I think of when I think of music like yours. And I know this project is a very cool one. Working with Jason Schiff from the, of course, we all know Jason Schiff from Chicago. But you played most of the instruments on this new piece of work yourself, didn't you?
1: I did. I played a lot of the stuff. I have some dear friends that do help me, Jason. Of course, one of the greatest bass players. My dear friend Graham Nash sang on one of the tracks, which was a treat. I'm okay on the drums, but I usually will bring in one of, maybe three drummers. There's three different drummers on the record. So I do turn to the pros when needed.
0: Well, Merciful is what we're going to talk about here. Before we went to and went to our last break, I was telling my newsman here, my partner, who we're buddies. We've done this in some form or another for 10 years together, but in the latest iteration, 2 years together. And I said, my God, we've only been together two and a half years, and we can't stand each other. but you continue to reinvent yourself, and that's important because I think for people of a certain age, and I'm certainly one of them, how do you continue to say, okay, I've done this for a long time. You continue to do it on a high and creative level. How do you always find that next thing that moves you and drives you?
1: I think that the inspiration, at least in my world, has always come from eyes and ears and heart. You know, it's what you take in, garbage out. If you just spend your day scrolling through rubbish, which a lot of people do now, social media, it just cannot compare with time with a good book or, you know, going to the right places in the right cities. I've never been short of inspiration because that tap is always on, and it's on pretty full, you know.
0: You know, you talk about social media. You brought that up, and it really is the downfall of a society in so many ways. But it's probably opened up music like yours to a whole new generation of people. Do you find that social media makes it easier for a guy like you when you do a project? Do you use it towards your advantage?
1: Well, we use it, definitely. Now, whether or not it's to our advantage, with each project, you have to kind of look at it and go, what worked and what didn't work. You know, that I came from the era of the major record labels, and they, of course, included, in theory, if you were lucky, a lot of record promotion. There was a system in place. Now, it was a system that was severely full of weaknesses and cracks and stuff, so I'm not saying those were the good old days. But as it adjusted, and there were quite a few changes that went on through the years, we are now where we are, and I try and tell kids who are wanting to get into the business, I think it's a tougher time. Mm-hmm. People look at how many likes you have, and that's got nothing to do with how good it is. It's a little tricky for me. It's a tough area. All I can do is feel, am I doing my best work? And if I feel that I'm doing that, that's as good as it can get for me.
0: I totally understand and feel that. It's like I've had conversations with people in the music business and how we look at some of these talent shows and The Voice and The Idol. And I'm like, that's not how a star is born. A star is born by going out and playing, writing, being bad, getting your chops and finding your way. Now, I want to stay with you on the social aspect of this for just a second, because you've seen a lot in the years that you've done this. And now all of a sudden, I think I saw something I read something the other day in USA Today talking about how 48% of downloadable music today has some component of AI, which has to drive a guy like you, who's an artist in the true form of the word, nuts.
1: Yeah, it's a tricky, slippery slope, pick your analogy. But I remember when auto-tune came in, which was a technology that allowed producers to take a maybe okay vocal, but digitally go in and fix it. And I thought, well, geez, that used to be our signature. Which of us could really hit the notes and hit them well? And pretty soon there was a technology. So the AI thing I just see as, unfortunately, another huge step in that area of technology interfering with what I consider are the really true elements. I'm not a big fan of it. I understand how it can be used. I heard an argument the other day about in the movie business, how it will give certain movies the opportunity to be made because they can now, with AI, do backgrounds and things that would have been cost prohibitive. And I thought, okay, there's somebody trying to put a good spin on it. But if you want my true head and heart, I'm an old school guy, you know.
0: I love it. You know, I'm a guy that did 26 years at a country radio station in town, and I can't go anywhere with this radio station and not hear somebody tell me about what I used to do back in the day. And I'm like, well, I'm doing this now. Does your they say you're a non-touring member of the band America. You've had such legendary hits. I mean, songs that are for a guy like me, these are the songbook of my youth and my sister's youth. Does it ever tire you, or is that something that you take pride in, saying, man, I was a part of something and I still am, that's so big?
1: Well, that's the true answer. I'm incredibly proud of what we've accomplished. It seems to grow with every year. You know, you never know when you put something out which songs will each year will stand the test of time. And obviously over the decades, these songs have, if anything, just grown. My partner Dewey still goes out and does some shows. I did 53 straight years of about 100 shows a year. And I knew it was time for me to just try and put that part of my life aside. I want to be maybe a better husband, a better father, just have a little bit more time to myself. But I do understand for a lot of the musicians, the McCartneys of the world, who's obviously a billionaire probably, but he still is out there because he wants to be out there. There's a great deal of joy playing in front of thousands of people. But in my case, I think I had just kind of, I didn't want to be a kind of a situation of diminishing returns where each time I felt I was doing a little less than the year before, you know.
0: I can't take credit for the line, but we use you in our morning show promo talking about this very interview. You were the guy that, had people turn in today. And I said, you know, you'd think after all these years, they'd name that horse, which is actually something I stole from you when I saw you in concert at the Arcata Theater in St. Charles some years ago. But I'm sure you hear that a lot. Did you ever name the horse?
1: Well, the first name was, we named him Frank and we rode him to the bank.
0: Boom.
1: Not bad.
0: No, not bad at all.
1: Dewey adopted a wild Mustang many years ago and he named it No Name, which is no name. So there now is a horse and he has a name and the name is No Name. So,
0: yeah. And I believe that horse, if I'm not mistaken, resides in Land O'Lakes, Wisconsin. Jerry.
1: Oh, you're correct.
0: Yeah. I'm going to tell a story. I know you're tight on time here, but, Jerry Beckley, the new solo album is Merciful. Hey, on behalf of many people that love your stuff, new and the stuff that's gone before you, I just want to say thanks.
1: My pleasure. And it's nice to talk with you guys. One of my favorite cities in the world, and I'm sending my love to everybody out there.
0: You are welcome here anytime, sir. You got a seat at this table. Thank you.
1: Thank you, man. Take care, you guys.
0: You too, buddy. Jerry Beckley on WLSAM 890. It's timeless and it's classic. 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WLS.
2: The Bong.
0: You know, I asked that question of Jerry. We just had Jerry Beckley on, and if you missed it, you can listen to it on the podcast at WLSAM.com. But, you know, how do you get away from something you had done for so long and then move on? And I struggle with that. Not that it would be on anywhere near the level that does somebody like in a famous rock band. But, you know, for me, I think that while it was a good time at that last place and I was there for so long and I've been at other stations since then, mm-hmm. but that kind of is what defines you. And the thing that upsets me the most about, which I think might be time wasted there, was the way they didn't allow you to be who you really were. And I worked with a liberal who's a dear friend of mine. But if you spoke your mind, you were chastised. And on 9/11, Nick, and we talked a lot about 9/11 today, my immediate reaction on the air was I was pissed and I was angry.
2: Sure.
0: Well, the next day, I had a program director whose name was Justin Case.
2: Okay.
0: I should have quit when I heard this guy's name.
2: Really?
0: But I had a family to raise and you do what you got to do, right? You know, don't be angry and you can't say those feelings on the air. And I'm like, well, BS.
2: Why not?
0: What are you talking about?
2: Yeah.
0: And that is what I kind of saw as that was the start of the end, because it's like, well, everything it's got to be more than just collecting a paycheck. Around here, we can say whatever we want. Sometimes that's good. Sometimes that gets us in a meeting, but it's okay. Be who you are, I guess, is a lesson you can take for that. Really good talking with Jerry Beckley this morning from America. So some years ago, a relationship that started actually through radio was a guy who was from your neck of the woods, Fox River Grove, a guy owned Grove Electric. And he would listen to me. He would hear me talking about hunting and things like that. And finally, he's like, listen, man, I'm not a stalker, but I'd love to take you hunting up to my place in Land O'Lakes, Wisconsin. I call it the North Forest Ranch. I've got 800 acres. We went hunting and we had a blast. We've become very good friends since. His wife actually is somebody that looks after my mother on a daily basis up in Vilas County. Well, years back, we're on this ranch and it is a place to just go and have fun. Nick, when I tell you there's a trout pond, there literally is a trout pond, and you could throw a hook in there and the fish hit it. He's got a bass lake where you can just, you get a bass every cast. You can fish for maybe 20 minutes before you're like, okay, well, this is boring.
3: Right.
0: So mom and dad go out, and he had golf carts and ATVs set up, you know, like a Polaris Ranger or something like that. You get in and you drive the property. Well, you could get lost pretty easy out there on this expansive property.
3: Sure.
0: So my mom and dad and my twin sister Patty are out on a golf cart in the middle of nowhere, my sister wearing white pants, at a place called the North Forest Ranch.
3: Yeah. Well.
0: And they're going down a road and they get turned around and they can't. So now everybody, they've been gone for 2 hours. Not quite the amount of time that that guy from Downers Grove was missing down in the Smoky Mountains, but they were gone for quite a while. So now we've got people searching for mom and dad. Dad is just at the beginning of his memory loss. My mom couldn't find her way out of a paper bag, right? My sister and her are probably both holding onto their Louis Vuitton bags, wondering where they can get the next glass of wine. So all of a sudden, out of nowhere comes this man and a woman, and they are riding horses. And the man riding that horse was the horse that Jerry talked about, was Noname. And the guy that found my mom and dad was Dewey Bunnell, who was the lead singer of the band America. So my mom calls me. She's like, you're not going to believe this story. You know the guy that used to sing Tin Man? He saved me. And I'm like, well, who's that? Jesus? You ran into Jesus and you've been saved? And it's become kind of a fun story since then. And Dewey, the lead singer of America, does own a place not too far from me. And I don't want to necessarily say where that is. But they're lovely people. He's a good guy. Plays some areas locally up there. But the funny thing is, and this is the part I didn't want to ask Jerry about, is Dewey might have gone through a divorce or two, Nick. Not that we would know what that's like. The money isn't quite what it used to be. So he's got to kind of keep working. Where Jerry kind of, you know, he's kind of good with where he's at. But as far as I know, it was an amicable separation. And but still, you stop and think about all the songs. Ventura Highway.
3: Sure.
0: I mean, very, very good stuff right there.
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0: Introduce you to Steve Conto. 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
0: Well, he came up on, Highway 41, Highway 41 blues. Looks like you are sweating through that shirt,
12: dude,
0: my man.
12: It is sticky, or it's sticky out there.
0: It's
12: I just
0: so
12: walked
0: hot.
12: Over from
0: it's
12: the,
0: so hot.
12: So hot. It's not that it's hot. It's just that it's humid.
0: It's swampy.
12: It is.
0: It's who's got the gold bond?
12: Me.
0: Yeah, we keep them. We've got like the...
12: You got the blue one?
0: No, we've got the five-gallon jug.
12: Got it. It's yellow, green, blue.
0: Yeah.
12: You got to be careful.
0: Because you get the swass going on, and that is not good. It's swampy, and it's stinky.
12: Can I just give you a little gold bond advice here? You got to start with the yellow to work yourself up to green and then go to blue.
0: Because if you swampy if you, and sticky morning show,
12: if you go to blue right away, you'll start seeing stars.
0: See, now you came in, I'm all prepared to talk about home loans, mortgages, things like that, reverse mortgages, home equity loans, and people, you got to do a better job with your credit.
12: Yeah.
0: But you are talking about a story that's starting to make the news. You brought this up to me about this 3M coach that took a leave of absence so he could coach his two kids in the Little League World Series.
12: And 3M fired him. Yeah.
0: You know, if you don't get the time off, you know. What would you do in an instance like that?
12: Me? I would take a bat and start cleaning house at my boss. I'd go to my boss's car and knock on his
0: So you would immediately get violent?
12: Yeah, I would get very upset.
0: What I would probably do is I'd probably say, well, my kids are more important than my job.
12: Yeah.
0: And what was I doing when I found this job? I was looking for one. I'll find another.
12: Challenge is he's got a family now. He's got a support. And I just think it's wrong on 3M's part. So it's terrible. It's a bad look. The guy went to coach his sons in the Little League World Series, two of his sons, right? He made it, right? Iowa was a good team, and he gets back, and he gets fired. Ridiculous. Again, I don't know what the backstory is and all that stuff. He was there for, I believe, over 15 years.
0: But you would think that
12: is friends with him.
0: But if you... Oh, really?
12: Yeah.
0: So you would think, though, if you have this, and you know this is going on, that they would want you to do this, right? I mean, we just talked about values... I know, and the world seems like it doesn't have any
12: How great
0: anymore.
12: Would that be on the corporate webpage? Hey, one of our 15-year employees, two sons made the College World Series and went out to wherever they went to Cooperstown and played in the World Series against all these teams, and they made it this far. Congratulations to Mr. McGillicuddy of whatever Iowa. It's so ridiculous.
0: Well, I can guarantee you, and I think most parents, you run into a problem with young parents like Nick. Nick sometimes gets worried. Nick, I hope I'm not out of line for saying this, but Nick's always like, boy, well, what happens if we don't have this job? Right. And I go, well, we find another one.
12: Mm-hmm.
0: I go, but if this workplace does something that I don't agree with personally, or it doesn't fit my family's schedule and something very important, well, guess what? I'll see you later.
12: Yeah.
0: But that's the difference that we have in probably being 20 years apart.
12: Sure.
0: Is that, I have a bigger walk away.
12: And older kids.
0: But to younger parents, understand that, these opportunities only come along once in a lifetime, and I understand the guy wanting to share them. I'm with you on that. I don't like that 3M did that.
12: Yeah.
0: You know what else I don't like? I don't like when guys get a red light ticket and then wonder if they should fight the ticket or not. Did you not stop for the full three
12: stopped.
0: Seconds?
12: I was in Rosemont. I had lunch.
0: Whoa. You know that Rosemont's a big sponsor of this morning show.
12: I'm just saying, I'm not knocking Rosemont. It's a beautiful town. I want to find
0: Brad,
12: the double.
0: Brad Stevens, one of my dear friends.
12: That's why I brought it up to you. But I went to
0: So what do you want me to do? Call him and see if I can get you out of it?
12: I just said, hey, I won't believe this. I got a ticket. And the ticket clearly shows I stopped. So I don't know if there was a no turn on red. Or, I might have missed the sign. If I missed the sign, I'm going to pay the fine.
0: One Mississippi. Two Mississippi.
12: Dude, I was there.
0: Three Mississippi.
12: I was there.
0: And what intersection did this happen at? Hold on a second. I'll talk to you in a second. What intersection did this happen at?
12: It's just the mayor. You got the mayor on the phone.
0: This is not the mayor. This is a state representative.
12: State representative.
0: Out of the 20th.
12: Okay, well, is it either mayor too?
0: Yes.
12: Okay.
0: So where did this happen?
12: I really don't know.
0: Don't know where it happened.
12: No. I got an enforcement thing and I opened it up and I'm like, what the heck is this? And I looked and it said, there's my plate, Hawks, right? And it showed, stopped at the light. It was over by Rivers because I had lunch there. I was supporting the fine community.
13: That was your problem.
12: What's the problem?
13: Rivers is in Des Plaines.
2: Yeah.
12: No. But I had to go. Merritt, state representative, honorable man who hopefully will help me.
0: We call him Brad.
12: I had to go through Rosemont to get to Des Plaines and wherever I was, because it came from the city of Rosemont. On the outside of the envelope. I didn't look. It was late. I opened it. I'm like, oh, great. I got a ticket.
0: Well, you know, the thing is, here is what we'd like to tell you is if you stop and you follow the law.
12: Okay.
0: And we would appreciate you to pay for that ticket because Rosemont spends a lot in ad dollars
12: here. I understand.
0: And the way for them to do that.
2: And instead of going to Rivers for lunch, you could have gone to Hattie's.
12: Mayor Stevens on the phone.
13: You could have gone. You went to Gibson's.
0: Go see Vince over there. You could have gone to.
13: It's the same thing.
0: Right.
12: Okay.
0: You know?
12: Shots fired. Yeah, I'm getting destroyed here. I didn't even.
0: Carmine's is nice.
12: The state representative / mayor, the king of Rosemont, to bust my chops.
0: But no, we're busting your balls. Let's make no mistake of that.
12: I didn't say that. I think Rosemont's fantastic.
0: Mayor Brad Stevens is here. Mayor.
12: Hold on. Can you please move to Northbrook and run for village president of Northbrook?
0: Boy.
12: Mr. Stevens, please.
13: I get this message that's like a screaming, we need you on!
0: Well, sir,
12: I can get you a great low rate on the mortgage, Mayor. I'll take care of you.
13: They were talking politics before. I'm thinking, okay, this is my wheelhouse. I'll show you. I've got my own officers that I did receive my wife got two of those red light tickets. And she asked me, what should I do with this? I said, looks like you need to borrow $100. They framed them, and we've got them in our house.
0: What you one time told me, though, Mayor, the intersection of, was it Balmoral and River Road? That one makes some money, doesn't it?
13: You know what? I really don't know, but it all rolls back into our public safety department.
12: And safety. It's all for the kids.
13: Yeah, you know, but it also helps safety in other ways. It helps us be able to man our police department the right way and make sure that they've got the equipment and make sure that it's a safe community.
0: And
13: so it's not all about just preventing the accident. It's helping fund.
12: Yeah.
13: Our public safety department.
0: But the interesting thing,
13: lie about that.
0: But the interesting thing here is you got a guy that lives up in Northlake wishing that he could have a guy like you run his village.
12: Northbrook. Please.
0: Northbrook, sorry.
13: Northlake. There's a big difference.
12: Right.
0: Yeah. I'm more of a Northlake guy.
12: Northbrook is. Well, Mayor, listen, Mayor. It's super close, right? You're 10, 15 minutes down the road, right? We'll get you a condo in Mission Hills. You can pop over to Rosemont. Nobody will know the difference, right? I'll take care of it.
13: Listen, I'm available for free advising. I'm flattered that people think and know that we do everything good and right here, and it's not just me; it's everybody from me all the way down to the.
0: Sir, we know you do the right thing. You're not the scofflaw here. This guy is.
12: Right. Gosh.
0: Yeah, you're not. You don't have to defend yourself. It's this jackass. Are you kidding me?
12: All right, I'll pay the bill. I'll pay.
0: Mayor, I hope.
13: Glad we didn't get him coming out of there. We were a couple of martinis under the belt.
0: I'm surprised his license plate says Hawks. I thought it started with a C.
12: No. Oh, yeah. Yeah. God. I tried that, but it was already taken by somebody by the name of Ramblin' Ray.
0: Right now, let's do a little buy, sell, or hold with Mr. Gale. So here's the deal here. I want to thank our friends at Advanced Hair for sponsoring the little segment. Nick grabs a hold of some stories because he is our very astute newsman here at WLSAM 890. This is not true or false. These are real stories. It's just up to us if we buy them, we sell them, or hold them. Take it away, my man.
2: 34-year-old man who spent nearly a year in jail after admitting to killing a swan at Lake Eola has been arrested again there in Florida, this time accused of walking down the street with a metal pipe and smashing an Arby's window, damaging a Dunkin' Donuts sign, and busting a PNC Bank ATM, all in broad daylight. Adonis Leyva apparently has some issues, released less than a month before this new arrest. And Orlando police say his latest rampage sent a bank worker running for safety. In the first case, you want to know about the swan. He was at this lake, which is in downtown Orlando.
0: So he beat a swan with a pipe? Well, that's not funny, Nick.
2: Well, why do you think that's funny? That swan.
0: Well, you're laughing about a swan getting beaten with a pipe?
2: Yeah.
0: The hell is wrong with you?
2: Anyway, so he's back in jail.
14: Swan gonna be okay?
2: No. Swan's
0: gonna
2: dead.
0: Be okay, Nick?
2: Swan is dead.
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8: All of this anti-institution extremism starting to permeate the left. 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
18: After a warm start to the weekend, temperatures will get cooler into Sunday. In the meantime, a few clouds early today, then a sunny afternoon with a high headed 86, partly cloudy over.

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1: Commander Bovino, he's been ordered basically to leave Minneapolis by the higher-ups in the federal government, along with some but not all of the Border Patrol agents who are on the ground there. 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I think that is an upgrade, and I'm glad that he has done it.
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2: WLS. What's going on in our bodies, and what are the warning signs that we should be looking for?
3: Well, you know, there's two ways to look at stress. One is what we call mental stress, and the other is how stress affects your body. As a doctor, I'm more interested in how it affects your body.
4: Sure.
3: So the way stress affects the body is this. When a person's under stress, the body transposes the stress into tension.
4: Okay.
3: And your muscles end up contracting. And everyone feels that in their upper back and neck. You feel the tightness.
4: Right.
3: As a doctor, I'm more concerned about the muscles that you don't feel, such as the muscles in the arteries.
4: Oh, okay.
3: That tighten up. And the muscles, the heart is a giant muscle.
4: Oh, right.
3: And the muscles in and around your digestive tract.
4: Mm-hmm.
3: Because these are the things that are resulting in heart disease, digestive difficulties. And I want to talk a little bit in your show today about nutrition, because there are two nutrients that completely handle the body in terms of stress.
4: Okay.
3: Now, according to the research that I've been involved with, it's as simple as calcium and magnesium.
4: Calcium and magnesium.
3: Right.
4: Okay.
3: When you're deficient in calcium and magnesium, a lot of things can happen. Calcium, magnesium, for example, is needed in order to go to sleep at night. And how many people do you know they just don't sleep well? You wake up tired, your body hurts more. Pretty soon it starts to wear you down, and pretty soon you get sick and you have a condition. When people are suffering from pain and osteoporosis and fibromyalgia and cramps in their legs and weird illnesses, so there's something wrong with this picture. And it has to do with not how much calcium someone's taking in their diet or how many calcium supplements or how many antacids you chew. It has to do with simple absorption. Is that calcium getting absorbed into your body?
4: With calcium being something to deal with stress, isn't calcium for building bones?
3: Well, yes. Okay.
4: Yeah.
3: And it does build your teeth. But you see, 1% of the calcium actually circulates in your blood.
5: So when that 1% starts to drop, it could affect your heart, your brain, your kidneys, your organs, and your body shuts down, actually dies.
4: Wow.
3: So 1% of the calcium always has to be in your system. And there's two sources of calcium. One is in the diet,
4: yeah,
3: and two is from the bones themselves.
4: The body will absorb it back from the bones if it needs it?
3: That's right.
4: I see.
3: And what you just discussed right now leads to one of the major causes of a condition that's affecting 25 million Americans right now, which is called osteoporosis.
4: Right.
3: Which is a weakening of the bone.
4: Now, and that's due to the body deriving the calcium from the bones instead of from nutrition.
3: Yep.
4: Okay.
3: And so what we have to do is we have to find a way to put calcium back in the diet. Now, you think that would be really easy.
4: Sure, just drink milk.
3: Just drink milk or, you know, eat a lot of green leafy vegetables and that sort of thing. But first of all, people don't do that.
4: Right.
3: And second of all, the quality of the calcium that comes from our diet has been decreasing in the last 50 years.
4: Really?
3: Yeah, because things like pasteurization, foods are irradiated, the calcium is leached from the soils,
5: and people are taking medications that block it. So
3: the actual calcium is not being absorbed in the body.
4: Okay.
3: And then you see people taking Tums and calcium supplements, you know, they buy at the health food store, drugstore.
4: Right, right.
3: But these calciums don't absorb in the body.
4: That's interesting.
3: For a couple of reasons. One, when you take let's say an antacid that has the calcium in it, like a Tums. First of all, calcium does not absorb in the body unless it's in an acidic environment. But see, what happens when you take a Tum? It's an antacid.
4: Oh, okay.
3: So even if you're getting calcium in the antacid itself, it's not being absorbed.
4: I see, because it has to be in an acid environment for it to be absorbed.
3: Exactly.
4: Okay.
3: Now, we have a product called the CalMax formula.
5: My CalMax formula is natural,
3: and the difference is that
5: it's a powder. And what happens is you put in hot water, and you mix it up, and you drink it down. So it's in a liquid instead of a pill,
3: and it absorbs into your system.
4: Wow. So that solves that problem then.
3: Well, yeah, because when calcium and magnesium are in a liquid state, it absorbs 10 times better than in any other state.
4: Wow. That's great. Matter of fact, yes, I'm reading the can right now. It says

0: fast-absorbing calcium and magnesium beverage powder?
1: Well, it comes down to absorption. One of the ways to tell if you're not absorbing calcium is take a look at what drugs you're taking. Are you on high blood pressure medication? 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Are you on pain medications? Do you need sleeping pills? If the calcium and especially the magnesium is being absorbed, you're not going to suffer from all these things. My CalMax formula does absorb incredibly in the body. The thing is that when you take my CalMax formula, it's not like, well, will I feel better? I have thousands of people writing me and say, Dr. Pincus, I can't believe it. 30 minutes after I took the CalMax, the pain in my wrist went away, or I was able to sleep for the first time in years. I mean, this is really amazing.
2: 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And folks, this book is packed with vital information about why your calcium needs change with age. Calcium's role in cardiovascular health, osteoporosis, diabetes, depression, fatigue. 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
2: 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If you're just joining us, I've got Dr. Michael Pincus on the phone today, and we're talking about something that we're all too familiar with these days, and that's stress. And we're finding out about the damage that everyday stress can do to our bodies, the warning signs that we should be aware of, and what we can do to alleviate and even eliminate the effects of stress. And Dr. Pincus, you were talking earlier about calcium and magnesium and how we need these nutrients in our bodies to fight the effects of stress, and how your CalMax formula can help us in this battle against stress. I'd like to talk for a minute about how the magnesium factors in. I mean, I'm starting to understand about the calcium, but what does magnesium do?
1: Well, we're talking about stress, and we're talking about stress affects the body. And first of all, in order to function at all, your body needs magnesium. It's probably, of all the vitamins I could list, magnesium is probably the most important vitamin on the planet right now.
0: I've not heard a whole lot about magnesium. I mean, why is magnesium so important?
1: There's over 325 biochemical reactions that magnesium is involved with. It's almost like a hormone.
0: Wow.
1: And, for example, with low levels of magnesium, your heart won't beat.
0: Ooh.
1: Very important factor in life.
0: Yeah, yeah,
1: right?
0: I would say so.
1: Yeah, in fact, let me just read a list of some of the conditions associated with magnesium deficiencies.
0: Okay.
1: You have attention deficit disorder, Alzheimer's, anxiety, asthma, autism, chronic fatigue syndrome, congestive heart disease, constipation, diabetes, fibromyalgia, high blood pressure, insomnia,
3: migraine headaches, multiple sclerosis, muscle cramps, Parkinson's, osteoporosis, and the list just goes on and on and on.
0: And this is associated with a lack of magnesium in the body?
3: Simply a lack of magnesium.
0: Holy cow.
3: So it's nothing to really mess around with. Now what happens is this. You need the magnesium in your body in order for the calcium to be absorbed.
0: Oh, so it's a necessary thing in order to get the first component, which is calcium.
3: That's right. They work in combination with each other. Now, there's many more practical applications of this CalMax formula.
0: Mm-hmm.
3: First of all, like I said, you drink it, so it gets into your system.
0: Okay.
3: And one of the first things we use it for in our clinic is for people who are under a lot of stress and they can't sleep well at night. It works better than anything I've ever seen for people that have trouble sleeping.
0: Really?
3: Because it relaxes your body, and you actually feel the relaxation after you drink a cup of the CalMax formula.
0: Hmm. Interesting.
3: Now, the other thing that it's really, really good for are people who are in pain.
0: Okay.
3: And I have a whole bunch of stories to tell you and case studies of people actually taking the CalMax formula and getting rid of pain. And this is including arthritic type pain, fibromyalgia, which is a form of arthritis, back pain, muscle spasms, migraine headaches. There's a whole category of areas I'd like to discuss with you.
0: Wow, that's fantastic. Some of those things that you've named seem to be age-related or things that we experience as we grow older. Is there a link there?
3: Yeah, there's a vicious circle that I'd like to discuss. What happens is that when a person has a magnesium deficiency, specifically mm-hmm. magnesium, they don't absorb their foods well. And so they go into what we call malabsorption syndrome.
0: Okay.
3: Which millions and millions of Americans have. And it's not like you feel sick or, you know, this or that. You might be, over time, just starting to feel more tired and tired and tired.
0: Mm-hmm.
3: And that's just a real gradual over time type of thing. And a lot of people justify that they're getting old and they just need more rest or whatever.
0: Right. That's what I would think.
3: Now, what happens is that when you get less absorption, you actually increase the deficiency in your system of magnesium.
0: Wow.
3: And that starts to take the calcium out of the bones. You start getting bone loss. You start getting muscle loss because it also reduces the muscle mass. And pretty soon, before you know it, you are feeling old.
0: Yeah.
3: And your body's actually starting to manifest it.
0: Wow. All due to a simple lack of these nutrients.
3: Calcium, magnesium. Now, let me tell you, and it is simple. The problem in being a doctor and a researcher is how do you get this into the system? The formula that we have, the CalMax formula, is so fantastic because it's in a powder form. You take hot water and you put it in a cup, take a teaspoon of this powder and mix it in.
0: Yeah.
3: And you drink this cup down.
0: That's great. Well,
3: the absorption rate is really incredible because it actually goes right into your bloodstream.
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2: Well, if you're just joining us, I've got Dr. Michael Pincus on the phone today, and he's telling us about stress and how important it is to ensure that you've got the proper nutrients in your system, specifically calcium and magnesium, and how much of an impact that has on our overall health. So I guess one of the things that people should really be aware of is, because this isn't an instant thing that triggers you to say, oh, I'm sick, but you know, instead happens gradually over time, it's very possible that people might not even be aware that there is a deficiency of calcium and magnesium in their body.
3: Well, that's the thing, is that deficiencies are not like, a water main breaking where you have a real noticeable thing. Deficiencies
0: right.
3: are little drips, little leaks here and there. And so what we have is a cumulative effect where a person starts to go downhill just a little bit at a time.
0: Yeah.
3: To the point where they don't realize how bad they've actually gotten before it's too late.
0: Hmm. Dr. Pincus, you had mentioned insomnia. We talked about that a little bit. What about back pain?
3: Calcium, magnesium is excellent for back pain because the calcium goes into the muscles.
0: Mm-hmm.
3: The magnesium actually helps the transmitters in the nerve. And when you take this CalMax formula, many times it will calm your back pain.
0: Wow.
3: I know I a couple years ago, I herniated a disc in my back.
0: Mm-hmm.
3: And I was trying everything, and I took out the CalMax formula. And I drank it, and I couldn't believe the difference. Within about a half hour, I was functional again.
0: Hmm.
3: Now, it wasn't completely gone, but I drank it over a 10-day period,
0: yeah.
3: And it completely alleviated the problem.
0: Now, what about heart disease?
3: Well, heart disease is something you have to watch out for, both dietarily and going down the genetic line.
0: Yeah.
3: And if anyone has any history of heart disease or you've even had bypass surgery, you should be on this CalMax formula. And I can't say that without enough emphasis, because it's something that will completely give you a new lease on life.
0: Isn't that amazing? Well, you talked about arthritis. What about joint pain?
3: Well, the arthritic joints really respond to this. And I recently gave a can of this to a lady who was suffering from fibromyalgia, where she was having pain in just about every joint in her body.
0: Mm-hmm.
3: It could be in her knee, it could be in her neck, it could be in her elbow. And I gave it to her 1 week, and I saw her the next week, and I swear, Chris, I did not recognize her.
0: Really?
3: Just as a lady that was 64 years old, and the first time I saw her, she looked like she was 84 years old, and the week later, she was bright, she had a beautiful smile, her eyes were gleaming, and I honestly had to ask my wife who this lady was, and sure enough, she was the one who took a week of the formula, the CalMax formula, and she said she got a really good week of sleep for the first time in years.
0: Wow.
3: And that her pain was much better, and she ordered 3 more cans for me.
0: Wow.
3: And she was giving it out to her friends.
0: That's amazing.
3: And when I use this with the professional athletes, I'm a doctor for the U.S. Olympic team, and I had a number of athletes using this before their events so they could sleep well, and they'd wake up and their muscles were in real relaxed shape.
0: Wow. You really wouldn't think that such a small component of your normal diet can make such a profound impact over the way that you feel.
3: Well, see, what's happened, Chris, is that in the last 50 years, the American diet has greatly changed, and the nutrition has greatly changed.
0: Mm-hmm.
3: And add to that the medications. Many people are on blood pressure medications or anti-anxiety drugs or heart medications, and many of these things also block the absorption of calcium and magnesium in the system.
0: Wow.
3: So the very drugs that are treating the conditions that your body is experiencing, because it's deficient in calcium and magnesium, it's also blocking further absorption.
0: Isn't that something?
3: So it's really a rat race out
0: there. Yeah, it sounds like it's a vicious circle.
3: It sure is. And what are you going to do? So my formula is, try the things that are simple first.
0: Yeah.
3: You have nothing to lose. This is not going to hurt you. Put it that way.
0: Yeah.
3: You have nothing to lose.
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2: 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If you just tuned in, we're talking with Dr. Michael Pincus about stress and the negative effects that everyday stress has on your body, whether it's job stress, financial stress, family stress, any form of stress takes a serious physical toll on your body. And Dr. Pincus, you were talking about how your CalMax formula can help us in this battle against stress. And I guess this is something everyone should be aware of, whether you're 24 or 94.
3: Well, I've used it for many, many years as a younger person, and now as I'm aging as well, I use this, and it definitely helps me sleep better.
2: Mm-hmm.
3: It helps control the stress of the workaday world, and many people will just be amazed how this actually works.
1: Because our formula has a chemical reaction that occurs before you actually ingest it.
2: Mm-hmm.
1: CalMax is pre-dissolved. It doesn't get lodged in your system. And so what happens is that when people drink the CalMax, it's like an infusion into your body. It's like, whoa, it's like decompressing. And so people who are in pain, they take the CalMax, the calcium magnesium gets into the muscles, and it starts to relax it.
2: Dr. Pincus, you talked earlier about how stress affects your energy, and I'd like you to elaborate a little bit more on that subject, if you would. I mean, does stress really affect our energy levels?
1: Good question, because energy is like the biggest thing right now, like people, chronic fatigue syndrome, PMS, and fibromyalgia. It's like wiping people out. And that's the key to low energy, is a lot of it's caused by pain, feeling old, your joints don't move well. This kind of wipes you out. It drains your energy. And then you get tired and you go to sleep. Guess what? You don't sleep. Now, I'm telling you, like, common scenarios due to a lack of calcium and magnesium in your system. When you have the CalMax, and the first thing that happens, you take it 20 minutes before you go to bed,
2: mm-hmm.
1: you get a good night's sleep. And you wake up feeling refreshed and your energy comes back.
2: Is CalMax safe? I mean, you're telling us how powerful CalMax is, and I'm just wondering if you can ever take too much or if it's safe to take if you're already on any supplements or medications.
1: CalMax has never, ever been shown to interact poorly with any medication. Okay, it's 100% natural, it's safe. And, you know, our formula doesn't contain sugar, which is in a lot of calcium products, wheat, soy, gluten, lactose, or anything that people are trying to avoid. CalMax doesn't have any of that. But you see, the point is that if you're a person who's a diabetic, you're on high blood pressure, you've had bypass surgery, guess what? You are deficient. You are deficient in the calcium and magnesium.
0: Dr. Pincus, unfortunately, we're about out of time. Any parting thoughts? I mean, who can really benefit from this?
3: Well, I wish we had more time, because this product, I'll tell you, if you're over the age of 35, mm-hmm. you should definitely be taking the CalMax formula just daily on a preventative basis.
0: Yeah.
3: But if you're someone who's more of a senior citizen, or if you're someone who can't sleep well, or you're experiencing a lot of muscle cramps, a lot of aching in your body, this is an absolute. It's so simple, but it controls most every function in your whole body.
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2: Hello there, and thanks for tuning into this week's show. 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And if you're just joining us for the first time, nice to have you along today. I want to start by sending a big thank you out to our sponsor, Dr. Newton's Naturals. 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And I want you to check them out when you have a chance, because they really have some great products to improve your health and the health of your family. Okay, on today's show, we're talking about vitamin D, sometimes referred to as the sunshine vitamin. But folks, here's the problem. Many of us aren't getting enough sunshine lately, between slathering on those powerful sunscreens and spending more time indoors. And what it really comes down to is this vitamin D deficiency that's out there is causing an avalanche of health problems for 70% of our population, ranging from pain, loss of balance, muscle weakness, depression, increased blood pressure, arthritis, memory loss, and even a compromised immune system. And I have Dr. Michael Pincus with me today to talk about the most effective way to get vitamin D. Dr. Pincus, it's good to talk to you again.
4: Chris, it's great
1: to be back. Thank you.
2: You know, many of you know that Dr. Pincus is a nationally recognized authority on natural and alternative health. He's a successful chiropractor. He's worked with top Hollywood celebrities, professional and Olympic athletes, and he continues to be very involved in some of today's top health concerns. And let's kind of start at the top, Dr. Pincus, and talk a little bit about what are some of the warning signs that you may be deficient in vitamin D?
1: Okay, well, part of it is how you feel. And one of the things, Chris, is being tired for no apparent reason.
2: Okay.
1: But on the reverse side of that, I've seen that a lack of vitamin D affects your sleep. Okay, another big sign is that your bones ache. Now, there's a lot of people listening who've been diagnosed with osteoporosis, which is a thinning of the bone.
2: Mm-hmm.
1: But again, a vitamin D deficiency. A big one is muscle weakness. So you try to get up from a couch, you get in and out of a car, and you're finding it more and more difficult. And that's leading to the high, high prevalence of people falling and injuring themselves.
2: Ah, okay. All right.
1: Which is a huge problem.
2: Right, exactly.
1: Another one is you tend to get more cold, especially upper respiratory problems.
2: Okay.
1: Problems with blood pressure, cardiovascular problems, digestive problems, constipation, bloating, gas.
2: Mm-hmm.
1: It's very, very common. And if you're a diabetic, there's all kinds of data about being deficient in vitamin D, and the list goes on and on. It's a huge problem.
2: What does vitamin D actually do in the body? What is it used for?
1: Well, when we use the word vitamin, it's actually kind of a misnomer because vitamin D is actually a hormone.
2: Okay.
1: And this regulates thousands of genes in the body. Everything from pain, blood sugar, immune system, blood pressure, bone strength. Plus, vitamin D has been linked to maintaining colon health, breast, prostate, and ovarian health. But I'll tell you what, the way we're taking vitamin D is all wrong. It's all messed up.
2: Well, why do you say that? Why is it messed up?
1: Well, first of all, you go to your doctor and they say, yeah, I'm going to put you on a vitamin D supplement, and it's like 400 international units, which is totally worthless. Or God forbid, if you're listening right now and you're taking a multivitamin and you think you're covered, that's why you're on 6 or 8 or 10 different prescription drugs. I'll tell you that right now.
2: Mm.
1: Because your body is not getting enough D. The other thing is that vitamin D is an oil. You don't absorb oils in your body. They're very difficult to digest.
2: Okay.
1: So I've come up with my own vitamin D, which I call Dr. Pincus's vitamin D3 formula.
2: So, Dr. Pincus, what makes your fast melt vitamin D formula so unique?
1: Well, Chris, first of all, I put 5,000 units of vitamin D3 per serving in each tablet so you can actually feel the difference. I wanted to give you enough dosage so it really goes to work. Second, I use the right type of vitamin D in my formula, which is superior and readily available so your body can digest it, and this is known as vitamin D3. And third, my formula is a fast-melt tablet that's available for immediate absorption.
2: You know, you mentioned that vitamin D is an oil. So how were you able to make your formula into a fast melt?
1: Well, good question, Chris. Here's what I've done. I've worked with an advanced team of scientists, and these guys, they know their stuff, and they're using this technology to convert vitamin D, which is an oil, into a dry powder. And once they do that, they put it in this fast dissolving melt for immediate absorption and quick results that you can feel.
2: What's some of the feedback that you're getting, Dr. Pincus, from people that are taking your fast melt D3?
1: Well, I'm getting tons of feedback. You know, I've got people that email me. Here's an email from Betty, and she writes, I was diagnosed with a severe vitamin D deficiency, and she said she tried many other vitamin supplements.
2: Okay.
1: And then she discovered my D3, and she said she went back to her doctor, had her blood test, and her blood test went back into a normal range just within weeks.
2: Wow. All right, folks, I want to take a moment here to let you listeners know that if you want to try Dr. Pincus's vitamin D3 formula, there's a special toll-free number for you to call. 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
6: 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And when you do call and order, you will not be automatically enrolled in one of those monthly subscription programs. This is a one-time order. So the number to call is 1-800-413-6779. I'll give it to you again. It's 1-800-413-6779. All right, for those of you just joining us, I have Dr. Michael Pincus on the line with us today. We've been talking about Dr. Pincus's fast melt vitamin D3 formula, and this vitamin D deficiency is really an epidemic now, causing all kinds of health concerns. But the issue is, even if you're trying to get vitamin D back in your body, you're most likely taking the wrong type or the wrong form of vitamin D the wrong way, maybe not even getting enough of it. And Dr. Pincus, why don't we start here by talking about, you know, why is this deficiency such an epidemic, despite all of the awareness and the products that you see on the store shelves containing vitamin D?
1: Well, yeah, that's a good point. 70% of us in this country are deficient in vitamin D. The fact is that your body needs vitamin D. This is a hormone that should be there, and it's not there. And the statistics show that back in the 70s when we started getting cable networks and, of course, with the internet, we're not going outside, and most of us get no vitamin D from the sun.
6: What makes your Fast Melt D3 formula a much better choice?
1: Well, Chris, first of all, I put 5,000 units of vitamin D3 per serving in each tablet so you can actually feel the difference. Second, I use the right type of vitamin D in my formula. And third, I've worked with an advanced team of scientists, and they're using this technology to put it in this fast dissolving melt for immediate absorption and quick results that you can feel.
6: Now, is your Fast Melt vitamin D3 formula manufactured here in the U.S., Dr. Pincus?
1: Yeah, absolutely. My formula is manufactured right here in the USA, Chris. In fact, we have a facility that is a cGMP certified lab, which means current good manufacturing practices. And this is an FDA mandated set of rules that we follow. As a matter of fact, just recently, the FDA came in and did an inspection, and they said, hey, guys, keep up the good work.
6: Now, you mentioned earlier that there's a strong connection between vitamin D and diabetes. Talk a little bit about how your Fast Melt D3 formula could help folks that are dealing with diabetes or even at risk of getting diabetes.
1: Well, yeah, diabetes is a huge problem. And in type 2 diabetics, what we find is that there's plenty of insulin in the body, but the insulin is not recognized by the cells. And so what vitamin D3 does is it takes that problem and it seems to fix it. Now, they've studied vitamin D3 and it's improved this insulin signature by 60%. And just to give you a comparison, the most popular diabetic drug improves at 13%.
6: Wow. Now, let me ask you this, Dr. Pincus. How can your Fast Melt D3 formula help boost your immune system?
1: Vitamin D is responsible for 200 different chemicals that your immune cells produce to fight off bacteria and viruses. Listen, if you're someone that's susceptible to having any type of cold, flu, I would start right now taking one of my vitamin D3 melts every day. And one of the nice things about this is that besides your immune system being better, you'll find your energy better, you'll find less pain, less arthritic type pain, more mobility, flexibility, better muscle strength,
7: And if you're someone who's concerned about falling, you'll have better balance and a better sense of walking, which is so important, is it?
6: So, and how do you take it, Dr. Pincus?
7: You can take it in the morning. You can take it at night. You don't need water, and you put it in your mouth, and, you know, maybe count to 30, it's gone.
6: Wow. And maybe you can share again for those that may have just joined us some of the responses that you get from people that have been taking your formula and what kind of results have they seen?
7: Let me tell you my own story. So over the summer, I didn't take as much of my D3. I was actually traveling and I ran out of it. So what happened to me is, you know, I'm basically pain free, but all of a sudden I started having pain in my hand. I go, what is this? This is weird. But then I realized that I had run out of my D3 formula, and I went off of it for several weeks. And the minute I started going on it, it took about 7, maybe 8 days, the pain went away.
6: Wow.
7: Crazy, isn't it?
6: That's how you know something's working, right? If you stop and the health issues come back, well, there's your answer.
7: That's the best test that anyone can listen to, especially if you're on the fence. You're going, well, I wonder if this is really for me. And what I would do, Chris, is next time you give out the number to have people order, is go ahead and order it. I know you mentioned it's a risk-free offer, and go ahead and try it yourself and stay on it for 5, 6 weeks. And then if you still doubt it, then go off of it and see if anything gets worse.
6: And again, folks, I want to take a moment here to let you listeners know that if you want to try Dr. Pincus's vitamin D3 formula, there's a special toll-free number for you to call. 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This is a one-time order, folks. 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I'll give it to you again. 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So what do you think, folks? Are you one of the 70% of people listening most likely taking the wrong type of vitamin D supplement? Joining us today is our good friend, Dr. Michael Pincus, and we've been talking about his fast melt vitamin D3 formula. And Dr. Pincus, what you're saying is that most of us are deficient in vitamin D. And because of that deficiency, it's causing health issues like pain, muscle weakness, immune problems, and that most vitamin D supplements are not the best form. And more importantly, it's not the right amount of vitamin D to really make an impact. Is that what you're saying?
7: Yes, it's exactly what I'm saying, Chris. It's a multifaceted problem where, one, we're not getting enough vitamin D3 in our system.
6: Mm-hmm.
7: Vitamin D3 is responsible for activating 2,000 different genes in the body, controlling everything from diabetes to hormone production to muscle strength, heart beating correctly, digestion, immune system. It's a really long list, and honestly, it surprised me because in medical school, we learned that vitamin D was necessary for the bones. We get enough being outside and in our milk, and end of story.
6: Right.
7: And for the first 20-some years of my practice, I never prescribed vitamin D. I just didn't think it was necessary. And then in the early 2000s, the studies started coming out, and now there's over 2,300 studies that just show that vitamin D is absolutely necessary. It's not just a good idea. It's absolutely necessary. It's a hormone that should be in the body, and it's not there.
6: Can you share some of that research, Dr. Pincus? And more importantly, what's the conclusion of the research related to vitamin D?
7: Well, one of the biggest studies ever on vitamin D were from the U.S. Navy.
6: Okay.
7: So I think it was like 145,000 men and women were studied, and they found that the number one non-combat reason that people died in the Navy was due to melanoma.
6: So skin cancer.
7: So I'm reading this study. You know, I kind of paused right there, and I went, yeah, it makes sense. You know, people are out on the decks of ships in the equator and all over the world, and they're getting the harmful
6: UV sun rays,
7: and they're developing skin cancer. But then I read on, and it said most of the victims were office workers, like clerks and people in hangers and inside. And I went, oh, my God.
6: Hmm.
7: So it was a link going back to vitamin D deficiency in the body.
6: What about muscle and bone strength? Can your D3 formula help with that?
7: Yeah, it's critical. Like if you're someone that's over 50, especially, you're seeing a progression of the core muscles in your body starting to slow down. First, it's kind of a clumsiness that people kind of feel like they're getting clumsy physically. And then it's a lack of flexibility that you start to stiffen up, and you feel it at night, especially if you're in bed, rolling from side to side. You wake up with your knees hurting, your legs are restless, your shoulders hurt. That's that stiffness setting in that's associated with a lack of this vitamin D3 in my formula. So if you're someone listening right now and you're having a lot of joint pain, bone pain, muscle pain, fibromyalgia, I would say start on my formula like immediately and start taking one or two of my vitamin D3s a day for the first week or two to get your doses up quickly.
6: So let me ask you about these gummy vitamins. Does that work? Can you put enough vitamin D into a little gummy bear, and is that the best way to get it into your body?
7: No, of course not, Chris. You know, they'll go to any type of lengths to try to market things that seem good, but you're taking a lot of sugar and gelatin and wax. My thing is, it's not what you take, it's what your body absorbs.
6: Well, I want to talk more about what happens when people start taking your Fast Melt D3 formula.
7: Boy, that's a really good question, because the first area that the vitamin D seems to affect is your energy, your sleep, your outlook, your moods. And then after being on it for a while, your core strength will come back. So for those of you who have slowed down, you're going to feel more energy, like physically. So it's kind of like feeling a little bit younger, Chris.
6: And who wouldn't want that?
7: Right.
6: And maybe you can share again, for those that may have just joined us, some of the responses that you get from people that have been taking your formula, and what kind of results have they seen?
7: Well, one of the surprising ones was I gave it to my brother-in-law, who had gone to his doctor and was very concerned about his cholesterol, his blood fat, and his weight. And I put him on my vitamin D3, and he went back in 3 months later, and his blood profile was perfect.
6: All right, I want to take a moment here to let you listeners know that, again, if you want to try Dr. Pincus's vitamin D3 formula, there is a special toll-free number for you to call right now. It's 1-800-413-6779. 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So that number to call is 1-800-413-6779. And keep in mind, folks, you have absolutely nothing to lose here because Dr. Pincus's vitamin D3 formula is guaranteed to be safe and effective or your money back. And when you do call and order, you're not going to be enrolled in one of those automatic monthly subscription programs. This is a one-time order. So I encourage you, the number to call is 1-800-413-6779. I'll give it to you again. It's 1-800-413-6779. So how about it, folks? I mean, what it really comes down to here is we're not getting the right form or enough vitamin D delivered the right way, which is why we have so many of these health concerns that you probably can't put your finger on. And Dr. Pincus, I want to start just recapping here that there are a couple different forms of vitamin D, and maybe explain why the typical form that you would find in most off-the-shelf D formulas is different from what you've put together here.
7: Well, there's vitamin D2 and there's vitamin D3. And D2 is the type of vitamin D that has to be activated by your body. So it has to be converted into vitamin D3. Vitamin D3 is the activated form, so it's ready to go to work. Now, the vitamin D3 that I use in my formula, I think it's the best because I've seen the best results with myself, my family, with my patients. Plus, I've worked with the lab where the people in the lab have taken this and they test their blood every day to see how the D is going, and it's going up and out through the roof where it should be.
6: Wow. So, Dr. Pincus, I mean, who should consider taking your fast melt vitamin D formula?
7: Well, I would definitely start with kids for development and immunity. Obviously, young adults in their 20s need vitamin D to keep their immune system strong.
6: Mm-hmm.
7: Then men and women in their 30s, you're talking about heart health, immunity, cardiovascular problems start to turn on. But it's also the child-rearing years, and vitamin D for pregnant women is very, very important.
6: Mm-hmm.
7: People in their 40s, that's when, you know, you start feeling more of those aches and pains like you've never felt before. You think you're getting older. And again, it's important for your hormones and to keep yourself physically active. And of course, when you're in your 50s, you start feeling stiffer. You can't golf. You can't play tennis. You know, you start becoming aware of your body not functioning.
6: Mm-hmm.
7: And then people over 60, I just wish that every senior citizen would go on this formula. Imagine living in your senior years where you have confidence in your balance and you're able to have the energy to get things done and
6: the mental
7: clarity. You know, this is more and more important as we go along because people are living longer, but the quality of life is not great.
6: You know, is it ever too late, Dr. Pincus, such that your fast melt D3 formula wouldn't be a worthwhile investment?
7: If you can see the breath on the mirror in the morning, then you know that you're a candidate for this. Because a lot of the things that people suffer from, they're suffering from a lack of this vitamin in their body. So it's never too late to try something like this. And the sooner you can get on my formula, the better odds you're going to have of having a really healthy, high energy, high mobility life from here on out.
6: Yeah, well, it makes a lot of sense. And Dr. Pincus, what can someone expect when they start taking your fast melt D3 formula?
7: Well, you're going to notice within the first several days that something's changing in your body because this kickstarts so many different cycles in your body that you'll start having less pain, having more energy, and having better mental clarity, better sleep. Your moods can be affected by this. Vitamin D3 is necessary to get these things running.
6: Well, Dr. Pincus, unfortunately, we only have a few minutes left. Anything else you want to share with our audience here in our final minutes?
7: For those of you listening, we've covered a lot of ground. Working with the body is tricky, as you know. And we're talking to your listeners of your show. You know, they're of all walks of life with all various conditions. And so I'm trying to give some good health advice here, Chris. The point is get yourself out of it. Get yourself on this formula and see for yourself. It's not against the law for you to try something to see if it works.
6: That's an, interesting way to put it.
7: We're talking about nutrition. We're not talking about rocket science here.
6: Right.
7: There's a lot of science behind what I'm talking about. The key is to get on this formula and give it a month or two. Every day, take one of these things. And start to see improvements in your pain, your blood pressure, your blood sugar, your energy, your sleep habits. This is my appeal to your listeners. to get on this formula and try it for themselves.
6: Well, Dr. Pincus, again, thank you for taking time to be with us today.
7: Thank you, Chris.
6: All right, folks. 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And be sure to join us again next week for another great show. I'm Chris McKay. 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
11: Partly cloudy starting off this Saturday, then a sunny afternoon with a high warming up to 86 degrees. Partly cloudy overnight with a low of 64. It will be a cooler Sunday. Clouds will spread in and a few showers may pop up during the afternoon with a high of 73, and then a dry start to the week Monday with a sunny sky and a high near 72. From the Weather Channel, I'm Jeff Maher, WLS AM 890, with another update in 30 minutes.
12: The war widening. I'm Pam Puso, Fox News. Saudi Arabia has shut down a major oil pipeline after an attack from Iranian-backed Houthi rebels. Fox's Trey Yingst has the latest on the conflict from the USS George Washington aircraft carrier.
13: A U.S. Navy Osprey soars through the skies over the Gulf of Oman, headed toward the CENTCOM area of operation.
14: Last weekend, the aircraft carrier came under Iranian missile attack, the first of three attacks on U.S. warships in the last week alone. In response to the escalation, the United States ramped up strikes on Iranian oil tankers, prompting the IRGC to launch missiles at U.S. forces in Jordan.
13: A Almost immediately, jets are scrambled after a threat from Iran is identified. While these sailors remain on alert, watching for threats from Iran to the north and east, they must also look west. Iran-backed Houthi forces are advancing on government-controlled territory in Yemen.
12: Secretary of State Marco Rubio insists the U.S. military will continue to target Iranian oil tankers in retaliation for attacks on American warships. The Trump administration is demanding several states save their 2024 election records.
15: The Justice Department sent letters to 29 states and the District of Columbia telling officials not to destroy their records from the 2024 presidential election. The administration seeks to gain access to voter registration information. The letters come as the DOJ continues to raise concerns about the potential for voter fraud. Some election officials are raising concerns of their own, saying the request conflicts with state privacy laws. Critics are also expressing worry the administration will use the sensitive data for other purposes, such as searching for potential non-U.S. citizens. Tom Graham, Fox News.
12: Officials from Russia, China, India, and Iran, among other nations, are now meeting in New Delhi. 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
1: Commander Bovino, he's been ordered basically to leave Minneapolis by the higher-ups in the federal government, along with some but not all of the Border Patrol agents who are on the ground there. And I think the president saw and has been under-impressed recently with some of the people doing the talking and doing the so-called leading, and he's made a change with Homan. I think that is an upgrade, and I'm glad that he has done it.
0: 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WLS.
2: Didn't matter, but yeah, they did a good job of getting stops when they needed to. It's kind of a bend the brook, don't break type thing. But offensively, although they only scored, you know, the 42 points, they really scored they scored almost every time they touched the ball, except the one possession when they decided to just do buck draw pump from there too. But every other possession, they just marched right down the field, even in Uwe only had a few seconds. So it was offensively, they're really good. Obviously, defense with the new scheme, Houck talked about how communication wasn't what it needed to be. But that's to be expected when you have a lot of new guys and you're in a new system. But you hope it gets better every week, and it's going to need to get better against Duke.
3: Yeah, it's definitely going to need to get better, especially when Duke can't throw the ball and they can run it. But I think seeing Hauser play so well made me feel a lot better about this season, because he was very accurate. Aside from the pass in the flat to Valentine, he was really good. And he showed that little burst of speed on his touchdown that I didn't think that he had. I'm not saying he's Deion Sanders, but from, you know, there was like he saw an opening and he was able to get through it quickly. So there was a lot of things to feel positive about going into week two.
4: You know, I felt like, and I don't want to compare him to Luke Altmyer, but it felt very Luke Altmyer-esque in terms of the way he attacked the game. A great story from Matt Stevens on IlliniGuys.com this week. Matt, by the way, would join us in just a few minutes to talk about this game, about how the Altmyer family and the role they played in getting Caton Hauser to come to Illinois. Guys, I didn't realize that he was on his way to Arkansas before the Altmyer stepped in.
2: Yeah, I think maybe Brett Bielema told him don't go there. No, I do think that it's good to build those relationships, not just players with their families, and understand that when you build that, it trickles down and it goes out there that this is a place to be. This is a place you want to play. We've seen that happen on the other side of the street over in the basketball arena. And now we're seeing it on the football side as well.
3: Yeah, that's the ultimate credibility when the players and the families of the players are advocating for a program. That gives you some insight into how they actually feel. That's a lot different than just lip service when you're actually getting involved in getting players there after your tenure at the school is over, assuming you don't want to sue them and pretend like you're a Purdue power forward.
4: There you go. Exactly. And in case you've missed it, Purdue's former power forward, Trey Coffin, ran getting a temporary restraining order. And at the moment, will be allowed to play a sixth year of college basketball. Again, he had 5 years at Purdue. The rule is 5 years. So go figure.
3: That's another conversation. Five, right? Purdue? They're going to throw Purdue out of the Big Ten?
2: Yeah, Purdue and LSU are going to form their own conference.
4: Exactly. That's right. Call it the semi-pro league. It's Purdue,
3: them and Notre Dame just play each other endlessly.
4: So Illinois and Duke is coming up this weekend. And speaking of Caton Hauser, you know, Brett Bielema talks about the quarterbacks coming through, right? He mentioned, you know, last week he said, hey, look, Tommy DeVito began his NFL career as a rookie on the practice squad, wound up starting some games that year for the Lions. Luke Altmyer did get cut by Detroit, but he's back on the Lions practice squad. And of course, he once coached Russell Wilson, who ended up having an MVP career in the NFL. Speaking of Brett Bielema, talking about this week's game against the Blue Devils, let's listen to it.
5: Illinois has been selling out a lot more games over the year. What kind of impact have you seen that when you bring in high school recruits for games?
6: Yes, we actually have a really big, I think we've got a dozen. I know we got seven or eight guys that are committed to us right now coming in, as well as quite a few 27, 28s that we've offered coming in. So to have that stadium be filled and to have it to be electric, you know, again, I just can't say enough about our student section. I thought last week was just awesome to look up and see it. And then the spillover here on the visitor side, I think eventually if we could put all the students over there, it'd be pretty awesome. There's a great picture of Brandon Lloyd when he was here as a player in front of the student section when the students were behind the visitor's bench. And that's just a very imposing, it's a different thing to handle on the road, to be honest, for a visiting team. So hopefully the more we can continue to grow that. But yeah, super excited. I

0: say this all the time. I learned this one actually when Coach Alvarez retired. On the towel that they did for his last game, it said, "Thanks, Coach, for a job well done." And he always said that that was one of his favorite things a year on game day after the game is to see that. And one of my favorite parts of the job, honestly, since I've been here, starting with the Nebraska game, game one, to all the ones past, like I got media obligations and I usually got some recruiting obligations. And then my wife and I like to actually kind of take a tour through the tailgate section and just see the reaction of people. Not sometimes I'm hidden. I don't have the hat on with shades, but like I like to drive through and see people gaining an experience, a memory, right? It's a win, but when you can build a memory, when you can see a dad, you know, have his kids with him or maybe a set of brothers coming back, it's just pretty cool to see those moments.
1: You mentioned a few times just the limited number of offensive snaps you had in the opener. Just kind of, it's different than,
0: yeah.
1: I guess, what can you, does it limit kind of what you can learn about your offense and a week?
0: Well, I was happy with the way they executed, honestly, right? I mean, other than the backed up series, which was a big deal, right? When we had the ball pinned down there. But, you know, Caden, I think not only orchestrated, but he communicated very, very well. There wasn't very many pre-snap issues. I don't think we had an issue with the clock that I remember. To see the two running backs that I thought had a really good fall camp go out and execute the way they did. It was funny. I walked in yesterday and got a text from Chase Brown about Khalil's run, right? And the patience and the tempo. It was a very Chase Brownish type explosive play, if you think about it. I love the way that Colin Dixon came alive. I think some of the other guys will continue to do that. There were two plays that were going to a couple guys that, you know, unfortunately didn't get there, but the other guy was open. So I wasn't overly concerned. I just said that there was a big discrepancy when you're trying to get your team ready. You know, one side of your ball had, you know, 85 reps and the other side had 45. You just got to be smart about how you prepare them.
2: Injuries and limited reps impacted this, but Barry talked about finding a little bit more depth in the wide receiver room.
0: Well, the good news is Jayshon keeps getting better. We're going to actually probably travel him this week as well, but he won't play next week. But he's moving in the right direction. I thought Braden Trimble really came alive, and I think, you know, that was his first game of really playing. So I think to get him in the mix, and Huddy, you know, missed a lot of spring or a lot of fall camp. So I think he's had a really good week out here. Obviously, Colin continued to play well. You know, there's Eddie Casper is a guy that's been very impressive through it. We just didn't get him in the game. And Ty Robinson, who showed up, obviously, in the end of half, right? But I think the ability for him to play multiple positions will be there. But I'm going to tell you, Steph is just like every other coach I have. When you're an assistant and you have a good receiver, a good wide receiver, DB, a good linebacker, hard to take those guys out. So I think the part is trying to find a role and a way to get the players involved when we can.
3: That was Brett Bielema talking there. So guys, we'll talk more here with Matt Stevens here in just a moment. The Illini guys, football writer and analyst. Want to get to basketball while we're at it here. Brad Sturdy, you're telling us this week that finally we have all Illini basketball players on campus.
4: All president accounted for. Thomas Lavivasich got through the visa and got his visa, and he got in the country last weekend. And now we have, you know, his brother Z, of course, is now a little bit dinged up. But the encouraging thing for me is that Mirkovich is already out of his boot.
3: Yeah.
4: That's a good thing because that puts him much closer and possibly playing at the beginning of November when the regular season starts.
5: Yeah, I you know, at least with the boot off now, he's going to be at least as quick as Sturdy. So that's a good thing. We'd definitely like to see him be a little quicker than that.
4: But let's hope.
5: But I've
4: been sitting for a long time. Then you want like everyone to be quicker because I creak when I get up.
5: Exactly. Yeah, you're the only person who, when you get up, everybody's yelling timber. But you know, I was a little worried when I saw Big Z. I mean, whatever's on his hand, he looks like Rocky Balboa just punched Clubber Lang in the head, you know. So I was a little bit concerned. Hopefully, whatever that is will be gone. But as I told a Illini guy friend, Dave Wisniewski, I'm like, I really hope that, you know, that he gets better and it wouldn't be an Illini off season without a weird injury or two.
3: Yeah. But, you know, guys, really, I was really excited to see, like Brad mentioned, Mirkovich getting out of the boot early. We were concerned that it might be delayed until even November, but here we are early September. Like you said, it feels like, and we don't want to put any words in anybody's mouth, that he could be ready for the season opener in early November at this pace.
4: Yeah, definitely. I think that's the goal. I mean, but Brad was clear that they're not going to push him through, right? They're going to make sure that he is ready to go before they make that decision. And, you know, it's always a doctor decision. You know, players all want to play. I mean, there's no player who's ever been injured and said, yeah, I just don't really want to go out there. You know, they don't want to play. They're going to go out there with whatever they have. They could have, you know, bones sticking out and they'll give it a go. But Mirkovich, they're going to make sure they're cautious with him. And I think that's the right move. He's got a great career and always got big fish to fry, bigger fish to fry at the end of the season than they do at the beginning.
3: Yeah,
5: and look, college students typically are young, and like I said, there's some that we can't say that about anymore, but they're young, and at some point they'll find out what it's like to be old, but today is not that day. So I'm happy Merck is getting that thing going a little early, and maybe that's a sign of things to come. But you know, both basketball teams have a pretty bright future.
4: See, I was way ahead of my time going to school for 6 years, 191 undergraduate hours. I was just ahead of my time. Now that's what they all do.
3: Exactly. Who knew? See, you're a trailblazer, Brad.
4: I am. I started. They just waited 30 years.
3: Yeah, exactly. Hey, as you mentioned later on the show, we've got Ciara Parchman joining us. Want to talk about very quickly, get your thoughts. Shauna Greene announced on Thursday getting a contract extension. Well-deserved for someone who is on her way already to being the most successful coach in Illini women's basketball history, and she's now going to be around a while longer.
4: Yeah, this is huge. She's brought stability to the program. I mean, this is a program that was kind of struggling, and you know, Josh Whitman made a great hire. Shauna Greene continues to, you know, basically win, and you know, that's all it's about it. And the other thing is, she's a great representative of the university. I mean, you can't really ask for more than she's done.
5: Yeah, look, the bottom line is. Kind of struggling is one of the nicest descriptions I've heard of what Shauna took over. And there was a lot of people who didn't think she could do what she's done. And she's totally turned around this program. But let's think about the number of good programs in the Big Ten. This is probably the hardest time in the history of the conference to try to turn around a program. And she's done it. Got a good staff, and now she's elevated the quality of basketball player and even, you know, individuals that are on the team. And you're seeing that, and there's nothing better than rewarding good behavior with a contract that makes players and coaches want to be here.
3: Absolutely. And she's got one of the great ones in a sophomore, Ciara Parchment, who is, of course, the Illini gal. She's going to join us in a moment, and we'll give Ciara a chance, to score some points with her head coach and say all kinds of good things about her when she joins us here in a few minutes during the show. Stay with us. Up next, it is Matt Stevens talking about this Duke game on Saturday. Just getting you started here on this Hour of Power. Glad you're with us on the Illini Guys Radio Network. More Sports Spectacular coming up after this.
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0: Welcome back here to the show. As we talked about big game, of course, the Illini and Duke, and joining us to talk more about this is the Illini Guys, a football writer and analyst, Matt Stevens, joining us. Matt, good to see you. Appreciate you getting some yeoman's work this week. My goodness, I don't think you slept. There's so many stories on the website after that big game, the big one over UAB. Let's talk about this Duke game right now. And the big concern I think we all have off the top that we share is the issue of the Duke running game. Illinois had some trouble stopping the run against UAB. What's the story going to be against Duke?
1: Well, Duke's better at running the ball, so Illinois better have figured out a way to get better from week one to week two. And because it's not like, you know, I hate to make the LSU NFL reference, but it's not like you can go to the waiver wire and get new players, you know, especially up front for this game. And so, you know, as Bobby Hawk kind of said on Monday, guys, like there's a lot of improvement that has to happen on first and second down. So that third down and even a lot of teams now, you know, 40% of teams on college football now are going for it on fourth down. So you have to get teams in a third and long and even like a fourth and medium or a fourth and long situation to feel good about the chains not moving. And Bobby Hawk was really, really concerned about what Illinois was doing up front on first and second down to allow UAB to continue to hold the football for as long as it did and essentially be able to move the chains as well as they did.
2: Is there, you know, we had talked in the offseason that this defense might give up more big plays, but they would make more plays. It looked like they were more bend but don't break, and there really wasn't anybody trying to make it. Because they did have the one big play, obviously the pick six off the sack, but reality was was it just that vanilla, and we may see more this week?
1: I don't think they were very vanilla at all. I think UAB had a plan that I honestly feel like Alex Mortensen and UAB had an idea that if we keep the ball, our defense won't be on the field. And I think that was where UAB felt like they were the weakest. And so they liked the idea of having their offense on the field a lot more and controlling the tempo of the game that way. And so I do think that, you know, just like last year, and quite frankly, even in the 10-win season of 2024, just like 2024, Illinois's got to figure out a way to get off the field on third and maybe even end on fourth down. And Bobby Hawk's, you know, problems are no different than Aaron Henry's problems were last year. And the fact is that I think that they feel really good about where they are, you know, in the back and then secondary, which is why I don't think you saw, Brad, a lot of, you know, gaffes for big play, big chunk plays, especially through the air because of how they feel about their secondary pieces, especially going into a week one. But they've got to get off the field. And the way you get off the field is you have, you know, defensive win plays on first and second down. And a lot of the ways you can do that is up front. That's been the big question mark this preseason. And that continues to be the question mark as Duke comes to Champaign-Urbana. So Illinois's got to win more matchups on first and second down. A lot of the ways you do that is with your big people. Illinois has got a lot of inexperience and quite frankly, a lot of things to improve on up front.
3: Is Duke more apt to keep running the ball? I know sometimes coaches get a little too, we're going to be sexy, but they can't really throw it very effectively. Is that going to take away their temptation? And we're going to see Shepherd get 40 plus carries if he's successful?
1: I do think that Manny Diaz, I mean, I don't know if they're going to give him the rock 40 times. I don't know if he's Derrick Henry. But I do think that, you know, especially with defensive head coaches, I know Manny, the way that Manny likes to play. I can't imagine their idea is that, you know, if we win the turnover battle, if we win time of possession, we have a really good shot at winning the football game because they like where they are on defense. They like a lot of their pieces that they have on that side of the ball. But they have to be able to control the tempo, and the way that they do that is giving it to the guy that had 12 yards against Tulane, even though he had 35 carries. So I think Illinois looks at what they did against UAB and goes, hey, look, we can't lose time of possession, you know, 2-1 every week. This defense isn't going to be able to survive that way. But Manny knows that he can dial it up on defense a lot easier if his defense isn't on the field for a lot of plays. And I do think that and I do think that Duke has a different offensive system for whichever quarterback they want to play. They did play two quarterbacks against Tulane. The backup quarterback that they brought in against Tulane is more of a running threat than the San Jose State transfer that they brought in to replace Darian Mensah at the starting quarterback position. So I do think Illinois has got to be prepared for that too.
0: I want to talk about the Illinois quarterback. Meanwhile, Caton Hauser, look, it was a small sample size. Illinois on the field, less than a third of the game. But I think we liked what we saw. Obviously, it was funny right away. Even Coach Bielema said, you know, he's not going to be happy with this performance. What do you think he took away and what we might see from him different this Saturday?
1: Good as advertised, Larry. I think Caton Hauser was everything he was advertised to be, which is mature, responsible, understanding of what the offensive coaches want to do, having a great communication with Barry Lunney and his receiving targets. I do think that Caton Hauser is immediately comfortable with what they want to do on offense. I do think they feel like they didn't really showcase, because of how the game flowed, a lot of what they wanted to do on offense against UAB. I think they feel like they unintentionally held some stuff back because they only ran 44 snaps, two of which are a Hail Mary and a kneel down. So I don't think that Manny Diaz can pop the tape in of Illinois UAB and understand exactly what Barry's offense wants to do. The good thing is that Barry, he can pop the tape in from last year with Luke Altmyer, and a lot of the stuff they're doing is really, really similar. So I do think that, Duke's not going to be thinking that this offense is very, very foreign, but Illinois has proven that they have a quarterback in Caton Hauser that can run practically everything that Barry wants to do. And I think there are some things that they feel like that they can tailor around Caton Hauser that they were doing with Luke that's a little bit different.
0: Interesting. Okay, well, just a reminder, everyone, be sure to catch the fellas. Pregame starts at 2 p.m. on IlliniGuys.com's YouTube channel, and then the postgame 30 minutes after the game as well. Matt Stevens will be very, very, very busy in the press box and down in the locker room and in the meeting room afterwards, in the press conference room, and, of course, all his work on IlliniGuys.com throughout the weekend. Matt, great to talk to you, man. Enjoy this game, and let's go 2-0.
1: Hey, as long as it's not 3 a.m. when I'm walking in the door like it was last Thursday, I'm going to be good. So we're fine. Thanks, guys. I appreciate it.
0: There you go. Yeah, earlier kickoff this time. So absolutely. Matt Stevens joining us, Illini Guys, a football writer and analyst. And again, the game is 2:30 Central Time at Geese Memorial Stadium. Stay with us. Up next, we've got Ciara Parchman joining us. Also, we'll hear from the other side. The weekly series, Eye on the Illini podcast, Joshua Cox joining Mike, talking about these two Blue Devils, all that and more. Stay with us here on the Sports Spectacular.
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6: We'll start off this weekend with dry conditions, a few clouds this morning, then a sunny afternoon with a high of 86. Partly cloudy tonight with a low in the mid-60s. Clouds will increase on Sunday, and some scattered afternoon showers may develop with a high of 73. The cooling trend continues with sunshine Monday and a high near 72. From the Weather Channel, I'm Jeff Maher, WLSAM 890, with another update in 30 minutes.
7: News, I'm Paul Stevens. Friday ceremonies at the Pentagon in Arlington, Virginia, honoring lives lost in the September 11th terror attacks 25 years ago. This is President Trump.
8: When future generations come here in 25, 100 or 250 years from now, they will stand in a nation that is free and unyielding in the face of evil.
7: Similar ceremonies taking place at Ground Zero in New York City, also the Flight 93 Memorial in Shanksville, Pennsylvania. Today's a planned NASA SpaceX crewed mission launch to the International Space Station, now delayed.
9: The mission, known as Crew 13, was adjusted late last month after NASA found an oxidizer leak in the propulsion system of the SpaceX Dragon capsule.
7: And that's Fox's Jeff Manasso. 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
0: Welcome back here to the show. Don't forget to give us a follow on YouTube. Be sure to check out Mr. Cagley leading the way for all of our podcast coverage during this weekend's games. Pre-game, halftime, and post-game. He is your guy. All the other guys, too. He's the main guy. But right now, though, it is time for the Illini gal. Ciara Parchment joining us, the sophomore center power forward, if you will, for the Illini women's team. We call her the Illini gal because she's with us all the time. Ciara, good to talk to you again. School is back in session now. But let's talk first about this summer. And you had a great experience once again with your Canadian national team. Talk about the international experience and how that helped you grow.
19: Yeah, you know, I've played for Team Canada obviously before, but this time was a little bit different because it was the senior women's national team, and it was a really cool experience, you know, just being able to play with like veterans in the sport who have played in the WNBA, played overseas professionally. I think I learned a lot from them over the summer and just like in the 2 weeks, I think, we had there, like in the stretch playing in the actual tournament. But yeah, I mean, it was a really cool experience, and I'm really happy we got to win, or we won, and that kind of sends us on a path to be able to make it to the Olympics.
2: Yeah, you notice, Mike, she said senior women's team. So
3: I think I'm a victim of harassment.
2: What does that make us? I don't know. If they're
3: super seniors,
2: super duper seniors. So I don't know. Old. So Cece, tell me, you're back on campus. I mean, you guys have obviously, you missed some time this summer, obviously, for playing basketball, but what's been the focus for you guys? I mean, you have everybody back, essentially. You brought in some new people. But, I mean, you really have some continuity. And what's been the focus for you guys heading into this?
19: Yeah, I think just, like, getting everybody comfortable again with each other. I mean, obviously, we've had the summer, but games are only a couple months away. So, I think just we already have that chemistry, but just continue to build on it, continuing to instill values of just like defense, rebounding, transition. So just kind of keep instilling the values we had from last year, but just keep building on it. But I think we're going to be just fine in that because practice has been going really well.
3: How do you push yourself knowing the success you've had and yet wanting to do better and achieve even more?
19: Yeah, you know, last year was a really good year, but I think all of us do know, like, we could do better. There's always games that, you know, we could have won. And I think this year we kind of know, like, there's pressure on every single game. And, you know, we kind of, like, we have to go into every game thinking, like, it's do or die, because it could determine your seed in the Big Ten tournament, determine your seed in March Madness. So I think we're just, like, a little bit more mature in that area. And I think, yeah. Sorry, I forgot the question.
3: We're good.
0: Mike asked long questions. I thought we were the seniors.
2: We're old.
3: We forgot it too.
0: Exactly. That's right. Ciara, we talked at the beginning of the show about Coach Green getting a contract extension going into her fifth year here. Obviously, she's a big reason why you're here, why you stayed. Talk about just what makes her so different in the locker room and on the sidelines compared to other coaches that maybe you've played for or that you've observed in your career.
19: Yeah. The thing about Coach Green is she's very honest and she's going to tell you exactly what it is, whether, you know, you want to hear it or not. But definitely that's something like I'm appreciated. Oh my God. I really love that she does that. sorry, I can't talk today. But yeah, no, I really love just how honest she is. But she's also just someone I can go to just like to speak about anything. So it's kind of like on a personal level, but on a coaching level, she's also like very well, like get to the point. But obviously I can just go to her whenever I need.
2: Is there something like when you look at this team, what's the difference? Like, do you see a difference this year, between from last year to this year, like as you've gone through the summer?
19: Yeah, I think we're all just kind of like eager to play now that we've kind of played a year together, and we're eager to kind of prove ourselves after the year we just had. And we just know that we're just better than last year, straight up. Like we did a lot of amazing things last year, but we're going to be able to do a lot more amazing things this year, just having that year that we've already played together and built chemistry. So I think we're all just really excited to get back there and play.
3: How much higher has coach and the staff put the bar for you guys to try to jump over it?
19: Yeah, I mean, the standard is always really high. It was even really high last year. I think this year, though, it's really like attention to detail more than anything, because she kind of has those expectations set. So these, especially in practices recently, it's been really like attention or detail oriented, and just kind of making sure everything is perfect, just ahead of these games and ahead of we get into 20-hour practices.
0: Yeah. Like you said, you talked about, you know, just the familiarity now, like Brad was mentioning a minute ago, having everyone back, and this is an incredibly deep team. I mean, like you said, you know, and you still don't have any seniors, I think. Even that, I mean, you could actually make a run back again. I think about early last year when Coach Green was saying, yeah, I mean, you guys are freshmen and you don't know what freshmen don't know until you realize they don't know it. It feels like that not only the familiarity with each other, but also the team and having a chance to see other teams that you happen to play, you know, the UCLA's and the Vanderbilts last year, and getting a chance to see, you know, UCLA's coach Close gave you guys great compliment last year after they came in. They got the win in Champaign, but she had a message for all of you saying, stick with this. She sees in you guys as a young team what she had a couple of years ago with UCLA. Have you guys talked about in terms of just even the perception of what others think of you guys?
19: I don't really think we do. I think we kind of tend to just like stay within ourselves and know what's important to us. Like, obviously there's going to be a lot of outside voices, but I think it's important just to stay within us because that's really the only people who know what's going on and know what we're really capable of. So I don't really think so. I think we're really good at just like sticking to us and knowing what we can do.
2: What was the best part about playing on the national team? We got to pick one thing or most exciting thing or.
19: That's a great question. Probably just getting to play with like teammates I've played with, in the past. That was really cool, you know, cause they're all like, I mean, I'm talking about the college level, but they're all like stars at their on the colleges. So it was, I think it was just really good to see them again and play with them again.
3: Did any players give you a tip or two that you're like, all right, I'm going to do that?
19: Oh my gosh. Probably, I think it was more like game, like oriented, like in the moment or in the practice. But I think the biggest thing is just like enjoying college. You know, all the pros were talking about how like college goes by really fast, and now that they're out of it, they miss it. So I think that's probably the biggest thing, and it's kind of cliche, but I think that's definitely something I want to hang on to. You know, I don't want to like end up regretting anything. So yeah.
0: Well, you had a fantastic freshman year. We can't wait for your sophomore year here. They're at State Farm Center. Be sure to everybody again, get your tickets. This is a team that had a sellout last year. I think we'll have another one this year. We've just seen the attendance grow and grow during Coach Green's tenure there. Is there a date you have circled on your calendar? Night number one in November?
19: I don't know the schedule.
0: You're not worried about it yet. Too early. Yeah.
2: Know you're going to the Bahamas though, right? You know that.
19: Yeah, that's
2: pretty
19: yeah.
2: cool, right?
19: That's like the only thing I do know, which I'm really, really excited for. Get a little bit of sun and play some basketball.
0: There you go. Exactly.
19: Yeah.
0: All right, Cece. Well, we will leave it there. Thanks so much for taking some time with us as always. The Illini Gal, Ciara Parchment. Have a great weekend, and we'll talk to you soon.
19: Thank you.
0: All right. Thanks so much. Cece joining us. By the way, up next again, it's a big football weekend. The Illini taking on Duke at Geese Memorial Stadium. Earlier this week on the Eye on the Illini podcast, Mike Hagley catching up with Joshua Cox of Section 17 Media, talking about this Blue Devils Illini matchup.
3: Let's start with the running backs because Illinois is playing a 3-3-5, a new defense for the Illini. They definitely gave up 195 yards rushing. So Illini fans are holding their breath a little bit. Are we going to see Duke hand off the ball 45 times on Saturday?
11: I will say if Duke can control the line of scrimmage like they did Saturday, you're absolutely going to see Duke hand the ball off as many times as they possibly can. Duke's running back room is led by a true sophomore, Nate Shepard. And the story behind Nate Shepard, you know, last year in the Illinois game, Nate Shepard was not even really in the rotation yet at running back. Duke was running a couple of guys that were upperclassmen, Jacquez Moore being one of the main ones, but also had a guy that had transferred in from App State, Anderson Castle. And then by the Syracuse game, I forget exactly when the flip happened, but the flip happened, and there was no denying that this true freshman was the guy, and Nate Shepard ended up last season, right around 1,200 yards, 11 or 12 touchdowns, and that was sharing the load. Well, this offseason, Nate Shepard has basically gone on record as like he was going to put on bulk up a little bit. He didn't want Duke to have other people come in for short yardage and goal line packages. He wanted to be the guy. And then, of course, I'm sure we'll get to it in a second, but when you have the last minute 11th hour exodus that Duke had from QB1 and wide receiver one, you know, you knew going into the season that it was going to be run the ball, run the ball, run the ball. And 35 carries or whatever it was on Saturday lets you know that they weren't messing around.
3: Yeah, that's a thought that has Illinois fans more than nervous. You would kind of hope they would have, been a little more successful against UAB. Although, you know, they did calm down, play a little bit better as the game went on. Tell us a little bit, you know, you have a running back. That means you got to have five guys up front that are creating holes for them. Tell us a little bit about what Illinois fans can expect out of this Duke offensive line.
11: Yeah. Before I move there, I forgot one thing. I was trying to look it up real quick. His PFF grade, Nate Shepard, forced 14 missed tackles forced, and he had 165 yards after contact on Saturday. So anyway, yeah, pretty awesome. And anyway. A great guy, and if Duke is successful this season, it's going to be because he's carrying them on his shoulders. Offensive line, Duke has a senior center in Matt Craycraft, who has been starting or in the rotation for three years plus or whatever. And then they promoted kind of from within Jordan Larson, Bradley Smith, and on the guards, kind of guys that were recruited out of high school that Duke's just developed, which is, you know, you love to see that, especially in this day and age, whenever you can develop your own talent. So the interior of the offensive line is developed talent. And then the two tackles, one of them, Nick Del Grande, Duke picked up from Coastal Carolina. He was first team all, I think that's Sun Belt. I think that they're in the last 2 years. Duke actually tried to get Del Grande a year ago, and evidently whatever it was, they couldn't land him in the portal. His PFF grades were great at Coastal. And then Braden Miller is a guy who started his career at Michigan State and then transferred to Cal and was a starter at Cal last year. And so we landed him. So that's where the tackles are transfers. And that's a little bit, you know, Duke, a transfer replaced a transfer on the left side there last year. So I don't know if that's what's going to be the future. But it seems like Duke kind of gets in that mode where like these certain positions we're going to hit the portal on, and these other certain positions we're going to try to, you know, develop from within.
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0: Fellas, back here on the show, and I know you've been waiting the entire hour to jump on this bandwagon. I was going to throw out two names to you. Western Michigan and Michigan. Have at it. Come on.
2: Wait, do we have time left? Oh, yeah, there's plenty of time. Even though it says zeros, we know we got another play.
0: Oh, excellent. Well played.
2: So, Noah, it's, I mean, I get it. I get the whole, the way they describe it. I understand what they're saying sometimes. You know, back when they used to have tenths of seconds and all those things in the in basketball, you know, be zero, but it wasn't zero and all that stuff. But this was just a horrible way to do this and have a game be decided on this call. The other part about it is, don't you think that everyone just thought, well, they get one more play, but they're not going to get a Hail Mary anyway. So let's just, you know, we'll give them the play and move on. It's game's over anyway. And it was not.
3: It's a disappointing performance by the Big Ten. We play a game a certain way. Coaches are supposed to know when the clock is being kept by the refs and it's different than what's on the game. Can you imagine if a coach went up to call timeout with 1 second left and they find out through the official review, oops, we were off by a second. You lost the game. And so basically what the Big Ten kind of came up with is, you know, kind of the way it worked, I guess, is we're going to basically run the game the way everybody thinks it's going to be run from now on. And that's the way it was supposed to be done, except for this one game, which is going to be Michigan, which we can't turn around the win. And if it sounds like we're frustrated, you know, because we hate Michigan, there's not a hate Michigan. But when you go back to the early 2000s, when Illinois lost a game with two of the worst fumble calls of all time, and Illinois gets a letter from the Big Ten saying, you know, we screwed up both of them. You get a little bit frustrated, or you even think a few years ago up in Ann Arbor when there were a couple mystery non-calls at the end of the game that probably would have made the difference for the Illini, or at least certainly gave them an opportunity to win. To see a game that was essentially over, that they decided they can add more time to it, that almost none of us can remember a similar situation. It just seems a really bad and a lack of transparency on the Big Ten. And now we're going to go back to the way it should have been. And if you do it the way it should have been, Western Michigan would have won. So I think a lot of people are let down, and I don't blame Michigan for this one, because I don't think they cheated, despite the hilarious video that shows Harbaugh running out to the referee with a bag of money, which was, whoever did that was a genius.
0: Oh, the memes are just outstanding. But you're right. If it's any other school, it's not that big of a deal. But because it's Michigan, and because of the Jim Harbaugh stuff, and because of the Sharon Moore stuff, it's like, oh. And this, like you said, the history, here we are again with these guys.
2: How about the face mask on the same drive? Yeah. I mean, that face mask was like, everybody saw it except the guys in the stripes on the field.
3: Yeah. Well, and of course, you know, it was interesting because you see all sorts of stuff out there. But, you know, according to, you know, Justin Sparrow, who does an investigative thing, but he has the cost of scandal paid plus pending claims. Michigan's at $1.15 billion. I mean, if that statistic is correct, you know, it's like, holy cow, that's a lot of dollars that are out there, and makes you wonder what that athletic department has been doing the last 15 or 20 years.
0: Yeah, exactly. Well, recall too, a few years ago, Illinois, the 8-5 season, when they were had a shot at the Big Ten championship game, and we had the, you know, how many legal pick calls did Michigan have that the refs missed in that game that they ended up beating Illinois in that one as well. Speaking of coaches behaving badly, LSU, Lane Kiffin finally backed away and did not put the pro players on his final roster. So it's set that's not going to happen. But folks, LSU basketball is trying to do the same thing. And so this whole thing of the SEC trying to have, they put some teeth in their penalty. We respect that. But the whole issue of the SEC versus LSU may not be done.
2: It is not done. This is really more about Will Wade and the fact that he had like four players a couple weeks ago. I mean, like for a basketball program, it's really insane the way he's doing things. And this shouldn't shock us, because this is what he's kind of been like this at every stop. And so, you know, Kiffin is the ultimate troll. You sometimes wonder whether he does things just for the entertainment value of watching the reaction more than he actually does it for the purpose. But I think Will Wade's going to, I mean, he's going to push the limits, and we'll see what LSU and the SEC decide.
0: Yeah.
3: Yeah. I'm out on the LSU website, and there's four rostered players and five coaches on there, plus the support staff of another 13 or another 11.
2: It's a great recruiting pitch. One-on-one attention.
3: 3-on-1. I mean, it's like, it's almost like there's going to be, these guys are going to come out, but getting ready for the season, they're going to be overly criticized. So there's definitely something going on. And you know, if Will Wade's in the middle of it, that it's obviously all 100% above board.
0: Oh, absolutely. Absolutely. Yeah. He would never buy a house in another city while coaching this team in this state. He would never do that. Never. Oh, Will Wade. Come on. He's a guy. Come on. He's above reproach. One thing that's a conversation, though, Mr. Sturdy, is in terms of using bringing on guys who have signed pro basketball contracts in other leagues and bringing them over here to the States. A lot of chatter about that. Has this Illini staff discussed that? Because there are several players right now in this Illinois team, and they continue to recruit such players that have signed pro contracts elsewhere that may or may not be eligible in future seasons.
2: Yeah, they're apples and oranges right now when you compare what they do in Europe versus what they do in the United States, where there's paying for expenses and different things. Like, you know, we look at, the old collegiate model where they would get, you know, they received board and room and housing and all those things. And it's more like that in a lot of those cases, especially lower level leagues. So a lot of these guys, I mean, remember Thomas Lopp came over here, you know, he had to pay back some money that he had received. And that was kind of the penance that he paid. So I think that they understand the situation. They know what they're doing. I mean, they're still there. I mean, getting back, most of them are back from Belgium. As I understand it, Jeff Alexander is still over there in Europe. He's making stop in about 4 or 5 different cities. And so he's doing some recruiting. So there's some young guys over there in this that are, you know, 16, 17 years old as well, that are going to be really good college basketball players for somebody. And the Illini would like it to be for them.
3: Yeah, he's over there looking at all the Belgian waffles and all the different pastries.
2: Like everything comes back to food for you. We know
3: I would
2: that.
3: You send me to Europe, I'm coming back like 10 pounds heavier every single trip. It's not going to be good.
0: Good thing we don't send Michael recruiting trips for Illinois. Hey, all right, we got to leave it there. We're out of time. Appreciate our guest stopping by. As always, Matt Stevens, Sierra Parchment, also the conversation with Joshua Cox as well. Big game. Be sure to be there. It's 2:30 kickoff Saturday at Geese Memorial Stadium. 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Super cheap, 27 cents a day. It's all it costs you. Be sure to be right there and make sure you get all of Matt's reporting as well. For all of us here, enjoy the weekend and enjoy the games. Go Illini, ILL.
3: I and I.
2: 1 second left.
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6: There will be a few clouds as we start off this Saturday, then a sunny afternoon with a high warming up to 86 degrees. Partly cloudy overnight with a low of 64, turning cloudy and cooler tomorrow with a few afternoon showers and a high of 73, and then a sunny start to the week on Monday with a high temperature in the low 70s. From the Weather Channel, I'm Jeff Maher, WLS AM 890, with another update in 30 minutes.
7: Mark Axe, I'm Paul Stevens, Fox News. Saudi Arabia saying they have shut down a major oil pipeline after an attack from Iranian-backed Houthi rebels. More on that from Fox's Trey Yingst on the USS George Washington aircraft carrier in the Arabian Sea.
8: Last weekend, the aircraft carrier came under Iranian missile attack. The first 3 attacks on U.S. warships in the last week alone. In response to the escalation, the United States ramped up strikes on Iranian oil tankers, prompting the IRGC to launch missiles at U.S. forces in Jordan. The U.S. naval blockade of Iranian ports remains in effect, and Centcom Commander Admiral Brett Cooper told Fox News the blockade is ironclad, adding that the United States is dominating the Strait of Hormuz. We are headed to the front line in the war with Iran, in the battle of the Strait.
7: And the Iran-backed Houthis are reportedly approaching on the border of Yemen, raising concerns over the influence that is emanating from Iran. President Trump, meantime, promising to make good on a $5,000 dividend payment if Republicans prevail in the upcoming midterms.
9: In a Friday afternoon social media post, President Trump says when he says something, he means it, adding the $5,000 dividend will happen because people deserve it. At this week's Republican midterm convention, the president announced a $5,000 dividend payment to every American adult if Republicans hold on to the House and Senate in November. Top Senate Democrat Chuck Schumer calls the plan a bribe to voters, and some Republicans have questioned the price tag likely to top $1 trillion. President Trump says the dividends could be funded by tariffs and economic growth. At the White House, Jared Halpern, Fox News.
7: And the president arriving today, Saturday, Dublin, Ireland. He'll hold talks with Ireland's president and prime minister, kicking off a weekend visit also connected to a major golf tournament held on a course he owns there. 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
31: Eaton's 15 in, 13 out. Kennedy 17 in from O'Hare. The off-ramp to Ogden closed till 8 o'clock. Back out to the airport, it's 19. On-ramp from Keeler closed till 8 a.m. Eisenhower looks good, but the Stevenson inbound, a crash at Harlem in the right lane. Tri-State, an accident southbound. Two right lanes block Belvedere Road to Buckley. From the WLS AM 890 Traffic Center, I'm Ed Smarin with the next update in 30 minutes.
7: Dozens of never-before-seen intelligence reports connected to the attacks on 9/11.
32: The documents show the CIA repeatedly warned former Presidents Bill Clinton and George W. Bush that Osama bin Laden was determined to strike the U.S. The high-level warnings lacked precise information, but a 1998 report during Clinton's presidency

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1: If Democrats in Virginia and Maryland, or maybe elsewhere, if they decide that they're going to continue the escalations, they are not going to see the de-escalation modeled by those red state Republicans in the Midwest, then I will shift my position to, okay, it's on. They want the war. 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
2: Identification after a ship fire killed at least 35 people, leaving more than 50 others missing earlier this week. There were 43 survivors among the 132 people on board. The ferry sailing from the capital Manila and was off the village of Torda, some 24 miles from its destination, when the fire broke out Wednesday night. I'm Paul Stevens. This is Fox News.
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5: 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I don't really know. I think we're good. 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There's no cost. 630-478-9599. 630-478-9599. So, Josh, welcome to the program. I know you just got off. I think Medina's only 10 minutes from your office, so I know you've been hitting balls again today, practicing, playing. But the President's Cup is coming to Medina. That will be the 24th through the 27th. Just so you know, Thursday round is the four ball. That means all the players are playing their own ball, and you take the best score of the two to match against the other two from the international team. Friday is the foursomes, which is alt shot. So one will hit a tee shot on odd holes, one will hit the even holes, and they just alternate till the hole is over, or they won or they lost the hole. Saturday, you get both of those formats. So 36 holes on Saturday, and then Sundays are the 12 singles matches. All that is at Medina. And you, back in the day, your college roommate, his family is one of the, what, founding members of Medina. Used to go hit balls at Medina, and you ran into somebody that is fairly important back in the day. Well, still is, I think you could say.
6: I still think he's pretty important. And being here in Chicago, it's just kind of fun. Mark and I were talking before we went on the air here that I was invited to go to the President's Cup. Unfortunately, I can't go because Alex has a School of Rock show that day. But it's kind of fun having it be at Medina. And they hosted the Ryder Cup a few years ago, the PGA Championship. They've hosted all sorts of stuff. And I was telling him, you know, I had a really cool experience at Medina. My college roommate, his family has been members for a long time. And the day he got married, it was back in 2008. I had the pleasure of meeting Barack Obama at Medina Country Club. And we were there. My brother was getting married there. And we went in the morning just to hit golf balls. We went just to, you know, kind of mess around on the range, not really playing around, but just the two of us to go hit golf balls for a little bit. And we knew, we had heard in the pro shop that Barack was playing course three that day, their course that they're playing the President's Cup on. That's their most famous course. And that, you know, they had shut down a lot of it. And so you might see him come off. And this was, he had just won the nomination for the Democratic nominee back in 2008. So this was pre him actually a president, but he did have Secret Service with him. And we're getting done. Like, my buddy and I are done messing around, and we're putting our clubs away, and we see these eight golf carts come off the 18th green, and we're like, that's got to be him. And so we're just kind of watching, and you can kind of tell who the Secret Service is. You know, they're dressed in Hawaiian shirts, so that was kind of funny. And we noticed that standing in the valet area is Barack, standing all by himself. And so we said, let's go say hi. We may never, I mean, this man could be the president of the United States, and so let's go say hi to him.

0: And for on his wedding day, the future president of the United States, and you know, it doesn't matter if you like the guy or hate the guy, to spend, he probably spent 10 minutes with us talking about what was going on. He was giving my buddy marriage advice, and it was really just kind of one of those cool, surreal experiences. But this was so long ago. This was before, you know, iPhones were so prevalent, and you know, I had a BlackBerry at the time. It had a camera on it, but it was so hard to use. I never thought about it. It would have been so cool to take a picture of my buddy on his wedding day with the future president of the United States. But it's one of those stories that I'll always remember and go back to, because you know, you never know what's going to happen in those moments. And we were just there enjoying our time and you know, getting ready for that point in his life, the biggest day of his life. And to meet the future president was kind of a cool thing. And so whenever people talk about Medina with the President's Cup coming up here, which will be fun to watch and see all the competition, it's always fun to say, oh, that was a cool day when that happened to me, being able to meet the future president back then.
1: And you said that Secret Service they just let you walk right up to him. So I wonder if that would have been 2009, the next year, when he is actually the president, if they would have let you just walk up.
0: Nowhere near. Yeah. I don't think anywhere near. It was kind of, I mean, they weren't hovering. They were probably a good 20, 30 feet away. And yeah. You knew who they were. They were the guys in Hawaiian shirts with long pants and earpieces in.
1: But, that is pretty cool, though, because it made you think very highly of Barack Obama. I mean,
0: yeah,
1: how nice was it to sit there and talk to you? I think it's what, you know, the Chicago Cubs, Chicago White Sox, the Chicago Bears, you know, all the sports athletes you have in the city of Chicago. What people make their opinion on is a 5-second interaction. And you had a 10-minute interaction with the future president of the United States. And so you have a good opinion. And you can, that's what I think is so important about athletes. If they just are nice, it makes you like them much more than if they're not very nice to you.
0: Yeah, I could disagree with his politics completely, and I disagree with a lot of the things he did, but as far as a human being goes, he was couldn't fantastic. Have been a nicer person at that
1: fantastic.
0: Point in time.
1: That is fantastic. I like that. That's a great story. So we're going to talk, obviously, let's get to retirement talk, because that's what Wellmut Financial is all about, is walking you through the Wellmut way of income, investment, taxes, healthcare, legacy planning, Social Security, Medicare, all those things that are on your shoulders as a retiree. And you can always call Josh with questions about anything he talks about today, or just something that's on your mind, a concern you have, maybe. 630-478-9599. That's 630-478-9599. We're going to talk about something that we've never really talked about. You know, we talk about retirement, obviously, but we tend to talk baby boomers, which we're now going to have to start tweaking it a little bit more to the Gen Xers, which we talked about last time. We usually talk about people with the families. We don't usually talk about people that don't have children. Because if you think about it, if you don't have kids, well, that means you don't pay for childcare, tuition, or all the costs that come with raising a family. You would think they would feel the most confident about retirement. But according to a new study, the exact opposite is actually the truth. So let me give you some numbers here, Josh. According to this study, only 54% of Americans without kids feel confident that they will meet their retirement savings goal. For Americans with kids, that number is 72%. So that gap is almost 20 points almost. Reaction to that?
0: Mark, I find that fascinating that would be the case inside of it. And, you know, I also wonder if I've talked about this we do talk to families with kids quite a bit, and they have this point in life where the kids stop becoming expensive. And I'll never forget my dad telling me once they had a good friend and they never had any children, and they did similar stuff. I know they earned similar incomes, but the friend that he had with no children, they would do all these fun things. They would travel more. They had houses in different places. And I said to my dad, like, how can they afford that? And he laughed. He goes, they don't have kids. And now that I have three of my own, I love them oh so much, but they're expensive and spend a lot of money on them. And if you think about it, a lot of people, as they're planning for their kids, they save money. They're trying to do all those things. But as the kids get older and they get out of the house, a lot of times those expenses start to go away. And so I could see that those people that have kids, they realize, hey, I was already spending that much anyways. Now I've cut back that spending and I can save that extra money. So I tell a lot of people, I say, hey, you get to this point in life, your kids are out of the house, you're earning more than hopefully you've ever earned before, and your expenses are lower. Maybe your house is starting to get paid off. You can save more money. And so I could see why those people with kids might have a greater confidence level in that, and able to meet their retirement goals. But I do find that very interesting. You would think that, you know, the people without kids, because they have, they don't have that extra expense, might feel more comfortable, but maybe they've also gotten used to spending more money on themselves as opposed to the kids. And that could be a very different mental mindset.
1: You know, I think that's probably the key, is like your dad's friend that didn't have kids and they traveled all over, had houses all over. because they didn't have kids. So maybe there wasn't a lot of planning. It was a lot more enjoyable, right? Just go do things that, hey, this will be fun. Why don't we go do this? Where with kids, you have to plan more. You have a lot of planning every week, just getting them to school and all their events at the activities that they're involved with. There's a lot more planning. Maybe the people that don't have kids maybe don't have the planning part of it.
0: I could say they're less likely to it. You know, they haven't had to plan. You know, my wife and I sit down on Sunday night and we talk about what's coming up this week. And if we don't have that conversation, the week just gets completely out of hand. You don't know who's going where, who's, you know, you just hope you don't leave a kid somewhere. But if you don't have that, you get to operate in that world of, hey, I'm just moving forward. I'm just going. And, I could see that without that push, people might not have that strategy in place or used to making those strategies, for something like retirement. And so, yeah, I could definitely see that as they get towards retirement time, they have to have that strategy in place, whether they have kids or don't have kids.
1: And I think whether you have kids or don't have kids, at the end of the day, and part of this study said, a written strategy is a variable that you can actually control. And so maybe a lot of the ones that don't have kids, couples that don't have kids, really haven't worried about all of that because it's just them, maybe. And that's what they're worrying about are them, not kids and all the other stuff, maybe. So a written strategy, how important is that? And that's certainly the Wellmet way that you walk people through is a written strategy is part of it, I would assume.
0: You know, we do. We walk people that Wellmet way and they have to know and have confidence in where their money is going to come from. And Mark, you said something that was interesting. One of the, I didn't think about this, but one of the biggest things that we hear when people come into us, and they talk about retirement, they talk about how retirement is different from when they were working. And the reason they say that is now their fear is they've raised the kids. They've got them out of the house. They don't want to be a burden to their kids. They want to be able to take care of themselves. And so they've had to plan for it. They put these written plans in place that become so important. And the life of a single person may not have had to have that. Maybe they haven't had to have those worries. They do what they think is right, but they may not have had those worries with that written plan. That written plan becomes the key to, it's this map that you have to have, in order to move forward. And, you know, that's where we're going. Working was your plan for a long time. Once you stop working, you need to know where your money's going to come from. You need to know where it's going to sit in your investments. You need to know what kind of taxes you're going to pay on it. You need to know how you're going to pay for healthcare. You need to know, you know, what your legacy is going to look like. And all of those can be more complicated for someone who's, you know, single without kids. You have to have that purpose built into it at the same time. And so all of those things are fun to discuss and to go through. And it is part of the Wellmet way. Those are the five key areas of the Wellmet way that we walk through with every single person who walks in our office. And it's also kind of the focus of our latest book that we just wrote, Financial Wellment, Your Retirement Guide to Living Fully. And if you'd like to get a copy of it, we'd love to get it in your hands. You can just text the word book to 630-478-9599. Again, 630-478-9599. Feel free to text book or you can leave a voicemail as well. And we'll gladly send one out to you. And hopefully you can read more about, you know, having that written plan. And if you've never done anything before, or if you haven't worked with an advisor who specializes in retirement, this can be a great first step in that.
1: It's a great opportunity, I think, to get an idea of what's ahead and when it comes to retirement. 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At the end of the day, if you're 5 to 10 years out from retirement, getting Josh's book is a great prelude to it, getting you ready for what's ahead. 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I need to figure out where I'm at. Just call that number, 630-478-9599. We're just getting started on Retire Well with Josh Bedell of Wellmet Financial. We're talking retirement. We got more to get to right after this.
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1: Welcome back to Retire Well with Josh Brettle, the president of Wellment Financial. I'm Mark Kelly. 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And again, if you want Josh's book, Financial Wellment, Your Retirement Guide to Living Fuller, just text book to that number as well, and the team will get a book out to you. 630-478-9599. So when you're sitting down with people, and there are two huge unknowns, I think, that you have to deal with. You don't know how long somebody's going to be here, and you don't know if they're going to have health issues. Do you think those are two of the biggest unknowns? I know you love taxes, but to me, not knowing how long we're going to be here and if we're going to have a health issue, those are two huge unknowns.
0: I think those are some of the things that keep people awake at night as they get older and they think about it. And they think about what they can control. They can control their investments. They can control how much they spend. They can't control how long they live, and people know that. They can't control if they get sick or don't get sick. And I think that's something that does worry them, especially in today's world. You know, yes, their parents may have lived so long. Yes, they might be really healthy, but everybody knows a story of this person who's completely healthy, and then the next day they fall over dead. And you hope that's not you, but you hear those stories and you worry about it. And you know, when you feel like you have this pile of money that you've saved, maybe you've saved $1 million, maybe you've saved $5 million, maybe you've saved $10 million. It doesn't matter what that number is, but it becomes this pile of money. And as opposed to the income stream that was your career, your paycheck, now this pile of money has to last as long as you do. And the big question is, how long do you have? How long are you going to be here? And so if you're here 2 years, that's very different than if you're here 45 years, because there's that pile of money is only so big that's out there. And then, on the healthcare side, Mark, you're right. What happens if you get sick? You know, and the thoughts go, should I spend more now? So in case I do get sick, I at least enjoy it now, or should I save it so that I have the money and my spouse isn't, having to take care of me, or my kids don't have to take care of me? All of those thoughts and those questions are legitimate. And I can see how as a retiree, you know, as a 45-year-old, I do worry, like, what happens if I have a heart attack? What happens if it's there? But, you know, as someone who is, you know, in that retirement age, these are the big things that I've heard people tell me, keep awake at night, keep them awake at night all the time.
1: So here's some of the numbers. The average lifespan has risen by more than 6 years across the globe in the past century. If you've made it to the age of 65, you're likely to live past 77. For men right now, it's 84, women 86. But 50% of people will actually live longer than that. So the number of Americans, this is a crazy stat, I think, the number of Americans age 90 or older nearly tripled between 1980 and 2010. That number is expected to triple again by 2040. So now instead of a 10 to 15 year retirement you're planning for folks, you know, if you did that 20, 30 years ago, probably today, it's like you got to be ready for a 30 year, maybe even longer retirement, don't you?
0: It is. And I think this is something that it's the hardest for people to comprehend. If someone comes in here at 65 years old, and we always, you know, our software, the default projects them out to age 100, or not age 100, I'm sorry, age 90. And I always tell them, guys, I think that's too short. I think we should go out to age 100, unless they're sick, unless they don't, you know, unless they really have something they don't think so. But the vast majority of the time, like, oh, no, I'll never make it to 90. But when you see something like that, where you see that the number of Americans has tripled, and it's going to triple again by 2040, that is an unbelievable statistic that the vast majority of people can't even comprehend how long they're going to live. And you know, if you're married, those odds get even bigger, that one of you at least is going to make it after past age 90.
1: That is a crazy stat. My mom is 89. I can't say she's happy in assisted living at this point of being that old, but that certainly can happen. So I guess if that's the situation, medical breakthroughs are helping us live longer than ever before. Number of people living to 100 and beyond is expected to increase more than eightfold worldwide. That's crazy. That means we ought to be all in on the market, because we got to grow our money and grow our money, because we might be here for a long time. We got to go super aggressive, Josh.
0: you know, there's actually something that I read in the economics journals. They talk about the fact that we will have more people working as the baby boomers get older and people work longer, and you're going to have more people spending money, that that actually is a good thing for the market that's there. But that does not mean that just because, you know, we're there, we have to live longer, we have to earn more. It means you should take more risk and be more aggressive inside of it. We can identify, we can plan for how long you're going to live. We can plan for if you get help, if you get sick or not sick. We can look at where that income comes from. What the bigger risk actually comes into play is if we take that extra risk. It's not when we have a down market. It's not, you know, if we have a down market, it becomes when we have a down market. And what we have to worry about now is what, when does that occur? The sequence of returns risk, which we've talked about the show over and over again, where if you have that down market early on, if you have that down market in the first few years of your retirement, that has such a negative impact compared to that same down market towards the end of your retirement, can have almost no impact on your longevity or on your, on the amount you, you how long you can live to spend money for. But if that happens earlier, that becomes a huge, huge issue. You know, equity exposure is right for almost everybody. I think almost everyone should have some sort of equity exposure, but it doesn't need to be extreme, and it probably shouldn't be extreme. Even if you think you're, you know, hey, I need this money to grow so it can beat inflation. I need this money to grow so it can be there. You know, what you're doing is you're adding so much other risk. Longevity risk, healthcare risk are very real risk, without a doubt. Living too long is a risk. But a bigger risk that most people have is if they're taking too much risk, they'll run out of money sooner. We can run out of money, you know, in the next 5 years if we're taking too much risk and the down market occurs in the wrong time. We're really lucky right now, Mark. We're sitting here. 2022 was a rough year, but we've had really amazing markets over the last couple of years. And this is one of those things that people kind of get naive to the fact that we can have those corrections. We can have those big downturns. I will tell you, those people who retired in 2020 or 2006, 2007, they were euphoric with what was happening in the market until 2008 happened. And the number of stories we heard of people wanting to be more aggressive, and now they went back to work. Their money ran out. They had to change their lifestyle. All of those things are very real risk that I would argue is probably a greater risk than the longevity risk that we can actually solve for in different ways.
1: So if you'd like to sit down with Josh and the team at Wellmed Financial and talk about this, right? We don't know how long we're going to be here. We don't know if we're going to have health issues or a loved one will. It's really about a plan. And that is what the Wellmed way is all about. It's helping you plan for a lot of the what ifs. Obviously, we can't plan for all the what ifs, but you can certainly put a plan together. And then the plan is always moving and breathing along and, you know, changing with you and your situation. 630-478-9599 to have that conversation with Josh and the team at Wellmed Financial. No cost to you. 630-478-9599. You know, one of the challenges, I think, because I'm not a money guy whatsoever, which is why I'm still working at 66, almost 67. But I've had a lot of fun playing golf, buying cars. And if I hadn't bought cars, I could be retired by now. But I always buy a car and then I get rid of it before, well, it's upside down and I just keep burying myself more and more. But I've had fun, Josh. So I'm going to go with that. But
0: fun's important.
1: One of the challenges, I think, for me would be withdrawals. How would I withdraw from an IRA or 401k? How would I do all of that? Do I take the 401k, move it to the IRA? Do I pull? Where do I pull from all that? I got Social Security, for example. What else do I have? I don't have a ton of guaranteed income because I don't have a pension. Only thing I would have guaranteed would be a Social Security. But the withdrawal strategies, I would think that's the challenge of taking too much too soon when you see that big pile when you retire. You're like, man, we got a lot of money. I think we can go and spend and enjoy. But then at the same time, we're like, well, but what if this happens? Maybe we shouldn't do everything we want to do. So you spend too much too soon, or you spend too little and you don't really enjoy retirement. We can fall into either side of that, I imagine.
0: Oh, without a doubt. In withdrawal strategies, we can spend, you know, a whole show just talking withdrawal strategies. And I would argue withdrawal strategies are far more important than trying to take more risk because you think you have to. Maybe it's finding the right withdrawal strategy. Now, this sounds really goofy because, Mark, people plan and they how do I save? How do I save more money in my 401k? How do I max out my 401k? How do I get the biggest match? People love to try and figure out how to save money, but they don't think about how they're going to take it out and how they're going to spend it. And there are all sorts of different withdrawal strategies. The first thing is to understand what you spend and maybe what you want to spend, and then figure out how, you know, how do you optimize that? You know, everyone's heard, or, you know, at least in our industry, everyone's heard of the old 4% rule. You know, don't take, you know, you take out 4% every year, your money will last, you know, for as long as you do. I think that rule has been busted a long time ago. There are a lot more effective strategies that you have to understand, because what you think about is you do still need your money to grow. That money is going to have to beat inflation. It has to be there for longevity and healthcare reasons, but it also has to have the safety inside of it where you're going to be able to spend it no matter what happens. Volatility is here and it is real. And so you're going to be able, you have to spend that money no matter what happens. And so having a withdrawal strategy that can take advantage of both, can take advantage of making sure that your money is, that you need to spend is safe, but also money that you're not spending for a while actually has the ability to grow and be there for you so that we don't have to take the risk of those longevities, that longevity issue. And, you know, Mark, I can't talk about withdrawals and not talk about taxes. Where we are in a tax rate in our country, whatever it is right now, I will argue is probably low for most people, from what they're going to see over the rest of their lifetime. So how do we maximize the use of the tax code today when it's very, very favorable for a lot of retirees? And so that you're not at the whim of rising taxes in the future, because that could have a huge negative impact on future withdrawal strategies. So looking at what you spend, understanding how they're invested for your withdrawal strategies and minimizing taxes on it is a huge area that I will argue is far more important than trying to dig into how do I take more risk inside of someone's retirement plan, especially as a retiree.
1: If you'd like to learn more about how all this really affects you, talk with the team at Wellman Financial. 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
5: After a warm start to the weekend, temperatures will get cooler into Sunday. In the meantime, a few clouds early today, then a sunny afternoon with a high headed 86. Partly cloudy overnight with a low of 64. Clouds will spread in on Sunday with afternoon showers popping up at a high of 73. And then a sunny start to the week on Monday with a high in the low 70s. From the Weather Channel, I'm Jeff Maher, WLS AM 890, with another update of 30 minutes.
6: So, President Trump is weighing in on the escalating trade war with Canada.
7: The United States has been ripped off for 50 years by Canada. We don't need their product, and they need our product. They do all of their business almost with us, and we do very little with them.
6: The president speaking from Dublin, Ireland, where he met with his Irish counterpart. An arrest in Mississippi following the death of Tasia Fortune. The mother of four was found hanging from a tree behind a vacant house in Jackson.
8: This case remains active. An additional arrest will be pending as our investigators continue to follow the evidence wherever it leads.
6: Police Chief Rochelle Brackney, Jacques Ratliff, has been taken into custody. Autopsy results still pending. 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
9: Eden's 15 in, 13 out. Kennedy 17 in from O'Hare Road. We're closing the Ogden off-ramp till 8 o'clock. Back out to the airport, it's 20. On-ramp from Keeler closed until 8 o'clock. Stevenson clear again, but the Bishop Ford inbound stall, right shoulder at 111. Tri-State southbound crash between Belvedere and Buckley. From the WLS CM 890 Traffic Center, I'm Ed Smarin with the next update in 30 minutes.
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1: 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A lot of great information on the website. Josh's book is there as well. 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You can always call with questions, 630-478-9599. But when you're thinking about longevity and the questions, boy, how long are we going to be here? Let's talk about what people can do to maybe to help ensure that their money will last through what might be a 25, 30, 30 plus year retirement? How can they make sure their money lasts a little bit longer?
0: Mark, I always say if you're starting out retirement planning, or if you've never done it for as a retiree, the first thing everyone needs to know is understand how much they spend. And I always say this isn't where we try and get you to cut your spending, but understand what you spend. And there's two ways to think about this. The first is, what do you spend now? And can you maintain that level of spending into your retirement? And that's the easier of the two ways to think about it. And the second way to think about it, and this is more fun, is what are you capable of spending? Now, capable not meaning like personally, you know, can you physically go out and spend it? But is, you know, you have this pile of money, you've got this income. How much can you spend and still be comfortable that your money will last as long as you are? And so the first thing we tell everybody is, let's understand where we fall in that. And hopefully those two numbers are close for you, or hopefully you spend less than you're capable of spending. But when that's the case, then we start looking at, what are your money sources? How can we help it grow? How can we make sure we minimize taxes? Now, Mark, we can't have a show that we don't spend a lot of time talking about taxes, but most people are worried about, how do I earn an extra 1%? You know, can I earn an extra 1%? Can I earn an extra 0.5%? Can I cut my fees here or there? And I'm not arguing that's not important. I actually think that can be very important. But if we can save money in taxes, if we can cut out the amount you pay in taxes, if we can cut out the risk that you have in taxes, what you've essentially done is you've increased your rate of return drastically without taking any more risk. And so one of the things we tell people is, let's work on efficiency. How can we make it so that you are spending efficiently? And let me give you an example of this. Let's say you have a husband and wife, and between the two of them, they have $60,000 a year in Social Security. And they have their RMDs coming up, and they know that their RMDs are going to be $60,000 a year. So you've got $120,000 of income, 60 coming from Social Security, 60 coming from your RMDs. Your tax return is going to show probably around $90,000 to $110,000 of income, just because of the fact that you have this money sitting out there. Now, if we were planning for this, if we said, hey, you know, we know this is coming, maybe we're going to do some Roth conversions. And it doesn't have to be a full Roth conversion. Maybe we just do enough to get those RMDs lower. And now we might only have $20,000 of RMDs, $60,000 of Social Security. And now, with the tax code the way it's written, you may actually have taxable income of zero because of the provisional income tax calculation and all that stuff. And so what we've essentially done is we've changed how Social Security is taxed by blending your withdrawal strategies. And so there's things that you can do from an efficiency standpoint that can really benefit you long term and help you spend more money. And that doesn't even involve taking any additional risk.
1: One thing that Josh would love to sit down and talk with you about are Roth conversions. Do they make sense for you, or do they not? Because we know they make sense for a lot of people, but they don't make sense for everybody. And that's how Josh and the team will look at it. Let's talk about Roth conversions. Do they make sense? You got to figure that out. And then if they do make sense, then how much? Maybe it's $20,000 this year, $50,000 next year. Right? Everybody's situation is unique. But Roth conversions can be super beneficial by the time you get into your 70s when you got to do required minimum distributions out of your account. 630-478-9599 to learn more. 630-478-9599. We're talking about longevity. We don't know how long we're going to be here. We don't know if we have health issues. There's a lot of challenges that we're going to face in retirement. Just because you retire doesn't mean all your problems go away. Still going to have some of those. One of the interesting things, because you know, I'm 66. I'm going to be 67 in November. That is crazy. But I work with people that are my age, and I have one that went from 40 hours to 30 hours and then said, ooh, this is kind of fun. You know what? I'm going to go to 20 hours. So she went to 20 hours this year. I have another one that went from 40 to 30 because he's watched the one do it and said, well, that worked out pretty good. Are you seeing more people a little unclear, maybe that don't have enough? You know, we don't have $60 million so we can just do whatever we want to. So now we're like, okay, I would kind of like to cut back, but I'm not sure I'm ready to fully retire. Are you seeing more strategic part-time work maybe?
0: We've been seeing this for a couple of years, Mark, and I actually think this is so smart. There's the ability to retire because you want to, but also the ability to retire because you have to. Now, what we look at this is people do enjoy work. I mean, Mark, I'm not going to say that you probably love doing this with me every week, but
1: it's not the hardest job ever in the world, though. It is enjoyable. I'm gaining knowledge, and it makes me just feel more and more bad about the decisions I make.
0: It's one of those things that people do find a little bit of enjoyment. They just want to do a little bit more in their life. They want to spend a little bit more time, freedom, golfing with kids, whatever it might be. But they do enjoy what they do, and they need that extra money, and that can be quite fulfilling to a lot of people. I've seen lots of people go to work at Starbucks. I've seen lots of people go to work at Whole Foods, Trader Joe's, even Home Depot. I've got a lot of guys who are in trades that decide, I just want that socialization. I want that purpose back in my life.
1: Can I be a starter at Medina?
0: We have golf starters. There's a lot of them out there. Actually, I have a great clients, Tom and Jane. They just moved up a couple years ago up to Ann Arbor, the University of Michigan, and they both work at the golf course up there, and they just love it. They have no need for money, but they love to work out there, and it provides extra income to them. That's money that they can go out for dinner with. It gives them that purpose that's out there. I highly encourage people, if they have that ability, to find that second passion. And for some people, it's volunteering. For some people, it's just, hey, what can I do, to give back? What can I do? I've seen people start second careers. It's really a fun thing to think about with people. Just because you're retired doesn't mean you don't have to work. You can work if you want to. Maybe it means that extra income lets you have more freedom. Maybe it means extra golf, extra travel. And then, when you don't want to do it anymore, then hey, I don't have to travel. So it can be a fun thing to think about.
1: And it's one of the interesting things, I think, and I know your boy, you're like Morgan Housel, the psychology of money. And one of the interesting parts, I think, of retirement, because it's not all about, it is well meant financial. So you think, it's all about money. It's not all about money. It's about you. Because you think about it, Josh, we're all retiring from something. The question is, what are you retiring to? That's a big thing to think about, isn't it?
0: It's a huge thing. And retirement can be, for some people, it can be a really difficult time of their life, because for a lot of people, work was their purpose. Work gave them that drive. Work gave them the social. It gave them, all of these things in their life. And now when they retire, they think of the freedom. They think of, it's going to be like vacation all the time, but then it just keeps going on and on. And here in Chicago, Mark, you're in Kansas. You have a similar weather pattern to we do, but retirement can be great for 6 months of the year. And then you get into the winter months and it's February and you go, what am I doing? And you lose that purpose and that drive. I look at my parents. My parents have decided that they're going to spend their winters in Florida. They've done the last couple of years. Actually, they spend the majority of their time in Florida now. And what to me, everyone, my wife and our siblings, we watch my parents in Florida, and it's like they have sprouted a whole new life. It's like they're in college all over again. They've got friends the same age down there. They've got activities they do every single day. And it's this purpose, it's this drive that they have, that if they didn't have that, I would worry that they would be, they would drive themselves crazy. That's out there. And then my dad says to me all the time, my dad still helps out with our tax returns. And so, during tax season, he reviews and visits with people on their tax returns. It's something that he loves to do. He's been doing it his entire career. So for our clients to get his expertise and his knowledge, and for him to be able to give back on that short time of the year where he can spend, 6 hours a day doing that, and then he can spend the rest of the time golfing and doing stuff, makes him really, really happy. But, you have to retire to something. You have to have this idea of what you're going to do. Otherwise, there's only so much TV you can watch. There's only so much golf you can hit. So you do want to make sure you have that idea and that purpose as well. And that's why we talk about it all the time as part of the Retire Well process. What's it there for? What's the purpose of it for you? And if you'd like to talk more about it, we'd love to talk to you. 630-478-9599. Or if you'd like to get a copy of our book, this is a great way to hear more, see more about our process and our thought process. You can just text the word book to that same number, text book to 630-478-9599.
1: For a lot of people like your dad, Scott, who started your company back in 1988 as FSR certified public accountants, which is why he still likes coming back and helping with taxes. But you wanted him to enjoy his retirement by going to Florida and not worrying about FSR certified public accountants, because it's not there anymore. It's now Wellmet Financial. So you changed the whole company direction and name and everything so he could just let it go.
0: Isn't that kind of me? No, it is that thing. Actually, when he stepped back more is kind of when we did make the name change. It wasn't because of it, but it was one of those, as we were growing and going the different direction, and we wanted something that the whole team here could get behind and knew what they were talking about. And Wellmet was that path forward. It was that financial future that we wanted people to feel, not just the finances, not just the accounting, but to be able to feel what a good retirement can be. We've said that our mission statement is to help make retirement the best part of your life. That's not just money. That's the ability to feel like you have purpose. That's the ability to feel like you're secure and you're taken care of. That's the ability to feel like your loved ones are taken care of. And so when you can have that, you have a greater opportunity and a greater chance to really, we think, make retirement what it should be. It should be the best part of your life. And, you know, they call them the golden years. They call them whatever you want to be, but this is something that you deserve to have there. You've worked your butt off up to this point. And so if we can do our small part, I think we can actually help help make the world a better place.
1: All right. Final thing. With so many moving parts, building a retirement plan, the Wellmet way that you walk people through that covers all those categories we talked about, and the retirement can last for decades. And that all of the things that go into that can feel overwhelming. How do you help people that, you know, the process seems so complex? How do you simplify it where they feel more comfortable?
0: Comfort is a huge thing, Mark. We tell everybody we really want them to understand what they have and why we're recommending what we recommend. Now, ultimately, everything is their choice. But the better they understand it, the more comfortable they feel. So the first thing is simplification. We try and make the process as simple as possible. Now, first off, we are going to ask you to gather some information. We need to know some things. But our team, our advisors, is so experienced at doing this. And I tell everybody, remember, we do this every day. To us, this is very normal. To someone who comes into our office, this is very scary. This is something they do once, maybe twice in their life. And we realize that we've spent a lot of time on that. And so we try and simplify it. We try and organize it as best we can. And then we always want to make sure that you understand exactly what's happening and why we're recommending what we recommend. And so that you can feel comfortable with it. And if you can explain it, you know, if you can explain it to your kids, if you can explain it to your neighbor, now I know you feel comfortable. And we can stand behind those recommendations all the time.
1: So again, to talk with Josh and the team at Wellmet Financial, get maybe a more clear picture into where you're headed and when it comes to retirement, where the income's going to come from. 630-478-9599, 630-478-9599. 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We're headed to our final segment of today's Retire Well with Josh Brettel, the president of Wellmet Financial, right after this.
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1: 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We always talk about a lot of, I think, complex topics when it comes to retirement planning, and Josh simplifies them for us so we can understand what he's talking about. But sometimes it's just kind of fun to have a little fun on a radio show. Get to know Josh a little better. We've done some of these before. We call them Think Fast. Here's the question. What do you think? And we're actually just learning more about Josh and his family, the three kids and his wife and all of that. It's kind of fun. So are you ready to answer questions about you?
0: You know, for some reason, these scare me more than the financial questions you asked me, Mark.
1: You got answers ready for those. All right, here you go. This is an easy one. Now, this could be, because I know you've talked about your dad and the place up in Michigan that you and your kids now go to a lot. What is the best vacation you've ever taken? Now, it could be with your kids or it could be with your parents. Either way.
0: Actually, I'm going to give you two answers here. And only one is because I just had this memory pop up. 16 years ago, my wife and I went to Thailand, just the two of us. And it was one of the coolest trips I've ever been on. And I hope to someday repeat it. It was great. But I'll also say just this year, we took the kids on a 2-week vacation. I've never taken that much time off work. And we went to Hawaii for 2 weeks and I was able to escape. And it was just the five of us for 2 weeks. And it was a truly magical experience in a wonderful, wonderful place that will have a memory I'll have for the rest of my life.
1: All right. So I understand that because Hawaii, I've been there 3 times. I think Hawaii is incredible. Thailand. How did you and your wife decide to go? Let's go to Thailand. What do you think about that, honey?
0: Well, it's really funny. So Missy, before we had kids, she would travel a lot for work and she used to have to go to Asia for work quite a bit. She actually has some amazing stories. She used to go to travel to China before they even had the Olympics. So she used to tour all these factories and stuff. And she's got some crazy stories. And she always said, we really need to go to Asia. We would love going to Asia. We just picked Thailand kind of out of the blue. We spent a couple days in Bangkok. We went up to the northern part of Thailand in a little city called Chiang Rai. Most people know Chiang Mai, but Chiang Rai, it's a smaller city. And then we went down to still one of the coolest hotels I've ever stayed in down in Phuket. It was one of the coolest vacations ever. And we finished with our layover in Hong Kong, and Hong Kong was unlike anything I've ever been to. It was really a fantastic vacation.
1: I like that. I like that. All right. Let's move to food. Well, you like food. What food do you think you could eat every single day?
0: This one's easy. Popcorn.
1: Popcorn?
0: I really love popcorn. All types, all flavors. Movie theater, microwave, you name it. I love popcorn.
1: So you love the Christmas gift of the tub, all the different popcorns.
0: Oh, when that tub shows up, it's just like truly special.
1: It's right in your wheelhouse. All right. Now, with 3 kids, this might change from what it used to be to what it is now. I don't know. Are you an early bird or a night owl?
0: I am definitely an early bird. I can be more productive in the morning than anybody, than any time at night. My wife used to make fun of me that, in college, everyone would stay out late. They'd stay up really late. The bars in Champaign where I went closed at 1 a.m. I never felt ever a need to stay awake past then. And up until this point, I don't think it makes any sense whatsoever, but I get up 3 days a week at 4:30 in the morning to go to workout class. So I don't mind those early mornings. They're fine with me.
1: Okay. I like that. I would be the opposite. I don't like to get up that much, but I do get up because I'm now old, so I can't sleep that long. But I stay up late too. So there you go. All right. Favorite movie quote.
0: Now, Mark, I'm not a movie person. Mark tries to get me to watch all sorts of movies.
1: I know, but I've got you to watch A Diplomat. Now I'm trying to work on you to start watching The Lioness.
0: Yeah, we will. We're going to get there. But in college, my buddy Brian, my college roommate, he's a huge movie fan, and he would watch the movie Tombstone all the time. And so there's always a quote that comes to my mind, and it's Wyatt Earp's, "I'm your Huckleberry." And so whenever somebody asks me, "Do you want to do something?" or "Who would do this with me?" it's kind of always comes to my head. "I'm your Huckleberry." I'm your Huckleberry.
1: Okay. I like that one. All right. What's one piece of advice that you would like to have given your younger self?
0: I grew up pretty privileged. I grew up a really great childhood, and I never really felt like I had much stress in my life. And then I don't know if I've told the story of my anxiety before.
1: You have,
0: on the show.
1: Yes.
0: And it was one of those moments where I really physically thought I was dying. It was well over a year that I thought there was something seriously wrong with me, and turned out it was anxiety. And when I learned that what I was actually feeling was the stress that I just pretended I didn't have. And so what I would tell my younger self would be, take care of yourself and understand that stress is real and that it's okay to have it, but don't deny it and, keep feeling those feelings that are out there. So it's a really weird thing to think about. And, it changes how I raise my children a little bit, but it's something that I think is really important to people.
1: So we're just having some fun with Josh. If you want to talk retirement though, you want to figure out where you are. Do you have enough? Are you going to be okay if you retire? Well, your money lasts as long as you're here. Call the team at Wellmet Financial, 630-478-9599, 630-478-9599. We're just having some fun asking Josh some off-the-wall questions. Favorite holiday? You're probably a Christmas guy.
0: You would think so, and I like Christmas. I like Christmas a lot. My two favorite holidays, though, are not Christmas. They are Thanksgiving and the 4th of July. And reason, first off, I will say Thanksgiving is probably first. I love a big group dinner. I love to make a turkey. I love to cook. I love a whole bunch of people around a big table, and there's no presents. Love that. And the 4th of July to me is Thanksgiving in the summer. I think it's just a party. It's a great celebration. So those are my two favorite.
1: Right, I like those. Holidays. All right. Yeah. So your dad, as we talked about earlier, started a company in 1988, FSR Certified Public Accountants. So what job did you want to have as a kid? Were you always into taxes and all that kind of stuff? Did you always want to be a financial advisor?
0: I did not. It wasn't, I never got interested in it at all until I was really in high school. But when I was a kid, I always told people that what I would do, and Mark, this may sound funny to you, I told people that I was going to be a Major League Baseball umpire in the summer, and I was going to be a chef in the winter because, baseball's not year round. And I didn't realize that they actually had work to do in the off season. But Mark, I loved, I umpired all the way through college, made quite a bit of money doing that. Loved umpiring. And I still think somewhere in the food industry would be so much fun to be in. I don't think I could physically take it but it'd be a fun job to have.
1: So we know your twin boys, Alex and Zach, are like 12 now, aren't they?
0: 12.
1: Maggie's 10.
0: That's correct. Maggie is 10.
1: Okay. So I'm on top of that. Mm-hmm. Like Alex, if you asked Alex what his favorite job, what's he good looking to do? He will say, I can't wait to retire, won't he?
0: He will. That's it. I don't want a job. I'm just going to retire. In fact, my favorite Zach line, Zach is my sweetest, sweetest boy. When people are pregnant, we always say, we wish you a Zach. And this was a couple of years ago. So they were probably 3 or 4 years ago. Zach they were talking about what they wanted to be when they grew up, what college they wanted to go to. And Zach asked my wife, Mama, what college do they teach you how to drive? And she goes, well, anywhere really, buddy. Why? And he goes, well, I want to be a dad when I grow up, and you have to be able to drive when you're a dad. And so that was his thing.
1: How about that?
0: That was really cute and sweet.
1: That is. So what about Alex, his school of rock? You can't go to Medina final day of the singles matches at Medina later in September because you've got a school of rock concert with Alex. So is that like the Jack Black movie?
0: It is. These School of Rocks are based off of the Jack Black movie, and it's really a cool thing.
1: He's a guitar guy now, right?
0: Yeah, 3 or 4 years. He's been playing electric guitar. He absolutely loves it. I don't know if he wants to make it a career. I think he really enjoys the hobby out of it. I don't think Alex knows what he wants to do when he grows up, and I'm totally okay with that. I really want to follow my father's footsteps. I don't know if any of them have any desire. I don't care if they do. I hope they pursue something that they're passionate about and really, they really want to do and they love to do. It'll be fun to see what they do as they grow up. And it's not something we've talked a ton about, actually.
1: Yeah. Well, they're 12 and 10. So there's
0: no hurry. They got plenty of time.
1: No hurry on all that. Yeah. All right. Final minute of the show. I'll give you one more and then I'll let you wrap it up, Josh. What's your favorite way to unwind after a long day?
0: It changes all the time. In the summer here at Wellmet Financial, we call Summer Fridays. So between Memorial Day and Labor Day, we close the office at 12:30. What that does to our morale in our office, I didn't expect it. I didn't expect that to be so popular and so positive. But my favorite way to unwind, especially on that Friday, is I go into the weekend. I love the weekend, but I need to get away from work. I've learned of myself that I can't multitask. For the last few weeks, what we've done is the kids are at school. So I go home. And my wife and I, we go out and we have lunch and a glass of wine in the afternoon. And it's, it's fall, it's September time, it's August time. And so we have a glass of wine and lunch and we sit there and we talk for about 2 hours and we kind of process the week. We process the weekend and, we get to go into the weekend relaxed and we spend time together. And so I really like to unwind, and be present and with the kids that I'm with. And, we talk about the fact that retirement is supposed to be the best part of your life, and anything we can do to help make it the best part of your life gives us purpose during the day. My purpose when I'm at home is to be there with my family and my kids, and whatever we can do to help you live your purpose into retirement makes us extremely happy. And as always, if you have any questions, we would love to talk to you. 630-478-9599.
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5: Partly cloudy starting off this Saturday, then a sunny afternoon with a high warming up to 86 degrees. Partly cloudy overnight with a low of 64. It will be a cooler Sunday. Clouds will spread in and a few showers may pop up during the afternoon with a high of 73. And then a dry start to the week Monday with a sunny sky and a high near 72. From the Weather Channel, I'm Jeff Maher, WLS AM 890, with another update in 30 minutes.
6: Presidential business and pleasure. I'm Pam Puso, Fox News. President Trump is in Ireland, where he's wrapped up meetings with his Irish counterpart and the country's prime minister. He's also overseas for the Irish Open, being held at a golf club he owns.
7: It's rated one of the greatest courses in the world, and I'm very honored to have it. I built it. It's about 22 years right on the ocean. So it's very exciting, and I'll be going down later.
6: When asked about the war in Iran, the president said he believes it will end very soon, probably after the midterms, and he's predicting that gas prices will tumble. Saudi Arabia has shut down a major oil pipeline after an attack from Iranian-backed Houthi rebels. Fox's Trey Yingst has the latest on the conflict from the USS George Washington aircraft carrier.
11: A U.S. Navy Osprey soars through the skies over the Gulf of Oman, headed toward the CENTCOM area of operation.
12: Last weekend, the aircraft carrier came under Iranian missile attack, the first of three attacks on U.S. warships in the last week alone. In response to the escalation, the United States ramped up strikes on Iranian oil tankers, prompting the IRGC to launch missiles at U.S. forces in Jordan.
11: Almost immediately, jets are scrambled after a threat from Iran is identified. While these sailors remain on alert, watching for threats from Iran to the north and east, they must also look west. Iran-backed Houthi forces are advancing on government-controlled territory in Yemen.
6: Officials from Russia, China, India, Iran, and other nations are meeting in New Delhi. The summit of the so-called BRICS nations is focused on trade, investment, and global conflicts. A joint declaration reiterated the group's commitment to, quote, peaceful resolution of international disputes. 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
9: Eaton's 15 in, 14 out. Kennedy 17 in from O'Hare. The road work at Ogden about to wrap up. And then 20 back out to O'Hare with the road work at Keeler about to wrap up. Rest of the expressways look fine except for 57. Northbound a stall at Blossmore Road. Southbound a stall on the off-ramp to westbound Bulmer Road. WLS, AM 890 Traffic Center. I'm Ed Smarin with the next update in 30 minutes.
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2: 2030 plan is kind of the thing that's underpinning all of the excitement that we've got right now. So there's four key pillars to Momentum 2030, but the most exciting one and the obvious one is new vehicles coming. And that is we committed that we would launch at least one all new or considerably revised vehicle each year from 2026 through our fiscal 2030. And that's super exciting. It's exciting for our dealers. It's exciting for our customers. It's underway right now. We've got a brand new updated Outlander plug-in hybrid that's out there right now, 45 miles of electric range on the plug-in hybrid, and then that just switches automatically over to gasoline when the battery is depleted. We will be launching our all-new battery electric vehicle. Mark, you mentioned it, the Eclipse Sportback. That car comes out, should be at dealers by October. Then in the spring of next year, we've got an all-new rugged off-road variant of our Outlander SUV that's coming out. We have announced that we are working on development of an all-new midsize pickup truck that's coming back to the U.S. as well. And then there's a couple of other super exciting vehicles that I can only tease you about, but I can't tell you about yet.
3: Tease us. Tell us.
2: They're great. That's
4: all. Actually, Jeremy,
2: absolutely amazing.
4: I got to ask you about this one. I mean, we just saw you guys teased non-U.S. market Mitsubishi Montero Pajero. Any thoughts on that or a variant of it coming to the U.S.?
2: Yeah, you're correct. The global debut of that vehicle was in Japan, and it is stunning. It's absolutely gorgeous. It's got some incredible road presence. Now, that vehicle obviously was not developed to come to North America. The only powertrain in that vehicle at this point is a 2.4-liter turbo diesel engine. And obviously, we know that those engines are critical for some of the markets that vehicle is going to first, which is the Asian markets and down to Australia. You absolutely have to have a diesel in that vehicle. For North America, we'd obviously need to develop a different powertrain. At this point in time, there's nothing I can hint at whether it's coming. Would we like it? Sure. We'd love to see that vehicle here, but I can't give you even a hint of whether it's coming at this point. But
3: well, let me ask,
2: does it look good?
3: Let me ask you this, because I'm looking at a picture of this vehicle right now, and I'm a diesel owner, so I dig the fact that it comes with a diesel motor. But you did mention that you were coming with a midsize pickup. Would that pickup truck have any of this grill characteristics that I'm looking at here on this Pajero? Because it is sexy.
2: Yeah, it's a great-looking vehicle. You know, it could. So the plan is that for North America, that pickup truck is going to be a vehicle that will be developing in partnership with Nissan. Nissan is a partner of Mitsubishi's, right? We are allied with Nissan and Renault in Europe. And we jointly develop and engineer vehicles where and when it makes sense for the different brands. So we've said that the pickup truck that we're going to develop for the U.S. is going to be engineered in partnership with Nissan. So I can't tell you what the styling is going to look like. Heck, I haven't even seen what the styling is going to look like yet. But I can tell you it's going to be a true Mitsubishi. It's going to have all of those, that Mitsubishi rugged history and the off-road history and the Dakar rally history that we bring to all of our vehicles. It's going to be super exciting.
4: But something that you can tell us about is this new Eclipse Sportback that will be arriving shortly. And this is a pretty cool vehicle and one that fills an important niche in the brand as well.
2: It really does. It really does. So another one of the key pillars of that Momentum 2030 business plan that I mentioned is that we are working towards adding electrification at different levels within our vehicles. So we have a mild hybrid Outlander. We have a plug-in hybrid Outlander. And then we're about to debut that Eclipse Sportback full battery electric vehicle. It is based on the Nissan Leaf. So it shares quite a bit with the Nissan Leaf, but it's got very distinctive Mitsubishi styling, different front and rear, different headlights and taillights, different wheels. Even the trim on the inside is all different and is unique to the Eclipse Sportback. It'll do up to 282 miles on a full charge. You can charge it from 20.

0: 80% in 6.5 hours, just plugging it in at home. It has the NACS, or the so-called Tesla charger, as well. So you, in 35 minutes, you can charge it up to 80% from 10%. So really an exciting vehicle. And like I said, those should be at dealerships in October or so of this year.
1: We're talking about a lot of new vehicles coming our way from Mitsubishi. Yeah. And Jeremy Barnes, well, he knows because he's the head of PR, talking to us from Nashville this morning here on Drive Chicago. Mark.
2: Yeah, and anything you can say about this new off-road focused Outlander that's coming? I know it's still a couple months away, but I think that seems to be a huge trend in the industry in taking these, I don't want to refer to them as cute utes, but these crossovers and adding additional four-wheel drive capabilities to them, skid plates, stuff like that, to make them not just soft roaders, but, you know, somewhat capable off-roaders. So what's going on there with that Outlander?
0: Well, you hit the nail on the head. You know, there's I think we've seen a lot of this since COVID. It probably started during COVID, but certainly since COVID, we've seen this desire from customers. They want to get outside. They want to get away from civilization. They want to be able to, you know, you can use marketing speak and say they want to follow their dreams, but they want to do outside things, right? We all want that ability to go places. And frankly, there's also a little bit of, I think, in all of us, where we want to drive something that looks rugged, right? We want something that looks and feels capable, because there's a perception of safety that goes with that. So we're definitely going to tap into that. That's a place that Mitsubishi has always been through our history, right? We've had an incredible history at the Dakar Rally. We won that Dakar Rally 12 times overall, more than any other company. We've got a big history in rallying. And so we've got a ton of history in all-wheel drive and four-wheel drive systems. And we want to bring that down to an affordable, easy to access point with the off-road variant of the Outlander. So, you know, I like to think of it, if you imagine that you go hiking with your family, right? You could drive a regular family sedan to the parking lot, park the car there, and then walk. You could maybe take a conventional SUV, maybe beyond the parking lot to the trailhead. Maybe this would be the next level that takes you, say, the first couple of hundred yards up the trail, right? It's a little bit more capable, a little bit more ground clearance, a little bit more capability in the all-wheel drive system. And it all comes down to making the driver comfortable, confident. We believe strongly that a confident driver is a safer driver. So that's really what we're working towards. And all of this is kind of fulfilling the goal of getting Mitsubishi back to being this kind of rugged, go anywhere, always get you home kind of company that we were a few years back. And we definitely want to go back and take our rightful place back in that space.
1: Jeremy Barnes is the head of PR at Mitsubishi. I got about a minute left before I let you go. Okay, let's say that you're going to JJ's Wine Bar in Franklin. What Mitsubishi vehicle are you taking there?
0: Well, my daily drive is an Outlander plug-in hybrid. It's got 45 miles of electric range. I live just about 20 miles or so from the office. I do 1,200 miles on a tank of gas, every tank. I plug in every night, drive to work, drive home on electric, and then I've got gas for the weekend. So that's my vehicle of choice right now.
1: So are you a Brentwood guy, Franklin? Where do you make your home? I know you're not downtown Nashville.
0: No, we're not. We're out in a little place called Thompson Station, so we're southwest of Franklin, which is where our office is based. And we live out in the country. We've got a beautiful piece of land out here. It's complete opposite from where we used to live in Southern California.
1: See that? There's more than music money in Tennessee.
0: Yes,
1: buddy,
0: is.
1: It was really nice to make your acquaintance. And good luck with all these new products. And I got to tell you, that SUV that we can't talk about yet is stunning. Thanks for the visit.
0: Thanks, guys. Appreciate your time.
1: Headlines. Lots making the news this week in the automotive industry. We're talking about them next here on a beautiful fall. That's right, I said fall. 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
1: Alexi Janulius, running for mayor, wants to get rid of all the surveillance cameras. Well, how am I going to watch my favorite street takeovers? We're talking about it Monday morning on WLS, AM 890. Hey there, Ray Stevens with Mark Bielek, general manager of DriveChicago.com. Our buddy Jim O'Brill is on assignment. Tell me, what has he got going on this morning, Mark? Is he is he on vacation? Is he somewhere sunny? You know, I see Jim right now with that wispy hair somewhere in the south of France.
2: Well, you know, Jim always finds a car show wherever he goes, and I believe that he's in Detroit with the team from the CATA, and they're talking to the different automakers up there about the upcoming 2027 Chicago Auto Show. Funny to say that so early. It seems like we barely got into 26. But so they go and visit the automakers and find out what's up and what's coming to the auto show. So hopefully he'll have something to talk about that. But also, there was a pretty cool car show at the Depot in Detroit, which is a renovated building that Ford took over a few years ago and turned into a tech knowledge center. And so I hope he can report back from that, because I saw a few pictures on his socials and they are pretty cool.
1: If you've never been by that Ford plant, and I know GM is there as well, but I've not seen that plant, but I drove by not long ago. Actually, it was at the end of the spring this year. It is just absolutely amazing, the sheer size of what that plant looks like. And I tell you what, Michigan, don't take that auto industry for granted. Let's do some headlines here with Mark. You know, whenever I'm looking for something that says horsepower, and I don't see it in today's headlines, but I do say using stoplights to rein in speeders. I know that's a story you have. Tell me about it.
2: Yeah, this is a pretty cool idea. And, you know, it's funny. We talked to Joel Federer about a month ago about these surveillance cameras and stuff. And you really can't drive on roads anymore without your car getting watched by either some kind of stoplight camera or red light camera or speed camera or whatever. But one city has found, Portland, Oregon, has found that they have a way to incentivize people who follow the law and drive within the speed limit by turning the light green as they approach, and penalizing people who are speeding by turning the light red as they approach. So basically, if you're in Portland,
1: what a wicked game! Streets, that is a wicked game.
2: It is. If you drive the right speed, it's just green light, green light, green light, green light, green light. But if you speed, you stop, you stop, you stop, you stop. So, but I'm wondering, Ray, what happens if you're being the good guy and you're driving the speed limit, but this guy, other guy next to you is going fast, and now he just gave you a red light. Do you run over and do you like flip him off and be like,
1: no,
2: hey, buddy,
1: no, we do not. No, we do not do that. We are very courteous drivers here, but you bring up a good point. Yeah. It sounds like it's good in theory, right? Bad in practice. Yeah. But for a guy like me that comes into work in the morning and the rest of the guys here on Drive Chicago, you come so early at times and you're the only guy on the road. That would work. I kind of like that.
2: Yeah.
1: You know, you'll remember a time. Man, I remember when I was a little kid, you'd go through Wheaton, and Wheaton at between like midnight and six would take, and they would just take all the red lights and they would flash yellow. So stopping was an option. Yeah. But, you know, there's so much traffic these days and you can't do that. But interesting stuff there as we go through stories here on Drive Chicago. It's Mark. It's Ray. As we've said, Jim is on assignment in Detroit. All right, Ram, you know, I'm a pickup truck guy, and I like all three manufacturers. I talk a lot about my Nifty 250, but I'm just a pickup man, and I see that Ram is delaying their 1500 again.
2: You know, we've talked about this truck. Heck, they brought it to the auto show a couple of years ago, and what it is it's a version of the Ram 1500 called the Ram Rev, and it's got a gas engine but a very large battery and electric motor so that it can operate like a plug-in hybrid would in, like a Toyota Prius plug-in or a Toyota RAV4 plug-in hybrid. So you get, you know, a lot of miles all electric, and then it switches over into hybrid mode to extend the range of the vehicle. And if you're towing, you got all that horsepower and torque to tow the boat. But what's interesting is they keep delaying this vehicle, and it's not a traditional plug-in hybrid in the sense that the gas engine drives the wheels. What the gas engine will do is run a generator and create electricity, which will then power electric motors to drive the wheels. It's a little different take on a hybrid, still kind of fundamentally works the same way, but it just makes it a lot more complicated from a build standpoint. And I think that, you know, if Ram was smart, they would have done what Ford did with their F-150 hybrid and just did a traditional hybrid system with a larger battery and plug-in. They probably could have got to market a lot sooner. But we'll see. I think it's an interesting idea because you and I, we've talked about this. You know, the biggest problem with electric pickup trucks is the range diminishes when you put a load or a trailer behind it. And this solves that problem for sure, because it now becomes a gasoline vehicle when the battery runs out. So makes some sense to me. I just wish we could get it to market so we could compare it to that F-150 hybrid.
1: You know, my kid is looking for a new vehicle, for a work vehicle, and he was driving, and we went out and test drove the F-150 you're talking about, the hybrid, and I was mysteriously mystified by it, and I thought, I'm like, wow. And I'm trying to talk to the guy that's taking us through the nuts and bolts, and I'm thinking to myself, gosh, with all this technology, well, you know, the hybrid, it regenerates through the brakes. And I'm thinking, my God, this has to just be a mountain of problems. So at the end of the day, he didn't buy the vehicle, although I really liked it. But me, I left with a 2018 Ford Taurus for a commuter vehicle.
2: Nice.
1: You're not getting me on those diesel prices anymore. Headlines. That's what we're doing here on drivechicago.com. Mark and Ray going through them right now. I like this VW, which I think is a really iconic brand. I think about you knuckleheads every time I'm on the road and I see one of those ID Buzz, you know, VW ID Buzz. It was going to be the next big thing. Jim loved it. You loved it. And I'm driving up north with my girl last week and she goes, what in the hell is that? And I go, well, that's the vehicle that's changing America, which I know they're not making anymore, right? They paused production on that. So much for a great idea. But I see that they're talking about Americans and trucks and all of that. What's up with VW?
2: Yeah, I mean, but you got to remember, it's Volkswagen here. So there's definitely an angle. And so Volkswagen is now talking about bringing body-on-frame pickups and SUVs to the U.S. market. Oh, gee, what a novel idea. I mean, Ford, GM, Toyota even sells hundreds of thousands, if not altogether a million of body-on-frame pickups and SUVs here in the United States. But VW's got their take on it. So they're like, we're not going to build big ones. We're going to build tiny ones. So think about something the size of a Chevy Trax with a body on frame. It's kind of like a Wrangler, I guess, size-wise, maybe smaller. But all the advantages of body on frame go away when you make it that small. You can't put a giant engine in there, and I suppose you could shoehorn one in there, but you really don't. You lose efficiency with, you know, fuel economy, you gain weight, and really you're not going to be able to tow. So I don't understand VW's angle here at all. If they were going to come in with something that was midsize pickup truck and maybe like a Toyota 4Runner type body on frame SUV, I think they could probably sell a bunch of them. But something the size of a Nissan Kicks just doesn't, like, hey, nobody's building those for a reason, Volkswagen. So I wish they'd just listen to their dealers sometimes and start building cars again and build vehicles that people want, not vehicles that they think you'll want.
1: I'm trying to go back to my youth here and remember what the VW pickup already, what did it look like? That was, a rabbit with a small
2: bed? We're thinking, remember way back, the Chevy Tracker, I think it was, and there was a Geo-Tracker.
1: Geo-Tracker.
2: I mean, that's what they're talking about. Wait a second. Nobody sells those. What do you?
1: You know, the funny thing is nowadays for a utility vehicle, you could take Can-Am or Polaris UTVs that are legal to be licensed in the streets in many of our rural areas, and it's filling that void. And those things are not cheap either. You know, if they keep the price right, maybe you've got something. Don't know. Yeah. Headlines. That's what we're doing here on Drive Chicago. We appreciate you being here on a Saturday. All right. Tell me about this flock camera deal in one of your you can't make this stuff up stories.
2: This is a funny story. So we talked to Joel a month ago about the flock cameras, and a lot of cities have been decommissioning and canceling their contracts with flock and companies like that because of, you know, people's privacy issues and everybody's up in arms. And they did this in Albuquerque, New Mexico. And one person decided that it wasn't quick enough. Flock wasn't taking their cameras down quick enough. So he went and cut down a dozen or half a dozen or more of these cameras and threw them in the back of his nifty F-150 and brought them to the police station. Well, I don't know what he thought was going to happen, but when he shows up with a bunch of chopped Flock cameras in the back of this truck, the police did what the police do and arrested him for vandalizing public property. And so the guy's trying to do a solid, you know, and get these cameras off the street because they're not in use anymore. But he did it the wrong way, I think.
1: Well, it looks like, and I'm on the website here, and it says here, a sovereign citizen. You know, you've got a problem right there when it starts with sovereign citizen. Yeah. So this guy's got what looks to be an F-350 Ford Dually, old body style, American flag hanging off the back, of course, and a lot of flock cameras, and hands up. Yeah, you will be arrested. You know, we are a law and order radio station. And we do not encourage the cutting down of a flock cameras. You know, it really is interesting to see where we're going to fall. I don't mean to make this political, but flock cameras, and that is, again, it's just a name of a company for surveillance cameras. That's the one that seems to be highly touted. But they do help in certain instances, but they do harm when not used the right way. But you can say that about guns. You can say that about cars. You can say that about alcohol, right? I mean, you got to make sure that you're putting the right info in when it comes to anything that has to do with surveillance.
2: You're absolutely right. And then people get up in arms saying, hey, this is an invasion of my privacy. Heck, you're driving a car that's licensed in your state on a public road. There's no invasion of privacy there.
1: Yeah.
2: Like, if they use that camera for good, it's a great thing. The problem is sometimes they don't use it for good. And sometimes Computers are wrong, gosh darn it.
1: Just like anything, it's as good as the input, right? Don't worry, AI is here to save all of us.
2: That is.
1: Coming up next, let's do a review this morning here on a Saturday in Chicago. The 26 Subaru Ascent is what we're going to talk about next here on Drive Chicago on WLS AM 890.
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8: We'll start off this weekend with dry conditions, a few clouds this morning, then a sunny afternoon with a high of 86. Partly cloudy tonight with a low in the mid-60s. Clouds will increase on Sunday, and some scattered afternoon showers may develop with a high of 73. The cooling trend continues with sunshine Monday and a high near 72. From the Weather Channel, I'm Jeff Maher, WLS AM 890, with another update in 30 minutes.
13: Fox News, I'm Paul Stevens. President Trump in Ireland for talks about trade and economic concerns.
14: We heard the president wrap up those remarks at the U.S. ambassador's residence and really speaking to a multitude of different topics, especially trade tensions and the relationship between the U.S. and Ireland.
13: Fox says Alex Hogan in Dublin. Mr. Trump set to watch some of the Irish Open golf tournament on a course that he owns, of course, off the Atlantic coast. A man is arrested in Jackson, Mississippi in the hanging death of a young black mother of four. The suspect ID'd as Jacques Ratliff.
15: Our investigators will continue to examine the evidence, follow leads, continue to conduct interviews, pursuing any additional information.
13: Jackson Police Chief Rochelle Brackney, the 29-year-old victim, Taisha Fortune, found dead August 3rd, hanging in the backyard of a property in Jackson. America is listening to Fox News.
16: Eden's 15 and 14 out, Kennedy 18 in from O'Hare, 20 back out to the airport. Stevenson with heavy traffic inbound Ashland to the Dan Ryan. Inbound Ryan stop and go Cermak to Roosevelt. Southbound 57, a stall on the off-ramp to westbound Balmer Road. DuSable Lakeshore Drive, heavy both directions between Chicago and Grand. From the WLS AM 890 Traffic Center, I'm Ed Smerin with the next update in 30 minutes.
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1: In case we haven't said it yet this morning, thank you for spending some of your Saturday with us. We do appreciate it. This is Drive Chicago, and I always say at this portion of the show that Mark and Jim get to drive a lot of cool vehicles, and they do. Now, I don't know if I would consider this cool. I don't know if Subarus are cool in my estimation, but there's a big market for them. There's a lot of people that love them for off-road. So I'll let Mark give his details and what he thinks of this vehicle, the 26 Subaru Ascent.
2: Yeah, you know, Ray, Subarus are popular for a reason, because they're cars that people want and they're relatively affordable. So I mean, you don't have to be cool to be popular. You just have to be what somebody wants. And that's kind of what most Subarus are. You think Forester, you think Outback. But then you get to this thing called the Subaru Ascent and you scratch your head and you're like, wait a second, Subaru has a larger vehicle? Nobody knows about this car. Nobody really buys it. They don't sell a lot of them. But it was basically Subaru's answer to the Toyota Highlander, the Volkswagen Atlas, the Kia Telluride, the Hyundai Palisade, Chevy Traverse. You know, basically, it's a three-row SUV. The problem with Ascent is it's a little bit smaller. It's probably dimensionally the smallest in the class. And in a lot of ways that handicaps it, but in a lot of ways that also makes it unique. And I think that's where people that might want to buy this vehicle might find it appealing. And you know, look, Ascent is, it's interesting. It you know, it's only priced, it starts at around 35 grand and tops off at about 50, which is a starting point. 50 is the starting point for some of the competitors. So definitely a lot less expensive, but it still comes with all-wheel drive, a turbocharged four-cylinder engine that has almost 265 horsepower. And, you know, in a lot of ways, it checks all the boxes with three rows of seats and good cargo space and stuff like that to make it a quality family hauler. Just it's not that giant vehicle that's going to swallow everything that you know, take on a weekend trip up to, you know, Wisconsin or around the lake to, you know, Michiana and head over there. And, you know, but in a lot of ways, that's not how most people use the vehicles. That's an outside case scenario. You know what I'm saying? Does that make sense to you? Like, you know, this is that vehicle that you can use as carpool and go to soccer and do all that stuff and save gas while you're doing it. It's easier to park. It's a little bit more manageable to drive in traffic. And that gives it some pluses in my book. And, you know, look, it's a Subaru, and like most Subarus other than WRX and BRZ, it's very neutral.
1: This looks like a grocery getter to me. Now I'm online and I'm looking at it here. It's probably a trim package that is used for taking the kids back and forth to school. I don't necessarily know that it's going to take you deep into the woods, but it looks like it'll get you through a Chicago snowstorm.
2: Right. And it, you know, like any grocery getter, it trades handling and performance for a smooth, quiet, comfortable ride, which is what 90% of the people want 90% of the time. And so in a lot of ways, Subaru has built a vehicle here that might be more appealing to a lot of people than they realize. Nobody buys it. Nobody goes and drives it. And it's funny when I'm recommending cars to friends and stuff, a lot of times they'll know the buzz cars. They'll know, hey, Kia Telluride, everyone's buying one of those. I got to go get me one of those, or, you know, whatever.
1: Refresh me now, because Jim's not here today. Does he have a Telluride?
2: He does.
1: I know. We hear about it all the time.
2: But when I mention a vehicle like Ascent, I'm like, hey, go drive a Mazda CX-50 or go drive a Subaru Ascent. I know you're looking for a RAV4. I know you're looking for a Chevy Traverse, but this might be a little more in your lane. And they look at me with like the crazy stare. I mentioned to them that like they should pay double taxes. Like, why not look at alternative vehicles that maybe are more affordable and maybe fit your lifestyle a little better? And this one certainly is that. And look, hey, if you're looking to, you know, if you've got a family of five or more, you're always using that third row, you're going on weekend trips all the time, you're towing a trailer or boat, this is probably not the vehicle for you, because it does fall down on trailer towing. It doesn't have all that cargo space that you might come to expect in the class. But it gets better fuel economy. It's easier to drive. It's easier to park. You know, those are the things that people kind of overlook sometimes when they take a test drive.
1: Well, tell me the other thing I noticed. I want to ask you, because now I'm looking at the configuration of the vehicle, and you're a taller guy, and it says that this is a car that can be configured, or a vehicle that can be configured to 7 or 8 people. Do you, in your estimation, after driving this, think that this vehicle is comfortable for 7 or 8 people?
2: It is, as long as there's very strict size guidelines on some of those people.
1: Okay.
2: You know, that third row seat is not where you want to put your full-size adult riders. They're going to want to ride in the second row, and it's fine. The first and second row are definitely roomy. Subaru's got some really comfy seats.
1: Mark, you just know that somewhere this fall there's going to be a group of moms that go out, and one of the moms is going to be a designated driver, and they will fit 14 moms in that car tasting.
2: Oh, yeah. They're definitely, you know. When we talk about vehicles that are exciting all the time, this is not the most exciting vehicle in the world, but it gets the job done and it does it at a reasonable price point. And we keep talking about affordability and automakers keep talking about, oh, we're going to make our cars more affordable when they jack up prices. Yeah. And it's like, wait a second. You can't say you're going to make it more affordable and then make the car more expensive. And this is one that has kept the price point pretty low, comes really well equipped. And you don't have to, you know, break the bank and do $1,000 a month, you know, payment to get into this vehicle like you might have to do with some others in the class. And that's a strength in my book. I mean, look, I'm at the point where I want to be done with payments. I want to be done with house payments. I want to be done with car payments. I want to start putting money in the bank for retirement.
1: Right on.
2: And the last thing I want to do is, you know, go and spend $65,000 on a car that I can buy for $40,000, you know? I mean, hell, it just makes sense that I'll keep that money now, huh?
1: Well, I mean, sometimes I fail to ask you, okay, based on everything you just said, is this a car that you would buy if there's something comparable, maybe in a Toyota, a Mazda, as you brought up? Do you buy this vehicle? Is this something that you could see yourself driving if you were the consumer for this kind of unit?
2: And I'm glad you asked me that question because, you know, when I first got into this thing, I was like, man, this is just a boring, plain, serviceable car. But by the end of the week, it was one of those cars that I had just kind of melted into and felt like it fit me. And other than the fact that it's very bland in its driving experience, you know, from a handling and road holding perspective, which doesn't check a box for me that I'd like to have, I would definitely buy this vehicle.
1: Okay, well, there you go. Bland can be beautiful. Where do we find out more details on this?
2: Yeah, they can go to drivechicago.com to check out my review and 4,000 other reviews. Jim and I and a bunch of other auto writers from Chicago have got a whole bunch of reviews on Drive Chicago. And the cool thing is to go in the Wayback Machine. There's reviews from Jim Matea and Dan Chetlika from like the early 2000s that are pretty cool to check out because they're cars that we've often forgot about, and they've got the take on them like they were brand new. It's pretty interesting.
1: Pretty cool stuff right there. Coming up next, let's go for a quick spin with Tim Healy, this time in the 26 Toyota Supra. Now you've got my attention. We appreciate you being here on WLS. This is Drive Chicago.
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7: I would love to see how many of the leftists who are saying, oh, we need to cut off these defensive weapon systems to Israel would be horrified if we did the same thing vis-a-vis Ukraine. What would be the logic to say we must help Ukraine, but we cannot help Israel, even with defensive weapons? Square that circle for me without an egregious double standard being applied to the Jewish state. I don't think you can. In fact, I think it's the whole point.
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7: One of the things that I've been concerned about regarding this conflict is the possibility of sleeper cells or lone wolves activating within our own country. 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
1: It's Drive Chicago, Saturday, fall Saturday in Chicago. We're going to take a quick spin with Tim Healy in the 26 Toyota Supra. Mark, take it away.
2: We're going to talk about a kind of interesting vehicle. Didn't last a whole long time, basically just one generation here, but a very storied nameplate, the Supra from Toyota. And, you know, this version of the Supra was kind of, I don't want to say a bastard, but it was a little bit cobbled together because it was sharing a platform with the BMW sports coupe as well. And so this Supra, you know, it in a lot of ways, it checked all the boxes for Toyota Supra lovers, but in a lot of ways, it kind of angered them, I think. But sad to say, we're seeing the end of the current Supra. We may see a new one. But let's talk about this GR Supra Mark V. This is the last one of the current generation, and you had the chance to get behind the wheel.
4: Yeah, I did. And you know what? So I think that BMW pairing does put some people off, especially since the interior, for better or for worse, and we can get to that, is very BMW heavy. But honestly, once you get behind the wheel and drive the car, it really doesn't matter. It is still a blast to drive. It is fast in a straight line, almost too fast. I had to be very careful to avoid law enforcement, and it still handles excellently. It, you know, put aside any brand loyalty or brand dislike you may feel towards one brand or the other, and just drive it, and it's awesome, and it's a good looking car too. You know, my only real complaint is, as a taller person, getting in and out was difficult. I had to duck my head a few times, but it's just a blast to drive, and it's what a sports car should be. It handles very sharply. It's quick, like I said, and it's not a huge sacrifice in ride penalty. I mean, yeah, you will feel every bump and pothole, but on smooth pavement, it's not bad.
2: First of all, you got to say thanks to a car company that builds a car like this, because there really aren't that many left. And
4: no,
2: heck, if they've got it, you know, if they've got to team up with another automaker to get the job done and bring us two versions of a car, a BMW version and a Toyota version, that's all the better. And so, you know, shame on the people that kind of, you know, don't call it a true Supra, but I definitely do. I remember driving the old one, and I'm now driven this one, and I agree with you on all those points, including the low roof line. I whacked my head a few times getting in and out, which is interesting.
1: Just
2: because
1: get a sunroof and stick that big melon of yours out.
2: You can't get a sunroof.
1: Okay.
2: You can't
1: all
2: get
1: right.
2: a sunroof.
1: And drive with your head out the window.
2: There's plenty of room when you're in the car. That's the thing. It's just getting in. The, you know, the opening is a little small. And so this Supra, this what makes this Mark V Final Edition unique?
4: Well, so Toyota didn't do a ton with this. It basically, if you look at Toyota's press releases, basically what they did was, they call it always on or continual improvement. There's a Japanese word for it that I don't know, and I don't want to even attempt pronouncing. But essentially, it's continued improvement. So they tweak the handling and the chassis and the ride a little bit, the suspension a little bit, to make it better than the previous model year. Although it's been a couple of years since I've driven a Supra, and I didn't notice it being a huge difference. Maybe if you drove them back to back in the same driving loop within the same couple hours, you'd notice a difference. But the last one I drove was great. This one was also great in terms of ride and handling and performance. So minor changes to make it just a little bit better at handling, a little bit better at performing.
2: You know, the top line engine, you can get a 2-liter in there, turbo, but the top line engine is a 3-liter inline six, which is a sports car engine. I mean, inline engines are awesome for smooth performance. And it's turbocharged, offering, what is it, 380 some horsepower,
4: yeah,
2: but also Yeah, and it comes with a manual. Did the one you drive have a manual transmission?
4: No, that was a bummer because I think I've driven the manual before, and the car is much more fun with a stick. Most performance cars are, and that's certainly the case here. The automatic is not bad, and you can, it still gives you the performance you want, but a stick shift would be just a lot more fun, I think, in this case. But so if you're buying one of these before they go away, you know, you have the option to get a manual, and I would recommend taking it.
2: Yeah, you got to hurry, though, because, I mean, I think it's like this is the last, literally, they're building the last ones as we speak, right? They're going to auction it off, I think, at Barrett-Jackson pretty soon.
4: Yeah, I don't know the timing on the end of the model year, but I would definitely hurry if you wanted one for sure.
2: And so, yeah, that gets us to like, okay, you got the Nissan Z left in this space. I think Corvette has become a different vehicle, Ford Mustang maybe. What kind of competition is out there other than those few vehicles? Is that it?
4: That's pretty much it. The Mustang, maybe the six-cylinder Mustang would be more similar to, I think the V8 Mustang is more of a muscle car. I think you're right about Corvette. Corvette has changed a lot. I think the base model Corvette, which is about the same amount of dollars as this fairly loaded example that I tested was, the base model Corvette might be close, but once you start adding options, the Corvette, I think, moves into another realm in terms of price and performance. The Z is still the closest, although I think this Supra is a better performing vehicle than the Z. I think it handles a little bit better. It felt quicker than the last Z I drove. I haven't driven a Z in 3 or 4 years, but it felt a little bit quicker. The Z is probably a little more easy to live with, a little easier to get in and out of than the Supra.
2: Yeah, I would agree.
4: But the Supra, I think, is closest to the Z, and of course the BMW Z4, which it shares its platform with as well.
2: Yeah, and you know, I would kind of call the Z brute force, and I would call this one more of a scalpel when you're looking at performance, you know. And
4: agreed.
2: I think that's really that's really what sets Supra apart, is that it's precision. It's not just brute force. It's a balance of performance and handling and ride quality and all those things that makes it kind of appealing. And unfortunately, it also makes it less available because it'll be going away in a short period of time.
4: Talk about that real quick. BMW is killing the Z4, and so that means the Supra goes away as well. Now, I did a little bit of research to see if the Supra is coming back, and it seems like it will be, but there's not much else out there in terms of information other than it'll probably be all Toyota when it comes back. But anything else, powertrain, gearbox, all other details are pretty hard to find. So I just wanted to point out, too, that the car's biggest flaw is the BMW interior, in part because of the infuriating iDrive, which has gotten better over the years, but it can still be a pain in the butt to use and too many menus to go through to change radio stations and stuff like that. And
1: 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Please keep it right here on the Big 89.
4: Fair enough. Toyota never did fix the wind buffeting issues. So for those who don't know, if you're driving along at certain speeds above about 25 miles an hour and you lower both windows because it's a nice day, you're going to get a lot of wind buffeting and a lot of noise and noise. And you kind of need to just have the windows up and use the AC. On a nice day, it's not worth it.
1: Okay.
2: Go faster. Just go a lot faster.
4: Yeah.
1: There you go. Always being responsible. Bielik, what is wrong with you today? We know that we have a link to an auto blog post that you did. We will put that on our socials. Always nice to visit with you, Tim.
4: Thanks for having me.
1: And that's going to do it. That'll wrap up another week with my guy right there, Mark Bielik, GM of DriveChicago.com. Next week, Jim will be back from his assignment in Detroit, and we'll talk about the 26 Volkswagen Tiguan. In the meantime, we talked about a lot of stuff today, Mark. Working listener, get those reviews, car care, cruise nights. Still got a lot of those going on. Where do we send folks?
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17: We'll be some sunshine today, and temperatures will be on the warm side by September standards with a high of 86. Tonight, partly cloudy with a low in the mid-60s. Clouds will increase tomorrow. It'll be a cooler end of the weekend with a few afternoon showers and a high of 73. And then a dry afternoon Monday with sunshine and a high near 72. From the Weather Channel, I'm Jeff Maher, WLS AM 890, with another update in 30 minutes.
18: Business and pleasure. I'm Paul Stevens, Fox News. President Trump in Dublin, Ireland over the weekend for a trip to meet with national leaders there and also to stop by a golf tournament at his resort.
19: The president wrap up those remarks at the U.S. ambassador's residence and really speaking to a multitude of different topics, especially trade tensions and the relationship between the U.S. and Ireland. Because of the economic footprint that the U.S. has here, the U.S. has over 1,000 companies that are based here and employs roughly 250,000 Irish residents in the workforce here. As a result of that, it's about 10% of the workforce. It's a massive footprint, and one that we heard the Prime Minister or the Taoiseach say, again, just how important that relationship is. So despite some of these tensions, that's likely the effort of Irish politicians today to try to create some more friendship and soften the relationship there.
18: And the president has also said that a unified Ireland would be a great thing, quote unquote, and that he would again, quote, love to see it unified, unquote, the island currently divided as Northern Ireland remains part of the UK. Saudi Arabia saying they have shut down a big oil pipeline after an attack from Iranian-backed Houthi rebels. Fox's Trey Yinks on the USS George Washington in the Arabian Sea.
20: Last weekend, the aircraft carrier came under Iranian missile attack. The first of three attacks on U.S. warships in the last week alone. In response to the escalation, the United States ramped up strikes on Iranian oil tankers, prompted the IRGC to launch missiles at U.S. forces in Jordan. The U.S. naval blockade of Iranian ports remains in effect, and Centcom Commander Admiral Brad Cooper told Fox News the blockade is ironclad, adding that the United States is dominating the Strait of Hormuz. We are headed to the front line in the war with Iran in the battle for the Strait.
18: Again, Fox's Trey Yingst on the USS George Washington. 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
21: Eden's 15 in, 14 out. Kennedy 21 in from O'Hare. Back out to the airport, 22. We got some slow spots both ways. Also on the Eisenhower, inbound heavy, 25th to Harlem. Outbound Central to Des Plaines. Stevenson inbound Ashland to Bryan. Inbound Ryan, stop and go from Cermak to Roosevelt. We still have delays on DuSable Lakeshore Drive, Grand to Chicago. From the WLS AM 890 Traffic Center, I'm Ed Smarin with the next update in 30 minutes.
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22: 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Well, we're going to have a big discussion about all of that starting right now.
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11: Hey, welcome in, everyone. It's Smart Money Solutions with Marty Neville. Marty's been helping folks getting to and through retirement, and he's been here on the radio for, well, not as long as he's been helping folks, but he's been here on the radio a good long while as well. Lots of folks like to hear what you've got to say. Marty, how are you? Good to see you, by the way.
22: I'm doing great. Happy weekend to you, Steve.
11: Indeed.
22: And yes, I've been on the air about 10 years. I've been doing this about 30. So yeah. I'm a newcomer. I'm a new kid on the block, right? For 30 years. I guess that's how you look at it.
11: I guess so. But I mean, that's the thing. People do get to rely on you know, things that you're saying and want to hear your, I don't know. I just think your point of view is interesting for a lot of folks.
22: Well, you know, I want to tell people how it really is.
11: I
22: want to make sure that they're
11: prepared
22: and they're looking forward to the future and making sure that everything is going to go

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3: Job is to make sure that happens. And I know that's the target. I think it's a little bit higher than that currently. But as far as inflation is concerned, as far as interest rates are concerned, most of my clients don't carry credit card debt. Most of my clients, I just got off the phone earlier with a client who still has one of those less than 3% mortgages. So, money has gotten more expensive in recent years, and it's important to make sure if you got a mortgage and you have an older mortgage with that lower interest rate, don't pay it off. I talk about this all the time on this show. You know, don't pay off that mortgage. That's good debt. That's going to help you in more ways than one. I mean, there's an estate reason to keep that mortgage. There's a security reason to keep that mortgage. There's a tax reason to keep that mortgage. And don't even pay extra, especially if you have one of those real low interest mortgages. Don't pay extra. If you've got a mortgage that's 3%, you can make more than 3% on that extra money that you're giving them. So if you can make 4 or 5% on that money, why give it to the bank at 3? So it just makes sense. Don't pay extra. Give them exactly what they anticipate every month, and don't pay any extra. Put the extra somewhere that you can make more money on it than what the bank is charging you.
4: Well, absolutely. I mean, that just makes sense. Folks, if you want to get a head start and get a little more insight, give us a call, 888-519-9096. That's 888-519-9096. So we're talking about interest rate cuts. They're talking about inflation and I guess what happens? How do we protect ourselves if that makes sense, or if that's even the right question?
3: Well, certain things are up. Gasoline is still high. And that's because of what's going on in the Middle East. Even though we don't depend on that oil, it just kind of boggles my mind as to why the price of oil is higher and why the price of gas is higher. But they did just make a good deal with Venezuela, so we're gonna see some changes there real soon. But certain things are cyclical. You know, right now sometimes bacon is higher. Because there's a shortage, you know, chicken. I remember there was a chicken shortage for a while there, mm-hmm. because there was a bird flu or something like that that affected the inventories of chickens in various places. So, you know, things spike from time to time. I remember years ago there was a beef shortage. And the beef prices spiked. So you've got produce, you know, cantaloupe is more expensive in the winter months, you know.
4: So, yes, of course.
3: So because they don't grow it here in the winter months in the United States, they have to import it. So, things spike from time to time. The whole idea is to understand what your grocery needs are on a weekly basis, let's say, and what your other expenses, your utility bills. I mean, yeah, we've had a pretty hot summer this past summer. I know my utility, my electric bill has spiked quite a bit because it's been an unusually hot summer, mm-hmm. Chicago and in Texas, it's been kind of hot. So I know my electric bill is higher, you know, but you gotta plan for that. And putting together the plan is the important part, having that guaranteed lifetime income plan, knowing what to expect, knowing what to anticipate, and being prepared at all times. No matter what life throws, life throws curveballs at us all the time, right, Steve? So
4: exactly.
3: It's a matter of you got to react to it properly and make sure that you're going to be prepared for it no matter what happens.
4: Well, absolutely. And again, we're talking about inflation, and it's better, but it doesn't mean that the prices are coming down. I think that sometimes we like to believe that, but that isn't the way that it happens.
3: Well, you know, when the price of gas, for example, goes up because of something that might have happened, you know, internationally, a geopolitical event, it seems to go up faster than it comes back down.
4: Definitely.
3: It's a phenomenon.

0: that in my opinion, sometimes bears investigation, because it shouldn't, you know, it should come down. When the price of gas is below $80 or the price of oil is below $80 a barrel and they're still charging you, you know, that four and a quarter for gas,
1: yeah, right.
0: Something's not right there. But, you know, but yes, keeping things under control. I know a lot of my clients, they're driving less, or they're getting electric cars, or whatever the case might be. So there's always ways, you know, to protect yourself, to save money. I have a lot of clients, including myself. I use a lot of apps and save money that way. I find the best prices for whatever I happen to be looking for. Even simple things like groceries, you know, I'll check who has a better price. You know, does HEB have a better price than Kroger, or should I be going to Jewel, or, you know, should I be going to Walmart? You know,
1: so who knows? Yeah.
0: You know, so you could check their apps and you can compare all the prices and you're saving yourself money. I mean, there's times where I was looking for a can of spray paint of all the goofy things, and it was like $4 cheaper, you know, to get it at one location versus the other location. So it's important sometimes that, you know, you could save yourself some decent money on a monthly basis just by checking those apps. And I know in a lot of places they still send those flyers in the mail.
1: Sure.
0: So you can look at those flyers and figure out what's going to be the whatever you're looking for, what the best price is for that. So you could save money even while in retirement. You know, you might not be saving it in your account from your paycheck because you don't have a paycheck anymore.
1: Right.
0: But you could still pay less for the same thing, and that's important to know.
1: So at the big Jackson Hole gathering, Kevin Warsh did say something that people have been thinking for years, that the Fed does not know exactly where the economy is going, and it doesn't want to pretend that it does. So what does that mean? I mean, normally they try to, you know, I remember a few years ago they said, oh, it's inflation, it's a transitory inflation. So does this Kevin Warsh seem like he's just going to be a straight shooter?
0: Nobody knows. I mean,
1: yeah,
0: come on.
1: That's the thing.
0: Let's be honest. And nobody's got a crystal ball. You know, I mean, the stock market Monday morning could, you know, go through the roof, or it could go through through the floor. Nobody knows what's going to happen. You know, things are driven by a variety of different reasons. It's a global economy, of course. You know, so things are driven, you know, by geopolitical events, by local events sometimes. But nobody knows for sure what's going to happen tomorrow or the next day. Or, you know, if I had a crystal ball, you know, I'd be picking the winning lottery numbers.
1: Right.
0: Let's be honest. You know, but so nobody knows for sure what's going to happen. And you know, it's like I hate to use the word hope, because hope is not a good strategy. But, you know, we're all at the mercy of what's happening, you know, within our government in a lot of cases, because, you know, what happens politically. And again, this is not a political show, and I'm not trying to make it a political show. And I have my political views, as does everybody. But the bottom line is politics affects our lives. Politics affects our expenses. It affects everything. You know, if you have a mortgage, you know, and my kids, you know, are preparing to buy a home, you know, they have to look at the expense that they're going to incur with interest rates on a mortgage that they're going to have. So it's really important, and we have no control over that. We have no control over the mortgage prices or the interest rates, and same thing with inflation. So it's just a matter of being prepared for it. Okay, we know how much income we're going to generate. I want to make sure you're going to have a surplus. I want to make sure you're going to have a raise every year. And that's how I'm putting together these plans for my clients, is making sure that they're going to have that plan. So give me a call. My number is 888-519-9096, and we'll get together. We'll set up a time to get together at one of my local offices, and we'll put together a custom tailored plan just for you. It's a guaranteed lifetime income plan, folks. If you don't have one, You should have one. You need one. Call me now, 888-519-9096. I am a couple weeks out sometimes, but I do have people that need to reschedule, so I will fill that open slot with you. But call me now, too, so we can get that scheduled, 888-519-9096.
1: And if you're ready to turn those ideas we talked about into a concrete strategy, do give us a call. 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Marty, what do we got coming up?
0: Well, after the break, there was a recent survey that was conducted that talked about, you know, how prepared Americans are for retirement. And we're going to have a long discussion about that coming up after the break.
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1: Hey, welcome back. Smart Money Solutions is the program. Marty Neville is here, as he always is, each and every week. We've been talking about the big Jackson Hole thing. I'm more amused that they picked Jackson Hole as a place to gather the biggest financial people in the world, right? Or at least in the U.S.
0: Yeah, in Jackson Hole. Because they're all going to go skiing after they're done.
1: Yeah, well, yeah, or fly fishing, something, right?
0: Yeah, so it's a beautiful place. I've been there many times. I used to go skiing there, so I don't ski much anymore.
1: But well, I think that's probably smart, Marty.
0: It is a beautiful place, no doubt about
1: yeah,
0: it.
1: Yeah, absolutely. So we're talking about a survey where Americans are coming up short when it comes to retirement saving, if you will. Round numbers, people say the annual shortfall is about $5,000. Is that good news? I mean, it doesn't seem like that's such an insurmountable amount. If that's the gap, I guess, is what we're talking about. And I guess maybe we ought to define that.
0: Yeah, it depends. You know, I hate to see people go into their retirement, say their 401ks and IRAs too soon, mm-hmm. If they don't need to. And I hate to see them take their Social Security too soon as well. So, I just turned 70, so I started taking my Social Security, you know, for the first time. And up to now, I haven't needed the money. I still don't need the money, but I got to take it. It's required that I take it at 70. And, I'm just going to bank it. And, I don't have to write a check anymore for my Medicare Part B premium because it's coming out of my Social Security. But so that's good news. If there is a shortfall, and that's the important part about meeting with me and having me put together that plan, because I'm going to be able to determine immediately if you have a shortfall and where that shortfall is and how to overcome that shortfall. Cause it's in big red letters on the report. And I can't remember the last time I had one, a client that I met with that I put together a plan. That was short. They were 97 years old when they had a slight shortfall. People aren't really worried about it at that point in their lives. But yes, it's important to understand that, to know, to have that plan in hand and know and understand what to expect, what to anticipate. And like I said earlier, each report that I put together, I'm factoring in for inflation on the income. So every year you're getting a raise. Every year you're getting more money. Whether you need it or not, you're going to get more money because it's important to have that surplus and make sure you have more than you need for those rainy days or those family emergencies or that special thing that you've been wanting to keeping your eyes on. So it's, you know, it's always important to have a little bit of a cushion in built into the whole situation. And that's how I approach it. I'm making sure that you're going to have that cushion. I'm making sure that you're going to get a raise every year. I'm making sure that you have a sufficient income to meet all of your needs going forward. And that's crucial, especially in retirement. So you don't have to worry. You know, that's the last thing you want to do is worry right. in retirement.
1: Oh my gosh. Yes. Well, and again, one of the things that can help you get there, folks, is Marty's written a book. You can find it at smartmoneysolutionsmn.com. Visit the website.
0: It's Retirement Smart America is the name of the book.
1: Yes.
0: So, and everybody I meet with gets a copy of that. So it's called Retirement Smart America. I think you could order it on my website. I'm not certain about that. So I'd have to double check. But everybody I meet with, I bring a copy with me for them. So
1: Retirement Smart America and the book, again, it's just a real common sense approach to what you do and how you do things for people when it comes to retirement.
0: There's a lot of commentary in there and, you know, how I got my start and, you know, my mentor, so to speak, when I started working and when I started in the financial services industry. So, yes, it tells a story about me and tells a story about what to anticipate.
1: All right. And again, it's yours at smartmoneysolutionsmn.com, the book Retirement Smart America. And again, we're talking about, you know, a shortfall in putting together a plan. And really, if we're putting together, if I'm working with you, Marty, you're going to make sure that there isn't a shortfall. That's what you said. And
0: again, the goal.
1: Exactly. That's the goal. I mean, guaranteed income is really what you kind of create for people. You help us create that.
0: Right. Guaranteed lifetime income stream is what's crucial. You know, making sure that you have the sufficient income that you need, that your taxes are paid. That's important too. People think, oh, well, you know, I'm retiring. You know, taxes aren't going to be an issue. I have most of my clients, their biggest problem in retirement is going to be taxes because they're all their income is taxable usually. I mean, mm-hmm. think about it. Interest and dividend income is taxable. 401k and IRA distributions are taxable. If you have a pension is 97% taxable. Taxable. Rental property income is taxable. The only thing that's not taxable would be a Roth, you know, and, you know, luckily a lot of my clients do have Roths, or if you have, you know, those tax-free municipal bonds, if you could find them, but there's not much, everything else is pretty much taxable. So making sure that you have the sufficient income, making sure that those taxes are paid in advance so you don't get those penalties at the end of the year. Trust me, you don't want those either. So, and it's important to make sure having that plan in hand and knowing what to expect, knowing what your income is going to be. And you're going to tell me when we sit down and have our initial consultation, one of the questions I'm going to ask you is how much income are you anticipating in retirement? And I pretty much already know the answer because it's usually 75 or 80% of your pre-retirement income in retirement. So, you know, I already pretty much know what the need is going to be. But you know, let's crunch those numbers. Let's put together the plan and the report so you can see for yourself and take it home with you and study it and know what to expect. It's always good to know what to anticipate and what to expect. You know, life has enough surprises as it is.
1: Oh my gosh. Yes.
0: And making sure that your income isn't going to be interrupted or affected. Going forward, you know, we have certain things we can depend on. Yes, Social Security is going to be there. There's a lot of talk about in 2034, Social Security is going to be, you know, wiped out or decreased. I don't think that's going to happen. I think it's just like any other emergency. The federal government, when it becomes an emergency, they will definitely act upon it. But I don't think Social Security is going to go anywhere. I don't think there's going to be a reduction. I think there's a lot of waste, and I think that the federal government has to get their act together and replace the $2 trillion they took from the trust fund, replace that, and the trust fund will be solvent going forward. But again, that's politics.
1: Yes, of course.
0: there's a lot to say about the political landscape And how it affects our everyday life. But I don't think Social Security is something you could depend on, that it's going to be there. You're going to get that check every single month. And, you know, other things, too. We got to make sure that those distributions are going to be there, that the other incomes that you're expecting and depending on are going to be there for the rest of your life. And if you're married, for the rest of your spouse's life as well. So, I'm here not just to take care of you, but take care of you, your spouse and your family in addition to that. So that's how I approach it, making sure that everything, all your bases are covered and you're protected for the rest of your life.
1: It's a phone call away, too. It's 888-519-9096. That's 888-519-9096. So one of the financial experts behind this survey says that better access to defined contribution plans could close most of the remaining readiness gap. Do you agree with that?
0: Well, you've got the certain plans that they put together, the contribution plan, that's a 401k,
1: Yeah, right.
0: So, and I encourage people, never stop saving, max out those contributions, especially, if you have kids. I have three kids. When I was raising my three kids and putting them through college, sometimes I always put money away, but sometimes I had to put away a little bit less. Mm-hmm. But now that my kids have been grown and gone for a long time, they've been gone forever. So, at least 10 years they've been gone. Now I'm maxing out those contributions and I'm 70. So in a few years, I'll be taking those distributions.
1: Yeah.
0: So, you can still make, if you're still working, you could still make those contributions while you're working, even though you're required to take distributions. It helps you and hurts you at the same time. You're making those contributions, but you're taking those distributions at the same time. So it could be done. I've done it. I'm doing it. So I'm still making those contributions, but you've got to max out. You can never stop saving, and you can, always keep putting money away. It helps your income, especially a 401k, a traditional 401k. It comes off of your income pre-tax. So it's helping your tax situation. And I can't encourage it enough to make sure that you're always saving money and always putting money away.
1: Great advice as always, Marty. 888-519-9096. 888-519-9096. Make that call today. Come on in, sit down with Marty, and begin to really put that plan together for you. We have got lots more to talk about today. Marty, what's coming up next?
0: Well, after the break, we mentioned this earlier. We're going to discuss having a properly executed estate plan in your portfolio and making sure that all your ducks are in a row and your T's are crossed and I's are dotted. Having that estate plan, we're going to discuss that right after the break.
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6: With sunshine today and winds out of the west, the high should get close to 86 degrees. Partly cloudy tonight with a low in the mid-60s. Then a cooler Sunday. Clouds will increase tomorrow, and a few showers may develop during the afternoon with a high of 73. And then a clearing trend into Monday to start off the week with a high close to 72. From the Weather Channel, I'm Jeff Maher, WLSAM 890, with another update in 30 minutes.
7: I'm Pam Puso. The Iran war and trade tensions, some of the topics touched on by President Trump, who is in Ireland.
8: Trump met with Ireland's president, Catherine Colonna, and the Taoiseach of the prime minister, Micheál Martin. The president wading into one of Ireland's most politically sensitive questions, telling the press he would love to see Irish reunification.
7: That's Fox's Alex Hogan in Dublin. When asked about the war with Iran, the president said it will work out fine. Fox's Trey Yingst is on an aircraft carrier.
9: We are on the USS George Washington in the Arabian Sea, the area of operation for CENTCOM right now in the war against Iran. And there has been quite a bit of activity. Last night, we saw nighttime operations of jets taking off.
7: The president predicting the war could end after the midterm elections. 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
10: Eden's 14 in 15 out. Kennedy 20 in from O'Hare. Back out to the airport 23. A couple slow pockets in either direction. The outbound Eisenhower stop and go from Central to Des Plaines. Heavy on the inbound Stevenson, Ashland of Orion. The Ryan inbound Cermak to Roosevelt Road. DuSable Lakeshore Drive heavy both ways. Southbound Chicago to Grand. Northbound Randolph to Chicago. From the WLS AM 890 Traffic Center, I'm Ed Smarin with the next update in 30 minutes.
1: We're back on Smart Money Solutions with Marty Neville. Marty, of course, we hear from people every week say that they're looking at the big picture of personal finance. And again, no matter where you are in the retirement planning process, Marty can help you get there one way or the other. Right, Marty?
0: Even if you're already retired, you know, I mean, I work with a lot of people that are already retired.
1: Already, okay.
0: It's never too late to put together a plan. It's never too late to make sure that things are going to go smoothly for you. So, yeah, if you're already retired, if you're getting close to retirement, you know, generally my clients are 55 and over. That are, you know, within that red zone. They're ready to start thinking about it and put things together. I just got a call from a gentleman, who's wondering about long-term care. Do I carry long-term care programs? And yes, I do. I don't offer long-term care insurance, because most companies are actually getting out of that industry. But, fortunately enough, a lot of the annuity companies are offering long-term care provisions on their annuity products. So the annuity products are getting better and better and better, more and more benefits and features at no extra cost. So that's the beauty part about it. You can get these long-term care programs with your annuity product, and they're not charging you for that. So it's a good thing.
1: Pretty fantastic, if it sounds like to me. And again, the insurance industry has really risen to the occasion when it comes to long-term care, creating these plans that, you know, that really can help us and, you know, get us through, I guess, long-term care, because a lot of us are going to need it.
0: Well, something's going to happen to all of us. I mean, we're not going to escape alive.
1: Nope.
0: I know it's no laughing matter, but it's true. Something's going to happen to all of us. And, you know, my job is to make sure that it happens seamlessly. You have the money to pay for it. You have the ability to pay for it. And having long-term care provisions actually built into your financial plan is huge.
1: Mm-hmm.
0: This way you don't have to worry. Oh, my God. You know, because I have a client right now. He's 95 years old. He just went into an assisted living facility. He's been paying for the past 40 years. He's been paying for long-term care insurance. And, he's finally, he's going to be using it. after all these years of paying those, you know, that's $6,000-$7,000 annual premium.
1: Wow.
0: He's finally going to be benefiting from the long-term care insurance that he's been in anticipation of just this occurring in his life. So he's thrilled to death that, you know, he's got that coverage, and he's not going to have to worry about breaking the bank, so to speak, because long-term care, you know, it's $8,000-$10,000 a month to be in a facility. And he's just at the point, he's 95 years old and he's having some difficulties walking. And, you know, he's been a client of mine for 30 years and, he's being taken care of and he's comfortable. So that's the important part, and making sure that the funds are there to pay for that. Again, having that annuity, and having those provisions built in, because again, long-term care insurance is very expensive stuff nowadays. You know, mm-hmm. He got it years ago when it was reasonable. He got it 40, 45 years ago when it was, a lot of companies were still competing for your business. Now they're competing to get out of the business. In long-term care, if you can find it, you know, it's $10,000, $12,000, $15,000 a year premium. And it's a use it or lose it proposition. With the annuity, the money's there. And if you don't use it, okay, and you pass away, your family gets the balance in the account. If you do need it, they'll double your income if you can't do two of those six activities of daily living. So it's a win-win situation. And it protects you and it protects your estate dramatically.
1: Absolutely. And we invite you to visit the website, smartmoneysolutionsmn.com, smartmoneysolutionsmn.com. You can learn a lot about not only what Marty does, but you can use some of the tools that he has there. There is a legacy quiz, for example, which kind of gives you the idea of walking down that path to an estate plan, which is what we're going to get into now. I think a lot of folks, well, I've got a will, so I'm covered. And that just isn't enough, is it, Marty? You've been doing this a long time.
0: Absolutely. No, there's a big couple of major differences between having a will versus a trust. A will starts the probate process. when you pass away and somebody files your will with the court, that starts the probate process. A trust eliminates the probate process, keeps everything private. So it's important to understand the differences between just having a will. And some people think, well, you know, I'm not a millionaire. I don't need a trust. Well, if you own a home and you have savings, yes, you need a trust. Mm-hmm. And so it's important to understand that to avoid, you know, somebody coming into your estate. And again, another difference between a will and a trust is a will is a completely contestable document. A trust is completely incontestable. So somebody, you know, some former boyfriend or girlfriend or some family, you know, unscrupulous family member coming along, if they're not named in the trust, they have no standing. They're getting nothing. Nice. But a will, anybody can contest. I can contest your will. So it's really important to understand that, and having this, the stronger document. It's, yes, there's some work involved in setting it up and getting things taken care of and filing your deed into the trust. So, and I explain all that. I've been doing trust for 30 years. If you don't have a trust, folks, you need one, and let's sit down and talk about it and put together that plan in conjunction with the financial plan. Doing the estate plan is just as important.
1: Oh, absolutely. And again, I think with a will, I mean, a will doesn't even begin the process until you pass away. But again, the estate plan deals with prior to that. I mean, the proper estate plan.
0: Right. A trust will protect you while you're alive.
1: Yeah, see, that's
0: and
1: the key.
0: Become a wealth transfer document upon death. You know, I'm not an attorney, but I have attorneys that work out of my office, and this is what they do. They put together these plans and they put together the documents I've just set up. I have several clients that I'm working with. We just set up LLCs. The attorneys in conjunction with, they have properties, and some of the properties are in his name, and some properties are in her name, and some properties are in joint. And so we set up an LLC, put in a series, so all the properties are under one umbrella, and this way they're reducing their liability at the same time. Yeah, they have liability insurance, But having them in an LLC in a series helps them. So we've done a lot of, you know, not just setting up the trust. Yes, we set up the trust also. The LLC is incorporated within the trust. So there's another layer of protection. So there's, it's just a matter of how do we protect you? How do we protect your assets? If you have other assets that need additional protection, let's look at that. Let's have a discussion about that and see what the right course of action is going to be to make sure that you're taken care of and you're properly protected so you don't have to worry about it going forward.
1: And again, give us a call, 888-519-9096. If you want to get your estate plan started, this would be a great way to do it and a great time, 888-519-9096. You talked a little bit about beneficiary designations. That is such a key part to this whole puzzle, and they've got to be up to date. So if you've got a, let me ask you this, if I put together an estate plan, say, you know, maybe 10 years ago, time to dust that off, bring it in, have you take a look, tell me what's right or what's wrong with it?
0: Absolutely. Yeah. I mean, I have clients, they have 10, 15, 20 year old trusts that they set up that are, you know, they're outdated. The provisions in there, you know, lots changed in the past 20 years. Yeah. So in a lot of cases, especially the powers of attorney for healthcare and a power of attorney for property and finance, it's got to be compliant with current legislation. So and legislation's changed a lot in the last 20, 25 years, especially since 9/11. And here we are coming up to the anniversary. So the 25th anniversary of 9/11, I can't believe it's been 25 years already. You know, but, you know, it's making sure that everything is current, making sure that it's compliant and making sure that it's up to date. I mean, there's no point in having it if it's not valid. And yes, I'll be happy to review it. My attorney will be happy to review your trust, and make sure that if there's any changes or corrections that need to be made, they will give you the analysis of what needs to be done and how. So it's important to have things. If you're going to do it and make sure it's up to date, make sure it's compliant and current. So, that's the crucial element, and, having it up to date, you know, having it in general is important, but having it up to date and compliant with current law is really, you know, taking it to the next level.
1: Yeah, absolutely. So let me ask you this too. If you're in a long-term relationship but not married, I think there's a lot of folks in that situation. How does that fit into an estate plan? How do we include them?
0: Well, you know, I mean, I have a lot of clients that they're not married. Illinois does not, for example, have a common law marriage. So it's important to understand that. And if you want to incorporate, I had a client not long ago who was living with a person for 20 years, and that person passed away, and they had a will, but he never had it notarized. So it's not valid. So and it spelled everything out, but it was not accepted in the court because it was never notarized.
1: Wow, what a small thing to overlook.
0: So making sure that it's up to date, that it's properly executed, and witnessed and notarized. I mean, that's the important part. Is you know, same thing with life insurance beneficiaries and annuity beneficiary designations. You know, I have a lot of clients who are divorced. They have life insurance policies. Make sure that you change the beneficiary designation to the people you want to get the money. Yes, you might need it. You might want it to go to your ex-spouse. But in a lot of cases, you know, you may get remarried. You may have kids. You want your kids to get the proceeds. So make sure that those beneficiary designations there, they rule. I mean, the courts have already ruled on this issue many, many times. And whoever the beneficiary designation is, even though it might be unintentional and it was a mistake and you forgot and you didn't change it, doesn't matter. If it's the wrong person, that person is the appropriate beneficiary and going to get that money, and that will hold up in court. So same thing with a trust, you know, making sure that the beneficiaries are accurate in your trust. You know, if you're married, if you get divorced, if you get widowed and you get remarried, whatever the case might be. I can't stress it enough to make sure that these issues are taken care of, because bad things can happen if things aren't written the way you want them to go.
1: Marty, it's a great time for to give us a call, 888-519-9096, 888-519-9096. 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We're going to take a break. Marty, what do we have to look forward to?
0: Well, after the break, we have a whole bunch of questions that we got this week from listeners that we are going to answer as many as we have time for. So stay tuned.
3: 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That's 888-519-9096. When you take Social Security can affect more than just when the checks begin. 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On the surface, it may seem like an easy call, but your benefit amount can vary depending on when you claim. 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
1: We are back on the Smart Money Solutions. Marty Neville's here. Marty's been helping folks for decades getting to and through retirement. I like these conversations that, you know, I end up taking a lot of notes through the show just because I end up learning things. Little things that really, I was like, I didn't know that. And so for you to be able to do that and for me to just have this notebook full of Marty notes, that's what I've got.
0: Yeah, well, thanks, Dave. Thanks, Steve. I appreciate that. That's my job. My job is to inform people, educate people, and make sure that their future is intact. I've been doing this a long time. I love what I'm doing. I have no intention or plan to retire, because I'm having a great time. And I'm enjoying meeting new people and putting together plans for all different types of people, you know, single people, couples, widows, divorced, you know, everything. And every situation is different. So there's no cookie cutter. And that's what makes it exciting for me is every situation, every person I meet with, their situation is completely different than the previous person I met with. And, I get to basically start from scratch. It's like it's like being an artist and having a new canvas every time that I can start on. And that's very, very rewarding for me. And, I love it. I'm enjoying it every single day.
1: Well, you get to retire a lot. You get to retire every week, every day in some cases. And I mean, most of us only do that once. That's got to be cool.
0: Yeah. Well, you know, it's again, it's very rewarding for me to put these plans together and see and alleviate the anxiety. Because a lot of people that come to see me, they're anxious, you know, do they have enough? How much do they need? Are they going to run out of money? Those are the big questions I get all the time, you know, and I relieve those anxieties and those questions because I'll put together a plan and they'll see, you know, you've been worrying about this for nothing. I mean, I have a very good client I've been working with for several years. He's got millions and he's worried he's not going to have enough. And it's like, what are you worried about? I mean, you won't spend all that money in the rest of your life. Unless you start buying airplanes and you know, jets and Rolls Royces and, you know, big expensive yachts, you know, so, but it's very rewarding for me to put together a plan and have a client go through it and have me go through it with the client. And then they understand and they realize, everything's going to be great. I'm going to have a very comfortable, confident, successful retirement, and money's not going to be an issue. And that's what's gratifying for me.
1: And again, folks, if you'd like to get involved, 888-519-9096. All right, let's jump into a couple of questions here. They keep hearing that inflation is more concerning, but their own grocery bill has been screaming that since spring. No press conference required. So how do you help somebody trust their own budget over a speech written in Fed speak?
0: Interesting. Listening to some of these speech, you know, you got to just, you know, examine your own situation and not, you know, take to heart too much, you know, these politicians that have these prepared speeches, you know, that you can listen to for hours. That's where, you know, having the plan, knowing what you need, knowing what your expenses are. Yes, sometimes going to the grocery store can be, you know, frustrating because, you know, yeah, some costs are very high. You know, other costs are very low. I mean, I went and I bought a dozen bananas the other day and it was like 72 cents. It was
1: like, yeah, right.
0: So, you know, certain things are higher, you know, but there's inflation built into a lot of that too. I mean, I remember when I was a kid, you know, when I first started to drive in 1972, it was, I think gas was, you know, 31 cents a gallon,
1: sure,
0: or something ridiculous. And so, you know, and then the Arab oil embargo hit and and that. And then it went up to, oh my God, it went up to a dollar. And people were screaming at a dollar. Now they're screaming at 380, you know. So, I get that. I understand, things go crazy sometimes. But again, it's all a matter of being prepared. It's all about preparation and being prepared for the future. You know, retirement is about, you know, it's all about lifestyle.
1: Yeah.
0: And lifestyle is driven by income. And, you know, having that income and having that excess and having that surplus, that's what I'm built on. And so give me a call. The person who asked this question, call me now. Let's put together a plan and let's put it in black and white and make sure that things are actually going to be comfortable for you. Because again, I would say 99% of the people I meet with, they come in, they're a little nervous, they're a little anxiety, there's some anxiety there. And then when we meet with the plan and they see the report, that anxiety goes away because, oh my God, I've been worried about this for nothing because we're going to be fine. So right. Call me now. Let's get together and put together a plan and make sure that life is going to be good for you.
1: Sounds good, Marty. 888-519-9096. 888-519-9096. Here's another one. They finally paid off the mortgage, even threw a little party, only to realize a week later that they have no idea what they're going to do with the extra $2,400 a month now showing up in their checking account. So how do you help somebody turn found money into an actual plan instead of a slow week to Amazon?
0: Well, you know, now, number one, go to the bank and take out a home equity line of credit. You want to have an encumbrance on your home, even though you may not need that line of credit or you may not use the money in the line of credit. It's important to have that encumbrance, that lien against your property. We've all heard those horror stories and seen it on the news where somebody hacked into the county and changed the deed. And next thing you know, you got six mortgages against your property. Well, they can't do that if you have a mortgage or if you have a lien against your property. A home equity line of credit is an automatic lien against your property because they don't know if you're going to use that line of credit or not. So they put a lien against the property. Now you're protected. So that would be number one. Now that you've paid off that mortgage, number two, the extra money that you have, build up that emergency fund, build up that savings that you want and make sure that you have, you know, $20,000, $25,000, $30,000 in cash available. Yeah, you might not be earning much on it, but you have it in a moment's notice, and that's what's important. So build up that emergency fund. When you have a big surplus, let's have a conversation about where to put that money so you can make money on it and not pay any income tax on the growth. So, and that's another, you know, beautiful part about annuity products is especially non-IRA annuities. And I have a lot of clients that they have two annuities with me. They have an IRA annuity. Mm-hmm. And they have a non-IRA annuity, and they usually don't need the money from the IRA, so it automatically transfers to the non-IRA annuity. They're taking their distributions, they're paying their taxes like they're required to do, but they're not taking possession of the money because they don't need it. So they put it automatically into the non-IRA, and it's growing inside that annuity, and they're not paying any income tax because it's deferred, and they're not, so they don't get a tax bill, a 1099 at the end of the year. So it's win-win-win for them, as they get to take their distributions and put that money somewhere else that's growing. And they don't have to pay income tax on the growth.
1: I like that.
0: So that's a great thing. So, yes, once you have a surplus and you have a big surplus, let's have a conversation about where to put it and what's going to be a best strategy for you.
1: 888-519-9096. That's the number, 888-519-9096. And let's see, they're eligible for Medicare this year and opened the enrollment packet expecting a pamphlet. What they got was closer to a phone book with a deadline attached. How do you help someone avoid the late enrollment penalty without needing a law degree to understand Part B?
0: Well, I usually recommend going online, first of all, and doing the application online at ssa.gov is the website address. I applied for Social Security. I applied for Medicare. I did it all online. It's a very simple, easy process. Obviously, initially, and you have to do it. I would do it a few months before you turn 65. So those of you that are, you know, getting close, you know, 2 or 3 months before you turn 65, I would apply for your Medicare. A and B. Don't forget, Medicare B comes with a premium, and it's income based. So they're going to look at your last 2 years of income tax returns to determine how much you're going to pay for your Medicare Part B premium. But you also want to have a supplement. So stay away, in my opinion, stay away from the Advantage plans. You know, there's a lot of commercials on TV and whatnot that say, oh, yeah, there's no premium. Well, you get what you pay for, folks. So be real careful with these Advantage plans. I always recommend getting a Medicare supplement through a different company. Like, for example, my Medicare supplement is a Mutual of Omaha G plan. I have very little out of pocket. I do not offer Medicare supplements, but I do have people in my office that do, so I can help you in that regard as well. But it's really important to make sure that you can easily apply online. It's not that big of a deal, or it's not that major of a headache to apply online. Sometimes it's a bigger headache to set up your account with the website. I've had a lot of people over the years that have had you know, difficulty doing that. But once you get the account set up, it's a very easy, simple process to set up your account online and move forward. So I've helped people with it. That's not what I do, but I can help people with that process.
1: Okay.
0: But definitely want to do it online. It's easier. You don't have to go into the Medicare office and make appointments and all that other stuff. That's a bigger headache than it's worth, but easily done online.
1: Fair enough. 888-519-9096, 888-519-9096. Marty's been a great show. Wrap it up for us.
0: Absolutely, Dave. So, yes. So if you have questions about your estate plan, your tax plan, or your financial plan, I'm the guy to call. 888-519-9096. I can help you with all of that, and we'll put together a custom-tailored plan just for you. So call me now, 888-519-9096. I have offices throughout the entire area, north, south, east, and west, and we could put together these plans for you. There's no cost or obligation. That's the beauty part about it. I'm not going to ask you to bring your checkbook and have to pay me for my services. I get paid by the companies I work with. So call me now, 888-519-9096. If I'm a week or two out, don't fret. I do have a busy practice, but I do have people that need to reschedule here and there. So call me now and I'll fill that space with you. 888-519-9096.
1: We'll talk to you next week, Marty. Thanks.
0: Thanks, Steve.
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6: After a dry start this weekend, some showers may pop up tomorrow. In the meantime, some sunshine today with a high warming to 86. Now partly cloudy overnight with a low in the mid-60s. Cooler tomorrow, clouds will increase, and afternoon showers may develop with a high of 73. Then a clearing trend into Monday with a high hitting 72. From the Weather Channel, I'm Jeff Maher, WLS AM 890, with another update in 30 minutes.
7: An overseas trip for the president. I'm Pam Puso, Fox News. President Trump is in Ireland, where he's wrapped up meetings with his Irish counterpart and the country's prime minister. He's also there for the Irish Open, being held at a golf club that he owns.
14: It's rated one of the greatest courses in the world, and I'm very honored to have it. I built it. And it's about 22 years right on the ocean. So it's very exciting, and I'll be going there later.
7: When asked about the war in Iran, the president said he believes it will end very soon, probably after the midterms, and he's predicting that gas prices will tumble. With the latest on the conflict, Fox's Trey Yingst reporting from the USS George Washington in the Arabian Sea.
9: We are on the USS George Washington in the Arabian Sea, the area of operation for CENTCOM right now in the war against Iran. And there has been quite a bit of activity. Last night, we saw nighttime operations of jets taking off from the flight deck. It's more than three football fields long, and this vessel carries more than 5,000 U.S. Navy sailors. What it was like getting here to this aircraft carrier in the middle of the ocean, again, that is preparing for the possibility of escalation against Iran. Earlier today, we visited one of the guided missile destroyers just off the starboard side of this vessel. There are a variety of different smaller ships around the USS George Washington to basically protect it. And we saw those operations today. They have Tomahawk missiles on board, air defense systems.
7: Earlier today, Bahrain State News Agency said it will not participate in any meeting with Iran until diplomatic relations are restored. Is sabotage to blame for a train derailment that injured more than three dozen people in Normandy? Investigators say a piece of rail found on the track was probably linked to the accident. 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
10: Eden's 15 in, 14 out. Kennedy in from O'Hare, 24 and 28 back out to the airport. Stevenson slow inbound, Western to the Ryan. Ryan inbound, stop and go. Surmac to Roosevelt, DuSable Lakeshore Drive. Northbound getting very slow between Soldier Field and Monroe. 80 now, the eastbound off-ramp to southbound Larkin closed for a while. From the WLS AM 890 Traffic Center, I'm Ed Smarin with the next update in 30 minutes.
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15: 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Ross comes in, back post looking for Lewandowski, and he finishes! The header from Lewandowski equalizes in the 82nd minute.
2: 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News.
7: The Trump administration is demanding several states save their 2024 election records Fox's Tom Graham has the story.
16: The Justice Department sent letters to 29 states and the District of Columbia telling officials not to destroy their records from the 2024 presidential election. The administration seeks to gain access to voter registration information. The letters come as the DOJ continues to raise concerns about the potential for voter fraud. Some election officials are raising concerns of their own, saying the request conflicts with state privacy laws. Critics are also expressing worry the administration will use the sensitive data for other purposes, such as searching for potential non-U.S. citizens. Tom Graham, Fox News.
7: Anthropic says it's blocked users both domestically and internationally that were using their AI to conduct cyber attacks and research biological weapons. Fox's Madison Allworth has the latest.
17: Anthropic says it found activity linked to several accounts with ties to the Chinese and Iranian governments. In one instance, an Iranian-linked account attempted to use Claude to collect data on U.S. naval forces in the region. A Chinese account tried using the program to build surveillance programs. Anthropic said it was able to stop these attempts and use the information gathered to strengthen its safeguards. Anthropic released this report just days after a former worker, Jacob Coxon, publicly quit, claiming tech companies could lose control over their programs and threaten humanity. Anthropic has called for greater regulation of AI, and Sam Altman of OpenAI has signaled he's willing to slow down the development of cutting-edge AI and hopes other labs will do the same.
7: Critics say they think the timing of these reports is suspicious following a former employee's claims that AI will turn deadly in the next 10 years. Many AI experts say the warnings are nothing more than misinformation and fear-mongering. I'm Pam Puso in New York, and this is Fox News.
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1: Heads are exploding in Chicago Bears territory and their fan base. 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
2: 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Get the address, 1415 West 22nd Street. We're on the fifth floor. Get in the elevator, come up to the fifth floor. No matter which elevator you're in, turn left, walk straight, you'll run right into us. So love to see you. If you'd like to get on our calendar to go over anything I discuss on the radio, you can certainly do that. 630-492-1912, 630-492-1912. And I want to thank everybody for listening. I don't think, you know, we do that enough. I think I've carved out a niche here. At least that's what I'm told. I'm told by people that we are fortunate to meet with and work with, and even some that meet with us and don't work with us, that they've always said that they've appreciate the radio show, because we're not just out there selling one thing, annuities, which is generally, you know, what you hear a lot of. You know, radio shows are basically an annuity pitch. But they never want to say the annuity, but that's what they are. And if you've listened, you know that. But more times than not, we hear over and over again that, you know, they just like the rawness of our radio show. And so that's one of the reasons we do it. It's to educate. It's to try and make sure that you know that there are options out there, especially in a very trying market. And if you look at what's going on in the world today, I think it is going to be an interesting fall. Certainly September and October historically are challenging months, but there's a lot of headwinds. And one of the things that we talk an awful lot about on the radio are the banknotes. And again, I have to always preface and start the radio show with the fact that anything we talk about on the radio is not investment advice. It's pure education. It may be a great investment for you. It may not be a good investment for you. I mean, it's like a CD, for example. It could be great for you. It could not be good for you, depending upon your goals, your objectives, your timeline. But, you know, unfortunately in this industry, I think the financial advice industry is broke in many ways. And so that's what we really talk a lot about on the radio. Banknotes obviously are very appealing to many individuals for many reasons. And if you want to learn more about them, you can. We have a calculator. We have, I think we still have videos on the website, kuhncp.com, and it'll go over them in greater detail. But they're issued by the largest banks, many of the best credit rated banks in the world. Still pricing very strong. We just priced our tier two note. I think it came in just over 12%. I can't remember the bank. And given, you know, what's going on in the market, and if we start to see volatility, that could become a real important part of your portfolio, especially when you compare that to what bonds have done. I saw a statistic the other day, or a tweet from a reputable research shop, that picked the 15-year bond, and which I don't know why they picked the 15-year. Nobody really talks about the 15-year, but they were probably trying to make a point. And anyways, the 15-year in the performance has just been awful, historically awful. So many advisors are still using bonds as a means of portfolio risk, portfolio mitigation, and the returns just haven't been there, and you probably already know that. So if you have an interest in the banknotes, still pricing tier two over 12%. If we see volatility, that those numbers will probably go up. Our tier three, which we call our mini mag seven, which could be any of the mag seven, but generally what we do is Google, Meta, and Facebook. You know, those are still pricing, at least the last one was north of 20%. Tier one, which is the S&P Russell and the Dow, just priced one at 9.1. So we've done

0: in new issuance over $100 million this year, plus or minus. And so I was really, really pleased to see that. Hopefully we'll end up at $150 million in new issuance by the end of the year. So really strong. So if you, you have an interest, obviously make sure you reach out to us to go over. On the tax side, again, I can't provide tax advice. It's always best practice to reach out to your tax professional. But many of you know that we often talk a lot about the Bison II Energy Fund on the radio. It's so interesting when you look at energy, you know, when you, and it's kind of counterintuitive. You know, nobody wants to put money to work when oil, you know, is $40 a barrel. Everybody wants to put money to work when it's $95 a barrel, right? But our energy strategy in Bison II provides significant tax benefits. Again, you have to reach out to your own tax professional to make sure it fits your situation. But we target 80 to anywhere from 80, well, generally north of 80%. So 80,000 for every 100,000 invested in the fund is what we provide. That's our goal, at least, tax benefit. That's active or passive income. So if you sold a building, sold a property, high wage earner, now is the time that everybody starts thinking about taxes, even though we think you should start thinking about them every day of the year. But, you know, this is when everybody starts to think about them. The fund has capacity for roughly plus or minus a million or two of $20 million. We are closing the fund end of year. Then we'll be on to fund three. So it's something if you have an interest in. We do have an event coming up. It's at Gibson's in Oak Brook. You can go to the website, KUHNCP.com, KUHNCP.com. And in the upper toolbar, I think you'll see Tax Summit. You can RSVP there. There is some qualifications. You need to be accredited, which is $1 million net worth, or a couple $100,000 of single income, I think $300,000 of joint income. So the accreditation and the requirements are on there. And we would ask, given that it's a very popular event, that you have some interest, some level of interest of investing. So if you do, we're going to have a great lineup of speakers. So you can see the, it is a longer event, so it's probably going to be a couple hours. So this isn't a, you know, feed you, pitch you annuities and get you out in an hour. This is really targeted for somebody who has interests in diversification, which, you know what, we don't talk enough about that, in that the fact that the fund owns real assets. I mean, these are tangible real assets and equity, you know, partnerships in wells, in projects in the Permian. And currently, I think we're at fund currently has 51 producing wells, ownership in 51 producing wells. We have permits and DUCs that those are wells that are coming online. I think we're at 27 or 28. And I think we have 200 to 250 potential upside developments, because the goal here is, you know, acquire just enough production alongside the majors. Again, we're investing, you know, in the projects of the majors. So we're, and I say majors, there are some mid majors, but it's the Exxon, Chevron's, Mewborn's, Vaquero's, Matador's of the world, and Conoco, you know, et cetera. We may have a 1% interest in certain projects. We may have a 5%, 7%, et cetera. But it's very, very well diversified amongst operators geographically. But it is all in the Permian. And with obviously the price of oil, you know, that cash flow is has been and it looks to be significant as, you know, we continue to have production come online. But it's a great diversifier for 5 to 10 to 15% of your assets to own a real asset in the energy space. Probably will be, at least it's our opinion, that it'll be a great investment over the next handful of years with the price of oil. Even if Iran and the United States became best friends today, it's our belief that the infrastructure damage that has been done, that we're going to see oil prices north of, you know, 80 pretty consistently. And that's great for the fund. Again, the bulk of these assets currently were purchased in the low 60s, you know, 65. We generally model everything in this, you know, the $60 to $65 range, but we've really have worked to create a private equity type fund for the individuals. And in oil and gas, I don't believe that that's been done with our level of diversification, with our targeted exit and our, you know, ownership of net mineral acres and what it could provide. So if you have an interest there, if you want to attend the event, we do have our fund CPA or accountant rather. They're going to be represented at the event, so they can actually provide tax advice where I can't provide tax advice. So it's going to be a very good event. So 630-492-1912 if you'd like to attend. Or you can go to the website, kuhncp.com/tax, I believe, or kuhncp.com. And the Tax Summit sign up is there. And take a look at, you know, the agenda. And but again, expect to be there for a couple hours, 6 to 8. So this isn't, you know, this is really for people who want to be educated, not just eat a good steak. And I really kind of hesitated doing it at a steakhouse because a lot of times you're going to get people are there for just the food. And we're way past that as far as interest in the fund. But it just so worked out that it was a great venue, great location in Oak Brook. And it definitely, we will cap the attendance. So if you have any interest in that, to do that soon. So markets are interesting, I guess, to say the least. Bonds continue to rip higher. That is going to be a very interesting kind of item that we're watching for the remainder of the year. The bond market is, you know, most people conceptually know what bonds are, but they don't quite understand. You know, an old adage in Wall Street, you know, the bond money is the smart money. That may be true. That may not be true. Who knows? But it certainly is telling with the debt level that the United States has and what that could do to inflation and what is happening in the bond market. And I think it's very worrisome. I think it's very worrisome to the Treasury Secretary, just simply by the fact of what they say publicly. And it could, you know, it could, the next handful of years could be a very interesting period. And my fear is what inflation is going to do if you're tied up in some sort of strategy that has a governor on income or has a governor potentially on the returns. That is something that I think you really need to pay special attention to. And we'll talk more about that after the break. So KUHNCP.com, KUHNCP.com for the tax event on the 30th. I don't even know if I mentioned the date, September 30th, 6 to 8 at Gibson's. Or if you would like to schedule and get on our calendar to go over the notes, current pricing, how they could fit for you, 630-492-1912, 630-492-1912. More after the break.
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0: Welcome back. You're listening to Destination Retirement. My name is Robert Kuhn, president and founder of Kuhn Capital Partners. Thank you for joining me. Hopefully everybody is having a great weekend. Football weekend is here. Big football fans here. Hopefully the Bears, if you're a Bears fan, will have a good year. But we love fall. We love the time of season. So 630-492-1912, 630-492-1912. Couple of announcements. 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I can't remember what we named it. And if you meet the criteria there and you have an interest, please sign up. Sooner the better, because we will cap the attendance. We want to make sure that it is going to be a good event, so we don't want to have too many people there. And you can look at the guest speakers, and I really ask, you know, that you have an interest in it. Our fund CPA will be there, so he can provide the tax advice and go over kind of what's going on in the energy space and the tax benefits that it can provide. It is purely for educational purposes only. I don't know your situation. Best practice is to always reach out to your tax professional. But we target $80,000 of a tax benefit for every $100,000 invested, active or passive income. You get the diversification of a real asset. Cash flow is a target of ours, anywhere from 10 to 20% a year, with a 5-year targeted exit. So oil seems to be top of mind. It's always top of mind for us. It's just in the news more, so more people have an interest in it. So if you're working with an advisor and you don't have any interest in leaving that advisor, yet you still have a interest of, you know, 5, 10, 15% of what this could do to your portfolio, we certainly would love to have you. So KUHNCP.com/tax or KUHNCP.com. Just go to the website and you'll see the button there to click on. Banknotes, pricing, you know, relatively strong. So we just priced a tier 2 note, which I think people are really going to start to see, in my opinion, at least, the benefit of the banknotes. It's hard, you know, when the markets go up 20, 30%. You know, I guess people may look down on the banknotes only pricing or paying, you know, 10 to 12 to 14% a year or whatever they are. But I guess that's not the worst thing in the world when they're backed by the banks and you have a 30% downside buffer before you don't get paid that coupon. That is very, very strong. But if we see volatility over the next year, two or three, I think you're going to start to see the banknotes become even more popular. And that's why we've done a new issuance. So new issuance, new notes. But if you have an interest there, 630-492-1912, get on our calendar and we can certainly, you know, talk with you how it may fit into your plan. But I was talking about bonds in the first segment and it was a 15-year. And it was referenced by treasurybonds.com. But U.S. bonds are now in one of their worst stretches in more than 200 years. As of July 26, the rolling 10-year annualized return for U.S. bonds after inflation was negative 5%, worst performance since the Great Depression. Absolutely brutal decade for bonds in any way you look at it. And when you look at after inflation, I think that's something that you have to look at, you know, and you have to be cognizant of these individual advisors that the only thing that they sell are the lifetime income annuities. You have to realize that that payment is probably going to be fixed forever. You know, in what inflation does to your ultimate cash flow. And again, I think that's one of the main reasons the banknotes have become, well, they've always been popular with us, but have, you know, so many people are starting to reach out to them just because, you know, we priced the tier two recently was just over 12% and you have a 30% buffer. And the nice thing about the banknotes, if this is the first time listening, is it's a defined outcome. It's a defined strategy. It's a prospectus. And we keep on the website, I think we have three prospectuses on there and in the banks. And so a lot of people think, well, it's too good to be true. Well, go fight that battle if you think it's too good to be true with the bank. Okay. I mean, they're not an SEC filed prospectus that the SEC monitors, manages, et cetera. I have a hard time thinking the bank is going to do something outside of those lines. So again, 630-492-1912. If you have an interest, 630-492-1912. But the market is now pricing in, and you know, I wanted to make sure that we talked a little bit about this, you know, this segment, a 60% chance of a Fed hike at the September 16th meeting, with odds going up to potentially 71% by the October meeting and 86% by year end. And you have to remember, the consensus was, you know, two or three or four rate cuts. And with inflation, with the price of oil and all that is going on, that is where, you know, you start to see when things aren't priced in and they happen, that's when we see, you know, potentially significant volatility in the market. And our phone always rings when we see market volatility. And one of the things that I've always tried to pride myself on the radio show is to give you enough education to reach out before we see that market volatility. Because when you look at hedging, and it's a topic that we don't talk enough about, certainly on the radio. Now, when we meet, we talk a lot about it. But as you know, if you've listened to the show, I think there's a couple areas that the financial services industry is still doing a disservice to individuals. Again, my personal beliefs. Taxes, number one. You know, true tax benefits, not tax loss harvesting, not tax conscious investing. We're talking about strategies that can reduce your taxable income, and energy provides those tax benefits. Again, we're talking proactive tax advice. So if you're with a big bank, big brokerage firm, it comes down to that $1 to $20 million investor, which is just generally just not enough for a family office. You just aren't getting that tax advice, tax strategies that you should at least hear. We'll talk about more of that on the event on September 30th at Gibson's. But taxes, obviously, are number one. Number two, hedging. You hedge most areas of your life. If you have car insurance, auto, homeowners insurance, life insurance, health insurance, et cetera, you're really trying to protect against the unknown. My question to you would be, what is your hedge in your portfolio? I would like to think if we have, which we do generally have a lot of clients listening to the radio show, that you would know what your hedge is. I would hope that you would say the banknotes are your hedge. At least that's one of the hedges that we use inside of client portfolios. Number is Bison 2, which is, an asset class in the energy space that has a very low correlation to the S&P. So that cash flow, whether the S&P is down 20 or up 20, isn't dependent upon a positive, stock market. So that's another hedge. So taxes and lack of hedging, and then really just still using a buy and hold strategy. I mean, I see all of these tweets from advisors on Twitter that just continuously show that, it's time in the market. The longer you're in the market, the higher your return. And that is all factually accurate. And for advisors that just show 100-year time horizon and the markets, are going to continue to go up. I mean, that historically has been true. My question, if I was interviewing or looking for somebody to manage my money, would be, then what are you bringing to the table, right? If you're going to tell me just to sit and take the down markets and tell me that I'm, too dumb, or your strategies, you have no strategies that can do well in it, or, have return characteristics that can still deliver, cash flow or some sort of, return in a down market, then why am I hiring you? And that is something that I really want individuals to start to think about, because Bank of America warns, recently that a September downturn could trigger significant selling in the market. And one thing that we've realized with these markets, it is a very momentum-based market where it goes up probably more than it should, and it goes down probably more than it should. So just because you have a hedge in place doesn't mean that we don't think that the markets go up historically. Of course we do. That's just simple math. But when you're working with an advisor, one of the main questions is, why am I paying you? What do we have inside of our portfolio that can at least deliver some sort of positive results, i.e. the banknotes? Right now, the banknotes price, and so they move, the net asset value moves with the market, but you're always, when it's called, it's always called, if it's called, at what you paid for it, and your cash flow is always on your original principal. So those are the things I want you to start to think about. We'll talk more about the S&P after the break. 630-492-1912, 630-492-1912, or KUHNCP.com, KUHNCP.com.
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3: The sunshine today and winds out of the west this afternoon. The high should warm to 86 degrees. Partly cloudy overnight with a low falling to 64. And then turning cloudy and cooler into Sunday with afternoon showers tomorrow. The high near 73 degrees. And a sunny start to the week on Monday with the high hitting the low 70s. From the Weather Channel, I'm Jeff Maher, WLSAM 890, with another update in 30 minutes.
4: I'm Paul Stevens. President Trump in Ireland for talks about trade and economic concerns.
5: I'm pleased to say that Ireland is now the sixth largest source of foreign direct investment in the United States, with nearly $392 billion invested in 2025.
4: The president also catching some of the Irish Open golf tournament being held at a course that he owns. Meantime, leaders from China, Russia, and Iran, others meeting in India this weekend.
6: This is a summit of the so-called BRICS countries, a group of 11 nations, some of which are historically or currently adversarial to the United States. The host is India, whose leader hopes to stabilize relations with China. Big issues on the agenda include Iran's conflict with the U.S. and the effective closure of the Strait of Hormuz.
4: Fox's Jonathan Savage. 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
7: Eaton 16 and 14 out. Kennedy 23 in from O'Hare and 26 back out to the airport. Eisenhower inbound slow 9th to 1st. Ashland to the Burn Interchange. Stevenson inbound Western to the Dan Ryan. Inbound Dan Ryan. Cermak to Roosevelt is stop and go. Northbound DuSable Lakeshore Drive is stop and go between Soldier Field and Monroe. From the WLS Sam 890 Traffic Center, I'm Ed Smarin with the next update in 30 minutes.
0: Welcome back. You're listening to Destination Retirement. My name is Robert Kuhn, president and founder of Kuhn Capital Partners, headquartered in Oak Brook. If this is your first time, welcome. Hopefully you like my style of the radio, which is really to just talk about the industry, talk about what I think you should know when it comes to wealth management. We get on our soapbox a lot. There are rabbit holes that we go down. Generally, other than telling you what the banknotes are currently pricing at and talking about Bison 2, the energy strategy and the tax benefits that that provides, even though I can't provide tax advice, you have to look at it and view it as for educational purposes only. We talk a lot about whatever comes to my mind. And I have been told multiple times that listeners like that. So if you do, thank you. And if we could and can help you, and if you'd like to really just stress test your current portfolios, your current theses, your advisor's theses, especially before we see a potentially turbulent time in the market, give us a call, 630-492-1912, 630-492-1912. 1912. So, or KUHNCP.com, KUHNCP.com. September 30th is our energy tax event. So 6 to 8 at Gibson's. You can go to the website, sign up. There are some criterias to attend. We would just hope that you would be honest when you select those boxes that you do qualify for the event and you do have a vested interest, because we have some great speakers coming, and it is something that we want to start putting on hopefully monthly. So we're going to see what kind of attendance there is. And if the demand is there, we'll certainly do it monthly. Maybe the demand will be so much that we have to outgrow the current location. And we would love that. But you can do that. Banknotes priced tier two last week, still pricing 12.1. I can't remember the bank, or over 12. I don't remember the bank, but generally, it's J.P. Morgan, Citi, Bank America, Goldman, UBS, BNP, BBVA, Bank of Canada, et cetera. So big banks that you should be very, very familiar with. And just as a reminder, you get paid, that's an annualized coupon rate. And as long as the indexes that that note tracks on the monthly valuation are not down 30% or more, and it just takes one index to trigger not to get paid. So but as long as none of the indexes are down 30%, you're paid. So really good buffer potentially to a volatile market that we may experience. We're pleased to say we crossed the $100 million mark this year of new issuance. So new issuance over 100, and it's September. Maybe we'll end up at 130, 40, or 50 million. That would be fantastic. Bison 2, if you're a CPA or if you are an advisor that you have clients that you think would benefit from, you are also welcome to attend. So we would love to have you on our September 30th event. For advisors, we do the same thing you do, but we also have our energy strategy. So most advisors we find like that because we also are money managers. But to protect the relationship between you and your client, we do sign a non-solicitation and you sign it as well so that you know that we respect your time, your effort into what it has taken to get clients and keep clients. And so we are prohibited from working with them in any other capacity than the energy strategy. So that's something that I want to be very clear about. So we'd love to have independent advisors. We'd love to have advisors in general. We'd love to have CPAs attend. So September 30th, KUHNCP.com, KUHNCP.com. You'll see tax event and fill that out. So S&P has gained at least 10% in each of the past 3 years, and it's up more than 10% this year. That's a really good winning streak. You wouldn't think so, but it is a pretty good winning streak. And after similar winning streaks, the markets eventually fell. This is a good statistic. I see so much on Twitter and kind of when I see things on Twitter that I think that makes sense that I want to share, I always just bookmark them for the radio show. And, you know, this kind of, you know, ducktails into, you know, could 27 be a down year? Of course it could be. Now you look at the historical trends in the market, maybe the markets never need to go down again. You know, seriously, maybe the markets never need to go down again. You just look at the last 20 years and how many red years we've had. I think people have gotten complacent when it comes to kind of risk management. And that's, you know, very worrisome. And that's something that I want people to take very seriously, because my goal of doing the radio is to provide you with ideas that you might want to incorporate before we see volatility, because volatility happens fast. And we generally are pretty bullish. If you look at the, I don't know how many radio shows we've had, 300 or 400 now, but if you look at and listen to and go back to several years ago, kind of my thought process is it's never been overly bearish. And that's one thing I think that separates us. You know, so many, you know, these annuity salespeople on the radio, especially that, you know, self, you know, doom and gloom and fear. And, you know, we've never been that way. But the markets have also helped that. Now, 22 obviously was a challenge. And you know, we have Bison Alpha, which is our hedge fund strategy, which is very concentrated, currently tech strategy. And it is a go anywhere strategy, you know, so we can change our minds on any stocks at any time. But we believe in technology. And one of our larger holdings, well, I don't want to get into individual holdings, actually, but when you look at the Mag 7 and you look at the wealth that Mag 7 has created, it has been substantial. And I can't tell you how many clients I know of, three definitely, that have made just a crazy amount of money being overly concentrated in tech, where if you had met with an advisor, us included, probably, you know, in full transparency, you know, 5 years ago, we probably would have said you're crazy. And but they were crazy to turn a million or two into 10 or 15 million and have very, very concentrated positions. And so we see a lot of individuals that want exposure to Mag 7 or AI. And when you're doing it on your own, unless you have a dollar cost averaging strategy in place and you want to sell other positions, if those go down and, you know, average down on your investments, you know, something to think about is Bison 2. And it is a hedge fund. It is our hedge fund. So there's certainly a conflict of interest there because it's ours, right? And again, you know, any conflict of interest, we always, you know, we always do what we believe is in the best interest of the client. And that's one of the ways that you have to manage that. But the the strategy is to own a concentrated bucket of technology or any stocks, but it is, you know, technology related today. And if we do see volatility, as long as we have capital coming in, we can do that dollar cost averaging on your behalf. And we can buy those names when they're down. And we're okay with that, because if we have a 4-year period or 5-year period, you know, outlook, or 7 or 10 year period of, you know, outlook or whatever, that's not necessarily a super negative, because if the markets are going down and these names are still generating significant cash and they're still industry leaders, like we think they will be, we are buying them at lower prices. And so if we see a subsequent rebound, I think that we're going to be able to produce a greater rate of return than you would possibly, than just buying it and hoping that they continue to go up. And if you don't have a strategy in place to acquire more and lower prices, that's going to be an issue. And so, again, past performance is never indicative of future results. We don't want to talk about what, you know, we think the returns could be. But if you just look at the fact that if we own those same names over an extended period of time, we have capital coming in over, you know, down markets, and we're acquiring those names at lower prices, it may make some sense to you to have, you know, that strategy. So that's Bison Alpha. We don't talk a whole lot about that on the radio. But we'd love to share with you, you know, more about that. 6304-92-1912, 6304-92-1912, or KUHNCP.com, so you can get a hold of us that way as well. You know, 401k, saw again, you know, a really interesting stat. 401k accounts with balances over a million or more rose 19% in Q2 of 26 to a record 769,000 accounts, according to Fidelity. So that is according to Fidelity. That marks the largest quarterly increase since Q4 in 2023. I wonder what, you know, would have happened in 2022, right? I mean, the markets were a challenge in 2022. You look at what NVIDIA did in 2022, and if you had the guts to hold it, you've been rewarded significantly, but a lot of people don't. And when it comes to 401ks, we do a lot. You have options. You definitely have options. And if you're with an employer, most employers have some, at least the bigger ones, have an in-service distribution option that most individuals don't know about. And what an in-service distribution is, is a, generally it's over 59.5. So if you're over 59.5 and your plan allows it, and we know, we keep a list of which plans allow it and employers allow it. So there's a good chance that we have that answer for you. But if we don't, we can help you get it quickly. But it allows you to roll over that money to an IRA while you're still working. And most people don't know that that option exists. Now, there's reasons you want to do it and there's reasons you don't want to do it. And so those are things that we have to talk about and make sure that it's, you know, we're, you know, going over the pros and cons and that it fits your ultimate strategy. But there's ways that you can, you know, take that balance and diversify it, you know, amongst other strategies that the 401k, you know, doesn't provide. So that's one way to look at it. And also, if it doesn't allow an in-service withdrawal, there are many, many plans that allow for third-party asset management on the 401k. And so we can have a strategy managed and the money doesn't even leave your 401k, especially if you have it at Fidelity or Schwab. Generally, those are the two providers that allow that. But if you don't know or if that is something that piques an interest to you, let us help you figure that out. 630-492-1912. 630-492-1912. Or go to the website, KUHNCP.com. KUHNCP.com. We're going to talk about $100,000 invested at 10% for 30 years. We're going to compare it to simple interest versus compound interest. More after the break.
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0: 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So compounded interest. Albert Einstein said, wonder of the world is compound interest. Those who understand it benefit from it. Those who don't pay it. 100,000 invested at 10% for 30 years. So if we go back 30 years, simple interest, that 100,000 grew to 400,000. Obviously significant, right? I mean, that's still great growth. However, compounded interest, that same 100,000 grew to 1.98 million. 1.98 million. The difference, earning returns on your returns. That ultimately is the power of compounding. That is one of the things that we talk about over and over again. What is the greatest destroyer of compounded returns? Well, in my opinion, the greatest destroyer, one of them would certainly be losses, right? Market losses. Now, maybe the markets will never go down. It doesn't seem like they want to go down, which is fantastic. I love it. My thought process in the market is we are in a very interesting time, and I could see a case for significant volatility, and I could see a case for a negative handful of years worry. Because when you look at buy and hold, it's not something that we say you shouldn't do, because I think there are periods of time that you have to buy and hold. I think there's periods of time that you have to be active, you know, have active management. I think parts of your portfolio could be buy and hold. I think parts of your portfolio should have momentum-based strategies, should have energy strategies, should have defined outcome strategies like the banknotes. And, you know, we are still pricing Tier 2. We priced at 12. We're getting ready to price a Tier 3, which is the mini Mag 7. We can use any of the Mag 7s. We currently have used Amazon, Google, and Facebook. I think the last three we did, one priced at 22, one priced at 27, then I think it went back to 22%. And again, sounds really great, right? Now you have to remember though, there's a 30% downside buffer. If any of those stocks or any of the indexes breach on that monthly valuation, that barrier, which is 30, when I say buffer, it's actually a barrier, 30% barrier. So let's just say hypothetically Facebook is down 30% in a quarter and the other two are up 30%. Well, if one's down, you're not getting paid that quarter. Now, 22% or 27% or whatever they're pricing at, obviously that's very strong. But there's volatility. That's why they price so high. So we'll probably see the tier ones go up again. But tier twos are still pricing, you know, very good, 12%. So that's, you know, strong. So if that's something that, you know, you have an interest in, 630-492-1912, 630-492-1912. We'd love to share with you what it is, what it's not, see if it makes some sense to you. But if we do see the market, you know, be flat to down for an extended period of time, I think that's when you're really going to see the benefit of the notes. And the I don't think you see... I can't say you don't see the benefit of the notes in markets, because, you know, a lot of people think, well, notes are too good to be true. Well, they're not. Read the prospectus. It's a defined outcome. You know the rules of the road going in. And if you're comfortable with the bank, then it's going to be hopefully a good strategy. But, you know, when it, you know, we have notes that priced at 14% while the markets are up 20. So, is it really too good to be true? Now, a lot of people will use the notes for their quote unquote safe money, their bond alternative money. But if we see a flat to down market where the markets don't do much, those notes are going to, I think, are going to just add so much value. And so I think those that own them currently know the value. And but if the markets go down or they stay flat, you are going to, in my opinion, see the real value of those notes. Now, a couple of things on the notes. They are sellable, so they're liquid. Daily liquidity. Positive to that is you can sell it any day you want. Any day you want. Negative to that, if you sell it before it's called, you're going to get whatever the market will bear. So you have to really make sure that you can. That's not something that you're going to be forced to sell. It's money that has to be appropriately allocated that you don't need to dip into to buy a car or, you know, have an emergency expense or whatever. So benefit, you can sell them any day of the week. They are 100% liquid. Negative is you're going to get what the market will bear. And if the market's down, they're going to be down. So if you know, these notes come out at 100, if the markets drop 20%, there's a good chance that that note will be trading at 80 and or 85 or 75 or whatever. But if you're not selling, at the price, I don't want to ever say is irrelevant, because it's irrelevant in that, well, it's relevant always, but our fees are certainly less. But you're always getting paid your coupon payment on the original investment. And that's the number one question that we get when someone buys a note is, hey, the note, why am I seeing my $100,000 go down? Well, it's because the market's going down and these are tied to the market. However, if and when they're called, they're always called for what you paid for it. And your coupon payment is always on your original investment. So we don't want to say don't pay attention to the markets going up or down or that, you know, going, moving on your statement. But once you own a note for a period of time and then it's called, you see it and you understand it and it becomes, you know, very, it's a trade-off, right? You're going to see the current value. There was a time where, and I can't remember when it switched over, but there's a period of time where the note just priced at 100 and it didn't move. It just stayed at 100, which I think gave people a false sense of security that if you needed that liquidity and you wanted to go sell it, we were selling it for 15 to 20% less than what you put in. So now I love the transparency that you know where it's at, you know where it's trading at. But again, if you're not selling, I don't think it's a big deal. You just wait for it to run its course, to get called. It gets called. When it gets called, it's called for your original investment. And most importantly, the cash flow is paid on the original investment. So it's not like you put in 100 and if it's trading currently at 80, that you're only getting the cash flow on the 80,000. So 630-492-1912. Lot going on. The world's crazy. It's very, very interesting. Saw really one before we close here, another interesting statistic on the S&P 500. I think buy and hold is truly a myth. And if you look at it forever, buy and hold forever. I mean, very few people, even if you own the S&P 500, you're not owning the same names. Over the past decade, I saw that 200 plus companies have been removed from the S&P 500 indexed and a similar number added, obviously. And so, a 2023 study showed 180 stocks have been replaced since 2000. That's really interesting. And that is, you know, so you're never really just buying and holding anything, right? Because there's always change. I just get, unfortunately, I think when you look at the advisory space, advisors have gotten lazy. They've forgotten, at least that's my opinion, advisors have forgotten about risk management. And have really forgotten about diversification. And I'll just give you a 30-second elevator pitch on our diversification before we end up the show here. Banknotes. I talk about them extensively. You know what they do. They pay a coupon as long as the indexes aren't down 30%. We like it. Our growth strategy, third party, 100% third party, momentum-based, quantitative, we love it. Our hedge fund strategy, totally different, totally unique, concentrated, but we have the ability, as long as, you know, we are still running the fund, to really use dollar cost averaging on your behalf. Meaning if the markets do drop and we have money coming into the fund is buying names at lower prices. Ultimately, that will benefit you if and when we see a rebound, right? And then Bison 2 LP, which is the energy strategy, significant tax benefits, non-correlated asset to the S&P, a real asset, a real good diversifier. The cash flow that it does or doesn't pay is not determined by the S&P 500. And again, you look at diversification of our four strategies, compare that to the diversification of your strategies. You cannot let diversification be determined by the number of investments that you own. I see that far too often. I see people that think I'm diversified. I own 20 different ETFs, 3,000 stocks. Okay, great. But they're all equities. Different equities, congratulations, international growth value, small, mid, large, et cetera, but they're all equities. So when the markets drop, look at how those move in relationship to each other. And then most people, my opinion, my belief based upon who I meet with on a daily, weekly, monthly basis, potentially new clients, my team meets with, people are still using, advisors are still using only fixed income as a means of portfolio diversification. And chances are you already know this, probably hasn't worked out well. So anything I talk about on the radio, you want to attend the September 30th event, you want to get on the note pricing schedule that we send out, email that or text that we send out, do that a couple ways. Give us a call, 630-492-1912, 630-492-1912, or go to the website, KUHNCP.com, KUHNCP.com. Hopefully, if you're a sports fan like us, you're enjoying the weekend with the Bears. Talk to you later.
8: This recording is for informational purposes only and should not be considered investment advice. 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Any statement regarding such matters is explanatory and may not be relied upon as definitive advice. Opinions expressed are current as of the date of this recording, and such opinions are subject to change. The views and opinions of guests on this program are not necessarily those of Kuhn Capital Partners. Any reference to guarantees, principal or income, protection, buffers, or defined outcome investments are generally structured notes or fixed insurance products backed by the claims-paying ability of the offering company and are not insured by any government agency. Kuhn Capital Partners is not affiliated with any guests unless otherwise stated and does not guarantee the accuracy or the completeness of any data presented. Kuhn Capital Partners and its affiliates are not responsible for any trading decisions, damages, or other losses resulting from or related to the information, data analysis, or opinions in this recording. Past performance is not a guarantee of future results. All investments are subject to investment risk, including but not limited to the potential loss of principal. Advisory services are offered through Kuhn Capital Partners, LLC, a registered investment advisor.
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3: There'll be some sunshine today, and temperatures will be on the warm side by September standards with a high of 86. Tonight, partly cloudy with a low in the mid-60s. Clouds will increase tomorrow. It'll be a cooler end of the weekend with a few afternoon showers and a high of 73. And then a dry afternoon Monday with sunshine and a high near 72. From the Weather Channel, I'm Jeff Maher, WLS AM 890, with another update in 30 minutes.
4: Another overseas weekend. I'm Paul Stevens, Fox News. President Trump in Dublin, Ireland over the weekend for a trip to meet with national leaders there and attend a golf tournament at his resort.
17: The president wrap up those remarks at the U.S. ambassador's residence and really speaking to a multitude of different topics, especially trade tensions and the relationship between the U.S. and Ireland. Because of the economic footprint that the U.S. has here, the U.S. has over 1,000 companies that are based here and employs roughly 250,000 Irish residents in the workforce here. As a result of that, that's about 10% of the workforce. It's a massive footprint, and one that we heard the Prime Minister or the Taoiseach say, again, just how important that relationship is. So despite some of these tensions, that's likely the effort of Irish politicians today to try to create some more friendship and soften the relationship there.
4: And again, that's Fox's Alex Hogan in Dublin. The USS George Washington currently in the Arabian Sea supporting continued operations in the ongoing conflict with Iran.
18: We are on the USS George Washington in the Arabian Sea, the area of operation for CENTCOM right now in the war against Iran. And there has been quite a bit of activity. Last night, we saw nighttime operations of jets taking off from the flight deck. It's more than 3 football fields long, and this vessel carries more than 5,000 U.S. Navy sailors. What it was like getting here to this aircraft carrier in the middle of the ocean, again, that is preparing for the possibility of escalation against Iran. Earlier today, we visited one of the guided missile destroyers just off the starboard side of this vessel. There are a variety of different smaller ships around the USS George Washington to basically protect it. And we saw those operations today. They have Tomahawk missiles on board, air defense systems.
4: And that's Fox's Trey Yinks. 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
7: Eden 16 in, 14 out. Kennedy 26 in from O'Hare. Now stop and go North Avenue to Lake Street. 29 back out to the airport. Eisenhower with delays in both directions now. The Dan Ryan inbound slow from Cermak to Roosevelt. Bishop Ford inbound slow 115th to the Ryan. DuSable Lakeshore Drive. Northbound stop and go from Soldier Field to Monroe. From the WLS AM 890 Traffic Center, I'm Ed Smarin with the next update in 30 minutes.
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20: 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Hi, I'm Alex, and you? Well, you're right where you're supposed to be. You're listening to America's number one health news and science show, Adventure Guide. He is ready. He is the voice of integrative preventive health care in our nation today. His story will show he is a man before his time, a real trailblazer, my friend, my partner, and my favorite radio boss. Here's our host, Dr. David Kolbaba. Hey, how you doing?
21: Good morning.
22: How's everybody?
23: Good, good. How are you guys doing?
22: We're in here. Okay. Hey, today the pressure is on. Reversing high blood pressure and more. Did you know that nearly half of us in this country are living with high blood pressure today? And only about 1 in 5 have it under control, even with those most common heart medications. Today, we're covering why the numbers are so bad and how healthier food eating with targeted nutritional supplementation can turn our hearts around without those risky medical procedures, drugs, the procedures like the angiograms or maybe the stents. You know, heart disease is the number one killing disease in the United States, and it has been for decades. But rewind the clock just 100 years back to the early 1900s, and heart disease? It was statistically non-evident. And back then, the leading killers were infections, infections of the gut, pneumonia, influenza, tuberculosis, injuries. So what changed? Well, cleaner living. Yeah. Cleaner living got a lot better at stopping infections. Clean water, better sanitation, and eventually antibiotics came into the picture too. But something else happened at the same time. The American plate changed. The American dinner plate.

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2: You've got two people in an entity to blame. 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Pritzker, and the legislature that never did anything to even engage in meaningful conversations. 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
3: Common does not mean normal. Please get that today. The pressure is on, reversing high blood pressure and more. You know, the heart beats roughly 100,000 times a day and pumps around 2,000 gallons of blood through the body on that same day. With every one of those beats, the heart is either doing its job the way it should because that blood pressure is under control. Or could it be that it's straining against blood pressure that's too high? In our Quest for Health clinic, we run a heart healthy scan, and we've done it thousands of times. We've never once had a first-time scan come back completely healthy. Not one. Some people pretty close, but most not anywhere near close. Most likely, that traces back to our typical American lifestyle, like we're alluding to. You know, lifestyle choices can actually affect our heart health. You may not know that. Today, we cover why blood pressure runs out of control for so many Americans and what to do about it. Then we get into the smoke alarm medicine and why the whole system is built to wait for a problem instead of discovering the precursors years, even decades before it turns into America's number one killing disease. And then we're going to cover your blood pressure numbers and what they actually mean in a way that you're never going to forget. I guarantee you. And then we're going to cover how food and targeted nutritional supplementation can make a real, true difference for you. And if it's not heredity, and it's not, by the way, then what's driving heart problems and high blood pressure? And by the way, if it's not old age, and it's not, then where does heart disease and high blood pressure come from? Do you ever think of that? I do. And by the way, when thinking about taking better care of your heart, we know we need to take better care of, let's say, you know, blood pressure. Yep. Well, I can hear that music. Yeah. Okay. But what is the best way to check your blood pressure? All this and more with me, Dr. David Kobaba. Keep it right here.

0: This is Dr. David Kolbaba. It's no mistake that you've tuned into our HealthQuest radio show today. It is that spark of truth, hope, and high energy that you're feeling deep inside. Only this time, it won't go away. That's good. 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
1: Dr. David Kolbaba is a natural healthcare practitioner for over 40 years now. 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
2: I've learned to think without arguing with myself. I'm just following my instincts. I just run with it.
3: It is what it is.

0: pressure is on, reversing high blood pressure and more. You know, I pulled our patients this week and I asked, what do you think about blood pressure? What is it in your mind that might be the most important element for you, you know, to land in your brain about blood pressure? And I'd say 9 out of 10 of them, their answer was, well, high blood pressure. High blood pressure is bad. I don't want it. That's the problem. Okay. But if you ask any other question to deepen their understanding or to query what they already know, not much is known. And we're going to cover that later in the show, why we have been so dumbed down to take a bite from the apple of ignorance in this country. And so I want to demystify that today. So let's talk about the 4 major clinical reference numbers when it comes to blood pressure. Okay. And I'm going to describe it in a way that I hope you will never forget. Not like a bad dream, but I mean something that you're going to be able to take to your, you know, your family parties and such. Okay. We have 2 different aspects of blood pressure readings, systolic blood pressure and diastolic blood pressure. And then we have a thing called pulse pressure. Never probably heard of that. Nowhere you're going to know about it. And then we have pulse rate, how fast your heart is beating. Okay. Let's go to systolic and diastolic because one is the paradox of the other. In other words, you get the one, you get the other. Just like when you take a breath in, you let another breath out. Take a breath in and out. Those two run together, right? Just as you breathe. So make a fist right now, okay? Squeeze it as hard as you can. Got it? Not that hard. Just squeeze it hard, okay? Okay, that's what we would say is systolic pressure. That squeeze of the hand is systolic pressure. It's the force in your arteries. And the instant your heart clenches down and it pushes blood out. Now, it either pushes blood out in one of 2 directions. It's either going to push blood out to the body or it's going to push blood to the lungs. But still, doesn't matter. Systolic pressure. Okay, so that's what clenching of the fist. Sorry, it's turning blue right now, but no problem. And then there's the paradoxical side of blood pressure, and that's diastolic pressure. All right, now let go of that fisted hand. Okay, open your hand and let it go slack. Okay, you get the feeling back. That release of your hand is diastolic pressure, the force still sitting in your arteries between beats. While your heart fills back up with blood to shunt it out again in the systolic moment of its activity. That's the bottom number, diastolic. Here we go. Don't fall asleep. Systolic, boom, you do the work. Diastolic, you rest and let the heart fill. Okay? Diastolic versus systolic. The top number is systolic. Lowest is diastolic. What's your blood pressure? 120 over 80. We're going to talk about what that means when those numbers vary. But I want to talk to you about a definition you may not have ever heard. It's very, very, very important. It's the separation, okay? It's the separation of time between how hard you squeezed your hand and how far you let it go. Like a tight squeeze followed by a full release, there's a big gap there. And they're supposed to be. But a tight squeeze followed by barely any release, and then you squeeze it again, like a small gap that's there. That space between the squeeze and the relaxation of that squeeze is your pulse pressure. So when you go 120 over 80, that's one thing. But what's the distance between the 120 before it hits 80? What kind of time differential is there? What is the rate? You know, what is the pressure in that space? Now, pulse rate, which you probably already know, which is the 4th and final attribute of knowing anything about your blood pressure and how we want to learn and glean information by it, is what we call pulse rate. It's how fast your heart is beating. You know, squeeze, release, count how many times per minute that happens, the squeeze to release. How many of those squeeze to releases do you get within a minute? And we're looking for probably 55 in a resting state. And again, remember this, blood pressure, pulse pressure, and even our pulse rate changes with what we're doing. When we're sleeping, our body's in kind of a cruise control thing. When we're sitting here, you know, listening to a radio show like this, there's another range of blood pressure that is normal. And when we're going up and doing something of an activity, and I'll tell you a little bit about more of that later, obviously the body has to accommodate the movement, okay? So remember, when we think about the pulse rate, each squeeze has less time to fill before the next one fires. So the heart works harder, it moves less blood, the faster the pulse rate. Okay, if you get something out of the pulse rate, Teddy, that's what it is. If your pulse rate goes too high, or if it stays high in a resting state, the heart is working harder and it's moving less blood. Now, you'd say, well, when I exercise, my heart is beating faster. And I'm saying yes, and you're getting more blood, but it's not nearly as efficient at that top speed as it is in the normal pulse rate of just being in a, let's say, a neutral state. Okay. Most people don't even feel any of this when it goes on. Some feel something, a little less energy than they used to have. But if you have a high resting pulse rate, you're not going to have the energy that you need. And a lot of times people who have a faster pulse rate, which most Americans do, by the way, it kind of speaks to why people complain about having energy deficits and such. Now, as I asked before, if heart disease could be, in my estimation, is heart disease, is heart disease a self-inflicted disease? Well, the overwhelming evidence says that it is. And I'm saying that it is for many reasons. We're going to touch on that today, too. So when we think about blood pressure problems, where do they come from? I mean, if it's not heredity, then, and it's not, by the way, then what is it? Or if it's not old age, everybody at old age has heart problems, but that's not true. And where does heart disease and high blood pressure, you know, come from? So today we're moving up into something that's a little technical, but I think you're going to buy into it. So let's go back and review. Systolic is when you clench the fish. Well, let's say if there was a fish. Fish have hearts too, by the way.
1: It's true.
0: Equal opportunity fish. Okay, so when our heart, the top number, in blood pressure readings, it's when the heart is pushing blood somewhere. And when it goes into the diastolic, the second sound, it's when it's resting. So you can imagine the heart needs to be able to rest if it's going to be able to work. Just like you, you should have efficient sleep time so you can have the energy during your daytime, okay? Shorten either one. Like if you shorten your sleep time, you're not going to have as much energy during the day. That's exactly the way it is in the heart, okay? So this is going to be shocking to you, and I hope it is, but I'm thinking whatever it is you think you know about blood pressure, which isn't much other than you don't want your blood pressure to be high, what does that have to do with heart disease in general when it's killing more people than any other disease in our country? So I want to talk about the high number of the blood pressure, the systolic range. Okay, here it is, systolic. If your systolic numbers are high, and most people are fearful of high blood pressure, means that number is really high. If it's too high, now here's what I did for you today to keep it simple, but also to make it interesting, because at its core, this is interesting stuff. And you'll know what I mean when I start parsing this out with you, okay? So if your systolic number is high, the number one reason that you have an elevated blood pressure, as in systolic, your top number, I'm going to give you an order of importance, meaning the first one I mentioned is the most important. Okay? And here it is. What drives your top systolic number out of range is chronic stress when you have yourself locked in a fight or flight kind of lifestyle. The dominant driver behind hypertensive, and hypertension is the same thing as high blood pressure. It's when the sympathetic nervous system stays locked on, arteries constrict, the heart pushes harder with every beat, and the resting pressure we talked about, the diastolic between the beats, it never fully releases because you're giving it signals by what you're learning, what you're seeing, what you're thinking, that something's wrong and you're going to have to fight or flight. So get ready for the fight. Get ready to run. Both numbers climb And then they hold because the body never gets the signal just to relax, to stand down. Nothing to see here. There's nothing to be fearful of. Keep listening to the news. Keep track of what's going on in the world with information you have no control over. That is the most important characteristic trait of hypertension, high blood pressure in this country today. Wow. Eye-opening, isn't it? What is the second most significant force that drives that top number in blood pressure out of the range, given whatever situation you're in? Chronic inflammation. It's the structural engine behind persistently elevated pressure across the full cycle of the heartbeat. When you have arterial walls, they'll stiffen, they lose their ability to absorb peak pressure, and that's where we talk about hardening of the heart, hardening of the arteries. It's like a runaway train where we have the arterial or atherosclerotic plaquing that causes higher pressure, so there's no recoil between the beats. The heart works harder to push through a compromised system, and the arterial system holds more tension even when it's trying to rest. With both of the numbers, both systolic and diastolic, the top and the bottom numbers reflect that damage is happening all at the same time, kind of like the perfect storm, decades to come. The third most important and significant factor that drives high blood pressure in this country today is processed food. I call it dead food because it delivers this kind of inflammation we're talking about, the industrial sodium, the sugar, the bad fats, the chemical additives, the insecticides, herbicides, all in a single daily packet. It's the most sustained and consistent environmental driver of hypertension in this country today. Why? Because you eat every day through the day and you keep reintroducing these pro-inflammatory, I'll say articles of food, but they are persistent drivers of this thing called high blood pressure. What is the fourth most important and significant reason that your blood pressure goes up? You know, I wonder with all the doctors who listen to this show, number one, I wonder what they're thinking. And I wonder what they're learning, because the protocols they have to follow have nothing to do with what I'm listing here for you, right? The fourth and most significant reason that drives our blood pressure up in this day and age is sugar, the high fructose corn syrup. It drives both of the numbers, the diastolic as well as the systolic numbers, through a multiple independent pathways all at once, meaning it confuses, like pushing your foot on the gas pedal and the brake pedal, causing a biochemical schism, if you will. It drives insulin resistance. And then we have the problem with sodium and fluid retention through hormonal signaling. We have direct arterial wall inflammation we just talked about, and progressive weight gain. The weight gain puts more pressure on the blood flow. So in effect, you could say sugar is not a peripheral contributor to hypertension. It's a central one, and it's sitting in fourth place. Body weight. The cardiovascular system never rests when supplying excess body fat. You know, peak pressure climbs because the heart has to work harder. The resting pressure, the diastolic range, stays elevated because the arterial system is never truly unloaded. It never gets a chance to, it's like not taking a deep breath in, not being able to exhale that well because you haven't taken a sufficient amount of air in. Obesity is one of the strongest independent predictors of hypertension across either number, whether it's systolic or diastolic. Insulin resistance and blood sugar dysregulation is involved in this hypertensive kind of lifestyle. Kidney dysfunction, which eventually happens whenever the heart gets compromised. Whenever the kidney gets compromised, it creates heart problems. Because the kidneys govern fluid balance in your body, the sodium regulation, the hormonal system that sets our vascular tone, it sets the stage for being normal, for being alive, for being healthy. Chronic dehydration. It's amazing, isn't it? Just some of what we're talking about. None of those things can anybody in the medical community make money on. You know, no one can. We got Robert He's 64 years old, and his blood pressure varies dramatically depending on when it's taken and by whom. And at his doctor's office, he runs 162 over 94. But at home in the morning before coffee, he's at 118 over 76. And after his afternoon energy drink, it climbs to 148 over 88. His pulse pressure, we talked about, ranges from 40 to 70 points depending on the hour. See, he doesn't have a single blood pressure problem. He's got a cardiovascular system that's being pushed and pulled by stimulants and stress and poor sleep and the early stages of arterial stiffening that we hear so much about. We think about the hardening of the arteries, all showing they're showing up differently at different moments of his day. A single reading in a clinical setting has told his doctors almost nothing about what's actually happening inside his arteries. The truth is, Robert doesn't have a white coat hypertension. He has a cardiovascular system with a baseline that's being artificially and repeatedly elevated by stimulants, whose arterial walls are beginning to stiffen from years of inflammatory dietary load, and whose stress response has never been given a sustained period of recovery. That's his problem. It's like a runaway train. And you know what? He's not the only one. He's not the only one. Runaway train, never going back. Long way on a one-way track. You know, disease does not have to be an inevitability if we did something about it. Stay with me, would you?
1: Dr. David Kolbaba. It's HealthQuest Radio.

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2: With sunshine today and winds out of the west, the high should get close to 86 degrees. Partly cloudy tonight with a low in the mid-60s. Then a cooler Sunday. Clouds will increase tomorrow, and a few showers may develop during the afternoon with a high of 73. And then a clearing trend into Monday to start off the week with a high close to 72. From the Weather Channel, I'm Jeff Maher, WLSAM 890, with another update in 30 minutes.
3: Pam Puso. President Trump was in Dublin, Ireland this morning, meeting with officials and business leaders.
4: I'm pleased to say that Ireland is now the sixth largest source of foreign direct investment in the United States, with nearly $392 billion invested in 2025.
3: The president now attending the Irish Open at his oceanfront golf course in Ireland, marching toward the midterms.
5: In order for us to protect America, we have to elect sane, competent people who love the America that we are, not the America they want us to be.
3: Senate Republican Tim Scott speaking to Fox News. 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
6: Eden 16 and 14 out, 25 in on the Kennedy O'Hare. We'll stop and go North Avenue to Lake Street, 30 back out to the airport. Eisenhower slow inbound Mannheim to Central, outbound Central to Harlem. Stevenson inbound Ashland to the Ryan, inbound Dan Ryan, Cermak to Roosevelt, stop and go. Also the inbound Bishop Ford, tight between 115th and the Dan Ryan. From the WLS AM 890 Traffic Center, I'm Ed Sparin with the next update in 30 minutes.
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0: I know you want to be in better shape than you find yourself. And some of us think that we are on a one-way track, destined to be on the drug forever. You know, I'm thinking, argumentatively speaking, I could say, because we have a lot of varied population of people who listen to our show, even out of curiosity. And I love people who work in the health industry. Some of them are trapped by the protocols and the narrative that's out there, just like the one we followed during COVID. And I'd like to say to you that it doesn't have to be that way. And so far, the list of what causes the hypertension in the systolic range, as I list it for you again here in order of importance, ask yourself, how can we make money on it? Okay, in our medical industrial complex, how do we make money? Here we go. Chronic stress, the fight or flight thing. How can I make money on you? You know, typically on the typical American, no, there's no money there. How can we make money on chronic inflammation? There's no money there. The processed and dead food, you know, food that we eat, because people want longer shelf life, we could do something about it, but there's no money in it. It's something you do at home. You get yourself well at home. The sugar and high fructose corn syrup, we've gotten so used to everything we drink has high fructose corn syrup, and it's killing us. It's feeding into the number one killing disease of our country of this day. Excess body weight. Why do we waste so much? We eat too much, move too little. The insulin resistance as diabetes ramps up. There's a lot of money being made on diabetes. There's no money being made when you control it, when you control your blood sugar. Kidney dysfunction. There's no money in until there's failure there. We'll wait until you get to the precipice. And then the chronic dehydration. What does water cost? Nothing. Excess sodium, which is number 9 out of all the causes of hypertension. Poor sleep. Sedentary living, oxidative stress, the pharmaceuticals you're taking, the side effects, the NSAIDs cause sodium and fluid retention, the oral contraceptives, the stimulant-based medicines, the antidepressants, the steroids, they all elevate vascular tone and increase cardiac output. Many patients are on medications that are producing the very hypertension that they are then prescribed additional drugs to manage. That doesn't, never, never, never did it make sense to me. Regular alcohol consumption activates the sympathetic nervous system. It increases cortisol. It disrupts your kidney regulation, promotes arterial inflammation, and it interferes with the restorative sleep that you want and that you need. And it pushes both numbers, both the systolic and diastolic numbers up. If you just tuned in, we're talking about the pressure is on, reversing high blood pressure and more. Chronic loneliness and social disconnection, a big part of hypertension. How much money's to be made? You know, Margaret is 58 years old, and she's not slept a full night in 3 years. She manages a household. She works part-time. And she's been the primary caregiver for her mother, who's been declining for 2 years. She doesn't think of herself as stressed. She thinks that stress is something other people have. What she has, she says, is a full life. Her blood pressure runs 158 over 96. Both numbers elevated. Her doctor put her on a calcium channel blocker 18 months ago. Her pressure came down briefly, but then it crept back up. So not only did it work for a bit, it stopped working for that bit. Nobody has asked her what her life looks like at 11 o'clock at night. Her blood pressure is not a mystery. It's the predictable physiological output of a nervous system that's been running on empty for years while being asked to do the work of 3 people. Until the caregiving burden is acknowledged as a strong influence, and the adrenal gland and the stress picture, when it doesn't get addressed directly, no medication is going to hold her pressure where it needs to be. I'm going to move to a subject that may sound unrelated, I do want to tell you that we have a test that we perform in our office. And we can help you figure out what will eventually be a high blood pressure issue for you or those who already have it or have heart disease of some kind. Nobody has passed the test. We've done thousands of these tests. Nobody's passed their first test. Once we go over that test with them that day, we give them something you might think is out of the ordinary. We patch the holes with what we see by giving them specific targeted nutritional elements. We have them put them in their mouth and we have them chew because we don't want them taking all day to digest. And then we retest that scan, the heart healthy scan, to a person. Again, no exception to the rule. 100% of everybody we've ever tested in the thousands, every person to a person has improved in 30 minutes. Not back to normal necessarily. That's not my point. But I'm saying to you, thousands we've done, no one's done it perfect. 30 minutes later, every one of those thousands have improved. What does that say to you? It says your heart is awake and it's listening and it wants to be healthy. You know, when COVID hit this country, people, they gave up their jobs, their relationships, and in some cases, their own lives to follow what they were told to do. Do you remember that stinking feel, flavor in your mouth? You could call it a script, the storyline, the official story, the party line, whatever word fits best. It was all the same thing. Did you get your booster? Did you get your shingle shot? And now looking back, we know we were misled. We were totally misled, misinformed. You know, I asked patients this week how much of what they heard back then and complied with what they know now turned out to be true versus how much of it was true versus inaccurate. Most of the people I talked to this week answered somewhere between 85 to 95% of it was wrong. It wasn't exaggerated. It was wrong. It was inaccurate. Yet it was a narrative to be followed and shamed if you didn't, losing of your job. But that same pattern is alive and well, still at work, running through our current healthcare system today. It didn't go away. Ask what causes diabetes and sugar comes up. That's not true. There's partly true. Ask for what causes heart disease. And cholesterol comes up. Not true. Partly true. Ask why someone's heart failed and heredity comes up. Not true. You know, people believe these answers and build their whole understanding of their own health around them out of nothing more than not knowing any better. You know what it was like for you to feel like you didn't know enough to make the decision you needed to make during COVID? You know that feeling. Most of us, you know, it's the same kind of the official story people followed during COVID, misinformation repeated long enough that nobody questioned it anymore. But there's a very important aspect to this. As people lose their own sense of health, they become more indecisive. Some of the most indecisive people are the most compromised in their health. You see, they become easier to direct, easier to mislead, whether it comes from passivity or from plain not knowing. A person who has lost touch with their own health becomes more vulnerable to whatever they're told to do. Take this drug, get this procedure done. And every one of those official stories, the scripts, the storylines, the party lines, whatever you want to call them, it comes with the same instruction. If you have a problem, take a medication for it. You see, follow the trend, follow the protocol. And we have doctors listening to the show right now that are trapped in those protocols that they instinctively know are wrong, as those doctors did during COVID. Almost nobody has told you to try food and lifestyle first before reaching for a drug whose own efficacy is questionable and whose side effects can be genuinely dangerous and deadly. What's worth noticing is what happens when you actually list out everything behind heart disease. Almost none of it can be sold, as I just mentioned. Nobody profits when a person simply eats less food. And how many other healthy choices are not emphasized because there's no money in it? Not contributing to the profit of the medical industrial complex. That's what we're up against. Do you understand me? I don't want us to be up against it, but we are. Your body is trying so hard to create normalcy for you, regardless of what you do to it. You know, the loneliness, the alcohol consumption, the side effects of all the meds you're on, the oxidative stress you're on, the sedentary living, the poor sleep, the excess sodium, not enough water, your kidneys problem, the insulin resistance, your excessive body weight, the high fructose syrup that you crap your body up with every single day, the chronic inflammation, as I said before, keeping yourself in a chronic state of fight or flight. I challenge any physician listening to the show today to tell me that I'm wrong. All of these forces are what is causing, 85 to 90% of our hypertension or high blood pressure. And here's the other deal. Watch this. If it's true that blood pressure problems are fueled by the list that I just gave you, if it's really true, if that is the truth, and I'm telling you it's not my opinion, it is true. It is scientifically proven, but not followed by the protocols and the narratives that are being followed with heart disease in this country that is number one killing, and it's still on the rise, not under control whatsoever. So if the forces that are fueling, now get this, if the forces that are fueling high blood pressure and heart disease are continuing, and then it finally gets, you finally figure it out, you finally find out what you got. So now you're being treated methodologically through medication, we'll say. And then you want to get yourself off the drug. Do you know what's continued while you've been on the medication? Whatever forces were there that created the problem in your heart and the blood pressure, those forces coalesce, and there's still a driving force in your body that's continuing to cause a progression in your disease, making that condition even worse while you're on the meds, faking you out, thinking you have your blood pressure under control. It's a sad thing. If you were to take yourself off your medication, you know what would happen? Your numbers would soar like you wouldn't want them to. I know we need to take a break. It's a Health Quest Saturday morning. Today, the pressure's on blood pressure, reversing high blood pressure, and more. But you got to keep it right here. No, you don't.
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3: Can you picture what it would be like to feel healthy, vital, and strong? 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
4: It disappeared. I had something and it disappeared, and it's your fault.
5: What was it?
4: I went in for a checkup and they did an EKG.
5: Yeah.
4: And the EKG showed that there's no sign of it. No sign of AFib. Completely gone.
5: And how long did you have AFib, according to them?
4: Years. And they did open heart surgery. They tried to get rid of the AFib with an ablation. Didn't work.
5: Yes.
4: And then they gave up trying to get rid of it. They said, you know, you're stuck with it. Live with it. 6 months ago, Tomas says, oh, I know this guy. He's got these vitamins you need to take, these supplements. So I've been on these pills for about 5 months.
5: Yeah.
4: And today when I had the checkup, I got the EKG done. And he told me there's no sign. I said, what do you think caused it? He says, it must have been those vitamins, those supplements. There's nothing else we've done differently.
5: Yeah, man.
4: As far as what the doctor could tell, the AFib is gone.
5: You know, I'm so happy for you.
4: Oh, I almost had a heart attack when he told me.
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0: 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You know, today we covered why high blood pressure is one of the leading causes of heart disease that kills more Americans than any other disease. And we covered the smoke alarm medicine. And why most of our current medical system waits for a problem instead of finding the various precursors and precedents that call us together, that coalesce together to form heart disease. That is a big deal here at HealthQuest because we're working upstream. Maybe it's not heredity as much. Maybe it's not advancing age. Could it be some of the causal agents I mentioned earlier? And we also covered what your own numbers actually mean, systolic, diastolic, your pulse pressure and pulse rate, using nothing more than a closed fist. The smoke alarm medicine we've been talking about has its own logic for approving care for people like you. A procedure gets greenlit once the symptoms are severe enough to drive you, the patient, through their door. And a diagnostic test is done and then confirms what's already wrong in your body. And it has been wrong for so many, many years. In other words, severity of symptoms is a ticket that gets someone in the treatment process, but not before. You see, working upstream like we do here at HealthQuest, it doesn't run on that logic. There's no symptom required to look. But as we've been saying, the clues we're looking for show up years, sometimes decades, before anything is severe enough to trip that alarm that we're talking about. You know, we discover the clues early. Very little damage, if any, has been done to your heart. And almost to a person, any irregularities can be handled through a targeted nutritional approach, avoiding the various protocols of the day that carry such heavy risks and irreparable damage. Just ask any of your friends, maybe you, relatives, who've had such procedures performed on you. You know, in the break there, Tomas, you were instrumental in getting that person to our clinic.
7: Yeah.
0: When you told him we could use nutrition, he had ablations, open heart surgery, told he'd have to live with it with the medications. He came in, he's off of them, and he has totally normalized.
7: That's awesome,
0: yeah. I said, it's just a blessing. And I wonder if that could be for you, or maybe better yet, catch you upstream. There's a lot of pitfalls, side effects, secondary effects of conflicting medications that are commonly used in the course of today's protocols regarding America's number one killer. You know, as I mentioned, there have been many cases we discovered a more serious underlying problem with the heart. Still unknown to the patient, we were able to refer them out for a more comprehensive intervention while still using clinical nutrition to optimize any treatment protocols beyond our reach. So our heart healthy scan, which is what you really need to connect with today, and our Quest for Health clinic offers something smoke alarm medicine cannot. It just can't. And there's nothing to be said. We've run the scan 1,000 times. Every single, you know, first time scan has been, you know, has shown a problem with the heart, with no exceptions. I wish there could have been, but there were none. None. And then the idea is after we tested them, after we gave them some targeted nutritional components, 30 minutes after doing the test, 30 minutes after, we see amazing improvement. It's something to behold. I'm glad I'm on that side of medicine care, because the value of how we deliver therapeutic results rarely stops at the heart. Once we're working with someone's nutrition, their gut, their stress load, their sleep, the heart benefits, but it also improves everything else running in the same body that's influencing organs like the heart. A person comes in worried about their pressure and they leave with better digestion, more stable energy, a body working the way it was meant to. That's the whole point of going upstream instead of waiting for the smoke. You know, a healthy heart doesn't attack. A healthy liver doesn't create cirrhosis. A healthy brain doesn't underperform. There are two paths you can take. You can continue living inside the smoke alarm medicine dome, thinking there's nothing wrong until you do think and know with a catastrophic event. Maybe wait for a number to look alarming enough. You know, wait for a symptom loud enough to act on and hope the first sign of trouble isn't the deadly heart attack that my grandfather experienced, or maybe a debilitating stroke. The other path, we're talking about it today, before any of that, has to do with working upstream and finding clues or cues to something that we can use nutrition to alter, to change, to improve. And that's why the heart healthy scan, or even maybe a new patient strategy consultation at our Quest for Health clinic. I mean, that's what it's all about. Now, I want to tell you about our special offer, because this one today is a little weird. It's not only good for new listeners, but it's also good for you if you're an existing patient. So, but it's a today only special offer. Okay, so I want to say that. We're not going to be bending the rules here. It's our heart healthy scan we've been discussing, you know, on our show. But what makes this special, extra special, I guess you could say, it doesn't matter if you're brand new to our Quest for Health clinic or you've been a patient, you know, with us for years. 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And either way, we're going to cover the full cost of your follow-up exam, okay? No charge, no charge to you. We're broadcasting live right now, and that's exactly why this offer exists. It's only available to you because you're listening live today, okay? That's it. That's why it's got to be today, not tomorrow, not Monday, okay? If you're hearing this after the fact in a recorded format, sorry, this isn't for you. But we do have other specials for you if you're listening to a recording of this today. So call to reserve your heart healthy scan. And if you've already had one with us, just call today to reserve your next one. Either way, we're going to cover the full cost of your follow-up exam. Now, if you're an existing patient, Carla answers. She's not going to spend time with you. Hey, hi, this is Bill. Okay, Bill, get your number. 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We'll hold you in the queue. Okay, again, no charge to you, existing patients or someone who's new to us here at Health Coast. I'm going to pay for it. Okay, but it's a today only special. 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And once your reservation is made, gotta tell you, there will be no adjustments. No, my dog ate my paper. no adjustments made after that. 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It's 800-794-1855. 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And you can, of course, email me at Dr. David, Dr. David. That's Dr. David at healthquestradio.com. I got to say, as much as high blood pressure is common in this country today, it doesn't have to stay that way for people just like you. And no mistake that you joined us today. And I know the pressure is on when we think about heart disease, blood pressure in totality, because you may even have your numbers memorized by now. But I'm telling you, if you're on a blood pressure medication, whatever it was that was causing the need for those medications, it's still there. It's still progressing. And one of the ways that you can do something about it beyond medication, and I dare you to call that number, 800-794-1855. That's 800-794-1855. Reserve your heart healthy scan. Again, it's on me, okay? Again, some limitations do apply. Again, so happy that you tuned in today. It might be a true lifesaver for you. And I look forward to meeting you. 800-794-1855. Hey, you be blessed. We will see you, Lord willing, next week.

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2: After a dry start to this weekend, some showers may pop up tomorrow. In the meantime, some sunshine today with a high warming to 86 and partly cloudy overnight with a low in the mid-60s. Cooler tomorrow, clouds will increase and afternoon showers may develop with a high of 73. Then a clearing trend into Monday with a high hitting 72. From the Weather Channel, I'm Jeff Maher, WLS AM 890, with another update in 30 minutes.
3: Business and a little golf. I'm Pam Puso, Fox News. President Trump is in Ireland, where he met with his Irish counterpart and the country's prime minister in Dublin. He then headed to the Irish Open, which is being held at a coastal golf club he owns.
4: It's rated one of the greatest courses in the world, and I'm very honored to have it. I built it about 22 years right on the ocean. So it's very exciting, and I'll be going there later.
3: When asked about the war in Iran, the president said he believes it will end very soon, probably after the midterm elections, and he's predicting that gas prices will tumble. With the latest on the conflict, here's Fox's Trey Yingst.
5: We are on the USS George Washington in the Arabian Sea, the area of operation for CENTCOM right now in the war against Iran. And there has been quite a bit of activity. Last night, we saw nighttime operations of jets taking off from the flight deck. It's more than 3 football fields long. And this vessel carries more than 5,000 U.S. Navy sailors. What it was like getting here to this aircraft carrier in the middle of the ocean, again, that is preparing for the possibility of escalation against Iran. Earlier today, we visited one of the guided missile destroyers just off the starboard side of this vessel. There are a variety of different smaller ships around the USS George Washington to basically protect it. And we saw those operations today. They have Tomahawk missiles on board, air defense systems.
3: Meanwhile, CENTCOM says the blockade of Iranian ports is working. Over the past 60 days, it has redirected 100 commercial vessels. Is sabotage to blame for a train derailment that injured more than 36 people in Normandy? Investigators say a piece of rail found on the track was probably linked to last night's accident. 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
6: Eden's 19 in 14 out. Kennedy 29 in from O'Hare with stop-and-go traffic. Armitage to Lake Street 39 back out to the airport. Montrose to Harlem is slow. Heavy on the inbound Eisenhower, Mannheim to Central. Outbound Central to Harlem stop-and-go. And the Stevenson inbound Ashland to the Dan Ryan. Bishop Ford heavy traffic inbound 115 to the Ryan. From the WLS AM 890 Traffic Center, I'm Ed Smarin with the next update in 30 minutes.
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8: And we welcome you in to this week's edition of the Alpha Wealth Hour. 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And like we are every single week, so pleased to be alongside the principal and founder, Tom Fortino. My name's Kevin McAlpin. We hope you're having a fantastic weekend. And as always, we're so glad you've carved out just a small chunk to spend with us here on the show. But first things first, we say hello to the principal and founder of the Alpha Wealth Group, Tom Fortino. It is great to be with you as always. And I know you're as excited as any of us that football season is full swing. We are back and we're diving in head first. Isn't it great?
9: 4 or 5 days in. I mean, it's crazy. I mean, they start on Wednesday. I don't know. Pretty soon they're going to start in July. I don't know. But anyway, I'm not going to complain. I'm ready for football season. So it's a great time of year. And it also means, I guess we'll pivot now to the financial piece of it. You know, I was having this conversation the other day with someone about their 401k as an example. You know, we're going to start having these discussions on end of year. You have till the end of the year to max out your 401k. You have until the end of the year to do Roth conversions. We'll table that for now, but these are important things to start thinking about. In fact, we'll probably refer to some of these things today specifically on that 401k. I want to talk about some moves that you want to really consider in the 401ks.
8: 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So, Tom, when it comes to retirement, I know a lot of folks out there really focused on the stock market. We'll check our accounts to see if we're up or down at the end of the year, and we know exactly what our return was. But while we're watching those gains, we may be quietly losing 10, 20, even 30% to taxes. Now, according to Forbes, most people don't even notice it because the tax is invisible. The market gives and the tax code takes. So the question becomes, do you have an advisor who's really paying attention to that? And more importantly, are there strategies to help manage these invisible taxes, if you will?
9: Yeah, it's interesting. This is what, look, we're part of an investment advisory group. We do portfolio management. I think we do a very good job at that. But then we also incorporate tax planning. Again, I've said it many times. I don't get it when you don't include tax. I just had a call the other day, and I've had a number of these, and I see it when

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2: Not really. Because, you know, if you're paying state and federal, you could be giving a third of that back. 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
3: Mm-hmm.
2: You know, this 30% number, this whatever the number is, this is not fiction. This is reality. And again, that's money that you will never get back. If you're going to pull, let's say you need $30,000 out of your retirement account, your 401k, your IRA, and you're going to just use a 25% effective tax bracket, okay? You're going to have to take out 40 to net 30. That means 10,000 is going to the government. So I hope... I'm trying to make my point here. I'll give you one more example. Don't get upset, but there's solutions on the other side. Social Security, right? If you say, hey, my benefit between my spouse and I is $60,000 a year, okay? Well, again, hold on a minute. If you're up to 85% of your benefit can be taxable. So if $50,000 of that $60,000 is taxable, you're giving back $10,000, $12,000. You're not getting $60,000, you're getting $48,000. Mm-hmm. I mean, we can go on. You see, this stuff is huge. And so we incorporate tax planning. That's why when you hear me pound the table on one example, one of many, which, by the way, this stuff is available on our, you know, if you don't want to give us a call, but you can go right to our website, alphawealthgroup.com. We've got the strategies to getting to tax free. We've got the taking control of your taxes. These are ideas you should have been incorporating. Speaking of end of year, Kevin, we just talked about it. You have until the end of the year to do Roth conversions. I'm going to talk about a conversation I had to give another example here. But I want you to understand, again, we have to be careful of this. Now, when I mentioned Roth, well, let's go back to what I just said. Okay, if I'm making 4% in a Roth, not that you should have growth in the Roth, but let's just say you have a CD or a bond getting 4%, that's 100% tax-free. You net 4%. If you need $30,000, you don't need to take out 40. You need to take out 30.
3: Mm-hmm.
2: And if tax rates go up, which we can get into, what do you need to take out? $30,000. The tax rate on it is always zero. And oh, by the way, one more thing, Social Security. It doesn't tax your Social Security. I made the statement before. If most or all of your money was in Roth, you get all of your Social Security tax free. The $60,000, guess what you would net? $60,000. You see why this stuff is so important? Mm-hmm. I'm just kind of scratching the surface here. And that's why I get a little animated about it. Again, I had a conversation just the other day with someone called and they said, you know, we've listened to you before. And we noticed you talk about taxes. And I said, yeah, I do. That's what we do.
3: Right.
2: You don't have to go talk to somebody else. Now, we get into some pretty heavy tax planning, advanced tax planning. Yeah, we have resources we use on this stuff, and we can do a very deep dive. But on the simple stuff, like, for example, I told this individual, hey, you have a 401k, right? And we just talked about end of year. You may have put $10,000 into the 401k so far this year. Well, guess what? You can put $31,500 if you're 50 or over. Maybe you want to accelerate. You can tell them, take out 20% for the rest of the year. I want to accelerate. And by the way, regardless of the amount, I'm going to try to get some money into a Roth. Guess what? That means down the road, every penny is tax-free. The government and the IRS is not part of my plan. In this example, I get potentially more of my Social Security tax-free. There's no RMDs. Doesn't impact my Medicare premium. It goes to my spouse and children tax-free. So are we doing this stuff? Are we getting this advice? If you're getting that answer, well, I don't really do that. And again, it's not personal, okay? Mm-hmm. They just don't do it. Well, then you should probably be talking to somebody else. I'm sorry. That's how I see people come in and they've missed years. It's upsetting to me. It just is. Whoever they're working with has just never said this before. Roth contributions, IRAs. You can put money into a Roth IRA, $8,600 per person, you know, if you're 50 or over. Even if you're putting money into a 401k, even if you're working and your spouse is working, you can do it at any age. These are things we just have to do. You need to be getting this advice. And so I could give you all types of examples. We don't have time, Kevin. You know, I just want you to understand this stuff is very destructive. Mm-hmm. And if tax rates go up in the future, well, man, now you could be, you know, these large IRAs, then these RMDs, we could go again down the line. We need to be doing these things to preserve our wealth, protect our wealth. And if you're not getting this advice, you should give us a call. If you want to schedule a time, pick up the phone, give our team a call. Things you can do this year and start incorporating.

0: and going into next year, and then make it a habit where you're doing year and we're talking forward tax planning. And this is an opportunity to start to take a look at some of these ideas. You're going to get an honest, objective assessment. That's my word. And we'll talk about some of these things. It's going to be liberating. 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
1: 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All right, we'll squeeze in a quick break, but don't go anywhere. We're just getting started with Tom Fortino on this week's edition of the Alpha Wealth Hour, and we'll be back right after this.
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1: Well, thanks as always for joining us on another edition of the Alpha Wealth Hour. 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And like we are every single week, so pleased to be alongside the principal and founder, Tom Fortino. My name's Kevin McAlpin. Hope it's been a great start to the weekend for you. Tom and his team are here to help at 630-864-6711. Again, 630-864-6711. So, Tom, I know there's a pretty strong message out there when it comes to Social Security, and that is wait as long as you can, ideally until you turn 70 to claim your benefits. But I bring that up because Morningstar recently asked financial author Adam Grossman whether everyone should follow that rule. Take a listen.
3: What the math says is that pretty much everybody should wait until age 70, because if you wait until you maximize your benefit, then you have to live a certain number of years to make back the years that you didn't claim, but over time you should exceed that and come out way ahead. So that's what the math says, but everybody has different considerations. And so I think that it's important to balance what the math says and how you feel about it. So I don't think that it's a rule that people have to wait till 70.
1: All right. And I know, Tom, on this show, we spend a lot of time talking about the financial side of things, right? There's also the emotional side of retirement, but how does that process work? How do you help your clients really weigh what the math says against what really makes sense for them and their unique situation when it comes to Social Security?
0: You know, Kevin, you mentioned one word there that was important, which is everyone's unique situation. And there is a unique situation. What is your family history, your longevity? Are you married? Are you single? Do you have other sources of income? We can start with some general rules here. First of all, if someone comes in to talk about this, we pride ourselves on understanding Social Security. Again, I'm an investment advisor rep. I'm insurance licensed. I've been doing retirement planning for a long time. But I want to be able to have conversations, because just like with taxes, we talked in the first segment where I told you, I hear this all the time. Hey, I asked the person I'm working with, what should I do about Roths? Should I do a conversion? And the answer is, you should probably go talk to someone else. We don't do that. Now, we understand taxes pretty well. In fact, part of what I do is I always say, bring in your tax returns. Mm-hmm. I want to see what your marginal tax bracket is. At 22, at 12, at 24. Where is interest income coming from? Is your Social Security being taxed? We look at all of this and we demystify this because, again, if you're giving away money in taxes, you're never getting that back. So we have to be very, very, and then again, the forward tax plan, the threat of higher tax rates. But now we talk about Social Security. These are decisions we make that, again, down the road, if we don't make the right decision, you know, you lock into a lower benefit. You know, we'll run the numbers, but then we'll have the discussion. And this is my commitment. When I sit down with someone, I say, look, we can spend an entire meeting on Social Security, mm-hmm. and you're still not going to have a perfect answer. It's not going to happen. But you're not going to look back and say, I didn't look at this because I took somebody's advice and just locked it in at a lower benefit. That's what I always say is the takeaway. Again, I'll offer the information. We have the Social Security decision on our website. And if you go there, you can pull it down. It's also, there's an income planning packet. So there's information you can get to start to create. Because this is part of that income planning piece we talk about, one of the five pillars. Let's get the income, maximize our lifetime income. And so you can go to alphawealthgroup.com, alphawealthgroup.com, and download that information and start to look at the options with Social Security, understand it. And as I said, if you want to have a question for me and you want to get on my calendar, you can select the Retirement Roadmap button and schedule a time just to chat about it. I had someone the other day, we scheduled a meeting and we're going to test his plan. And one of the questions is, what are your Social Security benefits? Okay, you want to retire in 7 years, and we get all the information. One of those is, okay, he's married, so what are your Social Security benefits going to be? He wasn't sure. So I said, go to SSA.gov. You can pull them up. That's one thing I'm going to tell everybody. If you have not, go to SSA.gov. You can open an account right on that website. You will see your benefits. In this example, this individual is always going to get 62, 67, and 70. Okay, 62 is the earliest you can take it. 70 is when it stops growing at 8%. 67 is full retirement age. We don't have time to get into all of this, but the point is at 62, it was roughly a little over 27,000 a year. 67, it was 39,000. That's 12,000 more a year. So think about that. And then if he waited till 70, which you just mentioned with as Adam Grossman, mm-hmm. That's your highest benefit. The 8% delayed requirement credit stops. It's not going up 8% the next year. Not going to happen. So 70 is it. So at 67, it was 39,100. At 70, it was 48,600. Think about that. It was almost $10,000 more a year by waiting 3 years.
1: Wow.
0: Now, does it make sense for you? I don't know. I'm just saying. So it's things to consider. Here's the conversation we're having, Kevin. Okay, if your benefit is the higher benefit, in this case, his is, keep in mind, you wait to get that 48,000. Over 48,000 a year, you're going to have that higher benefit for the rest of your life, right? Mm-hmm. And oh, by the way, if you predecease your spouse, she's going to get that. So that's really a joint life benefit. And so you need to be having these conversations. I'll give him attribution, Lawrence Kotlikoff. I've talked about him before, mm-hmm. Boston professor, who's written some of, I would think, the definitive books on Social Security. He said, the risk isn't dying, the risk is living, mm-hmm. right? You don't need an income, newsflash. If you passed away, you don't need an income anymore. But this is why this stuff is so important. Understanding how does it work? What are the mechanics? What does it mean if I take it early? Look, if this person took it at 67 and got 39,000 for 3 years, could they bank it? Yeah, maybe that's a strategy. Maybe your spouse takes it and you don't take it. One person defers. The higher benefit typically is the one you want to defer. So these are things, again, we're having a discussion. Once we start having these conversations, maybe the light bulbs start going on and say, yeah, I get it. I see what I want to do. And if you can defer it, yes, it is a higher benefit. Mm-hmm. Maybe you have the assets. Maybe you have a pension. Maybe you have income and you can defer it. These are things to consider. And oh, by the way, I'm going to throw taxes in there, Kevin, because remember, if I'm waiting till 70 and now I get over 48,000 a year, and now between 67 and 70, I'm able to start doing conversions on my Roth. I've got the higher benefit. And now maybe not only do I have a higher benefit because of my claiming strategy, but I've been doing some tax planning, so I get more of it tax-free. How about that?
1: Right.
0: See how these things work together? Mm-hmm. Hand in glove. And this is how we approach things. Again, I'm an investment advisor, rep, part of an investment advisory group. We do portfolio management. I'm licensed in insurance. We've been doing this a long time. But we do complete retirement planning, right? I don't care if you have a question on Social Security, a question on taxes, a question on estate planning. That's why we call it the five pillars. So for those, you know, we talk about Social Security. If you're saying, you know, we've heard it, wait till 70, but that may not be the best model for you. You know, your health, income needs, we talked about it. Spousal benefits, which is another discussion, retirement savings, all of this is part of it. And so it's one of the biggest retirement mistakes is when you claim Social Security. I mentioned Forbes in the past. They've said on the average person leaves over $100,000 on the table, and it's not a one size fits all. Right. So before you make that Social Security decision, you know, give us a call. We'll do a complimentary meeting. We'll run the Social Security analysis. We'll start with the numbers. What happens if you take it at 62, 67, 70? If you're married, what happens if your spouse takes it? Then we have something to refer to. And then we can talk about the dynamics and your personal situation. And then you can feel good. That's what it's all about, feeling good about making an informed decision. So you can get the information off our website if you don't want to call or talk to me. I hope you do, but if you don't, that's okay too. It's not personal. But if you want, you know, go to our website. You can either go there and hit the retirement. There's a retirement roadmap button on the homepage. That's to schedule a time. You'll see my calendar. And if you can write in there, say, hey, Tom, I'd like to, you know, just chat about this. 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Mm-hmm. We look at the whole plan. 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
1: 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Well, Tom, I know a lot of folks out there, they're just kind of getting used to AI, right? And maybe they've had a question about retirement, Social Security, taxes, or investing, and maybe they've tossed it into ChatGPT and got an answer in just a matter of a couple of moments. Well, we know more and more folks out there using tools in AI, but in some cases, they're showing up to meetings with pages and pages of recommendations already in hand. So let me ask you, if someone listening today used AI to maybe get a little bit of a foundation of financial planning, what are some things they should trust? And more importantly, what are some answers maybe they should question ultimately when they sit down with a financial advisor?
0: Yeah, you know, it's good. I look, I'm a fan of anyone, you know, doing the research, kind of doing the upfront, looking into maybe, you know, marking things up, putting questions down on paper and, you know, that stuff. But you have to be careful, of course, with the AI. Mm. When you ask the questions, I think we were having a conversation earlier, Kevin. You talked about accountability. There's just no accountability with AI. You know, it's going to give you, it's going to spit out an answer. And the answer is going to be based on your question. And maybe there's something you're missing in that question. Mm-hmm. You know, that's part of it too. And what happens if things change, right? All of a sudden, family dynamics change. Maybe, you know, you leave your job, that changes. And then how do you, again, account for some of these things? And how do you do maybe more planning? That's really part of it. So you have to be very careful. Again, I'm not averse to people looking at that. And in fact, I encourage people to bring questions. I love it because the more questions and then the more we can cover, the better it is. That's always a good thing. And then, you know, there's a lot of complicated things. I mean, I think it was, you know, you talk about taxes. We spent time on taxes today, talked about what makes sense. What's your marginal tax bracket? Can you do conversions systematically and then understanding how that works and understanding all the rules? And, you know, it was Einstein, I think, who said the hardest thing in the world to understand is the income tax. Mm-hmm. And he was a pretty smart guy. Now, so things like that, once you get into some of these very complicated issues, there might be some verbiage you're hearing. And it's like, I don't even understand what this answer means. And how does that apply? So, again, this is why it's, you know, we had this, I think, during the COVID where everybody's doing the Zoom meetings and we're going to know in office and we're going to replace. You can't replace human beings. I'm sorry. I'm not going to budge on that. You just can't. Mm-hmm. And so this is why we talk about sitting down, coming in and having conversations, real conversations, and things come up. I always say that's why I like to have conversations, because you're going to be sitting down. We'll be talking and something will come up you had not even planned on. Mm-hmm. And that's a great thing. So this is where I would say if you want to get some information of ChatGPT or wherever you look at Grok, whatever system you want to look at, AI system, I'm all for it. And then you come in and we can talk about it. I've had these conversations already. Someone talked to me about, hey, this is what I looked up. Is that true? We talked about it. So, you know, if you want us to, more importantly, do something, give us a call. And we'll, if you've looked something out up on one of these and you've done a research and you're not sure if it's the right answer, more than happy to back that up because we can validate it. I can verify it. Absolutely, that's the right answer. Mm-hmm. You know, and you'll be sure it is if I tell you that. I would not tell you that otherwise. So be careful. But it gets back to this whole thing about why we offer, you know, we offer the reports on our website. They've been vetted and reviewed. The information is accurate. You can always just, you know, schedule a time off our website, alphawealthgroup.com. Anything we've talked about today relates to your plan. We can sit down and talk about it. And these are answers we're going to give you. Again, I always say, look, if I can't get you an answer, I'll get it for you. But if I'm going to give you an answer, I know it's accurate. So I'll always stick to that. But, you know, and two, as I said, you can go to our website, sign up for our newsletter, get on any of our social sites, because we do videos. We send out information all the time. 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And we will always, my goal is to always give you accurate information. So if you want that, and you've, even if you've done something, I'll say this. If you've looked up some information and you're not sure, you want to verify it, give us a call. 630-864-6711. 630-864-6711. 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
6: With sunshine today and winds out of the west this afternoon, the high should warm to 86 degrees. Partly cloudy overnight with a low falling to 64. And then turning cloudy and cooler into Sunday with afternoon showers tomorrow, the high near 73 degrees. And a sunny start to the week on Monday with the high hitting the low 70s. From the Weather Channel, I'm Jeff Maher, WLSAM 890, with another update in 30 minutes.
7: I'm Paul Stevens. President Trump in Ireland for talks about trade and world issues.
8: Conversations and topics ranging on a variety of issues, from trade tensions to the conflict with Iran, Gaza, as well as Ireland's neutrality in a lot of these conflicts. So the president in the morning at the ambassador's residence met with business leaders and spoke to the press, calling this relationship fantastic.
7: Fox's Alex Hogan. Mr. Trump also taking in the Irish Open at a golf course he owns. An arrest in Jackson, Mississippi in the tree-hanging death of a young black mother of four, the suspect Jacques Ratliff.
9: This case remains active, and additional arrests will be pending as our investigators continue to follow the evidence wherever it leads.
7: Jackson Police Chief Rashal Brackney. 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
10: Eden's 19 and 14 out. Kennedy 34 in Permo. Hairslow 190 to Central. Back to the airport, it's 35. Eisenhower inbound heavy man. I'm to Central. Outbound Cicero to First. Stevenson heavy inbound. Ashland to the Dan Ryan. Bishop Ford heavy inbound. 115th to the Ryan. And to Sabal Lake Shore Drive. Northbound slow. Soldier Field to Monroe. From the WLS AM 890 Traffic Center, I'm Ed Smarin with the next update in 30 minutes.
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1: 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And like we are every single week, we're so pleased to be joined by the principal and founder, Tom Fortino. I'm Kevin McAlpin. Tom and I are so glad you found us on the show once again, and we hope it's been a great start to your weekend, as always. So, Tom, I know we've talked taxes, we've talked Social Security, and I wanted to throw this number out there for you because I found this absolutely mind-boggling. The numbers are in once again, and yet again, Americans set another annuity sales record last year. How about this? $464 billion. That's with a B. $464 billion. Now, I know we've talked in the past about some of the controversy that comes along with annuities, but I saw this article on CNBC.com, and it suggests that some of this comes from people expecting annuities to essentially function like investments, when we know their real purpose is to protect assets and create income that can last a lifetime. So I guess the question is, do you agree? And again, how do you help sort of, you know, provide a little more clarity for those folks who may think, nah, annuities just aren't for them?
0: Yeah, when we talk about annuities, Kevin, it's understanding where they fit and doesn't make sense. Like I've said before, I'm not pro or con. Just understand how they work and do they make sense. And so when we talk about retirement and when you go into retirement, again, like you said, there's a lot of opinions on it. I think sometimes there's misinformation. We talked about these in the past, but when we get back to your retirement planning, where does an annuity fit in and does it make sense? Annuities are an investment vehicle. Mm-hmm. We'll try to keep it very simple. They can provide guaranteed income. There's other benefits to them, but the primary purpose is they provide guaranteed income throughout your lifetime. We talked about Social Security early in this segment. We talked about taxes. The thing about with Social Security, that's an income piece. Mm-hmm. It's not your investment piece. And this is one of the things I think you mentioned when you were just referring to it. We have to differentiate because people will say, well, they're not going to grow and they may not grow and as much. Well, they're not for your growth. They're for your income.
1: Right.
0: So understand where they come in. I've used the example before. And this is part of it, too. Let's just talk about some of the issues. You know, we talked about the risk isn't dying, the risk is living. That's longevity risk, right? People are living longer. If you're going into retirement and you need income, that paycheck's going to come for the rest of your life. So longevity risk is not part of that risk. Number two, market risk, right? If you have $1 million in your retirement account, God bless you. I think that's terrific. But if you called Fidelity or Schwab or wherever it's at and said, you know, any investment company and said, I have $1 million, what is my guaranteed lifetime income? What do you think they're going to say? There isn't one.
1: Right.
0: I guess that's a loaded question. Yeah. There isn't one. And I'm not saying it can't. There's a probability it will last. It's not a guarantee. So market risk is not involved in that. So this is where you can consider them as part of that. Okay. But there isn't, typically the ones we talk about, there is an account to it. So you will get a guaranteed income stream for the rest of your life. To the extent you don't go through the account value, that goes to your children and grandchildren. So what are the benefits? Number one, you get a steady paycheck. And that gets back, too, to the emotional piece of it. We're going to talk about that in a second. Number two, longevity protection. I just talked about that. Number three, market risk protection. We just talked about that. There's a spousal benefit, which means for those that are married, that income does not drop and it does not go away when you pass away. You think about adding this to the income plan. I talked about Social Security in the first segment. For those of you that may have missed that, you can go to our podcast on our website. You can listen to it. I talked about the Social Security decision. Keep in mind, when you pass away, the higher benefit stays, and this is for those that are married, it's for the higher benefit stays with the surviving spouse. In this example, if you use this as another, and we talk about stacking income, if you use this as part of the income planning, this one will stay too. So if you have, in the example I was talking about, that individual, who at 70 had a $48,000 a year benefit from Social Security. If you structured an annuity that gave you another $40,000, right, you're close to 50. You're almost at $90,000 income that will continue for both of your lifetimes. That's not a bad thing. So, again, we need to understand how these work. Again, I will refer to our library. This is why we have these resources that are available. If you want to do some research and look at these things, we have that report called The Truth About Annuities. But, you know, this is where, you know, if you could go into retirement and you could say, I have income coming in every month without even needing to touch investments, would that be a good thing?
1: Mm-hmm.
0: I think so. And we talked about pensions. In fact, there was an article, it was this weekend or this past week in the Wall Street Journal. It matches up with the numbers I've talked about from the Department of Labor in 1970. Well, it was actually 88. A third of all private companies, you had a pension, right? Mm-hmm. By 1990, it dropped below 16. And by 2000, it dropped to 7. So it's gone down, right? Mm-hmm. And so we don't have, like we used to years ago, pension. This is almost, in a way, kind of creating your own private pension. It continues for your lifetime. And I don't know of anyone who's ever said, you know, I have a pension, and someone would say, oh, that's too bad. Mm-hmm. Again, it's income. It's not your growth piece. Again, so if we can clear that, I think some of the criticisms would be maybe, they would lessen, I guess.
1: Right.
0: The other benefit here is, and we've talked about, I think we talked about this last week, the Retirement Income Institute said one of the most important risks that gets little attention is the psychology of how people more or less are willing to spend different types of retirement income. You know, it's kind of sad because a lot of times people leave money on the table. They miss the healthy years of their life. They don't spend because they don't have the paycheck. And right. I get it. And this was a 2025 study. It said retirees spend about 80% of the guaranteed income. So when you have Social Security and you have these pensions and you have annuities and you have income coming in, you're going to spend most of it. But they only spend about 50% of portfolio retirement income. And again, that's sad.
1: Yeah.
0: So study after study, so there's a psychological component to this too. And that's why you deserve to know how these work. And so question I get a lot is, how do I turn all this savings, this pile of money, this money, and how do I turn that into income? This is one way, I guess. I told you, we're an investment advisor. We can do set up portfolios for dividend income. There's all types of interest income, notes that will get you higher incomes. We can structure that too. And then also the growth component to it. But then also, if you, you know, match this up with an income plan, man, this is where this stuff starts working together. And of course, minimizing taxes. Mm-hmm. Here we go. So again, if this is something where you're saying, I'm not sure, or you have an annuity, I had someone come in recently who had some annuities, you know, interest rates, I just mentioned the 10 years at 4.8. 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Get on my calendar. If these are questions you've had and you feel like, I'm not really sure, it seems like I'm getting vague answers, or I have an annuity and I'm not really sure how it works, I guarantee you, in one meeting, you'll have all the answers. I'll tell you that. So give us a call. We're here for you.
1: 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And Tom, I know there's a lot of folks out there in radio land. They're thinking, they're dreaming, maybe they're hoping to retire early. Well, if that's you, I saw a new list from GoBankingRates.com, and it suggests you could be closer than you think, provided you've figured out a few key things first. One, you've diversified your income beyond just one retirement account. Two, you've stress test your budget while you're working. And three, you've planned for healthcare costs before Medicare kicks in at 65. Now, Tom Fortino, I ask you, you do this every day. Is retiring early really as simple as just checking three boxes off a list like this?
0: Well, I think my answer is going to be relatively brief, which it's no. But, like if you got, you know, $10 million and you need to live on $50,000 a year, you know, it's, hey, we're talking football. I'll use that. Take a knee. Game over. Yeah. You're okay.
1: Run the clock.
0: Yeah. But, but usually, you know, it's more involved than that. As we've said, you know, look, we've talked about, and we do every week, you know, we talk about the five pillars and we get into some of those five pieces of your plan. It isn't about one thing, mm-hmm. right? It isn't about getting to a number, buying a product, whatever that thing may be, because it comes down to what are your taxes? What are you giving away? What are you keeping? What about your income? We just talked about Social Security and annuities, creating lifetime income. Those are good things because longevity, you retire early, you're going to be retired. Maybe like you retire at 55, you may be in retirement for 40 years. And so this is where, you know, that longevity risk, inflation, market risk, all those things. So, you know, you want to take those things into account. I'll mention a couple other things. First of all, well, let me just say this. If you're thinking about retiring early or you want to look at it, the first thing is you got to know your numbers, right? I mean, and you should sit down with someone or somehow test your plan. That's what we do, right? So if you say, okay, number one, define your goals, know what you need to live on, you know, do that now. You've got kind of the numbers in front of you. If you're making $150,000 a year, you're putting $30,000 in your 401k, you really have $120,000 and we can go down the line just to kind of get in the ballpark. Okay, I need $10,000 a month. Mm. Okay. Whatever, if you want to start there, but then you have to say, how do I create that $10,000 a month? And you see how we start to walk down this path of evaluating where we stand. And usually you should sit down with a professional because they're going to ask the questions and look at some things for you. I'll give you some examples, some other things. But that's the first step. Test your plan, run the numbers, and see if you're in the ballpark, right? If I'm there, I'm pretty close. The numbers are what they are. It's opinion aside, they're going to tell you and give you a good reflection. So I would tell you start there. Of course, you can start there if you want with us. If you're thinking you know your goals and you want to retire at 62 or 60 or 58, you know, it's as simple as just going to our website, alphawealthgroup.com, alphawealthgroup.com. 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There's no cost or obligation. We'll test your plan based on your goals, and then you'll see where you stand. And then the other thing is you can say, okay, what if I put another $10,000 a year away? Okay, well, now you're there or you're closer or what. There's things you may be able to do now. We get back to that forward planning, Kevin. Mm. The other things you have to keep in mind, too, and this is what I mean by having a conversation. If you're retiring early, and it's certainly prior to 62, you're not getting Social Security 62. So you may have to wait. Or if you do retire at 62, you may not want to lock into the lowest benefit. So there may be 3 years you're going to sit there and wait to turn on Social Security. The other part is Medicare. Well, Medicare doesn't kick in until 65 and usually you have to buy a supplement, which really comes back to health care. Mm-hmm. What are you doing to, you know, account for that? And are you accounting for it? Again, these are things when we're having these conversations. Beyond that, once you leave your job, again, besides the medical care going away, maybe this isn't as big a deal, but life insurance, mm-hmm. right? If all you have is a group term policy through your company, do you need that? What happens if you pass away? That's that protection piece of the five pillars. You're an asset. What happens if you go away? Is someone asking you these questions? And so you can say, wait a minute, I really didn't account for that. what happens? Because, again, once it's the old, the toothpaste is out of the tube, mm-hmm. you know, if you're saying, well, you know, I'm 62, I think I want to try to go back to work. We know that. I mean, it's just reality. It's not being critical of someone's age. In fact, I would argue typically those people are your best employees. Mm-hmm. We know, right? They show up on time. They work hard. That's just a fact. I think the numbers bear that out. I've come across it actually a few times, Kevin, where someone will say, you know, I went back to work part time and now all of a sudden the people, they just keep loading because they're responsible, sure. right? So they just keep loading work on top of them. I had one client who did it. He's like, I had to quit because, you know, I was their best worker.
1: Right.
0: But that's a good thing, actually.
1: Yeah.
0: But these are things you really, it's a great goal if that's what you want to do. And I just think this applies regardless, whatever age you are. If you're not retired yet, you could do even a hybrid. Here's another thing I would mention. So let's say, for example, you can create enough income to live on so you don't have to touch your investments. That's a big deal, too, because you're not tapping into them. Those can continue to grow. And maybe that gives you another year or two before you have to touch investments. You say, look, I'm going to work part time or I'm going to work, but I'm not going to contribute to my 401k. I'm going to start doing some things. I'm going to vacation. I'm going to mm-hmm. have some fun, but I'm not dipping into my investments. And I don't need, and I can let my Social Security defer. There's a lot of different things, and this is why it's helpful to sit down and have these conversations with someone who's been doing this a long time. And hopefully this gives you some ideas of how to think about your retirement. Again, understand the numbers, know what you have. We take a look at your assets, your income. Let's run the numbers and see where you stand. Then let's talk about these what ifs. You know, are you protecting things and understand some of the, you know, potential issues? But you may be there. So the good news is, and I've had those conversations too, where someone has come in and the spouse has said, you know, one spouse is still working. They like to, and that's always a good thing too. But I looked at it, I said, hey, let's run it and say, what if you retired 2 years earlier than you thought? And they'd still look good. And she was like, she turned to him and said, I can quit anytime. This is great. Mm-hmm. Now she's still working. It's kind of nice when you do that and then you validate everything they've done throughout their life. I'm blessed I get to do that. But we ask the questions. We go through it. We do the due diligence. It is a great exercise to go through because, you know, the stress level comes down and then the uncertainty comes down and you say, and the clarity, the clouds open and there's clarity with everything. And we can start to take action. That it's really, I think it's a great experience. So, you know, there's the opportunity for those that want to kind of take a look at this. And maybe we're going to uncover things you were totally unaware of. This is why this is so important, doing this stress testing your plan. That's something we can do for you. Again, no cost or obligation. We'll have a great conversation. We're laid back. It's informal. We're not going to try to sell you anything, but we're going to have a good conversation. So, you know, just pick up the phone, give our team a call. 630-864-6711. 630-864-6711. 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
1: 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Well, Tom, I know a lot of folks out there, they're just kind of getting used to AI, right? And maybe they've had a question about retirement, Social Security, taxes, or investing, and maybe they've tossed it into ChatGPT and got an answer in just a matter of a couple of moments. Well, we know more and more folks out there using tools in AI. But in some cases, they're showing up to meetings with pages and pages of recommendations already in hand. So let me ask you, if someone listening today used AI to maybe get a little bit of a foundation of financial planning, what are some things they should trust? And more importantly, what are some answers maybe they should question ultimately when they sit down with a financial advisor?
0: Yeah, you know, It's good. I look, I'm a fan of anyone, you know, doing the research, kind of doing the upfront, looking into maybe, you know, marking things up, putting questions down on paper and, you know, that stuff. But you have to be careful, of course, with the AI. Mm. When you ask the questions, I think we were having a conversation earlier, Kevin, you talked about accountability. There's just no accountability with AI. You know, it's going to give you, it's going to spit out an answer. And the answer is going to be based on your question. And maybe there's something you're missing in that question. Mm-hmm. You know, that's part of it too. And what happens if things change, right? All of a sudden family dynamics change. Maybe, you know, you leave your job, that changes. And then how do you, again, account for some of these things? and how do you do maybe more planning? That's really part of it. So you have to be very careful. Again, I'm not averse to people looking at that. And in fact, I encourage people to bring questions. I love it because the more questions and then the more we can cover, the better it is. That's always a good thing. And then, you know, there's a lot of complicated things. I mean, I think it was, you know, you talk about taxes. We spent time on taxes today, talked about what makes sense, what's your marginal tax bracket, can you do conversions systematically, and then understanding how that works and understanding all the rules. And, you know, it was Einstein, I think, who said the hardest thing in the world to understand is the income tax. Mm-hmm. And he was a pretty smart guy. Now, so things like that, once you get into some of these very complicated issues, there might be some verbiage you're hearing. And it's like, I don't even understand what this answer means. And how does that apply? So, again, this is why it's, you know, we had this, I think, during the COVID where everybody's doing the Zoom meetings and we're going to know in office and we're going to replace. You can't replace human beings. I'm sorry. I'm not going to budge on that. You just can't. Mm-hmm. And so this is why we talk about sitting down, coming in and having conversations, real conversations, and things come up. I always say that's why I like to have conversations, because you're going to be sitting down, we'll be talking, and something will come up you had not even planned on. Mm-hmm. And that's a great thing. So this is where I would say, if you want to get some information of ChatGPT or wherever you look at Grok, whatever system you want to look at, AI system, I'm all for it. And then you come in and we can talk about it. I've had these conversations already. Someone talked to me about, hey, this is what I looked up. Is that true? We talked about it. So, you know, if you want us, more importantly, do something, give us a call. And we'll, if you've looked something out up on one of these and you've done a research or you're not sure if it's the right answer, more than happy to back that up, because we can validate it. I can verify it. Absolutely, that's the right answer. Mm-hmm. You know, and you'll be sure it is if I tell you that. I would not tell you that otherwise. So be careful. But it gets back to this whole thing about why we offer, you know, we offer the reports on our website. They've been vetted and reviewed. The information is accurate. You can always just, you know, schedule a time off our website, alphawealthgroup.com. Anything we've talked about today relates to your plan, we can sit down and talk about it. And these are answers we're going to give you. Again, I always say, look, if I can't get you an answer, I'll get it for you. But if I'm going to give you an answer, I know it's accurate. Mm-hmm. So I'll always stick to that. But, you know, and two, as I said, you can go to our website, sign up for our newsletter, get on any of our social sites, because we do videos, we send out information all the time. 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And we will always, my goal is to always give you accurate information. So if you want that, and you've, even if you've done something, I'll say this. If you've looked up some information and you're not sure, you want to verify it, give us a call. 630-864-6711, 630-864-6711, or go to our website, alphawealthgroup.com. 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
1: 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And before we run out of time on this week's show, the floor is all yours for the final word.
0: 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And or you can go to our website, sign up for our newsletter. We have classes every month. Again, hope you take advantage of it. 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We have one coming up as well. We'll be back next week. Same station, same time. In the meantime, everyone have a blessed week, and let's get to work.
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14: 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Therefore, there may be little or no secondary market for the securities. Accordingly, you should be willing to hold your securities to maturity. The securities are subject to the credit risk of the issuing bank, and any actual or anticipated changes to its credit ratings or credit spreads may adversely affect the market value of the securities.
15: Information provided is not intended as tax or legal advice and should not be relied on as such. You are encouraged to seek tax or legal advice from an independent professional.
16: 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Guarantees are backed by the financial strength and claims paying ability of the issuer. 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
6: There'll be some sunshine today, and temperatures will be on the warm side by September standards with a high of 86. Tonight, partly cloudy with a low in the mid-60s. Clouds will increase tomorrow. It'll be a cooler end of the weekend with a few afternoon showers and a high of 73. And then a dry afternoon Monday with sunshine and a high near 72. From the Weather Channel, I'm Jeff Maher, WLSAM 890, with another update in 30 minutes.
7: Weekend overseas. I'm Paul Stevens, Fox News. President Trump in Dublin, Ireland this weekend for a trip to meet with national leaders and also attend a golf tournament at his resort.
8: The president wrap up those remarks at the U.S. ambassador's residence and really speaking to a multitude of different topics, especially trade tensions and the relationship between the U.S. and Ireland. Because of the economic footprint that the U.S. has here, the U.S. has over 1,000 companies that are based here and employs roughly 250,000 Irish residents in the workforce here. As a result of that, that's about 10% of the workforce. It's a massive footprint, and one that we heard the Prime Minister or the Taoiseach say, again, just how important that relationship is. So despite some of these tensions, that's likely the effort of Irish politicians today to try to create some more friendship and soften the relationship there.
7: Fox's Alex Hogan in Dublin. Mr. Trump saying he'd love to see Ireland unified again. The island currently divided as Northern Ireland remains part of the UK. USS George Washington currently in the Arabian Sea supporting military operations against Iran.
20: We are on the USS George Washington in the Arabian Sea, the area of operation for CENTCOM right now in the war against Iran. And there has been quite a bit of activity. Last night, we saw nighttime operations of jets taking off from the flight deck. It's more than 3 football fields long, and this vessel carries more than 5,000 U.S. Navy sailors. What it was like getting here to this aircraft carrier in the middle of the ocean, again, that is preparing for the possibility of escalation against Iran. Earlier today, we visited one of the guided missile destroyers just off the starboard side of this vessel. There are a variety of different smaller ships around the USS George Washington to basically protect it, and we saw those operations today. They have Tomahawk missiles on board, air defense systems.
7: Fox is Trey Yinks. 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
7: The race for open U.S. Senate seats in Texas and Michigan heating up ahead of the midterm. South Carolina Republican Senator Tim Scott on Fox's Saturday in America.
23: In order for us to protect America, we have to elect sane, competent people who love the America that we are, not the America they want us to be. They're trying to change the very DNA of our country.
7: Now in Texas, Democratic State Rep. James Tallarico was facing Texas Republican AG Ken Paxton. In Michigan, Democrat Abdul El Sayed faces Republican former Congressman Mike Rogers. Russian strikes killing at least 8 civilians and wounding dozens of others in Ukraine, local officials said today after Russian President Vladimir Putin warned that sending European troops into Ukraine would amount to a direct conflict with Russia. The CIA now declassifying dozens of never-before-seen intelligence reports connected to the 9/11 terror attacks.
24: The documents show the CIA repeatedly warned former Presidents Bill Clinton and George W. Bush that Osama bin Laden was determined to strike the U.S. The high-level warnings lacked precise information, but a 1998 report during Clinton's presidency came very close. It stated that bin Laden supporters may fly an explosive-packed airplane into a U.S. city. President Trump says there's no chance the Iran war will last for the rest of his term. The president now says he believes it will end very shortly after the election, maybe even before. And once the war ends, he says gas prices will come down quickly.
7: And that's Fox's Christina Coleman in L.A. French authorities investigating whether an act of sabotage caused a train derailment that injured at least 44 people in Normandy after a piece of rail was found on one of the tracks. The train was carrying over 150 passengers when it derailed on Friday night. I'm Paul Stevens, and this is Fox News.
10: Out, Kennedy 32 in from O'Hare and 37 back out to the airport. Eisenhower delays inbound Manheim to Harlem, outbound Pulaski to First. It's solid on DuSable Lakeshore Drive, northbound the Stevenson to Randolph Street. Stop and go on I-80, westbound around Larkin, eastbound 8094 from Klein to Martin Luther King. From the WLS Sam 890 Traffic Center, I'm Ed Smarin with the next update in 30 minutes.
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3: Economic uncertainty is the order of the day.
4: According to economists, baby boomers are the main victims of the Great Recession.
5: Economic report, the debt and deficit are at record levels. And
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11: 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Well, if you've saved, let's say, $2.5 million, what your required minimum distributions will really cost you, and more importantly, how to fix it. See, the numbers the IRS forces you to withdraw at 73, 75, 80, 85 plus, how Roth conversion, the playbook, can shrink if not eliminate them. So let's get into it. I'm referencing taxessaved.com. I'm going to really put a shout out there because as hard to believe that the fourth quarter is staring everyone in the face now, people have procrastinated and they continue to procrastinate, or they're unfortunately caught up in procrastinating that is costing them a fortune. And not just not procrastinating out the age of 73 to 75. I'm talking about taking advantage of just these last roughly 3 months, 4 months left in the year that can change your withholdings, change your quarterly estimated payments, and help Roth convert before either legislative changes take place, the

0: young mother who was stabbed to death at a bus stop in Virginia by a man who had more than 30 prior arrests, including for violent crimes, soft on crime policies, prosecutors who don't prosecute. 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This was an illegal immigrant.
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2: Own. These are called required minimum distributions, RMDs for short. Or they exist for one reason. You got a tax break when you put the money in, and the IRS wants to collect on it now that you are retired. But they're collecting it when the balance likely is much greater, much bigger. So let's talk numbers. If you have $2.5 million sitting in a traditional account, here's what your RMDs look like as you age. Okay, so at age 73, they're going to be about $94,340. At 75, they're going to jump up over $101,626. At 80, they're going to jump up to $123,762. And at 85, they jump all the way up to $156,250. Now, that's based on pretty conservative growth and the assumption that tax rates will not go up. See, this is why I want you to visit taxessaved.com. That's T-A-X-E-S, saved, S-A-V-E-D.com. It's a complimentary, on-demand, 20-minute quick, it won't even feel like 20 minutes, webinar on case studies like that impact all of you listening, that will impact you, your family, your adult kids. And it's about how to cut your income taxes by not unknowingly or unnecessarily overpaying. And it's about how to prevent, by doing Roth conversion, how you can use deductions by the big former big four CPAs, the top tax strategists in the country that have been using these deductions and strategies since the late 1950s to save themselves taxes, not just teaching you, their clients, how to save taxes. So notice what's happening in this RMD calculation. The dollar amount keeps climbing, even though the life expectancy factor keeps shrinking. So the divisor starts out at 26.5, then 24.6, and it goes all the way down to 16 at age 85. So it's hard to believe, right? The formula is simple. Take your account balance as of December 31st of the prior year, divide by the life expectancy factor from the IRS, what they call uniform lifetime table. You can Google that. As you get older, the factor gets smaller, which means the percentage of your account you are forced to withdraw gets larger every single year. And the penalty, okay, now think about this. The penalty is not kind, right? It's pretty steep. It used to be 50%. Now it's 25%. So this is not optional. The IRS does not care if you have other income that you do not need, doesn't care if you've been methodical about how to lay out a certain amount from your Roth, certain amount from your brokerage. And then if you haven't addressed these traditional IRAs, it busts people through brackets. It triggers other torpedo of taxation on Social Security, Medicare, your brokerage account called net investment income tax. And this is why this is so, so important. See, you can avoid the penalty in the sense of the literal penalty, but you can't avoid the penalty without doing something about this, about overpaying your taxes without taking matters into your own hands. Here's what I mean. There's a strategy that should be, at least for the next 30 days, that a large number of people that I've referred over to the great team at taxessaved.com, again, former big four CPAs, strategies that have been vetted and approved by those that oversee 1,100 CPA firms nationwide, in the tax code, been in the tax code for decades. Actually, the One Big Beautiful Bill really enhanced a few of these deduction strategies. One in particular almost provides a 7x tax deduction, 6.65% to be exact. And again, for those who qualify, so who qualifies? Well, are you a high income earner? Maybe between federal and state, you pay over six figures in taxes. Maybe you're a successful income earning business owner and you're sick and tired of these crazy quarterly estimated payments. And you could be, and this is the wake up call for a lot of you listening, but you retirees know exactly what I'm saying. You can be retired and still be required to pay quarterly estimated taxes because your income that you have to claim is so high and you don't have an employer that's drafting it out of your payroll. This is where a lot of you that have

0: have successful adult children should really pay heed to, because in this case, they're giving up an enormous, they're doing a double whammy. They're putting away as high income earners. This is the reverse formula. Socking away money tax deferred with the idea that they're going to be in a lower tax bracket when they go to take the money out. Wrong. That sucking noise. Yeah, that's the money that they're sucking out of your paycheck on a regular basis. That's unnecessary. And whether you like my vacuum example or not, you get the idea. And it's no different than many people hesitating to do Roth conversion because they're very concerned about, well, what's that going to do to my taxes and what's the impact going to be and what source should I source the funds for to pay the Roth conversion tax? 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Click the on-demand educational webinar. And for those that qualify, you can request a saving tax optimization plan analysis. Now that's complimentary. And what it does is it shows you your future tax bill. Not only does it incorporate what you're going to be staring at, right, with a retirement tax calculation of your future RMDs, but also what's that going to do to your Social Security? What's it going to do to your Medicare? What's it going to do to your brokerage account with this net investment income tax? How do you end up losing the senior deduction for those of you married filing jointly 65 or older, or those of you single 65 or older, that you're getting a nice $6,000 per person added deduction on top of a senior deduction by on your standard deduction of being 65 or older that allows, and I shared this in a prior program, you to take out $46,700 married filing jointly 65 or older at zero tax. You heard that right. And that means you could be converting that $46,700 into Roth IRA. But before you do, understand that strategy, and I'll just keep it super simple and just make it a 6x deduction. If you use that same roughly $46,700, call it $50,000 that you owe zero tax on in a married filing couple, 65 or older, little prerequisite there. That doesn't mean those of you listening that are under 65, there's not still great strategies because you can apply what I'm about to say, but use that. Maybe it's just underperforming cash. But this is money you could be pulling out of the IRA that prevents future higher required distributions from compounding more and more taxes. Use that into a strategy times six deduction. So let's say it's $50,000 times six. That's $300,000 of a deduction that you could now Roth convert $300,000. It's a top line deduction and not have Roth conversion tax on the first $300,000. That's married filing jointly. There's a restriction this year of what's called loss limitation of $512,000. So again, not giving tax advice, giving you just real world experience of what the great team over at taxessave.com does. And they are sharp. They use the strategies themselves. They teach tax attorneys and CPAs around the country. They educate, educate, educate. And that's what the process is. Educate yourself to understand the tax risk road you're on. Understand the cost of waiting calculation, understand the other taxes that have to be factored in. And in those case studies that you learn on the on-demand webinar, you can then apply. And if you're somebody that is obviously a high income earner and or a heavy saver in these traditional tax time bombs, then they'll actually conduct with a former Big Four CPA, a complimentary educational consultation to show you the road you're on, and then find, there's almost 100 approved strategies on the platform, find which are the top two or three specifically to your situation. Now, let's talk about why six-figure forced withdrawals is more important than just writing a check to the IRS, right? If you can push, it can push you into the higher bracket, right? When you're forced, now think about that. When you're forced to add another almost 100 grand, 94,000 at 73, then 101,000, right? And 123,000. Then it goes all the way up. I mean, folks, it just goes up, up, up, up, up. And that's assuming tax rates don't go up. You understand We spend $7 trillion, we only bring in $5 trillion, and that $5 trillion is shrinking because we have a transitioning silver tsunami workforce where more and more people are retiring and not paying into tax rolls, Social Security, Medicare, et cetera. So on top of the fact that our debt, the interest on our debt, we spend as much or more than we do on our entire annual defense budget. So the interest on our debt is approaching $1.2 trillion. Our deficit spending is now $2 trillion, soon to go to $3 to $4 trillion, they project. And our national deficit is over $40 trillion and counting. And they project within the next 10 years, it will exceed $60 trillion. So unless you cut spending, which it doesn't seem like Washington has that in their repertoire, the only other thing that you can do is raise taxes. It can raise your Medicare premiums, right? Medicare Part B and D premiums, right? Are based on income from the 2 years prior. Large RMDs can trigger what's known as IRMA, the income-related monthly adjusted amount. It can make more of your Social Security taxable. It forces you to up to 85% of your Social Security can be taxed. Many of you listening are giving up an extra $12,000 to $18,000 a year because you've not managed your RMDs or your future distributions. Whether you wait to age 73 or 75, depending on your birth year or not, if your bucket to go to is tax deferred, you have literally likely no deductions to offset that income. And it's busting you through the thresholds that that you could qualify for that enable you to get the senior deduction and some of the other things that unfortunately a lot of people have not put the paper and the pen to the math on having a proactive tax planning strategy. Not just a portfolio, folks, but a plan. And if no one's talking to you about taxes or Social Security or Medicare, you don't have a plan. You have a portfolio, if we're being honest. So the good news is this. None of these have to catch you by surprise, and you can do something about it. In fact, when we come back from this break, I'm going to talk to you about the strategic Roth conversion strategies that we see most commonly used, especially the one that has, instead of a 5x deduction, almost a 7x deduction that is still available for this year. But you've got to hurry, folks. That one may be one that you choose. It may be one of a few different ones that you choose. The good news is you choose. You're in control. Imagine more time, more money, more resources, more peace of mind. You're in charge. And you have not a numbers in and out person, not somebody that's just a stock jockey watching over your account, but a true concrete plan in writing between now and getting you completely tax-free for the rest of your life, as well as not passing on major tax burdens to your children. 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
0: 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Take it with you on the plane. But do yourself a favor. Learning the most expensive thing that most of you, I would say, in fairness, will face during your lifetime financially are going to be taxes. And the irony is, it's the thing that gets the least amount of attention. You got everybody and their brother out there with these big box store brokerages touting for your business about, oh, put your money here, put your money there. And the reality is this, especially those of you listening that are retired, it's not what you make, it's what you keep. Business owners know this through and through. And understanding that one of the things that you have the most control over, that ironically may feel like the least control over, are planning your taxes. See, and we talked initially in the start of the program, if for somebody that's done a really good job and saved $2.5 million, but what will that really cost you? So whether you've saved $1 million, $2 million, $3 million, $4 million, it doesn't matter. What do you know? And ask yourself this genuine question. Do you know what your savings is going to cost you over your lifetime? And then even more of a question, what it's going to cost your heirs over their lifetime. So Why this matters more than you think, right? I talked about that and I'll reiterate. You can be pushed into a higher bracket. It can raise your Medicare premiums. It can raise your Social Security taxes. Medicare premiums are basically surcharges, more another form of taxes. And it forces you to take money that you don't need and spend down. And the reality is this, there are things that you can do about it. So let me give you a few. So we know at $2.5 million of a retirement account actually costs required minimum distributions once you hit 73. And the numbers range from 94,000 all the way up to age 85, that's over 156,000. The single most effective tool for shrinking future RMDs is a Roth conversion and also alternative Roth accounts. Here's the concept in plain terms. You take money sitting in these traditional ticking tax time bombs, IRAs, 401ks, 403bs, TSPs, 457s, and you move them to a Roth. But here's the thing. You can do that methodically, especially with advanced software, and know how to kind of manage the marginal brackets. That's good, but it's not better or best. What can be better or best is for those that qualify, go to taxessaved.com. That's T-A-X-E-S, saved, S-A-V-E-D.com. It's a complimentary 20-minute on-demand webinar that will teach you, clients, just like those of you listening, just like yourself, your friends and neighbors that have taken the time to learn their retirement tax risk in the areas of their income, in the areas of their Social Security, their Medicare, their brokerage accounts, their legacy. And by seeing how to convert money from IRA to Roth without adding tax. Now you could add tax, but remember, you're going to lose the opportunity cost on the source of funds that you had to pull from in order to pay the tax. I was sharing in the first segment that for those of you 65 or older as a couple, you can actually take out $46,700 this year of your IRA at zero tax, structured properly. That's not giving tax advice. That's coming from former Big Four CPAs that do this day in and day out. And they're not just the numbers in and out folks. They're people that not only understand and teach the strategies, they use the strategies for themselves with the top tax strategists that work with them on a cohesive team that also ties into the wealth side of things. So, you know, the whole idea is many of you have a portfolio, not an actual plan. And if you want to see how the taxes are coordinated and orchestrated, as well as which account, which amounts, also for those of you 65 or older that have not elected Social Security, there was a whole analysis that they ran that you could actually withdraw $145,000 out between brokerage, Roth, and traditional IRA done correctly in a formula plan, no tax. So imagine just being able to Roth convert, getting ahead of these required minimum distributions, which are a train wreck for most people because they delay and procrastinate, and the cost of waiting is very expensive. But by being able to move $46,700, 65 or older, married, filing, jointly couple, at zero tax from your IRA, so no RMDs, they're going to compound more tax on that in the future, over to your Roth, where now you're going to compound tax-free, that's a step in the right direction. But the ability to use roughly that same 50 grand and create almost a little over a $300,000 deduction allows you to convert a lot more in a shorter, condensed period of time. And see, the whole idea is this: whatever you don't convert and whatever you're taking required minimum distributions on, when the second spouse passes, the children, let's assume, are the inheritor, a non-spouse inheritor, have to continue inherited required minimum distributions and have to liquidate the account in 10 years. And you cannot Roth convert a inherited IRA. I want to repeat that. You cannot Roth convert an inherited IRA. You can Roth convert your own IRA. And here's the age that determines your playbook. Not everyone should approach this the same way. Your playbook depends heavily on where you are relative to your age, your income, your deferred savings accounts, etc. So if you're 73 or older, the IRS requires you to take out a full required minimum distribution. Once the RMD is satisfied, you can convert additional traditional IRA dollars, but you have to take that RMD. A lot of people don't like that, but there's, as I just shared with you, you can acknowledge your RMD by taking out $46,700 and use that to create an even bigger opportunity of strategic Roth conversion. Now, if you're under 73, this is your window. The years between, they call it the golden window. I've talked about it. I've written about it. From 63 to 73, right? When you retire, when RMDs begin are often in your lowest income years, right? The years between when you retire and when the RMDs begin typically can be your lowest. Now, this is where it all becomes a formula. And if you've ever wanted somebody to really build out like a holistic plan, not only putting your taxes, if you don't address the taxes first, folks, everything else is going to be inferior. It doesn't matter how grandiose you grew your stocks and your portfolio. If it's just tax deferred, you're going to give a big portion of that back. And you've got a silent partner that doesn't become so silent that then determines what percentage of the business he gets to keep. You don't make the terms unless you choose to take terms into your own hands, knowing what you know today. Low tax president and administration. The one big beautiful bill has many of these things going at least another 2.5 years. Lowest tax environment we've seen in decades, and the uncertainty of what future legislative change risk looks like, because prior to President Obama changing the Roth rules back in 2010, you used to have earned income. So if you're retired, you couldn't do a Roth conversion. And if your income was too high and you weren't retired, you couldn't do a Roth conversion. Now it's unlimited, but we don't know for how much longer. And Washington has a war on our wealth, folks. And that's been documented with what the other administration was trying to push. If you remember, a growth tax, a no step up in basis tax, changing of the Roth rules, which is another indirect tax. And the list just goes on and on and on. So here's the opportunity. Go to taxessaved.com. 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
3: Getting a little warm today ahead of a cold front that comes in from the upper Midwest. We're mostly sunny, mid to upper 70s. Tonight, partly cloudy, low upper 50s to mid 60s. Now for Sunday, increasing clouds, could see scattered showers, high in the low 70s. We're mostly sunny on Monday. We'll go to the low 70s. Straight to scattered showers and storms are possible Monday night. From the Weather Channel, I'm Jeff Eno, WLS, AM 890, with another update in 30 minutes.
4: Fox News, I'm Carmen Roberts. President Trump visits Ireland to meet with officials and attend the Irish Open at his golf course, but touches a nerve when he comments on one topic. Fox's Alex Hogan.
5: The president wading into one of Ireland's most politically sensitive questions, telling the press he would love to see Irish reunification.
4: The president talked about many other issues, including the war with Iran, saying that he believes it will end after the midterm elections.
6: They're trying to hold out as long as they can to complicate the election.
4: Saudi Arabia shuts down a crucial oil export pipeline after a series of attacks the kingdom says came from Iraq. And the CEO of Anthropic calls for slower AI development after a former employee raised worldwide alarm, saying AI could kill all of humanity by the end of the decade. America's listening to Fox News.
7: Dan Ryan inbound before 71st Street, a rollover accident. The right lane has jammed solid back to 95th. The Bishop Ford inbound slow approaching the Ryan as well. Other roads, Eden's inbound 16 minutes from Lake Cook. Outbound 15, Kennedy inbound 36 in from O'Hare. Outbound 40, Eisenhower inbound from Wolf 22. Outbound 23, the Stevenson inbound from the Tri-State 19 minutes. Outbound side now 20 minutes. The WLS AM 890 Traffic Center. I'm Tom Gaines. Next update in 30 minutes.
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9: Economic uncertainty is the order of the day.
10: According to economists, baby boomers are the main victims of the Great Recession.
11: Economic report, the debt and deficit are at record levels.
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0: 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Well, the zero Social Security check trap. Now, this is one that catches a number of you by surprise. So whether you're trying to get to retirement or better through retirement, here is a Social Security surprise that catches hundreds of thousands of people every single year by surprise. See, you file early, you keep working, and one day a monthly check arrives for $0, not reduced, zero. Now, it sounds like a mistake. It is not. It's a federal provision, called the Retirement Earnings Test. And if you claim Social Security before your full retirement age while you are still bringing home a paycheck, it applies to you automatically, whether you know about it or not. Now, I'm also going to talk to those of you listening about how to avoid having up to 85% of your Social Security benefits taxed. Yes, that's right. You spent all this money over time of earning, working hard, saving hard, and paying into Social Security as if that tax wasn't enough to then have to pay tax going in, but then having to pay a tax coming out. Well, I want to give you good news. You can avoid having your Social Security taxed. You just have to have a proactive tax plan, no differently than how to take advantage of the one big beautiful bill for the senior deduction, for a lot of things, how to do five and almost seven times tax deduction strategies that the uber wealthy use that you don't have to be uber wealthy to take advantage of to get your IRAs moved to Roth IRA, etc. So how the earnings test actually works. See, in 2026, anyone collecting benefits before full retirement age, earning up to $24,480 from work before the Social Security Administration starts withholding anything, cross that line and the agency holds back $1 of benefit for every $2 above the limit. Now, the math escalates fast. Picture a retiree collecting $20,000 a year in Social Security who takes a job paying $64,480. That is $40,000 over the limit. At $1 withheld for every two earned, the administration withholds $20,000 for the year. You got it. The entire benefit if it was 20 grand. Checks can genuinely land at zero month after month until the excess is offset. Now, the word keyword there is offset. Deduction offset. Income reporting offset. See, there's a second version of this rule for the year you actually reach full retirement age. Now, this one is like a true kick in the shorts, right? And this one, in the months leading up to that birthday, the withholding eases to $1 for every $3 earned above a higher threshold. $65, $160 for 2026. Once full retirement age itself arrives, now think about that, the earnings cap disappears completely the year after. And you could earn any amount without touching your benefit. That's the penalty. But see, you also have a tax penalty, which I'll get into. So why this catches so many people off guard? Full retirement age is 67 as of now for anyone born in 1960 or later. Many clients who claim at 62, 63, or 64, for example, simply are not thinking about this provision because nothing about this initial claiming paperwork makes it obvious. They find out only when a check does not show up as expected. Now, This is the real kicker, folks. I've seen this time and time again. It averages, for those of you listening, somewhere between as much as $12,000 to $18,000 a year of unnecessary tax on your Social Security. Not just penalties on your Social Security, where if you were 40 grand over and your Social Security is 20 and you're not full retirement age, they're yanking all 20 of your benefit. That's ludicrous. But if you thought that wasn't bad enough, right? Imagine now you did everything you were supposed to do. You filed at full retirement age. You don't have an earnings provision penalty. And because you didn't source your income, or because most of us listening likely grew up on the 401k, which is a ticking tax time bomb that's come back to haunt and hurt people, to forcing them to pay as much or more tax in retirement than the amount of tax that they were paying on their last highest wage earning years. And that's coming from retired CPAs, folks, that have said, had I known then what I know now, I would not have put money like that tax deferred because you're not saving tax, you're deferring tax. But you're also deferring the tax calculation. And what does that got to do with Social Security? Well, it's counted as earned income when you take a distribution out of those ticking tax time bombs. Most of the time, you're taking that money out when you have no deductions to offset anything. Fortunately, there's some nice deductions in the One Big Beautiful Bill that a lot of you listening may not know exactly how to apply, so you don't get phased out. There's thresholds, 75, 150 grand for the senior deduction, etc. So here's the good news. Go to taxessaved.com. That's T-A-X-E-S, saved, S-A-V-E-D.com. And there's a 20-minute on-demand webinar that not only shows people how to lower their income tax, whether working or retired, self-employed or not, but it also helps those, whether retired or not, Roth convert from IRA to Roth without adding taxable income, which then in return adds more tax. This is where a lot of you are running out and doing Roth conversion in about 8 out of 10 cases are actually not warranted because they're doing it the wrong way. And it's triggering 85% of their Social Security getting taxed. It's triggering their Medicare premiums to bust open and increase drastically. An extra $6,000-$7,000 a year, some of you have said, saying, gosh, I didn't know. Here's the opportunity at taxessaved.com. You can watch the on-demand 20-minute webinar and then actually as a complimentary sit and get educated with former Big Four CPAs and top tax strategists from around the country, helping people in all 50 states. So whether you're catching this traveling or this is something you thought, you know, I haven't heard the program or I've been listening to the program, but I've not done something about it. Folks, imagine getting your taxes right, not just having a portfolio, but having somebody look at the whole picture, showing you what your future retirement risk looks like and how, what are the best reroutes that you can take? It's complimentary. And you'll see not only your retirement tax, future tax bill, assuming tax rates don't go up, assuming maybe a conservative growth return, understanding what your required minimum distributions are going to cost you and your children, but it's also going to share with you the cost of waiting calculations. Because for many of you listening, it's thousands of dollars a month every month you wait. And why is now such an important time? Well, we're heading obviously into the fourth quarter, the hustle and bustle of the great holidays that all of us or most of us celebrate in some way, shape or form. And it becomes a little bit of a distraction from things financially. Some of you listening are just, this is your first RMD year, your first required minimum distribution year. And do you know how that or what the impact of that's going to be and what it could trigger in other areas like your Medicare, your Social Security, your net investment income tax on your brokerage account? So imagine you're in charge. You're learning the reroutes, but you're seeing in the future. And that's the toughest part. See, when people, those of you listening that want to cut your income tax, you already feel the pain. Now, the pain's kind of worn off because those of you that are high W-2 income earners, you know, when you get that W-2, typically in February, all of a sudden you look at that and you're going, goodness gracious, look how much they withheld in my federal and state and local taxes, Social Security taxes, Medicare taxes. It's a lot, folks, especially the income tax portion. And that is a reality of the pain. But if you thought that pain was bad, let me give you a great example I've been talking about. And I say great example only because of the sobering reality of this example. But this was a couple that had done everything right. They grew up on the 401k. They maximized their deductions into that 401k contributions every single year. And now it's come home to roost. They are paying more tax in retirement than the tax they paid leading up to their highest wage earning years of retirement. And they referred their adult children in their 40s because we're helping them not leave a huge tax burden to their children and grandchildren. But they said, you know, there's still time for our kids, and our kids are in their 40s. So not some young adults, obviously younger adults. And in this particular case, this couple's adult children, son and daughter-in-law, had saved $580,000 in their 401ks, some of them former 401ks because they had changed jobs. And their future tax bill, based on, again, getting an entire analysis, and this is where I really want to challenge people. Do you know your future tax bill? Do you want to know your future tax bill? And do you know what your future tax bill from income reporting, how that's going to impact other taxes like Social Security, Medicare, and your brokerage account taxes? Because if you don't, they stack up quickly and they're very expensive, but they can be prevented. All of this can be prevented. And in this case, now here's what I want you to imagine. This couple, and again, the great team over at Taxes Saved, these are former Big Four CPAs and tax strategists all around the country that meet with people all around the country. And they could do it very conveniently, you know, right over a computer screen and share these really, really insightful calculators so that people can see for themselves. And this couple in their 40s with two sons, their family will pay over $5.4 million in taxes on a $580,000 balance today without one added contribution dollar and assuming tax rates don't go up. Now, if that's not a sobering reality for many of you listening, that if your majority of your money is saved in these tax deferred time bombs and you don't know what it's going to cost you to get it out, but you're somebody that says, well, you know, my money's growing well, the economy's doing well, that's great, but it's not what you make, it's what you keep. And imagine having your best positions that are growing the most, not only identified, but being what you could Roth convert first. Because when we come back from this break, I'm going to take you into a couple examples of how you can prevent having all of your Social Security or a portion of your Social Security benefits that you've worked hard and paid into from not being kept from you, but also how to prevent 85% of your Social Security benefits getting taxed, which for many of you listening is going to cost you 10, 12, up to 18,000 a year of unnecessary money coming out of your Social Security. So just like the earnings provision penalty that just basically takes your money, the taxes end up indirectly taking your money that could have been prevented. Both can be prevented. No earnings provision penalty should ever be experienced with a plan, not a portfolio. That's why the top three questions I've gotten over the years, being a consumer advocate now for 31 years, are these. How do I most effectively and efficiently save taxes? What should I do about maximizing and timing up my Social Security? And what should I be doing about estate planning as it relates to, should I have a trust? How does that tie in? Where can that save me taxes? And what's fascinating is the people that are asking those questions are the ones when asked, well, how are you doing with your money management? Oh, things are going really good there. They're going really good there, folks, because you're in an accumulation phase. You're not, and they weren't doing so great 2000 to 2009, right? That was the lost decade when the market lost 50% twice over that 10-year period, and people 10 years later were at the same place they were 10 years before. That's risk management, not just money management. But tax risk management and distribution planning need to be part of this. In the biggest distribution exposure that most of you listening are going to experience, in my projection, are going to be tax distribution risk. And it can be avoided because it's distribution of tax across not just your income, but across your benefits, Social Security, Medicare, and your legacy being what you want to pass on to your children. Well, when we come back, we're going to talk about a 5 and almost 7 times tax deduction strategies that are helping people not only reduce their income. And here's the good news. Some of you still working going, you know what? You're preaching to the choir. I want to save taxes. I want to see how this lays over all of what we've done in our IRAs, our Roth IRAs, our brokerage accounts. How much should we be Roth converting? What would be the best assets to Roth convert? And what does that future tax bill look like? And what are the reroutes that can be saved and procured by you, right? Not Uncle Sam. And here's the deal. And see how much sooner that might move up your retirement goal of timeline. And for those of you already retired, it's never too early, it's never too late to get a head start to be tax saving smart. 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Maybe it's 21 minutes and change, but it's roughly 20 minutes. It'll go fast. It'll teach you how to move your IRAs to Roth without adding taxes. I'll show you how that works when we come back from the break. 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
0: Welcome to Taxes Saved Radio. We've been talking about how you can keep more, live more, and leave more. And I've been talking about the zero Social Security check trap. Yep, that's right. It's called the earnings provision penalty. And if somebody, for every $2 you're over, they're going to take a dollar back. For somebody that's 40,000, not full retirement age for Social Security, which if you're born 1960 or later, that's age 67. But if you file before that, we gave an example of somebody that had their entire Social Security check kept from them because of an earnings provision penalty. We've also been talking about how a good portion of your Social Security is wiped out by taxes that could be avoided because they get to tax after all the years we pay in. They tax us on the way out and they can tax up to 85% of our benefit. So before the break, we talked about the earnings test. We talked about the tax to our Social Security exposure. What counts towards the limit and what does not? The earnings test only looks at wages from a job and net profit for self-employment. That's it. So a good distribution planner, right? In a recent industry interview, put it simply, it covers W-2 wages and it covers net self-employment income. Even something as small as driving for a rideshare service is going to cause you a penalty against your Social Security. So here's the part that surprises people. Pension income, annuity payments, investment income, bank interest, rental income. Okay? Now think about this. And withdrawals from, of course, your IRAs and 401k plans are all excluded entirely. So is unemployment compensation. None of that counts against the limit. On the flip side, bonuses, commissions, consulting fees, severance pays, and payouts for unused vacation time all do count. Someone who retires mid-year and receives a severance package or a vacation payout could unknowingly push themselves over the threshold. That money is gone, right? Excuse me, that money is not gone. It is delayed. This is the single most misunderstood part of this entire rule. The earnings test is a timing shift, not a permanent forfeiture. Once full retirement age arrives, the Social Security Administration recalculates the monthly benefit upward to give credit for every month that was withheld earlier. So as another planner, an enrolled agent who works with retirees put it this way in a recent interview, people often think a reduced check right now is a loss for good, but it comes back. It's not a permanent penalty. The benefit simply arrives as a higher monthly payout for the rest of the retirement rather than a lump sum. There's also a movement in Washington worth watching. Bipartisan legislation introduced in the Senate and the House this year would eliminate the earnings test altogether, an idea supported by research showing it discourages older Americans from working. Folks, we need more people working because with the silver tsunami, age demographic shift, and that's a big thing, right? When you've got more people not working than working, right? There'll be more. This is fascinating. By 2030, they project there'll be more people 65 or older than 18-year-olds in this country, which means drawing Social Security, Medicare in many cases, of course, Medicare, but maybe Social Security, not paying into tax rolls, not paying into Social Security and Medicare through FICA. What's that mean? If there's less coming in, we're already running a $2 trillion annual deficit. We bring in five and we pay out seven. That's projected to balloon. The interest on our debt alone, we just went over $40 trillion, folks. The interest on our debt alone is more than what we spend on our annual defense budget. It's almost $1.2 trillion. So what does this mean for you? If you're thinking about claiming early, I want to speak to you directly for those of you that haven't retired yet. And even for those that have, can you honestly say you have a real plan or do you basically have a portfolio? I've talked about this. We used somebody's article. I think I took it out of Morningstar was referencing it as the junk drawer, right? Little something over here, got a little bit over there, have it over here. There's no formula. There's no plan. How much from Roth? How much from brokerage? How much from regular IRA? When to file Social Security? See, those of you married filing jointly that have those various accounts and have not yet filed for Social Security, do you know that you can actually withdraw this year? The tax team has helped clients withdraw as much as $145,000 totally tax-free. They also have been teaching people that are 65 or older filing jointly how they can remove $46,700 from their IRA and convert it to Roth at zero tax. But I promised, and I'll share this with you, that there is light at the end of the tunnel, because not only can you learn the retirement tax bill that you're facing through a retirement tax calculator that shows you the exposure, but also shows you the reroutes. It also calculates the cost of waiting calculation. And for many of you listening, that's thousands of dollars every month that you delay this. Think of it as if you're someone, and maybe many of you still are working that are listening, and like every month you wait to change your withholdings, is that much more you overpaid Uncle Sam? That on-demand webinar at taxessaved.com will teach you how to cut your income taxes, reduce them drastically. For you, those of you, and you don't have to be self-employed, but those of you who are self-employed, imagine even retired, how to lower, if not eliminate, your quarterly estimated payments. I think of business owners that the great team at Taxes Saved helped that got rid of almost 100,000 per quarter of quarterly estimated payments by being able to do a tax plan. But the big question becomes, do you have a portfolio or do you have a plan? And if you don't have a plan, imagine having a plan that not only shows you the tax exposure, but shows you the tax techniques, which you can learn quickly, a few of those at taxessaved.com with the 20-minute on-demand webinar. But you also can request a saving tax optimization plan analysis. Stop overpaying taxes. Learn how you can stop. Saving tax optimization plan. And in that stop analysis, you're going to see exposure to Social Security. How do you time up Social Security? Maybe you've already drawn Social Security. How do you make sure you are compliant with Medicare, but also strategic about not having your premiums get surcharged to the max? How do you remain a low tax, if not ideally a no tax retiree? And how do you take this unnecessary income tax, for those of you still working, and put it back into your budget to show how you may be able to retire even sooner on unnecessary tax dollars being rerouted to you as opposed to Uncle Sam? See, many people that the tax team helps will say, what's the most efficient way to save taxes? What's the most maximized ability that from a timing and strategy for Social Security? And what should I be doing about estate and legacy planning? Folks, this is why a distribution plan is a far cry different than an accumulation plan. Most people have a money manager, but nobody's shown them how to manage the money as it can be distributed and tactically and with a formula. As much as $145,000 married filing jointly, zero tax without any tax strategies. So let me leave you with the two tax strategies that I promised. One has been creating jobs and companies have been using since the late 1950s. And no, you don't have to come out of retirement. You don't have to start a second career. And it's passive time with active deduction to get the biggest deductions, 5 to 7 times deductions, almost 7 times, 6.65. So for $50,000 for married filing jointly, 65 or older, you can take $46,700 out totally tax free. If you're properly structured and you're not phasing yourself out of the senior deduction, et cetera, under the one big beautiful bill. That's where a lot of people are like, wow, I want to see how all this, where could I be missing out on this? And how much more could I be saving? And by doing that, you could create, let's just call it $50,000, a $333,000 tax deduction. So you could actually use that $333,000 tax deduction as a top line deduction and go Roth convert $333,000 and not add a dollar to your reported taxable income. Now, for some of you going, well, wait a second. Well, forget about Roth conversion. What about just on my own income? You're saying I could lower my reported taxable earned income by $333,000 with the use of $50,000? Yes. And think about it. Those that are doing Roth conversion will save probably over $100,000 in tax. And those that are doing that to reduce their income taxes will save well over $100,000 in tax with a $50,000 capital outlay, folks. That's 100% return on your money. And it also has a cash flow option. Now, the other is in the film industry, which creates jobs in the U.S., and it's a 5 times tax deduction. So $50,000 creates $250,000 deduction. 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
22: For the game, throws right pass, deflected again. Oh my goodness, it's another pick for the Illini. Chased, hit, fumbles the ball. The Illini may have just forced their fifth turnover, and they've got it. 35-30, left sideline 20, and a touchdown, Illinois! In the air, end over end, and he scores!
23: 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The Wiffles Hybrids Fighting Illini countdown to kickoff continues. 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
24: Good afternoon again, everybody, from Champaign, Peace Memorial Stadium. That countdown to kickoff continues. We're about just about 34 minutes away from kick between the Fighting Illini and the Duke Blue Devils. Both teams 1-0 on the season. Second straight year these two teams have met on the football field. Illinois, as you remember, won 45-19 last September in Durham. Illinois a slight favorite here today. Steve Kelly reporting from Champaign. We'll see the first home sellout of the season today on a great afternoon for football. Brian Barnhart will call the action on the Busey Bank Fighting Illini Sports Network from Learfield. Former Illinois fullback Kerry Davis will offer analysis, and the fourth member of our network radio broadcast team is former Illini safety Kevin Mitchell, who's having a good time. He joins me now. Big weekend. You got the 25th anniversary of the 2001 Big Ten championship team. You got Hall of Fame weekend as well. You've seen a lot of old buddies around, haven't you?
25: I've seen a lot of old friends, family, everything, and then also the David Williams golf outing.
24: Right.
25: And so it's been a busy one, but, you know, it's so important when we talk about family. This is is what that's about, right? And connecting the old with the new, continue to build bridges, all surrounding the eye, right? And so, I mean, that field right there is what brought us together. And so it's good to see folks to continue to build relationships.
24: I think he had some concerns, as some of us did, after that first game, despite a 19-point victory. People right. kind of forgot about right. that. Even right. By the way, Illinois scored 42 points and won by 19. But you know how negative things go sometimes. You see some of the missed tackles early, and even though they cleaned that up some as the game went on.
25: You know what? I'll say this real quick. When Kerry Davis gets around, I'm going to say, hey, how many times do you have a heart attack this week thinking about the missed tackles? But, you know, it's something that Coach B did address, right? He was saying this is the first time that they the least amount of times they worked on tackling because of injuries and different things like that. So, you know, there's some concerns, right? But at the end of the day, I love this staff because they address those concerns and get better week to week.
24: You played the game, so... Coaches like to say, if it suits them at the time, they like to say you make some of your best improvements between game one and game two. Are you a believer in that?
25: I am. But then also add game three, right? Mm-hmm. I think you make the best, most improvements around that time depending on your also opponents, right? So I love where this game is at because today we'll see where we're at, just like last year. I think it's one of those games you get this victory can propel you into the next week. Then after that, you know, we go away to Ohio State, right? So, you know, having momentum, it will always be good. But I think anytime you can play a good opponent early on, it can kind of show you strengths and weaknesses.
24: You played against some good running backs during your career, certainly, and Duke has one of those,
25: yes.
24: Nate Shepard, who carried 35 times last week, 227 yards and two TDs, and guys were bouncing off of him.
25: You have to come with it, right? Whenever you face a good running back, you have to tackle. You have to wrap up. You have to drive. You know, when we were playing, luckily we got to practice against the Pierre Thomases and the Rashard Mendenhalls. You know, but luckily we were able to experience that. But at the end of the day, it comes down to simply tackling. I think one of the things that was eye-opening to me is last week you had folks now utilizing the sideline, right? You have to utilize your help and also soft edges, right? Forcing people back into your help.
24: You guys may have tackled more in practice back in your day, do you think?
25: Oh, my goodness. You already know. That was so standard.
24: Yeah.
25: You know, but that's just how it was,
24: what?
25: Right? I mean, I remember talking to my dad. My dad used to, when Lee Corso time, they had three-a-days, right? So, you know, the game, and you know, it all changes throughout the years. And, you know, I always say the great ones adjust.
24: Hall of Fame weekend, two football players going in, Howard Griffith and Brandon Lloyd, join the club.
25: Man, you know, hearing them talk last night, and especially I just saw Howard Griffith a second ago, and I forgot he was walk-on.
24: Yep.
25: And then, you know, what he accomplished, and, you know, what was super touching to me is hearing how some of the teammates believed in him before he believed in himself. And don't we all need that
24: yep.
25: in life in general? And so it was phenomenal hearing him, Brandon Lloyd, B. Lloyd. Oh, man, what an amazing man. And I just... Because of my old varsity role, I got to really, you know, get to know these guys. And so wish them nothing but the best and congrats.
24: Good stuff, Kevin. We look forward to your reports from the sideline. We'll
25: yes,
24: talk
25: sir.
24: To you after the game as well.
25: All right. Sounds good.
24: That's Kevin Mitchell, former Illini safety, Rose Bowl captain. 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We'll take a break. We'll be back with more of the Wiffles Hybrids Countdown to Kickoff pregame show from Learfield.
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4: Steve Kelly back with you on a pregame coverage from Geese Memorial Stadium in Champaign. Crowd filling in here for the ball game. Supposed to be sold out. The game is sold out. Hopefully on a great afternoon, people will show up to see this one between Illinois and Duke. 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Don't just win, change the game. And our Player of the Week is number 0, Mac Resetich, senior out of Spring Valley, Illinois. Shout out to the Red Devils up there in Bureau County. As Mac comes to Illinois after setting a bunch of records at Spring Valley Hall High School, including a game of 429 rushing yards and 7 touchdowns a couple of years ago. He's a major in recreation, sport, and tourism. And he had the first big play of the 2026 season for the Illini in that win last week.
5: Here's Resetich with the Cats inside the 5, running right to the 10, 20, 30, got some room, 40, got a block midfield, 40, 35 of UAB. Before they catch him down close to the UAB 30-yard line. 65 yards, the return by Mac Resetich.
6: I mean, it was a lot of fun. You know, we waited a long time for that first game, you know, just coming out and flying around, you know, doing stuff that we'd love to do. Just the work that I put in, you know, just every day with the guys in the weight room, you know, on the field during spring, just putting that work in and building confidence, obviously, in myself and my teammates.
4: That's Mac Resetich from Spring Valley, Illinois, our Illinois Homegrown Athlete of the Week, brought to you by Brevant Seeds. Don't just win, change the game. Happy to be joined here in the press box on our radio booth, Jack Gessner, U of I student, a sophomore from the state of New York in the College of Media. How you doing, Jack?
7: I'm doing great. It's really nice to be up here live for the first time. It's definitely a good view of Geese Memorial Stadium.
4: Yeah, you do get a good take on the ball game from up here, and you told me you're from the state of Illinois. Do you have any, or rather, the state of New York? Do you have any Illinois ties? Why did you pick Illinois?
7: Yeah, honestly, I wasn't sure going into my senior year of high school where I would end up. I just looked up the best media programs in the United States. I found the University of Illinois. I toured it, fell in love with the campus. I love the athletics. It's really been the best decision I could have possibly made to further my academic and professional career.
4: We had the dean on here a few minutes ago talking about this. She'll be happy to hear what you said there. But
7: sure.
4: What would you like to do? You said you were a sophomore. What would you like to be doing when you're done with your education?
7: Yeah, so along those lines, I transferred into the sports media major in its inaugural year here at Illinois, and the goal is straight out of college to go into either radio or network play-by-play broadcasting. I would hope to stay right here in this position for my entire life. That's the plan.
4: Well, you've got some good people around this town to learn from, no doubt about that. And what do you expect in this game today?
7: Yeah, this is a turning point game for Illinois, in my opinion. I think that the last game against UAB was perfectly satisfactory. We have a first-year defensive coordinator in Bobby Houck. This is the chance to fix some of the mistakes in terms of stopping the run. Duke struggled against Tulane a little bit. I think that we need to capitalize on that defensively, trust our offense, trust Caden Hauser, and we should coast to hopefully a multi-score win today.
4: Well, there's always mistakes in the first game. That's part of why you play a game after that a week later, right? You can't wait to get to it.
7: Of course. Yeah, I think that having a win against a Power 4 opponent is also going to be great for Illinois' resume, hopefully getting back into the AP Top 25 and potentially making a college playoff push. I can really see that this year.
4: So you're predicting an Illinois victory today?
7: 100%. I trust Caden Hauser. I trust our ability to have explosive running plays, and I think that Illinois will get it done.
4: Hey, Jack, good to see you. Good to meet you. And

0: Maybe we'll bump into each other along the way.
1: Yeah, thank you. It's an honor.
0: You bet. That's Jack Gessner from the Sports College of Media, Sports Media major, talking with us here in the press box. We need to take a break. Coming up next, we'll have Brian Barnhart talk it over with head coach Brett Bielema. We continue on the countdown to kickoff, Wiffles Hybrids pregame show from Learfield.
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13: Illinois football Saturday afternoon here as we play football against the Duke Blue Devils on this Saturday. And Coach Brett Bielema joins us here. Before we get to the football, we do want to remember 25 years ago, 9-11 and the attacks. We had the Memorial Climb on Friday. I know Josh has put together a great program for that, but we certainly want to pause and remember those folks because I'm sure you remember where you were 25 years
14: Absolutely.
13: ago.
14: Absolutely. I was a young coach at the University of Iowa and sitting in a defensive game plan meeting. We were playing Iowa State, which is our rival. Actually, the weekend games got canceled, so we played that at the end of the year, but I remember it vividly. And today we're actually wearing memorabilia and also a special design on our helmets that's going to honor that moment as well. So, yeah, a lot to reflect on and always remember the people that helped us get to where we are. Yeah,
13: absolutely. And then you've got the Hall of Fame weekend and, of course, the 2001 team back.
14: Yeah, very excited. Brandon Lloyd's our guest captain. He spoke to the team on Friday and did a great job. Obviously, Howard Griffith is an unbelievable player here. And to honor him, you know, his son worked for us for a couple of years. And now to really have a friendship with Howard, it's pretty awesome to have those two back, especially to honor them as well.
13: Our visit with Coach brought to you by the Geese College of Business. All right, we got one game in. We talked to you right after the game the other night, but now that you've practiced this week, what were your biggest takeaways, I guess?
14: You know, I think after the game, when you watched it on Friday, that, you know, there was a lot of really good things that happened. Obviously, first game, there's so many new faces, both coaching and playing, and I thought the way it all came together, I was very happy and pleased with, but also recognize there's a lot of things to improve. Offensively, didn't have a lot of snaps, you know, had less than 45 snaps, but I thought our guys, you know, operated very efficiently. There weren't a lot of issues with, you know, either communication or clock issues, or, you know, we had very few penalties defensively. Obviously, a whole new system, a whole new way of doing things. So to see those guys go out and play with some fun and, you know, get the interception for a touchdown and have so many negative yard plays was pretty fun to watch.
13: I haven't seen many games in my life. I don't know about you. They had the ball 41 minutes. We scored 42 points. I mean, that's an odd stat.
14: Yeah, it's funny. And back in the day when I first started, we were a different type of offense. We really hung on to the ball. That was one of my things that I really prided ourselves on, was to win the time of possession. There was a couple 40-20 rules in our favor back in my Wisco days. But it's just a different game now, right? It speaks to the volume of explosive plays that we had. You know, I mean, you know, we'd make a stop on defense, get a big punt return out of back, Resetich, and then we give the ball to the offense on the, you know, basically I think about the 30-yard line, and three plays later in the end zone. So, and then anytime you score a defensive a turnover for six, that kind of always skews the numbers, because that takes away an entire series, and puts 7 points on the board that our offense never had a part of. So those things were pretty unique and special, but fun part.
13: Well, certainly was. And one guy on defense, I want to mention Will Holmes, which is a great story. What, a baseball player? Yeah. And here he is making plays at this level in college football.
14: Yeah, he didn't even play high school football. You know, was drafted out of high school into the baseball, and did that for a number of years. They always give him a hard time. Him and, you know, got a couple others, Jake Renfro, some guys that got up there in years and their experiences. So I think Will's actually 24, if I'm not mistaken. Yeah. So, but he's really done a great job since coming here. You can definitely see the position we got him at now is really home for him. Very productive. He's a really long athlete. He's got extremely long arms, and I think he got a little winded, so I think to play him into shape was actually a good thing as well. And obviously this weekend and today is going to be a hot one.
13: Yeah, and you saw some of the, you could see just from a layman's watching some of the attacking defense, the pressure at times you got, and you could see where we're headed.
14: I think. It's you know, it was definitely a good start anytime you get a W with a win, but I think they'd be the first to tell you they probably could have thought maybe keep two of those touchdowns off the boards. Obviously the one right before the half and then the one at the end of the game. But, you know, some of those things I've always said, right? Like, you're not defined by moments of success. It's the moments of adversity. And, I knew, you know, that, like I said in the post game, you know, we consciously didn't have a lot of tackle reps. That's obviously always going to favor, you know, the other side a little bit better offensively. We didn't tackle them, right? But I thought we broke tackles well on offense. On the defense side, there was some good tackling, but a lot of those tackles that were missed were either young players haven't played a lot for us or guys that are coming from a different system. So get the mechanics of that, and we made a big deal of that this week in practice, obviously.
13: Well, one guy you'll need to tackle today is Nate Shepard, running back for Duke. He certainly put up some big numbers.
14: Yeah, anytime you're the National Running Back of the Week, it's a good thing. not a good thing for your opponent, but, you know, he's a very accomplished player. I think they're playing their strengths very, very well. You know, I think both of these teams are in a different year or a different time in college football, where there's just so much roster turnover. You look at their quarterback is new. Obviously, our quarterback is new. A lot of the people around him are new. Defense side of the ball, even though Manny is obviously a defensive guy and, you know, runs kind of that defense, but the defensive personnel is kind of a lot different from a year ago. So it's kind of a rematch game, but out of a rematch out of new people.
13: Yeah, I was going to say that would be with both teams, but especially them. They had a lot of transfers came in. Yeah. So it might be a different game than we saw a year ago.
14: It is. I think offensively and defensively now it's just game one, right? But, you know, their game against Tulane, again, a year ago, Tulane had beaten them, right? And obviously Tulane had a good program, good coach. That's why he's at Florida now. So drive went really nice, made some defensive stops. I thought their kicking game was very, very efficient, aggressive at times. So a lot of good film, but obviously, probably a different game than what we're going to see.
13: All right. As far as injury front, I know Brandon went out in the game at the end, so I know TJ is going to have to step up there. And
14: yeah, super excited for TJ. I think the thing that he's bringing to the table, you know, last year he rallied to the moment when Josh Cruz got hurt and came in and started against Purdue, and obviously we had success there. So TJ is a great kid, comes from a coaching family. His dad's the head coach in high school, really, really productive, and a great mentor for him. And then, you know, the biggest thing is we've had a lot of guys step up in these moments. I thought Braden Trimble, who kind of subbed in for a Jayshon Platt, but I know Jayshon is itching to get back out there because he sees some of those other guys doing well. I thought Colin Dixon, you know, he just, again, another really steady performer. And then on defense, you know, some of those guys getting back. Daniel Brown isn't quite there, but he did travel with us, so he's on the verge of getting back there with us. Had a couple guys this week that have gotten more reps. Robert Edmondson, Edmondson is into the mix for us in the linebacker room, and probably get a couple more back-end guys. And then obviously a lot of the freshmen and sophomores who played for the first time on special teams get more reps as well.
13: Before we let you go, as always, just your keys, what you're looking at specifically, you think, okay, we need to do this today.
14: I think obviously it's an ACC team coming to the Big Ten, right? And you know, physicality is always going to be a big part of football, but I've always said, right, teams that run the ball, defend and run, and cover kicks usually have success, and I think that's going to be a big part of it. But I think to really handle the elements here, obviously very thankful, and to have the first sellout of the year and to have it be in this moment, you know, a great time slot. Super excited for the opportunity.
13: All right. Thank you, Coach. Good luck.
14: Thank you, ILL.
13: All right. That's Coach Brett Bielema, brought to you by the Geese College of Business. Kickoff coming up shortly from Geese Memorial Stadium, BC Bank, Illini Sports Network from Learfield.
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0: The countdown to kickoff continues as the Fighting Illini take the field at Geese Memorial Stadium, running on to Zupke Field to get set to take on the Duke Blue Devils here this afternoon. A sellout crowd expected. The 11 o'clock games are going on, but one of them is over, but one is still going on over in West Lafayette. It's Purdue 30, Wake Forest 30 in the third overtime, with Purdue having the football at the moment. Michigan leads Oklahoma, number 11 Oklahoma, 17-10, 3 minutes to go in that ball game in Ann Arbor. And at the half, Oklahoma State has a 24-17 lead over number 6 Oregon. Earlier today, it was Indiana 55, Howard nothing, and Penn State beat Temple 27-19 in Philadelphia. Time now to take a look at the keys to the game with Kerry Davis, brought to you by State Farm. Game one to game two. Kerry, what are you looking for today?
2: Game two, I want to see better tackling. Obviously, that was one of the key things that we talked about post-game and really during the entire game, the struggle that the Illini defense had getting the guy on the ground. Duke did a fantastic job of running the ball last week. Nate Shepard had 227 yards. He runs the ball really well. So tackling is going to be the number one key for today. Number two, obviously, and always, protect the ball. If you're a pass catcher, if you're a runner of the ball, you're the quarterback. Caden Hauser has to take care of the football. Make sure you put it on the blue jerseys and not on the white ones, and make sure you keep your guys getting first downs and ending every drive with a kick, and keep the quarterback clean. That's it. If you keep the quarterback clean and you're able to do all of those things, you should have a really good game today.
0: And you never know about turnovers. Duke didn't intend to turn it over 5 times last year, and you can't count on them doing it again, but turnovers somehow always have a seem to sneak up and have a part of the game.
2: Yeah, it's just a focus thing. You have to be locked in, and if you're the quarterback, you cannot force throws that is not there. It's easier to check it down, you know, take off and scramble. End every drive with the kick is what we would say. That could be a punt. Punting the ball is not a terrible thing. Obviously, a field goal or an extra point, ideally, you would like to end the drive with that type of kick, but end every drive with the kick, get your defense on the field, and get your defense to get stops.
0: 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Like a good neighbor, State Farm is there. 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We appreciate you listening on our pregame coverage. I'll be back with you at halftime as well as we continue. This has been the Countdown to Kickoff, Wiffles Hybrid's pregame show from Learfield.
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13: Hey, good afternoon, everybody. Welcome on this September Saturday. It's Illinois football against the Duke Blue Devils, Big Ten against the ACC. So a great matchup today on a hot day in Champaign. Great to have you with us, Brian Barnhart with Gary Davis. We've got Kevin Mitchell on the sideline, Steve Kelly and our entire crew as we get ready to tee this one up and kick it off under bright sunshine here in Champaign. Cosme Salas will kick it off for the Duke Blue Devils. Blue Devils won the toss, deferred to the second half. The Illini will drop a couple of men deep, including Khalil Valentine. And the Illini will receive the ball to start the game today. Great to have you with us. Illinois 1-0. So are the Duke Blue Devils as they got a win over Tulane last week. Illinois didn't have the ball much, but they scored 42 points, including a defensive pick six touchdown in a 42-23 win over UAB. Our weather report brought to you by Google Gemini. Google Gemini with our weather report. 89 degrees, feels like 92. Wind out of the west at 7 miles an hour. The game time weather brought to you by Google Gemini, the official AI partner of Illinois Athletics. Salas will tee it up. Kerry Davis, great to be with you again. Game number two.
2: Great to be back. It's awesome. I mean, a great time, great game, field conditions, everything feels good. It's a little warm, but that's expected early in the season. Another chance for the Illini to get another win.
13: And this is a busy weekend. We had a Hall of Fame weekend. Kurt Kittner just rang the siren to start the game. Brandon Lloyd going in the Hall of Fame. The 0-1 team here to be recognized. The kickoff from right to left. And Valentine will watch it sail out the back of the end zone. Nearly where Barry Hauser is down there with the marching Illini. And Illinois will start first and 10 at their own 25. Kevin Mitchell on the sideline with us. And I'm sure it's pretty toasty down there, Kevin.
7: It is pretty toasty. Hey, look, I started hydrating 3 days ago. I hope they did too. You know, took my salt tablets and ate some pickle or drank some pickle juice. So I'm good, CD.
2: Let's go.
13: All right, let's play. Caden Hauser against UAB. 13 of 17, 182 yards, three touchdowns after throwing for 3,300 yards a year ago at East Carolina. Khalil Valentine, the started tailback. Two receivers right, one left. Tight end offset from the 25. First and 10. Give us to Khalil Valentine and up for about a yard to the 26. Maybe two to the 27. Valentine with the 88 yards a week ago. A couple of changes up front, Gary. We're missing a couple of starters.
2: Yeah, a couple of guards are out. Henderson is out. Matula is out. So you got Hanson in at left guard, McMillan in at right guard, filling in for those two guys.
13: Great. Trimble out to the right at the hash mark. Valentine in a tailback. It is second and 9. Here's a throw left. Caught. Colin Dixon. Nice catch. Near the first down marker. He's got it across the 35 to the 37-yard line on second and about 8. And he's able to get about 10 more there. And that's an Amherst, Illinois first down for the Fighting Illini.
2: Yeah, simple RPO game. One route ran by the receiver outside. You fake the zone to the right, and you throw the slant route to the receiver on the left. Great job by Caden Hauser getting the ball out.
13: Christian Abney, the started tight end. Again, we'll see Valentine at the beginning. Loffrey, I'm sure. Two receivers either side. Illinois first and 10 from their own 37. In the orange and blue, back to Pack Hauser, and throws it left, and a nice sliding catch. Down there at about the 45-yard line by Colin Dixon, went down to get it. Of course, Dixon last week, a big game for Illinois with six catches for 70 yards and a gain of 8.
2: Brian, one thing I love about Barry Lunney and what he does, he takes what the defense gives him. A couple of easy throws for your quarterback to start the game off should provide benefits later on in the game.
13: 13:31 to go, first quarter. They spread the field. Illinois second and 2 after the gain of 8. Throw left to Hudson Clement with a catch, and he's got it over the middle of the field and a first down right in the middle of the field on the state line between Illinois and Indiana on the field logo at midfield, and it's a first down. Illinois, a gain of 10 to the 45 of Duke. You're right, Kerry, just easy throws here.
2: Easy throws, good. Make the quarterback feel good, make the receivers feel good.
13: Valentine in the backfield, couple of tight ends, one single receiver to the left. Here is Caden Hauser, lobs it left, left sideline, looking for Dixon, incomplete, flag comes in. It's going to be interference on Duke in the secondary down around the 10-yard line.
2: And that's what I'm talking about, Brian. When you take those easy throws, those corners start to stand flat-footed. You can take a shot downfield. Didn't get the completion, but going to get a big-time pass interference downfield.
13: Tim Hedgespeth of an ACC crew is our white hat today, the referee, and we'll get the announcement from him.
1: There are two fouls by the defense. Pass interference, number zero. That penalty is declined. Personal foul, roughing the passer, number 91. 15-yard penalty, automatic first down.
13: So a defensive end called for the roughing the passer. Dylan Flowers, the corner, called for interference. So the Illini will get an automatic first down. They'll move it all the way down inside the 35-yard line to the 30-yard line. So first down, Illinois there. On the march, no score yet. Opening drive, 12:51 to go first quarter. Hauser's in the gun. Valentine to his left. And the give is to Khalil. He runs to the right hash mark. And nice yardage inside the 25 to the 24-yard line of Duke. But a flag is down in the Illinois backfield.
1: Holding offense number 86, 10-yard penalty. Repeat first down.
13: Christian Abney, the senior tight end, the guilty party there. 12:45 to go first quarter. Tyshawn Reed at an end for Duke. Bryce Davis, a nose tackle is David Anderson. Preston Watson in there, a defensive tackle, what they call a Viper. Kevin O'Connor. Nick Morris, a middle linebacker. Kendall Johnson at will. Will Felder Jr., a star. Dylan Flowers called for the penalty earlier. Keon Loud also in the secondary. So first and 20 after the Illinois holding penalty. Three receivers to the left. Shotgun snap back to Caden Hauser. Time to run. He's going to pull it down and run it. And he gets back to the 34-yard line of Duke. Nick Morris, the linebacker, got him.
2: Yeah, Caden did a good job looking downfield. They had a too-high safety look. He was trying to find one of his receivers downfield. Duke did a good job of covering everything up. Don't force it. That's what I talked about. It's okay to take the ball and run forward and pick up good yardage, put yourself in second down, and not put yourself in a dangerous situation.
13: Got it from the 40 to the 35, a gain of 5, second and 15. No score yet. Illinois on their opening drive of this game. Two receivers right, two left. Aiden Loffrey's in the game. He gets the handoff, zigzagging his way inside the Duke 30 before they get him down to the 27-yard line. So a gain of 8 more for Aiden Loffrey, who last week had 29 yards, 382 a year ago.
2: And I wouldn't be surprised if you see Illinois, if Duke decides to stay with those two safeties high, meaning there's not enough people in the box for the defense to have be able to tackle, we should be able to run the ball effectively today.
13: Opening drive of the game. Illinois lost the toss and their first offensive possession of the game. Loffrey in the backfield. Two receivers to the right for Caden Hauser. Shotgun snap back to him. Looks to throw over the middle. Got a man. Snuck it in there. Caught in traffic by the tight end down there. Looks like Stoffel in traffic with the catch. And a first down, Illinois, brought to you by Amron on a strike over the middle between two defenders by Hauser.
2: Great job by Stoffel going up and making a catch, a contested catch in traffic. You know you're going to get hit. You got to bring it to your body and hold on to it and go down and get the first down. Great job.
13: The Illini in the Carl Red Zone, the official healthcare provider of the Fighting Illini. They're down at the Duke 13, a series of first downs here. They've already picked up four. And they're in the red zone. First and 10. Valentine back in the backfield. Blocking for Hauser. Winds it up. Throws to the end zone. It is caught. Leaping catch. Touchdown, Colin Dixon. Touchdown, Illinois. Man, oh man, can he throw that football?
2: That was a great throw and an even better catch by Colin Dixon. Going up, high point, and Caden Hauser put it in the only place that his receiver could catch it, over the outstretched linebacker, and Colin Dixon did a great job of going and catching it.
13: How about that? Colin Dixon, another touchdown catch, 6-0 Illinois on the opening drive of the game with 10:23 to go in the first quarter. Machowski on for the extra point. The punter, Lars Rau, will hold it for him. They will snap it back, and the kick is in the air, and the kick is good. Our extra points, Jimmy Johns will donate $100 to Cancer Center at Illinois. 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Well, impressive first drive, guys.
2: Very.
13: Kevin, your thoughts on that first one. What did you see from the Duke?
7: I thought it was amazing. We played with patience. I want to give a shout-out to the offensive line because, you know, that was a big question coming in today, how they would stand up to this defense. And the thing is, I just love Hauser's patience. And shout-out to Colin Dixon. I mean, he is becoming our new Pat Bryant of that offense. I love the confidence. Let's go get him.
13: Touchdown, Illinois. Caden Hauser, 5 of 5 on that drive, by the way, for 55 yards. And another touchdown pass. So he had 3 last week, ran for another one. He's got 4 on the year.
2: I'm really impressed with Caden Hauser. His decision-making, his ability to get the ball out quickly, not put his receivers in dangerous situations. Those are all things that you look for in a quarterback. He's doing a fantastic job so far in one game in one quarter thus far.
13: Yeah, he looks good. He hasn't been on the field very long, but when he's been out there, he's been really good. By the way, a quick update. Oregon is playing against Oklahoma State. It's 27-17, Oklahoma State leading. Luchowski with a big leg kicks it to the south end zone, and it'll go out the back of the end zone, and the Duke will start on offense for the first time. Here today, trailing 7-0 out of the gate with 10:23 to go here in the first quarter. The Illini starters on defense, Pat Farrell, Daryl Prater, Joe Barna up the middle in the front, part of that 3-3-5. Mason Merrigan, James Kreutz, Ishmael Conte, linebackers, Xavier Scott, Juice Clark, Jaquan Morris, Matt Krasetich, Matt Bailey all in the secondary today. First and 10 Duke at their own 25 after the touchback. Again, Duke a winner last week in their game against Tulane. In the white jerseys with the blue numbers and the handoff to Nate Shepard, who had a big week last week, but no gain here on the first carry up the middle against the Illini defense. Nate Shepard last week, 227 yards against Tulane. Freshman All-American pick last year with Duke. Rushed for over 1,100 yards. Was number 2 in the ACC in rushing. He's a good one. Offset backfield. Pistol look, no gain, 2nd and 10. Here's the give again to the tailback, Shepard, big hole up the middle. 30, 35, 37 before they get him, and a first down, a gain of 12. On the carry, Xavier Scott had to wrap him up late. Big hole up the middle that time.
2: Yeah, outside zone, they run the ball, as I said, they ran the ball effectively, extremely well last week. That left side of the line out. Is where their bread and butter is.
3: Time
2: they got
3: out
2: some guys
3: field.
2: That are veterans over there, so they're going to run the ball heavily.
13: All right, we'll take a break. 9:36, good start here in the first quarter. 9:36 on the clock. Illinois goes down the field, and they lead it 7-0 over Duke. 9:36 for the first quarter on the Busey Bank Illini Sports Network from Learfield.
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13: Back at Geese Memorial Stadium, the Illinois Farm Bureau advantage. Illinois leads it 7-0 over the Duke Blue Devils. Duke only their second trip ever to Champaign. They have to go back a few decades for that. Of course, this is a return game from a year ago in Durham that Illinois won. Shepherd in the backfield had a big gain a moment ago. Vucetic able to walk off the field under his own power. Egan is the quarterback. Back to pass for Duke under pressure, being chased, and he is grabbed and dropped by Pat Farrell. Back at the Duke 32-yard line, so a loss of five. We do, I think, have a flag down. And it's in the defensive backfield.
1: Holding. Defense. 5-yard, correction, 10-yard penalty. Automatic first down.
13: And Kevin, I know, Kevin, you kept an eye on Resetic. He seemed to be okay.
9: Yes, I'm with him. Actually kind of by him right now. Looking like he's getting taped up. He looks
1: the foul
9: fine.
1: Was on you, number
9: you,
1: six.
9: You never know, but he should be back on the field.
13: All right. Juice Clark, the defensive hold. You see anything there, Kerry?
2: I didn't see it. I was too busy looking at the great effort by Pat Farrell to get to the quarterback. Yeah. Egan.
13: Got wiped out there. First and 10 off the Duke 47-yard line. Blue Devils down 7-0. Give to Shepherd. Big hole right side. Still on his feet. Eludes a tackle. Illinois 45-40. Right sideline 30, and he's down. And a late flag as well. Well, he's running well. He slipped to the outside, and by the time the Illini had him, he was deep in Illinois territory. Let's hope it's not deeper. A gain of 30 right now. Inside the Illinois 25-yard line is
1: first
13: where they're standing.
1: Face mask. Defense number 9. The penalty is enforced half the distance of the goal from the end of the play. Automatic first down. Number 8 may remain in the game.
13: R.J. Jones came in for Resetic, and now Resetic is back out there. But tack on another yards on top of the 30 they just got. And suddenly it is Duke ball at the Illinois 13-yard line, basically. Maybe the 12. Yep, first and 10 at the Illinois 12. 8:49 to go first quarter. 7-0 Illinois. And a sold-out Geese Memorial Stadium. Campbell is in the backfield. Egan is the quarterback. Two receivers stacked up, now one in motion. First and 10, Duke at the Illinois 12. Back to pass Egan. Lob to the end zone, left side. Tumbling catch. Touchdown, Duke. Jonah Burton. Able to grab it. One-on-one coverage there. A nice toss by Egan, the former San Jose State quarterback. And he grabs it for the touchdown.
2: Yeah, just a simple fade route on Xavier Scott, looks like, and great catch by the receiver for Duke to bring it in and get his knees down before he fell out of bounds.
13: Touchdown, Duke.
2: Well,
13: you think he was in?
2: He was in. That ball looked like it moved a little bit.
13: Okay.
2: That ball did look like it. I think that's what Brett is telling him right now.
13: Yeah. He wants to look at it.
2: That
13: see?
2: Ball moved at, right. the, at the bottom of the, as soon Starts as he got his out. Knee down, the ball moved when
1: Illinois
2: he hit the
1: first
2: ground.
1: At the half.
13: All right, so we're going to have a review here by AHW. Always here when there's work to be done, from game time to field time, from game-winning calls to yield-boosting tech and precision-cutting machines. AHW brings accuracy
1: Illinois
13: where
1: is challenging
13: counts.
1: The ruling on the field of a touchdown.
13: Okay, Illinois challenging it. Right now it's 7-6. It would be a touchdown pass of 12 yards from Egan to Burton, Jonah Burton, who had three catches last week in their win over Tulane.
2: Do we not have the same rules in the NFL as every touchdown is reviewed? Can we get that can we get that official ruling done next year?
13: What do you think, Kevin, on the replay there?
9: I didn't get a good chance. I saw it move, like Kerry was saying at the end. I think it's one of those things. Is it enough? Who knows as far as to overturn. But I will say this, just like Kerry mentioned, I mean, that was, you know, a great pitch and catch. I mean, he put it to where only the receiver could get it. and he made a play. And so definitely they definitely earned that if so.
13: And Kerry going at Xavier Scott.
2: Yeah.
1: After shout further out. Review, the ruling on the field is upheld. Touchdown.
13: All right. Touchdown, Duke. 7-6.
2: Yeah, and they said upheld. They didn't say confirmed. So okay. It's kind of what they call on the field is what they're going to stay with. Probably not enough to overturn it, but the ball did move slightly when the receiver hit the ground.
13: Cosme Salas, 1-for-2 last week in field goals on to attempt an extra point. So the touchdown holds. 7-6 Illinois. So both teams score on their opening drive. 8:28 to go in the first quarter. Salas for the extra point. To tack it on in front of that student section, which is jammed again today, and it's up and it's good. And with that, we are tied at 7 as we go to break. 8:28 to go, first quarter. Illinois and Duke, 7-7 on the Busey Bank Illini Sports Network from Learfield.
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13: Ryan Barnard with Kerry Davis, Kevin Mitchell on the sideline. The Illinois Farm Bureau advantage is gone. It's 7-7. Duke goes four plays, 75 yards. Big penalty. Couple of penalties on Illinois helped out, including after a 30-yard run by Nate Shepard. Egitt the touchdown. And Burton of 12 yards. And Duke ties the game at 7-7 midway through the first quarter. A dream bigger in Champaign. 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We'll get to that here in just a second. Illini wearing orange helmets today. Blue tops, orange pants. But the orange helmets have the American flag on both sides. Duke in the all-white jerseys with a couple of stripes across the shoulder pads on either side. Pretty blue. Here comes the kickoff by Salas, and it is end over end, and again, it'll be a touchback. All right, 8:28 to go. First quarter tied at 7. 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
4: All right, the Illini have it back. Caden Hauser, 5 of 5. Of course, he went 13 of 17 last week. He's off to a really good start. 8-play, 75-yard drive the first time around. Khalil Valentine in the backfield. 3 receivers to the left after the touchback. And here is the handoff to Valentine. Big hole right side, 30, and they grab him and drop him at about the 32-yard line. So a gain of 7 for Khalil Valentine, who, as you remember last week, had the big 51-yard sprint for the touchdown.
2: Yeah, Brian, that's going to be a huge play. The Duke Blue Devils only had 5 people in the box. The Illini had a couple of tight ends. That should have been a much bigger play. Knappick needs to stay on his block a little bit longer, and we're going to be on the secondary and have a longer run.
4: Knappick at right tackle, 2 receivers left. 1 right, back to pass Hauser, looks right, pump fake left, dump down left side, safety foul to Valentine, slips a tackle, turns up field, 35-40, and out of bounds. Valentine eludes the tackler as the check down to the left by Hauser, and a first down, Illinois, brought to you by Ameren, a gain of 9.
2: And a great job by the offensive line of giving Hauser that much time. He was able to check 2 or 3 receivers and finally check it down to Khalil Valentine. Get the ball to your playmakers in space. He made a guy miss and was able to pick up the first down.
4: First down, Illinois, up to their own 41. So far, each team has had it once. Defense has not stopped the offense to this point. Dixon comes to the right. Hudson Clement in the slot. Valentine is the back. And the Illini, first and 10. Now Stoffel and Abney, 2 tight ends switch, and now we get a timeout.
5: Charge timeout.
4: Illinois,
5: their second of the half. It will be 30 seconds.
4: 30-second timeout.
2: They had to burn a timeout there. They were running up against the play clock, and I don't think Hauser saw it. They were not moving fast enough to get the play off. Would have had a delay of game if they not called the timeout.
4: Well, the Duke Blue Devils won their 8th ACC championship last year.
6: Favorite.
4: And they went through quite a dry spell for a long time. Steve Spurrier was there, led them to a share of the ACC title in 89, and then they didn't win much after that. 96 team went winless. They at one point lost 22 in a row. Manny Diaz now the coach, and doing a nice job. Had them in a bowl game last year, won the ACC. Beat Virginia in the ACC title game. All right, out of the timeout, first and 10, Illinois, 7:08 to go, first quarter. Handoff Hauser to Valentine. Left side running across the 45 to the 46. He gets 5 as the clock goes inside of 7 minutes. Here in the first quarter, Nick Morris on the stop for Duke. We're deadlocked at 7.
2: Yeah, another good run, a 5-yard run. Those are going to eventually pop to bigger runs. The Illini doing a really good job up front. He's getting to the secondary. He's going to pop one here shortly, I'm sure.
4: Hayden Fagan in a tight end. 2nd and 5, Illinois, their own 46. Valentine, the deep back. Dixon comes from near side to closer to the line. Here's a fake handoff a couple of times. Hauser unloads it deep. Left sideline incomplete. Trying to hit his receiver. Looked like Hayden Fagan. Down the left sideline. First time he's been targeted. The former running back now running a tight end. How hard a switch is that for a guy like Fagan?
2: Well, it is different. It's a different mindset. The view is different from where you are. You're now on the line of scrimmage as opposed to in the backfield. Things happen much quicker when you're up closer. But I think he's talented enough to be able to do it. We know he's able to catch the ball out of the backfield. Him as an inline blocker, maybe not as much, but definitely downfield making plays in the pass game.
4: First miss for Caden Hauser. He's 6 out of 7. Tied at 7. Illinois and Duke. Illinois 2nd and 5 at their own 46. Quick drop, throw right. Dixon with a catch and another first down. Down to the Duke 46-yard line. Kion Loud on the stop for Duke. And a gain of 8 and another first down to Dixon. They've really gotten in rhythm early.
2: They are. And again, it's an easy pitch and catch. Simple slant route. You're throwing it to your receiver. He's getting open and you're hitting that back foot and throwing it and you let it out of your hands. Sure-handed receiver making big plays for you.
4: Another Ameren, Illinois first down in Duke territory. Tied at 7. 5:53 to go, first quarter. Loughry in at tailback. Hauser in the gun, 2 receivers left. Hand off to Loughry. Runs it right into the line. Churning, keeping those legs moving. They finally get him. Down at the Duke 43 for a gain of 3 for Aiden Loughry. Again, 2 guys missing in the offensive line. Matalo and Henderson. So you got McMillan playing at right guard and Brandon Hansen at 6'6 and 320 at left guard. So far, so good, though, even with the 2 guys out. Illinois and Duke tied at 7. Neither team has stopped the other one yet. Pistol look with Loughery. Second and 7, Illinois at the Duke 43. Snap back. Here's a pitch by Hauser. Loughery with a catch around the left-hand 40. First down. Inside the Duke 35. And a run to the left on a pitch. Nice tackle by Patrick Smith-Young, the rover. And Loughery had to juggle that pitch a little bit, but yeah. He didn't get it out.
2: I don't know if it was some confusion or if that was the play design, but it looked like Caden Hauser looked the wrong way first and then pitched it to Loughery. Good job of staying concentrated and catching the ball and picking up the first down.
4: Gain of 9, another Ameren, Illinois first down. The Illini picking up in bunches. They've got 8. Fagan and Abney switch to the left side. First and 10, Illinois at the Duke 34. Snap back to Hauser. Looks to throw. Lob right. Dixon is wide open if he can hit him. And he dives and he can't catch it. Oh, my goodness, was he open.
2: Oh. Sluggo route. He faked the slant. They've been killing him with the slant.
4: Yeah.
2: The corner, Lyle, jumped the slant and was unable to get back in defense. Just got to be able to make that catch. He's so wide open, you got to put it on for a walk-in touchdown.
4: Just a little too far, Kevin.
6: Hey, it was a sight to see, but the best thing about it, we're testing them downfield.
4: 2 receivers right, 1 left. Illinois and Duke tied at 7, 4:26 to go first quarter. Hauser, a rare miss there. He's going to tuck it in the belly of Aiden Loughery, runs it up the left hash. Didn't get much, got it to the 32-yard line, so a gain of a couple. The Illini so far with 8 first downs, 72 passing yards, 41 rushing. Duke had a big 30-yard run by Nate Shepard, their running back, that helped set up a touchdown. And we're tied at 7. Work our way late into the first quarter on a gorgeous but hot Saturday afternoon. Diamond formation to the right. Loughery to the left of Caden Hauser. In the gun, 3rd and 9 from the Duke 33. Hauser dumps it right and overshot Fagan. Fagan was down on the flat below us. Covering him up was Evan Smith, the corner, the former Northwestern Wildcat. And Illinois may have to settle here for a long field goal.
2: And that may have been the worst throw that we've seen from Caden Hauser. Yeah. He had Caden Fagan wide open in the flat, just air-mailed it over his head. I'm sure he wishes he had that one back. You give him a chance, he's a big fella. He catches it at the 7 yards from the first down. He might be able to turn up and pick up that first down for you.
4: This will be a 51-yard attempt for Machowski. Of course, holds the record of 59 for Illinois to try to give Illinois a 10-7 lead. Snap back. Kick on the way by Machowski. It is end over end, and it is good. Woo, he just made it.
2: Yeah, he did.
4: He just made it. You could see that ball was running out of gas.
2: Yeah, it was.
4: And it made it, but it counts, and it's 10-7. Illinois over Duke. We go to break. 3:41 to go, first quarter on the Busey Bank Illini Sports Network from Learfield.
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2: Let's see what the penalty is. Meanwhile, the Illini have rolled up 100.
3: Return, holding, receiving team number 31. 10-yard penalty, first down, Duke.
2: I was going to say, why don't teams return anymore? But that's probably why.
4: Well, they always kick it into the end zone. And yeah. I'm of the mindset, because teams are always kicking into the end zone, how many reps do you get on the actual kickoff return? You're probably going to get an opportunity to get a team backed up, because most teams don't return the ball anymore.
2: Right. You don't get any practice. Tackling.
4: Yeah.
2: You don't practice, right?
4: Yep.
2: That's right. All right. Pistol look here. This will put Duke back at their own 12. Trailing Illinois 10-7. Shepherd in the pistol look. Gets it from Egan, runs it right, the Illini string him out. Oh, they had a host of guys there. They're going to lose some yardage here. Back inside the 10 to the 9, a loss of 3. James Kreutz, one of the guys there with a host of others. Conte was in there.
4: And Brian, if Illinois has the desire to stop Nate Shepherd in the run game, that's how. You have to create penetration in the backfield and get to him before he gets started.
2: 3:07 to go, first quarter. Duke loses 3 yards. Now it's second and 13. At their own 9, right to left of the all white and blue. Hand off to Shepherd again. Runs it right across the 10. Got a couple back to the 11. It'll be third and long for the Duke Blue Devils.
4: And that's what you want Duke in. You want them to be in passing downs. Last week, they did not do a great job in the passing game. They only threw for 131 yards. Didn't have a lot of completions. The leading receivers were the two running backs.
2: Right.
4: So it was a lot of check downs in their passing game.
2: Walter Egan, Walker Egan, 1 of 1 for the day. Third and long here. Illini dancing around defensively in this 3-3-5 look. Couple of guys up close showing blitz. Here's the snap back on third and long, and the give is to Shepherd up the middle. He's across the 15 to the 20. But he needed more than that, and he's going to be shy of the first down. He gets it to the 19, so a gain of about 8. Grant Bierman, one of the first guys there for the Illini defense.
4: And, Brian, that's the other thing. Do not fall asleep, because they ran the ball on third down so many times last week. They do not care about the down and distance. They're going to give it to their best player, who is Shepherd, and give him the opportunity. Good job by the Illini getting him on the ground.
2: What did he carry? 30-some times
4: last
2: week.
4: He had a lot of carries and a lot of yards, man.
2: You know how that is. That's a lot of carries. Back deep is Resetage, who had a big 65-yard return last week. Line drive kick sails down inside the Illinois 30 and out of bounds. That's where the Illini will start as the punter, Cade Reynoldson, who averaged 54 yards a kick last week, gets that one for 58. We go to break, 1:36 to go. Here in the first quarter, 10-7 is the Illinois lead over Duke on the Busey Bank Illini Sports Network from Learfield.
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3: Touchdown pass to Colin Dixon. 51-yard field goal by Ethan Machowski. The Illini receive a 52-yard punt. Bounces out of bounds. And the Illini will lead it here. The Illinois Farm Bureau advantage is 10-7 over Duke. And the Illini will take the field here. They'll start first down inside their own 30 at about the 28-yard line. Illinois against Duke, 2-1. They won last year in Durham, 45-19. Last meeting in Champaign, 1965. Last time these two teams played here. All right, Caden Hauser so far, 7 of 10, 72 yards and a touchdown. Colin Dixon, 4 catches for 39 and a touchdown. They'll spread the field here. First and 10, Illinois. 1:36 to go. First quarter. Valentine in motion. Here is the snap back. Hauser under pressure. Going to run it. Pulls it down. Dives up to about the 33, maybe the 32-yard line. We'll see. About 5 yards on the run. And he ran a little better than we thought maybe last week. Yeah. I don't know what to expect.
4: Good job of getting out of pressure. One of the offensive linemen just whiffed on that play. He tucked it under and was able to pick up 5 yards.
3: Second and 5, Illinois at their own 33. 1:09 to go late in the first quarter. Two receivers left, one to the right. And the snap back by Renfro. Hauser takes it, turns, gives to Valentine, trying to tiptoe out of bounds. We get 3 flags all over the field across the 35-yard line. I think we're going to get a personal foul maybe on Duke.
4: Yeah, going to be 2 penalties. One on Illinois
3: one on
4: for
3: each.
4: Holding,
3: okay.
4: Looks like, and then one on Duke for a late hit out of bounds.
3: All right, we'll wait for our referee here, our ACC crew huddling up as they sort this out. I've never figured out how they figure out what to do on these things, but they do. 56
5: three
3: seconds to go.
5: By each team, holding offense number 71. After the play, personal foul, late hit out of bounds, defense, 15-yard penalty. Each penalty is enforced, automatic first down.
3: Okay.
4: So you lose 10. Gain 15, maybe gain 5 yards.
3: And get a first down.
4: Get a first down.
3: I guess Ameren sponsors that, right? I assume. First down, Illinois. They would give them 9. Duke with 4. Total yardage 120, Illinois 61, Duke. Average yards per rush, by the way, Duke at about 8 yards per carry. From Nate Shepard. All right, here we go. Illinois first and 10. They put the ball down at their own 38. Illini lead it 10-7 late in the first quarter. Hauser in the gun. Gives it to Valentine. Up the middle he goes. And they push him ahead to about the 42-yard line. So a gain of 4. We'll see if that's the last play of this first quarter.
4: And, Brian, that might not be, like, sexy. It might not look like a good play, but 4 yards a pop is going to get you something. Eventually, it's going to give you a bigger running lane and give you an opportunity to break one of those long runs. Just got to keep doing it and keep forcing, being a little bit stubborn sometimes.
3: Yeah, keep pounding the rock.
4: Yes, indeed.
3: From their own 42, the Illini with a lead here late in the first quarter, down to 10 seconds for the quarter. Illinois up 10-7. Over Duke. Valentine in the backfield. Now he shifts to the left. Final play of the quarter, if they get it off. And Barry Lunny says, let's wait. Okay. That'll do it for the first quarter in Champaign. Illinois and Duke. The Illini won a year ago on a hot day in Durham. They're leading 10-7 after 1. This year in Champaign in front of a sellout crowd of orange. 10-7 Illinois over Duke on the BC Bank Illini Sports Network from Learfield.
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3: 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Illinois with a touchdown pass from Caden Hauser to Colin Dixon. A field goal by Ethan Machowski. Duke with a touchdown pass from Walker Egitt to Jonah Burton. And the Illini force a punt after Duke got themselves deep in their own territory. And the Illini getting ready to switch sides of the field here as the quarter ran out, leading 10-7.
4: And that punt was forced because of the kickoff. We talk about special teams, right? Duke had to punt because they were backed up in their own territory. We kicked the ball off in play. They had to return it, actually got a penalty called on them, and then that forced them back inside their own 10. We got a good stop. Now we have the field position to go down and hopefully put more points on the board.
3: Good defensive effort, you think, Kevin, down there?
14: It was great. I think the biggest thing was seeing the they were actually getting inside the backfield, right, and stopping the run, stretching out those plays. And then the excitement, you know, the sideline was up and ready to go.
3: Well, we're ready to go to start the second quarter. Again, Purdue got beat today by Wake Forest in multiple overtimes. Down the road in West Lafayette, 38-36. Illinois with a lead here, 10-7, going from right to left in the orange and blue with a flag on the helmets and 25th anniversary of 9/11. Here's the handoff, big hole to the left. Khalil Valentine, nice open field tackle as he crosses midfield to the Duke 49-yard line. He gets 10 on that run left.
4: And that's what I'm talking about, Brian. Just being stubborn enough, eventually those holes will open. You are one-on-one with the safety. Any coach in America will take that all day long. You can get to the safety, you make a miss, you can make a bigger play. But good run by Khalil Valentine. Great blocking by the line.
3: Another first down brought to you by Ameren. Illinois leading 10-7 early in the second. In Duke territory again at the Blue Devil 49. Snap back to Hauser. Fakes to Valentine. Looking right, now left. Throws it away. Or Looked like he threw it away. He had two receivers, one down about the 20, one at the 40. Hudson Clement was in the vicinity, but he shot it between the two of them.
4: Yeah, he threw it away. He knew that the thing I'm learning about Caden Hauser, he has a really, really good understanding of, like, the clock in his head and when pressure should be coming. He's not going to stand back there just patting the ball. If he feels like he's had it for too long, let me get rid of it, tuck it and run, or throw it away so we can play another play.
3: Hauser now 7 of 11. Second and 10, Illinois at the Duke 49. Leading 10-7. Trimble way out to the right. Here's a quick throw right to Dixon from Hauser. Caught in midfield in traffic, 50, 45, and down to the Duke 41-yard line. A gain of 8 more that time on a quick throw to the right to Dixon. Well, he does get rid of it quick. Here comes Caden Fagan back in at tight end. It's a couple of tight end look here. Again, two offensive linemen out today, but the Illini so far have rushed for about 50 and thrown for 80. Leading 10-7 early in the second quarter. Bright sunshine bathing Geese Memorial Stadium. Loffrey in it back. The tight end shift right to left. Loffrey in the backfield. He shifts. Third and two. Duke 41 runs straight ahead. Loffrey, and he gets it to the 39 right at the first down marker. Needed two. And he's pretty close. But I don't know if he got it. I think he's a little short. It is fourth down. Well, the Illini, let's see, on third down today, they're two out of four. Stoffel and Fagan are back in at tight end. Heavy package here. Fourth and one. They're going for it on the Duke 40. They just hit a field goal from 51 a moment ago. This would be about 57. They're going to go ahead and try it here. Short distance, length of the ball. Going to throw. Here is Hauser. Lob over the middle. Dixon wide open. 10-5. Touchdown.
4: I absolutely love that call.
3: Wow. 40 yards on fourth and about a foot. And Dixon sprinted open to the left. Tell me what you saw there.
4: Well, it's fourth and inches. Everybody in the stadium assumes you're going to run the ball. You bring in your heavy package. You bring in your tight ends. You fake the run, and you leak Colin Dixon from the right side all the way over to the left. Duke is nowhere to be found. It's an easy pitch and catch. Walk in for a touchdown. Great play call by Barry Lundy.
3: Fifth touchdown of the year for Caden Hauser. 16-7 Illinois. Machowski for the extra point. It's up, and it's good. And with that, we go to break. Illinois stretches the lead out on fourth and short. They throw it for 40 yards to Colin Dixon. He's going to have 100 touchdowns here by the end of the year, the way it's going. But Illinois with the lead, 17-7. 12:47 to go, second quarter. On the Busey Bank, Illini Sports Network from Learfield.
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3: Hauser, three touchdowns last week, two this week. He's 9 of 13, 120 yards. Illinois goes for it, fourth and about a foot from the Duke 40. And everybody was in tight, and they throw it left, and Dixon was all by himself. Runs it in for another touchdown. Back-to-back games with multiple touchdowns for Colin Dixon. And the Illinois Farm Bureau advantage, Illinois up 17-7. Machowski, the end-over-end kick. They're going to let this one sail out the back of the end zone at the north end of Geese Memorial Stadium. 12:47 to go in the half. And Illinois out 17-7. They've scored on all three possessions. 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Ryan Barnhart, Kerry Davis, the captain, of course. You know, you were proud of your 0-1 guys out there.
4: Oh, man, it's awesome to see those guys. The season that we had that year, it doesn't seem like it's been 25 years old. I'm only 30, so I don't know how that's possible, but it's great. And we're going to have a great time tonight as well.
3: Pretty good. C.J. Campbell in the backfield. Egan is the quarterback. First and 10, Duke, after the touchback. Their own 25. Give us to Campbell. Runs it straight ahead, and he's all the way up to the 39-yard line. A gain of 14 right out of the gate. On the hand up of the middle, Mac Rosetich had to make the stop.
4: And Brian, Duke wants to run the football. We talked about it. You have to be gap sound. There is a gap for every player defensively. Somebody was out of their gap and did not make the play, and he got 14 yards there for a big first down.
3: He gets so far, one of one. He's only thrown one pass. Campbell is the back. Here is the give after the long run to the 39. This time the Illini stuff him back. At the 39, no gain for Campbell, who has been at Rutgers, Florida Atlantic, and Florida State. He's tackled by Juice Clark.
4: Great job by Juice Clark coming on a corner blitz off the edge and getting in there and tackling that big running back. Will Holmes helping him out there to get him down on the ground.
3: Will Holmes, the former baseball player who didn't play high school football.
4: Really?
3: Yeah.
4: Wow.
3: And now he's making plays here in the Big Ten. Farrell checks in. Prater checks in. They run some other guys out of there. Campbell is the back for Duke, trailing Illinois 17-7, 11:37 to go until halftime. Second and 10, their own 39. Little screen inside, caught at the 40, 45-yard line, and in traffic, close to a first down, up near the 48-yard line. Burton with the catch. He had the touchdown catch earlier, and he gets a gain of 9 on a quick screen to the left. And now we got a slow,
4: like Mac Rosetich.
3: Maybe Rosetich again down there. It was shaken up a little earlier.
5: They will
3: attend to him.
5: For an injury.
4: So, Brian, they ran a screen there, and I understand the mindset of the defensive line. They haven't passed the ball much all day. And so you feel like, oh, goodness, I'm going to get back to the quarterback. If you feel like it's that easy, it probably is. You need to retrace and go make the tackle on the runner.
3: Yep. Well, Rosetich appears to be okay again as they checked him out real quick. 11:17 to go. Kevin, I want you to talk real quick about the touchdown and how wide open Dixon was, and I guess they were looking for a run, I guess, right?
14: Well, we talk about an amazing play call, right? Just like Kerry Davis was saying, we were all looking for either a sneak or a run up the middle, and they hit you with that. So, amazing play, and like I said, I just love the way they continue to utilize Dixon.
3: Yeah, Dixon already, 6 catches, 87 yards with a long of 40 on that one. Duke now is 3rd and 1, so they were a yard shy of the first down at the 48. Campbell in the backfield. Illinois up 17-7. Snap back. Egan hands it to his tailback. That's Campbell running forward and then sideways. And let's see if he got it. Now we get a flag dropped by the referee as he got to the 49, which is where the first down marker was. James Crute's in there. Well, let's see what the flag's about. Illinois had one penalty last week. They've got 4 today.
4: I think this is going to be on Duke. Xavier Scott was pointing at Jared Richardson, the receiver for Duke.
5: After the play, unsportsmanlike conduct, offense number 17, his first of the game. 15-yard penalty, the down counts. It will be first and 10.
4: Yeah, I was unable to see what he did, but Xavier Scott definitely looked right at the referee and like, are you going to let this go on? And the flag was already thrown.
3: Jared Richardson, a graduate transfer from Penn. I got a couple of Ivy League guys at Duke, which is a very good school, as we all know. 10:57 to go in the half. 17-7 Illinois. The Illini have scored on all three possessions. Hauser already with two touchdown passes to Colin Dixon. First and 10, but they went backwards to their own 34. Snap back to Egan. Gives it to Campbell. Up the middle he goes. Another flag drops. Across the 40 to the 42-yard line. We got about eight, but a flag down in the Duke backfield.
4: Two flags down. I think the second one is going to be on Matt Bailey. They may call for targeting, but I go ahead, Juice.
14: I'm seeing that because it was right at the end. I would say no, but yeah.
4: I think you got a hold on Duke in a targeting or late hit against Matt Bailey.
3: They don't let him hit like Juice did, you know, anymore, right?
4: Not at all.
14: No.
5: Personal foul, targeting, defense number 7. Yep. The play is under further review.
3: They are going to review this. Brought to you by AHW.
4: Well, my question is, what happened with the first penalty flag that was in Duke's backfield? Is that just negated?
3: Yeah,
4: because I don't know how that. I don't know.
3: I'm looking at our local referee here. He doesn't know either. So anyway, targeting was the first call. And did they say anything about the other flag?
4: Or they didn't say a word about it. I have no clue.
3: Okay. AHW brings you our reviews. 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AHW brings accuracy where it counts. Illinois' lead over Duke, 17-7. It was 7-0, then 7-7. And now Illinois up 17-7. They've outgained Duke 170-93. Hauser has looked spectacular. Dixon has looked spectacular. And a great call by Barry Lunny on the fourth and short to get the touchdown, the wide-open Dixon. And the Illini have broken it up by 10 here, 10:44 to go in the half. 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Well, I don't know what you guys thought. I know, Kevin, I'll ask you first. Being a DB, what do you mean?
14: You know, I'm a little biased. I will say that. But at the same time, depending on that angle, I thought it was more lower helmet, but more shoulder pad. But like I said, I'm a little biased. And depending on what angle you see, I think that really, you know, kind of paints a picture, different picture. What about you, CD?
4: For me, it's always I hate the call because it's when you're going to make a tackle and then that offensive player lowers himself then lower than he was when you already committed to making the tackle, it's almost impossible to change your angle or your trajectory once you've already committed to making the tackle. I think more people need
5: after
4: to understand that.
5: Review, there is no foul for targeting.
3: Yep.
5: 7 may remain in the game.
3: All right.
5: It's second down.
3: Well, we need him too because Matt Bailey, leading tackler a year ago.
4: I need to know what about the penalty on Duke that was the flag that was thrown because now they almost act like it didn't happen. There were two flags on the play, one in the deep, in the offensive backfield for Duke, one for targeting for Matthew Bailey. But I guess we just dismissed the holding call or what would have been a holding call.
3: Bailey had 8 tackles last week, no tackles so far this week, but the targeting there overruled, I guess, if you will, or not called after they review it. Campbell in the backfield, so it's 2nd and 2 after all that. Their own 42 for Duke, down 10, 10.5 to go first half. Back to pass. Here is Egan looking to throw. Back foot throw. Left sideline. Receiver turns around, but he can't catch it. Down around the 15, Jake Taylor, the intended receiver down there. Xavier Scott and Resetich back deep in the secondary.
4: And I can tell you, Brian, that caught the entire secondary off guard because that's really the first play that they've tried to throw the ball downfield. You cannot fall asleep if you're a secondary member. You have to stay alert, stay deep as the deepest. No one can get behind you if you're a safety, as Mac Resetich is, or Xavier Scott. You cannot let those guys get behind you.
3: Duke, 1 of 2 on third down. trailing Illinois 17-7. Here comes the crowd. Third and two, Duke of their own 42. Here comes the snap back, and Egan is going to give it to his tailback, and down he goes. At the 40-yard line of Duke, they'll lose a couple of yards. That time, the Illini were ready to go. Boy, they ran right into him. He kind of ran into his own guy, too, his own offensive lineman. But Bailey and others, Joe Barna, all made sure that he stayed down. The Illini get another stop. Reynoldson is the punter for Duke. He's a really good punter, by the way. Two inside the 20. Now it's a fake around the left end. I think that's Nate Shepard. He runs it to the left sideline, out of bounds, but a first down. Ooh, a fake punt on fourth and four from their own 40. Yep. They got us on that one.
4: Got to stay alert as fourth and, you know, fourth and four, fourth and five, and they ran a fake punt.
3: So Shepard just take the direct snap.
4: Yep, direct
3: like.
4: Snap to the to the up back.
3: Yep.
4: He ran around the edge for the first down.
3: Well, they continue the drive now. So a nice conversion for Duke all the way to the Illinois 45. Shepard took the direct snap, ran it for the first down. Hand off to Shepard this time. Runs it right down inside the Illinois 45-yard line before the Illini grab him. And Ian Ray had a big sack last week on the stop to the Illinois 43-yard line. So a gain of a couple. Duke down 17-7. Hauser has thrown a couple of touchdown passes today. Machowski a 51-yard field goal. Duke got a touchdown pass from Walker Egan, 13 of 26 a week ago. And their win over Tulane. Second and eight at the Illinois 43. Play action. Line holds. Egan throws it right. Got a man caught. First down Duke, 25-20. Out of bounds. Kayvon Simmons down the right sideline, and a first down for Duke, and he was wide open.
4: He was. Again, the play action fake by Duke, and the Illini just have to stay locked in. They run the ball effectively, but they are able to pass the ball. You have to stay locked in on that back end.
3: Gain of 22 for the Blue Devils. Down to the Illinois 21-yard line. Their best offensive play, really, pass-wise, of the game. 8:04 to go, first half, 17-7 Illinois, but Duke on the march after converting a fourth and two on a fake punt. Snap back to Egan, gives it to Shepard. Left side breaks the tackle, still on his feet. Back to the right, 20, 15, 10, Shepard to the 5 and slam down. In the secondary by Jaquan Morris, but not before he zigged and zagged his way to a first down and a run of 18 and a first and goal Duke. What a run.
4: That was a great run. That's what I talked about. This young man has great balance, great leverage. He runs the ball extremely hard. You're not going to be able to tackle him with one player. It looked like Kreutz had an opportunity to get him down on the ground at a two-yard gain. He shook off Kreutz and was able to pick up 18 yards. You've got to get 11 hats to the ball carrier every single time.
3: Shepard already has carried it 9 times for 85 yards. Fake punt kept it going. First and goal Duke at the Illinois 2. And now a timeout for Duke. Is the play clock winding down? Or maybe they were confused?
0: Charge timeout.
3: 7:10 to go in the half.
0: The third and final of the half.
3: Illinois took the timeout.
0: 30-second
3: timeout. Illinois took it. 17-7. The Illini with the lead. 7:10 to go. First half. Maybe a little confusion?
4: Well, that and probably a little bit of fatigue. When you're getting the ball ran on you, it's mentally draining. Right? It fatigues you. It stresses you out to a level because you're becoming frustrated because you can't get the guy on the ground. That's why you have to have penetration from the defensive line. You have to get your linebackers playing downhill. I felt like Kreutz could have came down just a little bit sooner. He got there a little bit slow and was unable to make the tackle. But you got to get all 11 to the ball carrier or attempt to every single snap because, again, this young man runs the ball really hard, and he's a really good football player.
3: Yeah, 227 last week. He's already rushed for 85 today. Again, it was fourth and short. They ran a fake punt, direct snap to Shepard on the punt, who ran it left for the first down. And he's now approaching 90 yards in the game rushing. The Illini call a timeout. Well, if Illinois has got any timeouts left here.
4: No, they do not.
3: They do not. 7:10 to go in the half, leading though, 17-7. Duke is on the doorstep though, down in front of that big video board, which is blasting away. Shepard in the pistol look behind the quarterback. The give is to Shepard. He is near the goal line. Powers in right side. Touchdown, Duke. Well, he is really, really good. And you said that to me during one of the breaks. You said, I really like him.
4: I really do like him. I think he has good speed. He has good quickness. But he's extreme. You know, he reminds me of, I saw him earlier today, he reminds me a lot of Pierre Thomas.
3: Yeah. I think that's a good comparison.
4: That's who he reminds me of, because just the ability to not be tackled by one player, that's the good leverage that he has. You got to get more guys to the ball carrier.
3: Touchdown. A couple of yards out by Nate Shepard. He had two last week in their win over Tulane. He gets his third one here, and with 7:05 to go in the half, 17-13 Illinois, and now it's 17-14. Extra point good by Salas. We'll take a break. Illinois 17, Duke 14, 7:05 to go first half. Busey Bank, Illini Sports Network from Learfield.
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3: 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First half. Got ourselves a ball game here.
4: Definitely do.
3: And Shepard, like you said, 87 yards, now a touchdown. Salas will kick it off left to right for Duke in the all-white. They like today. They're probably glad they're wearing all white.
4: I'm sure. Yeah, it definitely helps.
3: Yeah, I would think so. But about 89 or so, 92 it feels like here today. Illini to receive the kickoff. Khalil Valentine back deep. Normally, Jayshon Platt might be back there if he returns, but right now he's still out, and this one will sail out the end zone at the south end of Geese Memorial Stadium. Orange Beach, Alabama with us today. Upper Darby, Pennsylvania. Urbana, Indiana, listening in. That's where my wife is because we have a nephew. Her nephew is getting married today.
4: Oh, okay.
3: So congratulations to Cody and Abby Plisky.
4: Congrats.
3: And they are getting married later this afternoon. We were over at the rehearsal dinner last night And they'll be a great couple, and good luck to the happy couple later today. Awesome. He's over there, so very cool. Winter Garden, Florida with us as well. All right, first and 10 at their own 25 for the Illini. Hauser, 9 of 13 for the day from their own 25. Fakes a pitch to Loffrey, throws it over the middle, caught middle of the hashes there at about the 34-yard line by Hudson Clement, and a gain of 9. Clement, 3 catches last week at 36 a year ago.
4: Another great job by Caden Hauser of being decisive, getting the ball out of his hand. Had 2 under routes, guys working across his face, and found the second one in Hudson Clement for a big game.
3: 17-14, the Illini lead it. And not trailed today, but they are getting a good game from Duke. Loffrey, the backfield, second and short. Give us to the Gibson City product. Powers his way, and he's got a first down up to the 39 and a gain of 5. Illinois wearing the flags on the helmets in memory of 9-11 from 25 years ago. They had a big memorial 9-11 climb yesterday here at the stadium. And the commissioner was in town, too, for that. Tony Petitti. First and 10, Illinois, brought to you by Amron. Trimble, Dixon, Clement, all out to the right. First and 10, Illinois, their own 39. Inside handoff up the middle. Probing the Duke defense up to the 42-yard line is Loffrey, a gain of 3. By the way, the Duke secondary last year, I forget how many teams are in the ACC, but they were 15th in pass defense last year. So it wasn't very good.
4: That didn't sound very good.
3: Manny Diaz looking to improve on that this year. And they held Tulane to 3 points last week. And 3 out of 14 on third down. But the Illini moved it down the field today. Second and 7 at their own 42. Here's a pitch to Loffrey, running right. And got it up to the 44-yard line, maybe the 45. They had Dixon coming around in a possible reverse, but they kept it with Loffrey.
4: Yeah, just a fake reverse. Kind of try to hold the backside guys just a little bit so that Aiden can get going around that edge. Got to do a better job at the point of attack by the blockers of getting a hat on a hat and staying detached, not coming off your guy. You don't want your guy to be the one to make the tackle.
3: 17-14 Illinois, inside of 5 minutes to go, first half. Third and 4, their own 45. Big third down here. Snap back to Hauser. Quick release, throws it left high, but incomplete as well to Dixon. But a flag comes in at midfield on a short throw left. 24, Bradley Goppers may have been there a little quick.
4: I think it was Dylan Flowers, the corner, all over.
3: Flowers, okay.
4: Colin Dixon.
3: Yep.
4: Just attached to him, very handsy.
3: And the officials will confer.
5: Pass interference.
3: Yep.
5: Defense. Spot foul. Automatic first down.
3: First down, Illinois, brought to you by Amron. Another first down. That's 13. Big orange clad crowd today. A little bit of Duke there on the east side that made the trip up from Durham. ACC won against the Big Ten earlier today. Wake Forest won at Purdue. Michigan defeated Oklahoma, by the way, today. First and 10 at their own 48. Here's a lob to Loffrey out of the backfield with a catch. Spins upfield, 50. Dives ahead. Nice yardage for Loffrey after the catch. The old yak yards. Yards after catch, he gets it to the 46 and a gain of 6.
4: Great job by Aiden Loffrey of making 2 guys miss. Oh, what it is. Hey, how great it is to be shifty like that. I remember those days. I would probably tear a knee up trying to do that right now, but good to be young.
9: You would tear a knee.
4: I definitely would.
9: There's no doubt. I just wanted to mention that.
3: Kevin Mitchell weighing in from down below. Second and 4 at the Duke 46. 4:10 for the half. Give to Valentine. Tiptoes his way through. Spinning forward. And he's got a first down. Deshaun Stone on the stop. Gain of 7 for Valentine. Valentine up to about 30 yards now. Loffrey with 34. They've split the duties. Hauser 11 of 15, 135, 2 touchdowns. Dixon 6 catches for 87 yards so far. 17-14 is the Illini lead over Duke. 3:40 to go, first half. 2 receivers to the right. Hauser in the gun. He's going to give it to Valentine. Up the middle he goes, running right forward. Steam engine ahead. Down to the 33-yard line of Duke. A gain of 6.
4: Again, just keep
3: chopping
4: doing
3: away
4: it.
3: At it.
4: Yep, keep chopping wood. It's eventually going to pop. You're going to get 4 yards, 5 yards, 6 yards. You're doing a great job of just keeping attacking. Great job right there by Caden Fagan coming backside and making a block for Khalil Valentine to cut up inside as well. He's doing a little bit of the dirty work also.
3: Yep, got to learn how to block, too, a tight end for sure. They spread the field. Illinois second and four at the Duke 33, up 17-14. Snap back to Hauser. Lob. Left side to Dixon again. Dixon with a catch. Inside the five and out of bounds. How do you like that? What a throw. Dixon had a couple of guys on him down that left sideline, and he beat him to the ball.
4: Great throw, great catch. The thing I love about that from Colin Dixon is what we call late hands, because DBs know when your hands go up, their hands go up. He did a good job of holding his hands until the ball was right there and pulling it in to make a great catch.
3: A gain of 30 on the pass play to Dixon. He's over 100 yards for the day. The Illini up 17-14. 2:20 to go first half. First and goal in the Carl red zone. At the Duke 2, Valentine in the backfield, gets the handoff, powers into the line, still on his feet, and finally gang tackled back at the 2-yard line, a gain of 1. So they almost, they tried to punch it in, but Duke rallied to the ball.
4: Yeah, they did. And from up here, UC have a very good vantage point. Caden Hauser, had he to kept that ball, would have walked into the end zone. Yeah. Don't be surprised if at some point later on, when it's a fourth and goal, third and goal type of situation, you see Caden Hauser pull it and pull around the corner and go get a big first down or touchdown.
3: Kevin, you see that too?
14: Yes, I do. And, you know, up top, the eyes up top, they probably noted that for sure. And so definitely I want to just point out again, I mean, what Dixon continues to do, that confidence is what's going to continue to, you know, give glimpses of that Pat Bryant.
3: I was going to say, it's kind of a simple, you know, Pat Bryant worked his way up the depth chart.
4: Yep.
3: Same thing with Colin Dixon.
4: Indeed, yeah. Sometimes you got guys in front of you that are really good. We saw what Hank Beatty was last year. He was Mr. Everything, did everything. And sometimes you got to wait your turn. And though you he's being rewarded right now, waiting his turn, having a great game, great couple of games thus far. We still got a half left to play, so hopefully we can get some things done in the second half as well.
3: Colin Dixon, 7 catches, 117 yards, 2 touchdowns. 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
3: 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And again, 7 catches today with a long of 40 on that fourth down and short that they threw. And then he went up and got the ball. 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Brian Barnhart, Kerry Davis, Kevin Mitchell on the sideline, Steve Kelly coming up at halftime. And he'll visit with an old friend of yours, Kurt Kittner, coming up at halftime. And Kittner, of course, in the Hall of Fame. Brandon Lloyd went in this week. Howard Griffith went in as well. So really, really great guys. And
4: some really good football players here at U of I, man. I've been fortunate to play with a lot of them. B. Lloyd, we came in the same class in 1999, and to watch his maturation throughout his entire career, both here at Illinois and in the NFL, I mean, he did a spectacular job. And Kurt, I mean, there aren't enough words to say about our leader and our quarterback, how great he was and all the things he did for us.
3: I would hear a lot from players back then and over the years what a great teammate he was.
4: He was. He definitely was. And most times the quarterbacks aren't really, you know, one of the guys, but Kurt was definitely one of the guys.
3: Yeah. That's why they get mad if he got hit hard. They'd really get upset.
4: Definitely, so. Definitely.
14: Kerry, I just want to say one thing. You said
4: 1999.
3: last century.
4: Right.
3: All right, the Illini here, a second and goal at the Duke 2. So you got the 2-minute timeout. Valentine in the backfield. Illinois up 17-14. 2 minutes to go in the half. Trying to punch it in again. Trimble in motion. Snap back to Hauser. Going to run it. Now he's going to throw it. Gets it to Trimble, who's caught at the 2-yard line. They wrapped him up pretty well, and Trimble might be hobbled a little bit.
4: Yeah, he might have
3: grabbed that ball.
4: Yeah, he might have got rolled up a little bit on that tackle.
5: They tried to set the game clock to 1 minute, 52 seconds.
3: And Duke's going to call a timeout.
4: They tried to roll Hauser out to the right and create a natural pick for Trimble with Hudson Clement. Unfortunately, the Duke player made a good play and was able to tackle him outside of the goal line.
3: How does Trimble look to you there, Kevin?
14: Looked like, just like you guys mentioned, looked like he might have rolled up on an ankle real quick. I'm thinking they're going to take him right now to the sideline, get checked out, or just into the locker room. I don't think it's too serious.
3: All right, but Trimble, we're getting a little thin at receiver here. We can't afford to lose too many guys. Of course, Dixon having a banner day. Clement with a few catches. Platt's already been out. We need Trimble, the young man from Mount Zion, to stay in there. Hey, listen to all the things college sports, including live games and talk. SiriusXM College Sports Radio, Channel 84, and streaming on SiriusXM app. Third and goal, Illinois, at the Duke 2 at the north end of Geese Memorial Stadium, where the band is making its way down to the field. Don't know if that's distracting or not, but they're driving that way with a minute 52 to go in the half. Loffrey and a couple of tight ends. They send Clement in motion. Hauser turns, looks, throws, end zone, Dixon, touchdown! This is unbelievable. Dixon again, 2 yards, touchdown Illinois.
4: Brian, the beauty of that play, it's the same play they've been running. It's just eye candy. It's motioning one way. You send Aiden Loffrey swinging out to the left. It holds the eyes of the defenders just long enough to where he can find Colin Dixon on a slant route in the middle of the end zone, high pointed, go make a touchdown. Great play call, great pass, great catch.
3: Third touchdown of the day for Dixon. He had a couple last week as well. 23-14 Illinois. The extra point is good by Ethan Machowski. And with a minute 48 to go, the Illini just keep grinding out points. They've scored every time, I do believe, right? Every time. And they lead it by 10, 24-14.
4: Great job by the Illini. Great job of taking it downfield and punching it in the end zone. Like I said, a lot of window dressing, just eye candy, motioning, people moving different places, and Colin Dixon is able to get inside of Flowers on that slant route. He's been killing them pretty much all day on that route, and if it ain't broke, don't fix it. Keep continuing to do it because it's working really well for him.
3: Hauser's got 6 touchdowns in a game and a half. Here. Now Kittner had 70, so he's got a long way to go. But
4: he got a ways to go. Kittner, he did a good job.
3: All right, some other scores. Michigan beat Oklahoma 17-10. Indiana over Howard at 55-0. Penn State defeated Temple 27-9, and Wake Forest over Purdue 38-36. Washington out in front of Utah State 10-7. Mississippi State beating Minnesota 28-3. And Oklahoma State, fourth quarter, about 3 minutes ago, leading Oregon 39-31. Oregon's having a little trouble here early. Hey, if you'd like to sync us up to your TV, laptop, or tablet, get the free instructions. 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Illinois 24, Duke 14. Caden Hauser 14 of 18, 167 yards, 3 touchdowns. And again, they had all kinds of motion down there. And Dixon just sprinted to the middle under the goalpost, and Hauser just drilled it to him.
4: Yeah, again, it's a slant route. I don't know why Flowers continues to allow him to get beat inside, but if you're going to keep doing it, keep allowing it to happen, keep calling it, and that's all that's happening. He's beating them inside, easy pitch and catch, great touchdown, great play call again. Like I said, Barry Lunny does a great job of scheming these guys up and, again, showing things that make people have their eyes in a certain place, exactly where they don't need to be, where you can go throw the ball and make a big play.
3: And Kevin, you've been down there in that backfield. I mean, you got all kinds of eye candy there moving around.
14: All types. And, and one thing that we have to actually add, too, is the fatigue. I mean, I remember when we're playing, I mean, it's hard when it's 13-play drive or whatnot to stay focused on your assignments. And when you're tired, it's tough, especially dealing with the draining sun. But that's the thing. You have to stay locked in and stay focused your keys to make the plays.
3: All right, the Illini, let's see here. Up 24-14, total yardage, Illinois 242. Duke 151. The Illini have thrown for 167, rushed for 75. Nate Shepard for Duke, having himself a very good ball game rushing. He's carried it 10 times, including on a fake punt for 87, and he has a touchdown run.
4: And this is an important drive for the defense right here, because if Duke can pick up some yardage on the ground in their first couple of plays, it's going to give them some confidence to try to go in and score before halftime. And they do get the ball back. We talked about Illinois double dipping last week, scoring at halftime, scoring right before halftime, getting the ball back and scoring again after halftime. Duke is trying to do the same thing. So this is an important drive for the defense to make sure they get Nate Shepard on the ground. Don't give them any life for them first couple of plays so that they don't continue this drive.
3: And Duke does have a couple of timeouts. Illinois is out of timeouts. Machowski to kick it off. He touched the end zone last week, kicked six touchbacks against UAB. Illinois trying to get to 2-0. Minute 48 left in the half, and they lead Duke 24-14, and the kick will be at the north end. It'll be a touchback, and Duke will start first and 10. Colin Dixon, career high, three touchdowns. Hauser's career high, by the way, is five in a game. And he might have a shot at that with three already. University of Illinois College of Media now offers a bachelor's degree in sports media. Learn more about it. Go to media.illinois.edu/sportsmedia. All right, first and 10 Duke in their own 25, now down by 10. Shepard in the backfield. Egitt gives it to Shepard around the left end, 25, 30, 35, and out of bounds. Bailey able to off-balance shove him, but a gain all the way to the 37, a gain of 12 for Shepard. And that's he hard to tackle.
4: That's exactly what I'm talking about. They're going to run the ball to see where they can get. Mac Resetich has to get him on the ground, and you got to make that tackle in the open field. If not, they're going to have that confidence to continue to try to drive and put points on the board before the end of half.
3: Nate Shepard, brother, played for Vanderbilt and for Colorado. First and 10 at their own 37, left to right in the all-white. Egan, screen pass, left, caught, 40, 45 to the tight end, Jeremiah Hasley with the catch and run. And nice gain there on the throw to the tight end.
4: And that was a better job by Daryl Prater, realizing that it was a screen and replacing, chasing down Hazley to try to go make that tackle downfield.
3: Hazley with a catch, a gain of seven. Second and three, Duke in their own 44, trying to rally late in the half. Egitt winds it up, throws it deep right. Nice catch down the right sideline. Caught by Jonah Burton, who had a touchdown earlier. Flag drops at about the 20 of Illinois. And Brett Bielema says, what, you're calling that on Xavier Scott?
4: It may have been a tad bit of a push off at the end, but I think Xavier was much more handsy in the beginning of it before they got to the point where the push off happened.
3: Gain of 36.
5: Defense number one. The penalty is declined. The result of the play is a first down.
3: What do you think, Kevin?
14: You know how I feel. spoken with CD, I know Scott was handsy, but offensively they did get a push, so yeah.
3: Well, they moved it down the field here in a few seconds. First and 10 at the Illinois 20. Illinois up 24-14 over Duke. But here come the Blue Devils. Shepard lines up to the right of the quarterback, throws a block. Egitt winds it up, throws it left into the end zone, incomplete. Trying to hit Hazley again. Hazley, the tight end, first team preseason, All-American, All-ACC pick prior to this year, Mackey Award candidate. A couple of catches last week. Tanner Heckle back there defensively. Minute four to go in the half. Seems like it's been a long half here. A lot of stoppage for scores. 24-14 Illinois. Duke at the Illinois 20. Second and 10. Rush coming. Egan over the middle, in and out of the hands of his receiver at the 10. Hit him right in the breadbasket. Jake Taylor couldn't hold on. He was open.
4: And you're seeing now Bobby Hawk, defensive coordinator for Illinois, is starting to heat up the Duke Blue Devils, trying to get the ball out of Egan's hand quickly. I think that was part of that problem right there. He threw the ball quicker than the receiver was ready to catch it.
3: Third and 10 Duke at the Illinois 20, late in the first half on a gorgeous Saturday. Big Ten ACC. Duke, they break the huddle. Shepard in the backfield. He's had a big day at tailback. Third and long for Egitt. 5 of 8 today. Tight end in motion. In the gun. Rush coming. Dumps it down over the middle to Shepard. Caught. 15, 10. And tumbled out of bounds at about the 8. Maybe the 9. Got 11. Got it to Shepard that time. And he can catch and run it too. three catches a week ago against Tulane. First and goal at the Illinois 9. 50 seconds to go in the half. Snap back to Egan. Gives it to Shepard. Runs it straight ahead and got a couple of yards. Down to the 7. Duke does have a couple of timeouts. Trailing 24-14 late in the half.
4: The job of the defense right now is to hold them to 3 points. Keep them out of the end zone by any means necessary. You got to do a good job of keeping them out of the end zone so that you can, you know, limit their potential to put the ball in the end zone for another touchdown.
3: Well, the Illini career high 3 touchdowns for Colin Dixon. Catches today. Hauser had the 3 touchdowns last week. Ran for another one. 3 more today. So 6 here in a game and a half. And the timeout called by Duke. They have

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1: How far can local leaders go in resisting law enforcement through official acts and policies encouraging local agitators to interfere with federal operations against the federal government and lawful authority under the laws of this country before it actually crosses a line into you yourself are breaking the law?
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2: Extra points, so now it's back to a four-point Illinois lead, 24-20, 38 seconds to go here in the first half. So Duke goes right down the field, eight plays, 75 yards in a minute 10. Of course, interference in there as well on Xavier Scott, extra point good. And 24-21, Illinois continues to lead Duke, but now by only three.
3: And that drive is exactly what I said. If you allow them to pick up yardage running the ball on first down, they gain confidence. From that point, he got 12 yards on the first down play. From that point, they were able to throw the ball downfield, make some big plays, and then punch it in for a touchdown there at the end. You got to get the runner on the ground. He's their best player. You need to know where he is at all times, and you need to get more guys to the ball carrier every single play.
2: Holland Dixon, 13-yard catch to give Illinois a 7-0 lead. Burton, a 12-yard reception for Duke. Tied it at 7. Machowski, a field goal. That's the difference in the game right now. 3 points from 51 yards. And then in the second quarter, Dixon, a 40-yard catch on fourth down from Hauser. Shepard, a 2-yard run. Colin Dixon, a 2-yard catch. And now Shepard, a 7-yard reception and a touchdown pass by Egitt. A couple for him. And with 38 seconds to go in the half, long way to go in this one. 24-21 Illinois. Salas will kick it off. Line drive kick. Bouncing its merry way down. Picked up by one of the up men. Runs it ahead to the 30 and gets it to the 35-yard line.
3: That's so, not bad for us.
2: Not bad, huh?
3: No, 35-yard line. You can pick up a couple of first downs and put yourself in a position to try a Hail Mary, or maybe depending on how many yards you get, we know that Machowski can kick it from 51. He just did earlier. Mm-hmm. Get yourself a little bit past that midfield and see what you got.
2: I think Stoffel picked it up like a shortstop and ran it. Got it up to the 35. Again, Illinois is out of timeouts. Had to burn a couple. First and 10 at their own 35. Decent field position. 32 seconds left in the half. Loffrey is the back. Hauser, he's been good again today. Throws it left. Finds Dixon open with a nice catch near midfield as he beats two defenders to the spot, including the corner, Evan Smith. First down, Illinois. Clock moving. 26 seconds. Another Ameren Illinois first down, and now we get a stoppage. Timeout, Duke. They had one left.
4: Timeout, Duke. Their third and final
2: Hauser,
4: of the half.
2: 15 of 19, 183 yards, and three touchdowns in the half.
3: Great decision making. Found that hole in the cover two where the corner is still in the flats and the safety is high, and he was able to put it in there. That's a whole shot by the cornerback and the receiver. You find that little dead area. Colin Dixon goes down and makes a good catch. You get a first down. Clock stops, and you're at midfield with an opportunity to get more yardage and put yourself in field goal position before the end of the half.
2: And Kevin, if you're the Duke defense, I mean, you've seen Dixon over and over and over again. I mean, what are you trying to do at halftime?
5: I think it's just like what we're trying to do. We're trying to stop Shepard, right? I mean, the thing is, we'll adjust to, you know, who is successful. But it's one of those things, when a receiver is hot, you got to get hands on him. And so right now, it's one of those things. Let's keep going to him, because we've been successful.
2: All right, late in the half here, 23 seconds to go. Timeout was called by Duke. Both teams out of timeouts. Illinois up 24-21. Loffrey in the backfield. We're throwing here, though. Hauser looks left and was looking for Dixon again, but he overshot him. Defended out there by Dylan Flowers, the cornerback. Incomplete. That wasn't close.
3: No, it wasn't. I think there might have been a little bit of miscommunication between receiver and quarterback. Looks like Hauser wanted Dixon to go deeper. Dixon hooked up and ran a curl route right there, and I guess just a little bit of confusion between the two.
2: Ball at the Duke 49. 18 seconds left in the half. Some of the crowd is headed for the concession stand here to get an early start. This half has taken quite a while. Illinois up 24-21. A lot of scoring. Now 18 seconds for the half. Second and 10. Hauser throws it right. Caught across the way. Nice catch by Ty Robinson with a run, but the Illini have to hurry. Down to the Duke 45.

0: 4-yard line, and now what? They're going to spike it, okay? 5 seconds for the half. Well, we had a Hail Mary last week.
1: Looks like they're bringing the field goal team out.
0: Well, they might. All right, they're going to try it. Now, Machowski, of course, hit a 59-yarder a couple of years ago. He's got a slight breeze at his back. This is going to be about, what is it, 60-some yards, I think, 62. Now, this would clearly be the record. From the right hash, Illinois up 24-21 over Duke to try to stretch the lead and try to hit from 62. Machowski swings the leg, and that's a low line drive, and it's way short. Wow. That one was like a line drive to left.
1: I don't know how that happened.
0: I don't know if that got blocked.
1: I don't think it did. I think he just mishit it.
0: Yeah. Man. All right. That's the first half. What a first half it was. Illinois has never trailed, but they were up 10-7 after one. Each team scores twice. Two touchdowns each in the second quarter. And at the half, East Memorial Stadium, Illinois leads Duke 24-21. Steve Kelly coming up at halftime. Kurt Kittner scores, highlights, and more. 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
15: Welcome back to Geese Memorial Stadium in Champaign, everybody. A very entertaining first half of football here. Illinois and the Duke Blue Devils. Illinois leads 24-21. Big first half for Colin Dixon, the wide receiver. 9 receptions, 135 yards, 3 touchdowns. He had 3 touchdowns in the game last week against UAB. Halftime show is brought to you by Flight from Yingling, the next generation of light beer. The 2026 Hall of Fame class is being introduced on the field. The 8-member Hall of Fame class is also reunion weekend for the 2001 Big Ten Championship team. And joining me here at halftime is the quarterback of that team, Kurt Kittner, a Hall of Fame inductee a year ago. So a big weekend for you and the guys, right?
16: Yeah, no, it's great.
14: you know, last night with Brandon, you know, just nothing but great memories of my experience here and playing with him and all the other guys that came back to support him as well. It's really cool. We're going to have a great night. We have a good group back. RT's back. Some coaches are back. And, you know, we get better with age, as
15: it,
14: you know, Steve.
15: It was kind of neat that they could tie it in with the Hall of Fame thing, too, because that brought more players back.
14: Right. No, and we have a good group, and we're going to – I'm sure my wife is going to be very happy with all the stories that she hears tonight, but some of them are true, some of them are not. But we all get better with age, and we had a really – really great experience. Like my college experience, I tell people, like, what would you have done differently? I'm like, nothing, right? Maybe if I had a fifth year, if I could play five for five, I would have came back for another year. But playing as a true freshman and not playing well helped me be better as a sophomore and propelled us to do good things with good teammates. And I just really enjoy my experience here in Illinois. It's been a big part of my life, and my wife's an Illini, my kids are hopefully going to be Illini, but we're trying to brainwash them to only want to come here.
15: Sure. I was going to say some about those stories you talked about. Your wife could probably confirm some and just rather not touch others, well, right?
14: She says loudly that I wasn't a great athlete. I just worked hard. So I was like, so we'll have that debate later.
15: Well, wives are usually right.
14: Not in all phases, but most times I haven't won a fight in 17 years.
15: So. It's also pretty good quarterback play in the first half, didn't he? Both sides.
14: Yeah, no, both sides. I feel like, you know, Hauser's doing a good job getting the ball out. And, like, the biggest thing for Illinois in the second half is you got to get hands in the face of quarterback, right? Anyone can stand back there and throw it without any hands in your face. I told Kerry, you know, like, Kerry, you could stand and throw that. You know, you could throw that little bubble route for a touchdown to end the half here. You have to be able to put pressure on the quarterback, make him think, but like he also has to find a window. And when the windows are just wide open, it's easy football. So good first half. We're still in the lead. Like we're looking at it, it's like, hey, this is bad, but like we're leading the football game. So there's a lot to build on, a lot to get better on in the second half, and let's go out and do that.
15: I don't know that I expected this many points maybe in the game.
14: Yeah.
15: And here we are 24-21 here at halftime with Illinois leading by a field goal. Talking to Kurt Kidner, we're going to talk some more when we take a break. And after we come back from that break, Illinois leads at 24-21 over Duke. Marching Illini on the field. We'll take a break on the Yingling halftime show for Learfield. Stay with us.
16: 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Planted it, walked away, checked back at harvest.
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15: We're back at halftime here. Marching Illini on the field. Talking to Kurt Kittner with Illinois leading 24-21. A lot of things don't change, Kurt. Ed Bond eating a hot dog at halftime.
14: Well, I was like, they're out of popcorn, clearly. Something's going on.
15: You see, this is his halftime hot dog. He's had one, at least one for the pregame.
14: Yeah, hey.
15: So he's on his game.
14: This engineer is going to engineer.
15: Two football guys in the 2026.
14: Keep this train on the
15: tracks. Two football guys in the 2026 class. Of course, Brandon Lloyd, your teammate, Howard Griffith, another guy you know well, and a guy that's carved out a nice career on Big Ten Network, 20 years. And that's hard to believe it's been 20 years for
14: No kidding. I laugh at Howard because when I was doing the radio, right, it was like Howard was going to do the radio, and then the Big Ten Network came out. And then he took the Big Ten Network job. I took the radio job. I'm like, man, you got a face for TV. And I got a face for radio. But he's a great guy. It's good to see him back. And you know, he had a great career here. He's, you know, a legend. And I remember being here as a student athlete. Didn't watch him growing up, but then you go back and you look at, like, some of the stuff, and you're like, how the hell did you score 8 touchdowns in one game? Like, that's ridiculous. And so, and it was so good to be back with some of the Hall of Famers yesterday. And, you know, obviously Brandon is just a great – contributed a lot to my college experience. But seeing all the guys back, I thought Nick Anderson played football. So I was like, who's that?
15: Yeah,
14: he looks like he's still good. He looks like, he's a defensive end. But big, strong guy. I was like, holy crap. But good to see all these guys in the same room and really appreciate the other sports, not just basketball and football, but softball, volleyball, tennis, and track and field. Is like, they're just, there's a really good and proud tradition, and it's really fun to be back.
15: Well, it's good to see you, and I appreciate your time, and you always take time for me when I call and on the air and off the air, but it's good to see you.
14: Tell me, we got it on the radio now. You're going to come up and golf.
15: Okay.
14: Right? Come up and golf.
15: We'll do that. We'll go up to Chicago.
14: So he's going to make you come play golf.
15: And that's Kurt Kittner, everybody. Appreciate his time. Illinois leads it here at halftime, 24-21 over Duke. We'll take a look at the first half stats coming up when we continue on the Yingling Halftime Show from Learfield.
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15: 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Rushing yards, 122 for Duke, 75 for Illinois. Penalties, 4 for the Illini, 5 for Duke. Some of the individual stats, Caden Hauser, 16 for 21, 188 yards, 3 touchdown passes in the first half. So in a game and a half, Caden Hauser has 6 touchdown passes for the Fighting Illini. The major recipient there is number 17, Colin Dixon, 9 receptions, 135 yards, 3 touchdowns for him. He had 3 last week as well, so you can see what kind of combination that is becoming. Caden Hauser to Colin Dixon, really lighting up the stat board for sure. Leading rusher is Khalil Valentine for Illinois. He carried the ball. Actually, it's Aiden Loffrey who has 3 more yards. He has 34 yards to 31 for Khalil Valentine. First half stats brought to you by Caterpillar. 24-21, Illinois leads Duke here at Geese Memorial Stadium in Champaign.
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15: The teams are returning to the field here at Geese Memorial Stadium for the second half of what's turned into a real good football game. Illinois leads at 24-21 at the half. Brian Barnhart, Kerry Davis, Kevin Mitchell will be back with the play-by-play and description of the second half as this non-conference game goes down to the wire, perhaps. We'll wait and see in the second half of the ballgame. 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

0: The Illinois Farm Bureau advantage here as we get ready to start the second half on a very pleasant, it's hot, but it is a nice clear skies overhead. The Illinois leading Duke 24-21 here at Geese Memorial Stadium here on this Saturday. Illinois a home game next week against Southern Illinois at 1. Then we do go to Columbus in 2 weeks and take on the Buckeyes, who are playing at Texas tonight. Brian Barnhart, Kerry Davis, Kevin Mitchell, and our crew with you here. Appreciate Steve and the halftime show with Kurt Kittner. And again, the Illini passing. Caden Hauser, 16 of 21, 188 yards, 3 touchdowns. All to Colin Dixon, who has 9 catches for 135. Nate Shepard of Duke, 12 carries, 101 yards, and a touchdown catch and rush today. About a minute from starting the second half, Kevin Mitchell on the sideline. Talked to Coach Bielema. What was the word?
1: Well, I mean, he was a little frustrated, obviously. I mean, his whole thing was we need to just do a better job at playing situational football. Obviously, with, you know, the punting situation, how they went, we weren't ready for that, and they got that first, which led to then that score. So, you know, it's just being having more awareness, doing a better job, and just doing our job.
0: All right. Thank you, Kevin. And, Gary, as we start the second half, things to look for this half. What adjustments can they make?
2: Continuing this win on first down defensively. I think that's where it all starts for the Illini. If they can get Nate Shepard on the ground on first down, that makes it more difficult for Duke on second down, which then puts them in third and long potentially. And you want Duke to be in third and long. That first down situational awareness that Juice is talking about, getting the runner down because they're going to run the football, get to him, get a hat on him, and make life tough for Duke on third downs.
0: And the Illini had a 62-yard field goal attempt that really went nowhere. It was kind of a wounded duck when it took off. So the Illini failed to score at the end of the half. They'll kick off to start the second half. And Duke will receive. Remember, they won the toss and defer. So they're basically trying to double dip in a sense. And here comes the kickoff by Machowski, end over end. It'll bounce into the north end zone. Duke will start first and 10. By the way, a little note, Colin Dixon, the seventh Illini receiver with 3 touchdown catches in a game. The last, Casey Washington against Northwestern back in November of 23. Just so you know. All right, appreciate all of our crew today. Scott Beatty with some stats. Mark Schultz, our spotter today. Ed Bond, Steve Kelly, and our guys that we mentioned earlier with Kerry and Kevin. Nate Shepard in the backfield. They stagger it tight into the right. First and 10 of their own 25. Shepard breaks through and gets a couple of yards. Dives ahead to the 27 to start the second half for the Duke Blue Devils. Wake Forest over Purdue in a couple of overtimes, multiple overtimes, 38-36. Penn State over Temple, 27-9. Michigan, after all the controversy, then beat number 11 Oklahoma, 17-10 this week. Indiana blew out Howard. Minnesota struggling down in Starkville to Mississippi State. 24-21 Illinois here. Second down give to Shepard. And this time they wrap him up. May have been a face mask, though. As the Illini trying to drop him there on the ground. And
3: personal foul. Face mask. Defense number 45. 15-yard penalty. Automatic first down.
0: Robert Edmondson, the middle linebacker, transfer from Colorado State. You can see Shepard's body go backwards on that one.
2: Yeah, but that's what I'm talking about. You have to win on first and second down. Duke is, they're not running anything that is difficult. They're going to run the ball on first down. They're going to run it on second down potentially. You got to get to Nate Shepard and get him on the ground. Good job of getting there. Now get your hands out of his face mask and tackle him around the shoulders, and we're good to go.
0: 14-18 to go, third quarter. Duke down 3 points. Start of the second half. Single receiver to the right, Shepard in the backfield. He gets the handoff, stutter step, runs it ahead, slides forward to near the 49-yard line, his own, for a gain of 5. As the Illini held on there, Grant Bierman on the stop for Illinois, 33, the young man from Winchester, Ohio.
2: And Brian, I talked to you about this offensive line from Duke. They got some guys, their left tackle, left guard, and center have started 28 games plus each. Like, they've had a lot of college football in them. So they understand leverage. They understand them hat on hat and stand on the player, and they're doing a good job. You got to get the ball carrier on the ground.
0: And they're big. Second and 5 of their own 49 for Duke. Left to right in the white. Here is Egitt. Winds up. Fires downfield. Caught inside the Illinois 30. Inside the 20. Haisley, the nice catch and run. And Haisley, the tight end, rambles all the way down to the Illinois 16. Got him open. Hurry up mode here for Duke. A gain of 35 and a first and 10 in the Illini red zone. Duke can take the lead for the first time today with a touchdown. Give to Shepherd. Runs it right inside the 10. Bierman trying to hang on for dear life with help from Juice Clark. But they're down to the Illinois 8 and a gain of 8 more.
2: And I think the frustrating part of this is, again, that offensive line is creating so much push. The first person that's getting to the ball carrier is a secondary member or a linebacker that is 6 or 7 yards downfield, and he's going to drag you for another 2 yards. So you're getting 8 yards just on a simple run game. You got to create penetration defensive line-wise and get to the ball carrier.
0: Duke on the opening drive of the second half. Illinois 24, Duke 21, but the Blue Devils 2nd and 2 at the Illinois 8. Snap back to Egan, fakes to Shepherd, throw over the middle, ball knocked down, incomplete. Illini got a hand on it as it sailed over the middle of the field. That'll make it 3rd and 2 for Duke at the Illinois 8.
2: And that's a really good job by Matt Brissett, is realizing you're not going to get to the quarterback. He pulls up, you jump up and knock the ball down. Almost would have had an opportunity to pick it off, but the ball fell to the ground.
0: 3rd down for Duke. The Illini led 10-7 after one. They're up 24-21 early in the third. Duke has marched it down all the way down to the Illinois 8. 3rd and 2 are the Blue Devils. Snap back to Egan. Quarterback turns, gives to Campbell, the backup running back. And I don't think he got the 2 yards. He got one. He got it to the 7 as Campbell checked in for Shepherd.
2: Yeah, I didn't think Duke was going to kick a field goal here. Yeah. They're going for it. They understand that they're able to run the ball effectively all game. This is an important stop if the Illini can get it.
0: Egan, 8 of 12, 139 yards, 2 touchdowns. Shepherd, 16 carries, 118 yards, and a touchdown. He carried it 35 times a week ago, so he's just going to keep getting it. 4th and 1. Duke trailing Illinois 24-21 early in the third. And here comes the handoff to Shepherd. Flag is down. He got shoved back right near the first down marker. But let's check the flag. We've had a few penalties today. 10 already between the two teams.
3: Offside.
0: Oh.
3: And penalty of the force, half the distance to the goal. First down.
0: That gives Duke a first down.
2: Yeah, they thought they had too many men on the field, and so they ran a player off, and as he's running off, he's on Duke's side, and you get an offside penalty. They only played that play with 10 players. They thought they had too many on the field, so one player ran off, and as he's running off, he's on Duke's side, and they called an offside penalty on him.
0: Move it down to the 3, 1st and goal, Duke. Couple of tight ends, Shepherd in the backfield as they try to take their first lead of the day. Handoff to Shepherd, runs it right, runs into a couple of Illini, and they shove him back at the 3-yard line. Shepherd runs it to the right, nothing there, no gain.
2: That offside penalty, I can't fault the player. That's, you know, coaches in the box have to know how many players are on the field. Somebody is yelling and telling them to get off of the field unnecessarily. They had a stop on 4th down. You got to go out there and stop them again now.
0: Good stop by Edmondson there at linebacker. 11 minutes to go in the third quarter. Opening drive of the second half for Duke. They're 2nd and goal at the Illinois 3. Snap back to Egan, the quarterback. Dumps it down to Shepherd, left flat. Trying to break free. He does, and slips the tackle into the end zone. Left side touchdown. Duke with their first lead of the day. Edmondson couldn't bring him down as they threw it to Shepherd out of the flat. And he caught one earlier right side. This time they go left, and they take the lead for the first time today, 27-24. And as they say, rut-row.
2: Yeah.
0: We got ourselves a fight here. Extra point coming up.
2: He said offense has scored every drive, so let's continue that.
0: Yeah,
2: that
0: that's true. All right, Duke has its first lead of the day. They've been tied a couple of times along the way, but here's the snap back, and the extra point is up, and it is good. 28-24 Duke on the opening drive of the third quarter. All right, we'll take a break. 10:47 to go in the third at Geese Memorial Stadium on the Busey Bank Illini Sports Network from Learfield.
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0: The Duke Blue Devils have taken their first lead of the day, 28-24 over the Illini. Today's game sponsor is Coca-Cola. No matter the team, no matter the sport, everyone knows fan work is thirsty work. 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And, of course, everyone knows you can enjoy Coca-Cola at any point during the game. A hot day today, of course, in Champaign near 90. We got ourselves a ball game again. Duke here. It's been close throughout. Illinois' biggest lead has been 10 a couple of times. But now Duke goes nine plays, 75 yards. Shepherd on a pass catch, runs it in. There were two defensive penalties, face mask and the offsides that Kerry Davis was talking about. And the Illini suddenly down by 4 points.
2: Yeah, again, you had to stop. Unfortunately, you got the offside penalty on the defense player sprinting off the field, and Duke was able to punch it in.
0: Salas will kick it off for Duke. End over end, and this one again will be a touchback. Illini Nation checking in with us. Chadwick, Illinois. Clinton, Illinois. Producing a Calumet College of St. Joseph spring sprint football game next to Lake Michigan listening in. And our buddy Joe Crane over in the Abraham Lincoln Presidential Library and Museum catching up on paperwork today. Listening in with us. Good to have Joe with us. Everywhere else you might be listening today. Khalil Valentine, Barcelona, Spain, by the way, nice. Checked in with us. That gets the long distance award. First and 10 from their own 25. Illinois with 10:47 to go in the third. Valentine, fake handoff from Hauser. Slant pattern to the right. Here we go again, I think, to Dixon. Another catch for Colin Dixon. He's got it up near a first down, a gain of 9 up to the 34. Andrew Palachata in the secondary on the stop. Well, right now, neither team can stop the other one. Hauser, 17 of 22, approaching 200 yards. Three touchdowns. Second and one at their own 34 in the orange and blue. Handoff goes to Valentine, looking for a seam. And he gets a little shove, and he's got a first down. Never did get him down, but he get it to the 37. So a gain of 3 for Khalil Valentine and an Ameren, Illinois first down.
2: Yeah, good job by him understanding down the distance, being very patient, and then finally sticking your foot in the ground and just driving your feet to go pick up that first down.
0: And I get a first down right to left here in the third quarter. 28-24 is the Duke lead. Trying to win on the road here in Champaign. Valentine, the deep back, gets the pitch, now runs it straight ahead. Runs to the outside, 40, and down at about the 44-yard line, almost the 45. That was like a straight back pitch.
2: Yeah, it was a toss. Sometimes when the quarterback turns his back and tosses it, the defense assumes that it's going outside, and all you need is for them to step one way, and he was able to cut right back up and go pick up a big yardage, getting close to a first down.
0: A gain of 8. 9-10 to go in the third. 28-24 Duke. Valentine in the back, two receivers left, including Dixon. Now a pistol look, 2nd and 2 from the 44. Play action. Hauser to the right, dumps it down to Abney with a catch. Shy of the first down at the 46-yard line. Bryce Davis, defensive end, got him. Had 6 tackles last week. 4-star player coming out of high school, and the Illini face the 3rd and 1.
2: And, Brian, I think he's their highest-rated recruited player that they've ever had at Duke. Bryce Davis had a couple of sacks last week, 6 tackles, as you said, but one of their highest players that they've ever recruited there.
0: Trimble back out there to the right. Dixon to the left. Clement to the left. 8:27 to go in the third. Duke the lead. Illinois 3rd and 1. From their own 45, back to pass. Here's a dump to Trimble with a catch. Turns upfield, 50, and out of bounds into Duke territory. And a first down, Illinois. Dylan Flowers on the stop, but not before Trimble gets the first down.
2: Really good play design. 3rd and 1. Again, most times you think that the team is going to run the football. Barry Lenny says, no way, we're going to send a receiver in motion and end up being the outlet receiver for Hauser to pick up the first down.
0: They haven't stopped us yet here on offense in the game. 1st and 10 at the Duke 46. 7:48 to go in the third. Snap back to Caton Hauser. Short drop, dumps it over the middle. In traffic, caught by Trimble again. Inside the numbers and the hash all the way down to the Duke 38-yard line.
2: And again, just a simple pitch and catch, a hitch route from the receiver. He's setting up. The thing that I loved about that from Caton Hauser is he saw Pelliciotti coming down to the receiver's left side. He threw it away from him to protect his receiver to make sure that he didn't take a big hit and was able to get 7 or 8 yards for getting close to a first down.
0: Not only makes quick throws, he makes quick decisions.
2: Very quick.
0: Very quick. All right, Lawfrey the backfield, a 2nd and 2 at the Duke 38. Illinois down for the first time today, right to left. Play action. Hauser looking deep. Looking, nobody open. Now he's going to run. Runs left 35 and tiptoes out of bounds. I think he's got the first down. He does. Down inside the Duke 35 at the 34. A gain of 4. And a first down, Illinois, brought to you by Ammer. That's their 19th first down of the day. The two teams have combined for 34 first downs. 6:43 to go. And we got a shootout. Three receivers, or one tight end and two receivers to the right. Lawfrey in there. Illinois at the Duke 34 after Duke scored to start the second half. Trimble in motion. Hauser in the gun. Lawfrey to his left. Short drop. Looks to throw. Dumps it to Lawfrey, who can't catch it. Incomplete as he was trying to turn up field at the Duke 35. Stops the clock. 6:22 to go, third quarter. Just didn't quite connect there.
2: Yeah, was unable to get his hands on. I think that was a one-man route. They booted to the right, and Aiden Lawfrey is right there wide open in the flat, just unable to make the catch. He would have been able to keep running had he done so.
0: 2nd and 10, a rare incompletion. Hauser now 20 of 26 for 215 yards. 2nd and 10, Illinois at the Duke 34, trailing the Blue Devils 28-24. Snap back. Hauser hands it to Lawfrey, picking his way through. Flags all over the place. Inside the Duke 30, down to the 29, and we didn't have many penalties last week, but we're picking up a lot.
2: Brian, I don't know who did it, but he definitely did it. 3 referees threw a flag.
0: Yeah, well, they all see it.
3: Holding, offense number 66, 10-yard penalty, repeat 2nd down.
0: Another penalty, number 7 for Illinois today after only 1 last week. 3 touchdown passes for Caton Hauser, all to Colin Dixon. Field goal by Machowski. That's Illinois 24. Egan has thrown a couple of touchdowns to Shepard. Shepard has a rushing touchdown as well. And Burton had a touchdown catch early for Duke. Every time the Illini try to pull away, the Blue Devils pull closer. Now they're ahead. Spread the field, 2nd and 20 after the holding. Back at the Duke 44. Hauser all kinds of time. Bouncing around. Fires it to the right. Caught by Clement. Inside the 30 at the right hash at the 29 of Duke, and a gain of 15 for Caton Hauser to Clement. A man with his third catch. Dixon has 10 today. Checking out is Robinson. Third and five, Illinois. They get some of that long distance back. Illinois trailing Duke 28-24. Very quick third quarter, down to 5:28 for the third. Each team's had the ball once in this half. Three receivers left. Trimble in motion. Loffrey the back. In the gun is Caden Hauser, number four. Rush comes. Dumps it left and incomplete. Trying to hit Clement. No flag as Evan Smith was on him. Now what do you do?
9: Well,
0: fourth down.
9: Yeah, fourth and five.
1: Get your points.
9: Yeah.
0: Going to take some points. All right.
2: Definitely looked like Evan Smith was had a hold onto Hudson Clement and pulling him. As you can see his shirt being pulled,
0: yep,
2: as he's trying to break away. Unfortunately, the referees were unable to see that.
0: Maybe he got away with that one, Kevin.
2: Yeah.
0: All right. This is going to be, what, a 47-yard attempt, I believe. Yeah, down at the 37. 47 yards for Machowski to get Illinois within one. He's hit from 51 already. This one to the north end. It is up, and it is good. Ethan Machowski. Two out of three today, and the Illini back within one, 28-27. Duke with a one-point lead, 5:08 to go in the third. And this is Fighting Illini football from Learfield.
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0: Now the Illini down to Duke here, 28-27 earlier, midway, or really past the midway point of the third quarter, 5:08 to go in the third. Duke took the opening kickoff, drove down and scored. Nine plays, 75 yards, couple of big Illinois penalties. The Illini counter, 11 plays, 46 yards, chewed up 5.5 minutes. Machowski, a second field goal of the day from 47 yards. Hey, if you're looking for a job that checks all the boxes, how about competitive salaries, flexible hours, and outstanding benefits? 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
2: And again, Brian, defense is going to get another opportunity. You have to win on first down. Get the ball carrier on the ground. I sound like a broken record. I've been saying it over and over again for the last two games now. But you have to win on first down and make life a little bit more difficult for these deep blue devils on second and third down.
0: Yeah, it's that's been the story of the game, really.
2: Yeah,
0: right.
2: It has.
0: I mean, and Shepard, by the way, has rushed it 17 times, 118 yards. That's a week after rushing for 227 in their win over Tulane. 5:08 for the third. Machowski to kick it off. End over end. And it'll sail out the back of the end zone again. And I guess, Kevin, defensively, how do you do what Kerry's talking about? How do they improve on that?
1: Well, I mean, I think first off, it just starts off with what you do early in the week. But at the end of the day, when you're in it, I mean, it's getting to the ball. It's gang tackling, right? It's having pride. But, I mean, also we are facing a good back. And so that we have to keep that in mind. He's going to get his yards, but we can't give extra yards. So we just got to do a better job and continue to do a better job of gang tackling.
0: All right, 28-27 Duke. TV says we need another timeout, so we'll take it. Duke up one, 5:08 to go. They're up 28-27 in Champaign on the Busey Bank Illini Sports Network from Learfield.
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0: WLS. Entire crew with you in Champaign. Duke, the all-white jerseys. Think Indianapolis Colts, if you will. That's kind of what they look like, their road jerseys. Illinois in the orange and blue with the flags on the helmet. Here is our 25th anniversary of 9-11. What happened that tragic day. And, of course, the reunion for the 0-1 team. We had Kurt on at halftime. Kurt Kittner got a fight here. 28-27, Duke. They start the drive on their own 25, leading by one. Here is Egitt, the quarterback. Looks to throw, dumps it down. 25-30 and out of bounds. Nice catch and run, Haisley. First down, Duke. Let's pause 10 seconds for station ID. 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
0: .438 for the third, 28-27 Duke. Nate Shepard in the backfield. He's had a huge day, and he's going to get the handoff here, running left. 40, 41-yard line. Bierman trying to hang on for dear life. He gets five more, and right now it's Illinois having trouble stopping Shepard. Duke's had trouble stopping Colin Dixon. And both teams just keep going to the hammer here every time.
2: Yeah, if it's working, you continue to do it, and you see Duke running that outside zone. They're just stretching everybody wide, and you got defensive linemen running laterally. They need to get upfield to try to create some penetration to stop that run.
0: On their own 41, left to right, Duke. 3:56 for the third. Duke up one, back to pass. Here is Egan, dumps it down to Shepard. Why not? 40, 45, and they still don't have him down at midfield, and finally they drop him. Makrasetic, Taiwan Cox, Xavier Scott all finally get him, but Shepard with a little simple catch and run moves the sticks. all the way down to the Illinois 46-yard line and a gain of 13. And again, they just didn't wrap him up.
2: Nah, sometimes on defense, you assume that someone else is going to make the tackle. And right there, it looked like a couple of guys just assumed either Shepherd was going to step out of bounds or someone else was going to get him on the ground. And he kept turning his feet and was able to pick up a few more yards.
0: And they hit him high, too. First and 10. Ball on the Illinois 46. Duke up 28-27 late in the third. Campbell is in at tailback. Gets the handoff from Egan. He runs it right. Slips a tackle. And he's got almost another first down inside the Illinois 40 to the 38. And a gain of 9 down to the Illinois 37. Wow.
1: Yeah.
0: Campbell's picking up yardage too.
2: Well, it's that offensive line. We talked about it, and I've talked to you about it during breaks. Like, this is a really good physical offensive line. They put a hat on a hat, and they keep driving. They stay attached to their defensive linemen that they're blocking. I don't think any of our D linemen have any tackles today.
0: Del Grande and Larson, the left side of that line for Duke. Second and 1 at the Illinois 37, and now we get some flags. Maybe a false start this time.
3: Prior to the snap, false start. Offense number 77, 5-yard penalty, is still second down.
0: That is 6 now on Duke. Illinois, by the way, most penalties last year was 8 at Washington. They were called for 7 penalties at Duke last year, which was also the second game of the year, if you remember. After not having just 1 last week, only 1. 28-27 Duke, 2:20 to go, third quarter. Penalty moves them back, though. It goes from 2nd and 1 to 2nd and 6. At the Illinois 42, the shadows across the field now. The sun on the field is gone. Single receiver either side. Egitt throws it to the one on the left. It's caught. 35-30, first down. Tackled by Xavier Scott. I think Jonah Burton was the guy that caught it. And a gain of 19. First and 10. Ball on the Illinois 23. For Duke, near the red zone again. Fake, no, give it to Campbell. Around the left side, and finally a tackle, and now a flag drops. Resetich holds on to Campbell's legs at the 20 of Illinois. And a hold on.
3: Repeat second down.
0: Duke. Their line, by the way, from experience Kerry talked about it, Coastal Carolina, South Dakota. And Miller, the right tackle, has played at Cal and Michigan State. So they're very well, as you said, connected. Ran it well last week. 1:43 to go in the third, and a penalty on Duke backs them out to the Illinois 33. So we caught a break there.
2: And that offensive line, as you said, is a group that has a lot of starts under their belt. So they're a veteran-led group.
0: 28-27 Duke. First and 20 at the Illinois 33. Snap back, handoff to Shepherd. Running right, and flag comes in again. Boy, we're getting a lot of laundry down there. Down to the Illinois 29. This might be why the game might be 4 hours here. All the scoring and
3: holding.
0: The
3: offense number 77. 10-yard penalty. Repeat first down.
0: That's Braden Miller, the young man we mentioned from Cal and from Michigan State.
2: And those plays, those holding calls, are symptoms of a defensive lineman working their tail off to create penetration. They are getting off of tackles finally, and what happens is the offensive lineman is out of position, and they end up just having to hold on to him. So good job by the defensive lineman. Now the linebackers need to come down, fill the hole, not overrun it, and get the running back tackled onto the ground.
0: Bobby Houck's defense getting a test today. From Nate Shepherd, who's rushed it 18 times for 123 yards. He's in there again with a minute 10 to go in the third. Duke up 1. Back to pass. Egan. Pressure comes. Dumps it over the middle. Caught. The Illinois 40. Down to the Illinois 36 by Shepherd again. Got a lot of catches, too. That's his 5th.
2: He's closing in on 200 all-purpose yards.
0: Yeah. A couple of touchdowns today, too. Well, 2 catching and then 1 rushing. 2nd and 23 after the gain of 7. Don't get many 1st and 30s.
2: Nah, you don't. I'll take it.
0: Yeah. 33 seconds to go in the third quarter. 28-27 Duke. Here in Champaign. Egitt is in the gun. Shepherd right behind him. Back to pass.

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1: Commander Bovino, he's been ordered basically to leave Minneapolis by the higher-ups in the federal government, along with some but not all of the Border Patrol agents who are on the ground there. 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

0: And along the way, it's been Illinois 7-0. Duke tied it at 7. Illinois went up 10-7. Then 17-7 on a 40-yard touchdown catch by Colin Dixon on a fourth down play. Shepherd with a touchdown to make it 17-14. Colin Dixon a touchdown, made it Illinois 24-14. Shepherd a 7-yard catch late in the half, 24-21. And then Shepherd a 3-yard reception. Same play, one each way, 28-24 Duke. And then Machowski a 47-yard field goal. And that's where we are, 28-27 Duke. You talk about all the close games that Illinois has won under Brett Bielema. They're going to have to win a close one here today.
1: Yeah, they are. They're going to have to. I mean, you had first and 30. Now they're at third and 12. You need to get a stop here and hold them to, at worst, a field goal, which will give you an opportunity to put more points on the board to take the lead. But defensively, we've talked about it all day, just getting after the rusher, like getting him on the ground, making plays when the opportunities are presented. The tackling this week has been better. I haven't seen as many missed tackles. But this is a really good offensive line from Duke and a really good running back from Duke. So you need to make sure that you are getting in your gap, staying gap sound, and getting to the rusher so that you can tackle it.
0: Kevin, your thoughts here as we start the fourth.
2: Yes, I definitely agree, right? I mean, we're playing against a good running back. I mean, all eyes on him. But one thing I do want to bring up is I saw Renfro during that timeout, and he was going up and down the sideline encouraging everybody, look, they're going to get it, and instilling confidence. So I'd like to see that, and let's finish it out.
0: Bielema, by the way, 17-12 in one-score games. They won five in a row going back to Rutgers in 24. We got some fireworks going off here.
1: Is that a malfunction?
0: I guess it is. The referee says, okay, wait a minute. All right, now let's go. Somebody got a little trigger happy there. 28-27 Duke. It's third and 12, right to left. At the Illinois 25, we need a stop. Snap back, here is Egan. Dumps it down over the middle, caught by one of the tight ends. Flag comes down, 25-20. Well shy of the first down. And we're going to have a flag anyway, probably holding, as Nate Kariski caught it, the transfer from Louisville. And a block in the back is what I'm told.
3: Illegal block in the back. Offense number 56. 10-yard penalty. Repeat third down.
0: Rack it up for the referee in the booth here. Got that one. Very good. All right. 14:53 left in the game, and Duke has really hurt themselves with penalties, too. That's saved us a little bit.
1: On this drive specifically, yeah. They've had a lot of penalties on this drive that have pushed them back. And good for the Illini. Now, again, one more opportunity to get a stop.
0: 16 combined penalties today. 14:53 to go in the game. Duke leading Illinois 20.

0: 27. Now it's third and a long way, 19 from the Illinois 32. After the block in the back, Shepherd in the backfield. Keep an eye on him. The handoff up to Shepherd up the middle. Down inside the 30 to the 22. And Matt Bailey with a big stick. And the Illini hold them on third and 19. But boy, he was running free for a while. He got 10. And then Bailey smacked him down.
1: Yeah, great job by Matthew Bailey. He does a great job of tackling and making sure he's tackling through the runner. He doesn't go to, he goes through. So good job by him.
0: All right, the goal was to hold him to a field goal. This will be a 39-yard attempt, middle of the field, for the kicker, Cosme Salas, to stretch the Duke lead out. Here comes the snap. Kick in the air, end over end, and it is good. And Duke does get three out of it. But the Illini defense holds them to three. And the lead stays now at four within one score. 31-27 Duke over Illinois. 13:53 left on the Busey Bank Illini Sports Network, Learfield. His first one today, right?
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0: Barnhart, Gary Davis, Kevin Mitchell, Steve Kelly, Ed Bond, and our entire crew here in Champaign, where Duke maintains the lead, but Duke does get 3 points, but they had four offensive penalties on that drive, which helped as well. They hit the field goal. Salas makes it, and it's 31-27, Duke by four with 13:53 to go in the game. And by the way, Oklahoma State defeated Oregon earlier, 39-31, so the Cowboys win. As they say in Stillwater, pistols firing. That's what they say when Cowboys score, and they won that one. Here's a line drive kick, and that one is out of bounds at the back of the... I'm not sure why we kick anymore, but
1: again,
0: I don't know.
1: I would kick it in bounds. I would kick it in play and make those guys see if they can block somebody, seeing as how they never do.
0: All right, Varsity Network, stay connected to college sports anywhere. 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College of Aces, improving lives and sustaining the future. Illini go to work on offense now, trailing by only four as they held Duke to a field goal. Loffrey is in the backfield, couple of tight ends to the left. Hauser, back to pass, looking, lobbing, looking for a sideline pass, and to try to hit Loffrey, and it's incomplete, but a flag comes in. as he was rambling his way up the right sideline. Probably interference, I would think.
1: Yeah, it should Duke. Should be pass interference on Duke linebacker.
6: Pass interference. Defense number 42. Spot foul. Automatic first down.
0: Kendall Johnson, the linebacker.
1: Yeah, Lawfrey was running what we call a rail route. He was trying to get outside, and Kendall Johnson was unable to keep up with him and just pushing him the entire way. Didn't know the ball was in the air, obviously, and there's a pass interference.
0: They're going to have to clean the flags a lot today. They're dropping like flies. 10 penalties on Duke now. 7 on Illinois. Illinois with a first and 10 via penalty brought to you by Ameren. Lawfrey in the backfield. Abney in motion. Fake pitch. Hauser dumped down to the right. Dixon with a catch. He's got room. 50, 40 of Duke and out of bounds. Boy, Barry Lunney is just calling an unbelievable game today.
1: Yeah.
0: He really is. He's always good at it, but man, 21 yards on that one.
1: Yeah, getting the eyes going. You fake the toss. The entire line is faking left, and you get Colin Dixon running back across the field to the right. Easy throw. It's an easy play for the quarterback to get his eyes around, especially when you have a wide receiver running wide open.
0: Dixon, 11 catches, 166 yards. They'll give him a gain of 22 down to the Duke 39. First and 10, Illinois down 31-27. Snap back to Hauser. Looking left, throwing left. Got a man across the way. Caught down near the 30-yard line. Ty Robinson, who had the Hail Mary catch last week. Big chunk of yards, almost 8. And down to the Duke 31-yard line. 12:55 to go in the game. 31-27 Duke. Hanna can take the lead with a touchdown. They led for a good chunk of this game until recently. Two receivers right, one left. Lawfrey in the backfield. Snap back to Hauser. Gives it to Lawfrey. Picking his way through, head over heels. Close to the first down, although his helmet may have come down shy of the 29. Hauser, by the way, 23 of 30. We'll see where they spotted. They give him the first down.
1: Okay. Yeah, so on that play, good job of finding a way to get the first down. But when we talk about what Illinois needs to do defensively, getting penetration, that's exactly what I'm talking about. Christian Abney allowed penetration on his block, and Aiden Lawfrey had to make a quick cut to go pick up 2 yards. We need that from our side to be able to slow down Nate Shepard.
0: They may want to challenge the spot
6: the
0: here.
6: On the field is the offense gained a first down. The play is under further review.
0: All right, they will review it. A review is brought to you by AHW. Always here when it's work to be done. Game time to field time. Game-winning calls to yield-boosting tech. Precision-cutting machines. AHW brings accuracy where it counts. Chowski warming up a little bit just to stay loose. Illinois first and 10 on the Duke 29. Quick third quarter after a long first half. Illinois down by 4 right now, 31-27. And this will be interesting.
1: Yeah, it looked like his helmet.
0: I thought he was short, but
1: right at about the 29-yard line or maybe the 29 and a half, and I think he needed to get to the 29.
0: Yeah, what do you think, Kevin?
7: I don't know if it's inconclusive, right? I mean, I think the thing is when it's so close, you almost just have to go with the first call.
6: After further review, the ball carrier was down with the ball short of the line to gain. It's third down.
0: Okay. Some of the highlights in this game. Colin Dixon, 11 catches, 166 yards. He's the last Illini to do that. Hank Beatty at Purdue with 186. Dixon with 11 catches. Shepard, 19 carries, 133 yards. 2 receiving touchdowns for Duke. It's been the battle of Dixon against Shepard. Our instant replay, close shave instant replay, brought to you by Barbasol, America's number one shaving cream. Close shave America. Close shave Barbasol. First downs in the game, Illinois 21-18. Illinois third and one. They are 4 of 8 on third down today. They have not been forced to punt today. Only punted once in 2 games here. Early in the fourth, third and one at the Duke 29. Hauser in the gun, Valentine to his left. Now he shifts to his right. Snap back to Hauser. Gives it to Valentine. First down, Illinois. Stumbles ahead down to the 26 of Duke. Got 3, Valentine on the carry. Another Ameren, Illinois first down.
1: Good job by Renfro of realizing that blitz are coming and just getting a piece of them. Khalil Valentine able to slide right off of that block and get around for the first down.
0: And Hanson in there along with McMillan on that offensive line. Handoff, right side Valentine. And he started to get up ahead of steam and then got tripped up. Down at the Duke 24, he got 2 yards. That had the makings of a lot more. Evan Smith.
1: I think that was a reverse, and Khalil Valentine realized that he was unable. You see the tackle, the guards pulling around to the left.
0: Yeah.
1: He was going to hand that off to Colin Dixon, but a great job by the corner of staying attached to Colin Dixon. And so great job by Khalil Valentine of recognizing that and holding on to the ball and going to get 2 yards.
0: Yep, got 2 yards out of it. Now Hauser's lined up to the left. This is a direct snap to Aiden Loffrey in a wildcat look. Loffrey's going to run it. Runs it to the right. And didn't fool a lot of guys. A lot of white shirts there. He gets a couple more maybe. So they Barry Lunny drags out the wildcat for a yard. As Hauser ran out to the left. He was doing his Kurt Kittner impersonation there from the bowl game.
1: Yeah, stand out there.
0: All right, we're down to 10:20 left in the game. Duke with a lead here, 31-27. And now we got an injured Illini down there. Duke, by the way, with 300.
6: After the ball was spotted, there was an official's timeout for an injury. By rule, Illinois is charged with their first timeout of the half. Timeout on the field.
0: McMillan, the injured, he's filling in today for Brandon Henderson. And we're going to take a break. We're getting a little thin on the front, too. 10:20 to go in the game. In the fourth, Duke 31, Illinois 27. On the Busey Bank, Illini Sports Network from Learfield.
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0: 17. Ryan Barnhart, Gary Davis, Kevin Mitchell, and our crew here in Champaign. Some of the crowd is thinned out to go try to cool off on a hot 90-degree day almost. Illinois and Duke in a back-and-forth game. Duke stretched the lead out to 31-27. After Illinois had cut it down to 1. Illinois driving. It's 3rd and 6 at the Duke 22. And Kevin Mitchell on the sideline. What we had McMillan hobble off a little bit.
7: Yes, it looked like his foot. So when he was on the field, the trainer was, looking like they were messing with his foot. And then he got helped off the sideline. So it didn't seem as serious. But like I said, with the other injuries, you just don't know.
0: Well, and already down Henderson, down Matalow in the offensive line. Kerry, we've had Hanson in there. May have to go to Des Schuster now.
1: Yeah, probably.
0: On that right guard spot.
1: Yep.
0: So we're working our way down the depth chart on the offensive line. Illinois, though, has 358 yards of offense, 98 on the ground. Hauser is 23 of 30 for 260, 3 touchdowns. Colin Dixon, 11 catches today, 17 for the year. He had 35 last year. Third and six. Illinois down 31-27 at the Duke 22. Robinson and Clement go in motion. Valentine to the right of Caden Hauser. Long count. Snap back. Fake. Keep. Run right. Hauser. And he's close to the first down, although the knee dropped to the ground there, shy of the first down. They needed the 16. He got about the 18.
1: It is about 2 yards.
0: Yeah, and I think they're going to go for it. They're a couple of yards away, fourth and two. Illinois, of course, scored a touchdown on a fourth down earlier in this game. Pass to Dixon of 40 yards. They're going for it. Fourth and two, Illinois, down 31-27 to Duke. On fourth down, rolling left is Caden Hauser. Lob, looking for Dixon, incomplete. In the end zone, tough throw and a tough catch would have been made, but led him a little too much, and it goes out the side of the end zone. The Illini do not get the points, and they try for the touchdown, and they miss it.
1: Yeah, he's going to want that back when he watches film. It looked like he had Hudson Clement sitting down right there at the first down marker. It's a little tough when you're rolling to your left and trying to get your body turned all the way back around to make that throw. But I think when he watches the film, he's going to realize that Hudson Clement would have been a better option for him to pick up that first down.
0: Illinois and Duke playing for the fourth time ever. Illinois played Clemson once, five times against Louisville, four times against Carolina, 12 times against Notre Dame. I guess they count right in the ACC. 6-2 against Pitt, 10-2 against Syracuse, playing an ACC team today, and they're got a fight on their hands. Down 31-27. Duke gets it back on downs from their own 18. Egitt rolling right, throwing right, jump in the air, and it's incomplete. Scott on the coverage, trying to hit Burton across the way. Look like, and it's incomplete.
1: And so now Duke decided to throw on first down. I'm about 95% sure they're going to try to run it on second down to make life easier for them on third down. Get off the blocks, get to the ball carrier, tackle them for a loss or at the line of scrimmage.
0: Jaden Moore out there now, and incomplete pass for Egitt, who is 15 out of 20. C.J. Campbell in the backfield, a tight end in front of him to the right of the quarterback. Second and 10, a handoff to Campbell, runs right, cuts back left, and the Illini tackle him. At the line of scrimmage, no gain at the 18, and good pursuit there by the Illini defense.
1: Great pursuit by the backside, Conte coming down, and the front side making sure that they did not allow him around the edge and creating a little bit of that penetration. Conte came back on the backside and made a good tackle in the backfield or at the line of scrimmage.
0: 9:07 to go in the game. Duke 31, Illinois 27, Duke 3rd and 10. At their own 18. They are 2 of 6 on third down, neither team. I mean, they haven't had many. Both teams have moved the ball up and down. Third and 10, Duke on their own 18. The offensive tackle may have jumped. We'll see. Back to pass. Egitt throws it over the middle. Got a man right hash, but is it incomplete? Did he catch it? Sliding catch down there. Kayvon Simmons. They call it a catch. The Illini defense was waving their arms frantically. It's a first down up at the 36-yard line for Duke. Duke trying to get off a play, but I don't think they did.
6: Prior to the snap, the previous play went under further review.
0: Gain of 18 if it stands. Simmons, a redshirt freshman out of Wake Forest, North Carolina, playing for Duke. And I don't know... Kind of a tumbling catch, Kevin. I don't know if you got a good look. But
7: didn't get a good angle. We should right here on this review right now. Ah.
0: What do you think?
7: That's tough. It looked like the ball might have hit. It looked like the ball might have hit.
0: Here we go. Now, I've always thought it's interesting that the knee.
1: Yeah, I think that ball is on the ground.
7: Well, it is inconclusive. I don't know.
0: We have this huge video board down here, and we got the referee looking into a little, you know, six
1: inch. Just look to the left, brother.
0: Just look to the left. You can see it.
1: Get a better view. They can talk you through it. It's a much bigger view than what you're watching.
0: Brett Bielema is pretty animated. I think he's pointing at the board saying, look up there. Look up there. Not to the guy looking at the screen, but.
1: I think that ball is on the ground. I think you can see the space between where his right arm is and where his left arm is. If the ball wasn't on the ground, I wouldn't be able to see the ball. That's my view But I'm also in the line, yeah. So, you know, there's that.
0: They're down there. And let's see.
1: They're moving them back.
0: They're moving them back. I think it's going to be overruled and not going to be a catch. There was a lot of that rubber that popped up on the turf. 8:25 to go in the game. This game has been a really good football game. Two good teams. And it's going
6: to
0: be.
6: Review, the pass was incomplete. It's fourth down.
0: Fourth down. Big, big break for Illinois because they threw it to a young man that hasn't caught a lot of passes. Simmons, but he did not catch it. Resenich dropped back deep. Cade Reynoldson will come on to punt for Duke, giving the ball back to Illinois. With 8:25 left and Duke up 31-27. Need a good return here, or at least catch it. Here's a kick, high end over end. Resenich may return this one from his own 30. Running right, 40, and boom, down he goes. At his own 45. Nice return, though, by Mac Resenich. We'll take a break. 52-yard punt, 15-yard return. 8:14 left in the game in Champaign. Duke 31, the Illini 27 on the Busey Bank Illini Sports Network from Learfield.
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0: 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Duke with a lead here, 31-27 with 8:14 to go in the game. Countryside, Illinois with us, San Diego, California. Colonnades, Illinois, Grand Ridge, Illinois, Geneseo, and on the app, Fort Wayne, Indiana. Anybody know somebody from there?
1: Yes, sir.
0: Teutopolis Banquet Hall, Bettendorf, Iowa, Arthur, Illinois. Downers Grove, Illinois, carrying the mail in Paducah, Kentucky with us today. And our man Zane, now with some wisdom teeth that he had worked on, listening in Downers Grove today. The Villages, Bloomington, Tucson, Arizona, all with us, as well as Miami. And let's see what else we got here. Listening on XM from Hoosierland. We got that. And also with us is Lake George, New York. Go Illini. All right. They kind of helped us there, I think, Kerry. They threw the ball.
2: Yeah, they threw the ball on first down, which was an incomplete pass. They gave the ball to Coleman, which was expected on second down for a tackle at the line of scrimmage. And then third down, they threw it again and were unable to pick up the first down. Now Illinois has to go put points on the board, a touchdown preferably.
0: 8:14 left. Duke with a lead, 31-27. Khalil Valentine in the backfield. Hauser sends Fagan in motion. Snap back, give to Valentine. Picking his way through and doesn't get a lot. He got a couple of yards from the 45 after the return by Resetich to the 47. So they start in good field position here. Total yardage. Illinois at 364, Duke at 370. First downs, 22-18, Illinois. Clock moving, 7:48 left, 31-27, Duke, and they will spread the field for Caden Hauser. 23 of 31, three touchdowns. Valentine back in motion to the right of Caden Hauser. Surveys the scene, being chased, eludes the sack. Looking to throw, dumps it down, trying to hit Fagan, incomplete. At the Duke 42, tough throw. You were pointing at something.
2: Yeah, he had Stoffel wide open down the seam. It's almost like the Duke Blue Devils didn't even know he was on the field. He was wide open. Unfortunately, Caden Hauser couldn't see him or was not looking that way and was unable to find that completion down the seam for a big play.
0: Illinois was stopped on downs the last drive. They stopped Duke. Forced a punt, got a decent return. Now they're third and eight. At their own 47, down four with 7.5 minutes to go. Renfro looking for the snap. Snaps it back to his quarterback. Rush coming, line holds. Hauser throws it, intercepted. Tried to hit Dixon. Running the other way with it is Evan Smith, the corner for Duke, and he runs it out of bounds. Now that time they got Dixon covered up, and they get pick it off. And a turnover for Illinois. They didn't have one of those last week either. And with 7:21 to go in the game, the Illini are in big trouble here. 31-27. Duke has it at the Illinois 45. On the interception, Evan Smith, the former Northwestern Wildcat. Shepherd will check in at tailback for Duke. And now they've got the ball and the clock on their side. Shepherd has rushed for 133, rushed for a touchdown, caught two touchdowns. Egitt, 15 of 21 for 206. Shepherd is in the pistol look behind his quarterback, and he's going to get the handoff, and he gives it up the middle, and he churns ahead. Down to the Illinois 42, a gain of three, but now they want to chew some clock.
2: Yeah, you know Duke is going to try to chew that clock. They've been doing a good job of running the football. Wouldn't be surprised to see them run it three or four times here, trying to pick up that first down and not be in a hurry. You see they're huddling up. There are times during this game where they have been no huddle and quick to the line. They're not going to rush anything right now. They're going to take their time. They're going to call the play in the huddle.
0: I think somebody's down for Illinois.
3: Barna.
2: Looks like Barna.
0: Yep, Joe Barna is down, and he is slow to his feet. Barna, who had five
3: after
0: tackles last
3: spotted,
0: week.
3: An official timeout, one injury.
0: Junior out of Wheaton North.
3: Illinois is charged with their second timeout of the half.
0: So a timeout there. Maryland leading UConn 38-14 in the fourth. Mississippi State leading Minnesota 38-13 in the fourth. Wake Forest won earlier today at Purdue. Duke trying to do the ACC one better and win here in Champaign. 6:58 to go in the game. Duke up 31-27. Illinois had leads of 7-0, 10-7, 17-7, 17-14, 24-14. Their last lead was 24-21. They were within a point of Duke, 28-27. They misfired on a fourth down play here a couple of drives ago, and this time they got intercepted.
2: Yeah, Caden Hauser, unfortunately, was unable to find his receiver. He's been doing a good job of finding Colin Dixon. I don't know if Dixon slipped out coming out on a route, but he threw it right to the defender, and unfortunately, he gave up the interception.
0: 6:58 to go. We had a timeout there. Now back to pass is Egitt. He looks to throw. Hit as he throws. The ball is in the air. It's on the turf. I think Duke got it back, but it's at the Illinois 44-yard line. And was that an incomplete pass or a fumble? Egitt is rolling around on the ground. They quickly help him to his feet, but the trainers have run out. They may get the backup quarterback in there, Dan Mahan.
3: The field is a fumble recovered by the offense.
0: So it is a fumble. 6:45 left in the game. Duke up 31-27.
2: And Will Holmes just fighting around the left guard to go and get to the quarterback. Good job of getting to him, putting pressure on him, hitting his elbow as he was following through and getting around his waist to try to wrap him up.
0: And Egan is down on his back. By the way, if you're wondering, Illinois had Barna was hurt. Once the officials spot the ball, if a player is injured, that team is charged with a timeout, which the idea is to prevent fake injuries, which is why Illinois had a timeout. They're down to one, if you were wondering earlier.
2: Yeah, they had it happen twice. That happened on both of their timeouts this half, which has cost them the two of their timeouts.
0: Mm-hmm. All right, Prairie Farm Scholar Athlete of the Week, Ishmael Conte, returned the first interception of his Illinois career for a touchdown in the win last week against UAB. He's a graduate student studying health communication. Prairie Farms proud to recognize Illinois outstanding student athletes. Prairie Farms, locally made, naturally delicious.
2: And Egitt is being helped off the field. He's not putting any pressure on that right foot slash leg. He already has a knee brace on that right leg. I don't know if it's a knee injury or an ankle injury, but the way he's being helped off, I would assume that he's not coming back into this game. Mahan is a quarterback that did play some a little bit last week. He's more of the rushing quarterback, I believe, but we'll see what they do on this third down right now.
0: Yeah, he only threw one pass last week. He's a redshirt freshman out of Burlington, North Carolina. 6:45 to go in the game here in Champaign. Everybody on their feet. 3rd and 9 Duke at the Illinois 44 after the quarterback was hit and it was ruled a fumble. They're at the Illinois 44, 6.5 minutes to go. Mahan is the quarterback, in for Egitt. They spread the field. 3rd and 9. In the gun. Mahan back, quick throw to the right, and it's a low throw and it's dropped and it's incomplete. The Illini are racing out of there with a loose football. Conte, but they ruled him dead.
2: Well, they could have called it complete.
0: Yeah.
2: And fumble.
0: Maybe. I don't know if they'd look at that or not, but it was a very low throw by Mahan.
2: I think the ball was on the turf when he threw it and tried to make the catch.
0: Yeah, it dropped down there. So the Illini stopped them. They're going to get the ball back. Reynoldson in to punt. Resetich is deep. 6:21 left. Duke 31, Illinois 27. Reynoldson outside his own 40, angles to Resetich, and it'll try to be down by Duke. They try to catch it at the goal line, but it just was beyond the reach. Well, the guy running down there to try to get it, and so the Illini will get it at the 20. 6:13 to go in the game. Duke leading Illinois 31-27 on the Busey Bank Illini Sports Network from Learfield.
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0: Certainly has been a shootout today offensively. Tackle-wise, Andrew Pellicciotta leads Duke with 10 points. Nick Morris has 9. Juice Clark has 5. James Kreutz has 5 to lead the Illini. The Illini get a stop, and again, there was a hit on the quarterback, a fumble, and Egan had to leave the game. And Mahan came in through a low throw that was incomplete, and the punt was 44 yards, and the Illini have it at their own 20. With 6:13 to go in the game, trailing 31-27.
2: Yeah, Brian, and you talked about Egitt getting injured. Right now, the Illini are down by 4 points. You're able to go down, score a touchdown, and go up by 3. Well, I don't know what Mahan is able to do in terms of being able to pass the ball. Egitt was helped off. It didn't look like he would be, you know, he was not under his own power. Now, anything can happen. He might be able to shake it off and come back into the game. But you are at an advantage if you put points on the board and Duke has their second-string quarterback in the game trying to march down the field to score points.
0: The Illini have a couple of second-string offensive linemen out there, too. Des Schuster, backup offensive lineman in today after McMillan went down with his injury, after Henderson went down with an injury late last week. All right, Caden Hauser goes to work, 23 of 33, 260 yards, but big chunk of that in the first half. Two receivers either side. Valentine, the back from their own 20. And the give is to Valentine, runs it up the middle, gets a couple of yards, maybe one to the 21. 6:05 to go in the game, 31-27. Duke, Preston Watson on the stop defensively for the Blue Devils. Blue Devils, the ACC defending champions. Won a five-way tie for the play in the ACC title game a year ago. Beat Virginia, beat Arizona State in the Sun Bowl. Second and 9, two teams that had really good years last year. Snap back, rush coming. Hauser unloads it to Clement. Catching a first down in traffic at the 32-yard line and a first down, Illinois. Brought to you by Ameren. Clement with another catch. Yeah, his fourth.
2: Good job by Clement finding that window and staying still, not moving, not becoming a moving target. Caden Hauser read his first read, came back to you. He was able to pick up a first down.
0: 31-27. I think Illinois is probably balancing a little bit here, chewing clock, but moving the ball. I mean, you want to keep moving it, but you'd also like to score late. Score a touchdown, of course. Valentine the back, 5:03 for the game. First and 10. Give to Valentine, picking his way through nicely, and he gets a big chunk all the way up to the 38-yard line, a gain of 6. After the 11-yard pass play to Clement.
2: Really good job by the offensive line, and Christian Abbey doing a really good job of watching his guy, Murgott, all the way across the field and watching and allowing Khalil Valentine to make that cut right up here to pick up 6 yards.
0: Duke 31, Illinois 27. 4.5 minutes to go in the game. Illinois 2nd and 4 at their own 38. Snap back to Hauser. Gives it to Valentine. Trying to spin to the outside. Shy of the 40 at the 39. A gain of 1. So they need 3 yards on third down. Valentine has carried it 17 times for 57 yards. Illini have rushed it for 112 and passed for 271. Here comes Stoffel in for Trimble. 88 for 11. 4 minutes to go in the game. 3rd and 3.
2: All day long, Illinois has done a really good job of that 4 to 6 yard route, finding a window. I wouldn't be mad if that's what they tried to do again. Hudson Clement does a really good job of finding that empty space.
0: Third and 3, Illinois at their own 39. And here is a handoff to Valentine, and Duke was waiting for it at the 38, and they lose a yard. They send Dixon around kind of to throw some spook into the Duke defense, but now what do you do?
2: Well, I think right now you got to go for it again. Yeah. Duke does have their backup quarterback. If Egitt is still in the blue tent, unable to play, we know that they do run the ball, but you do have a backup quarterback in the game. But let's try to pick up this first down first.
0: All right, trying to extend the drive. Illinois on fourth down today. Scored a touchdown and incomplete on a touchdown attempt. The Illini need a first down. 3 minutes to go. Down 31-27. Hauser is in the gun. Need 4 yards. Short drop. Throw right. Pass broken up. Incomplete. Trying to hit Dixon at the 40. And the Duke defense has stopped Illinois again. With 2:54 left. And Duke will get it on downs at the Illinois 38. They've done a better job on Dixon here, Kevin, in this half.
6: Yeah, they have. You know, I mean, the thing is, when it comes down to that fourth and we all know who we're going to. So they did a good job as far as just getting hands on, playing with leverage and getting hands on the ball.
2: And Colin Dixon has done a great job today on that route. He was one-on-one with Keon Loud. He has to open him up, get him thinking he's running outside. Open his hips up and then beat him back inside. He never moved the DB, so the DB was able to stay with him the entire time on that slant route.
0: Well, Duke gets it on down, so Illinois has one timeout and a two-minute timeout. And I think the quarterback is in there, Mahan. He hands it to Shepard, and Shepard powers ahead to the Illinois 35. Got to hold him to 3 here to have a shot. Is that Egitt back in there? It is. Okay.
2: Yeah, that blue tent does wonders. I don't know what goes on in there. We never had a blue tent.
0: It was all open for everybody to see.
6: Locker room.
0: All right, Duke 31, Illinois 27. Duke taking their time here. Shepard has rushed it for 139 yards, trying to knock off Illinois here today in Champaign. Southern Illinois is next, Saturday at 1. Then we go to Columbus. Shepard in the backfield, 2:11 for the game. Egitt. Quarterback gives it to Shepard, slips to the outside, and then the Illini rally. He gets to the 31, a gain of 4. Matt Bailey able to hang on. We're going to get the 2-minute timeout. And Duke will have about 3 yards to go here. Can we take a break? Nope. Okay. Take an ID. All right. We'll pause 10 seconds for station ID. Back at 10 seconds. 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
0: We got two teams here, Illinois and Duke, that have won a lot of games the last couple of years. Duke has had a good stretch here, and since 2012, they've been in 10 bowl games. They've won 6 of the last 7. They won last year at Clemson, first time in 40 years. And the most wins in the ACC since 2022, SMU, Clemson, and Duke.
2: Wow.
0: Ahead of Louisville and Miami. So this is not a, not the Duke team from, 20 years ago when they were really bad. This is really good.
2: And this is a team that were the ACC champions last year. Mm-hmm. They were a team, and I'm sure that, Manny Diaz, their head coach, has talked to them all season about taking care of business. They were the ACC champions, but left out of the college football playoff last year. So I'm sure that that's something on their list of things that they're trying to accomplish this year. This is not a team that is going to lie down and just quit. So you got to keep fighting. You still got 2 minutes left. You get a stop here, you get a force a field goal, or if you get a stop on fourth down, you still have enough time to go put points on the board and potentially win this game.
0: Yeah, I don't know what Duke's thinking here. If they get within a yard, would they go for it
2: and try to
0: end the game?
2: Probably.
0: I would think. We'll see. 2 minutes left. Illinois has one timeout. Duke has all 3. The Illini had a couple of 10-point leads in this game that slipped away. And Duke's first lead was at 28-24. That was with 10 minutes to go in the third. All right, let's see here. 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All right, let's see here. Egitt for the day. He was shaken up, missed one play. 15 of 21, 206 yards, three touchdowns, a couple to his running back, Nate Shepard. Shepard, after a week after rushing for 227, has rushed for 143. Colin Dixon, 11 catches, 166, and three touchdowns, but the Illini have scored 3 points in the second half. They're down by 4 points. Mahan is back in. Third and three, Duke out of the two-minute timeout. From the Illinois 31, from right to left. Crowd trying to help. Got to get a stop. Got to. They send a receiver in motion. Here is Mahan. Gives it to Shepard. And he runs it ahead. Actually, that was 15, I think. On the carry as they run it ahead. And Illinois is going to have to burn a timeout.
2: Well, it's fourth down.
0: Is it fourth down?
2: It is fourth
0: down. Okay, he was just short. Okay, good spot. I want to see that again.
8: Final of the half.
0: So now Illinois calls the timeout. He was close to the first down, but didn't quite get it. And so the Illini will huddle up. One thing that's a little different this year. Yeah, that was Shepard on the carry. Right behind 15. It was Lockett for him. That's what happened. I was looking at 15, and he was ahead of the first down.
2: He squirted
0: marker.
2: Out of there like he was running the ball, but it was Shepard.
0: He did have the ball, right, at the end. That's what I thought. But it was Shepard. And it's a fourth and one at the Illinois 29 with a minute 54 left, and this is the ball game. Mahan, a little more of a running quarterback. Shepard, the last carry, rushed it for two, but he needed three. Ball on the Illinois 29, Duke up 31-27 with a minute 54 left. All right, if you're going to make a stop, this is it. They're in the gun. Shepard behind the quarterback, Mahan. They send a man in motion. And here is the give to Shepard, and he's got it. First down, Duke to the Illinois 27. The Illini are out of timeouts.
2: Yeah, Brian, those are the moments where we talk about, that's what football boils down to.
0: Yeah.
2: Everyone in the stadium knows you're running it, and everybody knows that you got to get a stop. So if you're on offense and everyone knows you got to get the first down, and if you're on defense, you have to get that stop. Unfortunately, the Illini were unable to get that stop on that play.
0: I think they can pretty much kneel here. Yep. Will the Duke Blue Devils. Yeah, Egitt is back in there, and he is going to take a knee. 1:22 left in the game, 31-27 Duke. And this is going to sting, as the Illini have some work to do. And tell you what, Illinois had 3 points in the second half. They had a fourth down try for a touchdown. They misfired on that. They got stopped on downs. They had an interception. Those little things add up. And Duke trying to get back after Illinois beat them in Durham last year. 31-27. Blue Devils, Egitt to take another knee in victory formation. Now we get a flag. False start. How do you do that?
2: I don't know if it's a false start or offside.
0: Now the referees are discussing it. Stops the clock mercifully with 41 seconds left.
9: Snap infraction. Offense number 64.
0: Wow.
9: 5-yard penalty. It's still second down. The defense has declined the 10-second runoff. The clock will start on the snap.
0: Do you decline it? And they do. First down markers at the Illinois 17. 41 seconds left.
9: Number 72.
0: And it's second down and 17. Ball on the Illinois 33. Duke trying to waltz out of here with a win. They're in another victory formation. The transfer from San Jose State backs up. Now he drops to a knee with 37 seconds left. And I think that's it. It is. Brett Bielema is headed to the other side. Duke has come in here and spoiled. What a great weekend it's been with the homecoming and the recognition of the Hall of Fame. Not the homecoming, but the homecoming for the Hall of Fame and all the memory of 9/11 and everything else that went on this week. 2001 Big Ten champs back in town, but Duke spoils it all. And they will walk out of here with a 31-27 win over the Fighting Illini. Illinois had their chances, did not score enough in the second half. Duke did score enough. Outscored Illinois 10-3 in the second half after a high-scoring shootout. The Illini had not lost a home game. You had to go back quite a ways here. They lost to Minnesota November 2nd of 2024. It was the last home loss. And that one stings.
2: Yeah, this one stings as well. We talked about it coming in. We knew that Nate Shepard was a really good running back, that they were going to lean on him heavily, which they did. The Illini didn't do a good enough job on defense on first down and kind of slowing that momentum down for Duke, and they just kind of ran with it the entire game.
0: And Colin Dixon had a huge first half. He winds up with 11 catches, 166 yards. The Illini did outgain Duke, 382 to 376, had more first downs, but big turnover hurt as far as chewing up some clock. Did get some stops at times, but Duke splits the two-game series here in the last couple of years with Illinois, and they win it today, 31-27. Steve Kelly coming up. We'll talk to Brett Bielema here in a little bit, and more straight ahead on the Busey Bank Illini Sports Network from Learfield.
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15: Welcome back to Geese Memorial Stadium in Champaign, everybody. Welcome in to the Central Illinois Toyota Dealers post-game show. This is Steve Kelly, along with Brian Barnhart, Terry Davis, Kevin Mitchell. Disappointing loss. Duke comes in and plays well and beats the Fighting Illini 31-27. Illinois led by 10 twice. The most recent time was 24-14 in the first half, but Illinois managed only 3 points the rest of the way. I don't think we were surprised, Brian, that it was a close game. It might have been a little higher scoring than we thought it might be, but it was offense in the first half, defense in the second for Duke.
0: Yeah, it was two different games. The two teams combined for, 45 points in the first half and 13 in the second. So it tells you there, and Colin Dixon was just running out of the gym with the receiving yards early, and they made a couple of big plays, picked off a pass, and then Duke, they were 4-for-4, I think, in the red zone, scored every time, and Illinois missed on one and had an interception and really ran out of time as they missed some chances.
15: Well, that interception came with about 7 minutes to go in the ballgame, Kerry, and that was big. Illinois still had some time, but elected to go for it on a fourth down when they could have taken a field goal and got it close, but that turns out to be a moot point in the big picture, but it's tough to lose them at home, and it hasn't happened a lot.
2: Yeah, hindsight is 20/20. Obviously, looking back, you may have wanted to take those points, but I didn't have a problem with it going for it on fourth down. It kind of been a game where if you didn't score, the other team was going to score. So the kind of back and forth battle that has happened pretty much all game, I think that

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2: Duke and Illinois came up with 382 yards, but the big board showing the final score is the big stat. A sellout crowd, 60,670, watched it on a pretty good afternoon. It was hot, as Kevin mentions. It was a feeling like about 90 degrees, at least at the beginning of the ball game. But Illinois now 13-3. In their last 16 home games, still an outstanding record. But this one hurts a little bit as Duke comes in and gets the job done, winning by a score of 31-27. We'll hear from Coach Bielma in the locker room as we move our way through. We'll have highlights and other scores around the Big Ten as well. Stay with us. 31-27, Duke is the winner. We've got more coming up on the Central Illinois Toyota Dealers postgame show from Learfield.
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0: Power four teams, of course. Interesting, Coach. He had a shootout in the first half, 45 combined points, 13 in the second between the two teams. Kind of different kind of games from each half, but some missed opportunities for us, too, of course. But
1: yeah, absolutely. Just very disappointing. One of the things that we commonly preach, more games are lost before they're won. And I think, obviously give all the credit in the world to Duke. They got a W, get out of here with a win, and stay on track to something that they've created. Obviously, we're a 1-1 football team that I think when we look at the film tonight and tomorrow, you're going to see a lot of missed opportunities. The turnovers, obviously, we had the one critical one, obviously a turnover on downs at the end of the game, but penalties, critical moments really, really cost, especially in that first half. And then nothing more critical than that fourth down stop that we had too many guys on the field, or not even too many. We actually had a guy run off field and didn't need to run off field, and because he was across the line of scrimmage, that gave them a penalty, a first down, that eventually led to the 7 points that made a difference in the game.
2: Coach, you all were down a couple of linemen. Matulu and Henderson were hurt, and McMillan also got hurt. What is that offensive line looking like right now? Are you guys going to be okay and ready to roll for next week?
1: We'll be all right, but yes, we went into the game with two starting guards out, and obviously TJ and Brandon Hanson hopped in there and did their best. B. Hanson went down there, or B. TJ went down there in the fourth quarter, and don't know the factor on that yet, but it's just the next man in, and you got to step up and move forward. Doesn't matter what happened, just got to react to what happens, and we got to take this moment. It's a very difficult one. I appreciate the fans coming out and another sellout, but when you have success, when you want that taste every time, and obviously when we didn't have that today, I know it's disappointing not only for our players but our fans. And the biggest thing we got is the next opportunity has to come at us quickly and do our best to put this this moment. I do believe you learn a lot more in moments of adversity than you do in moments of success. So this is obviously a very adverse moment, and we got to be able to take full advantage of it.
3: Coach, can you talk about Colin Dixon's growth and what that means to the team?
1: Yeah, just a super competitive kid. Extremely intelligent. He's the same guy every day. One of the things that we preach all the time is, consistency is, one of the greatest things you can bring to an organization. I know Barry, especially offensively, can game plan around it. Coach Stepp, I think obviously Caden Hauser, too, can just really count on him in critical moments. That last touchdown was an unbelievable, nice grab, so. Yeah, very special player, and hopefully only going to get better.
0: Well, Nate Shepard is as good as advertised, I think, Coach. He's really good.
1: Yeah, he's a good player. I think he went for 140-something, broke a lot of tackles, obviously a very strong runner. I think we made him look better, also. So, the big thing is we got to, for the second week in a row, just got to secure some tackles and make some plays in a routine early downs. We actually did some stuff better maybe a little bit on third down and got off the field on a couple occasions, but just overall, too many missed tackles on early downs.
2: Coach, Caden Hauser had a pretty good game today. Had that one interception, but overall, three touchdowns and 271 passing yards. What did you see from him today?
1: Just, the guy that we see during the week, very, very assertive guy during Tuesday, Wednesday, Thursday practices. He wants to play done a certain way. He's very emphatic with not only his coaches but his players. High demands on himself, and then also carries into his teammates. So, yeah, I'm excited where we can take him and hopefully continue to take him to good places. I think we got to continue to shore up some of our protection, be able to, in the fourth quarter, we needed to, be able to execute on some quattro situation, just a guy falling off a block a little early, allowing a little seepage or a little penetration. We took advantage of some hit plays, some strike plays, but not overall enough to win the game.
3: Coach, last question for me. Besides Matt Bailey on defense, who do you see kind of continuing to stand out to you, not only in the game, but also practice as well?
1: Yeah, Will Holmes, I think, is a guy. Up front, we kind of got a three-man rotation between two positions with Pat Farrell, Joe Barna, and Will Holmes. That's the younger players that are getting better, but we got to, continue to develop. But Will's just a very athletic dude. He can bend. He's very, very long. He's an older player. I think he's 24 years old, played pro baseball for a while. So he's a mature kid, and life hasn't always been treating him great. So I think he'll be one of the guys this week that understands adversity is just a moment you're in. It doesn't define you. It's just got to motivate you to get out of it sooner.
0: Yeah. Coach, I know you're going to go to work, you and your team and your staff, and we'll get healthy and get ready for Southern next week.
1: Thank you. Appreciate it, gentlemen. Iowa.
0: I. That's Coach Brett Bielema here after Duke wins it 31-27 in Champaign. Let's go to Steve.
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All right, Duke wins at 31-27 here at Geese Memorial Stadium, and Brett Bielema joins us down in the locker room. And good game here between two

0: 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As Duke wins it by a score of 31-27 here at Geese Memorial Stadium in Champaign. Steve Kelly and Kevin Mitchell talking it over on our postgame coverage. Okay, Kevin, put your player hat on.
1: I got it on.
0: You know what went wrong. You'll learn more about what went wrong, and when you watch tape and everything, how do you correct that? How do you work on the attitude going into game three?
1: I think you take it the same way as a win. I think that's one of the reasons why coaches always preach that 24-hour rule, right? You can celebrate or sulk today, and we have another game to get ready for. So you don't have time to sit in your emotions regardless, right? So you take it just like we'd win. Like if we won by 40, right? But this one's a little tough, right? I really feel we had opportunities throughout. We left them on the table. But we also, these last couple of years, got used to, okay, when it's fourth quarter, that's us, which is a great feeling. Well, that's a great feeling. But we have a quarterback that can also lead us down the field. It just didn't get done today.
0: Yeah, we mentioned the interception late. That was big, but it doesn't really take away from his overall game.
1: Right.
0: 24 for 35, 271 yards, three more touchdowns for Caden Hauser, and another big day for Colin Dixon as well, as he had seven catches. Let me see here. I got to get this. He had 11 catches. Mm-hmm. For 166 yards and three more touchdowns, but he's going to look back at maybe the ones that got by. He was targeted 15 times and made 11 catches. That's pretty good. I think two were overthrown and one was intercepted towards him. So if it's near him, he's catching them.
1: Heck of a game. What I love is you can continue to see his confidence grow. I see some Pat Bryan in him, right? A lot of players these days, I wouldn't say a lot, but there's some players these days that, they rush and they don't take their time, right? If they're behind somebody, right, as a backup, they don't really take themselves time to grow. I think he's been patient in this position, and now he's kind of becoming the man. And so there was a snag, I think it was one of the touchdowns, that he just went out and just went and got it. And plays like that, you can they separate the average receiver from the great receiver.
0: Speaking of the man, Nate Shepard didn't disappoint, did he? He had 227 rushing yards last week, 147 this week on 24 carries, but he also caught five balls and had two touchdowns on short passes.
1: They utilized him. We knew you already knew he's kind of the Swiss Army knife of the team. But they really did a great job of really showcasing his abilities. I think what was frustrating for us is, we were trying to kind of arm tackle somebody like that. You can't do that. And then another thing is there was a couple times where, we kind of slowed up when we thought somebody else had the tackle. And you can't do that as a team, and you can't do that as a defense. And so, Shepard came in. He came, Vinny Vidi Vici? I saw it, conquered. That's what he did.
0: He did indeed, and as Duke wins it by outscoring Illinois 10-3 in the second half, Illinois had that 10-point lead late in the first half, and then got shut down.
1: Got shut down, right? It was interesting because both offenses kind of throttled down, and so I wasn't sure if, over time, did the environment as far as the heat and all of that conditioning, did that get to them a little bit? Because also second half, there was more penalties on both sides too. And so I don't know if that had something to do with it, but at the end of the day, the scoreboard wasn't in our favor, so it doesn't really matter too much.
0: Yep, it counts as a loss, but only one loss. You can't let one turn into another, right?
1: Right.
0: And Illinois has SIU coming in here next week. Kevin Mitchell, appreciate your time. Good work.
1: Always. Thanks. Thank you.
0: 31-27 is the final. Duke wins it. We'll continue. We'll have a look at the final stats. We'll have some highlights for you along the way as we continue here at Geese Memorial Stadium. Stay with us on the Central Illinois Toyota Dealers postgame show from Learfield.
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0: Our postgame continues from Beast Memorial Stadium in Champaign, where Duke comes in as a 6-point underdog and leaves with a 4-point victory. 31-27 was the final. We're going to take a look at some final stats coming up here in just a moment. But first, let's look at the Big Ten scoreboard. Three games in progress as we speak. Nebraska leads Bowling Green 7-0. That's in Lincoln. Wisconsin just kicked a field goal and has a 10-0 lead over Western Illinois in a game just underway. And UCLA and San Diego State are midway through the first quarter out west, and no score in that ball game. Still to come, three more games tonight. The Cy-Hawk Trophy is on the line in Iowa City, where number 21 Iowa takes on Iowa State. That game just about to get underway, as is the game in Austin, Texas, number 1 Ohio State against number 4 Texas. Texas listed now as about a 2.5-point favorite in that ball game. Earlier today, it was 1-point favorite for Texas. And USC plays Louisiana coming up at 10 o'clock. If you don't have enough football by then, you can watch another game if you like. Earlier Big Ten action. Now, last night, Boston College beat Rutgers 28-21. Penn State won earlier today 27-9 at Temple. Big upset, Oklahoma State winning at home against number 6 Oregon. So the Ducks had a home scare last week against Boise State. They go on the road into the Midwest and lose it 39-31 to Oklahoma State. Indiana, ranked number 5, beat Howard 55-0. Michigan, after that debacle last week and that win, as it turned out, over Western Michigan, played number 11 Oklahoma very tough and came away with the victory in Ann Arbor, 17-10. Wake Forest and Purdue played a couple of overtimes over in West Lafayette, and Wake Forest won that one by a score of 38-36 in two overtimes. Here it was Duke 31, Illinois 27. Let's take a look at the final stats brought to you by Illinois Corn Farmers, making decisions with the next generation in mind. 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Total yards in the ballgame for Illinois, 382, 376 for the victorious Blue Devils. Passing yards, 271 for the Illini and 208 for Duke. Rushing yards, 170 for Duke, 111 for the Fighting Illini. A lot of penalties in the game, 18 overall, 11 on Duke, but they survived that. 11 penalties for 112 penalty yards. Illinois was penalized 7 times for 71 yards. First downs, 23 for Illinois, 19 for Duke. Third down conversions, Illinois was 5 out of 12. Duke just 2 out of 9. But Duke did show some success in fourth down conversions with 2 for 2. Illinois was 1 for 3. Total plays in the ballgame, 68 for Illinois and 57 for Duke. The Illini averaged 6.6 per play, Illinois 5.6. Those are some of the team stats. Individual stats now. Caden Hauser, 24 out of 35 passing, 271 yards, 3 touchdowns, 1 interception, his first interception thrown in a Fighting Illini uniform, but 3 more touchdowns to go with the 3 he threw last week. And of the big receiver once again was Colin Dixon, 11 receptions, 166 yards, 3 touchdowns. He averaged 15 yards per catch. He was targeted 15 times by Caden Hauser and caught 11 balls tonight. Leading a rusher on the ground, Khalil Valentine, 18 carries, 56 yards. Illinois not real successful as far as average per carry on the ground, but did most of their damage in the air. For Duke, their quarterback, Walker Egitt, had 15 for 21, 206 yards. Egitt is his name. 3 touchdown passes. And Nate Shepard, their outstanding running back, 24 carries for 147 yards for a touchdown. And he also had 2 receiving touchdowns. He caught 5 passes for 41 yards and 2 more touchdowns as he, I guess if you're picking a star of the game, he certainly would be the guy you'd look to. The final statistics brought to you by Illinois Corn Farmers, making decisions with the next generation in mind. 31-27 was the final before a crowd of 60,670. We'll take a break and bring you some of the highlights when we come back as we continue on the Central Illinois Toyota Dealers postgame show from Learfield.
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1: 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Taking you through some of the highlights. Again, a big day for Colin Dixon once again. Three touchdown receptions. Illinois scored first in the first quarter.
2: First and 10. Valentine back in the backfield. Blocking for Hauser. Winds it up. Throws to the end zone. It is caught. Leaping catch. Touchdown, Colin Dixon. Touchdown, Illinois.
1: And that got the scoring underway for Illinois. And if this may sound a little bit redundant, but it happened again shortly thereafter.
2: Distance, length of the ball, going to throw. Here is Hauser, lob over the middle, Dixon wide open, 10-5, touchdown!
3: I absolutely love that call.
2: Wow. 40 yards on fourth and about a foot.
1: That gave Illinois a 10-point lead. They had that 10-point lead a couple of times. This is the third TD reception for Colin Dixon.
2: Hauser turns, looks, throws, end zone, Dixon, touchdown! This is unbelievable. Dixon again, 2 yards, touchdown Illinois.
1: And that put the score at 24-14. The Illini with the lead there, another 10-point lead, but Duke kept chipping away in the second half and took the lead on this play.
2: There's second and goal at the Illinois 3. Snap back to Egitt, the quarterback. Dumps it down to Shepard, left flat. Trying to break free. He does and slips a tackle into the end zone, left side, touchdown. Duke with their first lead of the day.
1: They held on to it. Illinois got to within one, but couldn't get any closer after being outscored 10-3 in the second half by the Duke Blue Devils, who win it by a score of 31-27. Take one final timeout. We'll be back with some final words coming up as we wrap this one up from Geese Memorial Stadium in Champaign. 31-27 Duke is the final. 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
11: 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Our mission is to be boots on the ground, blessing those impacted by foster care through practical support and encouragement. 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Some of the barriers that people face to becoming foster parents are doing it alone, not having a community of support. So that's the gift that Boots and Blessings is able to give back to our community, people to come alongside them and encourage them, support them in being foster parents.
10: Compure Financial is proud to celebrate Maddie, a 2026 Rural Champion.

0: Illinois led this ball game today 10-7 after the first quarter and 24-21 at halftime. But that's when Duke got stingy in the second half, and the Blue Devils led 28-27 after three quarters of play, and then added a field goal in the fourth to win it by a score of 31-27. So Illinois falls to 1-1 on the season ahead of a game next week, the last non-conference game of the regular season against the Salukis of SIU, who play tonight, by the way, in their second game of the season. That comes up next Saturday. It's a 1 o'clock kickoff. Our network pregame show on the Fighting Illini Sports Network begins at 12 noon, coming up next Saturday, a week from today. Thanks to Brian Barnhart, Kerry Davis, Kevin Mitchell, Scott Beatty, Mark Schultz, producer engineers Ed Bond and Michael Tackett, and the general manager of Fighting Illini Sports Properties, Rob Luthane. Once again, the final score, Duke 31, Illinois 27. This is Steve Kelly at Geese Memorial Stadium. Thanks for joining us for Illinois football on the Busey Bank Illini Sports Network from Learfield. Good night.
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5: Byron York, chief political correspondent at the Washington Examiner. The recent assassination attempt at the White House Correspondents' Center. Do you think that there has been really meaningful soul-searching or reevaluation in any way of our politics in light of a third attempt to kill the president in the span of less than 2 years?
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0: All right, we all know where we were on 9/11 when the towers fell.
1: Absolutely.
0: Where were you?
1: Live on the air, doing a morning radio show on a sports station. The sports guy ran in and said, hey, you got to turn your TV. And we became a news station for the next 3 weeks.
0: Wow. I was sitting in a rocking chair, asleep. I had Ian, who's just an infant. And Barry came in and he whispered in my ear. He said, you have to see what's going on the TV. And I was like, really? I mean, so I put Ian in his bassinet and I walked to the family room and I looked at him. I said, why are you watching some weirdo science fiction movie?
1: Mm-hmm.
0: And he's like, no, Kim, this is real.
1: But when the second plane hit, because the first plane hit and everybody's like, what's going on? When the second plane hit, the world changed.
0: It did. It did. And so I want to talk a little bit about voicemails. I want you to take a couple of minutes. On your iPhone, go to voicemail, tap a message, hit the share icon. I want you to save it to your files, email to yourself, because there's no guarantee that your carrier is going to keep these voicemails around forever. Team Android, open your phone's app voicemail tab. Do the same thing, because many of these carriers, as I just mentioned, they quietly will delete old voicemails after a few weeks. So just take this as a reminder. If you have any remembrances that you want to save, do it now. Thanks for joining us. And thanks for being here. And we have another hour coming right up.
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6: Cooling off quite a bit for Sunday, Monday, warming back up Tuesday. Partly cloudy tonight, low 60s at the lake, upper 50s well away from the lake. Scattered afternoon showers Sunday, otherwise mix of clouds and sun, cooler, low to mid 70s. Mix of clouds and sunshine Monday, low to mid 70s. Showers and storms Tuesday. I'm meteorologist Ken Boone from the Weather Channel, WLSAM 890, with another update in 30 minutes.
7: A battleship on the move. I'm Jane Fergus, Fox News. The conflict between the United States and Iran is escalating. Fox's Trey Yingst is aboard the USS Washington warship in the Arabian Sea.
8: As the USS George Washington is operating, it is protected by a variety of guided missile destroyers. Things are changing very rapidly. Iran has ramped up attacks on U.S. warships, and that is the reason that these sailors and pilots continue to fly these critical missions in the area of operation. There is one other, George W. Bush, H.W. Bush aircraft carrier, and again, a variety of destroyers.
9: As the United States is looking to project